0: 4-yard touchdown pass to Joshua Palmer in the fourth quarter. Bears blow out the Panthers 59-37 in Carolina. Caleb Williams with 4 total touchdowns. Goes overtime in Detroit, where the Lions get past the Saints 31-30. Jared Goff go-ahead touchdown pass to Amon-Ra St. Brown. New Orleans failed on a 2-point conversion to win the game. In baseball, the Yankees blanked the Mets 2-0 behind Cam Schlittler. Gave up just 1 hit over 6 scoreless with 8 strikeouts. Gets his 14th win.
1: 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I'll recap it all in my Upon Further Review at 7 a.m. Eastern. 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

0: This is the Baseball Tonight podcast for Thursday and Friday, September 3rd and 4th, presented by La Quinta by Wyndham. I'm Buster Olney, working from my home in Montana. Taylor Schwenk is working back in Connecticut. And as we go forward here, we're taping this on September 3rd. I want to say happy birthday to my older sister, Hannah. Don't tell her. But I am just so impressed with her as a person. I am in awe of who she is. But again, don't tell her, because every time we're together, all we do is tease each other. The Dodgers have a Shohei problem. Shohei Ohtani was hitless on Wednesday and has not looked right physically, with issues in his left knee and right biceps. And after the Dodgers lost to the Cardinals again Wednesday night, LA manager Dave Roberts talked about what's ahead for Shohei.
1: Is that just giving him a couple days, or is an IL so that could be a possibility?
2: It won't be an IL, unless it is, but it's very unlikely. But I do think that I'm going to have a conversation, and we'll decide, you know, after I talk to him, you know, what's the extent of it.
3: That Shohei doesn't look right. How much of this is weighing him maybe needing a day and also him not wanting to take the day?
2: He definitely doesn't want to take the day. He feels that, I know he feels that he needs to post and be in the lineup. And if he's upright, he should play. I respect that. But if he's, you know, feeling the way that visibly looks, then really not helping anyone. So that's the conversation that I'll have with him.
0: The Phillies and Diamondbacks played the final game of their series, and it was scoreless until James McCann came to the plate in the bottom of the eighth inning.
4: Top of the lineup that Bolden faced. McCann with a drive, and the Diamondbacks have the game's first run. Painter out of the game, and one pitch into the Phillies bullpen. It's 1-0 Diamondbacks.
0: At the end of the day, Arizona led the Padres by a half game in the race for the sixth and final NL playoff spot. And we've got 3.5 weeks to go. And Taylor's Orioles were poised to close out a win in Colorado. Baltimore got lucky when the bounce of a ball prompted a ground rule double, saving the tying run, maintaining the Orioles' lead in that moment. Two outs in the 11th inning. But then this happened.
4: Sullivan lines it to left. Get down. It will. Here comes Amador. Roberts throw off line. Sullivan has won it. The Rockies down at their last out in the 11th inning. Walk off the Orioles. What a win.
0: At the end of play on Wednesday, Texas and Baltimore and Toronto were all 1.5 games behind Cleveland in the race for the third wild card in the American League. We'll find out later how Taylor is feeling about that Orioles loss and about how what he sees for Baltimore ahead. Before that, however, Murderers Row, Paul Hembekides, Sarah Langs, Todd Radom. Let's get to it. Hembo is Paul Hembekides, content producer on the show Get Up and a guest here every week on the podcast. Hembo, how are you?
5: I'm doing well, buddy. Summer's over, man. Once we hit Labor Day, we're sprinting to that finish line. It's been an exciting pennant race, of course. It's only going to get more exciting. That humidity is going to clear. The air is going to cool. I'll look forward to talking some October baseball with you in no time.
0: So I'm hitting you with this cold, and I feel bad because I don't mean to make you feel bad, but did you get a chance to listen to Chipper Jones talking about Game 5 of the National League Championship Series, the Eric Gregg game, in a podcast that we taped on Wednesday? That was so much fun. To have that conversation, because I'd never really had, and to get his perspective on what I think, because what happened is after that game, after the Eric Gregg game, where his strike zone was so bizarre that, and he said, you know, this is my strike zone. And I was looking back at the story I wrote for the New York Times about it. He's asked the question in the post game press conference. Well, isn't there a rule book strike zone? Has that changed at all? He said, no. Like that game led to so much conversation in baseball, about the standardization of the strike zone.
5: I mean, there's no question about it. It is one of the most famous or infamous clips that you'll see online every time it circulates. I have to watch each and every one of those backwards K's because every time it's as fascinating to me as the last time. But it also needs to be said, Buster, that he's far from the only umpire that would expand off the black by a ball or two or three. When you watch the Little League World Series now, those guys expand the zone the way that they used to expand the zone. Watching old clips of Sandy Koufax and Bob Gibson and pitchers of yesteryear, you often see that same thing. It's not until recently where the standardized strike zone became standardized. Can you imagine how difficult it would be to hit against these guys with this kind of stuff today? If you were going to get a ball or two or three off the black, God forbid. I think we've come a long way, of course, but that is one of the most legendary ump shows of all time.
0: Well, if you haven't heard it, I encourage you to. Chipper was great. And, you know, as Taylor noted, when we were done, like, man, he is fired up. Like, this is 30 years ago, and he's still fired up about that game. All right. Shohei Ohtani is hurting physically. Dave Roberts addressed this after the Dodgers game on Wednesday night, basically said, in so many words, we need to get him right physically, which means to me, Hembo, they got to shut him down as a pitcher. And I think this relationship has been driven by Shohei. I think in this case, the Dodgers need to go to him and say, we know you love pitching, but for what we need right now, there's no question about it. That has to be the priority, being in the lineup every day, the best you can be.
5: Yeah, I think that's right, because their lineup desperately needs him to be optimized. As you well know, Buster, this is a group that, at least since the All-Star break, is largely underperforming. There's a bunch of really old hitters in the team, and those guys don't get better as they go. I mean, Freddie Freeman just hit his first homer in 2 months. We know Mookie Betts has had a slow season. Kyle Tucker still really hasn't gotten off the schneid. Their catching situation is kind of abysmal. Their center field situation right now is challenging because of the Pajes injury. Like, they have all sorts of reasons why they need to optimize their lineup. Even if Shohei Ohtani were still pitching, and even theoretically still pitching well, that should still be their priority. Now, they obviously, you wouldn't say saw this coming, but at least had some insurance for this when they traded for Tarek Skubal at the trade deadline, perhaps knowing that this day would come. But ultimately, I do think that you were exactly right. The question I have is, if Ohtani and his camp eventually decide that he's back to 100%, what input is he going to have in his usage? Because from conversations that you and I have had in the past, I mean, he certainly has his thumb on that scale, and it's well within his right. But if the Dodgers want something and he wants something else, those are the conversations that I'd really like to hear behind closed doors.
0: Yeah, and I am curious to see, and this, and I don't know which reporter asked Dave the question, but tip of the cap to that person, asked if the outfield was on the table for Shohei Ohtani. Because certainly what you could do is, if he does want to pitch, then I think probably transitioning him into an outfield spot is going to be easier by the rules as it goes along. So I'm going to be really curious to see how they handle this. But the number one thing is they have to make sure that he's right offensively. Mm. The Dodgers ranking in the bottom third in runs scored among all 30 teams since the All-Star break. Since you and I talked last, we got the announcement from Major League Baseball. The Angels are being sold to Stan Kroenke for a price of $4 billion. And I, you know, can continually ask the question about, you know, what does this mean for the Angels? And I'm like, whatever it is, it's better.
5: Whatever it is, it's better. I mean, you and I literally had a conversation last week in which I discussed Mike Trout in the same vein as Walter Johnson and Ernie Banks as the poster children, if you will, of a victim of circumstance superstars. And I didn't think that Mike Trout would outlast Artie Moreno, but here we are. And you're 100% right in that it is an objective good, basically regardless, not to mention the fact that he has had enormous success with a number of other organizations across sports. I mean, he just very clearly is really good at this. And, you know, the sort of conversation that I like to have, or the point that I like making when it comes to owning sports teams, is you have done so, or you've become an owner because you are wildly successful in something that has nothing to do with sports. These are non-transferable skills. In Stan's case, he's obviously been able to leverage his genius and make a lot of money and win a lot of games. In Artie Moreno's case, the very opposite occurred. And so I think the Angels are going to be viewed as a very attractive, palatable option for staff, for intelligence, for analytics types people. Because what they're going to do now is build the infrastructure. I'm not so sure that you're going to see on the player side this manifest in a positive way for another, say, 2 or 3 years. But Buster, if I'm a front office type, if I'm a manager, if I'm a coach, those are the kinds of people that you'll see them start to build infrastructurally and attract the most attractive people available in that line of work. So those are going to be things that I'm watching in the short term. And also, to what extent is he going to continue to invest in payroll? Because we know that's a massive market and a potential huge opportunity for another team to re-enter the free agent fray, which they've been away from in recent years.
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5: 29. Obviously, every organization in ball has their own philosophies, has their own proclivities, has their own shortcomings and blind spots, and of course, their own strengths. But the Angels didn't seem to do anything with a distinct advantage over or instead of anyone else. And recently, Artie Moreno's desire to win instantly has given them almost no chance because it's nuked any opportunities that they had to build something sustainably. Not only would they draft effectively big league ready players, then they would rush them to the big leagues. Not only would they microwave trade deadlines because they want to, you know, find ways to win instantly, but they would do so at the expense of what could even happen next season. That legendary trade deadline where they decided to buy and then ended up putting those guys on waivers a month later strikes me as the most obvious example. Like, infrastructurally, they had no foundation with which to stand on. It was sandy. Now they can build a foundation made of rock. It's just going to take a while. If I'm an Angels fan, I'm not so sure it's going to happen overnight. That's for certain.
0: Yeah, there's a bit of, and look, and no one's going to feel sorry for Artie Moreno. He's given his roles in baseball labor situation, the fact that he has a lot of money. I would say this, I've seen this example a handful of times in my time covering baseball. In some respects, being a huge fan can work against these guys because they're convinced that, hey, you know what? I know the players. I know, I followed it when I was a kid. I can be a baseball guy. And that's kind of what happened with Artie. And so there's a part of you that's like, man, he really loves baseball. Like, he truly, and I've heard this from so many people but at the same time, that self-reliance that made these people billionaires, Peter Angelos, I'd say the same thing about the late Peter Angelos, owner of the Orioles, works against them when it comes to running a baseball team, because he just got involved in ways that he shouldn't have and really complicated work of the front office there. All right, let's get to your list. Not surprisingly, it involves a Philadelphia Philly, Bryce Harper. You've been dying to talk about him and what he's been doing this year.
5: Well, I mean, back in March, Buster, you asked me what number Bryce Harper should be chasing this season, you might recall. The answer I gave you was 100 walks, which coincidentally is a number that he reached quite literally yesterday. A couple of weeks after you asked me that question, Bryce Harper effectively said he wanted to get to 140 or 150 this season. Right now he's on pace for 115, which is to say what we suspected the best version of Bryce Harper would look like. It has looked like that. And it's basically, in his case, been something of a self-fulfilling prophecy. As you know, he's in the midst right now of a 35-game on base streak, during which time he's come to the plate 158 times and made 79 outs. I'll do the math. That's a 500 on base percentage on the nose. He's not played that well over a stretch this long since his MVP winning 2021 season. I mean, this is the best version of Bryce Harper, at least as a member of the Philadelphia Phillies. Now, if you're an astute baseball fan, you likely remember or know that once Luis Arraez came over from the Giants, they begun hitting him cleanup right behind Bryce Harper. And that's effectively allowed Bryce Harper to stop chasing completely. With Arraez hitting behind Harper, the chase rate's at 24. With anybody else, that number's 35%. He's hitting right now. Bryce Harper's attacking his ABs like Anthony Rendon's hitting behind him. That's how patient he's been and willing to get on base, because he trusts Luis Arraez hitting behind him, who, since he joined the Phillies lineup and began hitting cleanup, has come to the plate with more men on base than any hitter in baseball, Buster. And it's not close. 100 men on base in 27 games. It's an astronomical number. I think it's crazy. Now, the one thing that I would say is Don Mattingly needs to look at Trey Turner, who is hitting in the two hole, and make a long, hard decision as to whether or not he still belongs there. Because right now, there just is not a redeeming quality. I would be more concerned with stacking the top of my order with my best guys and not worrying about the platoon stuff, for lack of a better term. He's not hitting lefties. He's not hitting righties. He's not hitting lately. I view it as something of a sunk cost this year. I'm sticking him in the six or the seven hole for the last month of the season. See if he gets right before the postseason.
0: The other day, Jesse Rogers was on the podcast advocating for change with position players pitching. What do you think?
5: I would co-sign every single word that he said, Buster. I'll attack this from two different angles. The first from a numbers perspective, and then just from a fan perspective. Position players this year, Buster, are on pace to throw more than 2,400 pitches to 867 hitters. From a games standpoint, we are in line to see more position players throw this year than in any season since 1898.
0: Oh my God.
5: Who knows how they were charting player types back then, by the way, but that's the extent to which we are seeing position players pitch. And thus it's obviously cheapening the numbers. There is no question about that. But as a fan, what I don't like, Buster, is how it's cheapening the moments. I wrote down a few examples for you that I just can't get out of my head. And in some sense, the fact that position players were throwing it in each of these cases, I do think kind of stains or even defiles these moments. You might remember Shohei Ohtani's 50-50 game back in September of 2024. His third homer was off a 67-mile-per-hour meatball. Remember last year when Nick Kurtz hit four bombs and went 6-for-6 in a game? His last homer was off an outfielder. And just last week it was, Walker Jenkins of the Twins comes up, hits his first homer off of Zach McKinstry. It's off a 37-mile-per-hour Ephus pitch. Buster, it's unwatchable. It's a joke. And I would be open and willing to listen on any number of different ways by which we can disincentivize this, whether it be expanding rosters, whether it be a designated pitcher for these situations, maybe a next game penalty, if you will, or even Major League Baseball mandating pitchers pitch. I'm open to all of it. But the fact of the matter is teams, once they reach a, you know, less than 1% chance win probability, are doing this as well they should. But I don't think Andrew Vaughn wants to be pitching in the seventh inning any more than I want to watch it. And so I think Major League Baseball should most definitely step in and do something about it.
0: So here's my proposal. See if you co-sign in this, that there are only three specific situations in which a position player is allowed to pitch. The bottom of the eighth inning, okay, which means that if you're a visiting team getting blown out, you have an opportunity to save some pitching. Bottom of the eighth, top of the ninth. So if you're the home team, you're getting blown out, you have a position player cover three outs or beyond the 12th inning. Which at that point you might run out of pitching. You don't want a guy out there throwing 70 pitches. Bottom of the eighth inning, top of the ninth inning, or beyond the 12th inning. What do you think?
5: I think that I would make it slightly more stringent in terms of your eighth and ninth inning qualifier and require there to be, we'll call it a double digit score differential or something to that effect.
0: Eight runs. I think eight runs is a good number, which they have right now.
5: Right.
0: But I'm thinking, I agree with you. And I meant to say, coupling the bottom of the eighth, top of the ninth, beyond the 12th inning, and in the bottom of the eighth and top of the ninth, couple that with an eight-run difference. Because I do not want to see a team that's winning a game stick a position player out there in the bottom of the ninth inning.
5: It is a joke, and we established a few years ago that pitchers shouldn't hit. I think we should establish this year that position players shouldn't pitch.
0: All right, what do you got in the Cubs?
5: Buster, I mean, from a numbers perspective, what the Cubs are doing right now is absolutely out of this world. Couldn't believe my eyes when I looked at this set of numbers for you. I think the conventional wisdom says this is a team defined by its great defense. But I think the evidence right now, Buster, says that this is a team defined by its lineup and its ability to hit. Right now, the Cubs have the best batting line in baseball. It's a 116 WRC plus. That is the Cubs' best batting line in a season since 84. Since 1884, Buster. The Cubs right now have their best batting line in a season since the first year the National League allowed pitchers to throw overhand. That is how good this team is pitching with a hitting, of course, with a rich history. So I ask myself the question, how has this once unremarkable lineup gone from being that, one that posted an 87 WRC plus in May, to quite literally the best one in baseball and one of the best ones in the history of that franchise? So here's what I did. I isolated June, July, and August and just looked at run value by pitch type. On fastballs, they're plus 24. On off-speed pitches, they're plus 10. And on breaking balls, Buster, they're plus 51. So that's, I'd said the exact same thing. Hence my preface. I then asked myself, well, how can I put those numbers into context? So we have pitch tracking data back to 2008. So what that equates to, if you want to do everything in 3-month spans, it gives you about 2,200 3-month team spans. If you look at the last 3 months for the Cubs, their fastball performance ranks 565th. Their off-speed performance ranks 353rd. And their breaking ball performance ranks first. And so, Buster, if you take anything away from this conversation, the Cubs just polished off the best 3-month span against spin by any team in recorded history. Now, I've also broken this down into players individually for you, but just having sprung that on you, and perhaps even unexpectedly, what is your initial gut reaction to hearing the fact that the Cubs are obliterating spin like no pitch, like no team we've basically ever seen?
0: That is a veteran lineup, and it's a bunch of really smart guys in that lineup, okay? And I wonder if these guys are extraordinary at picking up tips. And I would love to know a team with Alex Bregman, Dansby Swanson, Ian Happ, Suzuki, PC, if these guys have gotten really good, then I don't know. And it's total speculation.
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Hey, it's Evan Cohen. Coming up Monday, we'll recap a jam-packed football weekend and look ahead to a huge AFC West matchup as Patrick Mahomes and the Chiefs take on the Broncos. 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

0: and see if you agree with me on this. If you are Craig Counsell, the manager of the Cubs, you are going to your local weatherman and saying, please, please, please give me forecasts of the wind coming in at 50 miles an hour in October in our home ballpark, because we're a good hitting team. The big question is about pitching, and we need Chicago to help us out with that. What do you think?
1: I don't think there's any question that right now they are playing with an extraordinary home field advantage. I ran the numbers that I just presented to you to two different industry people, and both of them responded something to the effect of, that's the Alex Bregman effect. So I think the veteran nature of the lineup and the fact that he has one of the biggest brains in ball most definitely contributes to the fact that he's obviously banging spin right now, as is PCA, but front to back, that entire lineup is performing exceptionally well against breaking balls.
0: Yeah, I would love to know what the conversation's going on, what that is behind the scenes for sure. And that's something to watch as we go forward. All right, you're going to make a Hall of Fame case for a guy who right now is a part-time player for the Yankees.
1: That's right, Buster. Paul Goldschmidt is summoning Hall of Fame first baseman. Let's rewind for just a moment and then spin it forward. He had a 10-season stretch from 13 to 22, in which he won an MVP, had two runner-ups, had a third and two sixes. Over that period of time, there was no player in the National League that received more MVP voting points than did Paul Goldschmidt. If you looked at his era-adjusted totals during those 10-year span, it was 60.4 WAR and a 927 OPS. That reminds me a lot of Jeff Bagwell, who from 1992 to 2001 had figures of 60.8 WAR with a 931 OPS, nearly carbon copies of one another. He was a seventh ballot Hall of Famer, as you recall, and his career ended sort of abruptly because of those back injuries, as you very likely remember. Buster, the present of Paul Goldschmidt is summoning a different Hall of Fame first baseman. And that Hall of Fame first baseman is Johnny Mize. And I'm going to tell you why. I'm going to tell you why, Buster. For about 10 years, you'll remember that you know that Johnny Mize was a legendary player in the National League, one of the very best hitters, during his career with the Cardinals and with the Giants. But he is much better remembered for the fact that he was on five World Series winning teams of Casey Stengel's and was his most famous platoon player. In fact, during his Yankees career, hitting righties, he had a 906 OPS. Well, as you well know, Paul Goldschmidt is hitting the small side of the platoon, and as a Yankee, it's a 970 OPS against lefty starters, a 1046 OPS against lefty relievers. Buster, that's a 174 WRC plus across 334 plate appearances. So I have really, really enjoyed watching Paul Goldschmidt's career arc, for lack of a better term, and the way that he's sort of landing the plane here, I think is a beautiful and symmetrical way for him to polish off what I think is a Hall of Fame resume.
0: Yeah, and someone who during the course of his career is considered to be one of the best first basemen, to the point that when Pete Alonso, when the Mets were talking to him when he was a minor leaguer about what he wanted to, how he wanted to develop defensively, he said, I want to be like Paul Goldschmidt. Mm. That was his goal. And you know this too. We talked about this in the podcast. He's also known as one of the smartest base runners. And he loves all these other parts of the game in his career. So it's not just a guy who put up some big offensive numbers. It was a great, well-rounded resume. And on top of that, like, he gets an A-plus in the teammate box.
1: Yeah.
0: The fact that he, in spring training, I remember talking to him, and I talked to Aaron Boone about this and other Yankees. Like, when he signed on to the Yankees this year, he knew that in some respects, he was probably going to be taking a backseat to a guy like Ben Rice. He's going to be a mentor to some of the younger players in this team. And you know what? He loves it.
1: Yeah.
0: He loves it. And they love having him around. That is a great comparison with Johnny Mize. I hadn't thought about that, but that's absolutely perfect. All right, Hembo, thanks for doing this.
1: Later, friends.
0: Todd Radom is the chief executive of our quiz. He's a graphic artist whose work can be seen on ball fields all across America, all around the world. Or you can go to his website, toddradom.com. Todd, how you doing?
2: Buster, what's going on? It's good to see you.
0: It's good to see you, too. How's the book going?
2: Book is going well. Trying to get out there, promote it, doing some signings, doing some speaking things. Fighting the good fight, and it's all good.
0: All right. Where can people find the book? Best place, do you think?
2: Wherever books are sold. I have a link on my website, toddradom.com, with links to everywhere from Amazon to bookshop.org to signed copies on my website, but it's everywhere.
0: All right. I got a few things to get to before the quiz. One, I don't know if you've noticed in my SportsCenter hits, you've been involved in all of them. I put your baseball card right at the corner of a team shot we have that was made for us, an artist rendition of some of our Baseball Tonight group that we had. And you're right in the left-hand corner of that.
2: I feel honored. My Allen and Ginter card from 2024. I'm still incredulous at the fact that I'm on an actual Topps baseball card. So I appreciate that, Buster. I am there in spirit with you.
0: I was asked on the Tony Kornheiser show the other day by Tony, not surprisingly, if all of these great home run robberies, and the other one, the Colton Cowser the other day, Taylor's Orioles made an incredible catch. I mean, it was a catch of the year, I think, because the game situation, bottom of the ninth inning, Orioles leading by a run. If the ball goes over the wall, the Orioles lose, but he makes this incredible catch in Coors Field and the Orioles win. And Tony said, why are we seeing more of these type catches? Like he said, generally speaking, he said, do you notice that? And I said, well, that was actually a plan by your late great friend, Larry Lucchino. That, that was my impression from my conversation with Larry, is that they built some of these low walls in part because they wanted the outfielders to have these opportunities.
2: Yeah, I think that it's fair to say, Buster, that in the 90s and early 2000s, this explosion of new ballparks, many of them featured some unusual features. Yeah, fences were rolled back eventually and made higher. But the late great Towels Hill in Houston would be another example of this. Monty's Angle here in Philadelphia. Dave Montgomery advocated for more triples in the game. We love triples, and that was a part of it. But yeah, you're totally right. There's Larry Lucchino's one of his many lasting legacies.
0: Yeah, and Jenna Marie Smith, of course, a part of that as well. Someone who you just saw recently. How are you feeling about your Red Sox? Because my perception is that when they lost that series in Yankee Stadium, it's like their playoff situation's pretty much, it's not in hardened cement, but it's in very, at this point, hardening cement. Yeah. That they're going to wind up being the second wild card in the American League, and they're going to wind up playing the Yankees again in the best of three wild card round, likely in Yankee Stadium.
2: Just like old times, Buster. We'll see. But the Red Sox, I kind of liken the Red Sox to this speeding vehicle, all gas, no brakes for the last couple of months. And it's been really fun and interesting, and there's like, it's like a thrill ride. But all of a sudden, it seems like the wheels are kind of getting a little unstable. We're careening off the road a little bit. You're right. They're going to play in the postseason, I believe. And they're going to get healthy or healthier at the right time, it would seem. But Yankees-Red Sox, it's been a hot minute since we've had these all the feelings of back then. So I would look forward to that.
0: Yeah. And I'd say this too about the Red Sox, like Craig Breslin, let's say the Red Sox were to, win some playoff series or even the World Series. And then you got the champagne celebration and you got folks like myself going up to these guys with microphones. And inevitably, it always seems to be someone gets to the mic and said, no one believed in us. No one believed in us. Craig Breslin, if he says that, tip of the cap. I'd be like, you're 100% right. I had no thought at the end of June they were going to be in it. On the other hand, and Taylor, you can chime in here, I don't want to hear that from any member of the Orioles front office. I don't want to hear it from a member of the Toronto front office. No one believed in us. Yes, including you guys. You sold at the trade deadline. Taylor?
3: Yeah, no, I still have no belief. I don't know that you'll find a Blue Jays fan that has a lot of belief either. So I'm with you there. Bleah.
0: Yeah. Yeah, you co-sign that, Todd. They're not allowed to say no one believed in us if they have success in October.
2: Yeah, no question. And listen, as far as the Blue Jays are concerned, house money. They came so close last year within a whisker and a little bit of a hangover. And I suspect they'll be back next year. Orioles, it's anybody's guess. A little bit of a different situation, Taylor.
0: Yeah. All right. Let's do the quiz.
2: All right, guys, here we go. Hank Aaron, the great Hank Aaron, is the major league career leader for total bases with 6,856. Who is number two on the all-time list? Is it A, Albert Pujols? Is it B, Barry Bonds? Is it C, Willie Mays? Or is it D, Stan Musial? Hank Aaron, number one, total bases, all-time. Who's number two, Pujols, Bonds, Mays, or Musial?
0: That is a great question. And I have an instinct, and now I'm doubting myself a little bit. Taylor, you want to go?
3: I'll go Barry Bonds. Put him in the Hall of Fame, please.
0: Okay. Yeah. No. No, he's not the guy. It's not Barry Bonds. It's either Pujols or it's Stan Musial. And I'm going to go with Albert.
2: The future Hall of Famer, Albert Pujols, is the guy. Good guess, Buster.
0: Yeah, I did. Like when you said Stan the Man, I was like, oh, that's right. You know, 3,630 hits, but he didn't have as many home runs as Albert, who had 700. Yeah, and then Barry, because he was walked so much, he just didn't have a chance to get total bases, Todd.
2: For once, Buster, all of this overthinking got you into a successful position. Congratulations. Nice. Look at you.
0: You know what? I'm learning my lessons as I get older. All right, Todd. Thanks for doing this. It was great to talk with you.
2: Great to see you guys. I appreciate it.
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0: Sarah Langs is a reporter and producer for MLB.com, and every week she joins us for the numbers game.
1: Number three.
2: With Yohandy Morales and Lázaro Montes, there have now been 15 players to homer in their regular season MLB debuts this year. That's the most in a season in MLB history, surpassing 2022 when there were 13.
1: Number two.
2: Wednesday was Carter Jensen's sixth career leadoff homer. All have been while playing catcher and come this year. That's two more leadoff homers as catcher in a career than anyone else in MLB history.
1: Number one.
2: Cam Schlittler now has 19 starts this season, allowing one or no runs. That's the most in a season in Yankees history. His ERA on the road this year is 1.14. That's the third lowest in a player's first 16 road starts in a season since earned runs became official in 1913, trailing only Bob Gibson in 1968 and Claude Hendricks in 1914.
3: Alrighty, Buster. Bleacher tweets for Thursday.
0: And okay, before we get too deep into it, I got to hear your reaction, because I was thinking of you, of course, during that Orioles game. Man, when Paul bounced over the wall and maintained their lead with two outs in the 11th inning, I was like, oh, here we are. Like, the Orioles, they're going to find a way to win this game. Like, that lucky bounce like that. They're two outs. You still have a chance to win, and then the walk-off.
3: Yeah, man, I thought we might get a little Orioles magic 2 days in a row, but alas, I mean, if Colton Cowser doesn't make the catch of the year, like, they get swept in Colorado. I read that they scored the fewest runs in Coors Field by a road team since I think the Rangers in 2024. So a really abysmal time in Denver for the Orioles. If you can't take advantage of the Rockies on the road, I don't know. You got no hopes for the playoffs. So I think it's...
0: you're out.
3: I was in for like 7 minutes the other day when we talked last, and yeah, now I'm out again. The schedule is really hard. They got four games against the Red Sox coming up. Then they got Cleveland, Toronto, the Mets, Milwaukee, Toronto, and then they close the season out in the Bronx, and maybe the Yankees will be resting a bit. Who knows? Or maybe they'll be like, oh, maybe we can feast on the Orioles and find a way into the one seed, or get the bye. But I just don't see it, man. You got to beat the Rockies. If you can't beat the Rockies, you're not a playoff team. Sorry.
0: Okay. Well, I suspect that on the Orioles bandwagon, they're going to keep your seat warm in case you jump back in. I wrote a note for ESPN.com about the approach. I mentioned it, when we were talking to Todd Radom. I think it's really cool that they took on the salary of Luis Robert, like in the waiver claim. But I don't know how you square those things. They're exactly the same number of games out of the wild. I looked this up. The same number of games out of the wild card spot than they were on the day when they were trading away a bunch of their guys. I don't get it.
3: I don't know.
0: I don't think there's a consistent thread of thought. That's the part that drives me crazy.
3: He's the front office is a mystifying bunch there, Buster. We've tried to parse it for many years now, and we haven't really come up with many answers. So maybe at least for today, we shelve it, because they're out. They're out as far as I'm concerned.
0: Okay. Which means they'll be back in 2 days. We'll see with this crazy American League wildcard race.
3: The land of opportunity, or the glut, however you want to look at it. Let's go to two of our favorite Angels fans. They are throwing a party over the sale of the team to Stan Kroenke. Former intern John Landry writes, "The Angels are finally free." Zach Beeson also celebrating, and Stan Kroenke and John Mozeliak, we trust.
0: Yeah. I get asked the question all the time, what does this mean? The Angels are going to be in a better position. Like, how could they be in a worse position, compared to what they've done in the last decade? The bar is so low, you expect it's going to get better. And the next owner is going to come in, and the next general manager, whether or not Jem Mozeliak, who is someone who's really liked by the commissioner's office, and sometimes the commissioner's office helps place these guys. And I suspect it's not a coincidence that John was put in that position before the team was sold. I suspect that Stan is going to absolutely okay the augmentation of the farm system. And once you do that, they're bound to be better.
3: That, like you said, can't be any worse.
0: Can't be any worse.
3: Congrats to John and Zach there. Let's go to our pal Art in Alberta. He writes, sorry, I didn't mean to imply.

0: Congrats to John and Zach there. Let's go to our pal Art in Alberta. He writes, sorry, I didn't mean to imply that I know Buster. People in Montana and Alberta have lots of friends on each side of the border. We've always thought of ourselves as neighbors. I have a question for Buster. Watching the Blue Jays broadcast, they said this is the 36th anniversary of Dave Steeves' no-hitter, the only one in Blue Jays history. Many consider him the greatest Blue Jays pitcher. Does Buster consider him Hall of Fame worthy? And if so, is there a path open to him?
1: So I think a path is open because I think the attitude towards starting pitchers is softening. You know, so much. I think when Dave Steeves' Hall of Fame candidacy was assessed, it was all about career wins. That drove something. It's why Tommy John, 288 career wins, is not in the Hall of Fame because he didn't get 300, Taylor. Now, as time goes on, I think people are going to look at that and go, yeah, that's kind of a silly standard. Once we continue to open that up, then I think folks like Dave Steeves, who was dominant in his era, he's kind of like the Chase Utley of pitchers, if I'm making sense. Like, Chase Utley doesn't have gaudy career numbers, but he had a period of dominance. And yeah, Dave Steeves' no-hitter, and what, you know, any Blue Jays fans know this, is that before Dave Steeves got the no-hitter, he had like two or three near misses. Like, he carried no hitters in the ninth inning. So it was really cool when he got it done.
0: Apt or relevant Hembo reference as he's driving the Chase Utley to the Hall of Fame bus.
1: Yeah.
0: We just talked to him for a little bit. Let's go to Scorn Tribe fan Tom. He writes, listening to the Chipper Jones interview, being shocked at about the 97 NLCS, it makes you wonder how he felt about the strike zone that the Braves pitchers got in the 95 World Series. He thinks the umpires helped them get the only title of that era. So while a Tribe fan, he is, I think he sees it the other way on for the 95 team.
1: Sure. And what's interesting about it is that the perception of the Braves staff, especially Tom Glavine and Greg Maddux, is that they had such good command, Taylor, that they would walk the umpires out slowly during the course of the game. Mm-hmm. And the umpires, the perspective back then, and one of the phrases you heard is, he earned that, right? He earned the extra inch or two outside. But I do think if anyone with an objective mind watches that Eric Gregg game, and Taylor, thank you for putting in highlights. I was watching the podcast back, and you're seeing, you know, Keith Lockhart, who I actually covered in AAA in 89 and 90, just the look on his face when some of the strike three calls, like, really? Like that far outside? That was absolutely egregious. And I hear you about, because there are a lot of teams that felt like that the Braves pitchers, Glavine and Maddux, got a little bit bigger strike zone, but not like that game. That game was a whole beast unto itself.
0: I'd never seen anything from the Eric Gregg game before, and it definitely was astounding to watch. And I love, you know, how bitter Chipper is still about it. I mean, it was cool to listen to hear him talk about it.
1: Yeah, and Taylor, I went and found my game story that I wrote, you know, for the New York Times. I'll forward it to you when I'm done, but I sent it to Chipper as well. And I did quote Chipper after the game, and he talked about how mad he was. In my game story. But I, you know, as I described to Chipper the other day, was exactly what I wrote in the story, was that it just seemed like the strike zone was so radically bigger for left-handed hitters than it was for right-handed hitters, which was bizarre.
0: Mm-hmm. Yeah. All right, last one here. Greg in Rochester writes, hey, Buster, I keep wondering, when is fellow Vanderbilt alum Spencer Jones coming on the podcast? The Yankee right fielder, he had a big night on Tuesday with a home run, three RBI, and two walks. Who's your maybe we could try and get him on the show, but who's your favorite Vandy guy in the league right now? It's got to be Dan.
1: Don't. You can't press me.
0: Yeah, like, no, I'm going to.
1: I mean, we got a lot of them, right? I mean, there's always a joke among you know, when I walk into a clubhouse and there's a Vanderbilt guy, the coaching staff go, we know Buster's going to go and talk to him. Yes. And I do. And I usually can connect with a Sonny Gray. I'm going to find my way. Ryan Flaherty, you know, the bench coach for the Cubs. Yes, that's absolutely true. I want to work on Spencer Jones. We actually had a great conversation in spring training. Maybe he'll do that next week.
0: All right.
1: Of course I did.
0: All right, good stuff. Speaking of next week, we respect the summer holidays here on the Baseball Tonight podcast. So no show on Monday. We'll have a show on Tuesday. We'll have a show on Friday. And then back to 3 days a week until we hit the postseason. Then we'll go to 5 days a week. So we're going to talk about plans for that, you know, amongst the staff here in Bristol next week. I'm looking forward to getting revved up.
1: Oh, totally. You know, and we'll see, you know, pretty soon we're going to be talking about postseason assignments and playoff assignments. That'll be great. Maybe we'll do some other type of version of the clown car.
0: Yeah.
1: You know, with some of these broadcasts we'll do. We'll see. All right. That's it for today. Thanks for watching the Baseball Tonight podcast.

0: Yes, presented by La Quinta by Wyndham. Tonight, La Quinta, tomorrow you shine. And my thanks today to Paul Hembekides and to Todd Radom and to Sarah.
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10: I'm John Ryder. Week one of the NFL and Sunday Night Football is at the Meadowlands, where they just finished up the first quarter. Giants have a 7-0 lead on the Cowboys. Cam Scataboo, touchdown run on New York's first drive. Eagles knock off the Commanders 24-22. Vikings rally with 22 points in the fourth quarter, beat the Packers 39-22. Kyler Murray left early with a concussion. Carson Wentz in. He played well. Three touchdown passes, no turnovers. Two of those TDs to Justin Jefferson. The Bills outlast the Texans 36-31 in Houston. Josh Allen, go ahead, 34-yard touchdown pass. Joshua Palmer in the fourth. Allen, 334 yards passing, two touchdowns passing, and two rushing touchdowns as well. His first ever win in Houston.
11: Feels good. Feels good to start the season off right. Obviously, Coach Joe getting his first win as an NFL head coach takes a lot of time, a lot of effort to get into a position to be able to do that. Really happy for him. Called a heck of a game. Looking down at these stats, man, he's made some great plays. So, yeah.
10: In other action, the Bears blast the Panthers 59-37 in Carolina. Caleb Williams, four total touchdowns. DeAndre Swift, three rushing touchdowns. Takes overtime in Detroit for the Lions to get past the Saints 31-30 on a Jared Goff touchdown pass to Amon Ross St. Brown. New Orleans failing on a two-point conversion. that would have won the game. Sunday Night Baseball in San Francisco. The Padres lead the Giants 6-2 in the fifth. Manny Machado, a two-run homer, is 27. San Diego currently a two-game lead on Arizona for the final wild card.
3: Hey, it's Evan Cohen. Coming up Monday, we'll recap a jam-packed football weekend and look ahead to a huge AFC West matchup as Patrick Mahomes and the Chiefs take on the Broncos. It's on Sportsmanlike, 6 a.m. Eastern, right here on ESPN Radio, ESPN2, and ESPNU.

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1: 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Thursday night football last night. The 49ers down under trounced the Rams 27-7. We will get to that in a second, but just want to make sure we discuss that today is the 25th anniversary of the horror that took place on 9/11 all over our country, especially here in New York. And Jeremy Schapp is going to join us later in the show to discuss all of what he experienced, what the sports world and what the world in general experienced. What we experienced 25 years ago was an absolute horror. It never should have happened. It is horrific still to this day, 25 years later, and our thoughts and condolences to all of those that have to be reminded of the loved ones that they lost today. But all of us lost something 25 years ago, and it has taken us 25 years to regain that strength that we had, and we are never going to back down. We are never going to stop fighting as a country together as one. You could sit there and talk about left, far left, right, everything in between. We're Americans. We live in the United States of America. What happened 25 years ago is completely unacceptable. It can never happen again, and we will never forget those that were lost, and we can never stop thanking those that fought for us on that day and sacrificed their own lives, their families, etc., to protect this great country of the United States of America. That is important. That is more important than anything we are going to talk about today. What we do for you guys and what we hope we do for you guys is talk about the non-important things in real life relative to putting a smile on your face and letting Michelle Smallman and Chris Canty today celebrate the fact that they have been anti-Rams this year and they got that last night. None of that really matters, but that's what we're going to try to do for you today over the next 4 hours. So good morning, Smalls. Good morning, CeCe. 27-7, the 49ers, Purdy, Brocking all night long, beating the Rams. I get out of the way because I know you two are so happy about this. Go ahead.
2: Brock Purdy was able to use his legs in the way that he did to extend certain plays and create opportunities in the passing game. But credit to Kyle Shanahan, because I think he did a great job early on of frustrating that Rams defensive front, especially Myles Garrett. The different blocking schemes, not just in the run game, but in the pass game, the chips, the double teams, the different formations, getting the ball out quickly to the edges, whether it be screens, swing passes. I thought, they had a tight end middle screen to George Kittle. They just did a really good job of giving the Rams defense, especially their front seven, a lot to think about early. And when defensive players are thinking instead of reacting, they play a lot slower. And you can see as the game waned on that Rams pass rush lost a little bit of steam, and that's when you started to get bigger plays in the passing game downfield. But again, I think a big part of it starts with being able to sustain drives early and having a steady commitment to the running game. They were able to execute. They were able to maintain drives. Last year, the San Francisco 49ers were the best team in the NFL on third downs. Mm-hmm. And this year, they're off to a really good start. Yesterday on third downs, they were 7-12. And you saw Mike Evans featured prominently in that, right? 6 catches. Oh, yeah. All of them went for first downs. I think all of them were on third down. And so if Mike Evans can be that for them with a healthy George Kittle and Debo complementing what you're getting from the running backs in the backfield, the San Francisco 49ers team is going to be a lot better than what people thought, and they're going to have something to say about who comes out of the NFC.
3: They absolutely will, especially if they can be relatively healthy as opposed to what we saw from them last year. But they were so impressive last night. As you mentioned, Brock Purdy was great, the way that he was able to develop and extend plays, that run game. And Mike Evans, you know how I feel about Mike Evans if you tuned into the show. I always talk about the fact that he is, in my opinion, so underrated because he is so consistent and so productive. We know he's great, but when we talk about the best receivers in the NFL, it takes a while before we get to Mike Evans' name, and I don't think it should. But we have to talk about the travel. Yeah. The Rams looked sluggish. They did. And I know that they sent all those staffers over many times to L.A. They had all these sleep scientists. They looked at the data. They didn't seem like they necessarily wanted to be there. And the 49ers were there. They were boots on the ground. They had been there for a week. Kyle Shanahan talked about it after the game. It took them about 3 to 5 days to really feel like themselves. They felt fresh. They felt ready to go. And you could see that last night. They also were doing all of the things that the NFL needed them to do as far as community outreach, as far as getting the word out about football and showcasing their brand. And you know, 49ers fans travel all the time. It was a home game for them last night. They were ready to play, and they absolutely put it on the Rams, who lost by 20 points and haven't lost by double digits since week 12 of 2024. That's how bad the Rams were beat last night.
1: Yeah, I don't think this...
3: Or yesterday morning in Australia.
1: Yeah, I don't think this should surprise so many people. The margin of victory, yes. The Niners being really good, no. You know what? The Niners have been really good since Purdy and Shanahan have been there together. And I've been so high on this group. You guys have kind of gone through the roller coaster a little bit on, like, really high, then let's see. Then last year, interestingly enough, even though it wasn't this, like, all-time memorable season, I know it was the year that put CeCe over the top in, like, okay, Purdy is the bus driver. He's not just sitting in the back and letting Kittle and Debo in the pass and Ayuk in the pass and obviously Fred Warner, who's bleeping awesome, and just all over the field, A-plus guy, like, just, it's such an important post. All the, like, no, Purdy's the guy. And you saw it last night. Yes, he had a bad interception, but 25 of 34, 205, three touchdowns, five carries, 29 yards, had that 18-yard scramble, up 17-7 after the big goal line stop that I know CeCe was loving as a defensive guy. Like, wow, that was really impressive. But you, what really happens here with Brock Purdy, very simply, you want to know when a quarterback's really good? When you have all-time great edge rushers on the outside, like Myles Garrett, who didn't even show up in the box score, by the way. When they're coming from the left... No, seriously. Like, I'm looking for his name. He was not there.
2: Oh, no. Puka Nacua had more tackles than Myles Garrett.
3: Yeah.
1: So when the edge rushers come from the outside and you have a first ballot Hall of Famer, what may be the greatest pass rusher of all time in Myles Garrett, and instead of going backwards, you go forwards and you step into the pocket and you plant your foot and you throw like Purdy did, he is unflappable in those moments. He is awesome at what he does. And you know what he simply does? Hits whoever's open. That's it. That's it. He's awesome. We actually have now underrated him a little bit. But back to the whole thing on the travel, okay? Sean McVay, Rams head coach, said yesterday was a humbling day.
4: Congratulations to the 49ers. They outplayed us in every facet. I didn't do nearly a good enough job. This is a humbling day for us. And this will define us only if we allow it to. And today was one of those days. And, you know, I always look inside out. I didn't do a good enough job getting us ready to go. There were some opportunities where maybe the game could have flipped, but they deserved the win. They were ready to go. And we'll look at it. We'll see where we can improve and be better moving forward. But this is a good, humbling day. This is what can sometimes happen in sports. I love this locker room. And, you know, the first thing that I'm going to look at is myself. And I have to do a better job for our group collectively, with our coaches, with our players. And we'll look at this film and we'll get back to work, because clearly that's obviously what we've got to do. And sometimes sports can humble you. And today was one of those days. I make no excuses. And, you know, whether you want to say it's about travel, whatever, we just weren't good enough in that window. I didn't coach good enough. And we'll look at it and we'll move forward. And that's where we're at right now. But it was a great atmosphere. Give credit to the 49ers. They deserve it. And we're 0-1 and we'll move forward.
1: I make no excuses whether or not you want to bring up the travel or not. I mean, let's go there. Right. He said, I didn't do a good enough job getting the team going. And he is accountable. He's a great, great football coach.
3: He is.
1: Did they screw up? They look lethargic. They look sluggish. Did they screw up?
2: I think that's the low-hanging fruit, man, if I'm being honest. I'm not going to say that it didn't play a role in it, because anytime you travel that far, the logistics of it, how you handle it, making sure your players are optimal when they step on the field is important. But I think even more important was the job the coaching staff of the San Francisco 49ers did. And we'll spend a lot of time talking about Kyle Shanahan and his protection plan and how great Brock Purdy executed it. We also need to give some love to Raheem Morris.
3: No doubt.
2: Who was outstanding yesterday.
3: That defense
2: was
3: awesome.
2: His third down plan, his red zone plan, it was absolutely phenomenal. The Los Angeles Rams are at the top of the league in terms of red zone efficiency. Yesterday, they were 1-3. The LA Rams yesterday on third down, 2-9. No wide receiver caught a pass to convert for a first down on third down.
1: All right, make us smarter.
2: The only one that did was Davis Allen. That was their tight end, and he got knocked out of the game. So, I mean, listen, it was a phenomenal plan by Raheem Morris. It was much more aggressive. They played sticky man coverage on the back end, and they did a great job of matching the receivers. Even when Matthew Stafford held on to the football, those guys did an excellent job of staying in phase with the wide receivers and not letting them break off, break downfield, and get explosive plays.
3: I'm so glad you brought up Raheem Morris, because to me, he's the story of this entire trip. It's the Raheem Morris game as far as I'm concerned. I know Brock Purdy, Mike Evans, and that offense is going to get a lot of the love, as they should, but he was the story because he lost his 50th birthday with the travel. He lost his birthday, but he got the win. And Sean McVay talks about them being humbled. Matthew Stafford was humbled last night. The way that that defense got after him, 15 of 25, 155 yards. They had that big stop, that quarterback sneak on him. Raheem Morris had an awesome game plan, and that defense frustrated Matthew Stafford and that Rams offense to no end last night. I'm so glad you brought him up, because he definitely deserves a ton of credit today.
1: Make a second, though, on this. Explain what a team would normally do against the Rams, and then what Smalls think, what Raheem Morris did that is different. Like, explain that part of it. What did he do that was so different?
2: I think, more importantly, it's what the San Francisco 49ers were last year versus what we've seen that defense do in a one-game sample size, right? The 49ers defense last year, it wasn't nearly as aggressive. They did a lot more zone coverage schemes in terms of being able to read the quarterback's eyes. It was much more of a I don't want to say vanilla, but it was much more of a standardized defense. And I thought that Raheem Morris did a great job of allowing these guys to cut it loose and play a lot more aggressive. And I think a big part of that is trusting that the guys up front can apply the pressure. And even though the 49ers didn't get any sacks, you did see seven quarterback hits, and Osa Odighizuwa had four of them. So they were able to get after it. Nick Bosa was able to affect the passer, even though he didn't get Matt Stafford on the ground. I just think that overall it was a much more aggressive unit. You saw guys playing with a lot of swagger. I thought that they were buttoned up on the back end in terms of staying tight to the receivers, and it just didn't look like that last year for the 49ers. So a tremendous credit to Raheem Morris. And here's the other thing. We can't understate how important it was for him to have the experience of coaching with Sean McVay and to know him intimately and to know what Matt Stafford likes to do and have counters and have a plan for how you want to affect them.
1: All right, there's a lot more on this game, obviously. You say that the travel could be a low-hanging fruit as to why the Rams lost. That said, could it have played a factor into why the Niners won, though? We will get to that, because their players talked about it post-game last night after they destroyed the team that some people thought could go undefeated this year. 27-7, the Niners in Australia in front of 100-plus thousand people, the seventh largest crowd in NFL history, destroyed the Rams last night. Tremendous win by the Niners. And if you listened to our show yesterday, first of all, thank you. If not, go back on the podcast and listen. You heard CeCe during Best Bet tell you Niners, money line, outright, they're going to win. Hopefully you went to DraftKings and you made that bet. CeCe, tell everybody more about DraftKings, where they could have won last night.
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2: So again, I say, what's your option? Go with a journeyman quarterback and then draft a quarterback when your record's not going to be bad enough to be a high pick unless you give up assets. You're going down a whole different road if you don't have them. So I think you have to bite the bullet. It's $110 million in new money to go along with the $40 guaranteed, so $150 guaranteed. I get it. It's a lot of money, but I absolutely think it was the right thing to do.
13: I agree. I was playing a little bit of devil's advocate there to try. Ultimately, I do think it is the right decision. I think they also understood Baker Mayfield's shown you across multiple stops. Look at the Browns to the playoffs. Yeah, we've seen how difficult that is.
2: Yep.
13: So for that guy with that pedigree at this position, I think you didn't want to stare down what they thought was clearly realistically a possibility that he balled out and put them in a bad spot after this year. The Golics here on ESPN Radio, Mike Golic Jr. and Mike Golic Sr. The Cowboys are always top of mind for everybody going into the season. Our next guest knows all about that here. My former teammate at Notre Dame, 7-time All-Pro with the Dallas Cowboys, Zach Martin, kind enough to join us now here on behalf of Icy Hot. Zach, how you doing, brother? Good to see you.
14: Great to see you guys, man. Always good being with you.
2: Oh, I love the little gray in the beard. Yes.
13: Well, yeah, I mean, man. What I love is, Zach, I've seen the pictures of you now, too. You've also lost the weight already. Are you trying to get out ahead of all these people asking you if you're going to unretire since we've seen Aaron Donald get back out there now?
14: That was my thing last year. I'm like, I'm leaving no doubt, man. I'm not even giving it the option. So I tried to drop it as quick as possible.
2: So Mike mentioned it. Let's start there. You matched up against Aaron Donald in the Senior Bowl. So back then, and then obviously in the NFL, what are your thoughts of him being out a couple of years and what that does to his comeback?
14: Yeah, I mean, me and Mike had him at Notre Dame for four straight years too. So I kind of knew him, obviously had that matchup at the Senior Bowl and knew all about Aaron Donald coming out. And obviously people found out about him pretty quick, but listen, he was the best player on the field in all those years that he played. And you know, he may have to knock a little rust off, but I don't see him, you know, losing that much of a step. I think he'll be a dominant guy for them. And I know there's a lot of offensive lines and coordinators and quarterbacks around the league that were not thrilled to see him come out of retirement.
13: No, a lot of interior offensive linemen getting back into the gym after they saw that news. Zach, you're one of the few guys that would be able to ever go one-on-one with a guy like that. For you, how do you approach a player of that caliber when you're going into game week, both as an individual and as an offensive line, the way so many teams are going to have to in the NFC West this season?
14: Yeah, he's got to be a vocal point. A focal point of your game plan, right? I mean, a lot of times you're trying to do what you're doing, right? We're focusing on ourselves. We're worried about what we're doing. But when you play a guy with that caliber, you've got to spend some extra time on him on the week. You got to have him circle before every play. And you got to have a protection plan for this guy, right? It's not just, hey, we're slide to him and this. It's like, let's throw some different looks at him. Let's get a running back chip on him. Let's get the center over to him, even if the looks pressure the other way. You got to take this guy out of the game. You can't allow him to take over. Now, unfortunately, he is now paired with, one of the other great elite rushers in the NFL. So it'll be interesting to see how they use those two guys together, right? I've talked about with some guys, are they going to put them on the same side? Are they going to split them up? So it's going to pose, a lot of issues for coordinators and guys up front to get that game plan dialed in and where they're going to help and where they're going to take chances.
15: A lot of old linemen hope they're sliding their way,
13: yes,
15: help out, yes, without a doubt. What one guy that would, be in a good fight and go one-on-one with Aaron Donald is Tyler Smith, the guard for the Dallas Cowboys, for your former teammate, who's now out 4 to 6 weeks after thumb surgery. What effect will that have on that offensive line?
14: Yeah, I mean, you're not going to replace a guy like Tyler Smith. T.J. Bass, I was able to play with him for a year at the end of his career. And he's a great option. He's got a lot of game experience under his belt. He'll steady that ship, but you're not going to replace a guy like Tyler Smith. Just a brute force. We played the Rams a couple years ago, and Tyler had a really big game against Aaron Donald. So he's got that natural power explosion that can combat kind of some of those things that he's doing. And, luckily enough for the Cowboys, they don't play the Rams until December. So hopefully Tyler Smith will be back in action. But, T.J. Bass, knows what he's doing, and he'll be ready to answer that bell.
13: Talking to Zach Martin, future Pro Football Hall of Famer here on the Golics, here on behalf of Icy Hot, which we're certainly excited to hear about. But Zach, no stranger to expectations in Dallas this year. They seem to be ratcheted up even higher. Dak Prescott's always been an easy selling point, but it feels like it's been a pretty tame offseason in terms of Jerry Jones, the front office, some of the usual things that we see about contract negotiations playing out publicly. Do you think that helps the team going into this year? I mean, you towards the end of your career even had a situation with the front office where you were trying to work on a contract at the end. How much of a distraction is that, and how much does it then help this team to not have those be the headlines dominating an offseason?
14: Well, I think it's huge, and this is, I think, the first time in 4 years, maybe, with me and then Dak and CD have all had kind of had our preseason contract stuff. So they haven't had those type of distractions. I think last year with how well the offense played, they figured, hey, man, we have a legit chance if we can fix some things. They went out and got Parker, a defensive coordinator. I've heard nothing but great things out of him. And they really went out and vamped up that defensive line, brought in Downs there in the secondary. So I'm looking forward to watching them this year. I think they're going to be really good. And my wife gets on me. She's like, you said every year. And I'm like, this year I actually do feel that they've got all the pieces that it takes. It's just whether or not they can keep the focus on football and finish the season strong.
13: Boy, I think that's music to a lot of Cowboys fans' ears, considering all of your experience there. Zach, something I know you also have a lot of experience with, Icy Hot, over the years, I'm sure has been a big help. What can you tell us about what you got going on with them today?
14: Yeah, it's pretty cool. There's a lot of college football traditions, and, I would argue the push-ups at Notre Dame are up at the top of that list. So I got to partner with Icy Hot. We know the physical tax that some of those students – and those fans take on, especially after maybe a long tailgate session in the morning. So Icy Hot is going to reward those guys for doing the push-ups. They're going to be around campus all year doing different events and handing out different prizes. And then right before the last game of the season against SMU, they're going to have a push-up contest with a $1,000 grand prize for that. But it was cool. I got to go up on campus. I got to film a little something with Icy Hot. It'll be out on their socials in about a half hour, but got to meet some of the student athletes up there that did it with me and the Leprechaun and get back on campus. It was pretty cool. And for me, Mike, we're no strangers to Icy Hot, playing on the offensive line. So it's cool to be involved with something that I've used And continue to use.
13: I was going
14: to
13: say, the big pump of Icy Hot in the training room is a lifesaver on most days
14: right before, lather it up.
13: Oh, just get it all in there, every nook and cranny. Awesome. Well, can't wait to see the acting debut on that then for Zach back on campus with the folks at Icy Hot. Zach, always great catching up, man.
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22: I'm Sean Ryder. Sunday Night Football Week 1 in the NFL is in New Jersey, and the Cowboys and Giants are tied at 7 with under 2 minutes to play in the second quarter. Cam Scadavu, a touchdown run on New York's first drive, and Dak Prescott recently tied it up with a short touchdown pass to CeeDee Lamb. Everything else, a final from earlier, the Vikings over the Packers 39-22 as Minnesota rallies with 22 points in the fourth quarter. Carson Wentz replacing Kyler Murray, who left early with a concussion, had 3 touchdown passes, 2 of those to Justin Jefferson. The Cardinals upset the Chargers 26-14 in L.A. Raiders, no problem with the Dolphins, 27-13. Kirk Cousins, 3 touchdown passes in his Raiders debut, 2 to Ashton Jeanty, who also had 102 yards rushing. Bills outlast the Texans 36-31 in Houston. Josh Allen, 4 total touchdowns in the win. Goes overtime in Detroit, and the Lions get past the Saints 31-30 on a Jared Goff touchdown pass to Amon-Ra St. Brown. New Orleans going for a 2-point conversion after Tyler Shuck's 3rd touchdown pass of the game. They failed on that. That would have won it. Lions head coach Dan Campbell.
23: But, man, our guys showed up when we needed it most, and it came in well.
2: waves, but we kind of talked last night about, you know, at any given time, man, you're going to have to rely on the unit next to you, the man next to you. And when somebody goes under, man, you got to pull them up. And that was really what happened today, you know, and we found a way to get the win. And now with the win, we can clean up what needs to be cleaned up.
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1: Last night, we watched the game at the Doubletree in Bristol, at the sports bar at the Doubletree in Bristol, which, as we learned, is known for its quesadillas. We were there, and we watched the game. And at one point towards the end of the first half, I got a phone call. I went and took the phone call and left the group, which included the Golics and many other ESPN personalities, and I did not come back. Some people may know that that term is occasionally called an Irish goodbye. Do we know why it's called an Irish goodbye? Does anyone know the answer to
2: As
1: that
2: As an
1: question?
2: Irish person, I'm 25% Irish. It's just, they're just so, like, private. Whoa, you just get up and leave. You just
3: 25%?
2: 25%. I'm mostly Italian, but Irish is like, you just get up and leave. Like, that's just their personality.
1: Okay. All right. So it's called an Irish goodbye. Apparently, he's 25% Irish. So he's allowed
3: a little more Irish to be the authority on that.
1: So he's allowed to say it. So I was accused of giving an Irish goodbye. The Golics specifically. Yeah. And you have to understand, you're talking to a guy who grew up watching Mike Golic.
3: Same.
1: So hanging out with Mike Golic is kind of a cool thing. Like last night, watching a football game with Mike Golic and his son's fun. Like, I'm pretty excited about it. And then this morning, I got this on their show.
4: I came back at one point, and I see Matt Jones leaving on the phone, right, going to take a call. So I'm like, all right, he's got a call. Maybe he's got a hit somewhere.
5: And oh, by the way, I was sitting by him. He said, I gotta take a call. I'll be right back.
4: Important
3: distinction.
4: Yes. A very important distinction, because, spoiler alert, Matt Jones did not come right back.
5: Irish goodbye.
4: Irish goodbye us. Yep. And so here's the interesting plot twist now, and the thing that we've got to try and do some detective work on is...
5: Now, why do you have to say goodbye?
4: Wow, all right.
6: That was Bubba.
4: Well, and listen, the Irish goodbye is a move. Dad, overall, pro or con, Irish goodbye?
5: I really don't have a problem with it. I guess it depends on the company you're with.
4: Sure. This is our first time hanging out.
5: That's what
4: Matt.
5: I mean. A lot depends on the group you're with.
4: Yeah, so Matt pulls the Irish goodbye, and we come in here this morning, and we've got this written down in the chamber. Like, we have to bring this up. We have to address this.
5: Yep.
4: ESPN Radio family business, so of course we'll talk about it in public with everyone.
5: Yes, we will.
4: And Matt comes walking into the control room and says, I did not Irish goodbye last night.
5: He was really, really sensitive about this.
4: He was adamant that he did not Irish goodbye us last night.
5: I saw Matt before the show, and he came in and he tried to do the whole explanation. I wasn't going to Irish goodbye. Myron texted me and said he was leaving. I thought everybody was leaving. I listened to his 2-minute jumbled explanation. I said, whatever, we're going to rip you.
4: Yep.
1: That hurt. Ooh. Okay, I mean, that hurt. That's like, I mean, you're you know, you grow up watching somebody, and then he rips you for saying Irish goodbye. I have to say, that hurt me. And while I like the Golics, I don't like being accused of Irish goodbye, and even if it is by one of my radio heroes.
3: Yeah, that must hurt, because Golic Senior, I mean, is the GOAT in our business, and we had a chance to hang with him, and you did do, but like, I can understand why they're saying that. I've been in a lot of situations with you. You do just leave. Like, you don't say, oh, hey, everybody, I'll see y'all tomorrow. You just, one day you're there, one second you're there, the next second you're not. Well, that is kind of your way.
1: I had told a really good story. I think everybody had laughed about how it's Carolina Hurricanes announcer. Okay. I'll tell it on the show one day. I told a really good, and everybody was laughing, and there was a part of me that was like, now's a good time to exit.
3: Is that what you wanted to go out on a good note?
1: Like, yeah, because it was like, you know, if you spend some time with me, I might make a political comment that can make somebody mad. You know what I mean? Or I might just sort of get on people's nerves. And so I was like, this is a good time to leave. Everybody seems happy. But apparently that wasn't what to do. And so I was a little hurt by it.
3: You do just disappear. I've been in many situations where you're just gone all of a sudden. You just kind of start.
1: Sometimes you
3: just start walking away.
1: Now, the thing that I really didn't like about it was, what is the guy's name who tried to do an impression of me?
7: That's Bubba.
1: Bubba. First of all, I didn't know there were people still named Bubba. I thought
3: Bubba's the best.
1: I thought
3: Bubba's great.
1: What? I'm sure Bubba's wonderful, but he did two impressions of me during this segment where he says that this is what I sound like.
5: Now, why do you have to say goodbye?
4: Wow. All right.
6: That was Bubba.
1: That's one.
5: Now, why can't I just take a call?
4: Wow, Bubba.
7: He lost his voice and he lost control.
5: Now, why?
6: I do not go, now why? No, I don't do that.
3: It's like,
6: now why?
3: Richard Pryor. It sounded like Richard Pryor doing Seinfeld a little bit with
6: okay,
3: that. I don't
6: just
3: know if that was Matt
6: real
3: Jones.
6: Quick, just the first one. Close your eyes for a second, Myron, and be honest. Yeah. Is this how I sound?
7: Okay. Now, why do you have to say goodbye?
4: Wow. All right.
8: That was Bubba.
3: No, he's doing like that. That's one of those characters from the Andy Griffith Show. I think he's doing like that. Like, that's who he's doing. It doesn't sound like you. I didn't think that was a great impression, but I also understand why they were being critical.
6: Well, I will say, it's not how I sound. At least I don't think. Wow. People have accused me of sounding like Doofenshmirtz on this show.
3: Yeah,
6: I think that's a little unfair. But I will say, when Myron says something crazy, like, I've been saying Sam Darnold's good, I might go, what? Like, I do.
7: Yeah, I mean,
3: there's a place you go. there's a place you go, like, where all of a sudden, if you get excited, you go to a place in the mountains that most of us have never been to.
6: I have
3: been
6: to.
3: You go to like somewhere else.
6: I have been to some of those mountain places. But Myron, are you sitting in the dark? I'm told you're in the dark.
3: Listen, I don't know. I'm having the worst tech day of my entire life.
6: Why are you sitting in the dark?
3: There's a sensor.
6: Everyone needs to turn on Disney Plus and see Myron is sitting on national television in the dark.
3: There's a sensor. That I don't know. It's never happened before. I get back from Bristol, and suddenly this sensor is going off, and it's
7: now
3: turning off the lights.
7: Now why is Myron in the dark?
3: And I don't know.
6: Excuse me. Now wait a minute.
7: Now what?
3: Like, all you see is teeth because there's no light in here, and it's ridiculous.
6: Hang on just a second, Myron. Hang on, Myron. What was that?
7: Now why is Myron in the dark?
6: Bubba, what are you doing? Bubba's trying to act like that's me.
7: No, Myron just kept talking because he thought that was you.
3: I didn't know what. That was Bubba?
7: That's true. Bubba, Myron thought it was him. He just
6: Myron,
7: kept talking.
6: You did think that was hit me, didn't you?
3: I thought it was pretty good. I thought it was you. Bubba's better than I realized.
7: See?
3: He's much better. Right, I don't know what happened.
6: Just do one little thing as me, and we'll see if it's true.
3: All right, let's try it, Bubba.
7: Now, why is Myron sitting in the dark?
6: That's not me.
3: I don't know, man. It's
6: you know
3: been
6: what?
3: One of those
6: I come
3: days.
6: Here, and I felt like I was part of the family.
3: Goodness.
6: And then Bubba on the way out.
7: I'm a natural
3: yellow
7: jersey.
3: Yeah.
7: I got to call him as I see him.
6: All right. Fair enough.
3: See a Myron, yellow jersey and teeth.
6: Myron,
3: that's all you see right now.
6: Jersey.
3: You see a yellow jersey and teeth. That's all you see right now. This is ridiculous, man. What kind of day am I having, man?
6: Hey,
3: people saying negative things. Get me out of here, man.
6: Thank you to all the folks here in Bristol. I've enjoyed being here. Let's get Myron, somebody in Minnesota, come help him get his electricity.
3: Pay my doggone light bill. I paid my light bill.
7: Now, why is Freddie and Harry up next?
6: They are. This has been Matt and Myron.
0: And Canty and Michelle are unsportsmanlike.
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17: 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I'm Gabe Neitzel. In for the crew tonight. Couple of football games worth noting happening on this Thursday. First in college football, top 25 team in number 7 Miami. Well, they're taking care of business against Florida A&M at home. 49-0 at the half. Darian Mensah, just 14 of 15 for 252 yards and 3 touchdowns for Miami. Mark Fletcher Jr., 7 carries, 105 yards. He has a couple of touchdowns on the ground as Miami dominating Florida A&M. Meanwhile, we have reached the two-minute warning in Melbourne as the Niners lead the Rams 10-7. Niners have the football, just picked up a first down after receiving a punt. Brock Purdy, 15-22, 134 yards, a touchdown and a pick in the first half. Rough first half for Matthew Stafford, 4 of 11, 65 yards, no touchdowns, and an interception. In fact, the brightest spot, believe it or not, for the Rams offensively has been Blake Corum. 6 carries for 42 yards compared to the 7 for 31 for Kyron Williams, although Kyron does have the lone touchdown for the Rams. So a rough offensive first half for the Rams. But they still find themselves in this game.
18: Yeah, and that's good for them. But I think that we're seeing here, again, you're not going to make any grand conclusions here, but I would tell you that as we have seen repeatedly, there is a slow start, particularly with these early games and the international thing on top of it. A lot of the international games tend to go under anyway, but when you start talking about the time travel, the time zone travel, when this baby hits 88 miles an hour, you're going to see some serious,
17: didn't realize the Rams took the DeLorean.
18: That probably would have been the quickest way to get there. Remember when Andy comes back 1 minute later? I mean, it's pretty good stuff.
17: It happens pretty quickly.
18: It does.
17: We have reached the point of the program where our guy, Mark Zeno, he's a little fired up. He wants to get some stuff off his chest. It's time for a little Mark My Words.
16: Mount Zeno.
19: Stand back, everybody.
16: Is about to explode.
19: Oh, God, it's going to blow.
16: This is Mark My Words with Mark Zeno.
18: All right. Look, I'm going to say this, and I want you to just take it in a vacuum, because this isn't about anything other than what is going to happen this particular weekend. But for years, I've seen the NFL dip their toe into the social cause waters and try to promote all these things. And I think they're all fine and good, and I'm not denigrating any of those. But you know what, NFL? Tomorrow marks 25 years of 9/11. How about we start showing a little bit of remembrance for that?
20: because this is an NFL that has dipped again, has gotten into the social cause thing. They've made millions off of the military over the course of the last 25 years, mm-hmm. okay? Millions in sponsorship dollars, millions in ad revenue, millions in everything off of their partners with the military in so many different ways that they line their pockets with. Why? Because the NFL doesn't do anything that doesn't line their pockets. And I'm okay with that. Hey, I'm a capitalist. This is America. Make as much money as you want. But when we sit here this weekend, because tomorrow is the 25th anniversary, why don't we start putting some sayings in the back of the end zones that remind us and remember what 25 years ago was about, that 9/11 happened. Why don't we start memorializing that? Because it deserves it. We are at a point in time right now where we cannot underscore what the last quarter century has done to America. And only the way we get out of this is if we all step together and in the same direction. How about a little never forget in the back of the end zone? How about American flags on the back of the helmets? How about moments of silence? All those things that are going to happen tomorrow should happen all the way through the NFL weekend. Because this is important enough. Football is an American game. It has become America's pastime. How about we sit there and celebrate that? Not because it makes you money, not because it draws you attention, just because it's objectively the right thing to do at this point in time. A lot of us who are alive for this, and there's a whole generation of people who weren't. You know that, right?
17: Oh, yeah. I've watched a couple of documentaries recently, Zeno, where they've got young kids going, I was three. I wasn't even born yet.
20: Yeah. And there's a whole group of people on the internet. Why do you guys take 9/11 so seriously? And I understand it. It's a fair question to ask. Mm-hmm. It's like,
17: If you didn't live it, it's hard to explain.
20: It's our parents' JFK. It's our grandparents' Pearl Harbor. We just don't get it because we didn't live through those moments. For those of us who lived through 9/11, we understand it should still have a heavy tug at your heartstrings. It should still bring you to a place of sadness and bring you to a place of hope that we can overcome everything. You know, people talk so much about, hey, let's go back to September 12th because that was the most unified day in American history, at least the ones for this generation, where we all wanted to help each other. We all wanted to be next to each other. We all wanted to do whatever we could do to make life easier for everybody else. And the NFL, the biggest game in town, the biggest show on TV, can help do that. So I hope, for the NFL's sake, I hope Roger Goodell and company have put something very special together to remind everyone. Put American flags in the corner of every end zone. Put Never Forget up there. Put Remember 9/11. Put anything you want to put up there to let everybody know that this is still a country that, after that, the darkest moment in this generation in our country's history, is one that it's still worth remembering for the right reasons. To honor the victims, to honor those who are lost, and to honor all the names of the people who, the 2,900-plus people who are gone, to give us a reason to tell their story again one more time. Because this generation that is growing up now needs to hear it, needs to understand it, because the world they live in is wildly different because of that day and that day alone. Step up, NFL, do the right thing, and make sure that you spend this weekend remembering 25 years ago.
17: That's mark my words with our guy Zeno. I agree with everything you're saying there, but I feel because there's not going to be an NFL game that falls on 9/11 this year. It's a Friday, it's a Friday, right? So I think the NFL is just going to treat Sunday like it's opening week and Monday night like it's Monday night of opening week. And
20: shame on them, Gabe. Shame on them. Other cause that they got behind, one way or another. I mean, you know, for crying out loud, they hired Jay-Z to help with the Super Bowl. I mean, you know, and again, I'm not denigrating any of that, but they put their hands in so many other things. Why would you not give this the due it deserves?
17: I completely agree with you, but I guess I'm not holding my breath. I'm not expecting it to happen for anyone, and we're not going to see any sort of patriotism from the NFL until we hit, you know, the gear that you always see on the sideline. You know, they always wear that for a couple weeks in the middle of the season.
20: The entire salute to service.
17: Yes.
20: Sham that the NFL runs
17: yes,
20: every year.
17: Correct.
20: Yeah, that one. Okay.
17: That is the one I am talking about. Yeah. I don't think we're going to see that on coaches' gear, on players' uniform, on anything again until we say.
20: I hope there are some players who take a moment with the media and with the fans to remember that and recognize it. I hope that there are some players out there holding American flags during the national anthem. I hope that there are some players out there telling us to remember who do something, you know, whether it's write something on their cleats that they'll get fined for crying out loud, you know.
17: It's as simple.

0: powerful image when the NFL came back. Of
1: very much so.
0: Players coming out of the tunnel with an American flag. And that's, honestly, that's all it would have to be. But unfortunately, I think it's on the players. It's on the players. It's on the coaching staffs. Because I don't think the NFL is going to do something as a whole as we remember 25 years of 9/11 tomorrow.
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3: 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I know I had the Rams top of my power rankings list. They won't be next week. And I know I've been talking about the Rams winning the Super Bowl 61. They may do so anyway. But game one was an absolute clunker. And they'll admit it. That has to be a very long ride home. Oof. That's for sure. Right. And then there's going to be a lot of sifting through the film, sifting through the decision-making. I imagine they're not going to go back to Australia. So the way they went to London last year, when I called their game against the Jaguars, who were there for a full week, they showed up just like they did in Australia. Last minute-ish, played the game, went home. That worked out swimmingly, going west to east. They punked the Jaguars, who then, after coming back from London, began to punk other people. And I guess it's not the same way going east to west. I know Peter Schrager said that they sent, like, you know,
4: 2 years they've been working.
3: 2 years of employees worth of flying there to see how they felt and what they did. Bottom line is, though, they don't have to pass rush against Trent Williams, no matter how great Myles Garrett is. And they don't have to face the 49ers defense, no matter how great their offense is. You know? So, an absolute clunker. And all, you know, I knew what they would say after the, as I'm watching it, which is the only thing they can't say. We're going to flush it. We'll learn from it. We'll flush it and move on. We're not this team. But take responsibility for not performing well in a big spot. This is Matthew Stafford afterwards.
5: We didn't play well enough. Obviously, you know, never got into a rhythm. Only had probably two good drives, honest with you, the entire day. We didn't do the things that we are accustomed to doing. That's just communicating, operating, being on the same page. Too many times we were on different pages. That starts with me. You know, I'm the guy that's communicating all that stuff, so I got to make sure I do a better job, make sure we're all on the same page and we can rock and roll out there and go just, you know, go play the game. And felt like we were fighting ourselves a little bit today. And obviously not the way you want to start the season, you know, but a lot of football left and opportunities with the right kind of people and the, you know, right coaches and everybody to go out there and fix it and move forward.
3: Yep. The Rams had scored double digits in points 42 straight games. Matthew Stafford's now started 75 games for the Los Angeles Rams since being acquired by the Detroit Lions. That's the fewest number of points, 7, beating the previous record of 9 in week 4 against the Niners in their title defense season. That's that. Myles Garrett just absolutely shut down. I mean, shut down. He had as many tackles, sacks, and quarterback hits as Aaron Donald did.
4: And Rich, when you say shut down, so people understand this, I'm printing out the box score for you, and I like to highlight things and make it easier for you to find. I'm looking for Myles Garrett. I can't find his name. He's nowhere in the box score. That's how shut down.
3: 3 pressures, 25 pass rushes for Myles Garrett, who said afterwards, essentially, he's not 100%.
6: Did you feel 100% coming in today?
7: No. I mean, this was the worst version of myself that I've put out there. Now I've got to be better. I got to find a way to recover and get back to the player I know I can be, and I've shown that I've been before.
6: But you had number one focus coming up against the Giants for the Southwest.
7: Getting healthy. And that's the main thing. I mean, when I was out there, I was a little bit more focused on, you know, myself and trying to stay healthy than, you know, what they were doing, and that showed. I wasn't who I needed to be, you know, for my team.
3: It was just off from start to finish.
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5: 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Week one of the NFL will almost be in the books, so we'll talk some pro football as well. Could RSL snap their winless streak against NYCFC? We'll go over that as well. Stevenson Sylvester stops by. We'll let you hear from Morgan Scalley. 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
7: I'm John Ryder. Week one in the NFL, and they've gone to the half at the Meadowlands, and the Giants lead the Cowboys 14-7. Jackson Dart go-ahead 15-yard touchdown pass by Isaiah Likely with 20 seconds to go in the second quarter. Cam Scandaboo had a touchdown run on New York's first drive. Dak Prescott with a short touchdown pass to CeeDee Lamb in the second quarter. Vikings rallied. They scored 22 points in the fourth quarter to defeat the Packers 39-22. Carson Wentz replaced Kyler Murray, who left early with a concussion, and Wentz had three touchdown passes, no turnovers, two of those to Justin Jefferson. Cardinals upset the Chargers 26-14. Jeremiah Love had his first career rushing touchdown in his debut, the third overall pick. Bills outlast the Texans 36-31. Josh Allen go-ahead 34-yard touchdown pass. Joshua Palmer in the fourth. Allen 334 yards passing, two touchdowns. Also had two rushing touchdowns, and he gets his first career win at Houston.
8: Feels good. Feels good to start the season off right. Obviously, Coach Joe getting his first win as an NFL head coach takes a lot of time, a lot of effort to get into a position to be able to do that. Really happy for him. Called a heck of a game. Looking down at these stats, man, he's made some great plays. So, yeah.
7: In other action, the Bears blast the Panthers 59-37 in Carolina. Caleb Williams, four total touchdowns. T.J. Watt, his first career pick six, and the Steelers' 20-13 victory over the Falcons. Jaguars take the Browns 34-10. Trevor Lawrence, four touchdown passes to four different receivers.
9: The Monday edition of Unsportsmanlike with Chris Canty, Michelle Swamman, and me, Evan Cohen, will recap a jam-packed football weekend and look ahead to a huge AFC West matchup as Patrick Mahomes and the Chiefs take on the Broncos. It's Unsportsmanlike, 6 a.m. Eastern, right here on ESPN Radio, ESPN2, and ESPNU.

0: It's Sunday, September 13th, 2026, and this is Game Night. Game Night.
1: Went shotgun first down. Oh, they got Taysom in the jump. Free play. He'll throw to the end zone. Single coverage. Jefferson. Touchdown. Yeah. Justin Jefferson. And a 39-yard touchdown.
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2: 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I'm Mark Zeno. He's three-time Super Bowl champ, Gerard Cherry, and the nearly incomparable Mir O'Brien along for the ride with us. The three of us will take you through the rest of week one in the NFL, including Sunday Night Football, where the Giants have a 14-7 lead at halftime over the Dallas Cowboys. On that open WKFAN, Minnesota Vikings Radio Network with the call as the Vikings down, the Packers in impressive fashion. Kyler Murray goes down, Carson Wentz comes in, points up everywhere across the NFL, of course, unless you were the Jets and the Titans. There wasn't really a lot of scoring there. But nonetheless, folks, we have week one here in the books. So let's get it going here with a lot of things that stood out in week one. Gerard, Jerry, what stood out for you?
3: Well, what stood out for me, and I know you love the quarterback for the L.A. Chargers, and I'm here to tell you, Zeno, once again, the Chargers are fugazi. They are not a good football team, and the reason why I am saying that is proof, case in point, today, and I knew there was something wrong with the McDaniel-Harbaugh situation to begin with. Now, I don't buy crystals or things of that nature, but I can sense and feel the synergy was just off between these two guys, and I am not surprised they lost today, because when I watched a press conference earlier this week with Mike McDaniel speaking as well as Harbaugh, I said to myself, these dudes aren't going to work. And today was case in point of that. They had no business losing to this Cardinals team whatsoever, and Herbert and company did just that along with Harbaugh and McDaniel.
2: Yeah, not a good start for the Los Angeles Chargers, and sorry to everybody who picked the Chargers in your survivor pool. You are what they would call out. So after 1 week, Mia O'Brien, what surprised you here in week one? What stood out?
4: Let's go back to that terrific call by one Paul Allen up in Minneapolis. The Minnesota Vikings score 29 unanswered, three touchdowns in 2 minutes and 42 seconds en route to a come from behind 39-22 win with Carson Wentz under center. Kyler Murray exited this game in the first quarter with a concussion. We will hear from Boots on the Ground reporting up in Minnesota a little bit later in the program. Excited to hear that, because our Kevin Seifert did spot Kyler Murray in the locker room. Of course, given he's in the concussion protocol, can't approach the quarterback, can't speak to him as a member of the media, but that's obviously optimistic if we are to read into that situation, what it means long term. But look, I'd rather have Carson Wentz as my quarterback than the litany of quarterbacks that, dare I say, you two gentlemen have to cover in your locales in Atlanta and Cleveland at the current juncture of the 2026 campaign. And so I'm fascinated to see how long Kyler Murray is out, and in turn, how long Brian Flores is blitzing out of this world defense can keep the Vikings afloat alongside Carson Wentz. The Minnesota Vikings defense blitzed at a 78.3% rate. That is one of the highest we have ever seen in the modern era.
2: Yeah, well, Brian Flores, for 2 years now, has led the league in blitz rate and in pressure rate in Minnesota. But more on Kyler Murray's injury. Here's Kevin O'Connell, head coach of the Minnesota Vikings.
5: I got out there, I don't necessarily want to comment on, but by the time I got out there, he was totally, conscious and talking, and they were just going through the normal evaluations. And at this point in time, I don't have a lot to update other than I did just see him, and he seemed to be doing pretty well. But once again, I wouldn't medically quote me on that. We'll see. I'll keep you guys posted as I get more information.
2: Well, we'll have to wait and see the status of Kyler Murray's head as the week goes on, and he will obviously enter into concussion protocol. But back to Gerard's big surprise here. What's going through the head of Chargers head coach Jim Harbaugh after their stunning loss to the Cardinals today?
6: Quite a few things. Much to get better at, and it's a start. It's not the start that we wanted, but credit to the Cardinals, and be about our resolve, our the way we bounce back. There was there was quite a bit of that. Yeah, a lot, as I said, a lot to get better at, a lot to fix. There's things for not the way we would want it to go, you know. And so I know the group of competitors we have that it's the feeling of you get punched, you know, and how we respond is what I'm thinking about right now.
2: The hell did Jim Harbaugh just say? None of that made any sense whatsoever. You could tell how stunned he is by the loss to that team. But before I move on to what stood out to me here, Gerard, I would remind you that the New England Patriots lost to the Raiders last year and ended up in the Super Bowl. So before you write the Chargers off, okay,
3: it is schedule and all that. You got to factor that in there. Come on.
2: That's after the fact. That's hindsight 2020.
4: Hey, Chargers apparently have the second hardest schedule, at least here in the short term, with the teams as they are currently sacked.
2: Yeah, and the Patriots had one of the easier ones last year, but we won't make too many comparisons. I don't know if anybody can compare to what we saw in Carolina today between the Bears and the Panthers as a 50-burger, almost a 60-burger put up by Caleb Williams and the Bears. Ben Johnson said he wanted to have the highest-scoring offense in NFL history, even though no single higher-scoring offense in the league that year has ever won the Super Bowl, so we're at least not like the top 10, so I would pump the brakes on that there, Ben. But, I mean, you have to be impressed. Just being able to score near 60 in an NFL game, that doesn't happen often, guys.
3: No, it doesn't. And you certainly walk away from experience if you're the Bears saying we're on track offensively. And if you can find some balance with the defense playing a better brand, you're going to be even more of a sensational football team. At the same time, I must say, though, I'm going to give some love to the Carolina Panthers in a losing effort, because you never know if you're going to repeat the success you had last year, and they're on the right track. Obviously, they took an L at the beginning of the season, but here's what I do know about the beginning of the season. It's where you're at in January and February, obviously, with the Super Bowl being played. Mm-hmm. So right now, you take your L, but the main thing you want to do is make sure that you're playing complementary football and have some semblance of some sort of strength on one side of the ball, or maybe all three phases. And so for the Panthers, yeah, you took the L, but it's not the end of the day. Please don't look at it in that light.
4: Well, especially, Gerard, because if I told you that Bryce Young was 23 of 37 for 361 yards, threw three touchdowns, threw one pick, but a 110.3 QBR, you would say what?
3: Oh, great stuff. I'll take it.
4: The Panthers probably won the game.
2: I'm so glad I took the Chargers plus 3.5 today. Nope, I was not glad. I mean, the Panthers, rather.
4: Yeah.
2: Plus 3.5, yeah.
4: And so that's where I think, ultimately, if you're both these teams, and I think a lot of teams across the landscape today, you're looking yourself in the mirror because of your defensive effort.
3: Right.
4: The offense, there was no question, and I think that, and maybe this is too general a term, and maybe it's just based off the team that I watch today and the team that I cover on a regular basis here in Jacksonville, but it felt like, from the football that I watched today, these offenses were ahead of the defenses. And, Gerard, that's not typically where we find ourselves week one.
3: No, it's not. Typically, you find yourself in a situation where the defense is well ahead because cover three is cover three, cover two is cover two. And when you start changing the lingo and getting the orchestration together on the offensive side of the ball, generally speaking, that takes more time. But to the credit of the offense that we're talking about, what do they have in common for the most part? They have continuity at the signal caller with the quarterback, as well as the head coach slash offensive coordinator. Think about the Jaguars. You have continuity there. Think about the Panthers. Think about the Bears. Continuity. Think about the Bills. The same scenario plays itself out.
2: I'm just counting it up right now. I have 11 teams that scored 30 points this week. And we still have, obviously, one more game left tomorrow night.
4: I don't know if the game we're currently watching, Zeno, if they're going to get to 30.
2: No, when Giants and Cowboys were underway in the second half here, with Giants up 14-7, they scored right before the end of the half, and they get the ball back to start the third quarter. So Giants could be another team pulling off a mini upset here as they're trending that way out near midfield. We're just under 13 minutes left in the third, but a lot of different surprises here in week one in the NFL, and we continue to dissect them all. Up next, we are going to give you a continued update on Sunday Night Football, but also, boy, Gerard Cherry was up and close and personal to what stinks in Cleveland. It's the quarterback situation. More on that coming up next. He's Gerard Cherry. She's Mia O'Brien. I'm Mark Zeno. It's Game Night on ESPN Radio, the ESPN app, and Sirius XM, Channel 80.
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0: had three less Super Bowls than Gerard Cherry, who is alongside us as well. Giants and Cowboys, under 10 minutes left here. Giants in the red area with a 14-7 lead, looking to tack on some more. We'll keep you updated as soon as Big Blue finds the big end zone. If they do that, go Giants. Plus 3.5, baby. Gerard needs to know where all my wagering is on every Sunday night, Mia, because we don't go through a Sunday night game without some sort of entertainment extra.
1: I don't know if you could go through a day that ends in Y without some sort of entertainment from the folks out there in the desert, Mr. Zeno.
0: That's true. I mean, listen, you know, I've realized that in all the radio that I do, that it just makes it go faster when there is something else, you know, keeping me focused on the task at hand here. The task at hand for the Cleveland Browns, not to stink, but it's really hard when your quarterback play is in the toilet and has been in the toilet for the better part of a decade, and Todd Monken takes over and chooses Deshaun Watson as his quarterback. You know the old adage, if you have two quarterbacks, you have none. Well, if you're Cleveland and you have four, much like Atlanta, you definitively have none. And that's where Cleveland is right now. Let's hear from Todd Monken on if he's going to stick with Deshaun Watson heading into the next week's game against Tampa Bay.
2: I'd rather just talk about today because I haven't had time to even look at the tape. I mean, I'm sure as hell not firing me. I'm not firing our staff. I'm not getting rid of all of our players. So he happens to be one of 53. And however many practice squad guys we got and our staff, he's one of that. So we'll evaluate everything. But to just say that emotionally here at the end when we're, you know, I mean, we just didn't play good enough. They didn't coach well enough.
0: Well, Gerard, I mean, you saw it up close. Mia did, too, as Mia covers the Jaguars. You guys both saw this up close, so I'll defer to you. But Watson was 16-22, 205 yards, a touchdown, and a pick. Browns only were able to muster 10 points on offense, and probably because your leading rusher was Deshaun Watson with six carries for 38 yards. And I don't know what you react to first here, Gerard, but I'll go to you. If it was your call, is Deshaun Watson playing next week?
3: Yeah, I'm going to give him one more shot at it. And it started off really good. Actually, Zeno, it doesn't sound like it, but until he threw that interception, things were cooking for Deshaun Watson and the Cleveland Browns offense. Now, granted, this was the opening drive, and the last thing you want on an opening drive is an INT, and that's exactly what went down. But I would like to think, though it was in what we call garbage time at the end, he had a real nice pass to Denzel Boston for a touchdown. And so I'm hoping that that is going to build some kind of continuity with him and the rest of the squad, because here's the thing. We just talked about it earlier. You can't swap in and swap out quarterbacks. Now, granted, if he starts throwing a lot of interceptions, then that changes the whole conversation towards, okay, Shadur, okay, Green, get ready to play. But for the time being right now, I think you got to give him at least two starts to see where he's at, and then hopefully from there you can make a decision either to move forward or to go into another direction.
0: Let's hear from Deshaun himself on his performance today against Jacksonville.
4: Yeah, I mean, it takes especially for a quarterback, you know, because you got to call the play, you got to think, you got to be able to move on to the next play, you got to be able to operate, see what the defense is trying to do to get the ball in the right position, right spot. So it can definitely do that, but, you know, you just got to build that stamina. And, again, like, I think my answer to his question is just kind of like, you know, you got to the reps and the time and the opportunities that I get, you know, I got to continue to just grow from that and build on that. So it's definitely, it can definitely be tough, but at the same time, you know, you got to keep pushing through.
1: Gerard, I want to go back to that opening sequence for the Cleveland Browns, but first, Zeno, we have a score update at MetLife Stadium.
0: That we do. Jackson Dart connects on his second touchdown pass to Isaiah Likely. Now 6 for reception, 61 yards, 2 TDs as the Giants go up 21-7 here with 6:59 left in the third.
1: Deshaun Watson's wishing he had a stat line like Jackson Dart's at this point in time. But back to the Cleveland Browns and their quarterback situation. Gerard, that opening sequence in which Deshaun Watson was picked off by Foye Aluikin on the 5th play from scrimmage. Yes, they were moving the ball, and that was thanks in large part to an opening kickoff that was returned 38 yards that put the Browns in good field position. So that went their way. Additionally, it felt like the Browns, with Deshaun Watson under center, had to operate in a box of about 10 to 15 yards. And everything from the offensive ecosystem stemmed from that box. And once the Jaguars figured out, okay, let's just crowd the box, let's try to play within this framework that they've created, because he's not going to try to take a shot over the top, at least on this opening drive, or at least not until we've been lured into that line of scrimmage to a point where he feels comfortable, then we can probably find a way to cause havoc. And that's exactly what they did. And so I just want to know how sustainable that is, knowing that this is not the Deshaun Watson who passed for 4,800 yards in 2020. And in turn, can he actually consistently push the ball downfield with this offensive ecosystem that's been presented to him?
3: Well, the weapons are certainly there. Mia, too, get the job done. And as you saw, some, the young rookies, they had a couple moments. And obviously, it's hard to point that out when you look at the lopsidedness of the score. So the weapons are certainly there in the backfield as well. So you saw talent on display, but it all starts up front. And granted, you can't leave Deshaun Watson in a situation where he's not culpable as well for the poor play that took place, no doubt about that. But ultimately, no, you're going to have to find different ways to, one, have a balanced attack. And if you don't have that, and if you're in a situation where it's so predictable for you for a down and distance standpoint, that's exactly what's going to happen. Now, on the interception that we're talking about, it was a great zone dog call. You have a guy that goes right up the middle. Offensive line does not pick up the guy blitzing up the A-gap. Deshaun Watson's in a hurry. He tries to make a play, doesn't see the defender sitting in the zone concept. And next thing you know, it's off to the races for the Jaguars after that, because pretty much after that play, it was just nothing but pure domination. So that's a matter of, again, comfortability, because the thing I guess I have to put in perspective, and I'm being very kind and generous to Deshaun as I speak, is that he was away from the game 2 years, so obviously the field speed is not there yet, and you're hoping for our sake, me being a Browns supporter, that he does get it up to speed, because as you just said, Mia, no, it's not sustainable. You cannot have the opening drive be an INT as he goes through his growing pains. We're going to have to see production from him, because if you don't see it, the Browns are going to find themselves in a situation where we'll be looking at an Arch Manning pretty soon. Well, conversation's already being had.
1: Especially because now the Jaguars have the football. They immediately go downfield. They score thanks to a Parker Washington touchdown, as acrobatic as you will see week one. And now that takes out the possibility of the run, because now the Browns can't lean on the run. And especially when the Jaguars then go up 14-0 after another Cleveland turnover, after a three and out, all of a sudden, Quinshon Judkins is basically rendered useless at that point in time. The run game is no longer a compliment to Deshaun Watson, and the Jaguars defense is teeing off, and that I think is an even bigger concern for Cleveland headed to Tampa.
0: Well, let me just put this as objectively, okay? And again, full disclosure, you guys were at the game and saw it. I did not. I was watching other games. But when I read a box score and I read a stat line of a team that was 1-for-8 on third down, got sacked 5 times, and had 11 penalties for 75 yards, I can't say it's all on the quarterback. I mean, there's a lot of other pieces there that were bad today that aren't 100% on the quarterback. And I don't know what the average down and distance was on third down for this team. I assume it was fairly long considering they were 1-for-8. But the 5 sacks also doesn't illuminate, you know, much for the offensive line. And as you said, Mia, when you look at the running numbers, I mean, you see as a team, 22 rushing attempts, 87 yards, 4 yards a carry. You know, the 22 attempts feel like a decent number. But you can tell pretty quickly that, you know, the rushing stuff was only there as a matter of you can't completely not do it. And I don't know. I just, when I see the stat line like that, and I'll start with you, Gerard, like, there's a lot wrong today. It wasn't just Deshaun Watson.
3: Oh, there was a plethora wrong today. I mean, there was one situation, and Mia can attest to it because she was watching it along with me, where the Browns literally went back 30 yards. Back-to-back.
1: First and 30 exists. If you've never heard that in your life before, Gerard and I saw it with our own two eyes today in front of us.
3: And I'm like, what am I watching at this moment in time? So it was a combination of those things. And again, it was just clear that Jacksonville was just the better football team. There's no mistake about that. And for the Browns, it's really going to come down to, okay, how do you, after this throttling that you received, get back on track? Now, I attribute a lot of it to, just simply put, not being Jacksonville heat ready, because that's a whole different beast. Because I'm on the sideline and the temperature on the football field at one point, I think the temperature gauge got broke, Mia.
1: The feels like was supposed to be 105.
3: Yeah, but that's what, so I was like,
1: that wasn't
3: point,
1: on the turf
3: broke.
1: Though.
3: Yeah, so at one point it broke and it went to 120. I'm like, okay, it can't be that hot because I'm not passed out. I haven't passed out yet. But it was a combination of different things. You have a new offensive line, and this is really going to crack you up, Mia. I was saying to myself as I was talking myself up for this game, well, you know, the Jaguars had changes on their offensive line. Cleveland's now playing on the other side, so we're not the only team with discontinuity on our offensive line and all that stuff. But obviously the Browns bringing a bunch of new different people, Zeno, into the mix and fold. And simply put, it was not clicking whatsoever. And it wasn't just offense.
1: Well,
3: defense was great.
1: That's,
3: special teams,
1: yeah.
3: We dominated there, though.
1: Special teams dominated. And Zeno, real quick, I think the loss of Jim Schwartz equally as important as the loss of Myles Garrett to this Browns defense. And I know that the expectation is that Mike Gruttenberg's defense will have similar principles to the previous defense coordinator system, but didn't look like it out there today. Did not look like a Jim Schwartz defense.
0: Well, we will wait for Todd Monken to make a decision on the quarterback. I mean, look, I always think it's way too quick to overreact after 1 week. Now, Atlanta, you know, I cover Atlanta. There's a little bit of a different scenario there. Cooper Rush was never supposed to be the starter, right? This is an injury situation. So, you know, if Tua is healthy, he comes back, that changes the game a little bit. If Penix is healthy, it changes. But that's not the case for Cleveland. Deshaun Watson needs more than a one-game sample size to show whether he's ready or not, and probably a little bit more of a clean game where they haven't beat themselves up for 35 of the 60 minutes being played. Speaking of beating yourself up, there's an injury situation in Minneapolis. We're going to check on the next right here on ESPN Radio and the ESPN app.
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13: Nationally ranked Utah welcomes Utah State to Rice-Eccles Stadium on Saturday for another iteration of the Battle of the Brothers. 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
19: I'm John Ryder, NFL Sunday Night Football at the Meadowlands. Under 2 minutes to play in the third quarter, the Giants lead the Cowboys 21-7. Dallas has it in the red zone right now and first down. Jackson Dart, two touchdown passes to Isaiah Likely. Cam Scadaboo, a touchdown run on the opening drive. Prescott earlier had a touchdown pass to CeeDee Lamb. Finals from earlier on, the Cardinals take down the Chargers 26-14 in L.A. Jeremiah Love with a touchdown rushing in his NFL debut, the third overall pick. Overtime in Detroit, the Lions outlast the Saints 31-30 on a Jared Goff touchdown pass to Amon-Ra St. Brown. New Orleans failed on a two-point conversion that would have won the game. Lions head coach Dan Campbell.
6: But man, our guys showed up when we needed it most, and it came in waves, but we kind of talked last night about, you know, at any given time, man, you're going to have to rely on the unit next to you, the man next to you, and when somebody... And that was really what happened today, you know, and we found a way to get the win, and now with the win, we can clean up what needs to be cleaned up.
19: Other action, the Ravens hammer the Colts at Indy 41-23. Derrick Henry, three touchdown runs, moves into third place all time. The rushing touchdowns, only Emmitt Smith and LaDainian Tomlinson have more. Jets win their opener at Tennessee over the Titans, 23-10. Breece Hall, 102 yards rushing and a touchdown. Bengals outlast the Buccaneers, 33-27. Josiah Trotter with a pick six, and Baker Mayfield, who really struggled, lost three fumbles, including one leading to a score.

0: SiriusXM Channel 80 update from MetLife Stadium in the Meadowlands. Giants hanging on to a 21-7 lead. Dallas inside the two-yard line here with a second and goal to go as they are knocking on the door of trying to get their second touchdown of the game, and they do. And we are awaiting the extra point here, but it looks like it'll be 21-14 in favor of the Giants as we have just a few minutes left here in the third quarter of this NFC East battle. I'm sorry, just under a minute left here with officially being 21-14. Again, game down on ESPN Radio, the ESPN app. I'm Mark Zeno. He's Gerard Jerry, three-time Super Bowl champ. She's Mia O'Brien joining us now. He covers the Vikings for ESPN NFL Nation. It's Kevin Seifert on Game Night on ESPN Radio. Kevin, welcome. The latest from Kyler Murray, had the concussion today. Kind of two-part question. What can you tell us about about his status? And we've seen this story before in Minnesota with Carson Wentz coming in a backup role. Is there a world where he takes the job?
1: Well, thanks for having me. First of all, Kyler Murray was, he was obviously in a pretty tough spot there right after the injury, but after the game, he was in the locker room chatting with teammates, chatting with coaches. Kevin O'Connell said that he seemed pretty, doing pretty well to him. He said it's not a medical diagnosis, but just talking to him face to face, he seemed like he was doing pretty good. I saw him standing in the corner. It looked like a normal game. So, except for the fact that he had come out after 11 plays. So we don't really have a great idea. We know he's in the concussion protocol, and we know that every player reacts a little bit differently to the various stages and steps. And so, in theory, it's possible he could be taken out of the protocol and start next week against the Bears. He also could be held out of that game and maybe the next game. We just don't know yet, but it was good to see him, sort of conversing and chatting fairly normally. Carson Wentz threw three touchdowns today and didn't have a turnover, which is exactly what you would want from a backup quarterback. And the interesting thing about him is that he got almost no reps this summer during training camp because there was the competition between McCarthy and J.J. McCarthy and Kyler Murray. And the Vikings were very confident that if they needed to bring in Carson Wentz to a game, that he would just be a veteran. He would have done the mental reps and done the extra work after practice to know the offense, and he does. As far as whether he could play in a way that would make the Vikings want to continue starting him even after Kyler Murray is healthy and clear, I don't think that's the case at this point. I think that they are interested in getting Kyler Murray back on the field as soon as he is cleared from protocol. But as we've seen in many cases and many other situations around the league over time, you don't want to say never to anything.
2: Well, you certainly don't. And let's speculate right quick, Kevin. Let's say Carson does get the start and he finds a way to beat the Chicago Bears. Does that change your perspective on Carson and maybe not going back to a Kyler Murray?
1: It would probably still come down to you never say never, but Kyler Murray got 11 plays and he was the best quarterback in camp by far. And he got 11 plays in the first game and Carson Wentz is here precisely for this reason, because he is able to function and produce on the field despite a minimum of reps. What we saw last year when he was the Vikings starter for an extended period of time is that even when he did get the reps in practice, it didn't necessarily elevate his performance much beyond sort of the emergency type functioning he was doing. So I don't know that that's in the Vikings mindset right now. But again, you never say never.
3: Well, Kevin, let's also go to the sustainability of all of this. The Vikings score three touchdowns in 2 minutes and 42 seconds, 29 unanswered points. They scored 39 points on 239 total yards, 3.9 yards per play. It's just an unsustainable number. It was a quirky game. And so do you factor that into the decision, whether or not Carson Wentz could be, if only for a couple of weeks if Kyler Murray is out, your answer for 3 to 4 weeks?
1: I think Carson Wentz will be the quarterback as long as Kyler Murray's out. I don't see them necessarily wanting to get J.J. McCarthy on the field, for example. I think that you make a good point that this was Carson Wentz himself said after the game that the Packers gave them a lot of gifts. And even when the Packers gave them a bunch of gifts on penalties, on turnovers that reversed turnovers or reversed turn third downs into first downs, and even reverse an interception that that Carson Wentz had thrown in the end zone. That they tried to screw it up, but they ultimately took advantage. And so, were it not for all those penalties and the turnovers, and then also taking 3 points off the board after there was a penalty on a field goal. Who knows if the Vikings win this game, and who knows what we're talking about right now. So you do have to factor those circumstances in. But I do think that Carson Wentz did exactly what you would hope that a backup quarterback in an emergency situation would do. And that's probably the ceiling of what we're talking about here.
4: He's Kevin Seifert, ESPN NFL Nation Vikings reporter here on Game Night on ESPN Radio. Outside of the offense, Brian Flores, a massive 78.3% blitz rate today, according to Next Gen Stats. Pro Football Focus had him at 93.3%. I don't care what number. That's insane that he was able to do that. I mean, I don't know. Look, the Vikings have had the highest blitz rate in the league the last 2 years, but is that sustainable?
1: No. And what's interesting is that I think they blitzed almost every down in the first half. It was like in the 80s, or it was like 15 of 18 plays that Brian Flores sent at least five pass rushers. And Jordan Love kind of picked it apart. I mean, they scored 19 points. He was just gashing them for big gains down the field. I think they had like four passes of 30-plus yards that they completed. And what was interesting is that in the second half, Flores actually dialed it back. It was still a lot of blitzing, but it went from like – I think he did 80-some percent in the first half, and then it was in the 60s in the second half. And when he didn't blitz, the numbers showed Jordan Love really struggled. I think he was like 3 of 12 passing on those plays, and half of his passes were off target. So the variety that Brian Flores mixed in the second half of not blitzing, of sending four or less pass rushers, actually was one of the keys, I think, to getting the Packers offense off their spot. And so it'll end the game, and everybody will be talking about all the blitzes that they did, and there's no doubt the numbers show what they do. But I think one of the keys was that Flores backed off a little bit in the second half and had a little more variety and kept Jordan Love more off balance.
2: And, Kevin, speaking of keys on the offensive side of the ball, Justin Jefferson, what does he mean to this offense? And it was just, for me, actually nice to see him smiling again and actually leaving a football game in a state of bliss as opposed to being visibly upset.
1: Yeah, I mean, the whole offense is built around him. He's the first read on essentially every play that they have, for good reason. And, you know, they view him as, you know, they're paying him like a quarterback when they signed him his contract a few years ago, and they expect him to have the same or similar impact on the game as a quarterback. And today he did. And it was just a reminder that last year when he struggled just to get to 1,000 yards because of the quarterback issues the Vikings were having last year, that it wasn't as if he suddenly lost his skills or lost his competitiveness or lost his interest in being a dominant player. It just was a really tough circumstance that he was in. And then this year, I mean, he had a big game with Carson Wentz as the quarterback, and I don't think anybody's voting for Carson to get to the Hall of Fame or anything. But it just reminds you that even just with sort of competent quarterback play, you're going to get some elite plays like we saw today from Justin Jefferson.
3: Maybe not Hall of Fame, but maybe Vikings Ring of Honor at this point in time, if he's able to salvage the career of Justin Jefferson. Kevin, you do a great job covering the Vikings for us with NFL Nation, but before we let you go, I do want to pivot to the Packers. Just a thought or two on Green Bay, unable to close one out yet again.
1: Well, yeah, it's exactly, it picked up where they left off last year. And, you know, I was in the building here at US Bank, and obviously, and like I could feel it. Like, it felt like the Packers were just were the more physical team, that they were better prepared, better coached. They seemed to be a step ahead of the Vikings in every facet of the game. And then it just, as soon as a few things went against them, they just kind of folded. And so I don't know that I, you know, can say exactly what caused that, but it was an avalanche and it happened quick. And like at each point, had they been able to sort of stabilize, they might've been okay, but it just kept flowing. And it was a really tough thing to watch from their perspective. And they're almost in a here we go again situation. So, The building here was dead. I mean, the air was sucked out, and somehow the Packers turned that situation into where they were leading by 12 to where they were losing by 19.
4: He is Kevin Seifert, ESPN NFL Nation Vikings reporter. Thanks so much for the time tonight. We appreciate it.
1: Sure thing. Thanks for having me.
4: Interesting game, to say the least, for Minnesota. Kind of surprising that they put up that many points in a game, especially against a division rival. So Minnesota 1-0, Green Bay 0-1. To Sunday Night Football here, Giants have a 21-14 lead as we start the fourth quarter. More on that game coming up. But next, before we tell you about all of Week 1, ESPN Radio presented by Progressive Insurance, brought out your protection with Life, Phone, and Pet Health Insurance. Plenty of surprises in Week 1. What surprised you the most? We'll answer that question next. 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

0: ESPN app, SiriusXM, Channel 80. I'm Mark Zinno. He's three-time Super Bowl champ Gerard Jerry. She's me, O'Brien. Giants with a 21-14 lead as the fourth quarter gets underway at MetLife. They're continuing their drive out near midfield. Giants trying to add on more here as they look to be a surprise win in week one for the New York Football Giants. But there were a lot of surprises here in week one, and so we are going to find out which of these surprised you more between Gerard Cherry and Mia O'Brien. Okay, here we go, guys, and we'll start in Carolina as the Bears win 59-37 over the Carolina Panthers. Which surprised you more? The Bears' offense putting up 59 or the Bears' defense giving up 37 to the Panthers? Gerard.
1: I'm going to go with the Bears scoring 59 points. You generally speaking do not see that in the National Football League, that type of scoring taking place. So the fact that they were able to generate that, to Ben Johnson's credit, he spoke during the training camp that he wanted to have the best offense in the National Football League. Well, if he keeps producing those type of numbers, he's well on his way.
2: Most points in a single game in Bears history since 1980, the third most all time, the most without a return touchdown. Shout out to the Bears' storied history of returners. I think the more surprising for me is the 37 points for the Carolina Panthers. Number one, because of the play of Bryce Young. And additionally, number two, because this is a Bears defense that we were also told, even with Kobe Bryant going down early in camp. Dennis Allen, second year in the system. Continuity. We've already established that we saw continuity on the offensive side of the ball across the league today play out in a positive correlation. You did not see that with the Chicago Bears defense in Charlotte on Sunday.
0: Yeah, I would agree. I think the Bears defense giving up, look, 59 is the anomaly here, right? But the Bears defense giving up a lot of points is not the anomaly, at least in recent history, and it's been what's plagued them and has kept them from winning more games over the years. So I still think everyone's going to get excited about the 59, and you should be, because Ben Johnson talked about it, but surprising might not be the right word about the 37 given up. It's more alarming than it is surprising. All right, more surprising stat line in week one. The 30-plus-year-old running back Derrick Henry dumping 144 yards and three tutties on the Colts, or Tyler Shuck, 410 yards and three touchdowns against the Lions. Mia, more surprising.
2: Oh, Tyler Shuck, hands down, because of how he started the game. I had high hopes for the New Orleans Saints. I have been among those who believe in the Shuck sensation. Kellen Moore, speaking of continuity, second year as the head coach. The idea of, did the Philadelphia Eagles win a Super Bowl because of their OC, or was it because of the personnel? Many are asking. It's absolutely that. Also, because I would never slander the Yulee Bulldozer's name, the ageless wonder that is Derrick Henry. How about Declan Doyle? He may be a head coach by midway through the season, boys. I'm sure the interviews are at least going to be lined up for the first year 30-year-old OC for the Baltimore Ravens.
1: Well, I want to say Shuck, but the contrarian in me has to say Derrick Henry because, one, we were told that the running back position is obsolete and that Derrick Henry at this stage of his career should not be doing anything of notice, and he is totally doing just that. And when you think about it, when you're on this LeBron James take care of your body campaign, the way in which Derrick Henry is, it makes all the sense in the world that he's performing at such a high level. So it is surprising to a degree that a running back should not be doing this at his stage, and he just passed Marcus Allen as well. Was a touchdown list on top of that, so you got to give his props and you got to give him his love. So I'm going to go with Derrick Henry.
0: Look, I said, you know, people ask me who's going to win the NFC South, and I said I think the Saints are. I think they found something in Shuck, and I think Kellen Moore will continue to elevate this young man here. But if you had Tyler Shuck being the leading passer after 1 week in the NFL on your bingo card, congratulations. You're probably better off than those who put the Chargers in your survivor pool. That said, we have our audience of Sunday Night Baseball joining us as the Padres defeat the Giants 6-4. We appreciate you guys joining us here on Game Night. We'll continue on what surprised you more here in week one in the NFL. Biggest surprise, Gerard, the entire NFC South going winless in week one, or the city of Los Angeles going winless in week one? Bigger surprise.
1: Oh, it has to be the city of Los Angeles going winless in week one. You chalked up the Chargers beating the Cardinals. At least I did. I put it on wax and everything else. Pretty much saying they were one of the worst teams in the National Football League. I guess I was wrong on that one. And then when you think about the Rams and how great they were supposed to be, and at the same time, I'm happy it happened to them because they were messing around with my travel. If they would have went out there to Australia and won that game, all the NFL teams have been like, you know what? We're doing what the Rams are doing. So on some levels, I'm happy that the arrogance blew up in their face to do what they just did, and they deserve to lose that football game by doing too much.
0: I said on Thursday Night Media real quick, I said, whichever team wins, their coach is a genius, the other guy's the idiot. Yes. I don't make the rules. That's just the way it goes.
2: Literally. And I was there in London when the Rams did the crazy 18-hour turnaround, although that time they flew from Baltimore to London and they thumped the Jaguars 35-7. They had proof of concept, for what it's worth. But I digress. A little bit different proof of concept going from east to west.
0: Mm-hmm.
2: Flying directions, those are hard. This answer is not hard. The answer is undoubtedly the Los Angeles Rams, Los Angeles Chargers, 0-for in week one. What's funny about this, though, Zeno, is that Michael Bidwell, the owner of the Arizona Cardinals, was hell-bent on hiring a Rams savant, someone off the McVay tree. He was so confident in that that was what was going to finally deliver the Arizona Cardinals wins. It does on Sunday. And meanwhile, Sean McVay, the head of that tree, 0-for in week one over in Australia. Interesting.
0: I don't know, guys. An entire division going winless?
2: No, but it's the South. They've been much maligned.
0: I know.

0: well, I'm not going to give them a hard time. It wasn't like they were. I mean,
1: but the Saints
2: went for two, right, in OT?
1: Yes.
2: And so they which was the right call, right? We all agree it was
1: yes.
2: the right call?
1: 100%.
0: And Baker got the Buccaneers beat. Let's call that for what it's worth.
1: And well, the Panthers put up 37 points. That should be enough to win you a ball game.
2: And the Falcons defense held the Steelers to 20.
0: Without a quarterback.
1: Point being, though, Zeno, I just think the NFC South has been the most maligned division in all of football for the last 2 years. So that's why it's not a surprise for me to look up and see all four teams 0-1 on Monday of week one.
2: We continue on. And what surprises the most here on Game on ESPN Radio, the ESPN app? By Mark Zeno. He's 3-time Super Bowl champ Gerard Cherry. He's me, O'Brien. More surprising win in week one, the New York Jets or the Las Vegas Raiders? Gerard.
0: Oh, man. I am going to go with the – no, I can't go with the Raiders because I think the Dolphins are one of the worst teams in the National Football League, and I think the Tennessee Titans are a step above them. So I don't know who to go with. They're both are bad teams, but I'm going to go ahead and say the Jets in that I didn't see them being this dominant in their performance. So I'm going to say the New York Jets because Geno showed up and showed out. Look at the numbers. He did pretty good today.
1: You know who else did pretty good? That Jets run defense. And additionally, that Jets rushing offense. How about the Jets 152 yards on the ground? They held the Titans to 68 yards on the ground. Of course, that offense is supposed to be multidimensional now with Brian Daboll calling plays in Tennessee. It's absolutely the Jets for me, but that's just because I'm high on what Clint Kubiak, the Super Bowl winning offensive coordinator, now head coach of the Las Vegas Raiders, the head coach, is selling.
2: I guess what's hard to really discern between these two is which defense... Like, is the Jets' defense more for real or is the Raiders' offense more for real, right? Because neither one of these teams that they played in the Titans or the Dolphins present a whole lot of challenges on either side of the ball. But, I mean, for me, it's if Kirk Cousins stabilizes the offense for the Raiders, I told you guys, I think one of my bold predictions was that the Raiders win three division games this year. Mm-hmm. And I think it's possible if... Kirk Cousins settles in. Now, he threw two picks today, along with three touchdowns, but I kind of lean on a Raiders win here that was more surprising to me. I knew the Titans were going to be bad.
1: Well, I also was told the Titans were going to be able to stop the run, and they didn't do that today. Additionally, check out some of these numbers, boys, for this young Jets defense. DeMario Davis, I know he's not so young, but still, 8 tackles, a PBU. David Bailey, a 23.1% win percentage in his first career game. Will McDonald, Kingsley and Agbari, both with a sack each. AZ Thomas, 5 tackles and a PBU. This is a young ascending defense that we were waiting, Gerard, for Aaron Glenn to get his hands on and actually start calling plays and bringing them in the right direction.
0: Yeah, that's certainly what took place. And at the same time, you think about Saleh was brought there to do what?
1: Exactly.
0: Improve the defense.
2: Speaking of ascending defenses, not what the Cowboys are right now. Giants had a 3rd-and-9 that they converted, and they are now inside the red zone here with just over 9 minutes left here with a 21-14 lead, looking to extend that lead even more. Up next, we're going to talk to Dan Graziano of ESPN NFL Insider as we continue our discussion on week one. Stay right here. It's Game Night on ESPN Radio.
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11: I'm John Ryder, week one of the NFL and Sunday Night Football. Jackson Dart with a recent touchdown pass to Devin Singletary. His three touchdown passes, the other two to Isaiah Likely. And the Giants now lead the Cowboys 28-14 with 7.5 minutes to play in the fourth quarter. Cam Scatterby with a touchdown run on New York's first drive. The Vikings rack up 22 points in the fourth quarter with Carson Wentz as their quarterback. He had three touchdown passes, two of those to Justin Jefferson. This after Kyler Murray left early with a concussion. Vikings over the Packers 39-22. Bills outlast the Texans 36-31 in Houston. Josh Allen with four total touchdowns. Plenty of offensive firepower in Carolina.
12: Williams takes the snap, looking right. Pop now looking left. Pocket collapses. Somehow he escapes. 30, lot of running room. 20, 15, 10, 5. Corner of the end zone. Touchdown. Caleb Williams untouched into the end zone. It's a 30-yard touchdown run for the Bears quarterback. And wow.
11: Steve Levy with a call on ESPN Radio as the Bears blast the Panthers 59-37. Caleb Williams, four total touchdown passes. DeAndre Swift had three touchdown runs. Jets over the Titans 23-10. And the Ravens hammer the Colts 41-23 behind three touchdown runs, 144 yards for Derrick Henry. Sunday Night Baseball in San Francisco goes to the Padres over the Giants 6-4. San Diego now with a 2.5-game lead on Arizona for the final NL wild card.
13: Hey, it's Evan Cohen. Coming up Monday, we'll recap a jam-packed football weekend and look ahead to a huge AFC West matchup as Patrick Mahomes and the Chiefs take on the Broncos. 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

0: It's Sunday, September 13th, 2026, and this is Game Night.
1: Allen in the shotgun, here's the snap. Four-man rush, back to pass, fires, looking down on a post, complete for the touchdown! Joshua Palmer with a game-changing play! Joshua Palmer played in the game here last year, and he was far from healthy. A non-factor. He comes up with the play of the game.
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2: 97 Rock with the call as the Bills go on to defeat the Houston Texans 36-31 in their week one opener. We're going to hear from Dan Graziano coming up in a moment. But Sunday Night Football, the Giants extend their lead. Jackson Dart is third touchdown pass of the night. This one to Devin Singletary. They have a 28-14 lead. Cowboys have the ball back. 7:15 left here in the fourth quarter as the Cowboys try to dig themselves out of a 14-point hole here. The adults are officially back in charge on the Giants' sideline here with John Harbaugh looking for his first win of the New York Giants as head coach. But let's turn our attention to the Bills and the Texans and welcome in Dan Graziano, ESPN NFL insider, who is covering the game today. Bills get a big win. They finally were able to slay the dragon that's been here, Houston Texans, for Josh Allen. But, Dan, what was your biggest takeaway from this game this afternoon?
3: Bills were annoyed about last year, especially the offensive line, like gave up 8 sacks last year. So they had their chest puffed out at the end of this one. What I took away from this one, this is two teams that think they're capable of the highest accomplishments. Both think they're capable of winning the Super Bowl. Both feel like they're very close. And they played like it. It was a heavyweight fight. And the Texans defense is sick to its stomach, cannot figure out how it let up that many points because that just doesn't seem like them. But Buffalo, very happy to get the revenge from last year, get started 1-0. But I think there was a sense from both teams, like, I wouldn't be surprised we see each other again.
4: So how does Houston, Dan, give up 410 yards, the most that they have given up since week one of 2025?
3: The Bills' offensive line did play great. And you know, Deion Dawkins was talking a lot after the game. He had a lot to talk about. They were able to get James Cook in the run game going early, which was very helpful on the early drive because it opened some things up. But there's two things about the Bills offense that weren't true last year when they played in Houston. They have DJ Moore, who they got from Chicago and Trey. He had 100 yards and a touchdown in his first game as a Bill. And Dalton Kincaid, the tight end, he didn't play last year. He was hurt. He's as healthy as he's been in a couple of years. 130 yards on 5 catches. These are two players that the Bills believe will really expand what they can do offensively, open up parts of the field that weren't necessarily open to them last year when everybody was so determined to take away the run and wasn't worried about getting beat deep.
2: He's Dan Graziano, ESPN NFL insider here on Game Night on ESPN Radio. Ben Johnson told the world he wanted to have more points than anybody in NFL history. He's on his way after dropping 59. Yeah, but that, to me, that's not the story of the game, believe it or not.
3: Yeah.
2: Giving up 37 to the Carolina Panthers, to me, is probably more alarming than the Bears scoring nearly 60. How do you read that?
3: Yeah, I my read on it was the Bears might need to set the scoring record this year because the defense is short, man. I mean, like, they're banged up in the secondary. The big signing was Kobe Bryant. He got hurt. They signed Xavier Woods to replace him. He wasn't able to suit up for this game. So up front, they really haven't figured out pass rush other than Montez Sweat. They're probably going to give up a lot of points. I don't know if Carolina's going to be a good passing offense. Some weeks they are, some weeks they aren't. But I do believe the concerns about the Bears defense that they carried into this season are just as strong as the excitement about the offense.
4: Defense in short supply in most locales, it felt like, week one of the NFL season, Dan. But I think that the one place defense was being played, besides Duval County, we can get to that here in just a second. Dare I say, the Cardinals and the Chargers?
3: Yeah.
4: L.A. only scores 14 points. Is the story of the game, yes, the Cardinals certainly pulling off an upset as 9.5-point underdogs, but also the fact that their defense showed up too.
3: Yeah, absolutely. I'm not surprised that Mike LaFleur, knowing who he is and where he comes from, can put together a representative offense, especially with players like he has. But the defense, I think, people really believed would be the big problem with the Cardinals this year. And, you know, this Chargers team, all we heard all offseason was, you know, Mike McDaniel and Justin Herbert, and he's never had a quarterback like this, and the receivers are going to do all this. it seemed like he was just throwing to McConkey, and then when McConkey got hurt, he didn't know where to throw it, and it just felt like, you know, they didn't have a lot of answers. So it was surprising. It's possible. I haven't seen it, you know, broken it down or anything. It's possible the Cardinals did a bunch of really good stuff they weren't expecting, but it looked like an offense that is definitely not, you know, ready for prime time.
2: Again, Dan Graziano joining us here on Game Night on ESPN Radio. It's only week one. Only one game is in the books, but yeah. I can't find three messier quarterback situations after 1 week than Atlanta, Cleveland, and now Minnesota with Kyler Murray mm-hmm. getting hurt. So, I mean, is it crazy to think that all three of those cities are, like, panicking at this point in time, trying to figure out what the next 16 games are going to look like?
3: No, it's not crazy. I mean, the Vikings trying to contend, so that's a different – but, I mean, look, at least they have Carson Wentz. Like, Carson Wentz is able to operate their offense, did so last year, helped lead a comeback today. So, I mean, you don't think the Browns would be happy to start Carson – or the Falcons? The Falcons would go pick Carson Wentz up and fly it back to Atlanta. I mean, I guess – so they're in a little better shape in terms of the short term. Atlanta sounds like – they might get Penix back in the next week or two. Is that a good thing? You know, we'll find out. But, I mean, you know, he's got a chance to show them something and prove he deserves to stick around for a while. So Cleveland, you know, that 2027 draft looks like it's got a lot of them.
4: Dan, as we span week one with you, we began our conversation with the Buffalo Bills, who, of course, will now turn around and play on Thursday night at their brand-new stadium in Orchard Park. They will host the Detroit Lions, who also are on a short week, now coming off of an overtime victory against the Saints. In that one, what was more impressive, the Lions' last stand or the Saints' crazy comeback in the second half?
3: Oh, I think the Saints' comeback. I mean, they looked like they were doing nothing at all. And, yeah, I mean, the young quarterback, Tyler Shuck, he's over 400 yards in this game. This is, you know, he finished last season strong, and this Saints team came in to this season with a lot of hope and expectations. So they very lackluster in the first half. To see them come to life in the second was very encouraging, even though at the end they fell short. Going for two is the right call there, right? Like, that's not like a controversy. Yeah, absolutely. So, no, they played great. The Lions were lucky to get out of there.
2: Again, Dan Graziano here on Game Night on ESPN Radio. Mia knows well my love affair with Liam Cohen as a head coach and a play caller. Jaguars get out of the gate fast and hot. They put up 34, I mean, all of it through three quarters and could coast from there. I think this Jaguars team, as much people think they're going to take a step back, I don't see it. I think this offense is going to put up a ton of points this year. Your read on the Jaguars after 1 week?
3: I'm with you. I mean, I buy into Liam Cohen and what they're putting together there. Tony Boselli and James Gladstone in the front office. I mean, I just think they have a very well-defined picture of what they want to do and what they want to be. They are not afraid to make a move. Like, I go back to last trade deadline when they got Jacoby Myers. You know, they were struggling. Their receivers were dropping the ball. They've already got a lot of resources sunk into the position. A lot of teams would say, well, we got to make do with what we have. We can't. They go out and they make the big trade for Myers. It helps save their season. Like, they just seem like they have a very good vision and purpose about them. You can't say that about every organization. If you're a fan of that one, I think you should feel like it's in good hands. I'm with you. I expect them to be a very good team this year.
4: I will say I'm impartial. I just cover that team, Dan, but my husband is a fan. My husband is a fan, so it is always a good day when I come home and the Jaguars have won. I will take that a step further just because I'm curious what you've heard percolating. Not only did the Jaguars say, we need to go make this trade for Jacoby Myers at the trade deadline last year, they also said, you know what, De'Ami Brown's not getting the job done. I know we gave him $10 million on a prove-it deal. Parker Washington is outplaying him in practice. We are going to give him a larger role in this offense, especially now that Travis Hunter is done for the year. Parker Washington now potentially on the precipice of a mega contract extension. He, of course, as of this writing, has not. They've stalled out contract negotiation talks because the season has begun, but James Gladstone is not afraid to negotiate in season. What's your read on that situation?
3: Yeah, they like Parker Washington a lot. He's a particular favorite of the quarterback, the head coach. You know, the head coach inherited him, but I remember being there in training camp last year, and Cohen was already impressed. So, yeah, I think this is a player they feel good about committing to. The wide receiver market is spiraling ever upward, and if Parker Washington feels like they got big plans for me this year, I'm going to go out and catch 100 balls and negotiate off of that, good for him. because that could be extremely profitable. So I feel like it's a good marriage of team and player, and it's just amazing. I mean, like, how'd they build all this wide receiver depth in such a short period of time? How'd they build running back depth? The offensive line is a question, but the scheme helps with it. I just think they got a lot of good stuff going on down there.
4: Dan, I want to ask Dan real quick, Zeno. I am just curious. The Joey Porter Jr. news that broke this morning that he could potentially be looking for a trade out of Pittsburgh. What's the latest on that?
3: Yeah, I mean, they haven't been able to come to agreement on a contract. And you know, the sense is that Pittsburgh is at least open to listening to offers. Now, you know, this is one of those situations where you have to get a lot. You just recently took this guy in the first round. He's been a good player for you. So if you don't get a representative offer from a team that's willing to sign him to the contract he wants, you go back to Porter and you say, hey, maybe you want to think about our offer again. So we'll see where it goes, but it doesn't sound like it's in a very good place right now. These things have a way of changing in one direction or the other. But I would say Porter is probably a guy that if you came with a really strong offer, the Steelers would definitely take your call at this point. But the problem is you'd then have to pay him at a level that Pittsburgh's not comfortable paying him.
2: Final one, real quick. More surprising win today, the Jets or the Raiders?
3: The Raiders. I think the Jets, offense could actually be decent. Like, I mean, Geno Smith, there's the world where he plays a lot more like he did in 23-24 than he did in 25. And if that's the case, then with Breece Hall, Garrett Wilson, that offensive line, I think they could score some points. And if Aaron Glenn, you know, is calling the defense the way he says it's his superpower, then I think they could be a better team than expected. I wasn't expecting anything from the Raiders. Not expecting much from the Dolphins, but I would say that the Raiders looking as good as they did on offense was the bigger surprise.
2: One of the best in the biz, ESPN and NFL Insider, Dan Graziano. Thanks for the time tonight. Appreciate it, and enjoy week one.
3: Thanks for having me, guys.
2: Yeah, will do, Dan. Appreciate you stopping by. Cowboys put another one up on the board here. They score a touchdown. However, the kicker missed the extra point. He doesn't even deserve his name, though. I told you they're the worst people on the planet. 28-20 Giants, 5:21 left in the fourth quarter. We will continue on here. Before the season started, there were just outlandish things being said about this one team. And you all needed to pump the brakes, and now we have further reasons why. We'll explain that next. Game Night on ESPN Radio and the ESPN app.
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2: Sunday Night Football winding down. We are under 4 minutes left. Giants with a 28-20 lead, trying to hang on to the ball and run this thing down here and get John Harbaugh his first win as head coach of the New York Giants. Isaiah Likely, 7 receptions, 73 yards, 2 touchdowns. One of the stars for the Giants tonight. We'll keep you updated on the game as it winds down. I'm Mark Zeno. He's 3-time Super Bowl champ Gerard Cherry. 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So the Los Angeles Rams lose their opener to the San Francisco 49ers. They got kind of spanked in their opener against the San Francisco 49ers down under. They got a beaten down under, down under. And, well, that wasn't the worst news of the day. The worst news of the day came after that Rams defensive end Myles Garrett will be heading to IR. He needs surgery. He'll be out for a minimum of 4 games. Here's Adam Schefter, ESPN senior NFL insider.
16: The Rams standout defensive end Myles Garrett is being placed on injured reserve due to that bulky knee injury that he's been trying to play through. He sat out weeks during training camp. The Rams were resting it up. He tried to play on Thursday night in Australia. The knee did not cooperate the way that he wanted. When he got back, he got the knee examined, and the Rams have decided for Garrett to undergo surgery, arthroscopic surgery on his knee, clean it up, and place him on injury reserve. Garrett now will be out a minimum of 4 games.
2: So there's the latest update. Now, let's hit the rewind button. A week ago, the world was sitting here telling us about how the Rams were going undefeated. Matthew Stafford going to win his second Super Bowl, be the 7th best quarterback of all time, baby. And now we're asking the stupidest question beyond that. Are the Rams going to go undefeated? The next stupidest question, are the Rams going to miss the playoffs? Can't we just, like, find something in the middle that is not ridiculous, guys? Like,
4: no.
2: I mean, do we have to have an
4: overreaction? It's 2026. No.
2: Everything?
17: Yeah, we've got to be polarizing.
2: Before we get into it, here we go. Teddy Bruschi, Randy Moss, Rex Ryan, ESPN NFL analyst on Sunday NFL Countdown. Are the Rams in danger of missing the playoffs? You'll hear from Mike Greenberg first.
18: Is this team in danger of missing the playoffs entirely? They're already in the hole against San Francisco.
19: No, I'm not going to. You already, hold on. You already thought that they'd go undefeated, and now they're not missing the playoffs. Pump the brakes. Not here.
18: Am I overreacting?
19: Listen, you're overreacting.
18: Okay.
19: All right, this is still a great football team.
18: Yes.
19: They will still be competitive in the NFC West. All right? They will not go undefeated, okay? But this is still a playoff team. Let's not start that here, okay? This is the Los Angeles Rams, one of the best teams in the league, with the MVP, Matthew Stafford, quarterback. They will find a way. This coach will find a way for them to still
20: win. We're just throwing the Arizona Cardinals out of this division. This week one, we haven't even seen the Arizona Cardinals with this new running back they got. We're just throwing them out of the division?
19: No, I might be. I'm not.
20: You might be?
21: I might be.
20: No, this undetermined question.
22: Hey, I will say this. It's a lot bigger now that they added Aaron Donald.
19: Yeah.
22: So they do have another
17: McDuffie. They've had some
22: pretty darn
17: pieces.
22: Good player. Trent McDuffie's a great signing. So they're not dead yet.
2: No, I mean, look, they went to the NFC Championship game last year without Garrett and without Donald. Like, okay? Like,
4: without
2: okay.
4: Trent McDuffie, too.
2: Yeah.
4: But
2: well,
4: with
2: all
4: Jared
2: those things
4: Hirsch.
2: They did last week without that guy. So, Gerard, can you bring us back to reality, please?
0: Yeah, I can. But here's the thing, and I'm going to actually deviate from what my former teammate Teddy Bruschi said and tell you that they might not be a good football team in a sense of team. In that when you do what they did to Jarrett Bursch to acquire the talents of Myles Garrett, you never know from a psychological standpoint. And guys get it and understand it's not for long and that there is no sense of loyalty. But when you have that caliber of a football team, there is a part of you that says, what do we stand for? What do we represent? Because if you're going to do one of my teammates who's a pivotal part of this process of what we talk about, the Rams culture and what that represents, and you ship him off to Cleveland because you want to get Myles Garrett under your fold and on the roster, that does mess with guys' psyche to a degree. And at the same time, too, you also create a situation where Myles is not practicing, Aaron's getting his own special treatment, and rightfully so, because both these guys are going to have gold jackets on one day. But that still does not make you a good team. That just means you're a really good collection, a great collection of individuals per se. So they may not be a great team. They may just be a great collection of individuals.
4: That practice part is what I want to hit on, Gerard, because Herm Edwards joined us here on ESPN Radio 2 weeks ago as the preseason was wrapping up, and he was beside himself. Mm-hmm. He just couldn't get over. He said, Mia, the preseason is played with a ball cap on, standing on the sideline now. And yeah. Today, in some locations, felt like an extension of the preseason. And when I look at the Los Angeles Rams and I look at Myles Garrett practicing, what, a grand total of five times all of training camp? Aaron Donald will have not had a training camp. He will have had maybe a week and a half of actual team periods with his teammates by the time he suits up week two against the New York Giants. I don't know if that's a recipe for success either. And that's where, again, I don't want to write this Rams team off because I think they're going to be very different in September comparatively to where they will be in December. I don't know if that's going to be for better or worse. We would think it would be for better because at that point in time, they will have actually practiced as a group. Mm-hmm. Maybe, possibly, Zeno. I don't know. We'll see.
2: I mean, look, obviously losing Myles Garrett hurts. And to Gerard's point, I mean, you know, the idea that you shipped off a guy that you drafted who was excellent for you, you know, just to get a better player. Yeah, I mean, that's what good teams do. But in the same respect, it also sends a message to the rest of the players in the organization that your value is only as limited to what we think of you in the moment and where we are right now. So all in all, look, I don't think the Rams are in trouble. I don't think they're going to have any problem winning football games. Again, they were in the NFC Championship game last year without these guys. We'll spend the first 2 weeks of the football season asking the dumbest questions about a one- or two-game sample size. We do it every single year. Meaning everybody else, not me. They do it every single year, and they ridiculous questions. And it's just, you know, the Chargers aren't a bad team. The Rams aren't a bad team. The Jets aren't a great team. The Raiders aren't a great team. Like, let's stop with all these things after one game. And, Gerard, you know this better than both of us do. In a one-game sample size, everything goes out the window. And all you're doing is focusing on that one game. Take what you want from it, but still, there's still obviously 4 months of football left in this whole thing.
0: No doubt about it. I was on a football team that was 1-3 start off the season. And next you know, we're in a Super Bowl winning it. So, yes, what you do in September does not mean it's your obituary and the final thing that you have to say about someone as a football team. So, yeah, you got to give it time. And I'm still of opinion, especially now going back to what you said with Herm, Mia.
4: Mm-hmm.
0: I think I used to say it was 4 weeks that you could figure out what you were as a football team. It may be 5 or 6 now
2: yes.
0: with the advent of the practices as opposed to taking the preseason game seriously.
4: The game that both you and I were at, Gerard, neither the Browns or the Jaguars really played many of their starters in the preseason. Today was the first time they actually were in live game action where the quarterback could be hit altogether.
2: It's going to be interesting to see how they react next week. They will get a chance to take on the New York Giants, who currently lead 28-21. Giants trying to run out the clock here. We'll get to the end of Sunday Night Football next on Game Night on ESPN Radio.
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6: I'm Chad Ryder. Week one in the NFL and Sunday Night Football in the Meadowlands has gone final, and the Giants win their opener, beating the Cowboys 28-20. Jackson Dort with 3 touchdown passes, 2 of those to Isaiah Likely. Cam Scadabo had a touchdown run on New York's first drive. Javonte Williams, a touchdown run and catch for Dallas in the loss. Raiders hammer the Dolphins 27-13 in Las Vegas. Ashton Jeanty, 2 touchdown catches from Kirk Cousins. Jeanty also had 102 yards rushing. Bills outlast the Texans 36-31. Josh Allen, 4 total touchdowns. Derrick Henry with 3 rushing touchdowns. The Ravens blow out the Colts 41-23 at Indy. And Henry moves into 3rd place in all-time rushing touchdowns, passing Raiders legend Marcus Allen.
7: It's cool. I mean, I love Marcus Allen. Got to get to know him, you know, through the Heisman commercials and through those times. He's a great dude, and for my name to be mentioned over here is an honor. I'm very grateful. Shout out to everybody that helped me, you know, get to this point, and shout out to the whole line, all the guys blocking today for the success that we had as an offense.
6: Only 2 in front of Henry for rushing TDs are Emmitt Smith and LaDainian Tomlinson. Bears take down the Panthers 59-37. Caleb Williams with 4 total touchdowns. Rams star pass rusher Myles Garrett placed on IR. He'll have knee surgery, miss at least the next 4 games. Top seed Alexander Zverev defeats American Ben Shelton in 4 sets, including a second set tiebreaker to win the U.S. Open, his 2nd career major. He won the French Open earlier this year.
8: 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I'll recap it all in my Upon Further Review at 7 a.m. Eastern. 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
9: Second and goal at the 2. Berrios in motion. They fake the handoff to him. Dart rolls right, throws it to Likely to the right. He dives for the goal line. Touchdown, Giants! Likely 2nd touchdown catch of the ball game. And on the opening possession of the 3rd quarter, the Giants methodically drive down the field and score their 3rd touchdown of the game. The 2nd touchdown pass for Jackson Dart.
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0: said, it is game night on ESPN Radio, and it is victory for the New York Giants as they defeat the Dallas Cowboys 28-20. We are presented by Progressive Insurance. I'm Mark Zeno. He's three-time Super Bowl champ Gerard Cherry. Sees Mia O'Brien. And our producer, Justin Chiavolella. His New York Giants get a win. My New York Giants get a win. Look, okay, we always knew the East Coast the more superior coast, but now we have proof of it. Because New York, the Jets and Giants, 2-0. The Rams and Chargers, 0-2. So much for your West Side. No. Let's go. East Coast, baby. East Coast, the best coast. All right. Manifestly here, John Harbaugh gets his first win as head coach of the New York Giants. Look, this looked like a dynamically different team than anything we've seen from the under Brian Daboll. It just flat out did. You want to talk about, Gerard, game control and the tempo and the pace and everything and the Giants dictating to the Cowboys how this game was going to be played? I mean, that's what it looked like from the jump. You're talking about a Giants team that rushed for 165 yards. Jackson Dart, 23 of 29 in the game. And 229 yards passing, three touchdowns, sorry, no picks. Giants play a clean football game other than the 10 penalties for 114 yards, which can't be, you know, anything all that impressive. But overall here, this is really a Giants team that was very good tonight.
1: Yeah, and what I made light of it, how happy and filled with jubilation guys were after a week one win, which, as we discussed earlier, in the big scheme of things, does not mean anything. But at the same time, it can mean something, because John Harbaugh has been preaching a certain message to this team throughout the entirety of training camp. And the message is, we're going to play a disciplined brand of football, even though we had those 10 penalties. And we're going to do things a certain way that are different around here. And trust me, if you follow what I'm trying to dictate and where I'm leading you to, we're going to have success. So that's only going to help the cause, because I'm here to tell you that John Harbaugh is a great football coach. When he was a special teams coordinator with the Philadelphia Eagles, when I played for them, I knew he was going to be a special head coach back then. So it's not surprising to me that he has these guys on the right track. And more so than anything, confidence is going to be built. So if you are a Giants fan, you should be encouraged, because you have a pro's pro when it comes to leading a team and creating a culture and maintaining one.
2: It's one win, Gerard, but this is a group that has 13 wins over the last three seasons combined.
1: Right.
2: Not 13 wins in 2025. 13 wins the last three previous seasons combined. And while I agree with you, Zeno, that it was uncharacteristic for a John Harbaugh team to have 10 penalties for 114 yards, what was very, very characteristic of a John Harbaugh team, and I know it's giving Cowboys fans fits right now, four total possessions, two apiece, in the second half of this game. That is not a misprint. The Giants marched down the field to start the third quarter, scored their third touchdown of the night. The Cowboys then had a 12-play touchdown drive. The Giants, so technically I guess it was five possessions. I take that back. So five possessions, because then the Giants then did get it after their fourth touchdown drive. The Cowboys answer with the touchdown, and the Giants ran out the clock. And that is that game control you were talking about that requires discipline. Because, Gerard, how difficult is it to sustain 10, 11, 12 play drives without turning the ball over in the NFL?
1: And on top of that, in the early part of the season, because we talk about this all the time, how the offense is behind schedule and the defense is on schedule. So to be methodical and be able to have that level of control and discipline and get the job done just once again speaks to the idea that John Harbaugh was doing all the right things in training camp to prepare this football team, because that's extremely challenging, especially for a team that does not have the culture yet or the used to play in this manner or fashion and going out there and executing, get the job done. So, yes, you're watching the birth of something potentially. And I know it's week one, so we might want to pump our brakes. But, again, I'm going to trust John Harbaugh's track record to say that he has a good chance of changing this thing around for the long, not just the short term.
0: Yeah, absolutely. Look, Jets and Giants, last time they won their season openers together. Anyone want to take a stab at the year?
2: I thought 2022 they did.
0: That was the last time both teams were over 500.
2: Oh, okay.
0: That was week 14 of 2022. The last time both teams won their season opener was 2009.
1: Woo! It's been a while.
0: I was just a wee lad back then.
2: I was in high school. I will admit it.
1: Oh, wow.
2: Sorry.
0: Gerard was finishing his NFL career
2: I was going to say. I'm sorry.
0: He might have still been collecting an NFL paycheck.
2: Hey, well, this one's a little bit more recent. This is the Giants' only win on opening night over the Cowboys since 2016. That's the only other time they beat the Cowboys on opening night, boys. That was a little more recent history, right? 2016? Yeah. Yeah. I graduated college at that point, so yeah. it's all good.
0: On the flip side here, look, you know, I picked the Cowboys to win the NFC East.
1: Wow.
0: And I said repeatedly, look, if their defense was just middle of the road, the offense was going to be good enough to elevate them. I still think that holds true. And I don't know that the Cowboys defense played terrible tonight. I don't think they necessarily did. I mean, both teams had long sustained drives, but you do have to give some credit to the Giants defense in and of themselves to keeping the Cowboys to 69 yards rushing, 3.8 yards per carry, and basically eliminating their ability to run the football. Look, the Giants held on to the football for 13 minutes more than the Cowboys tonight. And that tells you everything, that when you can't run the ball, you're not going to be able to hold on to football long, Gerard.
1: Right. If you were playing against a team that has great offensive prowess and the ability to score the points, that's exactly what you want to do. It's not rocket science here. Again, do not allow them to possess the football. Limit their possessions. Take that from an analytics standpoint, and you're going to help your cause. So from an execution standpoint, everyone in that organization should be giving each other high fives, because that's how you play complementary football right there. And that's sustainable. If you can do that on a regular basis, you're going to find yourself competing, in my mind, with the Eagles for that, who's actually the best team in that division, in my mind, because I don't hold the Dallas Cowboys to be that, Zeno. Sorry. I just don't think that the defense has improved, and I still saw a lot of signs of the same issues last year surfacing in the first game of the season.
2: And that's what John Harbaugh football is, Gerard, right? It's not beating yourself. It's not flashy. It's executing what the game plan is. And I think there was such a question mark, especially because of the off-the-field personalities of Jackson Dart, Cam Scataboo. Could they buy into that rigid system? I think the reality of the situation, and time will tell, is that John Harbaugh may only be in New York for maybe 4 to 5 years, maybe more than that. Would love to see him build a dynasty, recreate what Tom Coughlin did not too long ago. But in the same vein, he was brought in to clean things up and bring this program back to equilibrium, where it is consistently competing for the NFC East and not a perpetual cellar dweller in the division and the NFC as a whole.
0: By the way, more from the box score here, which is crazily impressive. Both teams combined on third down tonight, 17 of 22. Cowboys 8 of 11, Giants 9 of 11. Again, you talk about the second half, the drive chart, guys. It was very, very simple in the second half. Giants 12 plays, 74 yards, touchdown. Cowboys 12 plays, 75 yards, touchdown. Giants 13 plays, 65 yards, touchdown. Cowboys 9 plays, 74 yards, touchdown. And then end of game, the Giants 12 plays, 47 yards, and they run the clock out. So obviously with play drives that long, you're continuing to get get third downs, but also, again, both teams from a penalty standpoint, again, Giants 10 for 114, Cowboys 9 for 90. So the good and the bad in this game both came to fruition here as the Giants get the win 28-20 in week one. And you can't get too far ahead of yourself, because as high as you are right now, you know, it's as simple to say they could come crashing right back to earth on Monday Night Football next week when they have to travel out to L.A. and play a Rams team that's, well, at least more rested now. They weren't rested going to Australia, but now they're rested coming back. Again, no Myles Garrett, but still, that's not going to be an easy test. For as quick as they look good, guys, as you know, Gerard, could turn around very quickly in the NFL.
1: Exactly. September, you really have to take with a grain of salt, because
0: fool's gold.
1: What you are right now does not mean you'll be that later. Injuries can take place, or simply put, you start reading the press clippings, and that is really a danger in New York, because right now everyone's just high on New York sports in general. So if these guys like Dart and Scatterbrook start to read the, I don't even say press clippings anymore, that's antiquated, their social media, and get caught up in that, then you can have a situation where you're not actually committed to the game and you're not committed to the season. You're more about the nightlife. And New York is probably the easiest place on earth to get distracted and not take care of business. So, yeah, all those things factor in. How do you approach it as a pro? Are you there at 4:30 in the morning, 5 o'clock in the morning, or do you want to be a celebrity quarterback? All those things Jackson Dart has to consider and think about. Is it more about winning, or is it more about enjoying the nightlife that New York represents?
0: Yeah, well, I mean, he can enjoy it at least for one night. But which is
1: go home
0: tonight, right?
2: It's Sunday night, anyways. I mean, look, I was there last week, Zeno. I don't know how many places are still open these days. Sunday nights late. I'm being honest with you.
0: Everything should be open.
2: Sweetgreen wasn't open. I know it was Labor Day weekend, but Sweetgreen wasn't open past 6 o'clock. What are we doing?
0: I will say this much: Jackson Dart, and I want to talk more about his performance. You could see a different level of maturity and just sort of comprehensiveness in his game. And there were a couple of other things that were hallmarks of John Harbaugh, at least from his time in Baltimore, that we saw show up tonight for the New York Giants. When we get back, we'll hear from John Harbaugh and the Giants from their week one win over the Cowboys. It's Game Night on ESPN Radio, the ESPN app at SiriusXM, Channel 80.
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0: decade, second time this millennium, Gerard, Sherry, Mark Zeno, that Big Blue has prevailed against those hated Cowboys on opening night of a regular season. Welcome into Game Night, presented by Progressive Insurance. Gerard, the defense of the Dallas Cowboys was such a talking point throughout the offseason. Christian Parker, new DC, comes in, just three starters from opening day 1 year ago. And yet here we are, the same results. Every statistic across the league last year, this was statistically speaking the worst defense in the NFL. And once again, they gave up 25 plus points. They officially now have given up the most games of which they've given up 25 points in the last 3 years. 11 of those games, they've now given up 25 plus. The Jets have given up 10, by the way. Should be noted, Zeno, as we're talking about New York being 2-0 to begin 2026. So, Gerard, just walk us through this idea of Christian Parker comes over from the Philadelphia Eagles. He is supposed to be the savant, first-time DC. He's going to fix all these ills. So what happened tonight?
1: Well, what happened tonight, it just goes to show you that just because you bring certain people into a position of power, that being a defensive coordinator in this case, does not mean that the issues that supplant the culture from taking to itself to a certain level into a different space aren't still there. I'm a true believer in the idea that the Dallas Cowboys will not be able to get to a certain place in time of being a championship caliber until the Jones family is not the primary persons that you look towards as far as decision making takes place. And as long as players are well aware of that, it's going to be hard for any coach to go in there and really exercise himself as the leader, as the true person in which the players are going to follow their dictations, due to the fact that, again, you look to the ownership for direction more so than the coaches. I know that may sound crazy to some, but I just truly believe that.
2: Look, we have no idea how good or bad the Cowboys defense is going to be at this point. One game sample size. I mean, yeah, I'm already seeing on Twitter, Cowboys defense ain't that good. Oh, good. Defense still the problem. Okay. If everything is a problem in week one, then please, why play the other 16 games at this point? Again, as a fan, I choose to look at the Giants and everything they did well tonight, and the things that they accentuated on. As an analyst, you look at the game overall. The second half tells you all you need to know. I mean, it was just both teams possessed the ball and controlled it well. It's just one of those things where, you know, because the Cowboys are on the losing end of this, we're going to sit there and tell you that they had a bad game. Now, look, the Giants, you know, racked up almost 400 yards. So, yeah, it didn't bode well for the Cowboys from that standpoint. But, I mean, it's not like they got totally outclassed or they got totally whooped up on. It was just when it's methodical like that, it tends to take a beating. And, oh, by the way, like I said, when the Giants hold on to the ball for basically a quarter more, yeah, your defense is going to look bad.
1: I love how you defend your picks. That's all this is right here. You defending your pick of the Cowboys because you know darn well that the Cowboys are a work in progress and that you cannot until you're right. One game should not write a team off. But, again, there's a trend here with the Cowboys and not paying that much attention to the defense in the first place. So I hear what you say, Mark, but I think this is more about you defending your pick more so what the Cowboys truly represent.
0: Let me throw a couple more stats at you boys while Mark Zeno collects his thoughts and prepares to make his case of why the Cowboys defense will bounce back from preseason game number 4. I mean the season opener against the New York Giants. This is according to Shiel Kapadia over at The Ringer. Based on EPA per drive, the Cowboys had the worst defensive performance by any team in week one. It was worse than all but one of their defensive games last year. Among 574 games since the start of last year across the league, this one ranks 571st, 7 possessions, 4 touchdowns, 1 punt, 1 fumble, 1 clock ran out.
2: Okay. Look.
0: And again, it's the 7 possessions, to your point, Center. Like, that's the big thing. Like, they did not have an opportunity to make, well, I take that back. They did have an opportunity to turn the ball over against the Giants. On the inverse, they did not have an opportunity to play with a lead, to have that Dallas Cowboys heralded offense go out of their way to create a situation where perhaps you could see this Cowboys defense and this pass rush tee off. But last I checked, Jerry was worried about stopping the run.
1: Yeah.
0: One, Jerry said we need Kenny Clark. We need Quinn and Williams. We got to stop the run. And wait. How many yards did the Giants? Oh, they ran for $165 tonight. Okay, cool. Just want to make sure we're all on the same page.
2: But if I told you coming into this game the Cowboys were going to only score 20 points, you would be like, what's wrong with the offense tonight? Why didn't the offense play better, right?
0: Yep.
2: This is an offense that's supposed to be able to get up and go. And let's give a little bit of credit here to the Giants defense, a revamped Giants defense that did know how to stop the run. And that's been something that was been plaguing this team for years, not being able to slow teams down up front. And so I'll keep reiterating the same phrase, Gerard. The adults are back in the room for the Giants. Yeah. For a long time, they weren't there, and this has changed things.
1: Oh, absolutely, because you saw this with a lot of inexperienced head coaches today and coordinators, in that Harbaugh actually showed, it was a clinic, actually, if you go back and watch it, of complementary football and how important it is to understand when you want to run the football, when you want to pass the football, when you need to take into consideration that you have one of them, a highly touted offensive unit that can quickly score with the Cowboys.

0: want to pass because they get scoring happy, and it's the and it puts the defense in a bind because what? Three and out, defense is back on the field, now they're tired. This gave the Giants defense a chance to actually make adjustments, get their legs, because one of the things that we don't talk enough about too, especially with guys not practicing or playing that much, is the conditioning level is not quite there yet either, this early stage of the season. So all those things factor in, and when you have the experience of a head coach like a Harbaugh, you recognize those things and you use it to your advantage.
1: And by the way, Harbaugh's not calling plays. It is the dynamic duo of Matt Nagy and Greg Roman up there in the booth, and that's what I think is even more impressive, Gerard. This is not just John Harbaugh instilling a sense of discipline on his roster. Mm-hmm. He has got former head coaches, former offensive coordinators elsewhere buying in to what he is selling. And it's a one-game sample size. But if you can get both staff and team buy-in, again, that's where, to Zeno's point, you just want to have the adults in the room. To my point, you just want to get back to equilibrium. You want to get back to being a professional outlet. I saw it in Jacksonville with Doug Peterson. That was the goal. It turned out year one, they went to the playoffs. And by golly, maybe the Giants will do that too. But the goal with bringing in Doug Peterson to Jacksonville was to get it back to being a professional outlet. That is what the Giants are trying to do, and they are on the right track so far, Zeno.
2: Through one game, you're 100% correct. They are. And I think that, you know, all things considered, you have to have a smile on your face if you're a Giants fan. If you're a Cowboys fan, you have some questions at this point in time. You know, did we get this thing fixed? I think those questions are fair to ask. To write the entire team off, I think, is a little bit silly. But is it fair to ask the question, did we address the concerns that we thought we had did in the offseason? I mean, you know, that's just part of the evaluation process here, right?
0: Well, that's part of the process. Obviously, you have issues with your defense. In the offseason, you address it. Now, it doesn't happen sometimes overnight, and sometimes it takes. If you're the Cowboys, you'd rather have these things surface now and correct them. And once you hit November, December, be playing your best brand of football, because that means you're gearing towards the playoffs. So take your lumps now. But again, come November, December, we cannot be seeing that same brand of football being played, because that means you're not a for real football team.
1: Giants will head out to L.A. to face the Rams. So obviously that's a difficult task for this young squad. Zeno headed cross country. The Dallas Cowboys turn their attention to the Commanders, who are coming off a hard-fought loss, against the Eagles. And so both these teams, quick turnarounds coming up.
2: Scheduling gods did them no favors, the Cowboys, by giving them two division games in the first 2 weeks. That's got to be outlawed at some point in time. Up next, we'll hear from both coaches. Let's start with the Giants on Game Night on ESPN Radio and the ESPN app.
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10: 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As Davis County schools reopen in late August, expect heightened police enforcement and changing traffic patterns in local school zones. Citizen engagement takes focus as the official

0: 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As dry late summer conditions peak through September, city fire crews are prioritizing secondary brush clearing along the hillside trails. 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
1: 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Could RSL snap their winless streak against NYCFC? We'll go over that as well. Stevenson Sylvester stops by. 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
1: I'm John Ryder. The first full week of NFL football on this Sunday, week one, and Rivals matching up for Sunday night football in the Meadowlands.
2: Mooney in motion to the right. Neighbors in the left slot. Dart back to throw. Protection holds. Fires to the end zone. Likely's there. Touchdown, Giants! That's why they brought Isaiah Likely here. A 15-yard touchdown catch, and the Giants turn the Prescott interception into a touchdown and have the lead.
1: Call on WFAN. The Giants control the clock, and they down the Cowboys 28-20 the final. Jackson Dart, three touchdown passes, two of those to Isaiah Likely. No turnovers in the victory. Cam Scannaboo had a touchdown run on New York's first drive. Vikings rack up 22 points in the fourth quarter to rally to knock off the Packers 39-22. Kyler Murray left earlier with a concussion. Carson Wentz replaced him, and he had three touchdown passes, two to Justin Jefferson. Eagles edge the Commanders 24-22. Jalen Hurts, three touchdown passes. Jaden Daniels with two TD passes in the loss, one to Stephon Diggs in his Washington debut. T.J. Watt gets his first career pick six. It was off of Cooper Rush and the Steelers' 20-13 win over the Falcons. Lions take the Saints 31-30 in overtime in Detroit. Sunday night baseball, Padres get their seventh straight win, getting past the Giants 6-4. San Diego now with a 2.5-game lead on Arizona for the final wild card. The Yankees blank the Mets 2-0 behind Cam Schlittler, who gave up just one hit over six.
3: Hey, it's Michelle Smallman, and coming up Monday, Patrick Mahomes is officially back and ready to quiet all the doubters. So will his revenge tour start Monday night against the Broncos? It's on Sportsmanlike, 6 a.m. Eastern, right here on ESPN Radio, ESPN2, and ESPNU.

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1: Dart takes the snap, throws it again to Singletary on the left, he's to the five and in for the touchdown! Third touchdown pass for Jackson Dart, and they ran the same play over and over again, and the Giants widen their lead.
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2: Giants winners in week one, 28-20 over the Dallas Cowboys. 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She's Mia O'Brien. He's three-time Super Bowl champ Gerard Cherry. I'm Mark Zinno. 1-0 New York Giants atop the NFC East. Ah, it feels so good. Doesn't it? Almost as good as the Jaguars being 1-0 atop the AFC South.
3: Only team in the AFC South that's 1-0. Unfortunately, that means we cannot say the same about the team that Gerard Cherry covers in the Cleveland Browns.
2: Not only that, his former team, the Patriots, also 1-1. Boo-hoo!
4: Well, I got other teams I could choose from now.
2: Oh, well, you do have the Bengals still, right?
4: No, I got the Eagles I could choose from. I played for them.
2: Okay.
3: And they're 1-0.
4: Well, the Saints took an L, so can't cheer.
3: But they do get brownie
2: points. They
3: get
2: the moral victory.
3: They went to overtime, yeah. Despite the fact that their quarterback started out in the first half 10 of 22 for 85 yards and an interception. And then he finished with the best passing yard number of the entire weekend.
2: By the way, that open you heard courtesy of WFAN again. The Giants win 28-20. It was John Harbaugh's first win as head coach of the New York Giants, and he took to the podium after the game.
5: Okay, appreciating y'all being here. Heck of a win. I'm really proud of our players and everybody in the organization. But first of all, I just want to we talked to our guys about being humble and about giving credit where credit is due. And you know, faith is a big component of what we do. However, guys define that, and for me, it's our Lord and Savior Jesus Christ and our faith in our Creator. And start with that. Heart's in the right place. And I think that kind of epitomizes a little bit about the way the guys played. It was a team effort. It was a hard-fought game against an opponent in an unbelievable environment. This crowd, I'm telling you, man, the parking lot was off the chain driving in here. It was packed. I'm talking like 4.5 hours before the game. I get here early now, you know, and I'm thinking it's going to be easy to get in here, and it wasn't. And then the stadium was just absolutely electric from beginning to end. The sideline was electric. Before the game, I mean, the whole thing was just quite an environment. It was really great to be a part of it. And to see our guys step up in that environment to handle all that and to focus on the football. Okay, it wasn't perfect. There's a lot of things that we can do a lot better, but it was a winning effort. And when they had to make the plays, they made those plays. And that's what ended up winning the game. Seeing them finish the way we did on offense was tremendous. So with that, what questions do you have?
6: Taking everything into consideration, first time with New York under the lights against Cowboys. I mean, where does this one rank for you, and how much did this one mean?
5: It's funny. It's number one. It's number one because it's the one right now. You know, and my dad always says that. He'll say this in the car on the way home. He'll say, John, you've never had a better win than that. He says it every time. You know, and I'm gonna tell you, I think this time it might be true. You know, but this was really special because these guys. These players, these guys who have belief from the beginning, who don't bat an eye, who just try to do the right thing every single day, who try to be on point. And even when they're not on point, they're willing to bounce back and make it right. All right? Maybe there's a mistake. Maybe there's a false start, but we come back to the next play and we find a way to make a play and erase the mistake and make it right and make it better. Buying into that kind of a mindset just in practice, then seeing it happen in the game, that's what, as a coach, you feel so good about.
7: John, the end of the first half, you get the false start penalty. It's 3rd and 9, and you know, I know I'm thinking maybe you kind of take the foot off the gas, maybe settle for a field goal. What did you see from your quarterback in that spot and your team to go down there and punch one in?
5: Right. Well, I thought we had a really good game plan. You know, I give Matt a lot of credit and all the coaches a lot of credit. The coaching staff, offensive coaching staff, really works really well together. I know we've talked about that. And they had a lot of good plays in that we felt were plays that could be, you know, difference-making plays in the game, got-to-have-it type plays. And that was one of those calls. The first touchdown run was one of those calls, too, that you try to just create plays that are gonna make a difference for you. So they did a great job with that. And then seeing the quarterback execute the way he did. And he had a lot on his plate, too. And we can get better in and out of the huddle, to the line, calling the plays, all those kind of things, operation. But I thought Jackson did a great job of managing that because there was a lot for him to manage. And then making the plays. I mean, he made some throws, man. I mean, some of the throws, like to Likely on the sideline, some of those throws were just pinpoint accurate type throws. It was a great performance by Jackson.
2: Look, a lot of positives, as he said. You know, Gerard, it's in coach's nature to always say, a lot of things we can do better. I don't know, feel pretty damn good to me, but I'm not an NFL coach. But nonetheless, you know, I mean, you could sit there and pick apart and look through the finer details of this whole thing. But if there was something that stood out to you that the Giants would need to improve on, did anything jump off the page?
4: It would just be John's going to harp on the penalties, because when you start playing the upper echelon teams in the National Football League, that's going to be the difference between you winning or losing. And that free yardage that you're giving away, you can't afford to do that. So that's something that you identify now, you work on it, and then you establish yourselves and you don't do that. And then that just builds more and more confidence with the squad of, hey, man, when we focus on things and we're intentional, we can get the job done. And that's ultimately what it boils down to. Having something that you're focusing on and then going out there and executing and accomplishing it, that builds confidence. That builds continuity. That's been a key word we've said all through the night. And that's where it starts, by putting it to the practice field and then taking it to the game field and actually seeing it take place. So I would say with them, it's going to be more about limiting the penalties, because you really appreciate the running game was strong, passing game was effective, and defense kept a very high-powered offense out of the end zone.
3: I want to go back to the last question that John Harbaugh was asked. And Zeno, it's something I know you've been dying to talk about here on game night on ESPN Radio, and that is the play of the quarterback. 23 of 29, 230 yards, three passing touchdowns. Jackson Dart, 54 yards on the ground, to be fair. It's not like he's still not using his legs on 11 carries, but it just felt like he was in much more control comparatively to a season ago. Certainly the knock on him in his rookie campaign, boys, was the idea of being reckless, a gambler, a gunslinger, gambler in the good sense, you know, like trying to place the ball in areas and trying to fit it through windows that you really should not be trying to attempt as a rookie quarterback, or any quarterback for that matter. Zeno, I'm curious your perspective as a Giants fan when it came to Jackson Dart's opening performance in year two.
2: If there was one thing I was certain of when John Harbaugh arrived to coach the Giants, because I was covering the Ravens when John Harbaugh showed up to turn that franchise into a Super Bowl winner. And he was given the task, albeit through unforeseen circumstances, that Kyle Bowler got sick and Kyle Bowler got hurt. And I forget who the backup was there at the time. There was somebody else. And it was a black quarterback. I can't remember who it is. But anyway, it'll come to me in a minute. But he got sick, and Joe Flacco had to start game one. And the Ravens went out and won game one, and the rest was history, obviously, because Joe Flacco never relinquished the job in Baltimore until Lamar Jackson showed up. But I say all that to say the one thing he was really good at was keeping a young quarterback in situations where they limit his exposure for mistakes.
4: Troy Smith.
3: Yeah, it was an illness.
2: Thank you very much.
3: Troy
2: right
3: Smith
2: there.
3: Was
2: it was
3: sick.
2: Troy Smith.
3: Yep, and Kyle Bowler had a season-ending injury. Yep,
2: we had a season, and Troy Smith was hurt. I knew. I remember it was a black quarterback, but that's right, because he started the last game of the season the year before in Miami, and I went down there to cover that game. Anyway, you take me down memory lane, Gerard, but thank you. But the point is that he limits your quarterback's exposure to mistakes, and the way he designed his offense. Look, there weren't a lot of deep shots taken down the field. They did not try to stretch the field. They stayed underneath. There was a lot of swing passes. There was a lot of crossing routes underneath where things were open. Look, and I even remember remarking at one point how Jackson Dart did an excellent job at layering the ball over Sean, right into the hands of Malik Nabers. Like, you know, that's a great throw, and it's a great pass. And I'm not taking anything away from Dart saying, oh, the scheme was easy or anything like that. But it's just those situations where you ask him to stay within himself, do a little bit more, and try to grow and become a little bit more capable in certain areas. They don't ask you to do everything all in one shot. So Harbaugh is very good about that, and I am not surprised to see Dart sort of flourish in this whole thing. I still think Jackson Dart needs to learn that, you know, the guys wearing different colored jerseys, the big, fat, fast ones who keep running at you, you can't just, like, stand there and, you know, let them hit you. Like, that's a bad idea over the long haul for your career. I don't know everything, but it seems like those, you know, big, fast guys who are running at you trying to knock your head off, you might want to get out of the way sometimes.
4: You're right, especially in the long term, that you want to get out of the way and be smart with how you take abuse on your body.
2: Yeah.
4: But there are times, too, where your teammates, okay, if you stand in that pocket, you take that shot, to make sure that your teammate gets that pass and they know you're going to get beat down. That's how you also get mad respect in the locker room as well from your teammates, and that they know you're taking punishment, but you're still sacrificing your body. And that's one of the key things. If you're going to be a leader in an NFL locker room in particular, you have to be sacrificial with your body.
2: Respect ain't supposed to hurt, bro.
4: Yeah.
2: It's supposed to feel good.
4: That's one thing you will learn, is that if something's going to hurt, if you're going to go on a championship run, and it's the thing that I don't get why teams don't understand this. You're going to have to pay a price. I used to hear Bill say this all the time. He was absolutely right. It's going to be something exacted and extolled from you. That's just the way it is. So everyone who thinks it's like, okay, we don't have to practice as hard, we don't have to do as much, you're kidding yourself. It is an ultra marathon to win a championship. And to be on that path is going to be physically tasking, and you have to be willing and ready to pay a price. And maybe just for the Giants, they're figuring that out, because Harbaugh can certainly speak to it, because he knows what he's doing, because he's been to that place before where it's required to want to be a champion.
3: Dare I quote Todd Monken, Gerard Cherry, with you on the program? Did he not say today, there's no testimony without a test? That was with regards to the Cleveland Browns in a very different situation, but I think the same can be said for the New York Giants, what Jackson Dart has been to and been through and what lies ahead. I do want to note Malik Nabers did play in this game, 6 catches on 9 targets for 69 yards, and I think that you saw the impact that a number one wide receiver in this offense can have. And I think you also saw Isaiah Likely, who, look, I understand that the traditional inline Y tight end is in vogue in 2026, but there's still room for this guy at the table. I'll tell you that much, or at the very least in this offense, where you also have a fullback and Patrick Ricard following John Harbaugh up the road to New Jersey.
2: Well, and you also saw all of that in Baltimore when Mark Andrews is coming up.
3: But Mark Andrews, I would argue, is more, because he and Likely were together, right? And so they have Theo Johnson. He's playing more of that Mark Andrews role. Likely as more of the hybrid. There's absolutely a role for him. 2 touchdowns tonight.
2: No, I understand. But again, the tight end, just in general, being a high focal part of what Harbaugh wants to do offensively.
3: Yep, very true.
4: They got a fullback. Think about that.
3: Exactly. No one's running 13 personnel quite like John Harbaugh, I'll tell you that much.
2: I mean, he had Kyle Juszczyk for years when they won a Super Bowl before he went to San Fran. And it's always been a part of what Harbaugh has done. All right. Up next, we'll head to the other locker room for the sadness that is the Dallas Cowboys. That's next. Game Night on ESPN Radio.
8: 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Patrick Mahomes is officially back and ready to quiet all the doubters. 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
14: It was a very complete win for the Giants.
15: Here's the worst part about it. They bullied this Dallas team.
14: They bullied them. Especially in the first half. Bullied. This is not the way the Cowboys want to play. It's not what they want to put on film, and it's there forever and ever. Mike Tomlin is fond of saying the standard is the standard. It's something in which Brian Schottenheimer thoroughly concurs, and tonight the standard was not met.
2: That's 105.3 The Fan in Dallas, where it is disappointment, unlike just in the shadow of the Big Apple, as the Giants beat the Cowboys 28-20 in week one. First time they've done that, Mia, since 2016.
3: Yes,
2: in a
3: sir.
2: Week one opener.
3: Mm-hmm.
2: Because, you know, as Giants fans, we're kind of nauseated by this week one Giants-Dallas, you know, game that happens every single year because we never win it until now. G-Man, baby, yeah. Well, it was a disappointing effort, to say the least, from the Cowboys. And let's hear from their head coach, Brian Schottenheimer.
16: Yeah, I thought overall we were really, as a football team, we were pretty poor. You know, just give Coach Harbaugh and his team a bunch of credit. They were the more physical team tonight. That's certainly not our standard. That's certainly not how we see our identity playing. They shoved us around in the running game. We couldn't get the running game going on offense. Situationally, they were outstanding. Did a really good job of you know, keeping the ball away from us in the second half. You know, I think they had the ball for 36 minutes, 40 seconds. So, you know, this is a humbling business. You know, we got humbled tonight, and that's what I told the guys. And we lost mile one of a 17-mile marathon, and we have to be better, and we will be better. The only way to do that is get back to work.
17: Problems on third down, just getting them off the field.
16: Yeah, there's different things. You know, I want to look at the film, but, I mean, we're turning guys free to the flat. You know, one of the things, not an excuse, guys, we did not play well. But you got young players, and young player closes, and Jackson Dart boots and gets outside. We don't push three different times to the fucking flat route, excuse my language. You know, like, you know, those are going to happen, and we have to coach the young players better. But when you play young players, it's part of the deal, and they need to learn quickly.
18: Clarence Hill deal as Cowboys, not being able to get to the quarterback, is that part of you getting the ball out? You're talking about, we've been talking about pass rush, needing the pass rush.
16: Yeah,
18: improving the pass rush. There was no pass rush.
16: Yeah, he's an athletic guy. We did not get enough pressure on him. He looked pretty comfortable back there, you know, Clarence, when you look at it. And, again, I thought, you know, we had some good shots on the ball, but the pass rush does have to be better, for sure.
18: And offensively, I mean, can you talk about Dak's interception at the end of the half and how killer that was?
16: Yeah.
18: That's what level
16: you're veteran. Yeah, you know. He was trying to throw it away, and he didn't get enough on it. And that happens, but it was a big momentum swing. They went down, scored, and they got the ball in the second half, and they scored. And that's unfortunately what we call a double dip, and they double dipped us. And I thought, you know, we offensively responded very well. We just didn't get enough ops there late, but certainly did not come out of the game very fast on either side.
19: Brian Todd Archer with ESPN. I think you only had six possessions. Real possessions, maybe only a couple there in the second half. What's it like being on the sideline knowing believe you can move the ball, but you never get a chance.
16: Yeah, I mean, you know, we needed to be better on offense in the first half, Todd. I thought, you know, again, they pushed us around a little bit up front. You know, their defensive line, our running game, there's way too much penetration early in the game. Javonte was running into frickin', you know, a wall, you know, in the beginning of the game. And we made some good adjustments at halftime, but it's a team game. I said to the guys, you know, we win together, we lose together. Disappointed. We're going to get back to work, but that's certainly not our standard. It's not what we expected to do tonight, but it's what happened. And so we'll take the pain that goes with it, and we're going to start, you know, immediately working to get it better.
2: Well,
3: no one makes cussing just seem casual, like Brian Schottenheimer. He said it so pleasantly that you almost just, like, you know, you let it happen almost. You know?
2: Well, and it did happen, but
3: didn't mean to make it happen here on ESPN Radio. But at the same time, I think it kind of speaks to the ethos of, to your point, Gerard, of a coach who is obviously answering to an ownership group that, of any ownership group in the NFL, is commanding from the top, and at the same time also has the respect of his players, and also doesn't want to make that big much of a big deal out of week one.
4: Exactly. And at the same time too, I hear this and I'm saying to myself, it could also be a blessing in disguise, because when you get bullied, dominated, emasculated, however you want to qualify it, there's opportunity right there for Schottenheimer to play on the sensitivities of these men, because you don't get to the National Football League by being bullied and dominated. So if he can find a way to take that message and cultivate it to one in which we will never play this brand of football again and be embarrassed like this, the Cowboys will be better for it. Because here's the thing, it's still a gladiator sport. And if you don't take the approach of being the more physical one out there along with execution, this is going to be a week-in and week-out proposition for the Cowboys. So there's going to be learned here early on. And it goes back to what you were saying in support of what you're saying, Zeno, in that they can learn from this and be a much better football team down the road. But the key part is learning from it and doing something about it.
2: Here was my other takeaway from Brian Schottenheimer, other than the potty mouth, when he talked about Dak Prescott trying to throw the ball away, ends up being a pick. The Giants turn it into points, and then they get the ball right after half and turn it into points again. That's a mistake that Dak at this point in his career just can't make. I mean, again, there's sometimes taking the sack is just okay. It's just an okay alternative to what went on there. And it was just a bad idea. More than anything else, and you expect better of it. And here's Dak after the game on how bad does it feel to lose the first game of the week.
16: Yeah, I mean, it sucks to lose. Damn sure sucks to lose the first one to this team, a division game, but still optimistic. That doesn't change our goals, doesn't change how we feel about our team. As I said, credit to those guys that they beat us tonight. This is a marathon, though. It's a long season, and we're going to respond. We've got great leaders, and I feel confident in just even the message and the feel in the locker room after that. Guys are pissed off. Nobody's more disappointed than the players in that locker room and the coaches and everybody that put this game plan together and attempted to go out there and execute it and failed to do so. And as I said, credit to those guys. They'll have to see us again, and we've got to turn the page and got another division game next week at home.
2: Real quick, Gerard, for a guy like Dak, I mean, we expect better of him. He's probably going to get too much blame here, but what did you think of his performance?
4: I mean, you're right. You can't make those type of mistakes if you're Dak, and you have to do a much better job of distributing the football and just ultimately leading this team. And even that means to the defensive side, to where you take on the onus of, hey, guys, we got to play a better brand, because the best locker rooms are the ones in which player accountability is leading the way and not coaches.
2: All right, up next, it'll be the never-duplicated Gerard Cherry's Power 5. Cowboys won't be in it. We'll find out who is next. 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

0: I'm John Ryder. Sunday Night Football goes to the Giants. They win their opener 28-20 over the Cowboys. Jackson Dart, three touchdown passes, a pair of those to Isaiah Likely. The other New York team wins their opener as well. Jets coast past the Titans 23-10 in Nashville. Breece Hall, 102 yards rushing and a touchdown. Third overall pick in this year's draft, making an impact and an upset in L.A.
1: Harrison's in the slot on the right. Stomp with the right foot, the snap. Love with a handoff, looking left, looking for space. At the five, stiff arm to the pylon. He's in for a touchdown, Cardinals. It's Jeremiah Love with his first NFL touchdown.
0: Call on Arizona Sports 98.7 FM as the Cardinals knock off the Chargers 26-14. Eagles over the Commanders 24-22. Vikings rally with 22 points in the fourth quarter to stun the Packers 39-22. Kyler Murray knocked out early with a concussion, replaced by Carson Wentz with three touchdown passes, two to Justin Jefferson. Bengals over the Buccaneers 33-27. Lions take the Saints 31-30 in overtime in Detroit. New Orleans could have won the game in a two-point conversion but failed. Jaguars blast the Browns 34-10. Trevor Lawrence, four touchdown passes, four different receivers. And the Ravens hammer the Colts on the road 31-23. Derrick Henry, three touchdown runs, also moves into third place in all-time rushing touchdowns. The U.S. knocks out France 97-79 in Berlin, winning their fifth straight World Cup title. Rhonda Stewart, 22 points, was named the World Cup MVP.
2: Hey, this is Rich Eisen. 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

0: via the ESPN app. Sirius XM Channel 80, presented by Progressive Insurance, alongside the three-time Super Bowl champ, Gerard Cherry, and the nearly incomparable Mia O'Brien. I'm Mark Zeno. And we get to this point in the program here on Sunday evenings into Monday morning here on the East Coast, where our Super Bowl champ decides that he knows more than everybody else and ranks out his often duplicated, never imitated, Gerard Cherry's Power Five.
1: That's the way to go, fellas. Attaboy, there you go.
2: Time for Gerard Cherry's Power Five.
3: They're playing better than everyone else in the National Football League.
2: Real rankings from the host with real rings. Number five.
4: That's right. At number five, this was a challenging one for me because I really wanted to base tonight off the quality of the opponent. But what I witnessed personally in Jacksonville today, the Jaguars enter at number five in my power ranking with plenty of room to move up if they keep playing the way in which they played today. So at number five, I have the Jacksonville Jaguars.
5: You know what I'm going to tell you to that, Gerard? Liam Cohen's glad you only put him at five. That gives him that little edge, that little bit of bulletin board material to say, okay, see, they're doubting us. This small market team, as we once again ascend to Mile High next week, where Sean Payton will inevitably also make a comment about that small market team. By the way, Zeno, I've been saving this stat because I know you've been dying to hear more Liam Cohen propaganda on the program. Today was Liam Cohen's 14th win as a head coach and as the head coach of the Jaguars. That ties him with Gus Bradley for the fifth most wins by a head coach in franchise history. Liam Cohen has coached 18 games in Jacksonville. Gus Bradley coached 62.
0: Yeah. Way to climb up the charts there, big fella. Look, I don't disagree. I mean, Liam Cohen is going to continue to elevate this team to places that not many people thought they were going to go, and I'm here for all of it, so I don't disagree. Yes, the Jaguars still have a lot to prove, right? And I think it's fair to say that at this point in time. I don't think we're slighting them in any size, way, shape, or form, but it was impressive what they did today, especially up against a defense as good as the one in Cleveland.
2: Number four.
4: At number four, I have the Baltimore Ravens, and it's really simple. I think the Colts are going to be a decent football team, and the Ravens pretty much dismantled them, dominated them in all facets of the football game, so the Ravens are at number four.
5: Yeah, we really... Go ahead, Zeno.
0: This may be something only I pay attention to, but it is worth noting. The way this game was bet today by some of the sharpest people out there, it was bet like they knew the outcome. Everybody was on the Colts plus 3.5 today. Everybody thought the home dog was going to turn around and pull off a little mini upset. The Ravens smoked them, and they made it look easy. And for a team last year that started out 8-1 and looked like, oh, my God, look what Daniel Jones has done, Jonathan Taylor and everything else, the Ravens made them look small market.
5: I would ask, is this more indicative, that final result, that final score, which we haven't brought up yet, Ravens 41, Colts 23, is that more indicative of the Ravens or the Colts? But obviously, if the Ravens are at number four in the power ranking, that suggests it's more indicative of who the Baltimore Ravens are, to which I say this. Declan Doyle, start getting those resumes printed. Start getting those, hey, he's the next young up-and-coming play caller. Very weird for me, boys, because he was a freshman in college in Iowa City, and obviously his dad was a strength and conditioning coach when I was out there covering the Iowa Hawkeyes, and now he could be an NFL head coach in less than 6 months' time.
0: I have a question. Somebody call on me.
5: Yes. Zeno.
0: Thank you. Maybe, just maybe, you know, the Colts are not that good yet. Not taking anything away from the Ravens, but, like, you know, the Colts last year were a team that...
5: Schedule in the NFL the first half of the year. Continue.
0: Right. But, you know, look, with how successful they were running the game, they were playing with a bunch of leads, they were forcing teams to throw, and they were able to control the tempo of the game. The Ravens just showed you, and oh, by the way, the other takeaway from the game is I kind of felt like the Ravens' defense returned a little bit. Maybe Jesse Minter brought that back to Baltimore, because last year that Ravens defense was a problem. And when you look at the game, you know, Jonathan Taylor did have 98 yards rushing and 2 touchdowns, but, you know, Daniel Jones was rendered relatively ineffective all game long. And, you know, maybe the Ravens' defense is the better part of that team at this point.
5: Also, Daniel Jones tore his Achilles in December. We really expected him to be at peak performance on September the 14th. That's unrealistic, folks.
0: No, and listen, a relatively moderate day for Lamar Jackson, too. Just, I mean, it was 17 to 25. He did have 324 yards passing and completed, you know, passes to, I think, 9 different or 10 different receivers today. So he certainly spread the ball around. Zay Flowers at 150 yards in the game and a tutty. What's next?
2: Number 3.
4: And this is where it starts to get, in my mind, controversial.
5: Uh-oh.
4: And interesting.
5: Oh.
4: At number 3, we're going to go with the Chicago Bears.
5: Regression candidate of Mia O'Brien and Mark Zeno on the ESPN Rank'em series.
4: Why are you two hating on the Bears? I mean, 59 points.
0: Okay.
4: That's nothing to look sideways at by any stretch of the imagination.
0: I'm not looking sideways at it. But again, remember, they had the best turnover differential in the league last year. They had the best one-score record of any team in the league last year. Like, those things don't usually show up in back-to-back years. Look, at some point in time, Chicago is going to go face a team that is not going to give up 59 points. And the question is, how do they react to that? So I don't disagree with your assessment. I'm not saying your pick is wrong or bad, or it would bother me. I'm just not ready to crown that team yet.
5: Not to add more fuel to the fire, Gerard, but they were 5-2 when trailing in the final 2 minutes of ball games last year. That is a stat that cannot be replicated year over year.
4: Hey, that just shows they're winners.
0: Oh, my God. Now you're just poking the bear and starting to tick me off. What's
4: next? I'm really about to make you mad now. Let's get to number 2.
2: Number 2.
4: At number 2, it is the Buffalo Bills.
0: You're ticking me off. Just stop it. Did you see Superman today?
4: Yeah,
0: today?
4: And that's
0: you probably
4: the
0: need to send a fruit basket over to that guy who dropped that interception in the end zone for Houston. I forget who it was.
4: That's the problem.
5: Kamari Lassiter.
0: Thank you.
4: He's always Superman. At some point, granted, to his credit, he does it often. At some point, can they just blow a team out? Can they not make these come down to the last minute and
0: well, that's
4: it?
0: That's a fair question.
4: This is a good team.
0: It is a good team, and to your point, it is a fair. You would expect them to be more in control of games. But look, I'll say one thing here: give credit. Josh Allen had never beat the Texans yet, and he figured out a way to do it today. Maybe a little bit of luck, but hey, sometimes that's what good teams make. Good teams make good luck, and to go on the road against that defense and put up 36 points, that ain't no easy task.
5: I also want to give credit, Zeno, to a roster that I'll raise my hand, and I will say this. I thought it was decaying before our very eyes. Mm-hmm. And to see Dalton Kincaid break out for 130 receiving yards.
0: Yeah, that was great.
5: Excuse me. There comes the cough.
0: It gets you all choked up like it does me. It's good to see Dalton Kincaid back in the fold. Look, here's the other part, Mia. If Josh Allen actually starts to have receiving weapons, I mean, DJ Moore had a 100-yard day as well. If he starts to have multiple receiving weapons, imagine with James Cook in the backfield how hard that team's going to be to defend. It's going to look very 2022 Chiefs-esque if they have that kind of receiving core.
5: Okay, I've cleared my throat. 130 receiving yards, the most by a Bills tight end since 1967. Also, if they can actually get an interior push along the defensive line, Deion Walker, sack, 2 run stuffs, that is big time, and that suggests to me Jim Leonard cooking on the defensive side in his first game calling plays for the Buffalo Bills.
0: And I feel like when we get to number 1, there might be a little bit of a power surge, pun intended.
2: Number 1.
4: Now, for number 1, I want to throw this caveat out there. It would be the Denver Broncos because I think they're going to beat the Chiefs tomorrow, but they haven't played yet. So I can't crown them. But I am going to crown the team that went to Australia a week in advance, didn't play games, just showing up 48 hours or less onto a whole entire part of the hemisphere, let alone a continent, which is all the same thing. And then on top of that, this team that they beat was heralded as one of the top 5 rosters of all time.
0: Yeah, that was an overreaction.
4: Hey, but we're in the overreaction business.
0: We are.
4: So with that being said, right now at the top of my Power 5 is a team that hails from the West Coast, that being the San Francisco 49ers.
6: $1,000?
0: I don't disagree, and I'll tell you why.
6: What? I just knew you would.
0: Well, here, let me explain, okay? You did slight the bills here a little bit. But that said, you know, substation aside and all the, you know, power issues that they're dealing with right next to where they practice, when the Niners are healthy, they are one of the toughest teams to beat in this league. I mean, it's always been the case for the 49ers that the injury bug, you know, ends up destroying that whole team. Whether it's Brock Purdy, whether in years past it was Deebo Samuel, whether it's been Christian McCaffrey, whether it's been Joey Bosa, Fred Warner, whoever it may be. Like, if they can find a way to stay healthy, that is their division. They are the best team in that division when they are healthy.
5: Because they're the best coach team.
0: Yep.
5: Dare I say it?
0: Yeah, nope, yeah, it's not that hard to say.
6: No,
5: additionally, we've sat here. I said it 5 minutes ago before I had the coughing fit. Daniel Jones is less than a year removed from an Achilles tear, and I do not expect him to look 100% in 2026. By the way, boys, George Kittle, when did he get injured? But that season-ending injury in January? Mm-hmm. He sure looked 100%. Fred Warner, banged up last year, looked 100%.
6: Yeah,
5: Nick
6: did.
5: Bosa, I don't have the get-off time in front of me, but he was light years faster than many of the defensive ends who I saw who were not coming off of a season-ending injury in 2025. And so that is where, for me, the Niners, the substation aside, have somehow defied that expectation of historically being banged up and then the next year it being a slow start by what they showed on Thursday night.
0: Do we assume now that maybe, just maybe, that substation is something like the Fantastic Four where they start to get extra powers?
5: No, that's the Immortal Chamber. That's what Matthew Stafford went in.
0: Oh, okay.
5: That's the power thing.
0: All right.
5: Well, I think that he needs to go back into that.
0: Maybe they will have superpowers here and end up back in the Super Bowl. And that is Gerard's Never Duplicated Power 5. I can't wait till next week when you screw it up and put somebody in there who absolutely does not belong. That said, before we get to next week, we got to finish out week one of the NFL Monday Night Football Broncos Chiefs preview coming up next. Game Night on ESPN Radio.
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0: 20th, Game Night on ESPN Radio, the ESPN app. Mark Zeno, three-time Super Bowl champ, Gerard Cherry, me, O'Brien with you guys. We get set to close out week one on Monday Night Football. You'll hear it and see it right on ESPN. We'll get the Chiefs and the Broncos in an AFC West matchup. Patrick Mahomes in his career against Denver, guys, 14-2. Patrick Mahomes has never lost at home to the Denver Broncos in his career. Now, last year in the final week of the season, the Broncos beat the Chiefs in Kansas City. But remember, no Mahomes in that game because of the knee injury. So I, for one, am with you, Gerard Cherry. And I am on an island because everybody who I know who is sharp in the betting world loves Kansas City tomorrow night. I circled this game the day the schedule came out and said, Broncos are winning that game. So Broncos plus 2.5, Broncos money line for me. But Andy Reid, head coach of the Chiefs, will have Patrick Mahomes back under center. And he answers when he knew Mahomes would be ready to go in week one.
1: He was calculating it pretty early. So when he was doing his MRI, he goes, I'm coming back. So there was no hesitation. I was there when he was getting his MRI. So I had a chance to see it and hear it. So, yeah, I don't doubt anything he puts his mind to.
0: Now, I have seen this little thing, at least in the sports betting world, of quarterbacks who don't play in the preseason and the games going under the total. Now, I bring up that to say, number one, Patrick Mahomes typically did play in the preseason in previous years. He did not play this year. And I would also add that the game staying low scoring favors the Broncos a heck of a lot more than it favors the Chiefs. Because at this point, the Chiefs has the better defense. And if let's just assume the offenses are equal at this point. Give me the team with Sean Payton as the coach on offense more than anybody else. And I don't know. I just, if the Denver Broncos want to own this division, this is a game they have to learn to win. And I think this is as vulnerable as we've seen the Chiefs in years, guys.
2: Yeah, I'm right there with you. So you believe that the Chiefs have a better defense, though, than the Broncos?
0: No, other way around.
2: Okay. Yeah, because I was like, I'm with you with that. I think the Broncos are just a balanced football team, and we saw what happens when any quarterback, let alone Pat Mahomes, is in a situation when you can generate a pass rush without blitzing and just get to a guy simply on your, in this case, they run a 3-4, with your pressure package of guys up front just getting to the quarterback as opposed to blitzing. That's going to help your cause. And you know they love to turn the football over as well. So I just think the Chiefs are in a situation where they're just on that decline that happens to dynasty. They're just in that space now, and that's what we're seeing take place, and the Broncos are ascending. So that's why I anticipate the Broncos winning this football game.
3: Don't forget, the quarterback for the Broncos is also coming off of a quote-unquote season-ending injury, a long rehab. And so while we did see Bo Nix in the preseason, we didn't see Patrick Mahomes. The expectation for what Bo Nix could be in 2026, I think, is also has to come with a little bit of a an asterisk on it, boys, just because we know that Sean Payton has built an offensive ecosystem around his signal caller where he is not the focal point. He has made it to where the run game, the skill players, I can't wait to see what the acquisition of Jalen Waddle is going to mean for this offense in terms of its verticality. That is all fun and good, but ultimately, let's see what the quarterback can do. Let's also see what this first-time play caller, because it won't be Sean Payton calling plays, it'll be Davis Webb calling plays for the first time for the Broncos. Let's see what that looks like before we put all of our goods in that basket comparatively to what we do know in Kansas City, with an asterisk over there of what does Kenneth Walker mean for Andy Reid and the evolution of that offense?
0: Well, and I mean, look, if Kenneth Walker is supposed to be the guy who is supposed to supplement some production from Patrick Mahomes, and we're going to hear from Mahomes here in a minute, I don't know that running into the teeth of the Broncos defense, even with Kenneth Walker, seems like a whole sound strategy if you're Kansas City. And I'll ask you guys this question before we hear from Mahomes. Outside of winning the game, what do we measure Mahomes' success at for his first game back from this injury? Like, what is it supposed to be? Is there a number? Is there a stat line? I know it's hard to sort of forecast that without seeing the game itself to see how he actually played. But, I mean, expectation-wise, it's like, do we really believe that Mahomes is, you know, going to have this blow-up game where he's going to throw for 350, particularly not against this defense?
2: I don't see him doing that against this defense. And just on a side note, too, I mean, Sean Payton can easily overrule Webb. Be like, nah, we're not running that. And so you always got to take that into mind with a head coach like Sean Payton having the ability to do just that. Because if he doesn't like something, you know he's not going to let it be called.
3: Oh, but come on. Davis Webb only stayed because he's getting a call plays, yeah. Gerard. You know this. I'm just kidding. My expectations, to put a number on it, Zeno, for Patrick Mahomes, just win. I could see a world where he passes for a $190, mm-hmm. one touchdown, he runs for one more, and that's enough. That's enough for this team to win a football game because they find a way to run the ball. They also find a way, and this is a really important stat when talking about the Kansas City Chiefs in 2026. They were 28th in turnover.

0: did not bounce their way, I do not see that replicating. I see them as a prime candidate, the opposite of regression. I see them as the team that goes, not from worst, but certainly in the bottom third of the league, to the top third of the league when it comes to forcing turnovers like we become accustomed to with Steve Spagnuolo's defense.
1: Let's hear from Patrick Mahomes on how ready he is to play in week one.
2: You got to go out there and be yourself. Like you, I've built up the strength. I've built up all the days of rehab so that I can be myself. You know, I'm gonna keep myself out of harm's way like I always will. Not try to take big hits and stuff like that. But I'm a competitor. I signed up for this, and I'm gonna go out there and play football. And I think that's how I've always rolled, no matter what it is. And that's how I'll probably roll the rest of my career.
1: Well, I'm glad he's rolling, but
0: will the offense be rolling? That's the big question, because I think independent of the injury, it needs to take the next step in its evolution one way or another.
1: I mean, he's always had good success against the Broncos, as I just mentioned. It's just a question of whether he can do it this year coming off the injury against what is probably one of the more elite pass rushers in the NFL as well. Like, there's a lot of challenges in front of him in this particular game, Gerard.
3: Yeah, it certainly is. But again, we go back to the idea that they're on the decline and the Broncos are ascending. It's really that simple. Everyone can see it. And granted, you expect them to put up a fight because they have championship qualities in their DNA. So I will respect that. But at the end of the day, they're a dying dynasty.
0: I still need to see it two seasons in a row. Otherwise, they're still the boogeyman. They're still the boogeyman until they're not. I'm going to give Andy Reid one more chance, Zeno, to try to evolve to where the rest of the league is headed and into the second stage of Patrick Mahomes' tenure in Kansas City.
1: What we've seen for three straight years is Mahomes in a state of decline from a production standpoint.
0: But they also won a Super Bowl.
1: He did, but again, that was all predicated on his defense, which is not the same. Now, they made some changes to the defense for Kansas City, improved the offensive line, added Kenneth Walker. This is a different team. We'll see how they show up tomorrow night on Monday Night Football right here on ESPN. That's it for here on Game Night, SportsCenter All Night with Jay Reynolds. 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
8: 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As Davis County schools reopen in late August, expect heightened police enforcement and changing traffic patterns in local school zones. 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As dry late summer conditions peak through September, city fire crews are prioritizing secondary brush clearing along the hillside trails. 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Details on nslcity.gov. 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
3: 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He's following Likely and walks in for the touchdown untouched.
2: We had a thriller in Philly.
4: 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Which fires. Complete. Got a first down and more. It's got it.
2: Josh Allen and the Bills end their drought in Houston.
5: Here's the snap. Four-man rush, back to pass. Fires, looking down on a post. Complete for the touchdown.
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6: 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We had a number of storylines in the NFL heading into this season. The Rams stay healthy enough to play on their home field for the Super Bowl. Will the Browns' quarterback situation be the correct call this season? How much will the Bears score this year? And we also saw the Dallas Cowboys make moves this offseason, positioning themselves to be a contender in the NFC. Teddy Bruschi on Sunday NFL Countdown, taking Dallas as his team to represent the NFC in the Super Bowl. Cowboys opening the season on the road in the Meadowlands. The New York City area, of course, capping a weekend of remembrance for the September 11th attacks there. Plenty of emotions in the New York area. Add to that a division rivalry in primetime to open the season. That made for quite the showdown.
1: Cowboys at Giants.
7: Mooney in motion to the right. Neighbors in the left slot. Dart back to throw. Protection holds. Fires to the end zone. Likely's there. Touchdown, Giants! That's why they brought Isaiah Likely here. A 15-yard touchdown catch, and the Giants turn the Prescott interception into a touchdown and have the lead.
8: Second and goal at the 2. Berrios in motion. They fake the handoff to him. Dart rolls right, throws it to Likely to the right. He dives for the goal line. Touchdown, Giants!
7: Likely second touchdown catch of the ball game, and on the opening possession of the third quarter, the Giants methodically drive down the field and score their third touchdown of the game, the second touchdown pass for Jackson Dart.
6: That's how it sounded on WFAN. Giants up 21-7 at that point in the third. They cap a 12-play drive spanning 8 minutes. Dallas answers with its own 12-play touchdown drive, pulling back to within 21-14. Then New York with another 13-play drive. And they get the touchdown on a dart to Devin Singletary, 9-yard touchdown catch. Cowboys answer with another touchdown drive, but it just would not be enough as the Cowboys fall on the road to the Giants in the season opener. 28-20, the final. Giants' first season-opening win since 2022. They were 2-13 in week one from 2010 to 2025. Giants with 28 points in the season opener, most in any season opener since 2013. And it gets Coach John Harbaugh a win in his coaching debut there.
9: It was incredible. The stadium was unbelievable. You know, it was everything that you would think, but it was more than I thought. It was really something, man. I want us to play well enough that we can create that atmosphere every single week here going forward throughout the season. That's up to us. That's our job as coaches and players to create a football team good enough to deserve that type of a stadium every time we play.
6: Giants' second straight win against the Cowboys dating back to last season. Jackson Dart, 23 of 29, 230 yards passing, throws for three touchdowns, runs for 54 yards in Harbaugh's debut win.
10: It was huge. I just think that we have so much respect for Coach Harbs, and this team will do whatever he says because we have all the faith in him that he's going to put us in the best situation to win. So, he's the identity of a team starts at the top, and it starts with how he's conducted himself, with how he's, created a tough team. And, we want to take that on our shoulders, and we're bought into what his plan is week in and week out. So, we were definitely happy to get it for him. And then I think, we were just really happy to get it for, I don't know, the players, but the whole organization. Like, seeing the crowd out there tonight, they had a huge impact in the game of just the energy and, in momentum. That stuff's huge. So, just everybody showing up, showing out on a big night like tonight, where it was bigger than even just the game itself, was just a really special environment to be in.
6: For Jackson Dart's second career game with three touchdown passes, first Giants quarterback with three touchdown passes in their season opening game since Eli Manning in 2016 at Dallas. Isaiah Likely, 8 catches, 78 yards. 2 of those 8 catches were for touchdowns. Cam Scataboo, 81 yards rushing and a touchdown as the Giants get the win. Cowboys dropping their first game of the season for the second straight year. Dak Prescott, 175 yards passing in the loss, 2 touchdowns, but an interception. Snaps a 4-game streak without an interception, and this one comes in the loss.
11: Yeah, it sucks to lose. Damn sure sucks to lose the first one to this team, a division game, but still optimistic. That doesn't change our goals, doesn't change how we feel about our team. As I said, credit to those guys that they beat us tonight. This is a marathon, though. It's a long season, and we're going to respond. We've got great leaders, and I feel confident in just even the message and the feel in the locker room after that. Guys are pissed off. Nobody's more disappointed than the players in that locker room and the coaches and everybody that put this game plan together and attempted to go out there and execute it and failed to do so. And as I said, credit to those guys. They'll have to see us again, and we've got to turn the page and got another division game next week at home.
6: Cowboys falling on the road in the season opener in New York. 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
3: Let's kick off. Let's play NFL football today. Here's Caleb Williams looking to throw across his body for the end zone. It is caught for the touchdown. Don't give it to him again. Williams throws. Caught for the touchdown. And the Bears are in business.
6: Bears coach Ben Johnson this summer saying he wanted to be the NFL's highest scoring offense ever. They scored in week one.
3: Williams takes the snap, looking right. Pump now looking left. Pocket collapses. Somehow he escapes. 30, lot of running room. 20, 15, 10, 5. Corner of the end zone. Touchdown. Caleb Williams untouched into the end zone. It's a 30-yard touchdown run for the Bears quarterback. And wow.
12: Manungai in the backfield. He'll take the football.
3: Breaking away from everybody. 20, 15, 10, 5, touchdown. The second-year player out of Rutgers, a 61-yard touchdown.
12: Second down and one. Oh, DeAndre Swift is back in there. Haven't heard his name in a long time.
3: Swift breaking away from people, 10-5, touchdown. Insult to injury, DeAndre Swift, 28 yards right up the gut. And the Bears continue to pile on.
6: Bears with a 59-point outburst in week one. They beat Carolina 59-37. 96 combined points. That's the most in a season opener in NFL history. Bears with 59 of those points, tied for the second most in a season opener in NFL history. Back to Charlotte, the guys who had the call here on ESPN Radio for us, Steve Levy and Harry Douglas. Steve?
13: Jay, thanks very much. We saw history here in Charlotte, North Carolina, and the home team would have preferred they did not, because the Bears came into town and walloped the Panthers 59-37, over 1,000 yards total offense in a game. I was going to say, have you been part of something like this? But nobody's ever been part of this on an opening game. So what's going to be your takeaway in a mountain of numbers and stats? What's your takeaway from this one?
14: This Bears offense, they were stellar. started off slow in the first possession, but after that, they really found their groove. They ran the football effectively, Steve. You know, anytime you can rush for 291 yards and six rushing touchdowns, now you look at your pass game and it's going to marry your run game. Caleb Williams really jumped off to me. Seeing it on TV is one thing, but also witnessing that in person is a whole nother dimension. And some of the throws that he's able to make and extension of plays, keeping his eyes downfield, but knowing when to rush the football as well. He had two rushing touchdowns in this matchup. So the sky's the limit for this young man. He will be able to accomplish anything in this league throughout the duration of his career that he sets his mind to. That's how talented he is. And when you have a head coach that's your offensive play caller that's going to demand excellence within everything that you do. And Ben Johnson talked about it. This offseason, leading up to training camp, taking more onus of doing the little things the correct in the correct manner. And then his teammates have followed, and it showed out here in week one versus Carolina.
13: Yeah, Caleb feels like the next face of the NFL. If he wants to be that, he's already on the cover of Madden. So there's that. Bears will go home for a three-game homestand, which is very rare. Off a road win here. They get the Vikings, Eagles, and Jets all in a row at home. A quick thought on Carolina. They go to Atlanta next week. Slow starts have been an issue for the Panthers, for Bryce Young as well. Tough to get off to a slower start than giving up 59 and losing at home.
14: Yeah, so in this league, if you can't stop the run, you don't stand a chance on Sundays or whatever day you may be playing. So you got to get that corrected. You have to have rush integrity. Make sure you have contain on the edges. But I love the way Bryce Young played. And then also Jalen Coker, a young wide receiver in this league. He showed that promise a season ago. He has brought that momentum from 2025 into this season, and he had a solid day.
15: Steve Levy, Harry Douglas with the call for us on ESPN Radio as the Bears come away with the big win, 59-37 over the Panthers in Carolina. SportsCenter all night, ESPN Radio. Packers had a 22-10 lead on Minnesota. Had
16: high formation behind Wentz, third and five from the Packers 9, milking a 10-point lead. And Carson fakes a toss left to Jones, throws to Jefferson, caught at the 5, reaches for the end zone.
15: KFAN, Minnesota Vikings Radio Network. Vikings rally, and they beat Green Bay 39-22. Justin Jefferson, 8 catches, 92 yards. 2 of the 8 catches were for touchdowns. Kyler Murray injured on the Vikings' third drive of the game, out with a concussion. Carson Wentz, 12 of 19, 133 yards, 3 touchdown passes as the Vikings rally for the win. ESPN analyst Herm Edwards.
17: Well, this is why they went and got Carson Wentz, right? Yeah. I mean, he played on the Super Bowl team with the Eagles, and Kevin O'Connell is a quarterback. He played quarterback in college at San Diego State, by the way. So he understood, I got to get another guy. Everybody was probably wondering, why did they bring Carson Wentz in here? Well, Carson Wentz had to go in the game and might have to play for an extended period of time. A veteran guy, has played a lot of football. Game's not too big for him. He can run the offense. This was a big win for the Vikings after they lose their quarterback in the first quarter.
18: For the foreseeable, it seems like it is Carson Wentz. How does that shift KOC's game plan for this offense, what he had envisioned it would be with Kyler Murray as his QB1?
17: Well, Kyler Murray is a twitchy quarterback. You just can't keep him in the pocket. You got to move him some. You can use him as a runner. Carson Wentz, he's going to play in the pocket. He's going to look at your defense, know where to go with the football, use the running game a little bit more play action with Carson Wentz, right? So it's a different style. But Kevin O'Connell, as I said before, he played quarterback. So he understands the mindset of the quarterback he has right now. I got to shift my offense to his skill set.
15: Vikings trail by 12 points in the third quarter. Overall, they score 5 touchdowns in week one, their most in a season opening game since 2004. Lions led 21-0 in the third. They needed overtime to get past the Saints.
19: Jared leans in. There's the snap. Back looking, throwing. It is caught. Yes. Inside the 2, to the 1, to the end zone. Touchdown, Detroit Lions. Amon-Ra St. Brown. Absorbed contact at the point of the catch. Spun off that. Found the house. Now a very important extra point coming up. Shuck's going to work out of the gun. Leans in. There's the snap. Shuck looks. Shuck pumps. Now he throws. End zone. And it is incomplete. Yes. Ball game over. Detroit Lions win. Saints went for the victory. Lions come up with a play at the end when they absolutely had to have it. They went back corner to Lance that time. The Lions had the coverage. Throw was a little bit high as well. And the Lions come out of here with a win.
15: Saints scored the touchdown in overtime. Went for two instead of kicking the extra point. Lions hang on for the win. 97-1 the ticket. Lions get the win after squandering that three-touchdown lead. Bills and Texans.
5: Allen in the shotgun. Here's the snap. Four-man rush. Back to pass. Fires. Looking down on a post. Complete for the touchdown. Joshua Palmer with a game-changing play. Joshua Palmer played in the game here last year, and he was far from healthy. A non-factor. He comes up with the play of the game.
15: 97 Rock Bills, a 36-31 win over the Texans. Josh Allen, two touchdown passes, two rushing touchdowns. Getting a lot of work, ESPN analyst Tim Hasselbeck.
20: We have said it for years and talked about Josh Allen's amazing, puts on the cape, but really what will make them better is if they have some balance, if they can run the football, if they can do that stuff. And then we saw it at times with James Cook. Really, when Joe Brady, you know, started calling the plays, it was like, hey, they're running the football more. Mm-hmm. And I'm not saying it's bad to give Josh Allen the ball in crunch time. He's incredible. Of course, all of that stuff. But it's a long season. Every year, it seems like, you know, because of the way he plays, foot, ankle, elbow, there's something. I worry about a team that I think has Super Bowl aspirations to think that, hey, you're always going to rely on him to run the football, whatever it may be. And I just thought that was unique at 1:10 Eastern that he's running the football on a design run.
15: Josh Allen's ninth career game with multiple touchdown passes and rushing touchdowns. He has five more than the next closest player. That's Steve Young, who had four. Straight ahead, things still tight in the AL. SportsCenter All Night continues at ESPN Radio.
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4: The NBA has stripped the Clippers of 5 first-round picks and fined owner Steve Ballmer $30 million for circumventing the salary cap.
5: I commend them for doing it because, partner, you got busted.
6: Do you know that can set your organization back a very, very long time?
3: The penalties came down about a week and a half ago. 5 first-rounders, suspensions, fines for salary cap circumvention. The NBA came down hard on the Clippers, and the franchise was ticked. But now, Clippers owner Steve Ballmer accepting the punishments. When those penalties came down, the Clippers were hot, vowed to fight, quote, through every avenue available to us. But that same day, a week and a half ago, ESPN's Brian Windhorst.
7: There was, to use a legal term, a preponderance of evidence in this report. It was very compelling. There may not have been a direct smoking gun, but reading through this, it was incredibly thorough and, frankly, incredibly damning. The Clippers have essentially said that they acted as middlemen and followed the rules. The investigators believe, in fact, that they flagrantly did not follow the rules and smashed the rules to smithereens. If you were asking me, I would accept the punishment. They can instantaneously recoup 2 first-round draft picks for Kawhi Leonard. The second thing is, this has often been compared to what happened with the Minnesota Timberwolves with Joe Smith back in 2000. In that case, the Timberwolves cooperated, and a year later, they were given back a first-round pick, and 2 years later, they were given back another first-round pick. The first pick isn't being taken until 2029. They have 3 years to try to position themselves to absorb it, but they're going to have to get past their anger, and right now, it's very, very hot.
3: That was our Brian Windhorst week and a half ago, and perhaps they have gotten past their anger because the Clippers are saying they will accept the penalties. Owner Steve Ballmer in a statement Sunday saying, quote, this has been a very difficult time for everybody. And for that, I have sincere regrets. He would go on to apologize and accept responsibility. Quote, we are committing to putting this chapter behind us. We have communicated to the NBA. We're complying with the penalties assessed, have paid the fine, and are moving forward. SportsCenter All Night, ESPN Radio. To baseball, there's still one team in the American League that's clinched a playoff berth. That's the Rays. Sunday, they pound the Astros.
8: Payoff coming to Jonathan. Swinging a ball, lifted in the other way to fairly deep left. Trammell to the corner, now at the wall, leaps, and this ball is gone. Jonathan Arondo with an opposite field homer. He just cleared the fence and left. It's his 20th, and it is 8-0 Rays now in the fourth inning.
3: 620 WDAE. Rays go out to a 14-4 win over the Astros. Tampa Bay remaining 4 games ahead of the Yankees for first place in the AL East. Yankees with a 2-0 shutout of the Mets in the Subway Series in New York. Yankees 14th shutout this season. As for the Astros, who lose to the Rays by 10, their lead over the Rangers in the AL West is down to 1. Texas hangs on for a 7-6 win over the Diamondbacks. Corey Seager with a home run for the 4th time in 7 games. As for the AL Central, tightest division in baseball, with the White Sox just limping along.
9: Or Soriano saying, I don't want to throw anything but a strike.
10: The pitch. Hit in the air to center. This should do it. Church in under it, and he's got it. Sox come up short. They leave the bases loaded in the ninth. Cardinals 3. Sox won the final.
3: ESPN 1000, Alec Burleson, a 3-run double for the Cardinals, and that lifts them to the 3-1 win. Chicago's dropped 10 of the last 14 games. And the Guardians Sunday taking advantage.
11: Kwan swings, hits one high, hits one deep to right. Kieschel back looking up, it is gone! Steven Kwan with a leadoff home run, his 3rd of the year. And it's 1-0 Cleveland on a towering homer to right.
3: Tom Hamilton, WTAM in Cleveland. Leadoff home run for Kwan. Cleveland goes on to a 9-2 win. They're now within a half game of the White Sox. Guardians, White Sox begin a three-game series Monday in Cleveland. SportsCenter all night, ESPN Radio. Back to the NFL. Ravens and Colts on Sunday.
12: Turn again. Henry works outside. It's a foot race, and he'll win it. The third touchdown of the day for Derrick Henry. It's a Kings hat trick, and the Ravens find the end zone again.
13: I'll tell you what, when Derrick Henry saw Sauce Gardner, no disrespect to Sauce Gardner, but he's a corner in the National Football League, he was like, oh, he ain't tackling me.
3: Derrick Henry, 144 yards rushing, three touchdowns in the Ravens' 41-23 win over the Colts. WBAL with the call. Ravens, 506 yards, most yards in a game since 2024. Lamar Jackson throws for 324 and a touchdown, also ran for 40 in the win. ESPN analyst Herm Edwards.
14: Well, he looked like an MVP candidate today. And that is a Lamar Jackson we've seen before. And obviously the running game sets up everything in their offense. And I thought they played outstanding football. You know, this is a different football team. They scored 31 points in the first half. So this game was under control in the beginning. They ran the ball. Lamar threw the ball. I mean, they look like a team that, okay, these are the Ravens, right? This is what we're used to seeing. And their defense played fairly well. But a lot of yards. They would have had over 500 yards of offense. Hard to lose when you got that much offense.
3: Offensive output for the Ravens. Defense also shutting things down. Same thing happened for Pittsburgh.
15: I'm going to call it second and 10 here. Rush in the shotgun. Gets a snap. Back to pass. Looking, throws out to the right. And it's picked off by T.J. Watt. Left up. Made the grab. Gets back on his feet. T.J. Watt rumbling in for his first career touchdown. T.J.
3: Career interception. It's a pick six, and the Steelers go on to a 20-13 win over the Falcons. WDVE with the call. Steelers with the win, their third straight season opening victory. Giants open with a win at home. Where was the letdown for Dallas? That's next. SportsCenter all night. It's ESPN Radio.
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3: Alexander Zverev with the U.S. Open title. Guardians win, White Sox lose again. It's a half game separating the top two in the AL Central. Giants open with a win at home on Sunday Night Football.
4: They bullied this Dallas team.
5: And tonight, the standard was not met.
22: Yeah, guys are pissed off. Nobody's more disappointed than the players in that locker room and the coaches and everybody that put this game plan together.
3: Giants with a 28-20 win over Dallas, their first season opening win since 2022. They scored 28 in the season opener, most in a season opening game since 2013. Jackson Dart, 23 of 29 for 230 yards passing, three touchdowns, also ran for 54.
26: I felt very comfortable. I thought that we just did a really good job of staying in progress throughout the game, whether it was the run game, whether it was pass game. I thought our O-line just played their ass off, and that just helped everything around. So, really just happy with how the offense executed. Thought Nags called an awesome game, and I thought the guys just played really hard, so made my job a lot easier, and guys all over the place made a ton of plays, so was happy about that.
3: For Dart, his second career game with three touchdown passes. Malik Nabers had six catches for 69 yards as he did take the field, first game since week four of 2025 with that torn ACL. Cam Scataboo, 81 yards rushing and a touchdown in the Giants' win. Cowboys dropped the season opener for the second straight season with the loss of a divisional opponent. Coach Brian Schottenheimer.
27: Yeah, I thought overall we were really, as a football team, we were pretty poor. Just give Coach Harbaugh and his team a bunch of credit. They were the more physical team tonight. That's certainly not our standard. That's certainly not how we see our identity playing. They shoved us around in the running game. We couldn't get the running game going on offense. Situationally, they were outstanding. Did a really good job of you know, keeping the ball away from us in the second half. You know, I think they had the ball for 36 minutes, 40 seconds. So, you know, this is a humbling business. You know, we got humbled tonight, and that's what I told the guys. We lost mile one of a 17-mile marathon, and we have to be better, and we will be better. The only way to do that is a long time. So maybe, but right now this one feels pretty bad. Just because at the end of the day, again, you know, we just didn't perform the way we're capable of playing. You know, we didn't play defense the way we're capable of playing. We didn't play offense in the first half the way we're capable of playing. You know, we dropped the ball. You know, the one positive thing I think we did take some great shots on the ball, Todd, you know, but the ball just didn't bounce our way. Caleb had an awesome, you know, strip sack fumble and goes right to their guy. And, you know, we strip a ball, Scataboo, and it bounces right back to him. That was one of the few positives that we did. But, you know, we're not going to panic. You know, this is a long season. And we know we're not going to go undefeated. That's real. But that's not the biggest issue we have. The biggest issue, we have to coach and play better.
3: And as for what he saw on defense?
27: Every day we went against them in practice. You know, the defense that we saw in practice was not what we saw tonight. But you know what? The offense wasn't the offense that we saw in practice. We just didn't perform very well. And that starts with me as the head coach. Then it goes to our coaches. But our players. We went into the game this morning, you know, in the team meeting. We talked about discipline. Obviously, we have nine penalties, I think. including one of our most dependable players getting an unsportsmanlike conduct, and we're getting ready to try to go in for two and make it a one-score game. We're going for the win. That's not like Javonte. We talked about owning the line of scrimmage. We didn't do that. You know, they ran the ball really well against us. They were the more physical football team. We did not run the ball very well. So there's certainly not a lot of positives. But, again, I'm not going to push the panic button. I know we're better than that. I know the type of men that we have in that room, and they will respond.
3: Dak Prescott, 175 yards, had a couple of touchdown passes, but did throw a pick in the Dallas loss. Cowboys giving up 28 points to the Giants in the season opener. Let down on the defensive side of the ball. ESPN analyst Tim Hasselbeck.
6: All the offseason Dallas talk, it felt like it was making sense this year. You know, we didn't panic week one, but defensively, they didn't rise to the occasion. Of all the work, all the personnel changes, coordinator changes, to make simple mistakes like that at the end of the half, which ultimately ends up being the difference in the football game, kind of a brutal mistake. And I do think it shows you how tight or small the margin of, difference can be in the NFC East now with with some of these teams. Just, hey, one bad drive be the difference in a game that's a division game. That's a big deal when we look at it in the post, later when we're talking about the postseason.
4: What'd you like from Dart tonight?
6: I thought he had command. I thought he looked comfortable. They still ran him some, but it was smart how they ran him. When he scrambled, he got out quickly. I thought ultimately he was pretty good the entire night. And, when you talk about, chemistry between a quarterback and who his pass catchers, a lot of people are always looking at the receivers and, hey, it's great to have Malik Nabers back. And it certainly was. But, that was for a first regular season game, quarterback and tight end. Mm-hmm. That is really promising if you're a Giants fan, just in terms of what it looked like for them, in terms of how they used him, how he went to him as quickly as he did, the different ways they got him the football. And then I do think you have to give the Giants some credit in terms of, I think their pass rush, the Giants' pass rush, I think hurried Dak at times. I think they were concerned about it in terms of how it helped them get guys out. And so ultimately, it just didn't look like a good matchup for Dallas tonight.
3: And as a result, the Giants come away with the 28-20 win, second straight win against the Cowboys dating back to last season. SportsCenter All Night, ESPN Radio. Speaking of scoring,
7: second down and one. Oh, DeAndre Swift is back in there. Haven't heard his name in a long time. Swift breaking away from people. 10-5, touchdown. Insult to injury, DeAndre Swift. 28 yards right up the gut. And the Bears continue to pile on.
3: The Bears pile on, they do. It's a 59-37 win over the Panthers. 59 points, tied for the second most in a season opener in NFL history. DeAndre Swift, 124 yards rushing and three touchdowns.
8: DeAndre, you were part of NFL history today. This is the highest scoring opener ever. 59 points. They're starting fast, and then there's that. How did you guys get it done?
9: It's a great way to start, but we got so much to clean up. It should have been worse, for real.
8: Should have been worse. How could it have been worse than you and your three rushing touchdowns, Caleb Williams getting in the mix? What more does this offense need to do?
9: Clean up turnovers early, penalties, and things like that. So that's what we can clean up.
8: I want to talk about your quarterback because we know Caleb is a pocket passer by trade. What did you guys learn about a new weapon in this offense, seeing him have a multiple touchdown game on the ground?
9: We always know he can extend plays and do things like that. When it's open up and he got space to run, he's going to make things happen.
8: Your head coach, Ben Johnson, has not been shy about the expectations he has for this offense. He wants to have the highest scoring offense in NFL history. Number one, how much is that emphasized in the building, and what did today do to start accomplishing that feat?
9: I mean, it's not really emphasized too much. He spoke on it once, but we know the possibilities that it can be, but things like that take work. Day in and day out, it's a great way to start, but we got to get back to work and clean those things up.
8: A big weekend for you. You sign your contract extension with the Chicago Bears. Yeah. On Friday, it's your second contract with this team. Why did you want to be here long term?
9: I love the people I work with, the city, playing with Ben, the guys I work with, and it's a great group, man. It's something special. So I want to let it be known. I want to be here. I don't want to be nowhere else. I'm happy we was able to make something happen, and I love the city of Chicago.
8: Congratulations on that feat, and congratulations on the win.
9: Take care.
3: Chicago pulling away from the Panthers, 59-37. most points combined in a season opener in NFL history. Bears scoring 59 of them in that offense that wants to put up points this season. ESPN analyst Herm Edwards.
10: It wasn't a fluke last year of the progression in how Caleb Williams played. I think everyone was concerned, can he do that again? When he got Ben Johnson, arrived there, all of a sudden he became a different quarterback. Well, his first game, they scored 59. Now, look, I've been around football a long time. I do know this. Even though they scored 59 points, they gave up 30-plus points. If you're a defensive coordinator, that's all fun and game. It's all fun because you won. But defensively, you got to fix this. Because their defense last year, they got off the field why they took the ball away. But you can't score 59 points every game and give another team 30 and think, well, we're going to keep winning like that. That's going to come to an end. They've got to fix their defense. Offense, spectacular.
3: Yeah.
10: But they still need to fix the defense.
3: And that can start in week two, perhaps, after a 59-point offensive performance in week one. SportsCenter All Night, ESPN Radio, NFC East, Eagles, Commanders.
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12: Trusted to five. Here we go. Two-point conversion to tie the game with 101 to go. In motion, John Bates. Daniels in the gun. White's the back. Two wide receivers to the left. Here's the snap. He's looking. Yep. Flips it to Bates. He's netted the two, and he stopped. They tried a tight end pass down the middle of the field, and the Eagles did not fall for it.
3: And the Commanders fall short. 24-22, Philly gets the win. Big 100, Eagles' sixth straight win in their season opener. Jalen Hurts improving to 6-0 in season openers. Speaking of quarterbacks, Bengals beat the Buccaneers 33-27. Baker Mayfield, 216 yards passing, but three fumbles in the loss.
13: You know, they did a good job in coverage on that one, but the internal time clock on the last one, just got to check it down. I mean, the guy, linebacker was kind of over Bucky, but if anything, just dirted his feet. You know, there's, down this, the first strip sack, getting out of the pocket, just got to know that there's somebody behind you at that point, trying to extend and make a play, but keeping two hands on it as long as possible, and that goes for the last one as well. And then the one in the red zone, obviously a killer, takes away points, and they go down and score a touchdown, but was trying to get two hands on it at that point in transition, but did not get the ball high enough for ball security. So it's, this one falls on me. I mean, they had, I think, 17 points alone off my turnovers. Turns out to be a one score game, 6 points. So it's offensively, it's frustrating when you do something like that, when you're moving the ball up and down the field. But if we get that fixed, I get that fixed, make those corrections, and we'll be all right.
3: Baker Mayfield and the Bucs with the season opening loss. Joe Burrow, 25 of 35, 254 yards, touchdown and an interception. Total QBR of 76 in the Cincinnati win. 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
14: The Raiders are going to go to 1-0. They did a season ago on the road with a win up in New England. Clint Kubiak is going to get his first career win as a head coach.
3: 27-13, the final. Raiders get the victory. Second straight season opening win. You heard it here. Football Sunday on ESPN Radio. Chris Carlin, Kelly Stauffer have the call for us.
14: Thank you, Jay. Here in Las Vegas, the Raiders open the season with a win 27-13 over the Miami Dolphins. And for the Raiders, it's supposed to be about the future. The number one overall pick, Fernando Mendoza, but he's not playing yet. And instead, some of the old vets got it done. Kirk Cousins with three touchdown passes. And what do you know? Max Crosby, who was traded and then not traded in the offseason, 1.5 sacks today, Kelly Stauffer.
15: Yeah, traded, not traded, and apparently there was another trade that was proposed and Max Crosby vetoed it, but you see the picture kind of coming into focus for the Raiders. Maybe a little ahead of schedule, honestly. I think offensively, Kubiak brought his offense from Seattle that worked obviously very well. Kirk Cousins is kind of the placeholder currently for Fernando Mendoza. Was very efficient in the first half, got a little off bubble in the second half, but it's the run game. A healthy Ashton Jeanty being supplemented by Mike Washington and an offensive line that looks completely different than what we saw here, you know, last season. Defensively, they know what they're doing. They can get pressure on the football. So, obviously, the Raiders are on track. And Jeff Hafley, first-year coach in this league, just have some work to do, but they're incredibly young.
14: Genty finishes the day with 102 yards rushing, but he also had a couple of touchdown receptions, six catches overall for 45 yards as the Raiders come away with the 27-13 win over the Miami Dolphins in week one. For Kelly Stauffer, I'm Chris Garland right here on your home for the Football Sunday Game of the Week, ESPN Radio. Let's go back to Jay Reynolds in the studio.
3: All right, Chris. Cardinals, a 26-14 win over the Chargers. Second straight season opening win for Arizona. Coach Mike LaFleur.
16: Yeah, it's I'm proud of them. You know, obviously, you know, it is what it is. Like, the noise is the noise, and it's what makes this league awesome, too, that there's that much people that care about it. I just thought our defense just was resilient. They go down, and, you know, that was a good first drive by them. I mean, there was some really good execution, and Justin was able to buy a little bit of time. Tip your cap to them. But I thought our guys did such a good job. You got to think about, you know, inside the 10 stand right there, the turnovers, getting at the quarterback there in the second half. So, just really happy for those guys.
3: LaFleur, first Cardinals head coach to win his NFL debut since Larry Wilson in 1979. Cardinals get the win. Jim Harbaugh, first season opening loss in his head coaching career. Jets pull away from the Titans.
17: Adonai Mitchell wide left. Garrett Wilson wide right. Two tight ends. Geno Smith, handoff. Breece Hall running left. At the five. Cruises into the end zone. Touchdown.
3: Jets with a 23-10 win over the Titans. Coach Aaron Glenn, back to calling plays.
18: I mean, it's something that I miss doing. It's collective effort. You know, I think everybody, the whole staff, did an outstanding job of each situation. Everybody needs to be the head coach of those situations. And those men did a really good job of collecting information, giving me the information that they have, and then me, you know, just figuring out how we want to get ready to attack this team. I think Duke did a really good job, and I have to do other things to be able to hold down the fort and make sure that he continued to game plan and process the right way. And I've said this before, man, he knows exactly how I think. He knows his defense like the back of his hand. And I feel no pressure when I have to leave and do something else and allow him to be able to run the show. So, again, man, we have so many things that we got to clean up, but this is a good start for us.
3: Geno Smith, 215 yards, 19 of 24 completions as the Jets get the win over the Titans, 23-10. Super Bowl favorites are banged up. That's next. SportsCenter All Night continues. 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
4: At long last, Alexander Zverev has his U.S. Open title.
5: Does he know it's over?
4: Yes, he can now celebrate. It was so locked in.
5: Oh, my God.
4: Zverev, the major force in men's tennis for 2026.
3: Alexander Zverev, the top seed at the U.S. Open, with a four-set win over American Ben Shelton to capture his second career major title. He also won the French Open this year. His second major, first at the U.S. Open. Ben Shelton coming up short.
20: Disappointed with how today went. Happy with how I fought throughout the week, 2 weeks. Excited with the progress that I feel that I've made. But, this one stings 100%. And, it's on to the next. Try to keep getting better and show up in Australia even stronger than I showed up here.
3: For Shelton, he's the first American man to win a set in a major final since Andy Roddick in 2009 at Wimbledon. But Ben Shelton winds up losing to Zverev in four sets. SportsCenter All Night, ESPN Radio. Back to the NFL. Rams defensive end Myles Garrett will have arthroscopic surgery on his knee and be placed on injured reserve. Our Adam Schefter finding that out on Sunday. Garrett, the reigning NFL Defensive Player of the Year. He'll miss at least the next four games. ESPN analyst Herm Edwards.
21: You talk about Super Bowl favorite. This was all talked about before the season started. Then they played a division opponent, 49ers, and the 49ers beat them. But now Myles Garrett is hurt. So now all of a sudden this team is like, okay, we lost a game that we should have maybe won against a division opponent. One of our better players is hurt. They get Aaron Donald back. He's not going to play for at least a couple more weeks. So now this Ram team defensively finds themselves with a couple holes in it. But you can't panic. It's only week one. And you got a great head coach. You got an outstanding quarterback in Matthew Stafford. This team has a lot of character. So this might have woke them up. Because everyone was talking about the Rams. Hey, you know what? You didn't have to play the season. You're going to go to the Super Bowl.
22: Yeah.
21: Well, not so fast. They got beat. So now they've been humbled a little bit. And now one of their better players has gotten hurt on defense. They've got to find a way to gather together and win their next game.
3: Rams with that season opening loss in Australia. As for what we saw stateside on Sunday, John Ryder.
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14: 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Cole going back at the wall. Ball, game over. A 2-run walk-off home run for Augustine Ramirez.
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7: They have to get to the 38. Hurts again in the building. Hurts. Back. Hurts looking. 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The

0: overtime in Detroit. The Saints making a massive comeback, and they could knock off the Lions with a two-point conversion. Here's what happened. Final call on 97-1, the ticket.
1: Shuck's going to work out of the gun. Leans in. There's the snap. Shuck looks. Shuck pumps. Now he throws. End zone, and it is incomplete. Yes. Ball game over. Detroit Lions win. Saints went for the victory. Lions come up with a play at the end when they absolutely had to have it.
2: Number one.
0: The JR Top Sound, a wild back-and-forth thriller between the Bills and Texans. And this play would end up being the game winner. A call on 97 Rock.
3: Allen in the shotgun. Here's the snap. Four-man rush back to pass. Fires. Looking down on a post. Complete for the touchdown. Joshua Palmer with a game-changing play. Joshua Palmer played in the game here last year, and he was far from healthy. A non-factor. He comes up with the play of the game.
4: A lot of focus on the quarterbacks in week one, and that included the Browns quarterback, Deshaun Watson, 205 yards passing, but the Browns trailed 24-0 at the half in week one. Jaguars, a 34-10 win over Cleveland, second largest week one win in franchise history for Jacksonville. On the road in the New York area, didn't go as planned. That's next. SportsCenter All Night. It's ESPN Radio.
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13: Join us for a Monday edition of The Drive with Spence Checkets. We'll look back on Utah, Arkansas, BYU, Arizona, Michigan, Oklahoma, Texas, Ohio State. Week one of the NFL will almost be in the books. We'll talk some pro football as well. Could RSL snap their winless streak against NYCFC? We'll go over that as well. Stevenson Sylvester stops by. We'll let you hear from Morgan Scally. 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
2: The Giants and Cowboys renew their rivalry at the Meadowlands.
3: 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He's following Likely and walks in for the touchdown untouched.
2: We had a thriller in Philly.
4: 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Which fires. Complete. Got a first down and more. It's got it.
2: Josh Allen and the Bills end their drought in Houston.
5: Here's the snap. Four-man rush, back to pass. Fires, looking down on a post, complete for the touchdown!
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6: 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And, of course, a number of storylines in the NFL heading into this season. Could the Rams stay healthy enough to play on their home field for the Super Bowl? Will the Browns quarterback situation be the correct call? How much will the Bears score this season? We also saw the Dallas Cowboys make moves this offseason, positioning themselves to be a contender in the NFC. Teddy Bruschi on Sunday NFL Countdown even taking Dallas as his team to represent the NFC in the Super Bowl. Cowboys opening their season on the road in the Meadowlands. The New York City area, of course, capping a weekend of remembrance for September 11th. Plenty of emotions there. Add to that a division rivalry in primetime to open the season. So that made for quite the showdown.
1: Cowboys at Giants.
4: Mooney in motion to the right. Neighbors in the left slot. Dart back to throw. Protection holds. Fires to the end zone. Likely's there. Touchdown, Giants! That's why they brought Isaiah Likely here. A 15-yard touchdown catch. And the Giants turn the Prescott interception into a touchdown and have the lead. Second and goal at the two. Berrios in motion. They fake the handoff to him. Dart rolls right. Throws it to Likely to the right. He dives for the goal line. Touchdown, Giants! Likely second touchdown catch of the ball game, and on the opening possession of the third quarter, the Giants methodically drive down the field and score their third touchdown of the game, the second touchdown pass for Jackson Dart.
6: Bob Papa, WFAN, New York, up 21-7 at that point in the third. They cap a 12-play drive spanning 8 minutes with that touchdown. Dallas would answer with its own 12-play touchdown drive, pulling back within 21-14. Then the Giants, a 13-play touchdown drive. Dallas answers with another touchdown drive of their own. Ultimately, though, not good enough.
4: Dart takes a final knee. Jackson Dart, John Harbaugh, the Giant run game in the defense. Let the celebration begin on opening night as the Giants defeat the Dallas Cowboys. The final score, 28-20.
6: WFAN, 28-20. Giants winning at home, their first season opening win since 2022. They scored 28 points in doing it, most points in any season-opening game since 2013. John Harbaugh with a win in his Giants coaching debut.
7: It was incredible. The stadium was unbelievable. You know, it was everything that you would think, but it was more than I thought. It was really something, man. I want us to play well enough that we can create that atmosphere every single week here going forward throughout the season. That's up to us. That's our job as coaches and players to create a football team good enough to deserve that type of a stadium every time we play.
6: Jackson Dart, 230 yards passing and three touchdowns. Also ran for 54 yards in Harbaugh's win.
8: It was huge. I just think that we have so much respect for Coach Harbs, and this team will do whatever he says because we have all the faith in him that he's going to put us in the best situation to win. So, you know, he's the identity of a team starts at the top, and it starts with how he's conducted himself, with how he's, you know, created a tough team, and you know, we want to take that on our shoulders, and we're bought into what his plan is week in and week out.
6: Jackson Dart, second career game with three touchdown passes, first Giants quarterback with three touchdown passes in their season opener since Eli Manning in 2016 at Dallas. Cowboys 0-1 for a second straight

0: season. Dak Prescott, 2 touchdown passes and an interception in the season opening loss.
1: Yeah, I mean, it sucks to lose. Damn sure sucks to lose the first one to this team, a division game, but still optimistic. That doesn't change our goals, doesn't change how we feel about our team. As I said, credit to those guys that they beat us tonight. This is a marathon, though. It's a long season, and we're going to respond. We've got great leaders, and I feel confident in just even the message and the feel in the locker room after that. Guys are pissed off. Nobody's more disappointed than the players in that locker room and the coaches and everybody that put this game plan together and attempted to go out there and execute it and failed to do so. And as I said, credit to those guys. They'll have to see us again, and we've got to turn the page and got another division game next week at home.
0: Dallas opened last year with a loss in Philadelphia, opened this year with a division loss on the road at the Giants. SportsCenter All Night, ESPN Radio.
2: Let's kick off. Let's play NFL football today. Here's Caleb Williams looking to throw across his body for the end zone. It is caught for the touchdown. Don't give it to him again. Williams throws. Caught for the touchdown. And the Bears are in business.
0: Bears coach Ben Johnson this summer saying he wanted to be the NFL's highest scoring offense ever. Well, they scored in week one.
2: Williams takes the snap, looking right. Pump now looking left. Pocket collapses. Somehow he escapes. 30, Ludding, running room. 20, 15, 10, 5, quarter of the end zone. Touchdown. Caleb Williams untouched into the end zone. It's a 30-yard touchdown run for the Bears quarterback, and wow.
3: Second down and one.
2: Oh, DeAndre Swift is back in there. Haven't heard his name in a long time. Swift breaking away from people. 10-5, touchdown. Insult to injury, DeAndre Swift. 28 yards right up the gut, and the Bears continue to pile on.
0: Williams and Swift, first Bears duo with at least 2 touchdowns each since 1988. Bears go on to a 59-37 win over Carolina, combined 96 points in this one. Bears had 59 of them. You heard it here on ESPN Radio. Back to Charlotte for our crew, Steve Levy, Harry Douglas. Steve?
4: Jay, thanks very much. We saw history here in Charlotte, North Carolina, and the home team would have preferred they did not, because the Bears came into town and walloped the Panthers 59-37, over 1,000 yards total offense in a game. I was going to say, you know, have you been part of something like this? But nobody's ever been part of this on an opening game. So what's going to be your takeaway in a mountain of numbers and stats? What's your takeaway from this one?
5: This Bears offense, they were stellar. Started off slow in the first possession, but after that, they really found their groove. They ran the football effectively, Steve. You know, anytime you can rush for 291 yards and 6 rushing touchdowns, now you look at your pass game and it's going to marry your run game. Caleb Williams really jumped off to me. Seeing it on TV is one thing, but also witnessing that in person is a whole nother dimension. And some of the throws that he's able to make and extension of plays, keeping his eyes downfield, but knowing when to rush the football as well. He had 2 rushing touchdowns in this matchup. So the sky's the limit for this young man. He will be able to accomplish anything in this league throughout the duration of his career that he sets his mind to. That's how talented he is. And when you have a head coach that's your offensive play caller, that's going to demand excellence within everything that you do. And Ben Johnson talked about it. This offseason, leading up to training camp, taking more onus of doing the little things in the correct manner. And then his teammates have followed, and it showed out here in week one versus Carolina.
4: Yeah, Caleb feels like the next face of the NFL. If he wants to be that, he's already on the cover of Madden. So there's that. Bears will go home for a 3-game homestand, which is very rare. Off a road win here. They get the Vikings, Eagles, and Jets all in a row at home. A quick thought on Carolina. They go to Atlanta next week. Slow starts have been an issue for the Panthers, for Bryce Young as well. Tough to get off to a slower start than giving up 59 and losing at home.
5: Yeah, so in this league, if you can't stop the run, you don't stand a chance on Sundays or whatever day you may be playing. So you got to get that corrected. You have to have rush integrity. Make sure you have contain on the edges. But I love the way Bryce Young played. And then also Jalen Coker, a young wide receiver in this league, he showed that promise a season ago. He has brought that momentum from 2025 into this season, and he had a solid day.
0: And it was a big scoring day for the Bears, 59 points in their win over the Panthers. SportsCenter All Night, ESPN Radio. Packers had a 22-10 lead on Minnesota in week one. Had
3: high formation behind Wentz, third and five from the Packers 9, milking a 10-point lead. And Carson fakes a toss left to Jones, throws to Jefferson, caught at the 5, reaches for the end zone.
0: KFAN, Vikings Radio Network. Vikings scoring 29 unanswered points to end the game and beat the Packers 39-22. They do it with Carson Wentz running the offense. Kyler Murray injured on the Vikings' third drive of the game, leaves with a concussion. ESPN analyst Herm Edwards.
6: Well, this is why they went and got Carson Wentz, right? Yeah. I mean, he played on the Super Bowl team with the Eagles, and Kevin O'Connell is the quarterback. He played quarterback in college at San Diego State, by the way. So he understood, I got to get another guy. Everybody was probably wondering, why did they bring Carson Wentz in here? Well, Carson Wentz had to go in the game and might have to play for an extended period of time. A veteran guy, has played a lot of football. Game's not too big for him. He can run the offense. This was a big win for the Vikings after they lose their quarterback in the first quarter.
7: For the foreseeable, it seems like it is Carson Wentz. How does that shift KOC's game plan for this offense, what he had envisioned it would be with Kyler Murray as his QB1?
6: Well, Kyler Murray is a twitchy quarterback. You just can't keep him in the pocket. You got to move him some. You can use him as a runner. Carson Wentz, he's going to play in the pocket. He's going to look at your defense, know where to go with the football, use the running game a little bit more play action with Carson Wentz, right? So it's a different style. But Kevin O'Connell, as I said before, he played quarterback. So he understands the mindset of the quarterback he has right now. I got to shift my offense to his skill set.
0: Wentz, the first player to throw multiple touchdown passes off the bench in his team's season opener since Gardner Minshew. Came in for Nick Foles for the Jags in 2019. Vikings rally for the 39-22 win over the Packers. Speaking of teams that had leads, Lions. They were up 21-0 on the Saints in the third, but they needed overtime. Saints scored in overtime. A PAT would tie it up.
8: Allen in the shotgun here.
9: Shuck's going to work out of the gun. Leans in. There's the snap. Shuck looks. Shuck pumps. Now he throws. End zone. And it is incomplete. Yes. Ball game over. Detroit Lions win. Saints went for the victory. Lions come up with a play at the end when they absolutely had to have it. They went back corner to Lance that time. The Lions had the coverage. Throw was a little bit high as well. And the Lions come out of here with a win.
0: 31-30 the final. 97 won the ticket. Lions led 21-0 in the third. Allowed 30 points after halftime in a win for the first time in franchise history. Bills and Texans in a good one.
8: Allen in the shotgun. Here's the snap. Four-man rush. Back to pass. Fires. Looking down on a post. Complete for the touchdown. Joshua Palmer with a game-changing play. Joshua Palmer played in the game here last year, and he was far from healthy. A non-factor. He comes up with the play of the game.
0: Bills 36-31 win over the Texans. Josh Allen, 2 touchdown passes, 2 rushing touchdowns as well. 9th career game with multiple passing and rushing touchdowns. ESPN analyst Tim Hasselbeck.
10: We have said it for years and talked about Josh Allen's amazing, puts on the cape. But really what will make them better is if they have some balance, if they can run the football, if they can do that stuff. And then we saw it at times with James Cook. Really, when Joe Brady, you know, started calling the plays, it was like, hey, they're running the football more. Mm-hmm. And I'm not saying it's bad to give Josh Allen the ball in crunch time. He's incredible. Of that stuff. But it's a long season. Every year it seems like, you know, because of the way he plays, foot, ankle, elbow, if there's something. I worry about a team that I think has Super Bowl aspirations to think that, hey, you're always going to rely on him to run the football, whatever it may be. And I just thought that was unique at 1:10 Eastern that he's running the football on a design run.
0: Third time with 2 touchdown passes and 2 rushing touchdowns in a season opener. He's done it in each of the last 3 seasons. Sports Center all night, ESPN Radio to baseball. There's still one team in the American League that has clinched a playoff berth. That's the Rays. And on Sunday, they pound the Astros.
11: Payoff coming to Jonathan. Swinging a ball, lifted in the other way to fairly deep left. Trammell to the corner, now at the wall, leaps, and this ball is gone. Jonathan Arondo with an opposite field homer. He just cleared the fence and left. It's his 20th, and it is 8-0 Rays now in the fourth inning.
0: 620 WDAE. Tampa Bay goes on to a 14-4 win over Houston. Tampa Bay remaining four ahead of the Yankees for first in the AL East. Yankees with a 2-0 shutout of the Mets in the Subway Series in New York. Yankees' 14th shutout this season. As for the Astros, their lead over the Rangers in the AL West is one. Texas hangs on for a 7-6 win over the Diamondbacks. Corey Seager with a homer for the fourth time in seven games. AL Central, tightest division in baseball. White Sox just limping along.
11: Or Soriano saying, I don't want to throw anything but a strike. The pitch. Hit in the air to center. This should do it. Church in under it. And he's got it. Sox come up short. They leave the bases loaded in the ninth. Cardinals three. Sox won the final.
0: ESPN 1000. White Sox lose again. They've dropped 10 of the last 14, and the Guardians take advantage.
12: Kwan swings, hits one high, hits one deep to right. Keyshaw back looking up. It is gone. Steven Kwan with a leadoff home run. He is third of the year. And it's 1-0 Cleveland on a towering homer to right.
0: Tom Hamilton, WTAM, leadoff homer for Kwan. Cleveland goes out to a 9-2 win. They're now within a half game of the White Sox. Guardians, White Sox begin a three-game set today in Cleveland. L.A. with a change of heart. That's next. Sports Center All Night continues. It's ESPN Radio.
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3: The NBA has stripped the Clippers of 5 first-round picks and fined owner Steve Ballmer $30 million for circumventing the salary cap.
4: I commend them for doing it because, partner, you got busted.
5: Do you know that can set your organization back a very, very long time?
2: 5 first-rounders, suspensions, fines for salary cap circumvention. NBA came down hard on the Clippers. The franchise was ticked. Now, Clippers owner Steve Ballmer is accepting the punishments. When the penalties came down, Clippers were hot. They vowed to fight, quote, through every avenue available to us. But that same day, a week and a half ago, ESPN's Brian Windhorst.
6: There was, to use a legal term, a preponderance of evidence in this report. It was very compelling. There may not have been a direct smoking gun, but reading through this, it was incredibly thorough and, frankly, incredibly damning. The Clippers have essentially said that they acted as middleman and followed the rules. The investigators believe, in fact, that Slay flagrantly did not follow the rules and smashed the rules to smithereens. If you were asking me, I would accept the punishment. They can instantaneously recoup 2 first-round draft picks for Kawhi Leonard. The second thing is, this has often been compared to what happened with the Minnesota Timberwolves with Joe Smith back in 2000. In that case, the Timberwolves cooperated. And a year later, they were given back a first-round pick. And 2 years later, they were given back another first-round pick. The first pick isn't being taken until 2029. They have 3 years to try to position themselves to absorb it. But they're going to have to get past their anger. And right now, it's very, very hot.
2: That was a week and a half ago. And Sunday, Steve Ballmer with a statement, quote, "This has been a very difficult time for everybody associated with the Clippers. And for that, I have sincere regrets." He would go on to apologize and accept responsibility. Quote, "We are committed to putting this chapter behind us. We have communicated to the NBA. We are complying with the penalties, have paid the fine. We're moving forward." Back to the NFL. Ravens, Colts.
7: Turn again. Henry works outside. It's a foot race and he'll win it. The third touchdown of the day for Derrick Henry. It's a Kings hat trick and the Ravens find the end zone again.
8: I'll tell you what, when Derrick Henry saw Sauce Gardner, no disrespect to Sauce Gardner, but he's a corner in the National Football League, he was like, oh, he ain't tackling me.
2: WBAL with the call, Ravens 41-23 over the Colts. Derrick Henry, 144 yards rushing and 3 touchdowns. Ravens as a team, 506 yards, most in a game since 2024. Quarterback Lamar Jackson.
9: Same thing what I was saying preseason when Jordan Snoop was in. You know, same thing. Guys getting open. Time and aspect with the offense. Guys flying around. Receivers doing a great job. Offensive line playing a great game. You know, made my job a lot easier. And Deck, man, shout out to Deck because he was dialing it up.
2: Lamar Jackson, 324 yards passing, 40 yards rushing, and a touchdown on the ground. 324 yards, most yards passing he's had in a game since 2024. The ESPN analyst Herm Edwards.
10: Well, he looked like an MVP candidate today, and that is a Lamar Jackson we've seen before. And obviously the running game sets up everything in their offense, and I thought they played outstanding football. You know, this is a different football team. They scored 31 points in the first half. So this game was under control in the beginning. They ran the ball. Lamar threw the ball. I mean, they look like a team that, okay, these are the Ravens, right? This is what we're used to seeing. And their defense played fairly well. But a lot of yards. They would have had over 500 yards of offense. Hard to lose when you got that much offense.
2: Colts allowing 41 points. Daniel Jones, first game since suffering a torn Achilles in week 14. 166 yards passing, touchdown, and an interception. Defense coming up big for the Steelers late.
11: I'm going to call it 2nd and 10 here. Rush in the shotgun. Gets a snap. Back to pass. Looking, throws out to the right. And it's picked off by T.J. Watt. Left up. Made the grab. Gets back on his feet. T.J. Watt rumbling in for his first career touchdown. T.J. Watt for the Pittsburgh Steelers touchdown.
2: Pick six stealing sealing it for the Steelers. WDVE with the call for TJ Watt, his 10th career interception.
12: I was a tight end in college. I don't know. I don't do jugs. I don't do a lot of, I just try to, in practice, tip passes as much as I can, just trying to be as ball aware as possible. But no, I don't practice stuff like that. I just try to be as ball aware as possible.
2: Steelers get the 20-13 win over the Falcons. Aaron Rodgers, 24 of 40 for 221 yards and a touchdown. But the game was sealed by the defense.
13: Unbelievable. We were just talking about literally seconds before how great of a game he was having and what an impact he's had. And we were laughing about something that happened in practice the previous week this week involving him. And then that happens, and then he falls down and then gets up. And I'm thinking they're just running off because he's gotten tagged off. I didn't realize he even scored. What an incredible, incredible play.
2: Steelers get the win by a touchdown over the Falcons. Falcons snapping a four-game win streak. Had been tied for their longest over the last 10 seasons. Week one wrapping up tonight. Chiefs, Broncos. Earlier on ESPN Radio, I'm Mark Zeno.
14: Patrick Mahomes in his career against Denver, guys, 14-2. Patrick Mahomes has never lost at home to the Denver Broncos in his career. Now, last year in the final week of the season, the Broncos beat the Chiefs in Kansas City, but remember, no Mahomes in that game because of the knee injury. So I, for one, am with you, Gerard Cherry, and I am on an island because everybody who I know who is sharp in the betting world loves Kansas City tomorrow night. I circled this game the day the schedule came out and said Broncos are winning that game.
2: Patrick Mahomes returning from his knee injury. 8 o'clock Eastern, ABC, ESPN, the Manning cast, you name it. SportsCenter All Night continues. It's ESPN Radio.
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0: Nationally ranked Utah welcomes Utah State to Rice-Eccles Stadium on Saturday for another iteration of the Battle of the Brothers. The Utes beat the Aggies 38-21 up in Logan in 2024, the last matchup of these two in-state foes. 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
2: Alexander Zverev wins the U.S. Open title with a win over Ben Shelton. Guardians win, White Sox lose again, so it's now a half game separating the top two teams in the AL Central. Giants open with a win at home on Sunday Night Football.
23: They bullied this Dallas team.
24: And tonight, the standard was not met.
25: Yeah, guys are pissed off. Nobody's more disappointed than the players in that locker room and the coaches and everybody that put this game plan together.
2: Giants with a 28-20 win over the Cowboys at the Meadowlands, their first season opening win since 2022. Giants with 28 points in the season opener, and they get the win over Dallas. Jackson Dart throws for 230 yards and three touchdowns, also runs for 54 yards in the win.
26: I felt very comfortable. I thought that we just did a really good job of staying in progress throughout the game, whether it was the run game, whether it was the pass game. I thought our O-line just played their ass off, and that just helped everything around. So, really just happy with how the offense executed. Thought Nags called an awesome game, and I thought the guys just played really hard, so made my job a lot easier, and guys all over the place made a ton of plays, so was happy about that.
2: Jackson Dart with his second career game with three touchdown passes. Two of them go to Isaiah Likely. Malik Nabers making the start, six catches, 69 yards, his first game since week four of last year with the torn ACL. Cam Scadaboo returns, 81 yards and a touchdown, his first game since week eight after that ankle fracture. Cowboys losing to the Giants. They're 0-1 for a second straight season, losing to a divisional opponent. Coach Brian Schottenheimer.
27: As a football team, we were pretty poor. Just give Coach Harbaugh and his team a bunch of credit. They were the more physical team tonight. That's certainly not our standard. That's certainly not how we see our identity playing. They shoved us around in the running game. We couldn't get the running game going on offense. Situationally, they were outstanding. Did a really good job of keeping the ball away from us in the second half. You know, I think they had the ball for 36 minutes, 40 seconds. So, you know, this is a humbling business. You know, we got humbled tonight, and that's what I told the guys. We lost mile one of a 17-mile marathon, and we have to be better, and we will be better. The only way to do that is get back to work. Been around a long time, so maybe, but right now this one feels pretty bad. Just because at the end of the day, again, you know, we just didn't perform the way we're capable of playing. You know, we didn't play defense the way we're capable of playing. We didn't play offense in the first half the way we're capable of playing. You know, we dropped the ball. You know, the one positive thing I think we did take some great shots on the ball, Todd, you know, but the ball just didn't bounce our way. Caleb had an awesome, you know, strip sack fumble and goes right to their guy, and you know, we strip a ball, scatterbone, it bounces right back to him. That was one of the few positives that we did. But you know, we're not going to panic. You know, this is a long season, and we know we're not going to go undefeated. That's real, but that's not the biggest issue we have. The biggest issue, we have to coach and play better.
2: Dak Prescott throws for 175 yards and a couple of touchdowns. Did have an interception, snapping a four-game streak without an interception. Speaking of defensive performances, the Giants getting the interception there. As for Dallas's defense, ESPN's Tim Hasselbeck.
28: All the offseason Dallas talk, it felt like it was making sense this year. You know, we didn't panic week one, but defensively, they didn't rise to the occasion. Of all the work, all the personnel changes, coordinator changes, to make simple mistakes like that at the end of the half, which ultimately ends up being the difference in the football game, kind of a brutal mistake. And I do think it shows you how tight or small the margin of difference can be in the NFC East now with some of these teams. Just, hey, one bad drive be the difference in a game that's a division game. That's a big deal when we look at it in the post, later when we're talking about the postseason.
5: What'd you like from Dart tonight?
28: I thought he had command. I thought he looked comfortable. They still ran him some, but it was smart how they ran him. When he scrambled, he got out quickly. I thought ultimately he was pretty good the entire night. And, when you talk about, chemistry between a quarterback and who his pass catchers, a lot of people are always looking at the receivers. And, hey, it's great to have Malik Nabers back, and it certainly was. But, that was for a first regular season game, quarterback and tight end. Mm-hmm. That is really promising if you're a Giants fan, just in terms of what it looked like for them, in terms of how they used him, how he went to him as quickly as he did, the different ways they got him the football. And then I do think you have to give the Giants some credit in terms of, I think their pass rush, the Giants pass rush thing hurried Dak at times. I think they were concerned about it in terms of how it helped them get guys out. And so ultimately, it just didn't look like a good matchup for Dallas tonight.
2: And the Giants get the division win in week one. Speaking of that division, Eagles and Commanders came down to the end.
6: Angle routes to Stephon Diggs here. Trust in five. Here we go. 2-point conversion to tie the game with 101 to go. In motion, John Bates. Daniels in the gun. White's the back. Two wide receivers to the left. Here's the snap. He's looking. Hit. Flips it to Bates. He's netted the two and he stopped. They tried a tight end pass down the middle of the field, and the Eagles did not fall for it.
2: Washington comes up short. Eagles with a 24-22 win over the Commanders, their sixth consecutive win in a season opener. Jalen Hurts improving to 6-0 in season openers, extending the longest active streak in the NFL by a starting quarterback. SportsCenter All Night, ESPN Radio. One of the eye-popping numbers from week one, the 59 points that the Bears hung on Carolina.
7: Second down and one. Oh, DeAndre Swift is back in there. Haven't heard his name in a long time. Swift breaking away from people. 10-5, touchdown. Insult to injury, DeAndre Swift. 28 yards right up the gut. And the Bears continue to pile on.
2: Steve Levy calling it here on ESPN Radio. Bears a 59-37 win over the Panthers, a combined 96 points in this game, most in a season opener in NFL history. Bears had six rushing touchdowns, a total of 59 points. DeAndre Swift had three of those touchdowns, 124 yards rushing in the win. He spoke with our Courtney Cronin on Football Sunday on ESPN Radio.
8: DeAndre, you were part of NFL history today. This is the highest scoring opener ever, 59 points. They're starting fast, and then there's that. How did you guys get it done?
9: It's a great way to start, but we got so much to clean up. It should have been worse, for real. It should have been worse.
8: Should have been worse. How could it have been worse than you and your three rushing touchdowns, Caleb Williams getting in the mix? What more does this offense need to do?
9: Clean up turnovers early, penalties, and things like that. So that's what we can clean up.
8: I want to talk about your quarterback because we know Caleb is a pocket passer by trade. What did you guys learn about a new weapon in this offense, seeing him have a multiple touchdown game on the ground?
9: We always know he can extend plays and do things like that. When it's open up and he got space to run, he's going to make things happen.
8: Your head coach, Ben Johnson, has not been shy about the expectations he has for this offense. He wants to have the highest scoring offense in NFL history. Number one, how much is that emphasized in the building, and what did today do to start accomplishing that feat?
9: I mean, it's not really emphasized too much. He spoke on it once, but we know the possibilities that it can be. But things like that take work, day in and day out. It's a great way to start, but we got to get back to work and clean those things up.
8: A big weekend for you. You sign your contract extension with the Chicago Bears. Yeah. On Friday, it's your second contract with this team. Why did you want to be here long term?
9: I love the people I work with, the city, playing with Ben, the guys I work with. And it's a great group, man. It's something special. So I let it be known. I want to be here. I don't want to be nowhere else. I'm happy we was able to make something happen, and I love the city of Chicago.
8: Congratulations on that feat, and congratulations on the win.
9: Take care.
2: Bears with the big win in week number one. Williams and Swift, first Bears duo with at least two rushing touchdowns each since 1988. Bears making good on their promise to score a lot of points. ESPN analyst Herm Edwards.
10: It wasn't a fluke last year of the progression and how Caleb Williams played. I think everyone was concerned, can he do that again? When he got Ben Johnson, arrived there, all of a sudden he became a different quarterback. Well, his first game, they scored 59. Now, look, I've been around football a long time. Mm-hmm. I do know this. Even though they scored 59 points, they gave up 30-plus points. If you're a defensive coordinator, that's all fun and game. It's all fun because you won. But defensively, you got to fix this. Because their defense last year, they got off the field why they took the ball away. But you can't score 59 points every game and give another team 30 and think, well, we're going to keep winning like that. That's going to come to an end. They've got to fix their defense. Offense, spectacular.
11: Yeah.
10: But they still need to fix the defense.
2: And the Bears with the 59-37 win over the Panthers. Most points Carolina scored in a season opening game in franchise history. Bengals a 33-27 win over the Buccaneers. Baker Mayfield, three fumbles in the loss.
12: You know, they did a good job in coverage on that one. But the internal time clock on the last one, just got to check it down. I mean, the guy, linebacker was kind of over Bucky, but if anything, just dirted his feet. You know, there's, the first strip sack, getting out of the pocket, just got to know that there's somebody behind you at that point, trying to extend and make a play, but keeping two hands on it as long as possible. And that goes for the last one as well. And then the one in the red zone, obviously a killer, takes away points and they go down and score a touchdown. But was trying to get two hands on it at that point in transition, but did not get the ball high enough for ball security. So this one falls on me. I mean, they had, I think, 17 points alone off my turnovers. Turns out to be a one score game, 6 points. So it's offensively, it's frustrating when, you know, when you do something like that, when you're moving the ball up and down the field. But if we get that fixed, I get that fixed, make those corrections, and we'll be all right.
2: First game with multiple fumbles since joining the Buccaneers in 2023. In Las Vegas, Raiders, Dolphins.
13: The Raiders are going to go to 1-0. They did a season ago on the road with a win up in New England. But Clint Kubiak is going to get his first career win as a head coach.
2: Raiders with the 27-13 win over the Dolphins, second straight season opening win. You heard it here on ESPN Radio. Chris Carlin, Kelly Stauffer had the call for us. Chris?
13: Thank you, Jay. Here in Las Vegas, the Raiders open the season with a win 27-13 over the Miami Dolphins. And for the Raiders, it's supposed to be about the future. The number one overall pick, Fernando Mendoza, but he's not playing yet. And instead, some of the old vets got it done. Kirk Cousins with three touchdown passes. And what do you know? Max Crosby, who was traded and then not traded in the offseason, 1.5 sacks today, Kelly Stauffer.
14: Yeah, traded, not traded, and apparently there was another trade that was proposed and Max Crosby vetoed it, but you see the picture kind of coming into focus for the Raiders. Maybe a little ahead of schedule, honestly. I think offensively, Kubiak brought his offense from Seattle. That worked obviously very well. Kirk Cousins is kind of the placeholder currently for Fernando Mendoza. Was very efficient in the first half, got a little off bubble in the second half, but it's the run game. A healthy Ashton Jeanty being supplemented by Mike Washington and an offensive line that looks completely different than what we saw here, you know, last season. Defensively, they know what they're doing. They can get pressure on the football. So, obviously, the Raiders are on track. And Jeff Hafley, first-year coach in this league, just have some work to do, but they're incredibly young.
13: Jeanty finishes today with 102 yards rushing, but he also had a couple of touchdown receptions, six catches overall for 45 yards as the Raiders come away with the 27-13 win over the Miami Dolphins in week one. For Kelly Stauffer, I'm Chris Garland right here on your home for the Football Sunday Game of the Week, ESPN Radio. Let's go back to Jay Reynolds in the studio.
2: All right, Chris. Raiders with the win at home over the Dolphins. Jets a 23-10 win over the Titans. Jets' largest win since week 18 of 2024. Cardinals 26-14 over the Chargers. Coach Mike LaFleur gets a win in his NFL debut.
15: Yeah, it's
11: and I'm proud of them. You know, obviously, you know, it is what it is. Like, the noise is the noise, and that's what makes this league awesome, too, that there's that much people that care about it. I just thought our defense just was resilient. They go down, and, you know, that was a good first drive by them. I mean, there was some really good execution, Justin was able to buy a little bit of time. Tip your cap to them, but I thought our guys did such a good job. You got to think about, you know, inside the 10 stand right there, the turnovers, getting at the quarterback there in the second half. So just really happy for those guys.
2: Mike LaFleur, first Cardinals head coach to win his NFL debut since Larry Wilson in 1979. SportsCenter All Night, ESPN Radio.
15: From Daryl K. Royal, Texas Memorial Stadium in Austin. Guiding for the goal line, Hollywood Scholars. Touchdown, Texas!
16: It wasn't very pretty, but we found a way to win. That's a good team, too.
15: Unbelievable scene here. Knocks off number one.
2: Texas with the stunning comeback this weekend to knock off Ohio State. And the new AP poll Sunday pushes the Buckeyes out of the top five for the first time in two seasons. Oregon, meanwhile, drops 15 spots to number 21, its lowest ranking in 4 years after the road loss to Oklahoma State. ESPN's Heather Dinich.
17: Oregon still has opportunities to impress the selection committee against USC and Ohio State. They're not going to win those games, though, if they play the way they have the last 2 weeks. The second part of it is, how good is Oklahoma State? Because if you lose that game, and let's just say they go on to win the Big 12 and surprise everybody after a 1-11 season last year, then all of a sudden in the committee meeting room, maybe that's not so bad. So I think what happens for both teams helps answer that question. But last night, at the very end of the night, Oregon was out of my projected top 12, and USC popped in.
18: Go over to Texas for a second. How big was that fourth quarter and the way that ended for Sark and Arch Manning?
17: Oh, man. There are not enough words to say how badly Sark needed that. And not just for the program and for himself and to change the narrative and quiet the naysayers about his record against Ohio State and Georgia and Alabama, but because this gives them an early edge in the college football playoff race. And
2: Texas sitting atop the latest AP poll, Georgia number two, Notre Dame, Indiana, Miami, the top five, Ohio State now at number six. The Super Bowl favorites are banged up. That's next. SportsCenter All Night. It's ESPN Radio.
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4: At long last, Alexander Zverev has his U.S. Open title.
5: Does he know it's over?
4: Yes, he can now celebrate. It was so locked in.
5: Oh, my God.
4: Zverev, the major force in men's tennis for 2026.
3: Alexander Zverev gets his second career major title. He wins the U.S. Open on Sunday. Also won the French Open this year. Fourth man in the Open era since the 1960s to win his first two majors in the same year, and he does it with a four-set win over American Ben Shelton.
6: Disappointed with how today went. Happy with how I fought throughout the week, 2 weeks. Excited with the progress that I feel that I've made, but this one stings.
3: Despite the loss, Shelton will move from number 9 to a career-high number 4 in the world rankings this morning. Rams defensive end Myles Garrett will have arthroscopic surgery on his knee. He'll be placed on injured reserve. Garrett, the reigning NFL Defensive Player of the Year, is going to miss at least the next 4 games. ESPN analyst Herm Edwards.
7: You talk about Super Bowl favorite. This was all talked about before the season started. Then they played a division opponent, 49ers, and the 49ers beat them. But now Myles Garrett is hurt. So now all of a sudden this team is like, okay, we lost a game that we should have maybe won against a division opponent. One of our better players is hurt. They get Aaron Donald back. He's not going to play for at least a couple more weeks. So now this Ram team defensively finds themselves with a couple holes in it.
3: Rams with a season-opening loss in Australia. As for the top sounds from Sunday, John Ryder.
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11: The 2-1 pitch. High fly ball, left field. Cole going back at the wall. Ball, game over. A 2-run walk-off home run for Augustine Ramirez.
2: Number 4.
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12: They have to get to the 38. Hurts again at the goal. Hurts. Back. Hurts looking. Hurts fires. Complete. Got a first down and more. It's got it.
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13: Rush in the shotgun. Gets a snap. Back to pass. Looking, throws out to the right. It's picked off by TJ Watt. Left up. Made the grab. Gets back on his feet. TJ Watt rumbling in for his first career touchdown. TJ Watt for the Pittsburgh Steelers touchdown.
2: Two.
10: It goes overtime in Detroit. The Saints making a massive comeback, and they could knock off the Lions with a two-point conversion. Here's what happened. Final call on 97-1, the ticket.
14: Shuck's going to work out of the gun. Leans in. There's the snap. Shuck looks. Shuck pumps. Now he throws. End zone, and it is incomplete. Yes. Full game over. Detroit Lions win. Saints went for the victory. Lions come up with a play at the end when they absolutely had to have it.
2: Number 1.
10: J.R. Top sound, a wild back-and-forth thriller between the Bills and Texans. And this play would end up being the game winner. The call on 97 Rock.
14: Allen in the shotgun. Here's the snap. Four-man rush, back to pass. Fires, looking down.

0: played in the game here last year, and he was far from healthy. A non-factor. He comes up with the play of the game.
1: Josh Allen and the Bills with the big win. Jags with a big win over the Browns, 34-10. Browns trailed 24-0 at the half. Deshaun Watson, 205 yards. First game since week 7. His coach, Todd Monken.
2: I'd rather just talk about today because

0: I mean, I'm sure as hell not firing me. I'm not firing our staff. I'm not getting rid of all of our players. So he happens to be one of 53 and however many practice squad guys we got.
1: And we'll see what happens in the future for Deshaun Watson, ESPN analyst Herm Edwards.
2: Understand this, too. Let's be perfectly clear. They're not the favorite to win this division by any stretch of the imagination, the Cleveland Browns, right? But Deshaun Watson has a spotlight on him right now because of things that have happened, right? And so if this continues to go this way, the coach has no choice but to make a decision. Because from there, they got to figure out, is the quarterback of the future here in this locker room, or do we need to draft one?
1: First game in 693 days for Deshaun Watson. Browns with the 34-10 loss to the Jags. Meanwhile, in New York, a little tarnish on the star. That's next at ESPN Radio.
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11: Dart takes the snap, hands it off for Scataboo. He's following Likely and walks in for the touchdown untouched.
1: We had a thriller in Philly.
12: It's looking. Which fires. Complete. Got a first down and more. It's got it at the 10.

0: Josh Allen and the Bills in their drought in Houston.
1: Here's the snap. Four-man rush, back to pass, fires, looking down on a post, complete for the touchdown!
0: Plus, we had a first-time winner at the U.S. Open.
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0: 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And, of course, a number of storylines in the NFL heading into this season. Could the Rams stay healthy enough to play on their home field for the Super Bowl? Will the Browns quarterback situation be the correct call? How much will the Bears score this season? We also saw the Dallas Cowboys make moves this offseason, positioning themselves to be a contender in the NFC. Teddy Bruschi on Sunday NFL Countdown even taking Dallas as his team to represent the NFC in the Super Bowl. Cowboys opening their season on the road in the Meadowlands. The New York City area, of course, capping a weekend of remembrance for September 11th. Plenty of emotions there. Add to that a division rivalry in primetime to open the season. So that made for quite the showdown.
2: Cowboys at Giants.
3: Mooney in motion to the right. Neighbors in the left slot. Dart back to throw. Protection holds. Fires to the end zone. Likely's there. Touchdown, Giants! That's why they brought Isaiah Likely here. A 15-yard touchdown catch, and the Giants turn the Prescott interception into a touchdown and have the lead.
4: Second and goal at the 2. Berrios in motion. They fake the handoff to him. Dart rolls right, throws it to Likely to the right. He dives for the goal line. Touchdown, Giants!
3: Likely second touchdown catch of the ball game, and on the opening possession of the third quarter, the Giants methodically drive down the field and score their third touchdown of the game, the second touchdown pass for Jackson Dart.
0: Bob Papa, WFAN, New York, up 21-7 at that point in the third. They cap a 12-play drive spanning 8 minutes with that touchdown. Dallas would answer with its own 12-play touchdown drive, pulling back within 21-14. Then the Giants, a 13-play touchdown drive. Dallas answers with another touchdown drive of their own. Ultimately, though, not good enough.
3: Dart takes a final knee. Jackson Dart, John Harbaugh, the Giant run game and the defense let the celebration begin on opening night as the Giants defeat the Dallas Cowboys. The final score, 28-20.
0: WFAN, 28-20. Giants winning at home, their first season opening win since 2022. They scored 28 points in doing it, most points in any season opening game since 2013. John Harbaugh with a win in his Giants coaching debut.
5: It was incredible. The stadium was unbelievable. You know, it was everything that you would think, but it was more than I thought. It was really something, man. I want us to play well enough that we can create that atmosphere every single week here going forward throughout the season. That's up to us. That's our job as coaches and players to create a football team good enough to deserve that type of a stadium every time we play.
0: Jackson Dart, 230 yards passing and 3 touchdowns. Also ran for 54 yards in Harbaugh's win.
6: It was huge. I just think that we have so much respect for Coach Harbs. And this team will do whatever he says because we have all the faith in him that he's going to put us in the best situation to win. So, you know, the identity of a team starts at the top. And it starts with how he's conducted himself, with how he's, you know, created a tough team, and you know, we want to take that on our shoulders, and we're bought into what his plan is week in and week out.
0: Jackson Dart, second career game with 3 touchdown passes, first Giants quarterback with 3 touchdown passes in their season opener since Eli Manning in 2016 at Dallas. Cowboys 0-1 for a second straight season. Dak Prescott, 2 touchdown passes and an interception in the season opening loss.
7: Yeah, I mean, it sucks to lose. Damn sure sucks to lose the first one to this team, a division game, but still optimistic. That doesn't change our goals, doesn't change how we feel about our team. As I said, credit to those guys that they beat us tonight. This is a marathon, though. It's a long season, and we're going to respond. We've got great leaders, and I feel confident in just even the message and the feel in the locker room after that. Guys are pissed off. Nobody's more disappointed than the players in that locker room and the coaches and everybody that put this game plan together and attempted to go out there and execute it and failed to do so. And as I said, credit to those guys. They'll have to see us again, and we've got to turn the page and got another division game next week at home.
8: Dallas opened last year with a loss in Philadelphia, opened this year with a division loss on the road at the Giants. SportsCenter All Night, ESPN Radio.
9: Let's kick off. Let's play NFL football today. Here's Caleb Williams looking to throw across his body for the end zone. It is caught for the touchdown. Don't give it to him again. Williams throws. Caught for the touchdown. And the Bears are in business.
8: Bears coach Ben Johnson this summer saying he wanted to be the NFL's highest scoring offense ever. Oh, they scored in week one.
9: Williams takes the snap, looking right. Pop now looking left. Pocket collapses. Somehow he escapes. 30, lot of running room. 20, 15, 10, 5. Corner of the end zone. Touchdown. Caleb Williams untouched into the end zone. It's a 30-yard touchdown run for the Bears quarterback. And wow.
10: Second down and one. Wow, DeAndre Swift is back in there. Haven't heard his name in a long time.
9: Swift breaking away from people. 10-5, touchdown. Insult to injury, DeAndre Swift. 28 yards right up the gut. And the Bears continue to pile on.
8: Williams and Swift, the first Bears duo with at least two touchdowns each since 1988. Bears go on to a 59-37 win over Carolina, combined 96 points in this one. Bears had 59 of them. You heard it here on ESPN Radio. Back to Charlotte for our crew, Steve Levy, Harry Douglas. Steve?
10: Jay, thanks very much. We saw history here in Charlotte, North Carolina, and the home team would have preferred they did not, because the Bears came into town and walloped the Panthers 59-37, over 1,000 yards total offense in a game. I was going to say, you know, have you been part of something like this? But nobody's ever been part of this on an opening game. So what's going to be your takeaway in a mountain of numbers and stats? What's your takeaway from this one?
11: This Bears offense, they were stellar. Started off slow in the first possession, but after that, they really found their groove. They ran the football effectively, Steve. You know, anytime you can rush for 291 yards and six rushing touchdowns, now you look at your pass game and it's going to marry your run game. Caleb Williams really jumped off to me. Seeing it on TV is one thing, but also witnessing that in person is a whole nother dimension. And some of the throws that he's able to make and extension of plays, keeping his eyes downfield, but knowing when to rush the football as well. He had two rushing touchdowns in this matchup. So the sky's the limit for this young man. He will be able to accomplish anything in this league throughout the duration of his career that he sets his mind to. That's how talented he is. And when you have a head coach that's your offensive play caller that's going to demand excellence within everything that you do. And Ben Johnson talked about it. This offseason, leading up to training camp, taking more onus of doing the little things in the correct manner. And then his teammates have followed, and it showed out here in week one versus Carolina.
10: Yeah, Caleb feels like the next face of the NFL. If he wants to be that, he's already on the cover of Madden. So there's that. Bears will go home for a three-game homestand, which is very rare. Off a road win here. They get the Vikings, Eagles, and Jets all in a row at home. A quick thought on Carolina. They go to Atlanta next week. Slow starts have been an issue for the Panthers, for Bryce Young as well. Tough to get off to a slower start than giving up 59 and losing at home.
11: Yeah, so in this league, if you can't stop the run, you don't stand a chance on Sundays or whatever day you may be playing. So you got to get that corrected. You have to have rush integrity. Make sure you have contain on the edges. But I love the way Bryce Young played. And then also Jalen Coker, a young wide receiver in this league. He showed that promise a season ago. He has brought that momentum from 2025 into this season, and he had a solid day.
8: And it was a big scoring day for the Bears, 59 points in their win over the Panthers. SportsCenter All Night, ESPN Radio. Packers had a 22-10 lead on Minnesota in week one. Had
12: high formation behind Wentz, 3rd and 5 from the Packers 9, milking a 10-point lead. And Carson fakes a toss left to Jones, throws to Jefferson, caught at the 5, reaches for the end zone. Touchdown!
8: KFAN, Vikings Radio Network. Vikings scoring 29 unanswered points to end the game and beat the Packers 39-22. They do it with Carson Wentz running the offense. Kyler Murray injured on the Vikings' third drive of the game, leaves with a concussion. ESPN analyst Herm Edwards.
13: Well, this is why they went and got Carson Wentz, right? I mean, he played on the Super Bowl team with the Eagles, and Kevin O'Connell is a quarterback. He played quarterback in college at San Diego State, by the way. So he understood, I got to get another guy. Everybody was probably wondering, why did they bring Carson Wentz in here? Well, Carson Wentz had to go in the game and might have to play for an extended period of time. A veteran guy's played a lot of football. Game's not too big for him. He can run the offense. This was a big win for the Vikings after they lose their quarterback in the first quarter.
14: For the foreseeable, it seems like it is Carson Wentz. How does that shift KOC's game plan for this offense, what he had envisioned it would be with Kyler Murray as his QB1?
13: Well, Kyler Murray is a twitchy quarterback. You just can't keep him in the pocket. You got to move him some. You can use him as a runner. Carson Wentz, he's going to play in the pocket. He's going to look at your defense, know where to go with the football, use the running game a little bit more play action with Carson Wentz, right? So it's a different style. But Kevin O'Connell, as I said before, he played quarterback. So he understands the mindset of the quarterback he has right now. I got to shift my offense to his skill set.
8: Wentz, the first player to throw multiple touchdown passes off the bench in his team's season opener since Gardner Minshew came in for Nick Foles for the Jags in 2019. Vikings rally for the 39-22 win over the Packers. Speaking of teams that had leads, Lions. They were up 21-0 on the Saints in the third, but they needed overtime. Saints scored in overtime. A PAT would tie it up.
15: Shuck's going to work out of the gun. Leans in. There's the snap. Shuck looks. Shuck pumps. Now he throws. End zone. And it is incomplete. Yes. Ball game over. Detroit Lions win. Saints went for the victory. Lions come up with a play at the end when they absolutely had to have it. They went back corner to Lance that time. The Lions had the coverage. Throw was a little bit high as well. And the Lions come out of here with a win.
8: 31-30 the final. 97 won the ticket. Lions led 21-0 in the third, allowed 30 points after halftime in a win for the first time in franchise history. Bills and Texans in a good one.
1: Allen in the shotgun, here's the snap. Four-man rush, back to pass, fires, looking down on a post, complete for the touchdown! Joshua Palmer with a game-changing play! Joshua Palmer played in the game here last year, and he was far from healthy. A non-factor. He comes up with the play of the game.
8: Bills 36-31 win over the Texans. Josh Allen, two touchdown passes, two rushing touchdowns as well. Ninth career game with multiple passing and rushing touchdowns. ESPN analyst Tim Hasselbeck.
16: We have said it for years and talked about Josh Allen's amazing, puts on the cape. But really what will make them better is if they have some balance, if they can run the football, if they can do that stuff. And then we saw it at times with James Cook. Really, when Joe Brady, you know, started calling the plays, it was like, hey, they're running the football more. Mm-hmm. And I'm not saying it's bad to give Josh Allen the ball in crunch time. He's incredible. Of that stuff. But it's a long season. Every year it seems like, you know, because of the way he plays, foot, ankle, elbow, if there's something. I worry about a team that I think has Super Bowl aspirations to think that, hey, you're always going to rely on him to run the football, whatever it may be. And I just thought that was unique at 1:10 Eastern that he's running the football on a design run.
8: Third time with two touchdown passes and two rushing touchdowns in a season opener. He's done it in each of the last three seasons. Sports Center all night, ESPN Radio to baseball. There's still one team in the American League that has clinched a playoff berth. That's the Rays. And on Sunday, they pound the Astros.
17: Payoff coming to Jonathan. Swinging a ball, lifted in the other way to fairly deep left. Trammell to the corner, now at the wall, leaps, and this ball is gone. Jonathan Arondo with an opposite field homer. He just cleared the fence and left. It's his 20th, and it is 8-0 Rays now in the fourth inning.
8: 620 WDAE. Tampa Bay goes on to a 14-4 win over Houston. Tampa Bay remaining four ahead of the Yankees for first in the AL East. Yankees with a 2-0 shutout of the Mets in the Subway Series in New York. Yankees' 14th shutout this season. As for the Astros, their lead over the Rangers in the AL West is one. Texas hangs on for a 7-6 win over the Diamondbacks. Corey Seager with a homer for the fourth time in seven games. AL Central, Tightest division in baseball. White Sox just limping along.
18: Or Soriano saying, I don't want to throw anything but a strike.
19: The pitch. Hit in the air to center. This should do it. Church in under it. And he's got it. Sox come up short. They leave the bases loaded in the ninth. Cardinals 3. Sox won the final.
8: ESPN 1000. White Sox lose again. They've dropped 10 of the last 14. And the Guardians take advantage.
20: Kwan swings. Hits one high. Hits one deep to right. Kieschel back looking up. It is gone. Stephen Kwan with a leadoff home run. He is third of the year. And it's 1-0 Cleveland on a towering homer to right.
8: Tom Hamilton, WTAM, leadoff homer for Kwan. Cleveland goes out to a 9-2 win. They're now within a half game of the White Sox. Guardians, White Sox begin a three-game set today in Cleveland. L.A. with a change of heart. That's next. Sports Center All Night continues. 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
0: The NBA has stripped the Clippers of 5 first-round picks and fined owner Steve Ballmer $30 million for circumventing the salary cap.
3: I commend them for doing it because, partner, you got busted.
11: Do you know that can set your organization back a very, very long time?
8: 5 first-rounders, suspensions, fines for salary cap circumvention. NBA came down hard on the Clippers. The franchise was ticked. Now, Clippers owner Steve Ballmer is accepting the punishments. When the penalties came down, Clippers were hot. They vowed to fight, quote, through every avenue available to us. But that same day, a week and a half ago, ESPN's Brian Windhorst.
14: There was, to use a legal term, a preponderance of evidence in this report. It was very compelling. There may not have been a direct smoking gun, but reading through this, it was incredibly thorough and, frankly, incredibly damning. The Clippers have essentially said that they acted as middleman and followed the rules. The investigators believe, in fact, that they flagrantly did not follow the rules and smashed the rules to smithereens. If you were asking me, I would accept the punishment. They can instantaneously recoup 2 first-round draft picks for Kawhi Leonard. The second thing is, this has often been compared to what happened with the Minnesota Timberwolves with Joe Smith back in 2000. In that case, the Timberwolves cooperated. And a year later, they were given back a first-round pick. And 2 years later, they were given back another first-round pick. The first pick isn't being taken until 2029. They have 3 years to try to position themselves to absorb it. But they're going to have to get past their anger. And right now, it's very, very hot.
8: That was a week and a half ago. And Sunday, Steve Ballmer with a statement, quote, "This has been a very difficult time for everybody associated with the Clippers. And for that, I have sincere regrets." He would go on to apologize and accept responsibility. Quote, "We are committed to putting this chapter behind us. We have communicated to the NBA. We are complying with the penalties, have paid the fine. We're moving forward." Back to the NFL. Ravens, Colts.
4: Turn again. Henry works outside. It's a foot race and he'll win it. The third touchdown of the day for Derrick Henry. It's a Kings hat trick and the Ravens find the end zone again.
5: I'll tell you what, when Derrick Henry saw Sauce Gardner, no disrespect to Sauce Gardner, but he's a corner in the National Football League, he was like, oh, he ain't tackling me.
8: WBAL with the call, Ravens 41-23 over the Colts. Derrick Henry, 144 yards rushing and 3 touchdowns. Ravens as a team, 506 yards, most in a game since 2024. Quarterback Lamar Jackson.
6: Same thing what I was saying preseason when Jordan Snoop was in. You know, same thing. Guys getting open. Time and aspect with the offense. Guys flying around. Receivers doing a great job. Offensive line playing a great game. You know, made my job a lot easier. And Dak, man, shout out to Dak because he was dialing it up.
8: Lamar Jackson, 324 yards passing, 40 yards rushing, and a touchdown on the ground. 324 yards, most yards passing he's had in a game since 2024. The ESPN analyst Herm Edwards.
7: Well, he looked like an MVP candidate today, and that is a Lamar Jackson we've seen before. And obviously the running game sets up everything in their offense, and I thought they played outstanding football. You know, this is a different football team. They scored 31 points in the first half. So this game was under control in the beginning. They ran the ball. Lamar threw the ball. I mean, they look like a team that, okay, these are the Ravens, right? This is what we're used to seeing. And their defense played fairly well. But a lot of yards. They would have had over 500 yards of offense. Hard to lose when you got that much offense.
8: Colts allowing 41 points. Daniel Jones, first game since suffering a torn Achilles in week 14. 166 yards passing, touchdown, and an interception. Defense coming up big for the Steelers late.
12: I'm going to call it 2nd and 10 here. Rush in the shotgun. Gets a snap. Back to pass. Looking, throws out to the right. And it's picked off by T.J. Watt. Left up. Made the grab. Gets back on his feet. T.J. Watt rumbling in for his first career touchdown. T.J. Watt for the Pittsburgh Steelers touchdown.
8: Pick 6 stealing. Sealing it for the Steelers. WDVE with the call for T.J. Watt, his 10th career interception.
9: I was a tight end in college. I don't know. I don't do jugs. I don't do a lot of. I just try to, in practice, tip passes as much as I can, just trying to be as ball aware as possible. But no, I don't practice stuff like that. I just try to be as ball aware as possible.
8: Steelers got the 20-13 win over the Falcons. Aaron Rodgers, 24 of 40 for 221 yards and a touchdown, but the game was sealed by the defense.
1: Unbelievable. We were just talking about literally seconds before how great of a game he was having and what an impact he's had. And we were laughing about something that happened in practice the previous week this week involving him. And then that happens, and then he falls down and then gets up. And I'm thinking they're just running off because he's gotten tagged off. I didn't realize he even scored. What an incredible, incredible play.
8: Steelers get the win by a touchdown over the Falcons. Falcons snapping a four-game win streak. Had been tied for their longest over the last 10 seasons. Week one wrapping up tonight. Chiefs, Broncos. Earlier on ESPN Radio, I'm Mark Zeno.
10: Patrick Mahomes in his career against Denver, guys. 14-2. Patrick Mahomes has never lost at home to the Denver Broncos in his career. Now, last year in the final week of the season, the Broncos beat the Chiefs in Kansas City, but remember, no Mahomes in that game because of the knee injury. So I, for one, am with you, Gerard Cherry, and I am on an island because everybody who I know who is sharp in the betting world loves Kansas City tomorrow night. I circled this game the day the schedule came out and said, Broncos are winning that game.
8: Patrick Mahomes returning from his knee injury. 8 o'clock Eastern, ABC, ESPN, the Manning cast, you name it. SportsCenter All Night continues. It's ESPN Radio.
13: Hey, this is Rich Eisen. 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
8: Alexander Zverev wins the U.S. Open title with the win over Ben Shelton. 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
14: Bullied them. And tonight, the standard was not met.
16: Yeah, guys are pissed off. Nobody's more disappointed than the players in that locker room and the coaches and everybody that put this game plan together.
8: Giants with a 28-20 win over the Cowboys at the Meadowlands. Their first season opening win since 2022. Giants with 28 points in the season opener, and they get the win over Dallas. Jackson Dart throws for 230 yards and three touchdowns, also runs for 54 yards in the win.
20: I felt very comfortable. I thought that we just did a really good job of staying in progress throughout the game, whether it was the run game, whether it was the pass game. I thought our O-line just played their ass off, and that just helped everything around. So, really just happy with how the offense executed. Thought Nags called an awesome game, and I thought the guys just played really hard, so made my job a lot easier, and guys all over the place made a ton of plays, so was happy about that.
8: Jackson Dart with his second career game with three touchdown passes. Two of them go to Isaiah Likely. Malik Nabers making the start, six catches, 69 yards, his first game since week four of last year with the torn ACL. Cam Scadaboo returns, 81 yards and a touchdown, his first game since week eight after that ankle fracture. Cowboys losing to the Giants. They're 0-1 for a second straight season, losing to a divisional opponent. Coach Brian Schottenheimer.
21: As a football team, we were pretty poor. Just give Coach Harbaugh and his team a bunch of credit. They were the more physical team tonight. That's certainly not our standard. That's certainly not how we see our identity playing. They shoved us around in the running game. We couldn't get the running game going on offense. Situationally, they were outstanding. Did a really good job of you know, keeping the ball away from us in the second half. You know, I think they had the ball for 36 minutes, 40 seconds. So, you know, this is a humbling business. You know, we got humbled tonight, and that's what I told the guys. We lost mile one of a 17-mile marathon, and we have to be better, and we will be better. The only way to do that is get back to work. Been around a long time, so maybe, but right now this one feels pretty bad. Just because at the end of the day, again, you know, we just didn't perform the way we're capable of playing. You know, we didn't play defense the way we're capable of playing. We didn't play offense in the first half the way we're capable of playing. You know, we dropped the ball. You know, the one positive thing I think we did take some great shots on the ball, Todd, you know, but the ball just didn't bounce our way. Caleb had an awesome, you know, strip sack fumble and goes right to their guy, and you know, we strip a ball as Scatabone, it bounces right back to him. That was one of the few positives that we did, but you know, we're not going to panic. You know, this is a long season, and we know we're not going to go undefeated. That's real, but that's not the biggest issue we have. The biggest issue, we have to coach and play better.
8: Dak Prescott throws for 175 yards and a couple of touchdowns. Did have an interception, snapping a four-game streak without an interception. Speaking of defensive performances, the Giants getting the interception there. As for Dallas's defense, ESPN's Tim Hasselbeck.
22: Well, the offseason Dallas talk, it felt like it was making sense this year. You know, we didn't panic week one, but defensively, they didn't rise to the occasion. Of all the work, all the personnel changes, coordinator changes, to make simple mistakes like that at the end of the half, which ultimately ends up being the difference in the football game, kind of a brutal mistake. And I do think it shows you how tight or small the margin of, you know, difference can be in the NFC East now with, you know, with some of these teams. Just, you know, hey, one bad drive be the difference in a game that's a division game. That's a big deal when we look at it in the post, you know, later when we're talking about the postseason.
23: What'd you like from Dart tonight?
22: You know, I thought he had command. I thought he looked comfortable. They still ran him some, but it was smart how they ran him. When he scrambled, he got out quickly. I thought But ultimately, he was pretty good the entire night. And, you know, when you talk about, okay, chemistry between a quarterback and who, you know, his pass catchers, you know, a lot of people are always looking at the receivers. And, hey, it's great to have Malik Nabers back, and it certainly was. But, you know, that was for a first regular season game, quarterback and tight end, that is really promising if you're a Giants fan, just in terms of what it looked like for them, in terms of how they used him, how he went to him as quickly as he did, the different ways they got him the football. And then I do think you have to give the Giants some credit in terms of, I think their pass rush, the Giants' pass rush, I think, hurried Dak at times. I think they were concerned about it in terms of how it helped them get guys out. And so ultimately, yeah, it just didn't look like a good matchup for Dallas tonight.
8: And the Giants get the division win in week one. Speaking of that division, Eagles and Commanders came down to the end.
1: Angle route to Stephon Diggs here. Trust in five. Here we go. Two-point conversion to tie the game with 101 to go. In motion, John Bates. Gable's in the gun. White's the back. Two wide receivers to the left. Here's the snap. He's looking. Yep. Flips it to Bates. He's netted the two, and he stopped. They tried a tight end pass down the middle of the field, and the Eagles did not fall for it.
8: Washington comes up short. Eagles with a 24-22 win over the Commanders, their sixth consecutive win in a season opener. Jalen Hurts improving to 6-0 in season openers, extending the longest active streak in the NFL by a starting quarterback. SportsCenter All Night, ESPN Radio. One of the eye-popping numbers from week one, the 59 points that the Bears hung on Carolina.
4: Second down and one. Oh, DeAndre Swift is back in there. Haven't heard his name in a long time. Swift breaking away from people. 10-5, touchdown. Insult to injury, DeAndre Swift. 28 yards right up the gut, and the Bears continue to pile on.
8: Steve Levy calling it here on ESPN Radio. Bears a 59-37 win over the Panthers. A combined 96 points in this game, most in a season opener in NFL history. Bears had six rushing touchdowns, a total of 59 points. DeAndre Swift had three of those touchdowns, 124 yards rushing in the win. He spoke with our Courtney Cronin on Football Sunday on ESPN Radio.
5: DeAndre, you were part of NFL history today. This is the highest scoring opener ever. 59 points. They're starting fast, and then there's that. How did you guys get it done?
6: It's a great way to start, but we got so much to clean up. It should have been worse, for real. It should have been worse.
5: Should have been worse. How could it have been worse than you and your three rushing touchdowns, Caleb Williams getting in the mix? What more does this offense need to do?
6: Clean up turnovers early, penalties, and things like that. So that's what we can clean up.
5: I want to talk about your quarterback because we know Caleb is a pocket passer by trade. What did you guys learn about a new weapon in this offense, seeing him have a multiple touchdown game on the ground?
6: We always know he can extend plays and do things like that. When it's open up and he got space to run, he's going to make things happen.
5: Your head coach, Ben Johnson, has not been shy about the expectations he has for this offense. He wants to have the highest scoring offense in NFL history. Number one, how much is that emphasized in the building, and what did today do to start accomplishing that feat?
6: I mean, it's not really emphasized too much. He spoke on it once, but we know the possibilities that it can be, but things like that take work. Day in and day out, it's a great way to start, but we got to get back to work and clean those things up.
5: A big weekend for you. You signed your contract extension with the Chicago Bears. Yeah. On Friday, it's your second contract with this team. Why did you want to be here long term?
6: I love the people I work with, the city, playing with Ben, the guys I work with, and it's a great group, man. It's something special. So I let it be known, I want to be here. I don't want to be nowhere else. I'm happy we was able to make something happen, and I love the city of Chicago.
5: Congratulations on that feat, and congratulations on the win.
6: Take care.
8: Bears with a big win in week number one. Williams and Swift, first Bears duo with at least two rushing touchdowns each since 1988. Bears making good on their promise to score a lot of points. ESPN analyst Herm Edwards.
7: It wasn't a fluke last year of the progression and how Caleb Williams played. I think everyone was concerned, can he do that again? When he got Ben Johnson, arrived there, all of a sudden he became a different quarterback. Well, his first game, they scored 59. Now, look, I've been around football a long time. Mm-hmm. I do know this. Even though they scored 59 points, they gave up 30-plus points. If you're a defensive coordinator, that's all fun and game. It's all fun because you won. But defensively, you got to fix this. Because their defense last year, they got off the field, why they took the ball away. But you can't score 59 points every game and give another team 30 and think, well, we're going to keep winning like that. That's going to come to an end. They've got to fix their defense. Offense, spectacular.
9: Yeah.
7: But they still need to fix the defense.
8: And the Bears with the 59-37 win over the Panthers. Most points Carolina scored in a season opening game in franchise history. Bengals a 33-27 win over the Buccaneers. Baker Mayfield, three fumbles in the loss.
10: You know, they did a good job in coverage on that one. But the internal time clock on the last one, just got to check it down. I mean, the guy, linebacker was kind of over Bucky, but if anything, just dirted his feet. You know, there's, the first strip sack, getting out of the pocket, just got to know that there's somebody behind you at that point, trying to extend and make a play, but keeping two hands on it as long as possible. And that goes for the last one as well. And then the one in the red zone, obviously a killer, takes away points and they go down and score a touchdown. But was trying to get two hands on it at that point in transition, but did not get the ball high enough for ball security. So this one falls on me. I mean, they had, I think, 17 points alone off my turnovers. Turns out to be a one score game, 6 points. So it's offensively, it's frustrating when, you know, when you do something like that, when you're moving the ball up and down the field. But if we get that fixed, I get that fixed, make those corrections, and we'll be all right.
8: First game with multiple fumbles since joining the Buccaneers in 2023. In Las Vegas, Raiders, Dolphins.
12: The Raiders are going to go to 1-0. They did a season ago on the road with a win up in New England. Clint Kubiak is going to get his first career win as a head coach.
8: Raiders with the 27-13 win over the Dolphins, second straight season opening win. You heard it here on ESPN Radio. Chris Carlin, Kelly Stauffer had the call for us. Chris?
12: Thank you, Jay. Here in Las Vegas, the Raiders open the season with a win 27-13 over the Miami Dolphins. And for the Raiders, it's supposed to be about the future. The number one overall pick, Fernando Mendoza, but he's not playing yet. And instead, some of the old vets got it done. Kirk Cousins with three touchdown passes. And what do you know? Max Crosby, who was traded and then not traded in the offseason, 1.5 sacks today, Kelly Stauffer.
9: Yeah, traded, not traded, and apparently there was another trade that was proposed and Max Crosby vetoed it. But you see the picture kind of coming into focus for the Raiders. Maybe a little ahead of schedule, honestly. I think offensively, Kubiak brought his offense from Seattle. That worked obviously very well. Kirk Cousins is kind of the placeholder currently for Fernando Mendoza. Was very efficient in the first half, got a little off bubble in the second half, but it's the run game. A healthy Ashton Jeanty being supplemented by Mike Washington and an offensive line that looks completely different than what we saw here, you know, last season. Defensively, they know what they're doing. They can get pressure on the football. So, obviously, the Raiders are on track. And Jeff Hafley, first-year coach in this league, just have some work to do, but they're incredibly young.
12: Jeanty finishes today with 102 yards rushing, but he also had a couple of touchdown receptions, six catches overall for 45 yards as the Raiders come away with the 27-13 win over the Miami Dolphins in week one. For Kelly Stauffer, I'm Chris Carlin right here on your home for the Football Sunday Game of the Week, ESPN Radio. Let's go back to Jay Reynolds in the studio.
8: All right, Chris, Raiders with the win at home over the Dolphins. Jets a 23-10 win over the Titans. Jets' largest win since week 18 of 2024. Cardinals 26-14 over the Chargers. Coach Mike LaFleur gets a win in his NFL debut.
13: Yeah, it's I'm proud of them. You know, obviously, you know, it is what it is. Like, the noise is the noise, and that's what makes this league awesome, too, that there's that much people that care about it. I just thought our defense just was resilient. They go down, and, you know, that was a good first drive by them. I mean, there was some really good execution, and Justin was able to buy a little bit of time. Tip your cap to them, but I thought our guys did such a good job. You got to think about, you know, inside the 10, Stan right there, the turnovers, getting at the quarterback there in the second half. So, just really happy for those guys.
8: Mike LaFleur, first Cardinals head coach to win his NFL debut since Larry Wilson in 1979. SportsCenter All Night, ESPN Radio.
15: From Darrell K. Royal, Texas Memorial Stadium in Austin. Diving from the goal line, Hollywood Scholars. Touchdown, Texas!
17: It wasn't very pretty, but we found a way to win. That's a good team, too.
18: Unbelievable scene here. Knocks off number one.
8: Texas with the stunning comeback this weekend to knock off Ohio State. And the new AP poll Sunday pushes the Buckeyes out of the top five for the first time in two seasons. Oregon, meanwhile, drops 15 spots to number 21, its lowest ranking in 4 years after the road loss to Oklahoma State. ESPN's Heather Dinich.
0: Oregon still has opportunities to impress the selection committee against USC and Ohio State. They're not going to win those games, though, if they play the way they have the last 2 weeks. The second part of it is, how good is Oklahoma State? Because if you lose that game, and let's just say they go on to win the Big 12 and surprise everybody after a 1-11 season last year, then all of a sudden in the committee meeting room, maybe that's not so bad. So I think how what happens for both teams helps answer that question. But last night at the very end of the night, Oregon was out of my projected top 12 and USC popped in.
3: Go over to Texas for a second. How big was that fourth quarter in the way that ended for Sark and Arch Manning?
0: Oh, man. There are not enough words to say how badly Sark needed that. And not just for the program and for himself and to change the narrative and quiet the naysayers about his record against Ohio State and Georgia and Alabama, but because this gives them an early edge in the college football playoff race. And
8: Texas sitting atop the latest AP poll, Georgia number two, Notre Dame, Indiana, Miami, the top five, Ohio State now at number six. The Super Bowl favorites are banged up. That's next. SportsCenter all night. It's ESPN Radio.
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20: At long last, Alexander Zverev has his U.S. Open title.
21: Does he know it's over?
20: Yes, he can now celebrate. He was so locked in.
21: Oh, my God.
20: Zverev, the major force in men's tennis for 2026.
8: Alexander Zverev gets his second career major title. He wins the U.S. Open on Sunday. Also won the French Open this year. Fourth man in the Open era since the 1960s to win his first two majors in the same year. And he does it with a four-set win over American Ben Shelton.
22: I'm disappointed with how today went. Happy with how I fought throughout the week. 2 weeks. Excited with the progress that I feel that I've made, but this one stings.
8: Despite the loss, Shelton will move from number 9 to a career high number 4 in the world rankings this morning. Rams defensive end Myles Garrett will have arthroscopic surgery on his knee. He'll be placed on injured reserve. Garrett, the reigning NFL Defensive Player of the Year, is going to miss at least the next 4 games. ESPN analyst Herm Edwards.
7: You talk about Super Bowl favorite. This was all talked about before the season started. Then they played a division opponent, 49ers, and the 49ers beat them. But now Myles Garrett is hurt. So now all of a sudden this team is like, okay, we lost a game that we should have maybe won against a division opponent. One of our better players is hurt. They get Aaron Donald back. He's not going to play for at least a couple more weeks. So now this Ram team defensively finds themselves with a couple holes in it.
8: Rams with a season-opening loss in Australia. As for the top sounds from Sunday, John Ryder.
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24: They have to get to the 38. Hurts again in the boat. Hurts. Back. Hurts looking. Hurts fires. Complete. Got a first down and more. It's got it.
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25: Rush in the shotgun. Hits a snap. Back to pass. Looking, throws out to the right. And it's picked off by TJ Watt. Left up. Made the grab. Gets back on his feet. TJ Watt rumbling in for his first career touchdown. TJ Watt for the Pittsburgh Steelers touchdown.
8: It goes overtime in Detroit. The Saints making a massive comeback, and they could knock off the Lions with a 2-point conversion. Here's what happened. The final call on 97-1, the ticket.
30: Shuck's going to work out of the gun. Leans in. There's the snap. Shuck looks. Shuck pumps. Now he throws. End zone, and it is incomplete. Yes. Ball game over. Detroit Lions win. Saints went for the victory. Lions come up with a play at the end when they absolutely had to have it.
2: Number one.
8: The JR Top Sound, a wild back-and-forth thriller between the Bills and Texans. And this play would end up being the game winner. A call on 97 Rock.
30: Allen in the shotgun. Here's the snap. Four-man rush, back to pass. Fires, looking down on a post. Complete for the touchdown. Joshua Palmer with a game-changing play. Joshua Palmer played in the game here last year, and he was far from healthy. A non-factor. He comes up with the play of the game.
8: Josh Allen and the Bills with a big win. Jags with a big win over the Browns, 34-10. Browns trailed 24-0 at the half. Deshaun Watson, 205 yards. First game since week 7 is coach Todd Monken.
1: I'd rather just talk about today because I haven't had time to even look at the tape. I mean, I'm sure as hell not.

0: quarterback of the future here in this locker room, or do we need to draft one?
1: First game in 693 days for Deshaun Watson. Browns with the 34-10 loss to the Jags. Meanwhile, in New York, a little tarnish on the star. That's next at ESPN Radio.
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7: 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Could RSL snap their winless streak against NYCFC? We'll go over that as well. Stevenson Sylvester stops by. 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
8: Dart takes the snap, hands it off for Scataboo. He's following Likely and walks in for the touchdown untouched.
1: We had a thriller in Philly.
9: 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Coach fires. 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Got a first down and more. It's got it.
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10: 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Four-man rush, back to pass. Fires, looking down on a post, complete for the touchdown!
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0: Right on New York in mid-September. 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And, of course, a number of storylines in the NFL heading into this season. Could the Rams stay healthy enough to play on their home field for the Super Bowl? Will the Browns quarterback situation be the correct call? How much will the Bears score this season? We also saw the Dallas Cowboys make moves this offseason, positioning themselves to be a contender in the NFC. Teddy Bruschi on Sunday NFL Countdown even taking Dallas as his team to represent the NFC in the Super Bowl. Cowboys opening their season on the road in the Meadowlands. The New York City area, of course, capping a weekend of remembrance for September 11th. Plenty of emotions there. Add to that a division rivalry in primetime to open the season. So that made for quite the showdown.
1: Cowboys at Giants.
2: Mooney in motion to the right. Neighbors in the left slot. Dart back to throw. Protection holds. Fires to the end zone. Likely's there. Touchdown, Giants! That's why they brought Isaiah Likely here. A 15-yard touchdown catch, and the Giants turn the Prescott interception into a touchdown and have the lead.
3: Second and goal at the 2. Berrios in motion. They fake the handoff to him. Dart rolls right, throws it to Likely to the right. He dives for the goal line. Touchdown, Giants!
2: Likely second touchdown catch of the ball game, and on the opening possession of the third quarter, the Giants methodically drive down the field and score their third touchdown of the game, the second touchdown pass for Jackson Dart.
0: Bob Papa, WFAN, New York, up 21-7 at that point in the third. They cap a 12-play drive spanning 8 minutes with that touchdown. Dallas would answer with its own 12-play touchdown drive, pulling back within 21-14. Then the Giants, a 13-play touchdown drive. Dallas answers with another touchdown drive of their own. Ultimately, though, not good enough.
2: Dart takes a final knee. Jackson Dart, John Harbaugh, the Giant run game in the defense. Let the celebration begin on opening night as the Giants defeat the Dallas Cowboys. The final score, 28-20.
0: WFAN, 28-20. Giants winning at home, their first season opening win since 2022. They scored 28 points in doing it, most points in any season opening game since 2013. John Harbaugh with a win in his Giants coaching debut.
4: It was incredible. The stadium was unbelievable. You know, it was everything that you would think, but it was more than I thought. It was really something, man. I want us to play well enough that we can create that atmosphere every single week here going forward throughout the season. That's up to us. That's our job as coaches and players to create a football team good enough to deserve that type of a stadium every time we play.
0: Jackson Dart, 230 yards passing and 3 touchdowns. Also ran for 54 yards in Harbaugh's win.
5: It was huge. I just think that we have so much respect for Coach Harbs. And this team will do whatever he says because we have all the faith in him that he's going to put us in the best situation to win. So, he's the identity of a team starts at the top. And it starts with how he's conducted himself, with how he's, created a tough team. And, we want to take that on our shoulders. And we're bought into what his plan is week in and week out.
0: Jackson Dart, second career game with 3 touchdown passes. First Giants quarterback with 3 touchdown passes in their season opener since Eli Manning in 2016 at Dallas. Cowboys 0-1 for a second straight season. Dak Prescott, 2 touchdown passes and an interception in the season opening loss.
6: Yeah, I mean, it sucks to lose. Damn sure sucks to lose the first one to this team, a division game, but still optimistic. That doesn't change our goals, doesn't change how we feel about our team. As I said, credit to those guys that they beat us tonight. This is a marathon, though. It's a long season, and we're going to respond. We've got great leaders, and I feel confident in just even the message and the feel in the locker room after that. Guys are pissed off. Nobody's more disappointed than the players in that locker room and the coaches and everybody that put this game plan together and attempted to go out there and execute it and failed to do so. And as I said, credit to those guys. They'll have to see us again, and we've got to turn the page and got another division game next week at home.
0: Dallas opened last year with a loss in Philadelphia, opened this year with a division loss on the road at the Giants. Sports Center all night, ESPN Radio.
7: Let's kick off. Let's play NFL football today. Here's Caleb Williams looking to throw across his body for the end zone. It is caught for the touchdown. Don't give it to him again. Williams throws, caught for the touchdown. touchdown, and the Bears are in business.
0: Bears coach Ben Johnson this summer saying he wanted to be the NFL's highest scoring offense ever. Well, they scored in week one.
7: Williams takes the snap, looking right. Pop now looking left. Pocket collapses. Somehow he escapes. 30, lot of running room. 20, 15, 10, 5, quarter of the end zone. Touchdown. Caleb Williams untouched into the end zone. It's a 30-yard touchdown run for the Bears quarterback, and wow. Second down and one.
2: Oh, DeAndre Swift is back in there. Haven't heard his name in a long time.
7: Swift breaking away from people. 10-5, touchdown. Insult to injury, DeAndre Swift. 28 yards right up the gut, and the Bears continue to pile on.
0: Williams and Swift, first Bears duo with at least two touchdowns each since 1988. Bears go on to a 59-37 win over Carolina, combined 96 points in this one. Bears had 59 of them. You heard it here on ESPN Radio. Back to Charlotte for our crew, Steve Levy, Harry Douglas. Steve?
7: Jay, thanks very much. We saw history here in Charlotte, North Carolina, and the home team would have preferred they did not, because the Bears came into town and walloped the Panthers 59-37, over 1,000 yards total offense in a game. I was going to say, you know, have you been part of something like this? But nobody's ever been part of this on an opening game. So what's going to be your takeaway? In a mountain of numbers and stats, what's your takeaway from this one?
8: This Bears offense, they were stellar. Started off slow in the first possession, but after that, they really found their groove. They ran the football effectively, Steve. You know, anytime you can rush for 291 yards and six rushing touchdowns, now you look at your pass game and it's going to marry your run game. Caleb Williams really jumped off to me. Seeing it on TV is one thing, but also witnessing that in person is a whole nother dimension. And some of the throws that he's able to make and extension of plays, keeping his eyes downfield, but knowing when to rush the football as well. He had two rushing touchdowns in this matchup. So the sky's the limit for this young man. He will be able to accomplish anything in this league throughout the duration of his career that he sets his mind to. That's how talented he is. And when you have a head coach that's your offensive play caller, that's going to demand excellence within everything that you do. And Ben Johnson talked about it. This offseason, leading up to training camp, taking more onus of doing the little things in the correct manner. And then his teammates have followed, and it showed out here in week one versus Carolina.
7: Yeah, Caleb feels like the next face of the NFL. If he wants to be that, he's already on the cover of Madden. So there's that. Bears will go home for a three-game homestand, which is very rare. Off a road win here. They get the Vikings, Eagles, and Jets all in a row at home. A quick thought on Carolina. They go to Atlanta next week. Slow starts have been an issue for the Panthers, for Bryce Young as well. Tough to get off to a slower start than giving up 59 and losing at home.
8: Yeah, so in this league, if you can't stop the run, you don't stand a chance on Sundays or whatever day you may be playing. So you got to get that corrected. You have to have rush integrity. Make sure you have contain on the edges. But I love the way Bryce Young played. And then also Jalen Coker, a young wide receiver in this league, he showed that promise a season ago. He has brought that momentum from 2025 into this season, and he had a solid day.
0: And it was a big scoring day for the Bears, 59 points in their win over the Panthers. SportsCenter all night, ESPN Radio. Packers had a 22-10 lead on Minnesota in week one. Had
9: high formation behind Wentz, 3rd and 5 from the Packers 9, milking a 10-point lead. And Carson fakes a toss left to Jones, throws to Jefferson, caught at the 5, reaches for the end zone.
0: KFAN, Vikings Radio Network. Vikings scoring 29 unanswered points to end the game and beat the Packers 39-22. They do it with Carson Wentz running the offense. Kyler Murray injured on the Vikings' third drive of the game, leaves with a concussion. ESPN analyst Herm Edwards.
10: Well, this is why they went and got Carson Wentz, right? I mean, he played on the Super Bowl team with the Eagles, and Kevin O'Connell is a quarterback. He played quarterback in college at San Diego State, by the way. So he understood, I got to get another guy. Everybody was probably wondering, why did they bring Carson Wentz in here? Well, Carson Wentz had to go in the game and might have to play for an extended period of time. A veteran guy's played a lot of football. Game's not too big for him. He can run the offense. This was a big win for the Vikings after they lose their quarterback in the first quarter.
11: For the foreseeable, foreseeable, it seems like it is Carson Wentz. How does that shift KOC's game plan for this offense, what he had envisioned it would be with Kyler Murray as his QB1?
10: Well, Kyler Murray is a twitchy quarterback. You just can't keep him in the pocket. You got to move him some. You can use him as a runner. Carson Wentz, he's going to play in the pocket. He's going to look at your defense, know where to go with the football, use the running game a little bit more play action with Carson Wentz, right? So it's a different style. But Kevin O'Connell, as I said before, he played quarterback. So he understands the mindset of the quarterback he has right now. I got to shift my offense to his skill set.
0: Wentz, the first player to throw multiple touchdown passes off the bench in his team's season opener since Gardner Minshew. Came in for Nick Foles for the Jags in 2019. Vikings rally for the 39-22 win over the Packers. Speaking of teams that had leads, Lions. They were up 21-0 on the Saints in the third, but they needed overtime. Saints scored in overtime. A PAT would tie it up.
12: Shuck's going to work out of the gun. Leans in. There's the snap. Shuck looks. Shuck pumps. Now he throws. End zone. And it is incomplete. Yes. Ball game over. Detroit Lions win. Saints went for the victory. Lions come up with a play at the end when they absolutely had to have it. They went back corner to Lance that time. The Lions had the coverage. Throw was a little bit high as well. And the Lions come out of here with a win.
0: 31-30 the final. 97 won the ticket. Lions led 21-0 in the third, allowed 30 points after halftime in a win for the first time in franchise history. Bills and Texans in a good one.
12: Allen in the shotgun. Here's the snap. Four-man rush back to pass. Fires. Looking down on a post. Complete for the touchdown. Joshua Palmer with a game-changing play. Joshua Palmer played in the game here last year, and he was far from healthy. A non-factor. He comes up with the play of the game.
0: Bills 36-31 win over the Texans. Josh Allen, two touchdown passes, two rushing touchdowns as well. Ninth career game with multiple passing and rushing touchdowns. ESPN analyst Tim Hasselbeck.
13: We have said it for years and talked about Josh Allen's amazing, puts on the cape. But really what will make them better is if they have some balance, if they can run the football, if they can do that stuff. And then we saw it at times with James Cook. Really, when Joe Brady, you know, started calling the plays, it was like, hey, they're running the football more. Mm-hmm. And I'm not saying it's bad to give Josh Allen the ball in crunch time. He's incredible. Of that stuff. But it's a long season. Every year it seems like, you know, because of the way he plays, foot, ankle, elbow, there's something. I worry about a team that I think has Super Bowl aspirations to think that, hey, you're always going to rely on him to run the football, whatever it may be. And I just thought that was unique at 1:10 Eastern that he's running the football on a design run.
0: Third time with two touchdown passes and two rushing touchdowns in a season opener. He's done it in each of the last three seasons. SportsCenter All Night, ESPN Radio to Baseball. There's still one team in the American League that has clinched a playoff berth. That's the Rays. And on Sunday, they pound the Astros.
3: Payoff coming to Jonathan. Swinging a ball, lifted in the other way to fairly deep left. Trammell to the corner, now at the wall, leaps, and this ball is gone. Jonathan Arondo with an opposite field homer. He just cleared the fence and left. It's his 20th, and it is 8-0 Rays now in the fourth inning.
0: 620 WDAE. Tampa Bay goes on to a 14-4 win over Houston. Tampa Bay remaining four ahead of the Yankees for first in the AL East. Yankees with a 2-0 shutout of the Mets in the Subway Series in New York. Yankees' 14th shutout this season. As for the Astros, their lead over the Rangers in the AL West is one. Texas hangs on for a 7-6 win over the Diamondbacks. Corey Seager with a homer for the fourth time in seven games. AL Central, tightest division in baseball. White Sox just limping along.
14: Or Soriano saying, I don't want to throw anything but a strike. The pitch. Hit in the air to center. This should do it. Church in under it. And he's got it. Sox come up short. They leave the bases loaded in the ninth. Cardinals 3. Sox won the final.
0: ESPN 1000. White Sox lose again. They've dropped 10 of the last 14, and the Guardians take advantage.
15: Kwan swings, hits one high, hits one deep to right. Keyshaw back looking up. It is gone. Stephen Kwan with a leadoff home run. His third of the year. And it's 1-0 Cleveland on a towering homer to right.
0: Tom Hamilton, WTAM, leadoff homer for Kwan. Cleveland goes out to a 9-2 win. They're now within a half game of the White Sox. Guardians, White Sox begin a three-game set today in Cleveland. L.A. with a change of heart. That's next. Sports Center All Night continues. It's ESPN Radio.
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24: The NBA has stripped the Clippers of 5 first-round picks and fined owner Steve Ballmer $30 million for circumventing the salary cap.
25: I commend them for doing it because, partner, you got busted.
26: Do you know that can set your organization back a very, very long time?
0: 5 first-rounders, suspensions, fines for salary cap circumvention. NBA came down hard on the Clippers. The franchise was ticked. Now, Clippers owner Steve Ballmer is accepting the punishments. When the penalties came down, Clippers were hot. They vowed to fight, quote, through every avenue available to us. But that same day, a week and a half ago, ESPN's Brian Windhorst.
2: There was, to use a legal term, a preponderance of evidence in this report. It was very compelling. There may not have been a direct smoking gun, but reading through this, it was incredibly thorough and, frankly, incredibly damning. The Clippers have essentially said that they acted as middleman and followed the rules. The investigators believe, in fact, that they flagrantly did not follow the rules and smashed the rules to smithereens. If you were asking me, I would accept the punishment. They can instantaneously recoup two first-round draft picks for Kawhi Leonard. The second thing is, this has often been compared to what happened with the Minnesota Timberwolves with Joe Smith back in 2000. In that case, the Timberwolves cooperated. And a year later, they were given back a first-round pick. And 2 years later, they were given back another first-round pick. The first pick isn't being taken until 2029. They have 3 years to try to position themselves to absorb it. But they're going to have to get past their anger. And right now, it's very, very hot.
0: That was a week and a half ago. And Sunday, Steve Ballmer with a statement, quote, "This has been a very difficult time for everybody associated with the Clippers, and for that, I have sincere regrets." He would go on to apologize and accept responsibility. Quote, "We are committed to putting this chapter behind us. We have communicated to the NBA. We are complying with the penalties, have paid the fine. We're moving forward." Back to the NFL. Ravens, Colts.
4: Turning game. Henry works outside. It's a foot race, and he'll win it. The third touchdown of the day for Derrick Henry. It's a Kings hat trick, and the Ravens find the end zone again.
5: I'll tell you what, when Derrick Henry saw Sauce Gardner, no disrespect to Sauce Gardner, but he's a corner in the National Football League, he was like, oh, he ain't tackling me.
0: WBAL with the call. Ravens 41-23 over the Colts. Derrick Henry, 144 yards rushing and three touchdowns. Ravens as a team, 506 yards, most in a game since 2024. Quarterback Lamar Jackson.
6: Same thing what I was saying preseason when Jordan Snoop was in. You know, same thing, guys getting open, time and aspect with the offense, guys flying around, receivers doing a great job, offensive line playing a great game, you know, made my job a lot easier. And Deck, man, shout out to Deck because he was dialing it up.
0: Lamar Jackson, 324 yards passing, 40 yards rushing, and a touchdown on the ground. 324 yards, most yards passing he's had in a game since 2024. The ESPN analyst Herm Edwards.
10: Well, he looked like an MVP candidate today, and that is a Lamar Jackson we've seen before. And obviously the running game sets up everything in their offense, and I thought they played outstanding football. You know, this is a different football team. They scored 31 points in the first half. So this game was under control in the beginning. They ran the ball. Lamar threw the ball. I mean, they look like a team that, okay, these are the Ravens, right? This is what we're used to seeing. And their defense played fairly well. But a lot of yards. They had over 500 yards of offense. Hard to lose when you got that much offense.
0: Colts allowing 41 points. Daniel Jones, first game since suffering a torn Achilles in week 14. 166 yards passing, touchdown, and an interception. Defense coming up big for the Steelers late.
7: I'm going to call it second and 10 here. Rush in the shotgun. Gets a snap, back to pass. Looking, throws out to the right. It's picked off by T.J. Watt. Left up, made the grab, gets back on his feet. T.J. Watt rumbling in for his first career touchdown. T.J. Watt for the Pittsburgh Steelers touchdown.
0: Pick six stealing, sealing it for the Steelers. WDVE with the call for TJ Watt, his 10th career interception.
8: I was a tight end in college. I don't know. I don't do jugs. I don't do a lot of, I just try to, in practice, tip passes as much as I can, just trying to be as ball aware as possible. But no, I don't practice stuff like that. I just try to be as ball aware as possible.
0: Steelers get the 20-13 win over the Falcons. Aaron Rodgers, 24 of 40 for 221 yards and a touchdown. But the game was sealed by the defense.
9: Unbelievable. We were just talking about literally seconds before how great of a game he was having and what an impact he's had. And we were laughing about something that happened in practice the previous week involved, you know, this week involving him. And then that happens, and then he falls down and then gets up. And I'm thinking they're just running off because he's gotten tagged off. I didn't realize he even scored. What an incredible, incredible play.
0: Steelers get the win by a touchdown over the Falcons. Falcons snapping a four-game win streak. Had been tied for their longest over the last 10 seasons. Week one wrapping up tonight. Chiefs-Broncos. Earlier on ESPN Radio, I'm Mark Zeno.
3: Patrick Mahomes, in his career against Denver, guys, 14-2. Patrick Mahomes has never lost at home to the Denver Broncos in his career. Now, last year, in the final week of the season, the Broncos beat the Chiefs in Kansas City. But remember, no Mahomes in that game because of the knee injury. So, I, for one, am with you, Gerard Cherry. And I am on an island because everybody who I know who is sharp in the betting world loves Kansas City tomorrow night. I circled this game the day the schedule came out and said, Broncos are winning that game.
0: Patrick Mahomes returning from his knee injury. 8 o'clock Eastern, ABC, ESPN, the Manning cast, you name it. SportsCenter All Night continues. 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
17: The focus is not on them to repeat in the way it has been in years past, because we're all looking at the Rams now. 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
0: Plenty of reaction to week one coming up this morning on Unsportsmanlike. 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
0: Alexander Zverev wins the U.S. Open title with a win over Ben Shelton. Guardians win, White Sox lose again, so it's now a half game separating the top two teams in the AL Central. Giants open with a win at home on Sunday Night Football.
1: It bullied this Dallas team.
12: And tonight, the standard was not met.
16: Yeah, guys are pissed off. Nobody's more disappointed than the players in that locker room and the coaches and everybody that put this game plan together.
0: Giants with a 28-20 win over the Cowboys at the Meadowlands, their first season-opening win since 2022. Giants with 28 points in the season opener, and they get the win over Dallas. Jackson Dart throws for 230 yards and three touchdowns, also runs for 54 yards in the win.
18: I felt very comfortable. I thought that we just did a really good job of staying in progress throughout the game, whether it was the run game, whether it was the pass game. I thought our O-line just played their ass off, and that just helped everything around. So, really just happy with how the offense executed. Thought Nags called an awesome game, and I thought the guys just played really hard. So, made my job a lot easier, and guys all over the place made a ton of plays, so was happy about that.
0: Jackson Dart with his second career game with three touchdown passes. Two of them go to Isaiah Likely, Malik Nabers. Making the start, six catches, 69 yards, his first game since week four of last year with the torn ACL. Cam Scadaboo returns, 81 yards, and a touchdown, his first game since week eight after that ankle fracture. Cowboys losing to the Giants. They're 0-1 for a second straight season, losing to a divisional opponent. Coach Brian Schottenheimer.
19: As a football team, we were pretty poor. Just give Coach Harbaugh and his team a bunch of credit. They were the more physical team tonight. That's certainly not our standard. That's certainly not how we see our identity playing. They shoved us around in the running game. We couldn't get the running game going on offense. Situationally, they were outstanding. Did a really good job of keeping the ball away from us in the second half. I think they had the ball for 36 minutes, 40 seconds. So, this is a humbling business. We got humbled tonight, and that's what I told the guys. We lost mile one of a 17-mile marathon, and we have to be better, and we will be better. The only way to do that is get back to work. Been around a long time, so maybe, but right now this one feels pretty bad. Just because at the end of the day, again, we just didn't perform the way we're capable of playing. We didn't play defense the way we're capable of playing. We didn't play offense in the first half the way we're capable of playing. We dropped the ball. The one positive thing I think we did take some great shots on the ball, Todd, but the ball just didn't bounce our way. Caleb had an awesome, strip sack fumble and goes right to their guy, and we strip a ball, scatter bone, it bounces right back to him. That was one of the few positives that we did, but we're not going to panic. This is a long season, and we know we're not going to go undefeated. That's real, but that's not the biggest issue we have. The biggest issue, we have to coach and play better.
0: Dak Prescott throws for 175 yards and a couple of touchdowns. Did have an interception, snapping a four-game streak without an interception. Speaking of defensive performances, the Giants getting the interception there. As for Dallas's defense, ESPN's Tim Hasselbeck.
20: All the offseason Dallas talk, it felt like it was making sense this year. We didn't panic week one, but defensively, they didn't rise to the occasion. Of all the work, all the personnel changes, coordinator changes, to make simple mistakes like that at the end of the half, which ultimately ends up being the difference in the football game, kind of a brutal mistake. And I do think it shows you how tight or small the margin of difference can be in the NFC East now with some of these teams. Just, hey, one bad drive be the difference in a game that's a division game. That's a big deal when we look at it in the post, later when we're talking about the postseason.
21: What'd you like from Dart tonight?
20: I thought he had command. I thought he looked comfortable. They still ran him some, but it was smart how they ran him. When he scrambled, he got out quickly. I thought ultimately he was pretty good the entire night. And, when you talk about, chemistry between a quarterback and who his pass catchers, a lot of people are always looking at the receivers. And, hey, it's great to have Malik Nabers back, and it certainly was. But, that was for a first regular season game, quarterback and tight end. Mm-hmm. That is really promising if you're a Giants fan, just in terms of what it looked like for them, in terms of how they used him, how he went to him as quickly as he did, the different ways they got him the football. And then I do think you have to give the Giants some credit in terms of, I think their pass rush, the Giants' pass rush, I think hurried Dak at times. I think they were concerned about it in terms of how it helped them get guys out. And so ultimately, it just didn't look like a good matchup for Dallas tonight.
0: And the Giants get the division win in week one. Speaking of that division, Eagles and Commanders came down to the end.
2: Angle route to Stephon Diggs here.
4: Trust in five. Here we go. 2-point conversion to tie the game with 101 to go. In motion, John Bates. Daniels in the gun. White's the back. Two wide receivers to the left. Here's the snap. He's looking. Yep. Flips it to Bates. He's netted the two and he stopped. They tried a tight end pass down the middle of the field, and the Eagles did not fall for it.
0: Washington comes up short. Eagles with a 24-22 win over the Commanders. Their sixth consecutive win. In a season opener, Jalen Hurts improving to 6-0 in season openers, extending the longest active streak in the NFL by a starting quarterback. SportsCenter All Night, ESPN Radio. One of the eye-popping numbers from week one, the 59 points that the Bears hung on Carolina.
3: Second down and one.
4: Oh, DeAndre Swift is back in there. Haven't heard his name in a long time. Swift breaking away from people. 10-5, touchdown. Insult to injury, DeAndre Swift. 28 yards right up the gut, and the Bears continue to pile on.
0: Steve Levy calling it here on ESPN Radio. Bears a 59-37 win over the Panthers. A combined 96 points in this game, most in a season opener in NFL history. Bears had six rushing touchdowns, a total of 59 points. DeAndre Swift had three of those touchdowns, 124 yards rushing in the win. He spoke with our Courtney Cronin on Football Sunday on ESPN Radio.
5: DeAndre, you were part of NFL history today. This is the highest scoring opener ever. 59 points. They're starting fast, and then there's that. How did you guys get it done?
6: It's a great way to start, but we got so much to clean up. It should have been worse, for real.
5: Should have been worse. How could it have been worse than you and your three rushing touchdowns, Caleb Williams getting in the mix? What more does this offense need to do?
6: Clean up turnovers early, penalties, and things like that. So that's what we can clean up.
5: I want to talk about your quarterback because we know Caleb is a pocket passer by trade. What did you guys learn about a new weapon in this offense, seeing him have a multiple touchdown game on the ground?
6: We always know he can extend plays and do things like that. When it's open up and he got space to run, he's going to make things happen.
5: Your head coach, Ben Johnson, has not been shy about the expectations he has for this offense. He wants to have the highest scoring offense in NFL history. Number one, how much is that emphasized in the building, and what did today do to start accomplishing that feat?
6: I mean, it's not really emphasized too much. He spoke on it once, but we know the possibilities that it can be, but things like that take work. Day in and day out, it's a great way to start, but we got to get back to work and clean those things up.
5: A big weekend for you. You sign your contract extension with the Chicago Bears. Yeah. On Friday, it's your second contract with this team. Why did you want to be here long term?
6: I love the people I work with, the city, playing with Ben, the guys I work with, and it's a great group, man. It's something special. So I let it be known. I want to be here. I don't want to be nowhere else. I'm happy we was able to make something happen, and I love the city of Chicago.
5: Congratulations on that feat, and congratulations on the win.
6: Take care.
0: Bears with the big win in week number one. Williams and Swift, first Bears duo with at least two rushing touchdowns each since 1988. Bears making good on their promise to score a lot of points. ESPN analyst Herm Edwards.
10: It wasn't a fluke last year of the progression and how Caleb Williams played. I think everyone was concerned, can he do that again? When he got Ben Johnson, arrived there, all of a sudden he became a different quarterback. Well, his first game, they scored 59. Now, look, I've been around football a long time. Mm-hmm. I do know this. Even though they scored 59 points, they gave up 30-plus points. If you're a defensive coordinator, that's all fun and game. It's all fun because you won. But defensively, you got to fix this. Because their defense last year, they got off the field why they took the ball away. But you can't score 59 points every game and give another team 30 and think, well, we're going to keep winning like that. That's going to come to an end. They've got to fix their defense. Offense, spectacular.
0: Yeah.
10: But they still need to fix the defense.
0: And the Bears with the 59-37 win over the Panthers. Most points Carolina scored in a season opening game in franchise history. Bengals a 33-27 win over the Buccaneers. Baker Mayfield, three fumbles in the loss.
23: You know, they did a good job in coverage on that one, but the internal time clock on the last one, just got to check it down. I mean, the linebacker was kind of over Bucky, but if anything, just dirted at his feet. You know, there's Yeah, down the first strip sack, getting out of the pocket, just got to know that there's somebody behind you at that point, trying to extend and make a play, but keeping two hands on it as long as possible, and that goes for the last one as well. And then the one in the red zone, obviously a killer, takes away points, and they go down and score a touchdown, but was trying to get two hands on it at that point in transition, but did not get the ball high enough for ball security. So this one falls on me. I mean, they had, I think, 17 points alone off my turnovers. Turns out to be a one score game, 6 points. So it's offensively, it's frustrating when you do something like that, when you're moving the ball up and down the field. But if we get that fixed, I get that fixed, make those corrections, and we'll be all right.
0: First game with multiple fumbles since joining the Buccaneers in 2023. In Las Vegas, Raiders, Dolphins.
7: The Raiders are going to go to 1-0. They did a season ago on the road with a win up in New England. Clint Kubiak is going to get his first career win as a head coach.
0: Raiders with the 27-13 win over the Dolphins. Second straight season opening win. You heard it here on ESPN Radio. Chris Carlin, Kelly Stauffer had the call for us. Chris?
7: Thank you, Jay. Here in Las Vegas, the Raiders open the season with a win 27-13 over the Miami Dolphins. And for the Raiders, it's supposed to be about the future. The number one overall pick, Fernando Mendoza, but he's not playing yet. And instead, some of the old vets got it done. Kirk Cousins with 3 touchdown passes. And what do you know? Max Crosby, who was traded and then not traded in the offseason, 1.5 sacks today, Kelly Stauffer.
8: Yeah, traded, not traded, and apparently there was another trade that was proposed and Max Crosby vetoed it, but you see the picture kind of coming into focus for the Raiders. Maybe a little ahead of schedule, honestly. I think offensively, Kubiak brought his offense from Seattle. That worked obviously very well. Kirk Cousins is kind of the placeholder currently for Fernando Mendoza. Was very efficient in the first half, got a little off bubble in the second half, but it's the run game. A healthy Ashton Jeanty being supplemented by Mike Washington and an offensive line that looks completely different than what we saw here, you know, last season. Defensively, they know what they're doing. They can get pressure on the football. So, obviously, the Raiders are on track. And Jeff Hafley, first-year coach in this league, just have some work to do, but they're incredibly young.
7: Jeanty finishes today with 102 yards rushing, but he also had a couple of touchdown receptions, 6 catches overall for 45 yards as the Raiders come away with the 27-13 win over the Miami Dolphins in week 1. For Kelly Stauffer, I'm Chris Garland right here on your home for the football Sunday game of the week, ESPN Radio. Let's go back to Jay Reynolds in the studio.
0: All right, Chris. Raiders with the win at home over the Dolphins. Jets a 23-10 win over the Titans. Jets' largest win since week 18 of 2024. Cardinals 26-14 over the Chargers. Coach Mike LaFleur gets a win in his NFL debut.
9: Yeah, it's I'm proud of them. You know, obviously, you know, it is what it is. Like, the noise is the noise, and that's what makes this league awesome, too, that there's that much people that care about it. I just thought our defense just was resilient. They go down, and, you know, that was a good first drive by them. I mean, there was some really good execution, and Justin was able to buy a little bit of time. Tip your cap to them. But I thought our guys did such a good job. You got to think about, you know, inside the 10 stand right there, the turnovers, getting at the quarterback there in the second half. So, just really happy for those guys.
0: Mike LaFleur, first Cardinals head coach to win his NFL debut since Larry Wilson in 1979. SportsCenter All Night, ESPN Radio.
7: From Daryl K. Royal, Texas Memorial Stadium in Austin. Diving for the goal line, Hollywood Smothers. Touchdown, Texas.
13: It wasn't very pretty, but we found a way to win. That's a good team, too.
7: Unbelievable scene here. Knocks off number one.
0: Texas with the stunning comeback this weekend to knock off Ohio State. And the new AP poll Sunday pushes the Buckeyes out of the top 5 for the first time in 2 seasons. Oregon, meanwhile, drops 15 spots to number 21, its lowest ranking in 4 years after the road loss to Oklahoma State. ESPN's Heather Dinich.
14: Oregon still has opportunities to impress the selection committee against USC and Ohio State. They're not going to win those games, though, if they play the way they have the last 2 weeks. The second part of it is, how good is Oklahoma State? Because if you lose that game, and let's just say they go on to win the Big 12 and surprise everybody after a 1-11 season last year, then all of a sudden in the committee meeting room, maybe that's not so bad. So I think what happens for both teams helps answer that question. But last night at the very end of the night, Oregon was out of my projected top 12 and USC popped in.
4: Go over to Texas for a second. How big was that fourth quarter in the way that ended for Sark and Arch Manning?
14: Oh, man. There are not enough words to say how badly Sark needed that. And not just for the program and for himself and to change the narrative and quiet the naysayers about his record against Ohio State and Georgia and Alabama, but because this gives them an early edge in the college football playoff race. And
0: Texas sitting atop the latest AP poll, Georgia number 2, Notre Dame, Indiana, Miami, the top 5, Ohio State now at number 6. The Super Bowl favorites are banged up. That's next. SportsCenter All Night. It's ESPN Radio.
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1: At long last, Alexander Zverev has his U.S. Open title.
12: Does he know it's over? He doesn't know it's over.
1: Yes, he can now celebrate. He was so locked in.
12: Oh, my God.
1: Zverev, the major force in men's tennis for 2026.
0: Alexander Zverev gets his second career major title. He wins the U.S. Open on Sunday. Also won the French Open this year. Fourth man in the Open era since the 1960s to win his first two majors in the same year. And he does it with a four-set win over American Ben Shelton.
16: Disappointed with how today went. Happy with how I fought throughout the week. 2 weeks. Excited with the progress that I feel that I've made, but this one stings.
0: Despite the loss, Shelton will move from number 9 to a career high number 4 in the world rankings this morning. Rams defensive end Myles Garrett will have arthroscopic surgery on his knee. He'll be placed on injured reserve. Garrett, the reigning NFL Defensive Player of the Year, is going to miss at least the next 4 games. ESPN analyst Herm Edwards.
10: You talk about Super Bowl favorite. This was all talked about before the season started. Then they played a division opponent, 49ers, and the 49ers beat them. But now Myles Garrett is hurt. So now all of a sudden this team is like, okay, we lost a game that we should have maybe won against a division opponent. One of our better players is hurt. They get Aaron Donald back. He's not going to play for at least a couple more weeks. So now this Ram team defensively finds themselves with a couple holes in it.
0: Rams with a season-opening loss in Australia. As for the top sounds from Sunday, John Ryder.
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0: Thanks, Jay. 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
19: 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Cole going back.
0: Now to week one of the NFL, the Eagles hosting the Commanders. 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
20: They have to get to the 38. Hurts again in the goal. Hurts. Back. Hurts looking. Hurts fires. Complete. Got a first down and more. It's Goddard at the 10.
0: In Pittsburgh, a decisive pick six for a Steelers star veteran linebacker against the Falcons on WDVE 102.5 FM.
21: Rush in the shotgun. Gets a snap. Back to pass. Looking, throws out to the right. It's picked off by TJ Watt. Left up. Made the grab. Gets back on his feet. TJ Watt rumbling in for his first career touchdown. TJ Watt for the Pittsburgh Steelers touchdown.
0: It goes overtime in Detroit, the Saints making a massive comeback, and they could knock off the Lions with a two-point conversion. Here's what happened. The final call on 97-1, the ticket.
27: Shuck's going to work out of the gun. Leans in. There's the snap. Shuck looks. Shuck pumps. Now he throws. End zone, and it is incomplete. Yes. Ball game over. Detroit Lions win. Saints went for the victory. Lions come up with a play at the end when they absolutely had to have it.
11: Number one.
0: JR Top Sound, a wild back-and-forth thriller between the Bills and Texans. And this play would end up being the game winner. A call on 97 Rock.
27: Allen in the shotgun. Here's the snap. Four-man rush. Back to pass. Fires. Looking down on a post. Complete for the touchdown. Joshua Palmer with a game-changing play. Joshua Palmer played in the game here last year, and he was far from healthy, a non-factor. He comes up with the play of the game.
0: Josh Allen and the Bills with a big win. Jags with a big win over the Browns, 34-10. Browns trailed 24-0 at the half. Deshaun Watson, 205 yards. First game since week 7 is coach Todd Monken.
2: I'd rather just talk about today because I haven't had time to even look at the tape. I mean, I'm sure as hell not firing me. I'm not firing our staff. I'm not getting rid of all of our players. So he happens to be one of 53 and however many practice squad guys we got.
0: And we'll see what happens in the future for Deshaun Watson. ESPN analyst Herm Edwards.
10: Understand this, too. Let's be perfectly clear. They're not the favorite to win this division by any stretch of the imagination. The Cleveland Browns, right? But Deshaun Watson has a spotlight on him right now because of things that have happened, right? And so if this continues to go this way, the coach has no choice but to make a decision. Because from there, they got to figure out, is the quarterback of the future here in this locker room, or do we need to draft one?
0: First game in 693 days for Deshaun Watson. Browns with the 34-10 loss to the Jags. Meanwhile, in New York, little tarnish on the star. That's next at ESPN Radio.
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13: 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He's following Likely and walks in for the touchdown untouched.
12: We had a thriller in Philly.
14: 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It's fires. Complete. Got a first down.
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13: Here's the snap. Four-man rush, back to pass. Fires, looking down on a post, complete for the touchdown.
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12: 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And, of course, a number of storylines in the NFL heading into this season. Could the Rams stay healthy enough to play on their home field for the Super Bowl? Will the Browns quarterback situation be the correct call? How much will the Bears score this season? We also saw the Dallas Cowboys make moves this offseason, positioning themselves to be a contender in the NFC. Teddy Bruschi on Sunday NFL Countdown, even taking Dallas as his team to represent the NFC in the Super Bowl. Cowboys.

0: is opening their season on the road in the Meadowlands. The New York City area, of course, capping a weekend of remembrance for September 11th. Plenty of emotions there. Add to that a division rivalry in primetime to open the season. So that made for quite the showdown.
1: Cowboys at Giants.
2: Mooney in motion to the right. Neighbors in the left slot. Dart back to throw. Protection holds. Fires to the end zone. Likely's there. Touchdown, Giants. That's why they brought Isaiah Likely here. A 15-yard touchdown catch. And the Giants turn the Prescott interception into a touchdown and have the lead.
3: Second and goal at the two. Berrios in motion. They fake the handoff to him. Dart rolls right. Throws it to Likely to the right. He dives for the goal line. Touchdown, Giants. Likely second touchdown catch of the ball game, and on the opening possession of the third quarter, the Giants methodically drive down the field and score their third touchdown of the game, the second touchdown pass for Jackson Dart.
0: Bob Papa, WFAN, New York, up 21-7 at that point in the third. They cap a 12-play drive spanning 8 minutes with that touchdown. Dallas would answer with its own 12-play touchdown drive, pulling back within 21-14. Then the Giants, a 13-play touchdown drive. Dallas answers with another touchdown drive of their own. Ultimately, though, not good enough.
2: Dart takes a final knee. Jackson Dart, John Harbaugh, the Giant run game and the defense let the celebration begin on opening night as the Giants defeat the Dallas Cowboys. The final score, 28-20.
0: WFAN, 28-20. Giants winning at home, their first season opening win since 2022. They scored 28 points in doing it, most points in any season opening game since 2013. John Harbaugh with a win in his Giants coaching debut.
4: It was incredible. The stadium was unbelievable. You know, it was everything that you would think, but it was more than I thought. It was really something, man. I want us to play well enough that we can create that atmosphere every single week here going forward throughout the season. That's up to us. That's our job as coaches and players to create a football team good enough to deserve that type of a stadium every time we play.
0: Jackson Dart, 230 yards passing and three touchdowns. Also ran for 54 yards in Harbaugh's win.
5: It was huge. I just think that we have so much respect for Coach Harbs, and this team will do whatever he says because we have all the faith in him that he's going to put us in the best situation to win. So, he's the identity of a team starts at the top, and it starts with how he's conducted himself, with how he's, you know, created a tough team, and we want to take that on our shoulders, and we're bought into what his plan is week in and week out.
0: Jackson Dart, second career game with three touchdown passes, first Giants quarterback with three touchdown passes in their season opener since Eli Manning in 2016 at Dallas. Cowboys 0-1 for a second straight season. Dak Prescott, two touchdown passes and an interception in the season opening loss.
6: Yeah, I mean, it sucks to lose. Damn sure sucks to lose the first one to this team, a division game, but still optimistic. That doesn't change our goals, doesn't change how we feel about our team. As I said, credit to those guys that they beat us tonight. This is a marathon, though. It's a long season, and we're going to respond. We've got great leaders, and I feel confident in just even the message and the feel in the locker room after that. Guys are pissed off. Nobody's more disappointed than the players in that locker room and the coaches and everybody that put this game plan together and attempted to go out there and execute it and failed to do so. And as I said, credit to those guys. They'll have to see us again, and we've got to turn the page and got another division game next week at home.
0: Dallas opened last year with a loss in Philadelphia, opened this year with a division loss on the road at the Giants. SportsCenter All Night, ESPN Radio.
7: Let's kick off. Let's play NFL football today. Here's Caleb Williams looking to throw across his body for the end zone. It is caught for the touchdown. Don't give it to him again. Williams throws. Caught for the touchdown. And the Bears are in business.
0: Bears coach Ben Johnson this summer saying he wanted to be the NFL's highest scoring offense ever. Well, they scored in week one.
7: Williams takes the snap, looking right. Pump now looking left. Pocket collapses. Somehow he escapes. 30, lot of running room. 20, 15, 10, 5, quarter of the end zone. Touchdown. Caleb Williams untouched into the end zone. It's a 30-yard touchdown run for the Bears quarterback, and wow.
8: Second down and one.
7: Oh, DeAndre Swift is back in there. Haven't heard his name in a long time. Swift breaking away from people. 10-5, touchdown. Insult to injury, DeAndre Swift. 28 yards right up the gut, and the Bears continue to pile on.
0: Williams and Swift, first Bears duo with at least two touchdowns each since 1988. Bears go on to a 59-37 win over Carolina, combined 96 points in this one. Bears had 59 of them. You heard it here on ESPN Radio. Back to Charlotte for our crew, Steve Levy, Harry Douglas. Steve?
7: Jay, thanks very much. We saw history here in Charlotte, North Carolina, and the home team would have preferred they did not, because the Bears came into town and walloped the Panthers 59-37, over 1,000 yards total offense in a game. I was going to say, you know, have you been part of something like this? But nobody's ever been part of this on an opening game. So what's going to be your takeaway in a mountain of numbers and stats? What's your takeaway from this one?
9: This Bears offense, they were stellar. Started off slow in the first possession, but after that, they really found their groove. They ran the football effectively, Steve. You know, anytime you can rush for 291 yards and six rushing touchdowns, now you look at your pass game and it's going to marry your run game. Caleb Williams really jumped off to me. Seeing it on TV is one thing, but also witnessing that in person is a whole nother dimension. And some of the throws that he's able to make and extension of plays, keeping his eyes downfield, but knowing when to rush the football as well. He had two rushing touchdowns in this matchup. So the sky's the limit for this young man. He will be able to accomplish anything in this league throughout the duration of his career that he sets his mind to. That's how talented he is. And when you have a head coach that's your offensive play caller, that's going to demand excellence within everything that you do. And Ben Johnson talked about it. This offseason, leading up to training camp, taking more onus of doing the little things in the correct manner. And then his teammates have followed, and it showed out here in week one versus Carolina.
7: Yeah, Caleb feels like the next face of the NFL. If he wants to be that, he's already on the cover of Madden, so there's that. Bears will go home for a three-game homestand, which is very rare. Off a road win here. They get the Vikings, Eagles, and Jets all in a row at home. A quick thought on Carolina. They go to Atlanta next week. Slow starts have been an issue for the Panthers, for Bryce Young as well. Tough to get off to a slower start than giving up 59 and losing at home.
9: Yeah, so in this league, if you can't stop the run, you don't stand a chance on Sundays or whatever day you may be playing. So you got to get that corrected. You have to have rush integrity. Make sure you have contain on the edges. But I love the way Bryce Young played. And then also Jalen Coker, a young wide receiver in this league, he showed that promise a season ago. He has brought that momentum from 2025 into this season, and he had a solid day.
0: And it was a big scoring day for the Bears, 59 points in their win over the Panthers. SportsCenter all night, ESPN Radio. Packers had a 22-10 lead on Minnesota in week one. Had
10: high formation behind Wentz, 3rd and 5 from the Packers 9, milking a 10-point lead. And Carson fakes a toss left to Jones, throws to Jefferson, caught at the 5, reaches for the end zone.
0: KFAN, Vikings Radio Network. Vikings scoring 29 unanswered points to end the game and beat the Packers 39-22. They do it with Carson Wentz running the offense. Kyler Murray injured on the Vikings' third drive of the game, leaves with a concussion. ESPN analyst Herm Edwards.
11: Well, this is why they went and got Carson Wentz, right? Yeah. I mean, he played on the Super Bowl team with the Eagles, and Kevin O'Connell is the quarterback. He played quarterback in college at San Diego State, by the way. So he understood, I got to get another guy. Everybody was probably wondering, why did he bring Carson Wentz in here? Well, Carson Wentz had to go in the game and might have to play for an extended period of time. A veteran guy, has played a lot of football. Game's not too big for him. He can run the offense. This was a big win for the Vikings after they lose their quarterback in the first quarter.
12: For the foreseeable, it seems like it is Carson Wentz. How does that shift KOC's game plan for this offense, what he had envisioned it would be with Kyler Murray as his QB1?
11: Well, Kyler Murray is a twitchy quarterback. You just can't keep him in the pocket. You got to move him some. You can use him as a runner. Carson Wentz, he's going to play in the pocket. He's going to look at your defense, know where to go with the football, use the running game a little bit more play action with Carson Wentz, right? So it's a different style. But Kevin O'Connell, as I said before, he played quarterback. So he understands the mindset of the quarterback he has right now. I got to shift my offense to his skill set.
0: Wentz, the first player to throw multiple touchdown passes off the bench in his team's season opener since Gardner Minshew. Came in for Nick Foles for the Jags in 2019. Vikings rally for the 39-22 win over the Packers. Speaking of teams that had leads, Lions. They were up 21-0 on the Saints in the third, but they needed overtime. Saints scored in overtime. A PAT would tie it up.
8: Shuck's going to work out of the gun. Leans in. There's the snap. Shuck looks. Shuck pumps. Now he throws. End zone. And it is incomplete. Yes. Ball game over. Detroit Lions win. Saints went for the victory. Lions come up with a play at the end when they absolutely had to have it. They went back corner to Lance that time. The Lions had the coverage. Throw was a little bit high as well. And the Lions come out of here with a win.
0: 31-30 the final. 97 won the ticket. Lions led 21-0 in the third, allowed 30 points after halftime in a win for the first time in franchise history. Bills and Texans in a good one.
13: Allen in the shotgun. Here's the snap. Four-man rush, back to pass. Fires, looking down on a post. Complete for the touchdown. Joshua Palmer with a game-changing play. Joshua Palmer played in the game here last year, and he was far from healthy. A non-factor. He comes up with the play of the game.
0: Bills 36-31 win over the Texans. Josh Allen, two touchdown passes, two rushing touchdowns as well. Ninth career game with multiple passing and rushing touchdowns. ESPN analyst Tim Hasselbeck.
14: We have said it for years and talked about Josh Allen's amazing, puts on the cape. But really what will make them better is if they have some balance, if they can run the football, if they can do that stuff. And then we saw it at times with James Cook. Really, when Joe Brady, you know, started calling the plays, it was like, hey, they're running the football more. Mm-hmm. And I'm not saying it's bad to give Josh Allen the ball in crunch time. He's incredible. Of course, all of that stuff. But it's a long season. Every year it seems like, you know, because of the way he plays, foot, ankle, elbow, if there's something. I worry about a team that I think has Super Bowl aspirations to think that, hey, you're always going to rely on him to run the football, whatever it may be. And I just thought that was unique at 1:10 Eastern that he's running the football on a design run.
0: Third time with two touchdown passes and two rushing touchdowns in a season opener. He's done it in each of the last three seasons. Sports Center all night, ESPN Radio to Baseball. There's still one team in the American League that has clinched a playoff berth. That's the Rays. And on Sunday, they pound the Astros.
15: Payoff coming to Jonathan. Swinging a ball, lifted the other way to fairly deep left. Trammell to the corner, now at the wall, leaps, and this ball is gone. Jonathan Arondo with an opposite field homer. He just cleared the fence and left. It's his 20th, and it is 8-0 Rays now in the fourth inning.
0: 620 WDAE. Tampa Bay goes on to a 14-4 win over Houston. Tampa Bay remaining four ahead of the Yankees for first in the AL East. Yankees with a 2-0 shutout of the Mets in the Subway Series in New York. Yankees' 14th shutout this season. As for the Astros, their lead over the Rangers in the AL West is one. Texas hangs on for a 7-6 win over the Diamondbacks. Corey Seager with a homer for the fourth time in seven games. AL Central, tightest division in baseball. White Sox just limping along.
16: Or Soriano saying, I don't want to throw anything but a strike. The pitch. Hit in the air to center. This should do it. Church in under it. And he's got it. Sox come up short. They leave the bases loaded in the ninth. Cardinals 3. Sox won the final.
0: ESPN 1000. White Sox lose again. They've dropped 10 of the last 14, and the Guardians take advantage.
17: Kwan swings, hits one high, hits one deep to right. Keisho back looking up. It is gone. Stephen Kwan with a leadoff home run. He is third of the year. And it's 1-0 Cleveland on a towering homer to right.
0: Tom Hamilton, WTAM, leadoff homer for Kwan. Cleveland goes out to a 9-2 win. They're now within a half game of the White Sox. Guardians, White Sox begin a three-game set today in Cleveland. L.A. with a change of heart. That's next. SportsCenter All Night continues. 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
20: Nationally ranked Utah welcomes Utah State to Rice-Eccles Stadium on Saturday for another iteration of the Battle of the Brothers. 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
24: The NBA has stripped the Clippers of 5 first-round picks and fined owner Steve Ballmer $30 million for circumventing the salary cap.
25: I commend them for doing it because, partner, you got busted.
26: Do you know that can set your organization back a very, very long time?
0: 5 first-rounders, suspensions, fines for salary cap circumvention. NBA came down hard on the Clippers. The franchise was ticked. Now, Clippers owner Steve Ballmer is accepting the punishments. When the penalties came down, Clippers were hot. They vowed to fight, quote, through every avenue available to us. But that same day, a week and a half ago, ESPN's Brian Windhorst.
27: There was, to use a legal term, a preponderance of evidence in this report. It was very compelling. There may not have been a direct smoking gun, but reading through this, it was incredibly thorough and, frankly, incredibly damning. The Clippers have essentially said that they acted as middleman and followed the rules. The investigators believe, in fact, that they flagrantly did not follow the rules and smashed the rules to smithereens. If you were asking me, I would accept the punishment. They can instantaneously recoup two first-round draft picks for Kawhi Leonard. The second thing is, this has often been compared to what happened with the Minnesota Timberwolves with Joe Smith back in 2000. In that case, the Timberwolves cooperated, and a year later, they were given back a first-round pick, and 2 years later, they were given back another first-round pick. The first pick isn't being taken until 2029. They have 3 years to try to position themselves to absorb it, but they're going to have to get past their anger, and right now, it's very, very hot.
0: That was a week and a half ago, and Sunday, Steve Ballmer with a statement, quote, "This has been a very difficult time for everybody associated with the Clippers, and for that, I have sincere regrets." He would go on to apologize and accept responsibility. Quote, "We are committed to putting this chapter behind us. We have communicated to the NBA. We are complying with the penalties, have paid the fine. We're moving forward." Back to the NFL. Ravens, Colts.
2: Turn and give. Henry works outside. It's a foot race, and he'll win it. The third touchdown of the day for Derrick Henry. It's a Kings hat trick, and the Ravens find the end zone again.
3: I'll tell you what, when Derrick Henry saw Sauce Gardner, no disrespect to Sauce Gardner, but he's a corner in the National Football League, he was like, oh, he ain't tackling me.
0: WBAL with the call. Ravens 41-23 over the Colts. Derrick Henry, 144 yards rushing and three touchdowns. Ravens as a team, 506 yards, most in a game since 2024. Quarterback Lamar Jackson.
4: Same thing with, I would say, the preseason when Jordan Snoop was in. You know, same thing, guys getting open, time and aspect with the offense, guys flying around, receivers doing a great job, offensive line playing a great game, you know, made my job a lot easier. And Deck, man, shout out to Deck because he was dialing it up.
0: Lamar Jackson, 324 yards passing, 40 yards rushing, and a touchdown on the ground. 324 yards, most yards passing he's had in a game since 2024. The ESPN analyst Herm Edwards.
5: Well, he looked like an MVP candidate today. And that is a Lamar Jackson we've seen before. And obviously the running game sets up everything in their offense. And I thought they played outstanding football. You know, this is a different football team. They scored 31 points in the first half. So this game was under control in the beginning. They ran the ball. Lamar threw the ball. I mean, they look like a team that, okay, these are the Ravens, right? This is what we're used to seeing. And their defense played fairly well. But a lot of yards. They had over 500 yards of offense. Hard to lose when you got that much offense.
0: Colts allowing 41 points. Daniel Jones, first game since suffering a torn Achilles in week 14. 166 yards passing, touchdown, and an interception. Defense coming up big for the Steelers late.
17: I'm going to call it second and 10 here. Rush in the shotgun. Gets a snap. Back to pass. Looking, throws out to the right. And it's picked off by T.J. Watt. Left up. Made the grab. Gets back on his feet. T.J. Watt rumbling in for his first career touchdown. T.J. Watt for the Pittsburgh Steelers touchdown.
0: Pick six stealing. Sealing it for the Steelers. WDVE with the call for TJ Watt, his 10th career interception.
6: I was a tight end in college. I don't know. I don't do jugs. I don't do a lot of, I just try to, in practice, tip passes as much as I can, just trying to be as ball aware as possible. But no, I don't practice stuff like that. I just try to be as ball aware as possible.
0: Steelers get the 20-13 win over the Falcons. Aaron Rodgers, 24 of 40 for 221 yards and a touchdown. But the game was sealed by the defense.
7: Unbelievable. We were just talking about literally seconds before how great of a game he was having and what an impact he's had. And we were laughing about something that happened in practice the previous week involved, you know, this week involving him. And then that happens, and then he falls down and then gets up. And I'm thinking they're just running off because he's gotten tagged off. I didn't realize he even scored. What an incredible, incredible play.
0: Steelers get the win by a touchdown over the Falcons. Falcons snapping a four-game win streak. Had been tied for their longest over the last 10 seasons. Week one wrapping up tonight. Chiefs, Broncos. Earlier on ESPN Radio, I'm Mark Zeno.
9: Patrick Mahomes in his career against Denver, guys, 14-2. Patrick Mahomes has never lost at home to the Denver Broncos in his career. Now, last year in the final week of the season, the Broncos beat the Chiefs in Kansas City, but remember, no Mahomes in that game because of the knee injury. So I, for one, am with you, Gerard Cherry, and I am on an island because everybody who I know who is sharp in the betting world loves Kansas City tomorrow night. I circled this game the day the schedule came out and said Broncos are winning that game.
0: Patrick Mahomes returning from his knee injury. 8 o'clock Eastern, ABC, ESPN, the Manning cast, you name it. SportsCenter All Night continues. It's ESPN Radio.
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0: Plenty of reaction to week one coming up this morning on Unsportsmanlike. 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
0: Alexander Zverev wins the U.S. Open title with a win over Ben Shelton. Guardians win, White Sox lose again, so it's now a half game separating the top two teams in the AL Central. Giants open with a win at home on Sunday Night Football.
15: They bullied this Dallas team.
19: And tonight, the standard was not met.
28: Yeah, guys are pissed off. Nobody's more disappointed than the players in that locker room and the coaches and everybody that put this game plan together.
0: Giants with a 28-20 win over the Cowboys at the Meadowlands, their first season-opening win since 2022. Giants with 28 points in the season opener, and they get the win over Dallas. Jackson Dart throws for 230 yards and three touchdowns, also runs for 54 yards in the win.
1: I felt very comfortable. I thought that we just did a really good job of staying in progress throughout the game, whether it was the run game, whether it was the pass game. I thought our O-line just played their ass off, and that just helped everything around. So, really just happy with how the offense executed. Thought Nags called an awesome game, and I thought the guys just played really hard. So, made my job a lot easier, and guys all over the place made a ton of plays, so was happy about that.
0: Jackson Dart with his second career game with three touchdown passes. Two of them go to Isaiah Likely. Malik Nabers making the start, six catches, 69 yards, his first game since week four of last year with the torn ACL. Cam Scadaboo returns, 81 yards, and a touchdown, his first game since week eight after that ankle fracture. Cowboys losing to the Giants. They're 0-1 for a second straight season, losing to a divisional opponent. Coach Brian Schottenheimer.
16: As a football team, we were pretty poor. Just give Coach Harbaugh and his team a bunch of credit. They were the more physical team tonight. That's certainly not our standard. That's certainly not how we see our identity playing. They shoved us around in the running game. We couldn't get the running game going on offense. Situationally, they were outstanding. Did a really good job of keeping the ball away from us in the second half. I think they had the ball for 36 minutes, 40 seconds. So, this is a humbling business. We got humbled tonight, and that's what I told the guys. We lost mile one of a 17-mile marathon, and we have to be better, and we will be better. The only way to do that is get back to work. Been around a long time, so maybe, but right now this one feels pretty bad. Just because at the end of the day, again, we just didn't perform the way we're capable of playing. We didn't play defense the way we're capable of playing. We didn't play offense in the first half the way we're capable of playing. We dropped the ball. One positive thing I think we did take some great shots on the ball, Todd, but the ball just didn't bounce our way. Caleb had an awesome, strip sack fumble and goes right to their guy, and we strip a ball, scatter bone, it bounces right back to him. That was one of the few positives that we did, but we're not going to panic. This is a long season, and we know we're not going to go undefeated. That's real, but that's not the biggest issue we have. The biggest issue, we have to coach and play better.
0: Dak Prescott throws for 175 yards and a couple of touchdowns. Did have an interception, snapping a four-game streak without an interception. Speaking of defensive performances, the Giants getting the interception there. As for Dallas's defense, ESPN's Tim Hasselbeck.
18: All the offseason Dallas talk, it felt like it was making sense this year. We didn't panic week one, but defensively, they didn't rise to the occasion. Of all the work, all the personnel changes, coordinator changes, to make simple mistakes like that at the end of the half, which ultimately ends up being the difference in the football game, kind of a brutal mistake. And I do think it shows you how tight or small the margin of difference can be in the NFC East now with some of these teams. Just, one bad drive be the difference in a game that's a division game. That's a big deal when we look at it in the post, later when we're talking about the postseason.
22: What'd you like from Dart tonight?
18: I thought he had command. I thought he looked comfortable. They still ran him some, but it was smart how they ran him. When he scrambled, he got out quickly. I thought ultimately he was pretty good the entire night. And, when you talk about, chemistry between a quarterback and who his pass catchers, a lot of people are always looking at the receivers. And, hey, it's great to have Malik Nabers back, and it certainly was. But, that was for a first regular season game, quarterback and tight end. Mm-hmm. That is really promising if you're a Giants fan, just in terms of what it looked like for them, in terms of how they used him, how he went to him as quickly as he did, the different ways they got him the football. And then I do think you have to give the Giants some credit in terms of, I think their pass rush, the Giants' pass rush, I think, hurried Dak at times. I think they were concerned about it in terms of how it helped them get guys out. And so ultimately, it just didn't look like a good matchup for Dallas tonight.
0: And the Giants get the division win in week one. Speaking of that division, Eagles and Commanders came down to the end.
23: Angle route to Stephon Diggs here.
24: First and five. Here we go. Two-point conversion to tie the game with 101 to go. In motion, John Bates. Daniels in the gun. White's the back. Two wide receivers to the left. Here's the snap. He's looking. Flips it to Bates. He's netted the two, and he's stopped. They tried a tight end pass down the middle of the field, and the Eagles did not fall for it.
0: Washington comes up short. Eagles with a 24-22 win over the Commanders, their sixth consecutive win in a season opener. Jalen Hurts improving to 6-0 in season openers, extending the longest active streak in the NFL by a starting quarterback. SportsCenter All Night, ESPN Radio. One of the eye-popping numbers from week one, the 59 points that the Bears hung on Carolina.
2: Second down and one.
24: Oh, DeAndre Swift is back in there. Haven't heard his name in a long time. Swift breaking away from people. 10-5, touchdown. Insult to injury, DeAndre Swift. 28 yards right up the gut, and the Bears continue to pile on.
0: Steve Levy calling it here on ESPN Radio. Bears a 59-37 win over the Panthers. A combined 96 points in this game, most in a season opener in NFL history. Bears had six rushing touchdowns, a total of 59 points. DeAndre Swift had three of those touchdowns, 124 yards rushing in the win. He spoke with our Courtney Cronin on Football Sunday on ESPN Radio.
3: DeAndre, you were part of NFL history today. This is the highest scoring opener ever. 59 points. They're starting fast, and then there's that. How did you guys get it done?
4: It's a great way to start, but we got so much to clean up. It should have been worse, for real. Should have been worse.
3: How could it have been worse than you and your three rushing touchdowns, Caleb Williams getting in the mix? What more does this offense need to do?
4: Clean up turnovers early, penalties, and things like that. So that's what we can clean up.
3: I want to talk about your quarterback because we know Caleb is a pocket passer by trade. What did you guys learn about a new weapon in this offense, seeing him have a multiple touchdown game on the ground?
4: We always know he can extend plays and do things like that. When it's open up and he got space to run, he's going to make things happen.
3: Your head coach, Ben Johnson, has not been shy about the expectations he has for this offense. He wants to have the highest scoring offense in NFL history. Number one, how much is that emphasized in the building, and what did today do to start accomplishing that feat?
4: I mean, it's not really emphasized too much. He spoke on it once, but we know the possibilities that it can be, but things like that take work. Day in and day out, it's a great way to start, but we got to get back to work and clean those things up.
3: A big weekend for you. You sign your contract extension with the Chicago Bears. Yeah. On Friday, it's your second contract with this team. Why did you want to be here long term?
4: I love the people I work with, the city, playing with Ben, the guys I work with, and it's a great group, man. It's something special. So I let it be known, I want to be here. I don't want to be nowhere else. I'm happy we was able to make something happen, and I love the city of Chicago.
3: Congratulations on that feat, and congratulations on the win.
4: Take care.
0: Bears with the big win in week number one. Williams and Swift, first Bears duo with at least two rushing touchdowns each since 1988. Bears making good on their promise to score a lot of points. ESPN analyst Herm Edwards.
5: It wasn't a fluke last year of the progression and how Caleb Williams played. I think everyone was concerned, can he do that again? When he got Ben Johnson, arrived there, all of a sudden he became a different quarterback. Well, his first game, they scored 59. Now, look, I've been around football a long time. Mm-hmm. I do know this. Even though they scored 59 points, they gave up 30-plus points. If you're a defensive coordinator, that's all fun and game. It's all fun because you won. But defensively, you got to fix this. Because their defense last year, they got off the field why they took the ball away. But you can't score 59 points every game and give another team 30 and think, well, we're going to keep winning like that. That's going to come to an end. They've got to fix their defense. Offense, spectacular.
0: Yeah.
5: But they still need to fix the defense.
0: And the Bears with the 59-37 win over the Panthers. Most points Carolina scored in a season opening game in franchise history. Bengals a 33-27 win over the Buccaneers. Baker Mayfield, three fumbles in the loss.
17: You know, they did a good job in coverage on that one, but the internal time clock on the last one, just got to check it down. I mean, the guy, linebacker was kind of over Bucky, but if anything, just dirted his feet. You know, there's, down this the first strip sack, getting out of the pocket, just got to know that there's somebody behind you at that point, trying to extend and make a play, but keeping two hands on it as long as possible, and that goes for the last one as well. And then the one in the red zone, obviously a killer, takes away points and they go down and score a touchdown. But was trying to get two hands on it at that point in transition, but did not get the ball high enough for ball security. So this one falls on me. I mean, they had, I think, 17 points alone off my turnovers. Turns out to be a one score game, 6 points. So it's offensively, it's frustrating when, you know, when you do something like that, when you're moving the ball up and down the field. But if we get that fixed, I get that fixed, make those corrections, and we'll be all right.
0: First game with multiple fumbles since joining the Buccaneers in 2023. In Las Vegas, Raiders, Dolphins.
2: The Raiders are going to go to 1-0. They did a season ago on the road with a win up in New England. Clint Kubiak is going to get his first career win as a head coach.
0: Raiders with the 27-13 win over the Dolphins. Second straight season opening win. You heard it here on ESPN Radio. Chris Carlin, Kelly Stauffer had the call for us. Chris?
2: Thank you, Jay. Here in Las Vegas, the Raiders open the season with a win 27-13 over the Miami Dolphins. And for the Raiders, it's supposed to be about the future. The number one overall pick, Fernando Mendoza, but he's not playing yet. And instead, some of the old vets got it done. Kirk Cousins with three touchdown passes. And what do you know? Max Crosby, who was traded and then not traded in the offseason, 1.5 sacks today, Kelly Stauffer.
6: Yeah, traded, not traded, and apparently there was another trade that was proposed and Max Crosby vetoed it, but you see the picture kind of coming into focus for the Raiders. Maybe a little ahead of schedule, honestly. I think offensively, Kubiak brought his offense from Seattle. That worked obviously very well. Kirk Cousins is kind of the placeholder currently for Fernando Mendoza. Was very efficient in the first half, got a little off bubble in the second half, but it's the run game. A healthy Ashton Jeanty being supplemented by Mike Washington and an offensive line that looks completely different than what we saw here, you know, last season. Defensively, they know what they're doing. They can get pressure on the football. So, obviously, the Raiders are on track. And Jeff Hafley, first-year coach in this league, just have some work to do, but they're incredibly young.
2: Jeanty finishes today with 102 yards rushing, but he also had a couple of touchdown receptions, six catches overall for 45 yards as the Raiders come away with the 27-13 win over the Miami Dolphins in week one. For Kelly Stauffer, I'm Chris Garland right here on your home for the football Sunday game of the week, ESPN Radio. Let's go back to Jay Reynolds in the studio.
0: All right, Chris. Raiders with the win at home over the Dolphins. Jets a 23-10 win over the Titans. Jets' largest win since week 18 of 2024. Cardinals 26-14 over the Chargers. Coach Mike LaFleur gets a win in his NFL debut.
7: Yeah, it's I'm proud of them. You know, obviously, you know, it is what it is. Like, the noise is the noise, and it's what makes this league awesome, too, that there's that much people that care about it. But I just thought our defense just was resilient. They go down, and, you know, that was a good first drive by them. I mean, there was some really good execution, and Justin was able to buy a little bit of time. Tip your cap to them. But I thought our guys did such a good job. You got to think about, you know, inside the 10 stand right there, the turnovers, getting at the quarterback there in the second half. So, just really happy for those guys.
0: Mike LaFleur, first Cardinals head coach to win his NFL debut since Larry Wilson in 1979. Sports Center All Night, ESPN Radio.
8: From Daryl K. Royal, Texas Memorial Stadium in Austin. Diving from the goal line, Hollywood smothers. Touchdown, Texas!
9: It wasn't very pretty, but we found a way to win. That was a good team, too.
8: Unbelievable scene here. Knocks off number one.
0: Texas with the stunning comeback this weekend to knock off Ohio State. And the new AP poll Sunday pushes the Buckeyes out of the top five for the first time in two seasons. Oregon, meanwhile, drops 15 spots to number 21, its lowest ranking in 4 years after the road loss to Oklahoma State. ESPN's Heather Dinich.
25: Oregon still has opportunities to impress the selection committee against USC and Ohio State. They're not going to win those games, though, if they play the way they have the last 2 weeks. The second part of it is, how good is Oklahoma State? Because if you lose that game, and let's just say they go on to win the Big 12 and surprise everybody after a 1-11 season last year, then all of a sudden in the committee meeting room, maybe that's not so bad. So I think what happens for both teams helps answer that question. But last night, at the very end of the night, Oregon was out of my projected top 12, and USC popped in.
26: Go over to Texas for a second. How big was that fourth quarter and the way that ended for Sark and Arch Manning?
25: Oh, man. There are not enough words to say how badly Sark needed that. And not just for the program and for himself and to change the narrative and quiet the naysayers about his record against Ohio State and Georgia and Alabama, but because this gives them an early edge in the college football playoff race. And
0: Texas sitting atop the latest AP poll, Georgia number two, Notre Dame, Indiana, Miami, the top five, Ohio State now at number six. The Super Bowl favorites are banged up. That's next. SportsCenter all night. It's ESPN Radio.
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1: At long last, Alexander Zverev has his U.S. Open title.
3: Does he know it's over?
1: Yes, he can now celebrate. It was so locked in.
3: Oh, my God.
1: Zverev, the major force in men's tennis for 2026.
0: Alexander Zverev gets his second career major title. He wins the U.S. Open on Sunday. Also won the French Open this year. Fourth man in the Open era since the 1960s to win his first two majors in the same year. And he does it with a four-set win over American Ben Shelton.
4: Disappointed with how today went. Happy with how I fought throughout the week, 2 weeks. Excited with the progress that I feel that I've made, but this one stings.
0: Despite the loss, Shelton will move from number 9 to a career high number 4 in the world rankings this morning. Rams defensive end Myles Garrett will have arthroscopic surgery on his knee. He'll be placed on injured reserve. Garrett, the reigning NFL Defensive Player of the Year, is going to miss at least the next 4 games. ESPN analyst Herm Edwards.
5: You talk about Super Bowl favorite. This was all talked about before the season started. Then they played a division opponent, 49ers, and the 49ers beat them. But now Myles Garrett is hurt. So now all of a sudden this team is like, okay, we lost a game that we should have maybe won against a division opponent. One of our better players is hurt. They get Aaron Donald back. He's not going to play for at least a couple more weeks. So now this Ram team defensively finds themselves with a couple holes in it.
0: Rams with a season-opening loss in Australia. As for the top sounds from Sunday, John Ryder.
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18: 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Cole going back at the wall. Ball, game over. A 2-run walk-off home run for Augustine Ramirez.
13: Number 4.
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19: They have to get to the 38. Hurts again in the building. Hurts back. Hurts looking. Hurts fires. Complete. Got a first down and goal. It's got it.
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22: Rush in the shotgun. Gets a snap. Back to pass. Looking, throws out to the right. It's picked off by TJ Watt. Left up. Made the grab. Gets back on his feet. TJ Watt rumbling in for his first career touchdown. TJ Watt for the Pittsburgh Steelers touchdown.
15: It goes overtime in Detroit. The Saints making a massive comeback, and they could knock off the Lions with a 2-point conversion. Here's what happened. The final call on 97-1, the ticket.
23: Shuck's going to work out of the gun. Leans in. There's the snap. Shuck looks. Shuck pumps. Now he throws. End zone, and it is incomplete. Full game over. Detroit Lions win. Saints went for the victory. Lions come up with a play at the end when they absolutely had to have it.
13: Number 1.
15: JR top sound, a wild back-and-forth thriller between the Bills and Texans. And this play would end up being the game winner. The call on 97 Rock.
23: Allen in the shotgun. Here's the snap. Four-man rush back to pass. Fires. Looking down on a post. Complete for the touchdown. Joshua Palmer with a game-changing play. Joshua Palmer played in the game here last year, and he was far from healthy. A non-factor. He comes up with the play of the game.
0: Josh Allen and the Bills with a big win. Jags with a big win over the Browns, 34-10. Browns trailed 24-0 at the half. Deshaun Watson, 205 yards. First game since week 7 is coach Todd Monken.
24: I'd rather just talk about today because I haven't had time to even look at the tape. I mean, I'm sure as hell not firing me. I'm not firing our staff. I'm not getting rid of all of our players. So he happens to be one of 53 and however many practice squad guys we got.
0: And we'll see what happens in the future for Deshaun Watson. ESPN analyst Herm Edwards.
5: Understand this too. Let's be perfectly clear. They're not the favorite to win this division by any stretch of imagination. the Cleveland Browns, right? But Deshaun Watson has a spotlight on him right now because of things that have happened, right? And so if this continues to go this way, the coach has no choice but to make a decision. Because from there, they got to figure out, is the quarterback of the future here in this locker room, or do we need to draft one?
0: Deshaun Watson with an interception on the opening drive. He was sacked 5 times. It's Monday, September 14th. Chiefs Broncos wrapping up week one tonight. This morning on Sportsmanlike, they're next. I'm Jay Reynolds at ESPN Radio.
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8: 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Could RSL snap their winless streak against NYCFC? We'll go over that as well. Stevenson Sylvester stops by. We'll let you hear from Morgan Scalley. 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
11: I don't remember the Dallas Cowboys with Dak Prescott and CeeDee Lamb and his current core players being as boisterous as they are this season.
12: Dart takes the snap, hands it off for Scalaboo. He's following Likely and walks in for the touchdown untouched.
11: And I don't have an issue with them being confident, but I have an issue with them saying, let's proclaim dominance.
12: Dart throws it again to Singletary on the left. He's to the 5 and in for the touchdown. And they ran the same play over and over again. And the Giants widen their lead with 7:26 to go.
11: How about just go out and win the game?
13: Complete win for the Giants.
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12: The final score, 28-20.
15: 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Jordan Love, Justin Herbert, no answers, just questions. Good morning, Michelle Smallman. Good morning, Chris Canty. Evan Cohen with you. How's everybody doing?
11: Doing great. Finally, we don't have an embarrassment for pro football off of exit 16 on the New Jersey Turnpike.
16: That's right.
11: We actually have a good football team, dare I say maybe two good football teams, playing in MetLife Stadium. How about that?
16: It's been a minute since we've seen both New York football teams be good.
11: Yeah, I would say this. I was surprised that the Giants dominated the Cowboys in the way that they did. The final score is not indicative of how lopsided that game was. The New York Giants controlled that game from the opening kickoff, from the opening drive. And you got to give a ton of credit to John Harbaugh. I did not think that things would click that quickly, but what they're doing.

0: going with the offensive coordinators and Matt Nagy and implementing some of the elements of Greg Roman's offenses in past years. I saw a Giants offense that kept the Dallas Cowboys defense off balance the entirety of that ball game last night. And for all of the bluster and for all of the talk that we got coming out of Dallas about how the defense was going to be much improved, it looked like more of the same, Smalls.
1: It certainly did. I looked it up really quick, guys. First time since 2009 that both New York teams opened with a victory at home. Impressive.
0: Wow.
1: First time since 2009 both New York teams opened with a victory. So it's been a minute.
0: My first year with the Giants.
1: So it's been a minute. It's been a minute since New York City is waking up collectively happy on a Monday morning. But the Giants made a statement last night, and I'm wondering if they're a team that we should pay more attention to and they should be taken a little bit more seriously when we're talking about the fortunes in the NFC East. The Cowboys were all talk with not the play to back it up. The Eagles and Commanders both looked interesting yesterday, but not completely whole. The Giants had the biggest statement out of any team in that division yesterday. We saw it last night.
0: Not just the NFC East, Smalls, the NFC as a whole.
1: Oh.
0: The L.A. Rams better be careful. Monday Night Football, no mouse cap. The L.A. Rams better be careful with this Giants team. This is for real. This is a Giants team that owned the line of scrimmage. And anytime you've looked at the history of this franchise, when they have a good offensive line, when they have a good defensive front, usually high-level winning follows. That's what I saw last night. The New York Giants had 37 rush attempts for 165 yards, Smalls. There were plays where their running backs went untouched. The Cam Scadaboo touchdown, Isaiah Likely had nobody to block, and he was the lead blocker on the play. It was incredible watching what they did. John Harbaugh, he subscribes to the formula of being able to have 50 runs plus completions. Last night, the New York Giants had 60 runs plus completions. They held the ball for over 36 minutes. They played keep away from Dak Prescott. One of the best ways to stop that high-powered Dallas Cowboys offense is keep them off the field, and that's exactly what they did.
2: Yeah, I mean, when you look at this game last night, Jackson Dart, you mentioned it, 23 of 29, 230 yards, 3 touchdowns, 11 carries, 54 yards. I was very impressed early on because we all talked about Jackson Dart putting himself in harm's way. Well, no one said he shouldn't run the ball. He should just run the ball smarter, mm-hmm. and we're showing it on ESPN2 right now. And the play is a designed run, which means lead blockers and protection. Now, God forbid he could get hurt in that spot, but when it's a designed run, what John Harbaugh is saying is you're good at this thing.
1: The legs are an asset.
2: Yeah, we want this thing to be a thing. Mm-hmm. We just don't want it to be a reckless thing. So right off the bat, you learn like, oh, that's how they're going to do that. Way smarter. And he looked great last night. Scadaboo, 18 carries, 81 yards and a touchdown. Still does the flip in the end zone. I don't understand for the life of me how he's still doing this.
1: Stuck the landing this time.
2: Yeah, until he doesn't. But the Giants looked very good, obviously, in this game. They're up 14-7 at a half. It was 7-7. Dak had an interception. They go up 14-7. Then they go up 21-7, 28-14 late in the game. Javonte Williams scores a touchdown for the Cowboys. Ridiculous. Honestly, stupid taunting penalty. We saw a few of those. Steph Diggs had one. They should cut him. He should go back to the Patriots. Nope. Anyway, Javonte Williams had a bad taunt, and so it pushes them back on the extra point to cut it to it would have been a 7-point game, and they missed the extra point. So there were a lot of little nooks and crannies in that game last night, Sunday Night Football. But the reality is, you're 1,000% right. You could look at the Giants and say, why couldn't they go toe to toe next week against the Rams? Same thing for the other team in that building. Because I look at the Jets and wonder, why can't they go toe to toe with the team they're playing next week? You know who that is?
1: The Green Bay Packers.
2: The Green Bay Packers, who we will get to. Wow. The Green Bay Packers and Ohio State, they're having a meetup today. They're all like, hey, which one did it better? No, we blew the lead better. No, we did. We were up 20 in the fourth quarter.
1: No, the Packers did it better because it's becoming routine for them.
2: Well, that is, yes, it That's is not true. Becoming routine for Ohio games? State.
1: We're going to get to it because I got a lot on this.
0: Okay.
2: So
1: you guys thought I was crazy. You guys thought I was crazy on Friday when I said it felt like a must win in week one.
2: All right. Well, yeah, they lost. Dak Prescott, quarterback, Dallas Cowboys. He last night, 22 of 34, 175 yards, 2 touchdowns. Here's what he had to say about losing the first game of the season. Gotti, Super Bowl, all the talk, but they lost week one.
3: Yeah, I mean, it sucks to lose. Damn sure sucks to lose the first one to this team, a division game, but still optimistic. That doesn't change our goals, doesn't change how we feel about our team. As I said, credit to those guys that they beat us tonight. This is a marathon, though. It's a long season, and we're going to respond. We've got great leaders and I feel confident in just even the message and the feel in the locker room after that. Yeah, guys are pissed off. Nobody's more disappointed than the players in that locker room and the coaches and everybody that put this game plan together and attempted to go out there and execute it and failed to do so. And as I said, credit to those guys. They'll have to see us again, and we've got to turn the page and got another division game next week at home.
2: The audience can't see what I just saw, which is Michelle Smallman throw her hands up and kind of not slamming against the ground, but like, what? Explain what the hand motions were there.
1: Because this is why you should not have been talking the way you were this offseason. Mm-hmm. This is why Gotti should not have been brought into the ether.
2: But explain what that is for those
1: Gotti, who don't. The greatest offense there is. Dak Prescott was saying that this year felt so different, that he's never seen Jerry Jones work with this sense of urgency, that they feel like they can win a Super Bowl. This offense is going to not only be the greatest offense in the NFL this season, it's going to be Gotti, the greatest offense there is. Brian Schottenheimer sitting down in a podcast saying, Super Bowl, LA, Valentine's Day, book it. We're going to be there. We praise Jerry Jones for being quiet and for the drama not being what it normally is this offseason. But the Dallas Cowboys were not immune to the pressure and expectations and headlines. They can't help themselves. And while this win for the Giants certainly says something about the John Harbaugh era, it also tells me that I was right to put the Dallas Cowboys in the untrustables category. You can say everything that you want this offseason until it translates to wins like this in week one against what should be an inferior opponent if you're talking the way that you're talking. I can't trust you. And I have 3 decades worth of data points to back that up. And I'm just wondering if we bought into the Dallas Cowboys hype yet again, and it's going to be a disappointing season for them yet again.
0: Well, I don't want to be alarmist. 4 division winners last year lost the season opener, including the Super Bowl champion Seattle Seahawks. So I don't want to jump out of the window and overreact to just one game. And I'm sure that the Tyler Smith absence due to injury loomed large in terms of the Dallas Cowboys offense being able to be more competitive at the point of attack and in pass protection. All those things being said, how it looked is what's so troublesome. Because defensively, the Dallas Cowboys can't stop the run. They were getting pushed off the ball on the front side of runs. They couldn't maintain gap integrity on the backside of runs. They couldn't close down the backside. And they allowed a lot of extra yards on the ground because they couldn't do those things. And those are fundamental to being able to play good defense. Before we start to get to the point and talking about all of the pass rushers that they tried to add this offseason, you got to stop the run to earn the right to rush the passer. And the Dallas Cowboys couldn't do that last night. And that's why, by and large, Jackson Dart spent most of the night comfortable being able to dissect the defense, go through his progression, and find open receivers. So credit to Dart, because it looks like he's taken a leap from year one to year two, not just in his maturity in terms of how he plays, but actually operating the offense and executing the scheme, but then also watching how his teammates played inspired football around him and watching his teammates have his back when the Dallas Cowboys tried to take shots at him. I thought it was a huge growth moment, or an exhibition of the growth that Jackson Dart has made, and that culminating in the performance that the New York Giants offense was able to put on display last night.
2: I thought the Cowboys were supposed to have great defensive tackles, though. They put a lot of money in that position, no? Isn't that where the run stopping begins? Quinnen Williams, Kenny Clark, those kinds of guys? And I'm watching Countdown yesterday, and they did this whole graphic where they had, all right, here's the Cowboys defense, and then they shadowed out all the players that are no longer there, which is like the entirety of the defense.
0: Yeah.
2: It's like they were so disappointed in their defense a year ago, and now that?
0: Okay, well, what are the challenges that you find when you transition from a 4-down look to a 3-down look is how quickly the linebackers come downhill to take off the double teams from the defensive tackles. So I don't care how great your defensive tackles are, when they got 2 guys pushing on them at the same time and the linebackers don't come down quick enough, they're going to get moved off the ball. Yeah, I know Quinnen Williams is a big guy. He's 330 pounds. But guess what? When you got 700 pounds a man pushing you, you're going to move. That's just what it is.
2: So it's on the linebackers is what you're saying.
0: It's on the entire defensive front. I'm not absolving the defensive tackles from the Dallas Cowboys because they spent a lot of money on a Bonian free agency. They got Kenny Clark, a part of that Trump Parsons trade, and they just paid Quinnen Williams. So, like, they've invested in those down 3 guys. They have to be better. But also, when you watch it, the linebackers, the second-level defenders for the Dallas Cowboys, aren't coming up to the line of scrimmage on the run plays and taking off those blockers and fitting up those gaps. DeMarvion Overshown getting hurt in last night's game, that loomed large as well. Mm-hmm. So, I mean, like, there are reasons as to why the Dallas Cowboys did not play well. There's an adjustment to the scheme. And then, of course, some of your personnel that you're relying on got banged up. But none of that really matters when you get dominated the way that they got dominated in week one. And we got to pay attention to what this Dallas Cowboys defense under coordinator Christian Parker does next, because they got to make a drastic leap in terms of improvement from their first outing to what we expect going up against Washington in week two.
1: Yeah, we expected a lot out of him. It was his first game as a play caller, and hopefully that defense finds its rhythm. And they better if they expect to be what they have been telling us they were this offseason.
0: Well, Smalls, the quarterback run game killed the Dallas Cowboys last night. Next week, you got Jaden Daniels. The week after that, you got the Baltimore Ravens with Lamar Jackson. Ooh. Did you see what they look like in Indy?
1: I'm
0: going to tell you something. It's a copycat league. Christian Parker, if you don't get this fixed, you're going to see this all season long. And it's going to lead to embarrassment after embarrassment.
2: All right, coming up, we go one-liners with Smalls, but there's a lot of guys, whether it's Kyler Murray or Myles Garrett, that unfortunately got banged up yesterday, and they need to get well. You have a way they can do this?
1: I actually have the perfect way them to get well, Evan, because there's nothing worse than waking up sick. 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
2: 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Hey, now.
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2: We're going to give you one line on every game throughout the entire show here on Unsportsmanlike, presented by Progressive Insurance. Ladies and gentlemen, the one, the only, Michelle Smallman with some one-liners on some of the games, week number one in the National Football League.
1: Good morning, gentlemen. First, we head to Tennessee. We have the Jets beating the Titans 23-10. If we're keeping it a buck, if you can't beat the Jets, your ass.
10: Are we keeping it a buck or no, yes?
1: My one-liner for that game.
0: That's all you need.
2: Yeah.
0: That's all you need.
1: If you can't beat the Jets, your ass.
10: If we're keeping it a buck right now, we ass.
2: I got to tell you, none of this surprised me. I thought the Jets were going to win this game. I really did. 23-10, they win. Titans lose as the outright favorite for the eighth straight game. And Smallsy, your guy, Cam Ward, at some point, it's got to click here. I understand it's year two, but it's the 2026 version of the NFL. Everybody wants it quickly now.
1: Here's the thing. I agree with you. New coaching staff may take a while for him slash them to settle in. I expected them to be more competitive than what we saw yesterday, especially with Rob Saleh as the head coach.
0: Yeah, that wasn't a surprising outcome for me in terms of the Jets winning. What was surprising was that the Titans weren't more competitive and why their offense couldn't consistently move the ball more. That was a little bit shocking.
1: Next one. We go to L.A. Cardinals Chargers. Who had a worse loss than you this weekend? Say it with me, boys. Nobody. The Chargers embarrassed in their season opener with a 26-14 loss at home to the Arizona Cardinals.
0: Mike LaFleur greater than Matt LaFleur?
1: Better day yesterday.
0: I'm just saying, listen, the Arizona Cardinals play an inspired football. There's no world that exists if you're Justin Herbert where you can take a sack on fourth down with goal to go and not throw the ball into the end zone. Who cares if you throw an interception? It's fourth down. It doesn't matter. Throw the ball up. How can you take a sack in that situation? And then to allow a punt to get blocked in the shadow of your own goal line, those are direct reflections of coaching. That's an indictment on the job that the staff did to get these guys ready to go when live bullets were flying in week one. I'm sorry. We were excited when Jim Harbaugh got hired because we thought those elements of why the Chargers were losing games would get cleaned up. And it didn't look like that yesterday.
1: The Rams fell flat in Australia versus the 49ers. The Packers certainly embarrassed versus Minnesota. That was the worst loss of the weekend.
0: I don't know about that.
1: Coach is saying that Justin Herbert's going to walk away as the greatest quarterback to ever play this game. A guy he's saying that about who's never won a playoff game. We talked all season long about how Mike McDaniel and those ankles were going to be able to drive the Ferrari that is Justin Herbert. And you lose at home week one to Arizona, who coast to coast, most football fans probably couldn't even tell you who their quarterback is. That's embarrassing. Worst loss of the weekend. Next one. We go to Houston. Brady's bunch. The Bills outlast the Texans 36-31 in Joe Brady's head coaching debut.
2: Yeah, I love what the Bills did yesterday. They treated that like a big game. And I heard Matt Hasselbeck, ESPN NFL analyst, say that they ran Josh Allen too much. I'm not in this game. This is arguably the best defense in the league. They put up 36 points against them. C.J. Stroud cannot take that late sack. Awful by him. I think they treated this as a big game. They won a big game, and I think that was very smart.
0: Yeah, I was comfortable with what they did, and probably the biggest improvement that we saw in that performance the Bills had against the Texans versus years past is how well the Bills receivers did against man coverage. They dominated the Houston Texans when they had man-on-man situations. I mean, Josh Allen yesterday against man coverage was 6-9, 169 yards, a touchdown, and a 146.8 passer rating. He was absolutely phenomenal. I thought the big pivot point in that game was when they got pinned inside their five-yard line with 2 minutes to go in the first half, being able to have two big completions, one to Dalton Kincaid, and then, of course, the touchdown to DJ Moore, driving the length of field in less than a minute for a touchdown. I thought that was a big pivot point in how that game went. They had two drives like that on the day. So really impressed by how Josh Allen didn't flinch against a Texans defense that has been his kryptonite, that has been his bugaboo in years past.
1: We head to Carolina, Bears, Panthers. The Iceman brings a blizzard of points. The Bears beat the Panthers 59-37, 96 combined points, shatters the previous mark for an opener.
0: Yeah, when you rush the ball for 300 yards, you're going to have a good day. And that's exactly what the Chicago Bears have done. I've said this before and I'll say it again. It's the most diverse run game in the National Football League. There's a reason why they extended DeAndre Swift. He's an absolute dog. But Caleb Williams, and I heard Booger McFarland say this, has graduated to being the most exciting player in the National Football League. And I got to be honest, Smalls, there's still so much more that he can improve on. So if you're a Chicago Bears fan sitting here today, you got to be fired up on the version of Caleb Williams that showed up to Carolina yesterday. Now, a little bit concerned about what's going on with the defense. You gave up 37 points to the Carolina Panthers. Right. You ain't going to score 59 every single week. But if you can run the football on the line of scrimmage the way you did, and if Caleb Williams can be as efficient as he was in hitting a lot of the layups, they're going to win double-digit games again this season.
1: He looked great yesterday.
2: They have one seed potential. They have one seed potential written all over them. The way that they played on offense yesterday, Ben Johnson is so damn good. He has backed up every ounce of what he said he was going to do, and Caleb was right to choose him.
1: Big time.
2: Caleb was right to choose him.
0: Smalls, we were riding back from Bristol last week, and you asked me about the teams I liked in the Super Bowl. Do you remember who I said for the NFC?
1: The Bears.
2: You picked the Bears to go to the Super Bowl?
0: I picked the Bears to go to the Super Bowl out of the NFC. I did it again on Carlin's show on Friday on ESPN New York, where I'll have a weekly residency. But yeah, I picked the Chicago Bears to represent the NFC in Super Bowl 61 at SoFi
2: Stadium.
0: Sounds
2: like you're about to have an ESPN 1000 appearance today based on that as well in Chicago.
1: You know what? They're going to love you this season, CC. they're going to love you this season. Quite the turn of events.
0: They're going to love their team more.
1: No doubt. Do we ever give our official Super Bowl picks on our show?
0: No, we did not.
2: I got Chiefs over Eagles.
0: We did not.
2: Chiefs over Eagles.
1: That's
2: third time.
1: Wow. Interesting.
0: I'm going Broncos over Bears.
2: You just picked them to lose. Now they just took the appearance back.
1: Broncos over Bears?
2: Kathy, stop. David Kaplan stopped the text message. He was texting you, and now he stopped the text message. He's like, no, I'm not sending now. No way.
1: Them getting to a Super Bowl. Massive step.
0: No question.
1: Not a disappointment. It would be heartbreaking, but not a disappointment.
0: But here's the thing. With Ben, if they get to the Super Bowl in year two with Ben Johnson and they lose, guess what? Bears fans are going to feel like this won't be our last time getting to the Super Bowl with this head coach quarterback combo.
2: That's true. Why don't you give your last one-liner? Because then we're going to carry it over. We're going to get a lot of time for this last one-liner, Smallsy.
1: Well, before I do that, my Super Bowl pick was Broncos over Seahawks.
2: So both of you picked the Broncos. Mm-hmm. Tonight, by the way, ESPN ABC, of course, Monday Night Football begins this evening, Chiefs and Broncos.
0: We just gave the Broncos the KOD.
1: Well, speaking of KOD, our final one-liner for this segment, stale cheese. The Packers blow another double-digit lead to extend their losing streak to 6 since the end of last season.
2: You know what? Just stop right there. 39-22, the Green Bay Packers lose to the Minnesota Vikings and Carson Wentz. You know, Lids was so nice. We're going to have a lot on this in a minute or two. Lids was so nice. They sent you all this Packers gear.
1: Oh, I had my outfit laid out and ready to go at halftime.
2: And now? It's still
1: I'm wearing black because I'm mourning what I saw yesterday.
2: Well,
11: terrible.
2: You know what?
1: The gear is still cool. Couldn't even wear my great Lids gear.
2: The gear is still cool from Lids, CeCe.
0: Oh, yeah. 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
1: The Packers were awful to end the season last year. They were on a 5-game losing streak, including that playoff loss at Chicago where they were up double digits. They have got to set the tone early.
23: Toss left to Aaron Jones. Corner wants nothing to do with it. Touchdown!
1: You cannot have a continuation of what you saw last year.
23: Carson throws to Jefferson. Reaches for the end zone.
1: Jordan Love has got to be excellent out of the gate.
23: Intercepted! Harrison Smith nearly had it, but it deflected to James Pierre. Pick up Jordan Love!
24: Got money, yeah, and you know it, yeah. Take it out your pocket and show it in, throw it back.
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1: Why is everyone smiling?
0: Where do we
2: 39-22. The Minnesota Vikings, led by Carson Wentz. Kyler Murray banged up early. Hopefully he's okay. Concussion protocol. He'll get tested out. 3 of 5, 18 yards. Had an interception that this is not really the biggest part of the game, but I just want to throw this. I thought it was fake. I didn't think that.
0: I didn't know where he was throwing the ball. He just literally threw it up for grabs.
2: It looked like a punt. I'm like, I don't know. In my head, I'm like, if KOC is the QB whisperer, he needs to speak louder because Kyler ain't hearing him.
1: Be the QB yeller?
2: Yeah, seriously, because he ain't hearing him. But then your team, oh, Smalls, you're sitting there as a Packers fan. You're rolling, right? 22-10. You're dominating. They're showing Mike on the sidelines and the street clothes rehabbing from the injury and all excited. Like, oh, we got this. And then what happened?
1: The same thing that we saw to end the season last year happened. The Packers have a double-digit lead. And they blow it. They let the Vikings score 29 unanswered points to end the game. It was a disaster in every phase. You had defensive blunders, special teams errors. Jordan Love wasn't great. Coaching issues. The offensive line was poor. I'm sitting here writing my notes, watching this game yesterday, being ready to be like, oh, when Jordan Love has his full complement of weapons healthy, they are going to be a problem. They're going to be a team to contend with. Look at the way that Christian Watson exploded in this game. He was awesome in the first half. Have you guys ever seen that meme of the horse where one side is drawn like Picasso did it and then the other half of it looks like a kindergartner did it? Mm. That's what the Packers are. That's what they have been. And on Friday, you guys looked at me sideways. You looked at me like I had 10 heads when I said, yes, week one feels like a must win for the Green Bay Packers. And it's because what happened to end last season was horrific. You had got to turn the page and set the tone early. You've got to say, this is not who we were. We left that in the past. And even though Josh Jacobs isn't with us, and even though Micah Parsons won't be with us until likely week six, we are going to show not only ourselves, but the rest of this division that they can expect something different than what they saw last year. And unfortunately, it's more of the same. And it feels today like the Green Bay Packers are headed for disaster.
0: So if we're slicing up the blame pie, Smalls, who gets the lion's share of it? Is it Jordan Love or Matt LaFleur following what happened yesterday at US Bank Stadium?
1: I'm going to give it more to Matt LaFleur, not only because of the coaching decisions, but because of the penalties, the offensive line play. There was just a lot of things that looked in disarray. And to me, even though Jordan Love certainly deserves some of the blame of what we saw in the second half, more of it is on coaching than it is on the quarterback.
2: Well, let's talk about some of the biggest storylines from this. So this was the biggest one. Up 22-17, field goal made 25-17. There was a penalty on Minnesota. Matt LaFleur says, take the points off the board. Let's go for it, fourth and one. And Minnesota and Brian Flores' defense stops them. Then Minnesota gets the ball back. They go nine plays, 83 yards, a touchdown to take the lead. There were four Green Bay penalties on that play. There was an interception that was returned back to Minnesota there. And Packers fans were going nuts, blaming the referees. Listen, here's the problem. When you're up 22-10 on a division rival with a backup quarterback, let's be honest. The third string quarterback, the intended third string quarterback. Right, J.J. McCarthy was so bad they couldn't even have him as the backup quarterback. But that's their intended third-string quarterback in some regards. You're up 22-10. I don't care about the referees. You want to blame the referees, that's on you. Your coach took points off the board. Why did he do it? Let's hear Matt LaFleur's decision as to why he took those points off the board yesterday in Minnesota.
3: I think that's just we're gonna be aggressive. I mean, it was going to be an eight-point game. If it would have been a two-possession game, I probably would have thought otherwise. But, you know, I thought we had a chance. We didn't do very well in the red zone. I think we were 1-4. They were 4-4. But that sometimes you live and die by that. But we're going to be aggressive, and we're gonna you know, try to go for the throat in that situation. I don't even know about analytics, guys. Like, I'm sure the analytic people would say go for it, but I don't know. That doesn't factor in. What factors in is we liked our call. They gave us a look for the quarterback sneak. We checked to it, and we didn't get it.
0: Yeah, I mean, red zone, turnover differential, third downs. Those are the simple explanation as to why the Packers lost to the Vikings. The more complicated one for me in terms of understanding the decision-making from Matt LaFleur is, why wouldn't you force the backup quarterback to go the long, hard way and drive the length of the field as opposed to giving him short field after short field after short field after short field? That's the part that just doesn't make sense. Like if you're up 25-17 following that field goal and you kick the ball away, presuming that you don't give up another 70-yard kickoff return, yeah, it's going to be tough for Carson Wentz to drive 70 yards, three straight times in order to find a way to win that football game. But that's the part that just doesn't make sense to me. If you're thinking about this from a conventional wisdom standpoint in pro football, you want to make it as difficult on the backup quarterback as you possibly can. And the best way to do that is by making sure that you end every drive with a kick. And the fact that Matt LaFleur ended the drive with a kick and decided, no, going up by eight, that ain't good enough. We're going to go for it on fourth and one with a quarterback sneak with Jordan Love. It just doesn't make any sense to me, Smalls.
1: Me either. Why take the points off the
0: board? It's an embarrassment.
1: I can't understand.
0: And these are the types of things that make it hard to trust the Green Bay Packers. And here's the problem. The two people that messed up the most yesterday against the Vikings are the two people that you're going to need to be able to get this thing righted. Those are the two people that you're depending on to fix this thing in the wake of Micah Parsons recovering from his injury and his absence, in the wake of Josh Jacobs being on the commissioner's exempt list. It's going to be Jordan Love and Matt LaFleur, because if those two guys can't fix it, ain't nobody going to get it right in Green Bay.
1: And how can I trust them? I put the Packers on my untrustables list, especially the Packers with a double-digit lead. You cannot trust them. Jordan Love looked great in the first half. Then you have two turnovers in the second half. Matt LaFleur taking points off the board with a questionable coaching decision. By the way, they lose to the Vikings yesterday after having a double-digit lead. Not only is this a continuation of what happened last year, because the Packers, coming off a five-game losing streak to end the season, lost four times after leading in the second half by at least two possessions in that stretch. It's unbelievably bad. So not only are you right back where you left off last season, you started things off with a bad taste in your mouth to start this season. Every other team in your division won. So you're behind the eight ball in a really significant way to start the season. And you have two games coming up that you probably should win. But how could I say that they could beat the Jets?
2: Why should I say that?
1: I mean, if you can't beat the Falcons, that's the problem. The Jets looked like a team that you should at least be viewing as highly competitive.
2: If the Jets win that, I'm not surprised at all.
1: Especially because it's in New York. It's at home for the Jets.
2: The Packers have lost six games in a row dating back to last year. I have no belief that Jordan Love and Matt LaFleur in a big spot are going to come out big. None whatsoever.
1: I don't have confidence in that either. And that's why I thought this was a must-win game. And now you're behind the eight ball in the division. You have the Jets and the Falcons, two games that you should win coming up. But then you go on the road to the Bucks. You have the Bears. Maybe Micah comes back versus the Cowboys in week six. But you don't know what version of him is going to be there or what sort of material difference he's going to make in that game. Then you have the Lions, the Panthers, the Patriots, the Vikings again, at the Rams, at the Saints, and then the Bills. An unbelievable stretch of games, which is why I said week one was a must win against the Vikings, especially when the intended third string quarterback comes in the wake of the Kyler Murray injury. They have no excuse to lose that game. I know we're going to talk about those calls, which were certainly consequential when you're looking at the complexion of that game. It's a built-in excuse, and they shouldn't go there because they lost this outright.
0: I didn't think any of the calls on the defense were controversial. I mean, maybe the one we're landing on the quarterback, but I thought all of those calls were incredibly fair. Xavier McKinney held the receiver. It was a fair call. He held TJ Hockenson in the end zone. Wipes away the Evan Williams pick. Those were legitimate calls. So, like, you can go to the place of blaming the refs, but when you have four penalties on a drive that aids the Minnesota Vikings going down and scoring a touchdown, that's a comedy of errors. That's an indictment on the coaching staff and certainly an indictment on the players that are expected to go out there and execute.
2: Good for you, both of you. Smalls is a Packers fan. CC obviously analyzing the game. Unlike people like Mark Tauscher, former Packer, ESPN Wisconsin, and all the others out there that are blaming the refs, you're up 22-10.
1: Yeah.
2: You're up 22-10 against Carson Wentz. Win the damn game. You have Super Bowl aspirations. 22-10. You have the MVP narrative right in front of you if you're Jordan Love. Micah's out. Jacobs is out. This is your time to put yourself in that MVP conversation. You just took yourself out of it before you were ever in it. That ain't the ref's fault. That's on the coach, and that's on the quarterback. And guess what?
0: Didn't I say the Green Bay Packers could finish in last place in the NFC North?
2: That's where they are right now.
0: Okay. All right.
2: Best team in that division may set records this year. We'll get to that next. We're on Sportsmanlike, presented by Progressive Insurance.
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1: The focus is not on them to repeat in the way it has been in years past because we're all looking at the Rams now. 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And that allows Seattle, I think, some grace here that most Super Bowl champs don't get.
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2: Remember this offseason, Ben Johnson, coach of the Bears. You know, the one who stomps the Packers at all times, basically.
1: He does.
2: And talks about it, and you guys don't fight back. That guy? Remember he said, he's like...
1: I love how you're rubbing this in as if the Patriots didn't lose in week one as well.
2: Well, you had your fun on Thursday.
1: Oh, it's okay, because your quarterback, Jalen Hurts, won.
2: He did. Three touchdowns. Three touchdowns.
1: No turnovers.
2: That's it. Just do your job. Just Dallas Goedert. Go to, he didn't, although he didn't go under center as much as I wanted him to. Mm. I don't like that part of it. But anyway, so remember in the offseason, Ben Johnson's like, I want to have the highest scoring offense of all time and go undefeated. And we're like, all right, one game at a time, please. Well, maybe he was right to do that as they put up 59 points yesterday, excuse me, in a win against the Panthers. How about this for a stat? Do you know that that game hit the total over before the two-minute warning mark of the first half?
0: Mm-hmm.
2: 59-37. Caleb Williams, 21 of 29, 269, two touchdowns, 10 carries, 65 yards, and two touchdowns. DeAndre Swift had three touchdowns. Let's just get this out there right now. Caleb Williams is playing for individually an MVP this year, team-wise the number one seed, and overall a Super Bowl. Like, correct. MVP, number one seed, Super Bowl, highest scoring offense of all time. Tell me why all of those aren't on the table right now for the Bears.
1: I don't have an argument as to why they're not on
2: They're
1: the
2: all
1: table.
2: On the table.
1: They're all on the table.
2: So around the room very quickly, is MVP on the table for Caleb?
1: Absolutely.
2: CeCe?
0: Yes.
2: Is number one seed on the table for the Bears?
1: Absolutely. Yes.
2: Is Super Bowl on the table for the Bears?
0: Yes.
1: After what I saw yesterday, you better believe it.
2: Is highest scoring offense of all time on the table for the Bears? 606 points, 39.7 yes. points per game, Broncos 2013.
1: Yes. They certainly yes. put themselves in a good position with 59 above the average. Points week one.
0: Yes, they're on pace to score 1,000 points. Yeah. Yeah.
2: You know what? Caleb's still not satisfied, though. Here's what he had to say postgame.
10: We got to go beat truthers. Obviously, this is going to be our kind of worst game. I know points don't necessarily show that, but... execution and, you know, the blocking and the hold, the penalties, all these different things. And so just being able to be a truther about who we are and go watch the film. And I know we won. Obviously, the goal each week is to go 1-0. We did that this week. And, you know, we're very proud of ourselves. So being able to go back, you know, tomorrow, we have the 24-hour, go back tomorrow, enjoy it and all of that. But find ways to get better for this next week because we got a, you know, worthy opponent.
2: You're shaking your head, Smalls-wise.
1: Because he's so impressive. And as a Packers fan, you hate it. You just hate it. But I have to tell you, I have a lot of respect for Caleb Williams because after his rookie season, he publicly campaigned for Ben Johnson. He wanted him to come there not only because of the very explosive offense that he saw in his own division with the Detroit Lions, but because he said he wanted someone to coach him hard and hold him accountable. And for as much grief as we give teams like the Dallas Cowboys for coming out and saying Gotti and all these things when they don't have the goods to back it up, Caleb Williams and Ben Johnson, they backed it up last year. And they upped the ante even more this year. And to come out and score 59 points in your opener, beat a division winner on the road from last year and say, it's not good enough. The points aren't really indicative of what we need to do. We got to be truthers with ourselves, hold ourselves accountable. That is an impressive thing from a young quarterback. And as somebody who cheers for a team in his division, who cheers for a team who is their hated rival, who they beat twice last year in embarrassing fashion, I'm nervous about the complexion of the NFC North because of that guy.
2: Okay, so that's a great setup for this. CeCe, who's the best quarterback in your mind? Just give me a name in the NFL right now. Best quarterback in the NFL.
0: Josh Allen.
2: Okay, the gap between Josh Allen and Caleb Williams versus the gap between Caleb Williams and Jordan Love. Which one is greater?
0: Ooh. I would probably say the gap between Caleb and Jordan Love is bigger than the gap between Josh Allen and Caleb Williams.
2: Caleb Williams is closer to being the best quarterback in the NFL than he is closer to being Jordan Love, is what you're saying right now.
0: Yes.
2: Elaborate, please. Smalls' eyes just widened on that one.
0: Well, I mean, what do you want me to say?
2: Well, I'm saying if you're going to say that Caleb being the best quarterback in the NFL.
0: I don't know how much I've got to elaborate. They scored 59 points in week one.
2: But that,
1: he also,
0: what are you asking me to do?
1: Also, he did it in a variety of ways. Obviously, through the air with the passing attack. His legs yesterday, unbelievable. Some of the throws that he made, unbelievable. He was awesome yesterday.
2: He's so much better than your quarterback. Let's just be honest.
1: He's great.
2: He's so much better than Jordan Love. I trust him more in a big spot. I trust the head coach QB combination way more. He's won a division. Jordan Love is not. Jordan Love is as likable of a person. He's the nicest guy in the world.
0: Can we be fair to Jordan Love for a second, though?
2: Yeah.
0: Jordan Love ain't never had a run game like this. Not like this.
2: He had Aaron Jones and Josh Jacobs, though.
0: That's great. He's never had a run game like this. We respect Aaron Jones and Josh Jacobs' talent.
2: Mm-hmm.
0: But I'm looking at Monongai and Swift in that offensive line and the scheme. Evan, that was the fourth game in the Ben Johnson era where they rushed for over 200 yards. But he's only been the coach for 20 games.
1: Yeah.
2: Think about it.
0: 20 games he's been the head coach. Four times they've rushed for over 200 yards. Eight times they've rushed for over 150 yards.
1: Mm.
0: 14 times they've rushed for over 100 yards. Jordan Love has never had the consistency of a running game like this. Now, I'm not going to use that as an excuse because his predecessors in Green Bay didn't always have consistent running games, and that was an impediment to them having success at the highest level of the sport. But when you do the compare and contrast, Caleb Williams has more raw physical ability than Jordan Love, and Caleb Williams has had more success as a quarterback that's starting in the NFC North than Jordan Love, even though he's been there half the time.
2: What Caleb and Ben Johnson have done is so smart because Ben Johnson came in and the first thing he did was basically say to the front office, get me linemen. Joe Tooney is going to be a Hall of Famer one day, yes. Right? He's just wins yes. with the Patriots and the Chiefs and now winning with the Bears. And they wanted to build a run first team with the number one overall pick quarterback.
0: Jonah Jackson, they went out and got him. Darnell Wright was a first round pick from a previous regime, but he's a good player. Like, they focused on the offensive line.
2: Packers just got a million wide receivers, and now they've actually shortened the list of wide receivers, and Watson's good. But, I mean, it's just the reality is the Bears put up 59 points, and all Ben Johnson and Caleb Williams do is talk the talk and walk the walk behind it.
1: Yeah, the offense was great, though, but in order to get where they want to go, the defense has got to be much better.
2: Does it? Honestly, does it?
0: You're going to have to stop somebody at some point.
1: Are you thinking greatest show on turf vibe where you're just going to put up a ton of points and the defense just has to try? Not that I'm dismissing that defense, but I'm just saying when that offense was so prolific, the defense certainly had room there to be less than stellar every single game.
12: That team had the fourth best scoring defense in the NFL, though.
2: But my response to you is going to be you saw it up close and personal. You were in St. Louis at the time. You tell me, does it look like that?
1: The offense?
2: Yeah.
1: Are you putting up 59 points?
2: Greatest show on grass.
0: What you're trying to be is 2006 Indianapolis Colts with Peyton Manning. But you're comparing him to Peyton Manning.
2: or Kurt Warner.
1: But you're the number one overall
2: pick. Review next.
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5: 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Evan Cohen is late to the party coming back from break, so I'm going to take over. And this is a Punt Further Review. At 7 o'clock, I give you the rundown, the three-pack of things that are top of mind for me coming off of the weekend that was in sports. So without further ado, let's get to it.
4: Number three.
5: Was Saturday night a Heisman moment for Arch? Upset win for the Longhorns over the number one ranked Ohio State Buckeyes in what was the largest comeback for the program since 2007. Down 20 in the second half, number 16 put the team on his back and played backyard football. Never mind that his top two weapons had critical jobs in the first half that would have been game-changing plays. Arch persevered. He made play after play, including key fourth and long conversions. He used his legs. He showed off his arms. He made tight window throws and maybe, most importantly, displayed composure. Certainly feels like a signature win in his collegiate career, and it should put him at the front of the line for college football's most prestigious award.
8: Yeah, when I watched this Sunday morning, because I fell asleep at 23-3.
9: You did?
8: I'm not going to lie. 23-3, out like a light. I thought Arch was terrible in what I saw live. And then I watched the next night. Because they won.
9: Yes.
8: And I was wrong, and Arch was awesome. And we're talking about more name than game. And, well, he was for the first three quarters. I mean, the way they started the game.
5: No, he balled. Arch played well.
8: In the fourth quarter.
5: No, he played well in the first half.
8: I didn't think so.
5: What do you mean? Cam Coleman dropped a pass that ends up being a pick. Ryan Wingo had one in the end zone, hit him in his hands. Those were great throws.
8: There was one name and one name only for me in the first three quarters of that game, and that was Jeremiah Smith. I could not even fathom how good that man. He's better than most of the wide receivers in the NFL right now. Let's be honest. He'd be a top 10 receiver in the NFL right now, and that's not meant to be insulting towards anyone else. He's just that good. But what Arch did was phenomenal in that fourth quarter. They're the number one team in the country now for a reason, and that was a hurdle. You could tell how much that meant to them because that first game of the season last year was rough in terms of just the overall performance, both Julian Sain as well because it was his first full-time starting game. But that was a hell of a win. Massive collapse. Almost felt Packers-like how much that collapse was on Saturday night.
5: I don't trust Julian Sain. Don't trust Arthur Smith, the coordinator for Ohio State. They sat on the lead in the second half.

0: You can't afford to do that against that Texas team with the weapons that they have and Arch Manning as their quarterback.
1: The question now is, can LSU and Ole Miss this Saturday top it?
2: It's going to... Well, there's so many storylines heading into that one, but to be able to top what we saw at the end of that game is going to be tough. But to your point, CC, about the Heisman moment for Arch, the hype is there, the name is there. Now he's got a signature win to back it up, especially one last year that really derailed their season. The beginning of the season last year, not great for Texas. Arch talked about it after the game, how that game last year, that Ohio State game, gave him nightmares and how he could not let them come into his house. And the... Texas have the same fate as they did against Ohio State. So he's got the storyline behind him now when it comes to his Heisman moment.
0: Yeah, and he'll have plenty of opportunities for more signature wins because they got Tennessee, they got Oklahoma, they got Ole Miss, they got Mizzou, they got LSU, and they got A&M to finish off the season. Like, they've got plenty of ranked opponents.
3: Mm-hmm.
0: So this is the first of hopefully many, but we know Heisman, just like MVP in the NFL, is a narrative-based award. Hard to argue that somebody has a better narrative going for him now at the start of the college football season than Arch Manning.
1: The only one that you could visualize is Trinidad Chambliss this week beating up on Lane Kiffin. I'm just saying, like, there's others that are going to develop, obviously, but the one you could say, what's better than coming back from 23-3 in the fourth quarter against Ohio State? Maybe Trinidad Chambliss getting back at Lane Kiffin.
2: Beating up on the guy who left you?
1: Maybe. But that's a big maybe. That's how unbelievable Saturday night, well, Sunday morning for me, but Saturday night for everybody else was.
0: Next.
4: Number two.
0: Early candidate for worst loss of the season happened in Minnesota on Sunday. Oh. Up 25-17 in the fourth quarter. Head coach Matt LaFleur opted to take points off the board in lieu of a fourth and short on the fringe of the red zone after a Vikings offside on the field goal attempt by Green Bay. The quarterback sneak by Jordan Love failed through a cacophony of errors from Green Bay's defense, which included four penalties, one which erased a pick. Minnesota marched 9 plays, 83 yards for the go-ahead touchdown. But wait, there's more. Next series, Jordan Love was sacked on back-to-back plays, the latter resulting in a lost fumble. Next Packers possession, Love threw a pick, including the fourth down stops in the turnovers on downs. The Vikings capitalized on every Green Bay turnover in the fourth quarter, on their way to scoring 29 unanswered points. Hard to delineate where the blame on LaFleur ends and the criticism of Jordan Love begins, but it's inexcusable to lose to a division opponent in the season opener when you knock out the starting quarterback of the other team in the first quarter. Given how last season ended and all the blown double-digit leads, it's hard to dismiss what happened in Minnesota on Sunday as an outlier performance. The only question is, can the head coach quarterback tandem be trusted to fix it before the season gets away from Green Bay?
2: Why should I give them the benefit of the doubt? You said it best, a cacophony of errors. Why should I give them the benefit
1: of the
2: doubt?
1: What's going on here with you two?
2: Why should I give them...
1: I can't even say the word cacophony.
0: I can't spell it. I know how to use it, though.
2: Cacophony.
1: I think that's a previous word of the day. I think you were trying to bait me. It's not it. I'm not taking it.
0: So you think I'm in on it?
1: I don't think you would do that to me.
2: Oh, you don't? You don't.
1: No, I don't. I don't think you would do that to me.
0: Okay.
1: I don't, so I'm not going to take the bait.
2: It was a cacophony of errors, and it was a flat-out embarrassment. And it was a game that they needed to win in a very tightly contested division where all three other teams in the NFC North won yesterday, including your opposition, after you had a double-digit lead. And I'm glad, Cece, that you are talking about the things that we saw on the field that aren't the penalties that we talked about at the end of the game there with the Packers defense, because while those some Packers fans have a gripe about, and we're going to hear a lot about that today, I don't think that that's what we should focus on, because this is a continuation of what we saw last year. This is a trend. It's a troublesome pattern with the Packers. And as much as I love Matt LaFleur and Jordan Love, and how I came on here Friday and said, if you look at the numbers, Jordan Love is underrated. When you have two turnovers in the second half, in a game like this where you have a double-digit lead and the intended third-string quarterback is in for the Vikings, you're not going to hear any sympathy from me or any praise from me today.
1: All right, so let's just, for me, I'm going to do something here. I'm done hyping up Jordan Love and Justin Herbert. I will not give them the benefit of the doubt, either one of them, until either one of them is the front runner in the MVP per DraftKings. At that point, I will then come back to, wow, he's really good. Until then, That's it. Jordan Love is what he is. He's fine. He's obviously somebody you'd want as your quarterback. Same thing with Justin Herbert. I have no belief that they can win playoff games. I have no belief they can win the Super Bowl. I have no belief they can win an MVP. None of that. So until proven otherwise, I need something where it's their DraftKings front runner for MVP late in the season or winning playoff games. Prove me wrong. I'm not doing this anymore. You're not in the top 10. I'm not comparing you to Caleb, if you want to say equal quarterbacks-ish, right? I'm not doing, you're done. Jalen Hurts better than both of them. Caleb better than both. Like, I'm done with this. You proved me wrong. Until then, I'm just going to be normal in my assessment, which is they should be really good, but they're not.
0: I know this is not the Packers' way, but is it time for them to draft their version of Jalen Hurts? Are we getting to that point? If the season... If what we saw on Sunday is indicative of the year ahead for the Green Bay Packers, is next offseason time for them to draft their version of Jalen Hurts?
1: A very interesting point you made. I got laughed at this offseason when I said the best thing for Jordan Love is that they've already traded their first rounder next year. Because I thought the exact same thing.
0: Well, Jalen Hurts wasn't a first round pick.
1: I know, but it's easier to stave off probably the mid round pick.
0: It wasn't for Carson Wentz.
1: No. Who beat the Packers yesterday. I don't know if you saw.
0: You see how that came full circle? It just came full circle.
2: And I had my great outfit from Lids already laid out and ready to go. But you know what? That's my own fault.
0: Nice.
2: I should have known.
0: Yeah.
2: I should have known that they can't be trusted.
0: We're all excited about Micah coming back.
2: Coming back to what?
0: The season may be over by the time it gets there.
2: Might as well rest up, Micah.
0: All right. Here we go. Last one.
3: Number one.
0: The Save College Sports Act lobbying is starting to get out of hand, and we saw it again this weekend. Conceptually, I'm all for more structure around NIL, transfer portal, and prohibiting coaches leaving their team in the lurch like Lane Kiffin did with Ole Miss last season. But I fundamentally reject any framework that's not collectively bargained with the college football players. The days of imposing caps and restrictions on college athletes without direct negotiations are dead and should stay gone. Imposing a cap on athletes and thereby limiting their ability to maximize their talents for the sake of convenience and/or control is absolutely absurd. And the worst part about all of it is that a long-lasting resolution could have been reached decades ago by the same institutions that are pleading for public support and congressional intervention. The same individuals that benefit from years of exploitative practices are railing against fairly compensating the players who are the product that drives a multi-billion dollar industry.
1: When they're saying save college sports, right? The Save College Sports Act, save it from what?
0: I don't know.
1: Because, I don't know, I sat there on Saturday. Yes, I fell asleep in the fourth quarter. Destroy me all you want of Texas and Ohio State. But I'm bouncing around on Saturday. And I'm watching Alabama because I'm very tied to Alabama since on First Take, I'm always required to do the Alabama schedule.
0: Put up 45 points.
1: Yeah, they were great in the second. Yeah. Then I'm bouncing around to Michigan, Oklahoma.
0: Let's go.
1: And I'm like, wow. You know what?
0: Blue.
1: The guy who's been a really good coach for his entire career, Kyle Whittingham, is a really good coach.
0: Maybe let's not threaten to bench Bryce Underwood.
1: Or maybe great motivation because now they're good together and he's running it more. I'm sitting there and I'm bouncing around with all these games. I'm watching UNC. Beats whoever the heck they played, and Belichick going 2-0. What needs saving? I'm watching every network we have with ESPN and ESPN Plus, and on the ESPN app and Disney Plus and ABC, and I'm like, this is tremendous. What needs? All the schools are making money. The players are making money. The coaches are making money. The advertisers are hopefully getting return on their investment. We have great games here on ESPN Radio. What needs saving? What am I missing here? I'm then seeing promos for my Wisconsin volleyball team, the women playing against Texas, I believe.
0: We don't like the players having as much agency as they have, having as much leverage and power as they have. That's what they're saying.
1: Everyone seems to be winning. What are we saving? I'm confused.
2: Okay, but you say that now, coming off a fun slate of college football Saturday.
1: Right.
2: Where all offseason, what we're talking about? Litigation. We're talking about legal jargon and all of this stuff. It's once again the NCAA being reactive and not proactive. Let's not pretend like it's not a mess what we're seeing in college athletics. And I'm not saying that the players should be the ones to take the brunt of this or somehow their earnings to be limited.
0: But that's what they're saying.
2: Correct. I'm saying let's not be disillusioned by the excitement in season when there are major problems in college football. But it's not what they're proposing. It's not what they're saying.
0: But, I mean, if I'm a player, I've got free agency every single year via the transfer portal. I don't have to have a long-term commitment to whatever team I'm currently playing for. And the landscape is uncapped. Why would I want to accept a cap that's being imposed by college football, any of these big, you know, power conferences, or by congressional action? I don't want that.
1: I'm going to be extreme here on purpose, okay? Let me preface this. During Upon Further Review, brought to you by hands-free Skechers Slip-ins Aero Burst, high-performance running shoes that cut through the wind. When we're talking about what you just said, NIL, transfer portal, we're talking about transactional season of college sports. Most fans enjoy transactional stuff, right? You're like, oh, Sam Levitt went to LSU? We're not talking about people being arrested. When we're talking about litigation, it's transactional. It's not, I don't mean to bring this up, Smalls, but it is top of mind. It's not whatever may or may not have happened with Josh Jacobs, which that's court systems. That is scary stuff. This is like, could Daquan Wright, that's his name, right?
0: Yeah.
1: Play for LSU.
0: But here's what I struggle with. People are saying that it's not sustainable from a financial standpoint for all of these conferences. I'm sorry. Did you see what LSU did this offseason? They ate $50 million in Brian Kelly's contract, and then they gave Lane Kiffin a contract for $90 million. The financial argument goes out of the window when something like that takes place. I don't understand it. These coaches get tens of millions of dollars to go away after being fired from their current jobs. I don't understand why everybody says it's financially unsustainable. That doesn't make sense to me. That doesn't pass the smell test to me.
1: Yeah, I mean, it seems like we've had a hell of a start to the college football season. And oh, by the way, we got LSU Ole Miss this weekend. I don't know who Kiffin's going to walk in with, because you got Lil Wayne last weekend, A+. The weekend before that. And the weekend before that, you got Livy Dunn, you got Brooks Nader, you got Theo Vaughn, you got all these people that are out there, like the coolest of the cool now in the social media world. And obviously Wayne is a first ballot Hall of Fame musician. But who he comes out with next, like, now that's a thing. I think we've had a hell of a start to the college football season. I don't know what we're all complaining about. That's just me. All right, nobody's complaining about DraftKings, that's for sure. CeCe, tell everybody about it.
0: Oh, yeah, the wait is over. Football season is here, and so is DraftKings. 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
0: What's up?
1: I'm going to give you three choices. I'm going to introduce the newest one because we've talked about the previous two. If you missed any of it, go back and listen to the podcast of today's show on the ESPN app or wherever you get your podcasts. The LA Chargers yesterday lost to the Arizona Cardinals. Let me say that again. The LA Chargers lost to the Arizona Cardinals 26-14. Justin Herbert, 17 of 27, 209, touchdown, and an interception. Not exactly very impressive on field yesterday for him. Jacoby Brissett was better than him. Jacoby Brissett and the Arizona Cardinals, sneaky, have some good weapons. Jeremiah Love, Wilson, and Harrison Jr. Wide receivers, obviously, in the
0: mix.
1: He's
0: starting to come on a little bit now. He's starting to come on. It's Trey McBride, Kendrick Bourne.
1: They actually have a lot of weapons. But that's a horrific loss, okay?
2: At home, no less.
1: Largest week one upset since 2018. Plus 350 was the favorite for the Chargers.
0: Oof.
1: So here are your three choices. Worst loss of the weekend.
2: Mm.
1: Chargers, Packers, or Ohio State?
0: Oh, to me, it's by far the Packers.
1: By far?
0: By far.
1: Tell me why.
0: Well, I mean, they didn't have their starting quarterback for three quarters. And they had a double-digit lead in the fourth quarter. Like, how's that even possible?
1: Well, Ohio State had a
0: huge lead. Not in the fourth quarter. A double-digit lead late in the second half.
1: Yeah, 22-10.
0: Yeah. How's that? I don't know how that's arguable.
2: Well, I'll argue it.
0: Please.
2: I'm not in any way trying to minimize what we saw from Green Bay yesterday. It was horrific. Second half, that fourth quarter, horrific, problematic, whatever upsetting adjective you want to assign to them, I'm not going to fight you on it. However, we talked about the Vikings being a team with that defense, their weapons. Justin Jefferson was awesome yesterday.
0: Yeah, he was awesome. Yeah, he was.
2: And that coaching staff, as a team, if they could get the right quarterback play or just a quarterback who's not an impediment to them as a team that could potentially compete for and win that division.
1: Wasn't he, for the most part?
2: Yesterday?
1: Yeah.
2: Without a doubt.
1: Kind of did that for them.
2: Without a doubt. we had said nothing positive about the Arizona Cardinals all offseason. The only positive thing we've said is, who are they going to pick when they're the worst team in the league to be their new quarterback? The fact that the LA Chargers were talking about Justin Herbert, Jim Harbaugh says Justin Herbert's going to be the best quarterback to ever play this game. They bring in Mike McDaniel to have this high-powered offense. We're talking about a revamped offensive line. We're talking about the Chargers potentially winning a very tough division with the Broncos and the Chiefs. And at home in week one, you lose to the Arizona Cardinals? To the Arizona Cardinals. Our ESPN analytics only gave Arizona a 22% chance to win this game. They closed as an 8.5-point favorites, according to DraftKings, the Chargers did, to win this game. So while Green Bay was disappointing, I don't think anybody had it on the board that the Cardinals could upset the Chargers, while people did think perhaps the Vikings at home could defeat the Packers.
0: Yeah, but the Packers led by double digits late in the second half. The Chargers never led in that game.
2: Which is even more embarrassing.
0: Well, you say it's more embarrassing. I feel like it's worse when you have the game in hand and you give it away to the backup quarterback by allowing 29 unanswered points.
2: That's bad. But at least you can point to that defense and them get the Vikings defense getting after Jordan Love being disruptive in that way. What can you look at this Arizona Cardinals team and say, yep, that component of this team, we thought that maybe they could get after the Chargers?
1: Skill position players. We were not. I'm saying the Arizona skill position players, we thought, well, we think now are better than we thought maybe going into the game.
2: Jacoby Brissett outplaying Justin Herbert, period, end of sentence, is why this is the worst loss of the
1: season. I have to own it. I have egg on my face with Harbaugh and Herbert, specifically Harbaugh. I had this realization also.
0: What do you mean? Carson Wentz outplayed Jordan Love.
1: He did, but hold on a second. On the Harbaugh part of it. On the Harbaugh part. Okay. How come we did not, and this is on me because I didn't either. How come we didn't question Harbaugh outsourcing his offense? He's an offensive guy. Why is he outsourcing his offense to Mike McDaniel, who's not nearly as successful as Jim Harbaugh?
2: I think we, at least at the time, just thought more strong football minds coming together
1: to
2: help aid Justin Herbert in his development. What is this, year 7 for him? And this is still the results that we're getting? I said before the season that I don't understand why Justin Herbert constantly gets the benefit of the doubt. For somebody like Jalen Hurts, who's been to 2 Super Bowls, won one, and is a Super Bowl MVP, who's had a different offensive coordinator every single season of his football career at a high level dating back to college, who gets a win yesterday. We always move the goalposts for him, yet somehow Justin Herbert still is the darling of a lot of people. And I cannot understand that. And I wonder if after yesterday, people are not going to give him the benefit of the doubt.
0: Yeah, I mean, anymore. Justin Herbert is the Jordan Love of the AFC.
1: And Jordan Love's the Justin Herbert of the NFC,
0: yeah,
1: right? Exactly. Like, they're the same.
0: Spider-Man meme. They both.
1: And here's the reality. Here's the reality. The 2020 NFL QB draft class, which is heralded as one of the better quarterback draft classes ever. Not ever. 20, 30 years, whatever it is. Is so improperly rated look at it. There's only one. It's Jalen Hurts. Joe Burrow is an awesome individual player when he's healthy, when the team backs him up. Tua is probably closer to being out of the league.
0: It wasn't awesome yesterday.
1: Well, and Justin Herbert and Jordan Love, as we just said, are the same. And Jalen Hurts, in a bad game for Jalen Hurts yesterday.
0: No, I wasn't saying Jalen Hurts was bad. I was saying Joe Burrow wasn't awesome.
1: I think there is stuff that Jalen Hurts could have done better. And he had 3 touchdowns and no interceptions and ran the ball at time.
2: He still won the game.
1: He just finds ways.
2: Against a division opponent.
1: You know what we are bad at as football fans? And I know we got to get to Tony Rizzo, who's going to go crazy on the Cleveland Browns. Risk and wait. Okay. Here's the thing. We are really bad as sports fans, football fans, in our case media, at analyzing the 2020 NFL draft class at the quarterback position. We're really bad at that because we don't universally say that Jalen Hurts, 53rd overall, is clearly the best one. We tell everyone how great Herbert and Love are with nothing to back it up, and we rely on 1 Super Bowl appearance for Burrow, which was awesome, but what has happened since? We are as bad at analyzing that draft class as we are at anything in terms of sports fans and media.
2: Quickly before we go, Nuno with a very good assist here. This was supposed to be the Chargers' easy game at home versus Arizona. They now play the second toughest schedule in the NFL after week two. They have the NFL worst, minus 24 days of net rest, 7 games with rest disadvantage, and 4 game versus teams coming off of a bye. That was from Warren Sharp at Sharp Football. So, good luck, LA.
1: No Sharp football.
0: I'm sure they're saying the same thing to you. Good luck, Green Bay.
1: That's true, too. No Sharp football being played in Cleveland. We'll check in on that next. 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
24: Second and five, Browns opening drive from the Jacksonville 28-yard line. Deshaun under center. They pick up the blitz. Now he's pressured. Now he guns, and now he's picked off. It's intercepted. There goes that first drive. Fourier Aluakin brings it back across the Jacksonville 40. He's tackled by Elton Jenkins at the 41.
1: Tackled by Elton Jenkins. That is Andrew Siciliano, Cleveland Browns Radio Network, heard on ESPN 850, WKNR in Cleveland. Elton Jennings plays offense. That's when you know it's a bad day for the Cleveland Browns as they get destroyed by the Jacksonville Jaguars 34-10, along with Michelle Smallman, Chris Canty, Evan Cohen with you. And joining us now, our friend, the really big show, the Tony Rizzo Show in Cleveland. Tony Rizzo Show, 8 until 9 a.m. Eastern on YouTube. And then the really big show, 9 until noon Eastern. It is the great Tony Rizzo joining us here on Unsportsmanlike. Okay, he's got beef. Go ahead, Rizzy.
25: Right off the bat.
2: Is it the pork chops you were smoking yesterday, Riz?
25: No, but believe me, they were good. Hey, Pat. 213, Costello. 213. That's when you text me about coming on this show. It wasn't even halftime, Pat.
26: It was too late, really. I should have texted you earlier.
25: What? Like, you couldn't wait till end of the game? You couldn't wait till... I'm on my phone. I'm working. I'm watching the game. I'm tweeting. I'm being... Pat Costello, hey, Riz, would you like to come on? Like, you couldn't wait for the carcass to be cleaned off the field before
26: What did we need to wait
25: you
26: for?
25: You got 213, bro. 213, Pat.
26: We saw it on the opening drive, you. Riz. I didn't need to wait.
25: Yeah, I got you. Thanks for giving us a chance.
1: Riz, what bothers you the most from this weekend? There's three choices. Here we go. Ohio State, the Browns, or Pat?
25: Right now, Pat, guys, seriously, let me say this. At no point, I felt so bad. You know, we're home of the Browns. I'm a giant Browns fan. I've done this for 40 years. I mean, could you imagine covering the Browns for 40 years? I've done it. We were good, though, Michelle. We were good at one time when I got into this in the 80s. Anyway, yeah, I did. Damn, CC, the 80s.
2: There was a time.
25: The big shoulder pad, CC. That's when I covered the team. Yeah. So listen. You're telling me that was your best chance. I kept hearing Todd Monken's got some splaining to do. I'm going to tell you that right now. Because he claims this was his decision. You're telling me that was the best chance to win was Deshaun Watson? He's a shell of himself, guys. He can't. The guy's shot. See, 680 days is 680 days. He looked like he hadn't played in 1,680 days. He couldn't hit a receiver. He was checking down. He was running. It was one check and run. He was rattled. He can't do this. You're telling me that's what you saw in practice and you marched that out there? I cannot understand, A, the decision to start him, and B, you know, it's the old line, the bus driver gets lost. I'm not firing you. I'm firing the guy who hired you. Well, how in the hell thought that guy gave you the best chance to win? I don't know what they're watching in practice, guys.
0: Riz, far be it from me to assume that the Browns front office is playing chess but not checkers, but given the dynamic of the top two quarterbacks for their team and how the fan base feels about them respectively, how much of it was deciding that it was easier to transition from Watson to Sanders versus doing it the other way in terms of the decision to start Deshaun Watson at the beginning of the season?
25: CeCe, I've heard you talk, and I've been saying it for months. How did the Shador played seven games last year, went 3-4, won his last two. I don't care what the numbers were. I don't know. Is it W's and L's or is it numbers? Okay, his numbers weren't good. The kid won 3 out of 4 with the worst offense in the league. He won his last two games, and you throw him in a competition with a guy who hasn't played in 2.5 years? They have no faith in Shador. I don't know why they don't. Now, is he going to play? Hell yeah. The question this morning is, how long is Watson going to play? How long is Monken going to do this and put everybody through this? I don't see any path where he improves. This guy needs to play 10, 12, 14 games of football to get back. Are we gonna have to watch that? Are we going to have – and by the way, he's not going to be here next year. There's some giant poison pill in the contract. And why is he even playing? Well, why is he even on the team? He's not part of your future. They told us it was a big swing and a miss, and all of a sudden they bring him back, and that's what they put on the field? Man, is that a bad look.
2: Riz, it's so bad. And, you know, to steal from CC Chestnut Checkers, I was wondering at the outset of all of this if maybe this was the Browns trying to dissimulate or trick us into thinking that they think Deshaun Watson was going to be good. If they don't believe in Watson and they don't believe in Shador and they're thinking, well, we're going to lose all these games anyway and put ourselves in a position to draft the quarterback of the future, maybe we just trot out Deshaun Watson because we're paying him. We're paying him an arm and a leg. So if we're going to lose, why doesn't he just go out there and take the lumps and lose? Is there any truth behind that? Because I am trying for the life of me to come up with any reason why they would put him out there.
25: Well, I believe the coaching staff thought that they could get him to play better than he did yesterday. I have to go. I have to take them at their word. Guys, what we're talking about here is tanking. What we call it is sophisticated tanking. Okay? It's not an all-out tank job where you're playing Talon Green. And God bless him. The kid looks great, but he's not ready to be a quarterback yet in this league. That's full-on tanking. This is a little more sophisticated. How's that locker room? How do you go in that locker room this morning and tell them your best chance to win in Tampa against an angry Baker Mayfield who wants revenge is giving you the best chance to win with Deshaun Watson? How is that going
0: to
25: happen?
0: They know that Watson doesn't give them the best chance to win, which is why they played uninspired football yesterday. The locker room told you how they feel about it.
25: Guys, we lost Myles Garrett and Jim Schwartz, and everybody's like, it'll be okay. It wasn't okay.
0: No.
25: I give Trevor Lawrence a lot of credit. He looked really good yesterday. They picked up where they left off. But that defense was terrible. Five new guys on the offensive line looked like five new guys on the offensive line. It's pure torture for us guys watching. I want you to know, I feel for this fan base so badly. It has been so hard. We have a line. It takes courage to be a Browns fan. Mm. It does. It takes courage. It does. You've got to have courage.
0: You probably have to have a couple of beverages.
2: No, totally.
25: Yeah, yeah. Yeah, or smoked pork chops.
4: He's the king of Cleveland, so Tony Rizzo, a really big show, ESPN Cleveland, Tony Rizzo show, 8 a.m. Eastern, really big show, 9 a.m. Eastern, ESPN Cleveland, the land on demand. Smalls is a follow-up on that.
2: Yeah, Riz, we've talked a lot about the quarterback position. What's your early grade on what you've seen out of Todd Monken at head coach?
25: Well, guys, his first big move was to start Deshaun Watson week one. How does that look right now? I mean, he got hired to fix the offense, remember? Jim Schwartz was in on that, and when they didn't hire Schwartz, he got mad and left, and they said, well, we want to redo the offense. How's the offense look? It looks bad. Todd's got a lot to fix here in 1 week, and I want to see. Last night he said it's not all the quarterback's fault. Okay, it is his fault. A lot of it's his fault. You're the quarterback of the team. It's professional sports. You get paid $46 million or whatever it is this year. Mm. When you play like that, you got to take the heat. Watson knows it. He knows it.
4: Riz, how I see it, tell me I'm wrong on this. How I see it is Watson gets one more start. They lose on the road at Tampa. It hits rock bottom. Baker kind of dances all over the grave, so to speak. Oh, and then Shador comes back and starts at home. Do you see it that way?
25: When they named Deshaun the starter, I said it was a two-game audition. I'm starting to think, I don't know, if he looks that bad in the first half in Tampa, I was thinking about it yesterday at halftime. Put the kid in. Put in the kid. Why not see what the kid's got right now? Yeah, Evan, I don't see a path where if he looks like that again, maybe Todd will say, hey, one game, I've got to see it again. Okay, I don't. But if they do, fine. There's no way they can trot that guy out there with that kind of play at home. You saw what happened in the preseason game. By the way, I think he's still rattled about all that. I do.
0: Yeah, Riz, I will say this. I mean, Todd Monken, better be careful that you don't lose your locker room early in the season by going with a guy like Deshaun Watson, who the vets don't trust to be under center playing quarterback
25: for. I trust Monken to feel that out.
0: No doubt. Riz, I do want to ask you this, because it was a lot of bad down in Jacksonville yesterday. Were there any positives for the Cleveland Browns?
25: Yeah. I thought Mason Graham played a really good game. And I thought, you know, our receivers, the young receivers, I know Concepcion had a fumble, but Concepcion in Boston, who caught a touchdown, if they could get somebody to throw him the ball, CeCe, they'd look pretty good, okay? But that's all I got, guys.
5: Riz, you started laughing. You asked about positives, and Riz just started laughing. He started laughing at the idea of positives with the Browns.
6: Do you blame him?
5: No, I don't blame him.
6: He's been doing this since the 80s.
25: God.
6: He's defeated.
5: Riz, we got to ask you about thing, though. We have to ask you about Ohio State.
25: Yeah,
5: that's... I fell asleep in the fourth quarter. I watched it on Sunday morning.
25: 23-10 is the last score I saw. You can't blow that game. They handle it. The good news is they'll be okay. Hopefully they'll learn from this. Guys, the college football season now is long. Four playoff games is, if you can get in, anything can happen. The teams that look good right now, they got three more months to go before the playoffs start. So let's see how that goes. We were very disappointed. Thought they played a great game for three quarters, but Coach Day said it. Got to win the fourth quarter. I'll give Manning and Texas a lot of credit. Sark looked like the most shocked guy out of anybody on the field.
5: Like, wait, we won? After that. We actually did this?
25: Yeah, right. You see him? He looked like... but it was a tough pill to swallow. Hey, man, the guards won yesterday. Give me a break.
5: You know what? It's funny. I was just going to say, it's September 14th, and Riz and ESPN Cleveland onto the Guardians wild card, and whether or not Peyton Watson is a good fit next to Jared Allen and Evan Mobley. One game with the Browns, and they're done. They're done. He's the king of Cleveland. Tony Rizzo, always a pleasure. Thank you. Rizzy, we appreciate
25: it. Thanks, Pat. I'll hear from you again, buddy, I'm sure, in the first quarter next week. Yeah.
5: So, again, the point, great stuff with Tony Rizzo. The point is, when Pat's reaching out from a guest perspective, a lot of times you're going to wait to see how the game plays out. Say, like, oh, this is a big game. We should talk to somebody about this.
0: Nah.
5: Pat runs off in the first quarter. He's like, all right, this will be a storyline tomorrow. Yeah. More of Pat Costello with I'm Over It next. We're on Sportsmanlike, presented by Progressive.
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14: I'm over it. With Pat the producer.
26: Here's my tip for everyone out there who hates the dentist. Find a dentist in a rich neighborhood. When did we stop giving away toys and cereal?
15: I will say this. I think our generation peaked with free
16: charity toys. Or not, you're there to win.
26: It's charity, man.
15: The two of you in a charity game.
0: Can't foul out the charity basketball game. I'm running over Evan Cohen every single time.
26: Another thing I would like to bring back from youth, canned sports drinks. I had water in a box once. That was weird.
18: I'm over it. I'm sick and tired and over it.
26: Get a life.
5: Yes! Each and every day at this time, our producer, Pat Costello, gives us items in and around sports, entertainment, his life that he is over. Pat.
26: I had two big takeaways from NFL games yesterday that I would like to talk about.
5: Okay.
26: The first one is that how did the Lions get away with just a blatant fumble? That
0: was wild.
26: They just overturned it? Like, wild. For no reason? Because he was intending to throw the ball forward? What was that?
5: Yeah, why does intention matter?
26: I've never even heard of that.
0: Yeah, that was wild to me. That looked like a sack fumble all day long.
26: Every single time there's a strip sack now, the quarterback should just be like, I was going to throw it.
5: I was trying to throw it.
26: That's a forward pass. I intended to throw it. They just didn't give me a chance.
15: Did
26: they ask Jared Goff what his intention was? That was so silly. I didn't get that one at all. But also, can we get rid of taunting as a penalty? Taunting's the dumbest penalty. I don't know who it's for. Who's like, man, we sure do hate when players celebrate. Like, I want more taunting. Why is this a penalty? I don't understand it.
0: The only reason it's a penalty, Pat, that I can think of is that they want to set an example or a standard for lower levels of sport. That's the only reason why it seems like it would be a penalty. It's because kids that are going to watch, that love football, they're going to watch the NFL, and they see players celebrating, and they're going to do the same thing in their peewee games or in their high school games. And the NFL doesn't want that. They liken themselves to being a family-friendly product, and having a taunting penalty and using that as a point of emphasis over the past couple of years is a part of that formula for them. So, listen, I'm with you. It's professional sports. I don't care about hurt feelings out there on the field. You're a grown man. Deal with it. But the only thing that makes sense is that they just want to set the right example for little kids.
15: But if you are able to execute and have success at something, shouldn't you celebrate it? It's fun to watch teams celebrate and have joy after they score.
0: Yeah, but what's not fun? Watching players celebrate and you're losing in the game.
15: And you don't like it play better.
0: Steph Diggs. It was just ridiculous.
5: And Javonte Williams,
0: it's just ridiculous. I don't want to see, Javonte Williams holding the ball out to Arvell Reese. Like, you're down.
15: Right.
0: In the fourth quarter. If you're winning the game, okay, cool. You're not winning. So, I mean,
5: remember the controversy years ago? I don't know. This was probably over a decade ago, but there was a big moment. I think it was the Giants and the Panthers, Thursday Night Football, where Cam Newton did the first down like 23-0. Mm. And it became a huge. But your reaction is why there's the debate. Because if you don't want it one way, then maybe you shouldn't have it the other way at all. And
15: also
5: I would
15: have
5: just
15: some
5: say
15: self-awareness
5: this,
15: of where you are in the game.
5: I would just say this. This is where it gets to the gray area. So you and I are parents, CeCe. If my son or daughter or your son copy the actions of the taunting,
4: That's on us, is it not? That's what, and that's, I'm saying the gray areas. They wouldn't know to do it unless they saw it.
0: Yeah, they can do it. there's gonna be a consequence for after it, and it ain't gonna be a flag.
4: I would like my kids to be good enough to be able to taunt.
0: There might
4: to
0: get be, there first. Listen, you can go ahead and commit a taunting penalty in the Candy household. There's gonna be some unnecessary roughness when we get home. Oh, I can promise you that. There's gonna be some furniture moving.
4: Next one, Pat.
26: Also, I guess it's fine because Cam Scadaboo's allowed to backflip in the end zone. That, no problems there, but whatever. Doesn't matter. Acupuncture's nonsense, and I don't understand why people do it. Yeah, let me just go lay down and get stabbed in the face with needles. How is this relaxing? Why do people do this? And is it just voodoo science? Because I'm pretty sure it is. I don't think there's any
4: over
26: actual real science
4: to it. Health and wellness expert, Michelle Smaltman, for more.
15: Have you ever done acupuncture, Pat?
26: No, thank you, because I don't find being stabbed with needles to be relaxing.
15: Okay, so you're going to knock something before you've tried it.
26: Correct, because it's dumb.
15: Yeah, a lot of people have great success with acupuncture for pain alleviation, for regulating your body, things of that nature, your nervous system. So I would give it a try. I actually think maybe you could benefit from some acupuncture.
26: What? I don't even know what the benefits of it are, except you just get stabbed.
4: What are the benefits for real? Do you know?
15: Yes, if you have chronic pain, it hits certain pressure points.
26: Isn't
15: nerves,
26: this more pain?
15: Blood flow, things like that. No, it's very tiny needles. You barely feel it. This is not a big time shot that's going in your arm. It's these little needles that go in different points of your body, and it helps regulate your system and the flow of things.
4: What's the? There's also the suction cup things. Is that the
15: cupping?
4: Same, that's the same thing, or is that a different thing? Like same family of
15: same
4: treatments,
15: adjacent but different.
4: Got it. Okay. All right, Pat.
15: Why don't you try it?
4: Doesn't sound like he's going to, Smalls.
26: Yeah,
4: know.
26: I'm definitely not going
0: I've
26: to.
0: I've absolutely done acupuncture with the electrical stem.
15: Yeah.
0: Absolutely awesome in terms of releasing the tension in the muscles. Yeah. Mm.
15: I did meditative acupuncture, and it helped pull out of me that I wanted to move to New York City, so I'm a fan.
26: What?
1: Wait, so you wouldn't be on this show without acupuncture?
15: No, I really wouldn't.
1: Take it back, Pat.
15: Meditate or keep it if you don't like me here. But meditative acupuncture, third session, pulled out of me that I really wanted to move to New York.
1: You need to be stabbed to realize that?
26: I feel like you probably already wanted to.
15: Yeah, that and a Real Housewives, Housewife of Beverly Hills. A classic tale on how we ended up here.
4: Next one, Pat.
26: I don't trust people who like triangular sandwiches. I hate getting a triangular sandwich. If I go to like a diner or something and they cut it in a triangle.
0: When they cut the sandwich
15: cut
0: in half
15: diagonal.
0: On an angle on diagonal. Oh.
26: Yeah. I hate when they do that.
15: So you like
26: I
15: it
26: want
15: down
26: a
15: the middle.
26: Yeah, give me a rectangular sandwich. More structurally sound.
15: I don't know. Triangle sometimes feel like you get more bang for your buck.
0: Yeah, and if you
26: it's
0: have
26: the
0: a
26: same
0: club
26: amount.
0: Sandwich,
26: it's the same amount of bread.
0: It's always in a triangle. It's never in a square. Yeah, it's never in a rectangle. So,
15: are there certain types of sandwiches that should be triangle only or rectangle only?
0: So I think rectangle only, the grilled cheese sandwich.
15: I agree with
0: I
15: that.
0: I think the grilled cheese sandwich is superb when it's cut into rectangles directly down the middle.
26: I think a lot
0: when
26: of people
0: it comes
15: club,
0: to the club sandwich, I got to cut it on the diagonal. Yeah. It's got to be the triangle.
15: Got to be a triangle. I
1: PB&J
15: agree
1: is a triangle sandwich, in my opinion.
26: No.
15: PB&J is versatile. About that, Cam. Could go either way.
0: I think PB&J is better served as a rectangle. I'm with Pat on that one.
1: Yeah.
4: Does it change the taste, or are we just deceiving ourselves on this?
26: It's just the
15: about
26: angle.
15: How you hold it, too.
4: Right.
15: I don't
1: the
15: know.
1: Angle
15: the
1: of
15: triangle
1: bite.
15: Just feels like you get a better grip on both sides to eat the club sandwich.
1: Michelle thinks there's more sandwich if you
15: it
1: cut it into a triangle.
15: It's like an optical illusion. Like you get a little bit more. No?
26: No, it's the
0: you.
26: Same
0: I'm
26: amount of bread.
15: I know it's
0: small.
15: The same.
0: I'm with you. I'm with you. We see this one the same way. I'm with
15: like
0: you.
15: If you brought me a club and it was cut down the middle, disgusting. What are we doing here? Unprofessional. Amateur hour.
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8: Time for One Liners. 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
6: They were pretty good.
8: Yeah, they were all right. Okay.
6: Who had a worse week one loss than us? Nobody.
9: If we keeping a buck right now, we ass.
8: But the problem with that on the Chargers is the Packers did have a worse week one loss than the Chargers. Anyway, here is CeCe's one-liners. Let's go.
10: All right, we're going to kick this thing off.
4: Ravens at Colts.
10: With the Ravens and the Colts. Is it too early to start interviews for the next coach and general manager in Indy? Ooh. Serious question. Yesterday, the Colts allowed 41 points. Second most points allowed in a season opener in the last decade for the Indianapolis Colts.
6: We've been saying that for many years now about the head coach and quarterback, or excuse me, about the GM and head coach in Indy. Was not great yesterday. And that defense has some real problems.
8: So remember in the NBA season, we would say like when a team has like a surprisingly bad season, and then we'd be like, oh my God. And the Thunder have their pick. Like every year. It's like, yes. Well, this team out of nowhere and the Thunder have. You know who that team is right now?
6: Who?
8: The Has Your Pick team? The Jets, believe it or not.
10: Yeah.
8: The Indianapolis Colts are not very impressive. The Indianapolis Colts gave up two first rounders for Sauce Gardner.
6: That's right. Oh my God.
8: To the New York Jets. Oh, the Green Bay Packers. Not very good. Green Bay Packers. Not impressive. Who has their pick? The Jets. I'm just saying it's going to be very interesting to watch the Colts because not only do they look bad, would their coach and GM then be on the hot seat, but they don't have their own pick. And a team that exceeded expectations yesterday, the Jets, gets their pick. Just saying.
10: Next.
4: Buccaneers and Bengals.
10: Fumble in the jungle. Buyer's remorse for the Bucs as the Big Show bungles the game away in Cincy with three turnovers. The Bucs. First team to lose three fumbles in the first half of their season opener since the 2007 Ravens against the Bengals.
8: So I came up with a list of teams that I just asked the question. I come up with categories every Monday, and then I kind of list teams or players in there and just to help me think.
6: I do that too.
8: All talk. Dallas, Green Bay, Chargers, Bucks are in there. But it's not the Bucks in totality. It's Baker. Todd Bowles doesn't say a word to anyone. He's never going to give you bulletin board material. Baker Mayfield had a lot to say this offseason. He got the contract. Kudos to him. He fumbled the ball like crazy, as CeCe just mentioned. Now, he still kind of brought them back a little bit, but if he doesn't fumble like crazy, they win that game, and that's a hell of a start to the season. Now, I just remember him talking and fumbling.
10: I mean, you had four turnovers in your own territory that led to 24 points for the Cincinnati Bengals.

0: Yep. And I know that we'll focus on the Bake Show, but the Bengals, that new look defense, everybody stepped up and played well. They brought in Jonathan Allen, had a sack yesterday. Brought in Cassius Howell, draft pick out of A&M, had a sack yesterday. Those guys that they bought in to bolster that defense, Boye Mafe, he was awesome.
1: Yep.
0: They all played well. So if that's who the Cincinnati Bengals defense is going to be in year two under coordinator Al Golden, then that Cincinnati Bengals team is going to be able to look the Baltimore Ravens eye to eye for the AFC North title.
1: Yeah, those offseason additions certainly were contributors yesterday. Yeah. And when you have a defense that can be disruptive like that, you trust your quarterback and those weapons to capitalize on that. But do you think that in week one, that's really indicative of what they're going to be? Do you think it's sustainable for them?
0: They could be. I mean, they brought in a lot of guys that played really good ball at other places, and it seems like they've gelled relatively quickly. They bolstered the talent base on the defensive side of the ball, and those guys played well. And listen, those weren't just turnovers that took place by happenstance. Those were forced turnovers. Now, you don't love the fact that Joe Burrow threw a pick six, but when you needed him to make a play late, right before the two-minute warning, you had the completion of T. Higgins for a first down that essentially iced the game. So, listen, it wasn't perfect for Cincinnati, but the thing that they needed to improve on the most, it seems like they've done that.
2: Just one other note, just to reiterate, Ja'Marr Chase, 2 catches, 12 yards. Yeah. Weird. Weird game. Like, just, they won a game. They won a big game, first game of the season. And that guy, 2 catches, 12 yards.
0: Sure.
2: Just weird.
0: But let me just say it this way. If you can win games like that,
2: then you're doing something right.
0: Then you're doing something right. That's the thing. Like, Cincinnati can, if they can win a game because of their defense, which they did yesterday, then you're doing something right. But I also think it amplifies the pressure on Joe Burrow to get this team to where he's saying they can go, which is to a Super Bowl and holding up the Lombardi Trophy. Mm-hmm. Next.
3: Browns at Jaguars.
0: Why is Deshaun Watson still in the NFL? Serious question. I'll wait for the answer.
1: I don't have an answer for you.
0: Okay.
1: I cannot believe that the Browns, who were at the end of this failed experiment, who admitted that it was a swing and a miss, I cannot understand why they reopened this door. Why did you think a guy who hasn't played a regular season game in 693 days would look good? Why did you think a guy who didn't play any good football for you throughout those 693 days would be good to start the season? And we're going to talk about the Jaguars at some point. I don't really know what to make of them yet because of the opponent that they had yesterday.
2: But, well, I'll tell you one thing. You have to beat the teams you're supposed to beat. And they did do that. Like, the Chargers didn't do that yesterday,
1: of
2: right?
1: Of course.
2: So you give the Jaguars and Trevor Lawrence the four touchdowns.
1: They did their
2: credit.
1: Job.
2: Can I offer one thing? You asked specifically, CeCe, to Tony Rizzo, ESPN Cleveland, in the 7 a.m. Eastern hour. Go back on the podcast and listen. What's the chestnut checkers part of this? Like, what are they doing that we don't realize? And he basically said nothing, right, is what they're doing. Let me try to offer something. Is there any part of this that sets Shedeur Sanders up for success? They knew Watson was going to be bad. They know they're not going to be really good this year. They have Watson start the first two. Shedeur comes home for game three at home. Shedeur doesn't have to get into the back and forth with Baker Mayfield this week, which is going to be all about Baker against the Browns. You avoid all the drama for Shedeur, and he comes back as a hero to set him up for success. Is there any part of that?
0: The only part of that makes sense to me is that it was always going to be easier to go from Watson to Shedeur Sanders versus the inverse, which is starting Shedeur, who is a fan favorite, and benching him in lieu of a guy that hasn't done anything for your franchise since you traded for him several years ago.
1: We always talk about the benefit of the doubt. When Tony Rizzo was on, I said I was wondering if the Browns were trying to dissimulate and they were looking for a way to put Deshaun Watson out there to take the lumps in order to get them where they want to go, which is an advantageous draft position to get their quarterback of the future. Evan, you were just trying to come up with a reason why they were going to bring him out there. Maybe we're thinking in advance and it's better for us to put Shedeur. Why would we give them the benefit of the doubt to think that they would have any sort of a plan in place that would make any sense? Why would we give anyone in that building the benefit of the doubt with a plan when it comes to the quarterback
2: position?
1: You're
2: right. I was just trying to hypothetically answer a question. Dissimulate, I'll say word of the day. You said it three times. Keep going.
0: Yeah, the one thing that I will add on to that statement, Smalls, is that when it comes to the Deshaun Watson of it all, head coach Todd Monken kept saying, Deshaun gives us the best chance to win games. Well, after yesterday's performance, if he keeps saying that, he's going to lose credibility in that locker room and credibility with that fan base. And lest we not forget, This is his first foray as a head coach in the National Football League. Mm-hmm. Depending on how this goes, it could be your only opportunity as a head coach in the National Football League. So, Todd Monken, you better be careful what you're attaching your name to and the things that you're saying publicly about your quarterback situation. Because Deshaun Watson spotted the Jacksonville Jaguars 14 of their first 24 points because of the turnovers.
1: Unbelievable.
0: So that's the guy that you, Todd Monken, said gives the Browns the best chance to win the game.
1: One and done? Todd Monken?
2: There are a bunch of coaches after this weekend that I looked around and I'm like, I could, what do you say? If you squint, you could see it. See them being one and done. Did he say best chance to win the game or best chance to win? Because I wonder if winning is the number one pick in the draft.
1: Well, that's what I was thinking. I know we're trying to come up with some sort of logic behind these choices. And if I know that they can't say that publicly, yeah, we're going to trot him out there because we think he's going to suck and we want to get the number one pick. We want to be bad to be good eventually and get our guy of the future. You can't say that. So we're trying to read the tea leaves or make sense of this. But then I think, why would they have any sense? Why would we give the Browns the benefit of the doubt that there's sense behind this?
0: Next one.
3: Cowboys at Giants.
0: Likely heroes come up big in Harbaugh's debut as Giants down Dallas. 28 points in the season opener is the most in any season opening game for the Giants since 2013. First touchdown scored in an opening season game for Big Blue since 2022.
2: Mm. Giants this good, Cowboys this bad. You have to pick one.
0: Giants this good.
1: Agreed.
2: Could win the division good?
0: Yes.
1: I'd still roll with Philly, but...
2: So then in your mind, could they win the playoffs?
0: I don't... Go ahead.
2: No, I'm saying, because you haven't won... In theory, they can win the division.
1: Wild card?
2: Yeah.
1: Yeah.
2: Okay, interesting.
0: I think there are three teams that can win the NFC East. I think that...
1: I'm interested to hear what three teams those are.
0: Oh, it's the Cowboys, Giants, and the Eagles, yeah.
1: You're still going to put the Cowboys in there?
0: Yeah.
2: Washington definitively cannot.
0: I'm not going to overreact to week one, Smalls. Like I said this earlier in the show. Last season, four teams that won their respective divisions lost the first game of the season. A couple of those teams went 0-2 and still won the division. The New England Patriots lost to the Las Vegas Raiders in week one last year, and they went to the Super Bowl. Mm-hmm. So, again... I'm not Seattle Seahawks. They lost to the 49ers in week one. They won the Super Bowl. So it's like I get that everybody wants to overreact to week one because of all of the anticipation. I'm not going to do that. But there are some things foundationally that do concern me about the Dallas Cowboys. And I'm not sure that their offense can play at a high enough level to overcome them.
1: So you're telling me my Packers have a chance?
2: Yes. Well, no. I mean,
0: no.
2: I don't know how to say that. Let's find out what those foundational items are. With the Dallas Cowboys New York Giants game last night, Giants won 28-20 at home Sunday Night Football. We'll dive into that, plus worst loss, Packers and Jordan Love or Chargers and Justin Herbert. Smalls has to live with that as a Packers fan. We'll get to all of that next. 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
14: Dart takes a final knee. Jackson Dart, John Harbaugh, the Giant run game in the defense. Let the celebration begin on opening night as the Giants defeat the Dallas Cowboys 28-20.
15: Stadium was unbelievable. 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
2: 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Giants Sunday Night Football beats the Cowboys 28-20. Huge win last night for the New York Giants. Let's stay in the state of New York for a second. Welcome. Welcome, ESPN Buffalo. Let's go. 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One Bills Live is part of the lineup, the Bills games, and of course, unsportsmanlike. We've been hyping up Josh Allen. I asked CC today, best quarterback in the league. He said Josh Allen coming off of the win yesterday against the Texans. A great win. New stadium, new radio network. Let's go, ESPN Buffalo. Welcome, ESPN 98.9 and 1120. Off and running, we are thrilled to be on in the mornings in Buffalo.
0: Not to throw water on yesterday's win and a statement that I made about Josh Allen, but that could change in terms of him being best quarterback in the league, depending on how healthy Patrick Mahomes looks tonight.
2: Okay, well, this was supposed to promote ESPN Buffalo. Yeah, now you just, well, now you gave them ammo as to the soundbite.
0: But I'm still promoting ESPN because we got the Monday Night Football game tonight.
2: That's true. Yes, so.
1: We do. But shout out to them. I'm so thrilled that we are going to be in that community around some of the best sports fans in the world. And also, if Patrick Mahomes looks like he's back to his old self, I think that's actually good for Buffalo. You're probably like, why? Patrick Mahomes has been in their way forever. I think when Josh Allen finally breaks through, not having the, oh, it was an off season for Patrick Mahomes as part of the caveat or an asterisk makes it even better. Mm. Makes it even sweeter for Bills fans.
0: So not a playoffs where you had no Lamar and no Patrick Mahomes, yep, and no Burrow, but yep, a playoffs, a postseason when all of those guys are in his way and he makes it to the Super Bowl anyway.
1: And they're all balling. Like, think about it. Joe Burrow, week one win.
0: Yeah.
1: Lamar and the Ravens, that offense, from Declan Doyle, looking good, week one win. If Patrick Mahomes can do the same, and this is the season that Josh Allen does it, that he wins a Super Bowl, I think that would be better for Bills fans.
0: As a former player, I want the easiest path possible.
1: I'm
0: just
1: sure going to
0: put
1: do.
0: That out there.
1: I'm sure you do.
2: Well, we are thrilled to be on in Buffalo.
0: Yes.
2: Awesome news, ESPN Buffalo. Welcome to the ESPN Radio and Unsportsmanlike team. Thrilled to have you. Not the greatest transition for you guys now, because we bring up two teams that you've lost to in the Super Bowl, the Giants and the Cowboys. I'm sorry.
0: Wide right?
2: Okay, we're not doing a great job here with this.
1: We love you, Buffalo.
2: Yeah. You said something about the Cowboys as to why they lost, the anatomy of the loss, and kind of what you saw from them. What did you see from Dallas after all of the offseason hype, but not from the typical source, not from Jerry Jones, but from the players? What did you see from the Cowboys last
0: They couldn't
2: night?
0: Run the ball. They couldn't stop the run. And I get that the New York Giants are really good in terms of the personnel that they have in their defensive front seven and their offensive line. And usually when the Giants are good in those areas, high-level winning follows for that franchise. But if you're Dallas transitioning to a 3-4 defense from the 4-3 that you ran in years prior, having a new defensive coordinator in Christian Parker, it did not go well the first time out, the first time you're test driving that unit with these players. It was really bad. If you can't stop the run, you can't play defense, period. When it came to the run game defensively for the Dallas Cowboys, at the point of attack, they were getting pushed off the ball. Backside, the guys didn't stay in their gaps. There was no gap integrity. And then, of course, they didn't close down the cutback lanes on the backside. The New York Giants had their way. They ran the ball 37 times to the tune of 165 yards. Cam Scatabu doing his thing. He was untouched on his touchdown run. Mm-hmm. Hell, Isaiah Likely, the lead blocker on said touchdown run, was untouched. Jackson Dart did a really good job with the design quarterback runs. The Giants had their way in terms of steamrolling the Cowboys' defensive front. And I'm sorry, with all of the new pieces that they've added to that front seven, whether it was trading for Dee Winters and Rashawn Gary, adding a Bonya in free agency with big money. Remember, they traded for Kenny Clark last year. They traded for Quinnen Williams last year. This was supposed to be the offseason that it all came together. They drafted Malachi Lawrence in the first round. They signed Von Miller. These are all front seven players charged with being able to stop the run. And they couldn't yesterday. The Giants played keep away in the second half. In the final 30 minutes of that game, the Dallas Cowboys had two total drives. That's it. The Dallas Cowboys could not get the New York Giants off the field in the final 5.5 minutes of the game. That decided the game. You talk about 4-minute offense, well, the Giants extended that to 5.5-minute offense. And so, yeah, that's concerning for me moving forward if the Dallas Cowboys can't be better against the run, because, again, if you can't stop the run, you can't play defense.
2: There is nothing more exciting than boring football. There's just nothing more exciting than boring football. Because if what you're saying is a 4-minute drive becoming a 6-minute drive, like, I think now I finally have realized why I love Jalen Hurts so much.
1: I was just going to say, this is so your love for Jalen Hurts.
2: He's so good at playing boring football. 3rd and 8. Nothing open. Okay, step up in the pocket. Nothing open. All right, I'll run for 9. And now it's going to, here's Saquon. Here, Dallas Goedert. Okay, it's 3rd and 4. All right, I'll just run. All right, now there's nothing more exciting than boring football, because it means you keep the ball, you extend your drives, and the other team's offense is just sitting there getting rusty.
1: You're a safety enthusiast.
2: I'm a safety enthusiast?
1: Well, think about it. Jalen Hurts loves to protect the football. He loves to take the safer route, and he's had success doing it. You always have a backup. You always like to make sure that everything is in place, and if things go wrong, you're going to take the safe route to make sure that you get there. You kind of are the Jalen Hurts of our show.
2: A lot of people have said that, yeah, looks-wise specifically.
1: Safety enthusiast. Oh, here we go. I inadvertently, CeCe, gave him unbelievable ammo and clout.
2: How did this become a therapy session of me? I was breaking down football, because you hear about everybody.
1: But I was just like, why does he love Jalen Hurts so much? It's because you have those tendencies.
2: From an X's and O's perspective, everybody's 2-minute drill. What did CeCe just say? 4 minutes. The four-minute offense. And what can you do with 4 minutes if you turn it into 6 minutes, which means you're closer to 8 minutes than you are to, like, that's what it is.
0: But I guess the point is, when you can run the ball, when the other team knows you're going to run the ball, then that's a good thing. And for John Harbaugh, that's a welcome sign. They majored in tight end heavy formations. They had Patrick Ricard, who was a 300-pound fullback in the game, played a ton of snaps, and they took it to the Dallas Cowboys front. They took the fight to the Cowboys, and it didn't feel like that Cowboys defense can punch back. Now, if you're a Cowboys fan sitting here today, glass half full, it seems like that defense is more ball aware than they were last year, because there were a lot of forced fumbles that didn't bounce the Cowboys' way, right? They had the forced fumble on Isaiah Likely as he was turning upfield. They had the forced fumble on Jackson Dart in the pocket, which John Runyon was able to recover. They had the forced fumble on Cam Scataboo, which another offensive lineman was able to get on. So, like, there were opportunities for the Dallas Cowboys to turn the game with a takeaway. And so I think that's a good thing for Christian Parker that his guys are ball hawking. But fundamentally, you've got to be able to stop the run. And when you're changing from a 4-3 defense to a 34 defense, just the level of awareness when it comes to run fit, the timing of it all can be a challenge. And it seems like the personnel that the Cowboys have in place are struggling to figure that out.
1: So is it reason to panic if you're Dallas? Because obviously the defense is going to be hugely important if you're trying to be Gotti, if you're trying to get to the Super Bowl.
0: Yeah.
1: But because they have, what, 8 new starters, you talked about those offseason additions, a first-time play caller, do they need to be, Cowboys fans, a little patient and letting this defense come together?
0: No,
1: already sounding the alarm?
0: No, you got to panic, and I'm going to tell you why you got to panic.
1: Okay.
0: You struggled against a quarterback that's mobile and a coordinator that is more than willing to use design quarterback runs. Your next two opponents for the Dallas Cowboys, Washington Commanders and the Baltimore Ravens.
1: Two quarterbacks that could do the same thing?
0: You're damn right.
2: No, all-time great runners at the quarterback.
0: All-time great runners. Both of those dudes. All-time great. Like, Jaden Daniels, phenomenal runner. Lamar Jackson, the greatest running quarterback of all time. Like,
1: yeah.
2: Who's really now a passing quarterback, which is amazing.
1: But can still beat you with the legs.
2: I know, but that's just to point out his greatness.
1: He's outrageous.
2: Just to point out his greatness, right?
0: Yeah. So, I mean, that's why you panic. It's a copycat league.
1: Mm-hmm.
0: And
1: the blueprint is out.
0: The Dallas Cowboys struggled with that in week one. Those other teams are going to test them to see if they got it fixed.
2: I think that the Giants, though, to your point, though, very quickly on the Giants, their big moves that on offense, they drafted Maui Noa from Miami along the offensive line. They brought in Patrick Ricard, a fullback, and they brought in Likely a tight end. That tells you the boring offense is by design. We're going, yes, they have Malik Nabers. Yes, Scataboo's doing flips and everything like that. And Dart can run the football, and he was great last night. You draft a guard, you bring in a fullback, and you bring in a tight end. They're telling you we're trying to create every drive 4 minutes or longer, even if it's boring. And I love every part of it.
0: And oh, by the way, I've got some nice guys out wide to get the ball to. Malik Nabers.
2: Cherry on top.
0: He looks great. Malachi Fields, the rookie out of, you know, Virginia, looked great last night. Like,
2: they covered, by the way.
0: Yeah.
1: He said
2: Virginia.
1: They said
2: I know,
1: they
2: but they were favored by 47 and they covered.
0: Yeah,
2: whatever,
0: I mean,
2: it was.
0: Norfolk State. Sorry, Michael Vick.
2: Yeah. A 25th ranked team.
1: Would you say enjoy the check?
0: Yeah.
2: Oh, we were 2-1 in college.
1: Is that what
0: enjoy
1: you said?
0: His check with his ass kicking.
2: 2-1 for our alumni base, or alma maters this week.
1: Okay, yeah. Illinois
2: the one
1: lost
2: that
1: to Duke.
2: Lost.
1: Illinois lost to Duke. The Packers lost to the Vikings. It was a terrible football weekend for me. Terrible.
2: Which QB was more of a disappointment that most people have in the top 10, Jordan Love or Justin Herbert? We'll find out from someone who loves both of them next. We're on Sportsmanlike, presented by Progressive Insurance.
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2: I am done hyping up Jordan Love and Justin Herbert. I will not give them the benefit of the doubt, either one of them, until either one of them is the front runner in the MVP per DraftKings. At that point, I will then come back to, wow, he's really good. Until then, that's it. Jordan Love is what he is. He's fine. He's obviously somebody you want as your quarterback. Same thing with Justin Herbert. I have no belief that they can win playoff games. I have no belief they can win the Super Bowl. I have no belief they can win an MVP. None of that. I stand by that. Along with Michelle Smallman, Chris Canty, Evan Cohen with you. We are on Sportsman Live, presented by Progressive Insurance, here on ESPN Radio and ESPNU. Joining us now, our ESPN NFL front office insider, who, before they ever took a snap in the NFL, praised both of those two gentlemen that were drafted in the 2020 NFL Draft. And Mike Tannenbaum actually said many of times the Miami Dolphins should absolutely have picked Herbert over Tua. He was right about that. He joins us now. Mike, who are you more disappointed in yesterday, Herbert or Love?
3: I would say Evan Cohen for overreacting and not being, you know, the pros pro that we know that you are. It's a long season, and if we were drafting these quarterbacks, Evan, there's very few we would take before Justin Herbert, whose team had a punt block, and Green Bay had a bad day, obviously, but I wouldn't put that all on Jordan Love, so I'm sticking with Jordan and Justin. We're going to be just fine.
0: Yeah, Mr. T, but you still didn't answer the question. You shirked it a little bit. I mean, listen, I understand how you feel about Justin Herbert, but the taking a sack on fourth and goal, inexcusable. And then, of course, Jordan Love, back-to-back turnovers. I mean, I guess you could say three in a row if you include the turnovers on downs, leading to 29 unanswered points for the Minnesota Vikings. Which one was worse yesterday, Justin Herbert or Jordan Love?
3: Yeah, it was Jordan Love and the Packers. Guys, like, that's a game you have to win. When you're playing your opponent and it's a third-string quarterback, and we got to remember, too, like, there was a competition between J.J. McCarthy and Kyle Murray for most of the summer. So think about Carson Wentz, how few reps he had. And I'm not defending Matt LaFleur, but I would say this. I wonder if he had Micah Parsons, does he take those points and go up eight, thinking like, well, we could close out the game. And maybe he's just not as confident without Micah Parsons. So, yeah, that's a game that, look, they put up a ton of yards. I think Jordan Love had 387 yards. And I would say this, when you think about the nucleus of him, Christian Watson, who they extended, they let Romeo Doubs go to free agency in New England, and last year's first-round pick, Matthew Golden, hopefully a healthy Tucker Kraft, that's a really good nucleus. So, look, there were a couple really bad plays that we saw taking the points off. Again, we could debate that decision, but I think long-term they're going to be just fine.
1: But why should I believe that, Mike T? They are on a six-game losing streak, and they've been outscored 110-35 in the second half of those losses. A lot of double-digit leads we've seen evaporate. As a Packers fan, I want to believe you, Mike T. I want to believe that I shouldn't panic. But based on what I've seen to end last season and now into the loss yesterday with Minnesota, I don't know how I can justify it.
3: Yeah, well, look, I would say they got to figure out the running back situation, too. Josh Jacobs is obviously a complicated situation. He's going through a very serious legal situation, and he's ineligible to play right now. That may change. Obviously, they have Marshawn Lloyd. That's probably not going to be good enough. So they're obviously in a win-now mode when you've made the moves they made, most notably for Micah Parsons, trading multiple picks for him. I would think, guys, that if they see Josh Jacobs out for a very significant period of time, I got to think they'll add a running back at some point. Until then, they're going to have to outscore teams and give Brian Flores and that Viking defense. I've called a ton of games. That's about as loud of a stadium as there is. And with that defense and with that defensive coordinator, that's a hard place to win. I'm not making excuses, but Michelle, I would say keep the faith. They have a great young quarterback. I think that skill group is really good. Their running back situation, though, is one that's going to have to be addressed.
2: We're talking with Mike Tannenbaum, ESPN NFL front office insider, here on Unsportsmanlike. I'm curious, from your perspective as a general manager, how you handle decision-making in-game by coaches that maybe you would disagree with. Like, for example, Brian Gutekunst yesterday with the Packers could sit there and say, I don't love LaFleur's decision to take points off the board. Maybe in New Orleans, they say to Kellen Moore, they did a great job coming back, I don't love either the decision on the two-point conversion or the play call on the two-point conversion. When do you have those conversations, and what could be said in those conversations?
3: What I mean by that is you want to have those conversations on Thursday, Friday, like, hey, what are we thinking about short yard? What matchups do you like this week? Which ones are the concerns? You could put a two-point play, Washington against Philadelphia. You know, a lot of people have opinions about the play they ran or didn't run. So, you know, those are conversations you want to have either on Thursday or Friday, or, you know, sometime later in the day on Monday, because you want to create a culture of it's us against the world. We're never going to second guess. We're going to first guess. And then we're going to go through, just like we would with the draft, what went well, what could have been better. So we're going to hold all of ourselves to the same standard, not just the coaches.
0: Mr. T, should the Bucs have buyer's remorse on the Baker Mayfield contract after week one?
3: I don't think so, but gosh, like, he needs to have better ball security. Look, that cost him the game. Now, look, I think we've talked about this a lot, guys. I think Cincinnati is a lot better on defense, and their move showed up yesterday. Brian Cook, boy, Mafe, amongst others. We didn't see that with Dallas, obviously. But let's give Cincinnati a ton of credit. I think Tampa Bay will be just fine. Baker Mayfield's too accomplished and too much of a veteran to let that mistake, you know, carry on week to week. But I'm sure they're going to look back and think, like, that's one that got away from us.
1: Mr. T, Chicago put up 59 points. They want to be the most explosive offense in NFL history. Off to a good start, but do you think Caleb Williams and Ben Johnson can pull it off?
3: Well, I have a couple of thoughts. First of all, I think Caleb Williams looks great, guys. Like, it is clear to me he worked his tail off in the offseason. He looks stronger and he looks faster. Like, if you watch tape of him from last year and you look at that long touchdown run from yesterday, he looks better physically. And, you know, I'm not saying he looks like Jalen Hurts yet, but boy, he looks a lot stronger, which really portends well. And going back to my days in Miami, you know, Adam Gase was our head coach. He was the play caller on the team that set the point scoring record with Denver. Ben Johnson was his tight ends coach. So I'm very familiar with those discussions. And that's who Ben Johnson is. He is a highly driven, highly competitive person. And he really doesn't care what you think of him. What I mean by that, like, if he feels like they're going to set the point scoring record, he's being very authentic. And CC, you know this as a former player. I think what players appreciate more than anything in our business is authenticity.
2: We're talking with the ESPN NFL front office insider Mike Tannenbaum here on Sportsman Life, presented by Progressive Insurance. The March to Arch is on. Which team put themselves in the best position to get number one yesterday, Mike?
3: Yeah, that's a great question. You know, there's going to be teams we're going to be talking about all year. You know, Miami had a loss, so you would say certainly them. And Cleveland, I don't understand what we're doing there. Todd Monken deserves to be head coach, but my gosh, you know, we've talked about this. I had one sign in my office, in God we trust, for everyone else we need data. What's the data that tells us that a quarterback that's played 19 games in 6 years, who had shoulder surgery and tore his Achilles tendon twice, is going to play good football? I cannot believe they're not playing Shador Sanders. And they got what, I mean, how could we expect the result to be any different? So if you want to know who's closer to the first pick of the draft, I would certainly put Cleveland probably at the top of the list, and, you know, maybe Miami after that. But as we all know, it's a long year.
0: Mr. T, we got the news yesterday that Myles Garrett is headed to the IR. The Rams' next four opponents: New York Giants on the road against the Denver Broncos, on the road against the Philadelphia Eagles, and then back home against the Buffalo Bills. How concerned should Rams fans be right now?
3: Here's why they should be concerned. Those three opponents you talk about, Philly, Denver, and the Giants, they're going to run the ball. They're going to run the ball 35 times. And I'll tell you this, John Harbaugh is going to call up Sean McVay and tell him we're going to run the ball. And the concern I would have if I'm the Rams is the conditioning of Aaron Donald, which is, look, he is an all-time great player. And I think when you sign him, you're thinking, hey, we need 15 snaps a game in September, maybe 20 in October, and ramp up towards, you know, a postseason run. So I don't think Aaron Donald comes in and just fixes everything overnight. I think he obviously is a very meaningful piece, but you don't want to create like soft tissue injury or force him to play too much. So the Ram run defense is going to be really key over this next stretch of games. They'll be fine on offense. They're going to be able to rush the passer. Myles Garrett will be back. But I do worry about teams that look what they did, the Giants did to the Cowboys last night. Cowboys had two possessions in the second half. That's how you limit good offenses.
1: Mike T, we had an awesome week one slate in the NFL, punctuated tonight, the cherry on top, Denver at Kansas City for Monday Night Football. What are you going to pay attention to in this one?
3: How Patrick Mahomes plays relative to his left knee. So he deserves all the credit in the world to get back on field the way he did. But being around quarterbacks who've had this injury, Michelle, as a right-handed thrower of the football, his left leg is going to be exposed to a pass rush. Quarterbacks have told me for years they're not fully back until they get hit, go to the ground, and get back up. And I think he'll be Superman again. I just don't know if that's in the month of September, you know, and that's, to me, he's going to have to make plays with his legs. When you look at this Kansas City offense, Kenneth Walker is a meaningful addition, but I don't see the outside weapons they have to score points consistently. And I think this offense is going to be a work in progress, especially early in the season.
2: Mike Tannenbaum scheduled to also join us on Thursday, which means on Thursday, Dine and Combine. Be ready. Questions for us. We flip the script. Be ready on Thursday. Okay.
3: Hey, and Evan, I need a better performance out of you. I don't need overreaction because I'm telling you, the law firm of Herbert and Love are just fine. We are open for business and we will just be fine.
2: It's not an overreaction when one team has lost six games in a row with blown leads of more than one score in four of them, and the other team just lost to the Arizona Cardinals.
1: At home.
2: There's one LaFleur and Love combination that's pretty good right now, and an eight in Green Bay. We'll talk again on Thursday, Mike.
0: Mr. T, wahoo wah. Wahoo wah.
3: There you go.
0: Wahoo wah.
3: I'm defeated. Yes, sir.
2: Thank you. All right. All right. I mean, we could say I'm overreacting. I don't think I am. I don't think CC is. I don't think anyone is. Smalls, to your credit, you have not fought off the overreaction, so to speak, of Love slash Herbert. If you want to know, like, what are the storylines quickly here for week one, not the primetime games, the Sunday games, Cowboys and Giants last night, Love Herbert, the Bears scoring 59, all the teams scoring 30 plus, some of the Kyler's injury, but like Love and Herbert are humongous storylines because everyone wants to tell us they're top 10. Top 10 at what? We'll dive into next. We're on Sportsmanlike, presented by Progressive Insurance. But first, sorry, I got worked up here. You know what Deep I call breath. On that? Them in the top 10? Cap. You know where I get my cap? Lids. Still got it.
0: Interesting transition. 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
16: It's the fourth-ranked Texas Longhorns hosting the top-ranked team in the nation, the Ohio State Buckeyes. Third and goal, handoff, diving for the goal line. Hollywood Smothers, touchdown Texas! And the Longhorns are an extra point away from taking their first lead of the night.
27: How would you describe what was going through your head?
28: It wasn't very pretty, but we found a way to win. That's what good teams do.
16: As improbable win as we have seen in a long, long time. Unbelievable scene here. Knocks off number one. Learfield Sports, Texas over Ohio State. The college football moment this week brought to you by the Lawnmower Ultra from Manscaped. No doubt the moment. Now, there were a lot of big games in college football this weekend. Of course, Michigan upsetting Oklahoma. You had Oklahoma State upsetting Oregon 39-31. Drew Mestemaker did a tremendous job snapping a 10-game FBS losing streak for Oklahoma State. You got big games.
0: Cooking.
16: Oh, big time. Big games from Gunnar Stockton, 5 touchdowns for Georgia. Our guy CJ Carr, 4 touchdowns for Notre Dame. Josh Hoover for Indiana had 4 touchdowns. Chambliss for Mississippi getting ready for the game against LSU this week had a big game. Jaden Maivia with a 5 touchdown performance for USC. Rocco Becht, Anthony Becht, former NFL player's son at Penn State, had a big game. Kevin Jennings for SMU has been really good, 5 touchdowns, but none of them compare to what Texas did in beating Ohio State, coming back from 23-3 down, 21 unanswered points. Texas was a disaster early on, a fumble in the first play, INT right after that. They were just brutal, but just a tremendous job. The largest fourth quarter comeback against an AP number one team ever. CeCe, how did they do it? And how did Arch do it, really?
0: I'm still trying to figure it out. I didn't think that Texas had anybody that could cover Jeremiah Smith, and I'm trying to determine whether or not Bo Masco and the Texas Longhorns secondary did the job in the second half, or whether it was Arthur Smith shutting down Jeremiah Smith. Mm-hmm. And for those that don't know, Arthur Smith is the offensive coordinator for Ohio State. So I don't know, but to me it felt a lot like Ohio State took their foot off the gas, and Arch Manning and the Texas Longhorn offense was more than willing to oblige in terms of giving them a game, and it resulted in the second largest comeback against an AP number one ranked team in college football history.
1: So the classic question, CC, more comeback or collapse?
0: I got to give credit to Arch Manning on the comeback because of the fourth down conversions, right? Mm-hmm. When you got multiple fourth down conversions, game on the line, and you're starting in the third quarter, that just shows you what Arch is capable of. There was a sense of urgency there for Texas, and it feels like Sark let him off the leash a little bit, and you started to see the second reaction plays become more fluid, and that resulting in a lot of explosives downfield. It felt like everybody in that skill position core, whether it was Hollywood Smothers or Cam Coleman or Ryan Wingo, they felt more comfortable when Arch started to do things more off script. So I will give full credit to the Texas Longhorns for being able to mount that comeback, but it doesn't happen unless Ohio State opens the door, which is taking their foot off the gas, their kicker missing a 45-yard field goal that would have gave them a 9-point lead late. Like, there are a lot of things that Ohio State did wrong to set the stage for Arch's magic to happen in Austin on Saturday night.
1: Yeah, there's truth on both sides, right?
0: Yeah.
1: But I do want to give Arch credit for the composure he showed down the stretch, completing 11 of his final 15 passes. He stepped up when they needed him to. He needed a big-time signature win, and he certainly got it, beating number one Ohio State at home, especially after what happened last year. But Ohio State, we always look for things that could be predictive, even this early on in the season, especially this early on in the season, I should say. Do you know in their past five games decided by 10 or fewer points, Ohio State has lost four of those games?
0: Mm.
1: I think just because of the tremendous run of success that they've had, they're one of those benefit of the doubt teams for most people, especially in college football. But when games are close, they haven't been able to have success the way that we expect them to.
16: Are you putting that on Ryan Day? Are you saying it's a shot at Ryan Day?
1: It's hard to totally overreact to that based on the complete body of work. But yeah, I would say the coaching certainly plays a factor in that.
16: You know who's really good at one-score games, we learned yesterday in the NFL, is Nick Sirianni, just pointing that out, because he has been really good and people don't want to give him any credit. This is a weird thing.
1: Such a random slip-in.
0: How does Nick Sirianni get a slip-in? We're talking about Texas, Ohio State.
16: Because he wins. You don't think Ryan Day and Nick Sirianni are equivalent in terms of their status with their own team, their fan base, and the way in which we look at them, college and pro? You don't think Nick Sirianni is the pro version of Ryan Day and vice versa? I think they're literally exactly the same how we
1: actually,
16: do them.
1: Actually, that's a pretty good comparison.
16: You're welcome. So now...
0: Here's the difference. They're talking about firing Nick Sirianni after he won the big one. They're not talking about firing Ryan Day after he won a national champion Ohio State.
16: If he loses another game or blows another lead, I bet you people start to say that.
0: They're not firing Ryan Day.
16: I'm not saying they should. What I'm saying is I think they're treated the same. Back to Texas for a second. Weird statement, but I believe it to be true. You beat Ohio State that way, there's nobody you should lose to the rest of the way. Period. Next sentence. Their schedule is impossible.
1: They have a really tough schedule.
16: So which one is it? There's nobody they should lose to if you can win a game like that after you're down 23-3 against Ohio State. Slash, you have at Tennessee, Oklahoma, I'm just talking about later in the season, Ole Miss, at Mizzou, they're 20th in the country, at LSU, they're 7th in the country. Your final regular season game is at A&M, they're 9th in the country. So are they going undefeated because they have this kind of momentum, or cool, you won that game, all-time memorable game, but get ready for the gauntlet the rest of the way here?
0: So you're saying the schedule is going to beat them more than any given opponent?
16: Exactly. So the schedule is seemingly is so difficult, but I would think not having played at that level, I played, of course, just not at that level, that the mindset of confidence, when you can come back against Ohio State down 23-3, you think you can beat anyone, right?
0: Yeah, but here's the thing, though, Ev. This is long gone are the days of the BCS. This is not a situation where you've got to run the table in the regular season to ensure that you're going to have a shot at playing for a national championship. With their win over Ohio State, even if they lose to two of those ranked opponents, you're still talking about them being a lock to get into the college football playoff.
16: And then with Arch
0: Manning as my quarterback, I'll take my chances.
16: Right. So they get in even with losses. We revert back to that win as they could beat anyone. We're unsportsmanlike.
1: There's nothing worse than waking up sick.
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1: We have some breaking news coming out of L.A. Miles Garrett to the IR. He'll be out for 4 games. Now, that includes games against Denver, the Bills, and the Philadelphia Eagles.
0: The NFL season is underway.
2: You know, it's like you're discombobulated. It's like, you know, you're stoned. You're drunk.
0: And while football has returned, Dan has not.
2: Bill Plaschke, L.A. Times columnist. Oh, they're going to go 20-0. And I'm like, they're not. They're not.
0: Joining the four Danettes is guest host Tony Rialli.
2: Now you're going to get this. Here will be the spin. You know, this will be a good thing for the Rams. Because now you tamp down the expectations. I've never been around a team that lost, and I went, yes.
0: Broadcasting from the man cave.
2: That's one of those wake-up calls, and you go, boy, we're not impenetrable.
0: Here's Tony Rialli.
3: Yes, hour one of the Dan Patrick Show, September 14th on an irresistible Monday. Week one Monday. The best Monday on the sports calendar. You might call it Overreaction Monday. Here we're calling it Proper Reaction Monday. Isn't that right, Danettes?
4: That's right.
3: A real Monday. Tony Rialli here, sitting in for Dan Cave, sitting thrilled to be here, back in this chair. I'm like a butterfly with tired legs plopping into this chair. Did you hear Tom Brady give a golf reference there to dropping a ball in the bucket yesterday? I love hearing that. Who's got it better than I do? Nobody, because I have Paulie, Fritzy, Dylan, and Marvin with me today. And who's got it better than we do? Nobody, because we got football. The waiting drove us mad. It's finally here. And Fritzy's a mess. He's got the Broncos tonight. You're looking good, looking sharp. Feeling confident, Fritzy?
5: Go Broncos. So they better step up and show who's who and what's what, as Marvin likes to say.
4: Smack talk.
5: Got to get that week one win on the road, big division and conference game. Let's go.
3: Football is back. We wait months and months, and it's here. And let's just relax and get into it a little bit. Week one Sunday, I think, is the best Sunday of the year, best day of the sports year, because you're waiting in the anticipation is outstanding, and I hope it'll last, right? And then you get it, and it's all happening at once. And what we got with this week one NFL schedule, we got bombarded by points. Bombarded. And that's what it was. You get Thursday night's game, Wednesday's game this time, and Thursday's game, and it's a little bit of two fighters feeling each other out, and then 1 o'clock comes on Sunday, and we're getting points. This is what makes the NFL season work to me, that we now have a little bit of evidence. Not enough of evidence to make any assessment based in reality, but we have just enough evidence to sit in it for a little bit. So what are we reacting to right now, Paulie?
4: I guess after week one, you sit there for 6 months, and if your team lays a complete egg week one, it's hard to manufacture hope. Like if you're a Browns fan, can you manufacture hope? If you're a Dolphins fan, you have to come up with something that gives you hope after those performances.
3: Yeah, yeah. If you're a Bears fan, Paulie.
4: Calm down.
3: Whoa, I mean, we're
4: talking
3: relaxing.
4: To myself.
3: Proper Reaction Monday here. You're talking to yourself. The

0: Bears to score 59, Paulie.
1: It's a bit confusing as a Bears fan to see anything more than a 30 in a game, much less 40 or 50. It doesn't really compute. And so it's almost like you have to wipe this game away as a Bears fan and not to overexpect week to week.
0: Wipe it away. Yes. We just waited 8 months for the game. We got 59 points. Ben Johnson said, in anticipation for this season, he wants to go out and have the greatest offense in football history. He scores 59 in week one, Paulie, and now we're just like, just wipe it away.
1: You know, it's against the Panthers. I think they're ranked 16th last year. Again, 59 points on paper looks fantastic if you didn't watch every bit of the game. But I think getting over your skis, with whatever fan base, if you're an Arizona Cardinals fan today, should you be excited or be like, what just happened?
0: I'm thinking what just happened with Paulie there and the Bears, but I want to hit pause on that. Yes, Fritzy.
2: On the other flip side with Arizona, about should they get excited at all, and especially in that division, I don't know how excited you can get. You're not jumping any of those other three teams. But if you're a Charger fan, is that just slow out of the gate? That home loss, embarrassing loss to the Cardinals? What is that? What do you make of that?
0: That is a very Charger problem right now. Whenever, Paulie, how'd you say it? Whenever they have a bandwagon, they want to throw you off it as quick as possible.
1: It's like they force you off. If you look at the Chargers last year, you know, you get healthy again. Herbert had a nice season with not a lot of yards last year.
0: Yeah.
1: And you expect this would be a nice, clean, easy win, the Cardinals. And nothing.
0: Cardinals 1-0 to start a year. But can I start with the New York football Giants? Marvin, we were talking about this as we walked in here. This was a game, if we were looking for a overall statement, this is a professional operation coming from the New York Giants, Marvin. And this was a team I saw with John Harbaugh now in his first game. He comes out last week and says, I'm not going to play any of your games, press. I'm not going to walk into the New York media. I'm not going to tell you what we're doing. I'm not here for clicks. I'm not here for clips. I'm here. And what did they do to the Dallas Cowboys? They ran the same play over and over and over again. That, to me, is a professional operation. You got exactly what you wanted from Jackson Dart. Maybe needs to slide a little bit more. Maybe needs to get out of bounds a little bit more. They scatabooed down the throat of the Dallas Cowboys. What was that defense from Dallas? Yes, Marvin.
3: Man, they're falling into the Denny Green category. They are who we thought they were. With the Cowboys, I mean, I thought this would be a whole different look for the Cowboys defense. They brought in 9 new starters, and it's the same old, terrible Cowboys defense.
0: They were paved road in this game. Yes, Paulie.
1: Are we in danger of falling for what we said we're not falling
0: for? Oh, no! Are we doing it?
1: Did Marvin just not properly react to the Cowboys laying a bit of an egg?
0: I mean, you revamp the defense. You come out.
1: Week one.
0: Week one against still a young quarterback, a new offensive coach, I should say. You know, we don't even know what Scatabu's got because he's coming back from injury. We don't know what Malik Nabers has. He's coming back from injury. Isaiah Likely looked like a threat at the tight end position. He's a new acquisition. Defensively, I don't think the Giants got the sacks. They got the turnover at the end of the first half. That Dak Prescott's pass at the end of the first half. Oh, so Giants look like a professional operation. A proper reaction, Dylan.
4: Well, I was going to say, is it more the Cowboys looked not great or kind of uninspiring than the Giants played really well? Or is it a little bit of a, you know, clash of the two?
0: I mean, yeah, it's always going to be that. But I think you want a headline for the Giants. We don't need to get ahead of ourselves. They haven't won the division in years. This is not about that right now. They came out and immediately looked like the professional operation. Bills Texans. Josh Allen throws a ball that should lose the game. Dropped by the defensive back. Our buddy Ross Tucker on the call called it a YOLO ball. I call it a Yoda ball. You only die always when you throw that pass. What happens? DB drops the ball to get a second chance. And in the game of the day, two teams, everyone feels are going to the playoffs. You can say this is a playoff matchup. Now it could be a playoff matchup where home field is in Buffalo in January because of the result of this game. Yes, Paulie.
1: If you're a Texans fan, though, you still have the ball with like under a minute to go, under 30 seconds to go, and C.J. Stroud pass rush fumbles it, doesn't get a playoff. It reminds you of the playoff game.
0: It does. It does. And from the Bills' perspective, I mean, what can you learn from a week one game between two teams that feel they're going to make the playoffs and a game that can go either way, would had 7 or 8 lead changes and had an incredible, as we said, turn of events with a dropped interception on the game-winning drive. What can you learn from a game that as much as a coin toss as that? Here's one thing I do watch for with Buffalo. When it's really time for the game to be decided, how do they show up? Josh Allen, he threw that Yoda ball, delivers that next pass that I felt echoes of. This is not a great memory for Buffalo. The 13-second game versus Kansas City, because it's a seam ball right down the middle. And he throws that so beautifully. And there's Palmer making the catch. It felt like so many of those Gabe Davis touchdowns years ago. But you knew there was time left on the clock. And this has been a bugaboo for this franchise to emerge with the win there. Packers-Vikings was a fascinating game for me, fellas. Week one proper reaction. This is just what's real, what's not real. Packers up 22-10 late third. Actually, 25-10 late third for the briefest of seconds, because they take points off the board to go for it on fourth down after a penalty on the field goal attempt. And in that moment, they don't get the first down. And this is a team, Green Bay, that is trying to show that we can get fourth and ones. And it just failed on them. And the way the Vikings, perplexing result to this game for me, that you could be up 22-10 and lose 39-22 in a game. The Vikings lost their starting quarterback. And Kyler Murray, this was perplexing, Paulie.
1: Yeah, Kyler Murray throws an interception on his first pass, gets KO'd on that kind of head-first slide later in the game. Carson Wentz, 12 for 19, 133, and three touchdowns.
0: A lot was made of Minnesota's decision to put J.J. McCarthy in the number three QB position. And Carson Wentz, it looks like that was smart for one game, and that's all you have to make the decision for at this moment. This is not for the rest of time. None of these decisions are for the rest of the time. But for it to work like that, Paulie.
1: I wonder if it's one of these situations, if you're a Minnesota fan today, you don't want Kyler Murray to get hurt, obviously, but you stumble into a veteran like Carson Wentz, who has been around a long time. We've seen his best work, but maybe this is his chance to hold the job for a little while.
0: Possibly, but he did do something that's very smart. If you're the quarterback of the Minnesota Vikings, operation get the ball to Justin Jefferson. 9 targets for Jefferson in this game and the multiple touchdowns. And now the Vikings start the season with a come-from-behind win against a division rival that many expect they could be battling for playoff position. They have the Bears next. Man, that was another one of the games in week one that you could say it's week one. You want to have a proper reaction. But that's a game, interdivision. That's an important one. Cardinals 1-0. Vikings 1-0. Bengals 1-0. We haven't seen or said that in many seasons to start. Cincinnati, I don't know how I feel about that 1-0 start, other than that's all you need is the win. Hey, 4 turnovers forced on defense. That's a good thing for a defense that wants to get better. But for Tampa to have 4 balls that they put on the ground, including one inside the 5-yard line by Baker Mayfield as they're about to set up a touchdown and still nearly win that game. Cincinnati happy to be 1-0, and we'll leave it at that. And yes, the Raiders 1-0 and a very controlled win. Yes, Fritzy.
2: Among the Jets, Raiders, and Cardinals 1-0 starts, which one of those is going to do like anything even remotely interesting in terms of a win-loss record?
0: Well, the Cardinals have reason to feel good in that in the division. It's a tough division, but now at least they've got a win to start, and they're 3-0. The 1-0 teams in that division, they're one of the 3-1-0s. That's not bad. And the Jets, again, that was a professional win. That was an operational win. I don't know if I have an answer to that yet, nor do I want to answer, because it's the proper reaction Monday. You know, this is just a proper thing. Ravens, you know, they came out. They look fast when they play on turf, don't they? It almost makes you wish they had all. I mean, when you have Lamar and Henry and Zay Flowers for half a game, running like that in Indianapolis, that was what you learn from Baltimore or Buffalo or Houston, like I said in week one, is very, very little. But one vote in their back pocket is they didn't blow a lead, which was something that they struggled with last year. Lions, Saints, we got games. I'm just ripping through games here. I want to take your calls, guys. 877-3-DP-SHOW. And we're going to set up a poll for a very proper reaction Monday with Dylan. Dylan, what are you feeling now? What do you feel in poll wise?
4: Well, we could just ask the simple question: mm-hmm. How much do you overreact to your team's week one win or loss? Mm-hmm. Too much? Too little? Not at all?
0: Mm-hmm. I'm sensing we already saw Paulie's answer.
1: Well, I think you have to tamper yourself, because otherwise, a month from now, if you're 1-3, you fell for everything. The week one, I think we got a lot of teams last year that lost week one. I think the Seahawks lost week one last year, right? To an inferior team.
0: Yes.
1: Worked out
0: history
1: pretty
0: well. Is littered with lies in week one. But I am of the opinion that lie to me, just talk to me. It's week one of the NFL season. We haven't talked football in 8 months. Talk to me. Just lie to me. Yes, of course, there have been 31-0 Bills wins over the Patriots. Doesn't mean anything. There have been Steve Spurrier debuts for Washington in a win over Arizona. It doesn't mean anything. The Chicago Bears are a playoff team that say they want to have the best offense in football and come out week one with 59. That means something different to me. That's a little bit less hoping and believing, and a little bit more, maybe there's some proof in this pudding here. Go ahead, Marvin.
3: Look, I picked the Bears to go to the Super Bowl, so I feel good about my overreaction after week one's performance. 59 points, like in the NFL, period, 59 points, especially with the Bears. In my lifetime, look, they went to the Super Bowl, and we were like, they got there in spite of their quarterback in our eyes.
0: Mm-hmm.
3: And they got 59 points.
0: Lions-Saints, a game we'll be talking about today as we steamroll ahead on week one. Game that went to overtime and needed a two-point conversion to decide it, and the decisions around that are very fascinating. But for me, the headline from this game is a rule that I had no idea existed in the NFL. No clue whatsoever. I live in a world where the ball goes backwards and it's a fumble. And that is not where the NFL is today in 2026. We're going to get to the bottom of that as we move forward here. Hello to all of our viewers on Peacock and all our listeners, 400-plus stations, national and international, here on the Dan Patrick Show. Taking your calls, 877-3-DP-SHOW. I'm Tony, sitting in for Dan. This is the Dan Patrick Show.

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1: 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Overreact if you want. Proper react. The best and worst of week one in the NFL season. College football week two had some incredible headlines. We will talk about Texas's just need to win, need to show it performance. I like my Texas Longhorns with a little edge. I think we got that after the game from Coach Sarkisian as well. I want to talk about that. Kevin Clark will be with us for hour two to go all around the NFL. But it's here that you've got 1-0 or 0-1. Teams who are 1-0 are feeling good, and 0-1 are looking for a little insurance from us, Paulie.
2: Nice.
1: 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I don't know.
2: You crush that tone.
1: Thank you, sir. I don't know if I can give the insurance to Saints fans, the insurance that they need here, that I understand what happened yesterday in the second quarter. How does this happen in the NFL in 2026 that I don't know the rules? Anybody, raise your hand now. Marvin, Dylan, did you know the rule that was invoked 9 minutes to go in the second quarter on this Jared Goff play with the ball going backwards? Marvin, no?
22: Absolutely not.
1: Dylan?
23: Did not.
1: Mm-hmm. Paulie?
2: No, and when it was explained, I know you're going to play the cut, I was sitting there going, is this new?
1: Yeah.
2: I don't know.
1: Right, because you grew up, grandma told you, ball goes backwards.
2: Yeah.
1: It's a letter.
2: Learned that when I was four.
1: Yeah. Fritzy?
24: Yeah, I had no idea. I thought that was a fumble.
1: So we're 0 for 5 here, and not only 0 for 5, I'm watching the game live, and then I flipped over. Red Zone had Pereira on TV live too. So we all heard this in real time, a rule, and then on the feed. I mean, this is a moment in the game that is a touchdown for the New Orleans Saints. It makes it a 7-7 game. Here are the specifics. 9:30 to go in the second quarter. 3rd and 16 for Detroit from their own 32. And the Saints pin their ears back, go after Chase Young's going to hit Jared Goff. And the ball comes out and goes backwards. However it happens, it's a fumble backwards, it's a throw backwards, the ball's going backwards. Saints pick it up. Jonas Sanker has a 17-yard Saints touchdown. On the field, the ruling is fumble and touchdown. And then we get a reversal and an explanation here now on the Fox telecast from the great Mike Pereira. Let's take a listen to that.
25: Yeah, he had started his throwing motion. Now, throwing motion is bringing the ball up. Forget about the hand at this point going forward. Throwing motion starts, hand going up, then is hit. Ball comes loose. His intent was to throw it forward. Ooh. And since that motion had already started, that's going to be a forward pass no matter where it lands.
3: His intent was to throw it forward. Are we doing intention now? I had no idea. His intention, of course, was to throw it forward. His intention wasn't to fumble. No player ever intends to fumble or turn the ball over or throw it backwards in the lateral. No one wants. Yes, Paulie.
4: I'm watching this play on a loop. And not only is Jared Goff's arm not going forward, he's also being hit. So the ball is being dislodged by another player, which I thought also makes it a fumble. You could actually have the ball going forward. And if the defender causes it to like just fly out of your hands forward, they usually call that a fumble. It feels like a double fumble because it never, ever went forward.
3: What I want out of my NFL rules is for defensive players to be rewarded when they make a great defensive play, which is what this was. His intention, of course, was to throw it forward. I mean, and the intention always is to go forward here. Do you know how many things in my life I've intended to go forward? We're grading on intent now. I had never considered that. I live my life by intention, fellas. Like, we all do.
4: Like if I fumbled at the goal line, my intent was to go over the goal line and not fumble. I would discuss that with right. the refs.
3: Yes. Dak Prescott's intent was to throw the ball out of bounds in a way at the end of the first half yesterday. He didn't make it. We have emailed the NFL for clarification here because I like to say it like this. Explain this to me like I'm a five-year-old or a golden retriever. I don't get this. You could have it. Pereira sold it. Yep, that sounds like something. Those are words. My eyes say something different. This is a touchdown 100 times out of 100 in my world in the universe. That's not an overreaction. That's just a reality reaction right there. So I don't know exactly what this rule is measuring. And what it does is takes points off the board. And then this game plays out in a certain way where the Saints do come back on Detroit. And force overtime, and then in overtime, New Orleans, they're playing for to prove who they want to be, right? I mean, they're going to go for this two-point conversion in overtime. You know they are. But they win the coin toss, and they make the right decision analytically, as we now know, to play on defense first, get all the information that you can possibly get, know what you're going to do, and then decide how you want to play it after the line.

0: Giants have their possession. Did anybody quibble with their decision to play defense first after winning the coin toss? Paul, you?
1: I think that's the right strategy because then you know what you're doing.
0: Exactly.
1: And you have control of the situation. Yeah. I think analytics people never go away from that.
0: Right. They don't. And I think all of football now has caught up to that. So that is the right decision, quote unquote. And then Detroit goes the length of the field in a way that uses up a lot of time, which, of course, now changes the equation a little bit. You know, if you stop them and allowed a field goal, now you know what you need to do. You stop them quickly, now you know they scored and they used up a lot of time. And now we're in a situation where you go the length of the field and you score. But the tie doesn't do you a whole lot of good because they're going to get the ball back, Detroit is. And then they can beat you, right? You're not ensuring a tie by kicking the ball here. So they go for two, as they should. They don't get it. It's not the greatest looking play you've ever seen, and they lose. But in an alternate universe, it's almost like they made two right decisions to go for it with the two-point conversion, because this is where you are as a franchise. You want to come out and prove that you can win these games. And also to take the ball second. And yet both of them made your lives harder. In an alternate universe, had they won the coin toss and said, we want the ball, scored and kicked an extra point, then it's Detroit who's forced to win on two scores, right? That's what a touchdown and a two-point conversion is. We always say it's a one-score game. Actually, that's a two-score game. A one-score game is when you say an extra point's going to go well for you. The two-point is the second score there. Dylan.
2: If that Jared Goff incomplete pass happens at like the end of the game, mm-hmm. are people more up in arms about it than they already are?
0: I'm up in arms right now, Dylan.
1: No, but Dylan's right. If it's not the Saints, if it's a bigger, higher profile team,
0: I don't
1: team,
0: buy that either. Yeah.
1: Oh, the coverage?
0: I think this rule should be changed immediately.
1: Yes.
0: Yeah.
1: I don't know when it was changed the other way.
0: Yeah. We have tried to contact the NFL for a little bit more explanation here. On exactly how ball going backwards off of a defensive play and a hit because of intention of the quarterback. Again, guys, the intention was to throw it. His intention always is to throw it. His intention's never to have a turnover. Oh, man. I mean, I think New Orleans wins in regulation and we move forward. But I'm not going to side on the – if it was a bigger team, we'd be viewing this differently. All right, DP, poll here coming from Dylan. What are we looking at right now?
2: Well, Paulie sent one over. Which NFL fan base should feel the worst today? Mm-hmm. Now, obviously, an easy answer is probably the Chargers, given that they lost.
0: All right.
2: To the Cardinals.
0: I mean, I don't know if you need to put your finger in the soup there. There's some Packers fans today who I'm sure, and the Cowboys fans. Let's not underestimate them. All right, so that's the poll.
2: Yeah, we got that one, and then we have the our overreaction poll up.
0: Oh, I like that.
2: Which, actually, we got some early results.
0: Mm-hmm.
2: How much do you overreact to your team's week one win or loss? Pretty evenly split, but most people say a little bit.
0: Dylan, last time I hosted, I told you. I put a mission out in front of you, hopeful, to get that 50-50 poll. Have you ever lived that? You ever lived that life?
2: We've come dangerously close.
0: Let's take some calls here, 877-3-DP-SHOW. And I see best and worst all lined up. Let's just go. Chris from Syracuse talking best and worst in week one.
3: Hey, thanks, Tony. Yeah, I got that in a comment. My worst, Ohio State blowing a big fourth quarter lead to their rival conference foe from the SEC, Texas, and also to see their biggest rival, the Michigan Wolverines, get their first win versus an SEC opponent in over 20 years, and my best, my Minnesota Vikings, turning it on in the fourth quarter yesterday versus division rival Packers. And like the LA Rams, who in Melbourne, when their failed QB sneak was a turning point in the game, same thing for the Packers, who took 3 points off the board before their failed QB sneak. And after that, the Vikings offense looked like Fran Tarkenton was at the helm, and their defense looked like the Purple People Eaters had been resurrected. And also in that game, Paulie's guy J.J. Watt was excellent in the booth. And I wonder, when was the last time all three New York teams won their openers?
0: Wow, that's something we're going to look into. Chris, incredible energy out of it. I love that. That was a Tommy gun of information from Chris. I may have dated himself a little bit with the Vikings. I mean, you could have gone to the Randall Cunningham, Randy Moss Vikings, Chris Carter Vikings for offense. So it's a win you can really feel like you're light. I'm just walking great today. Yeah, just thoracic extension as you puff your chest out. If you're a Vikings fan, to have that type of comeback. Yes, Marvin.
4: Real quick, on the Cardinals, if you're management, are you thinking to yourself, great win, like slow clap, but I don't want you to win too many of these games because that'd take us out of the Arch Manning sweepstakes.
0: Oh, what are you doing here? That's overreaction Monday here too from Marvin.
4: I'm here for this.
0: You're here for this.
4: Yes.
0: You think their season is only about trying to dive to get Arch Manning?
4: I think the players are trying to win.
0: Mm-hmm.
4: But management is thinking
0: to
4: themselves.
0: Have you looked around the rest of the league? Did you see what's happening in Cleveland yesterday? I mean, Tennessee? I mean, I think Arizona already may have put that out of reach. Yes, Paulie.
1: Yeah, if you look at the Cardinals, I think nationally we thought they were tanking. But when they take Jeremiah Love out of Notre Dame, that's not a tank draft pick. That's spending a lot on an impact player. They got him, Tyler Allgeier, Trey McBride, Marvin Harrison Jr. If Jacoby Brissett is like a B-minus quarterback, they could win some games.
0: Chris gave us our first window to talk about Ohio State, Texas, which was, I was hoping for a good game. Prime time, the celebrities there, yeah, of course, McConaughey. And did you see Kevin Durant throwing a football? Looking pretty great with the throwing form. Woody Harrelson's at the game. It was hot. It was sweaty. And it comes out and starts with a turnover and then the interception on the maybe it's not a perfectly thrown ball, but it's a gorgeously thrown ball from Arch Manning to his receiver who's outstretched, hits the ground, pops up in the air. I mean, it's one of those there. Yeah, you have to just be like, is this not our day? How is it not our day? The game just started. The season just started. We waited our whole lives for this. To get the second half that we did, Buckeye fans won't be thrilled with the second half. 2-3 and outs from their offense. Did they take their foot off the gas? I don't know if I feel that way. I just felt Texas's defense really turned it on in a way, and then you got to see Arch Manning. This is a team that I think I want to see have some edge. And I mean that even considering how some of the interviews work both at halftime and postgame. And now we heard from Laura Rutledge and the ESPN sidelines at halftime and the delay that went going to Sark and how that interview never happened and apologies exchanged both ways, which is fine to hear. And then in postgame with Holly Rowe and never getting a full question out and Sark riding off to celebrate. That looks a lot of ways to a lot of people. And I'm not making a ruling on any of that. I'm thinking, I've heard Texas is back for every 3 years since the Vince Young. It's like clockwork. Texas is back, and they haven't been back. And I think they can be a team you want to give a little edge to. Get them to be a little bit of a villain in some circles. I wouldn't mind seeing that from Texas. And then you compare Sark's postgame with Arch Manning's postgame, where he was locked into the camera and every answer like he's been sitting in this chair hosting this show for 5,000 episodes. Ah. Bully.
1: It was such a big day. You got game day there. The kid hits the kick for Texas, the freshman kid. Yeah. And then it's, what was it, 20-3 at halftime. The place got really quiet. And it felt like one of those body-switching movies in the fourth quarter where Ohio State had done everything fine for three quarters. And then if there was a way to give that game back, they found it. The missed kick, Sayan missed the guy over the middle for the touchdown that would have basically closed it out.
0: So is that an instance of you of Texas taking that win or Ohio State giving it away?
1: The Texas comeback, they scored 21 in the fourth, but there still needed to be some things that happened. A couple fourth downs. It was one of those games where Ohio State could have escaped. They should have escaped. But a couple fourth downs by Sark, and they close out. Plus, at the end, the way Tech to give that game back, they found it. The missed kick, Sayan missed the guy over the middle for the touchdown that would have basically closed it out.
0: So is that an instance of you of Texas taking that win or Ohio State giving it away?
1: The Texas comeback, they scored 21 in the fourth, but there still needed to be some things that happened. A couple fourth downs. It was one of those games where Ohio State could have escaped. They should have escaped. But a couple fourth downs by Sark, and they close out. Plus, at the end, the way Texas used the clock before they got that last touchdown left Sayan almost no time to work with.
0: How many teams have come back on the number one team in the country with 21 points in the fourth quarter? The answer is zero.
1: Zero.
0: The answer is zero. So

0: before Saturday, of course. So that's what Texas is doing. I'll have a chance to dive in a little bit deeper there later in the program. All right, Fritzy, you're giving me that discerning owl look that I love from you, Fritzy.
1: Whatever happened to the days before, I guess, social media and all that, where the way your team plays is your edge, as opposed to bulletin board material with something that you posted.
0: Okay, you're talking Sark. You didn't like this.
1: I did not like it. What a bleep was my initial reaction was as far as Sark blowing off Holly Rowe's post-game interview. I found that uncomfortable and unprofessional, and in the moment, you can just give her an answer and then run away and go celebrate.
0: Let's discuss that. Paul, you have a lot of experience being on the sidelines and producing, and I want to get your read on that.
2: And you, I think you kind of like what Sark did.
0: Well, I want it to be, I don't like what he did, but I do think it gives him a profile that I kind of want for Texas this year. You know, we're going to have some edge with us. We're going to talk more on this. I want more on this. I like where this is setting up, though, for Texas to be maybe a little villainous, maybe a little bit. Yes, Marvin.
3: So you want them to kind of be like LSU?
0: Oh, you mean the at origin LSU?
3: Oh, no. I mean like the Lane Kiffin where the coach is the villain.
0: Mm-hmm. Possibly, but I don't know. We're going to get to more of that. More of your calls, 877-3-TP-SHOW. This is Tony Reale sitting in for Dan on Proper Reaction Monday here. 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
21: 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Jackson Dart was 23 of 29, threw for 230 yards and 3 touchdowns in the win. Cam Scataboo carried the ball 18 times for 81 yards. Dallas will head back home to take on Washington in Week 2, while the Giants will travel out west for a Monday night showdown with the Rams. Tonight on Monday Night Football, it'll be the Denver Broncos taking on the Kansas City Chiefs in KC. 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
22: That's not just electricity that Watts bring in. It's an electrocution.
0: Two things on that. One, first career touchdown. That surprised me, considering how around the ball he always is. And two, those Watt boys' hands. I mean, they have hamburger helper hands, right? They're enormous. And they just stick to the ball. TJ Swatt, JJ Swatt, interception here from 4 yards away to have a, I mean, that ball wasn't just dropped in there. It was kind of rifled in there. TJ Watt picks off Cooper Rush, returns the interception for a touchdown. Watt has 117 career sacks and now 10 career interceptions. That is the second time in NFL history a player has that profile, 100 sacks and 10 interceptions. Paulie, you're looking at me like you want to ask me who, and I was about to ask you who.
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0: I know who.
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0: Who? Who? I said Fritzy was the discerning owl. Now Paulie is an owl trying to learn algebra. Look at his face here.
2: Lawrence Taylor?
0: No. Solid guess. More recent, but definitely wearing a gold jacket. Julius Peppers is the name. I mean, we're on radio, guys. We're on radio. If it was a TV show, I would have played it out a little bit more.
2: Dead silence.
0: I appreciate you being on Peacock, but yes, stay with me, people. Julius Peppers. So TJ Watt and Julius Peppers, the only two players in NFL history since they started keeping sacks as a stat to have 110 interceptions. So that was the play of the day. The College game of the weekend. Well, there was, of course, a number of games you're keeping your eye on. Michigan did exactly what they needed to do. It still doesn't necessarily look the way you want it to, but it calms things down. Bryce Underwood, a enough game. Maybe it's not more than enough. Maybe it's just enough, but an enough game in the win over Oklahoma, which is going to have its own problems offensively, protecting the quarterback and just overall quarterback. Oregon, so listless in their loss to Oklahoma State, a team they beat by 60 12 months earlier. But it's Ohio State, Texas we're here to talk about. And for me, this game was both on the field. Arch Manning's and Herb Street said this beautifully in the game call. Microcosm of his career, the roller coaster that was, the hyper, and the hype and the hypercritical response to the hype, and how it didn't look exactly like you thought it would his freshman year and all of his early starts. And then that's the first half of this game. And then the second half turning in the fourth quarter, a fourth quarter unlike any we've really seen when you consider it's a 21-point comeback to the number one team in the country. And that right there is your exclamation point. That's going to be a huge celebration, all eyes on Eyes of Texas. And then you have the edge provided by Coach Steve Sarkisian blowing off the post-game interview. And Fritzy, back to Fritzy's, I would say, nice-sized take here. Not hot, not warm, not, you know, just a
1: just I just didn't love the look. I understand the moment, the excitement, the comeback, and whatever happened technically or whatever was going on or not going on at halftime. But in that moment, she's just trying to do her job. He doesn't have to answer 3-4 questions. Hopefully Holly would appreciate that and the producer in her ear. Give him one question and then let him go run and celebrate with the team. That's all.
0: Mm-hmm. Oh, the producer in the ear. Yes, of course. The view from back row here. Appreciating the producer in the year. Paul, you've been the producer in the year, and you've been on the field with the microphone,
2: yeah,
0: ready to talk to a coach who really wants to be somewhere else.
2: Mostly with college football, you get one coach in the pregame for the sideline interview and the other coach going into halftime.
0: Mm-hmm.
2: ESPN went into halftime, and they tried to do both coaches. They had Ryan Day for two questions. By the time they got to Sark, he'd been standing there for 2 minutes, which is eternity to stand next to a coach as he's trying to run into the locker room.
0: Uh-huh.
2: He got salty there, ran in, understandably, and Laura Rutledge explained that, hey, we had some technical issues. We made Sark wait. He had to run and go coach his team that's down 20-3. In the post game, though, I wonder if it was continued sour grapes by Sarkisian that, hey, you made me wait at halftime. I'm blowing you off at the end of the game.
0: That's good information. I appreciate
2: it. It does seem like it was on purpose, and it wasn't like he had nowhere to be. There was no fifth quarter. So I was a little surprised that he did it.
0: Yes, Fritzy.
1: It almost felt like, for a second, not reading into it, but to me, it was like as if Holly Rowe had written a column the other day, like, Texas has no chance of beating Ohio State. Like, to blow her off like that, it's like, what do you have against Holly Rowe? Well, I guess it's more the moment than Holly specifically, but it came across like, how are you just like, she's just asking a quick question. That's why she's down there. She's the sideline reporter. ESPN spends a lot of money to get these broadcast rights. Mm-hmm. Answer a question and then go celebrate with your team. It's very odd and unprofessional to me.
0: What do you think matters more to Steve Sarkisian? You could say, oh, this is why he makes the money, right? Because he's part of a system where it pays what it does because of these relationships with networks. But what means more to Steve Sarkisian, the coach, in that moment? Marvin?
3: Oh, obviously the win, but I think the Texas AD or the brass is going to say, hey, you do have to answer these questions. You cannot blow them off anymore. So going forward, I don't think that'll happen again.
0: Yes, bully.
2: They can recommend that. Yeah, I know the SID at Texas, and they could recommend that he talks. But when you're winning and you just beat Ohio State on national TV, Sark knows he could do whatever he wants to do that night because the home fans are going to back him.
0: Mm-hmm.
2: So it's a quandary.
0: It's a quandary, but it's a chip on the shoulder that I appreciate for these Texas Longhorns because this is a team that has not lived up to expectations for a generation now. This is a current team that has dealt with, as I said, the hype and then the hypercritical criticism, but a lot of it landed where it should. They weren't playing their best football. Arch Manning didn't break out as some thought he could, and they are now seeing the opposite side of it. There were cameras that caught Arch Manning last year. Dylan, I'm sorry, Marvin, you were telling me about this before we stepped in here. What was What was the meme that came out of Arch Manning last season?
3: It had some expletives in it.
0: Yeah.
3: But he said he's just going to stop caring.
0: Stop basically. Caring. And of course, that doesn't mean he's going to stop caring playing football. He's going to stop caring about the noise, right? Or we're going to focus on ourselves. And that, to me, is sound strategy for a young person playing football, but also part of the chip on the shoulder for Texas here. We are going to be Texas. We're going to do what we do. Yes, Mark.
3: And I am happy for Arch in this aspect. Mm-hmm. He's got the legendary game under his belt now. Mm-hmm. He's got the game. When he comes back to Texas in 10 years.
0: You don't beat the number one team in the country down 21. Hasn't happened ever, and now it has with Arch Manning in the fourth quarter there. So whether he's the top of the Heisman board or not, I read that this week. I'm not sure that gets a little. Yeah, Paulie.
2: And Texas has a run in the middle of the season. Tennessee, Oklahoma, Florida, Ole Miss, Mississippi State, Missouri, LSU. I mean, there's not an easy one in the bunch. Mm-hmm.
0: But they got this one over Ohio State. Is Ohio State fine with this loss in week two? Absolutely. We know where the landscape is now. Marvin, no?
3: No, I'm saying one quick question. Did Jeremiah Smith lose the Heisman?
0: Woo! This is proper reaction Monday, Marvin. Did nobody tell you that?
4: Hot.
0: Getting hot. We'll be back hour two. And Kevin Clark from This Is Football on the Dan Patrick Show. Tony Reale sitting in for Dan. We'll see you in a bit.
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1: 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Week one of the NFL will almost be in the books, so we'll talk some pro football as well. Could RSL snap their winless streak against NYCFC? 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Stevenson Sylvester stops by. 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
1: We have some breaking news coming out of L.A. Myles Garrett to the IR. He'll be out for 4 games. Now, that includes games against Denver, the Bills, and the Philadelphia Eagles.
0: The NFL season is underway.
2: You know, it's like you're discombobulated. It's like, you know, you're stoned. You're drunk.
0: And while football has returned, Dan has not.
2: Bill Plaschke, L.A. Times columnist. Oh, they're going to go 20-0. And I'm like, they're not. They're not.
0: Joining the four Danettes is guest host Tony Reale.
2: Now you're going to get this. Here will be the spin. You know, this will be a good thing for the Rams. Because now you tamp down the expectations. I've never been around a team that lost, and I went, yes.
0: Broadcasting from the man cave.
2: That's one of those wake-up calls, and you go, boy, we're not impenetrable.
0: Here's Tony Reale.
3: Hour two of the Dan Patrick Show. Tony Reale cave sitting in for Dan, and we've got a proper reaction Monday. Maybe there's some overreaction Monday from some particular person in the front row I'm looking at. We'll get to that in a second. What we have here is a head coach and a new stop, John Harbaugh, who changed the atmosphere in the room for the New York Giants immediately. And we had a rookie coach come out and win a big game in his first game. Mike LaFleur, rookie coach, getting a road win in week one at the Los Angeles Chargers. Hottest rookie coach, Mike LaFleur, because the hottest rookies, biggest superstars, and all-time greats, the only place to collect them all is Panini Trading Cards, the official trading cards of the Dan Patrick Show. Yes, Paulie?
4: Just to clarify, Mike LaFleur, the head coach of the Cardinals, Matt LaFleur, Packers, Mike McDonald, Seahawks, Mike McDaniel, OC, Chargers. Help me out. Am I forgetting any McDaniels?
3: You nailed that part of it.
4: Josh, yes. McDaniels, yeah. OC.
3: That's great. Good stuff. The New York Giants coming out like they did, professional operation, John Harbaugh, about the perfect start you can have. So I want to know, are we reacting? Are we overreacting? Are we underreacting to thinking this Giants team is for real in the sense that they can now think of themselves as somebody who can compete in the NFC East? Paulie?
4: Well, I think what you said earlier, they feel more professional. When there's a play, I think, in the second quarter, Jackson Dart, I think he ran the ball 11 times, the Giants quarterback. Mm. Last year, he was in the blue tent, I think, 4 times at different points last year. He ran out of bounds after 15 yards.
3: Yeah, I saw that.
4: And Collinsworth goes, yes. He actually said yes. like he was celebrating that the guy is starting to get it. Yeah. He still takes on hits.
3: He does.
4: But if he could drop maybe 30% of those, it helps your odds.
3: You know what he's got? He doesn't get blinded by the moon when he wears a piece of black mark under one eye, not both eyes, but he's got the black underneath one eye for the night game. I like that. That's a nice touch. And Cam Scadabu in his first game back from injury, and he's still doing backflips, and he is a bowling ball. Marvin, what do you got?
5: Cam Scadabu, that's one of my worst of the weekend. Stop doing backflips. You just came off of an ankle injury. You don't need any just unnecessary activity on that ankle. Just please stop.
3: Dylan.
6: You watch Scadabone and Jackson Dart kind of with like bated breath a little bit where you're like, please.

0: like one's taking on all the hits he can, the other one's doing cartwheels and backflips in the end zone. It's like, guys, let's make it, you know, as far as we can through this season without issue.
1: I think the Giants are in a position where they need to announce their presence with authority. And John Harbaugh did that as a coach, but the team wanted to do that on the field. I mean, Malik Nabers is coming back from an injury. I thought Isaiah Likely looked incredible. Opposite side of the ball. Well, the Dallas Cowboys appear to be the Dallas Cowboys. And a revamped defense, yeah, it's not going to happen overnight. But I'm more focused on the offense. I'm more focused on what appeared to be a lack of creativity. 20 points, but even hard to get there. End of half, where you're really only trying to get points and salt away the time, and you're throwing an interception on Dak Prescott when he's trying to throw it out of bounds and he didn't even make it. This team had a defensive lapse where they let the Giants run the same play, just a swing to the back out of the backfield for a pass on play after play after play. Again, another vote for Harbaugh. That takes guts to run the same play, play after play after play. I wouldn't do that on Madden. Yes, yes, Marvin.
2: The Cowboys, they're just the NFC version of the Chargers. Mm-hmm. We got cowboyed and we got chargered yesterday.
1: Mm-hmm. Bully?
3: Yeah, I think that's right. It's not that surprising that the Cowboys, they weren't that good last year. Now, offensively they were, but the defense may take a little time. The Chargers was, to me, more bothersome. Because the Chargers felt like everything was in place, so Marion Hampton's healthy, and it felt more no-showy than the Cowboys.
1: Yeah.
3: Mm. I'm trying not to over...
1: No, I see what you're doing here. Well, you did something early in the show. This was a little shell game from Paulie.
3: I know where you're going.
1: Paulie, you know, I think we know each other enough now to know... Bears put up a 59 in week one of the NFL season. This is a huge exclamation point to start a year from a franchise. We know the history, okay? We know the recent history of head coach Ben Johnson saying, I want this offense to be the best that the league has seen, the best in NFL history. And they score 59 in week one. And what did I hear from Paulie? Oh, pump the brakes, pups. Yeah, no big deal was the word, Paulie. Please.
3: When you're a Bear fan, you're conditioned to go underwhelm, especially offensively. Yes. If you ever go, I look at that 59 points like if I went to my ATM and saw that I had $10 million in my account. Well, I know that's not true. I know that's not real. And it's probably some type of grammatical error. And so when you look at the Bears, I don't think you should fall in love with what happened yesterday based off a number. Because there's still a long way to go. And the defense was a sieve. An absolute sieve. You give up 37 points, that should be just as big as the 59.
1: Yeah, Jalen Coker for Carolina getting the end zone on everybody's fantasy bench. Two more things from this game. I mean, your stars delivered, right? Caleb Williams, DeAndre Swift, Roma Dunze, all delivered offensively. It's exactly what you want to see. Caleb Williams, is he moving differently to you? He's lost a little weight, 10 pounds, I think is what they said. The mustache is harkening back to some maybe 90s heartthrob. Billy D. Williams, that's a little thicker. Maybe it's more Denzel, you know, in the late 90s. So it's got a little bit of wisp to it. There is an adultness. Yes, Marvin.
2: Denzel in Philadelphia?
1: Yeah, well, I think something like that. There's an adultness to that mustache, right? And he also, well, moving differently, there was an exchange after the game and there was an exchange on the podium I want to get to. After the game and the podium, we have the podium here. Let's take a listen to Caleb Williams.
4: Go clean up. We got to go be truthers. Obviously, this is going to be our kind of worst game. I know points don't necessarily show that, but execution and, you know, the blocking and the penalties, all these different things. And so just being able to be a truther about who we are.
1: How do you hear that, Fritzy? Look at that. Yeah, I mean, you like hearing that he's speaking truth, that he didn't think they executed? Or are you thinking, they scored 59, man?
5: I love that attitude. If I'm a Bears fan, I'm like, he's mature. He's keeping it in perspective. He's saying, I want this to be our worst performance. We're only going to get better. Forget about the score and the 59. This is just the beginning of something hopefully special. And I'm not going to read into it too much and rest on my laurels because we kicked the Panthers. But we got a long way to go to be as good as we think we can be.
1: So, Paulie, this is the perfect start. You scored 59. You're quarterback who's still young and emerging, but he is one of the eight guys in the league. Every team needs a quarterback. They need a guy. 24 teams have just a guy, and then eight teams have the guy, and he's in that eight. He's in that group of eight, and he comes out and he says, we're not satisfied. We had some rough moments in this game. That's what you want to hear.
3: Yeah, it's fantastic because last year the Bears had to come back in all these games and didn't have a clean win very often. But you also look at the NFL season. You could have a month where you score 40 points a game. Then you could have a drought that goes forever. Wasn't that Ravens team in 2002? Didn't they go 5 weeks without scoring a touchdown offensively with Tony Banks? Yeah. They end up in the Super Bowl. Yeah. So it's like week
1: That's
3: one.
1: That's a different animal. That's a Tony Banks animal. I mean, I think we can remember. Well, there is a stat from yesterday, all right? So the 59 points in the opening game is the second most in history, trailing a team from 1973 that put up 62. It was the 1973 Falcons. Does anybody remember the oeuvre of the 1973 Falcons? I have it here, Paul. You don't need. What's a stat boy? Always a stat boy, like a Marine, all right? They finished 9-5, missed the playoffs with the number 7 offense in the NFL. But more of note, they scored 62 week one. They didn't score a touchdown the next 3 weeks. So that is a little bit of history that makes you say, okay, yeah, let's not overreact to this. But they didn't have Caleb Williams, right? I remember two games, game ones, that were not lies. You have an entire history of lies. You have Bills beat the Patriots 31-0 in the Lawyer Malloy game. That was a lie. We all know where that played out. I mentioned Washington with Steve Spurrier having a big first week. There's a lie every week one of a season. I remember a Washington team scoring 45 in week one to beat Detroit in a 45-0 game. I remember the greatest show on turf coming out, maybe not their perfect game of the season, but Kurt Warner coming out and scoring 3 touchdowns. And I just saw that game and thought this team was moving differently. And of course, they moved faster and they moved more vertically than teams were moving at that time. I feel like Caleb Williams is moving differently. So I know what you're doing here, Paulie, is what I'm here to say.
3: Reversing hope.
1: You are. This is a protect yourself, protect your neck situation for you. Because of the past, and that's fine. I have something to tell you, Paulie. The past is history. The future is a mystery. Today is a gift, which is why we call it the present. Okay? Enjoy today. They couldn't win the Super. You're looking at me like I just.
3: Marvin started saying it too, so I was clearly.
1: Master Shifu from Kung Fu Panda. Yes. But the point is, you can't win the Super Bowl yesterday, but you can score 59 and have your quarterback say all the right things. Enjoy it. Speaking of Master Shifu of Kung Fu Panda, in the same vein, let's go to the calls. 877-3-DP-SHOW. We have Buddha on the line from San Francisco.
6: Happy Monday, boys. Antonio Giuseppe Paolo Rialli, you're the third. Great to have you, my man.
1: Piacere, Buddha. It's great to have a Buddha in my life.
6: I got a five-minute poll question. If you're Aaron Donald, do you re-retire? And I don't know about you guys, but I'm exhausted from this weekend. I mean, Archie in Texas finally played like a Manning. Yeah. Historic 20-point comeback. The Chargers doing epic chargery magic to survivor pools nationwide. And I learned a new passing rule in the NFL.
1: Yes.
6: And the Cowboys, well, I'll just sit back and let that, you know, play out. And someone's got to check in on Shea and Irving. But, Tony, the best of the weekend, Paulie's Chicago Bears offense.
1: I agree.
6: Speaking of the forward pass, apparently the forward pass has finally reached Chicago, and the Bears score 59 instead of franchise record. And worst of the weekend, which is sneaky, there's plenty to choose from, but the NFC South, man, every team lost. I mean, the Panthers lost by 59 and wake up tied for first. What?
1: Buddha, rub the belly. That is outstanding breakdown of the weekend. And I think he was getting to a point where he was about to tell you, Paulie, you can feel good. You can feel good about the Bears today.
3: It's okay to feel good about, but you start like extrapolating 59 points, like, oh, this is going to be every week. I think that gets dangerous. Mm-hmm. That's where it gets dangerous. You start telling yourself, oh, we did it. Carson Wentz is the quarterback, so they're out. No, you don't do that.
1: A big win early in a season. It wasn't a week one, but in recent history. Fritzy, I'm looking over at you with the Denver Broncos when they played the Miami Dolphins, and Miami scored 70.
5: I remember that. I was driving home from somewhere and listening to that in the car, and I'm like, what is going on here? Wasn't like it was like 70-7 or something like that.
1: It's just amazing that you didn't wreck listening to that game.
5: It was miserable.
1: Broncos, Chiefs tonight. What a hammer to end the week one. How did we get so lucky? What did we do in life? Doesn't matter. I'm taking it. How are you feeling right now, Fritzy?
5: I feel good. And to the point of like not getting overly excited about the beginning of a season, Denver themselves were 1-2 last year. They lost on a last-second field goal to the Chargers. They beat the Colts, then didn't beat the Colts.
1: All right. What are we doing here, guys? Everybody. We'll get to the breakdown, but what are we doing? Everybody is just putting up all these buffers. No. This is why I shouldn't get too worried about it. Enjoy it. This is a gift. It's the present. Live in it. That's what we just learned. Don't tell me they started 1-2 last year, so I'm not going to really worry about today. Something Buddha said on the call I want to get to. Myles Garrett is now going to be out for some time. And does Aaron Donald unretire? I don't believe that's the case. I don't think this is serious. I think he'll come back better than ever, and that'll be fine. But here's the image in my mind when I heard the report that he was out after the game where he had zero touches, which doesn't happen, right? The image I had was of a Sports Illustrated cover, and it was Steve Nash and Dwight Howard in Los Angeles jersey saying, how fun is this? I mean, I'm not applying that to anything other than that's just what came into my head. Can we get one more call in here? I promise to take more calls in this call-in show. 877-3-DP-SHOW. Best and worst, we're ripping through it. Ben from South Carolina.
7: Hey, Tony, welcome back.
1: Great to be back, Ben. Best. Yes.
7: Yeah, awesome. Awesome to have you. My best of the weekend was my Texas Longhorns coming back to beat my wife's Ohio State Buckeyes.
1: Oh.
7: All right.
1: What was that like that night, though? How did that night end for you?
7: That's my worst, Tony.
1: Yeah, it was very quiet in the household in South Carolina.
7: Yes, and Sunday was even worse because after witnessing my post-celebration Saturday night, my wife wouldn't talk to me for the weekend, and I got no sympathy whatsoever when a similar fate was handed to my Packers.
1: Yes, Packers. How do you lose that game? The decision to put points off the board there, Ben, would you have done that? Taking the point, it was 22-10, they kick the field goal, they take the points off, they go for it on fourth down, they fail.
7: No, mm-hmm. I always like points. I know it was gutsy, but I thought it was too aggressive.
1: Mm-hmm. Well, get some points at home, take out the trash, clean the dishes. You already got the win for Texas over Ohio State. You don't need any more wins. Give a little, and you'll get a lot more in return from the wife. Thanks for that call. 877-3-DP-SHOW. Dylan, I'm going to have you working the poll hard as we get back here. And Kevin Clark. We're going to be wrapping all around the NFL with Kevin Clark on the other side. This is Tony Reale sitting in for Dan on the DP Show.

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13: The New York Football Giants got the win over the Cowboys 28-20 on Sunday Night Football. Jackson Dart was 23 of 29, threw for 230 yards and 3 touchdowns in the win. Cam Scataboo carried the ball 18 times for 81 yards. Dallas will head back home to take on Washington in Week 2, while the Giants will travel out west for a Monday night showdown with the Rams. Tonight on Monday Night Football, it'll be the Denver Broncos taking on the Kansas City Chiefs in KC. It'll be Patrick Mahomes' first regular season game back since tearing his ACL in Week 15 of last year. Kickoff is at 6:15 and will be televised on ESPN. 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
1: Sunday night, Patrick Mahomes leads the Kansas City Chiefs against the Denver Broncos in an early season test at Arrowhead. Chiefs Broncos, Sunday night football on NBC and Peacock. And we'll call that Monday night. Some days we don't know, some days we got it. It's all right. Monday is the day. And today is week one Monday in the NFL. We've got an incredible moment here with my friend Kevin Clark joining us here on the Dan Patrick Show. Thank you for making time for us, Kevin. Week one Monday is your Super Bowl, as we all know. Mustache, I must ask you a few questions. Let's start with the Dallas Cowboys here. What happened to this new defense?
2: They played a game. They played a game. And in the last 8 months, we've been saying, oh, if they can just get to average. Tony, they were worse. They got worse. And the whole premise was, oh, they can't be worse than last year. It can always get worse. That's the number one rule of being a Dallas Cowboys believer. And so, I mean, last night, I think the frustrating part of it, and you saw the numbers, that they were 9 of 10 on meaningful third downs. There was one at the end that didn't really matter. The Giants, obviously. And that was the highest mark since World War II or something. And the problem was, it was the same concepts over and over and over again. They couldn't defend running back checkdowns. They couldn't defend Isaiah Likely between the safety and the cornerbacks and the linebackers because the communication was bad. It felt like they didn't work on anything the last 9 months. And as someone who picked the Cowboys to make the playoffs, not win the division, I am an Eagles believer, it was very, very, very frustrating. And people are going to hang this on Dak, and that's fine. That's comes with the territory of being a Cowboys quarterback. But they had the ball twice in the second half, and they scored two touchdowns. And there's a lot of universes in which an average defense plays a much different game than the game we saw last night. So hugely frustrated as someone who thought that the Cowboys are going to be better. And my only coping mechanism here, Tony, is that this time last year, the two Super Bowl teams lost in week one didn't look very good. Okay. And that includes the Patriots losing to the darn Pete Carroll Raiders. Right. And so week one can be a liar. So that's the caveat here. Having said that, that looked real bad.
1: Do I have this right? The Giants ran the same play 3, 4, 5, 6 times over a span of plays in a row, maybe even. Did we see that?
2: Yes. It was the running back swing pass. And at no point did anybody say, hey, maybe we should get this guy. And it was bad communication. And you saw that with Isaiah Likely at the end of the first half as well, is that there was just coverage bust after coverage bust. And Tony, I got to be honest with you. I've actually never seen, maybe I've seen it when, you know, these Power Four college teams play these, you know, FAMU type teams like Miami did the other day. But I've never seen an offense know and scheme for a coverage bust on the defense. That's what looked like what the Giants were doing, is saying, oh, we know that they're going to have a coverage bust. It's fine. We'll figure it out. That was rough stuff.
1: I like the way you phrase that, which means it's an active choice from the Giants.
2: They knew. How could you not? I knew. You knew.
1: So does that give you hope for the Giants?
2: Yeah. I mean, that's the one thing. I saw a lot of debate, Tony, about whether or not you should give the Giants credit for this. And I'm sorry, I live in Giants country. I haven't seen a lot of competent ball from the Giants over the past decade. And so the idea that they could sit there and take advantage of a team while they self-destructed, the Giants used to be that team. The Giants used to be the team that self-destructed. So how could you not be fired up if you're a Giants fan? And I think in week one, over the first month of the season, there's always this tendency, and we're probably going to see with the Bears too, of telling you why something doesn't matter. It's better than it used to be. Fans are allowed to be happy. The Bears organization hasn't scored 50 points since World War II. They can be happy about this. The Giants haven't played competent ball in 10 years. They can be happy about this. And so, yes, I did not believe in the Giants. I thought that John Harbaugh was going to have a lot of success in New York. I didn't think it was going to happen in September of 2026. Mm-hmm. This, to me, is ahead of schedule.
1: Okay. So you can appreciate what happens in week one. What's real, though? What was most real from week one? Something that will still be feeling the effects of 4 weeks from now, 8 weeks

0: from now.
1: Yeah, it's the Buffalo Bills. And I would also put the Baltimore Ravens in this bucket, but Zay Flowers gets hurt, Jacoby Lane gets hurt. We'll see what happens with the receiving depth. I really like the new OC and the offense they're running. We saw the explosives. But with the Bills, all summer, I heard DJ Moore was going to change the offense and that Josh Allen was more comfortable with Joe Brady being the head coach, obviously getting promoted from offensive coordinator. And that Greg Rousseau on the defensive end was going to be able to have all of the success with his new 3-4 defense. All of those things bore out incredibly well. And I think that the reason, Tony, that we're not giving the Bills enough national love is I just think there's an underappreciation for how good that Texans defense was. And that basically Josh Allen has had the best performance against that Texans defense of anybody in the last 2.5 years. That was special. And DJ Moore being able to take the top off the defense, which you hear all the time, it sounds like a cliche. It happened yesterday. And so for me, when I look at the Bills, the biggest problem I have is I just don't see the extra all pro on that team, which you typically need. I think you win with blue chippers around you and you can get away with a bunch of, you know, average positional groups. Mm-hmm. And with the Bills, I needed to see a guy like Greg Rousseau have a great game yesterday, a guy like Deion Walker have a great game yesterday. It felt like there are going to be guys who on the defensive end are going to help make Josh Allen's life easier.
0: Yeah.
1: And so I think that with all of those AFC teams, you kind of had to squint to see a contender. You had to talk yourself into it. With the Bills, I think they actually checked the most boxes in the AFC yesterday, along with the Ravens, and then I put the Bengals in that bucket as well, but Bills being number one.
0: But a butterfly wing flap, and remember, we have very tired legs and our butterfly wings in the NFL this week, thanks to Tom Brady. But should that YOLO ball Josh Allen threw on second down be intercepted, that's an entirely different vibe coming out of this game.
1: I'm with you. Yeah, that's Josh Allen's nature, man. You can get away with some stuff. And so, yes, I would say this. The amount of points they scored would have given me hope whether or not they lost that game or not. That was awesome.
0: Mm-hmm. Yeah,
1: and so CJ Stroud actually played better than I thought. And then again, you only need, when you have who I consider the best player in the world in Josh Allen, you only need a couple things to go right. And certainly that was a big break.
0: That Josh Allen didn't go YOLO, that Josh Allen went Josh Allen, as we say. Explain to me how Arizona goes into Los Angeles and how the Chargers have a bandwagon, but they forgot to even put doors on it. They allow people just off any minute.
1: This was as bad as it gets, man.
0: It was.
1: You
0: want
1: to talk about offseason hype?
0: Yeah.
1: You want to talk about offseason hype? The Chargers, it's every year. And I said this on my show last night. I'm not one of these guys who makes all these excuses for Justin Herbert. I've made some. I certainly the offensive line issues, just certainly some of the receiver issues. But you can't lose this game, and you can't have Jim Harbaugh saying that Justin Herbert's going to go down as the best quarterback in history and then lose to the Arizona Cardinals, who I thought were going to be in the running for your Arch Mannings, your Darian Menses, your CJ Carrs, you know, in 6 months. This was horrific. Mm. And it just seemed disjointed. It just seemed like not a Jim Harbaugh team. And that's the most disappointing thing, is that I thought Jim Harbaugh, the problem with Mike McDaniel hasn't been the play designs. It's been the sequencing, how it's installed. They were bad in short yardage, all that stuff, right? How it's implemented. And I thought that Mike McDaniel's playbook with Jim Harbaugh's wherewithal, his tactical knowledge, was going to be awesome. Maybe it's going to take a month. And that's the one thing I want to go back to, is how often somebody said this morning in my mentions, because I was bombing on the Cowboys, partially because I was upset that I picked them to make the playoffs. But, you know, Vic Fangio had a rough start in Philadelphia, and then they took off. Like, sometimes these new coordinators, it takes a little bit to figure out, hey, we thought we could do this, we can't, let's adjust a little bit. So that's the one coping mechanism. But this is especially in the AFC West, Denver's going to win a bunch of games. Kansas City's not going away. You're going to have to, it's going to be a numbers game, and losing to Arizona in week 1 in December, you're going to go, come on, man, we did that. We're going to play a road playoff game, and we're not going to make the playoffs because of that. Jacoby Brissett?
0: This is Kevin Clark. This is Football. It's a show, ESPN in Omaha. You're talking about, it's a numbers game. The Green Bay Packers, here are the numbers, 22-10, and actually 25-10 for a brief second before the reversal, to 39-22-L. And again, numbers game in the division. We saw everybody else in the division come away with a win, and now the Packers give away a game to Minnesota. How's that happen?
1: Brian Flores. Very simple. Brian Flores. We saw it last year, most pressures in the NFL. The way he was able to scheme pressure right directly, quick pressure into Jordan Love's face was amazing. And pressure, as you know, Tony, takes guys who are going to Canton, makes them human, takes guys who are human, makes them like backups. And I think that Jordan Love is better than a human quarterback, but he's not quite Canton. And what that means is that was rough stuff. And there was not a lot he could do about that. And the other guy I would shout out there is Dallas Turner, who's their young pass rusher out of Alabama, who they traded Jonathan Gannard. They needed him to step up. Well, he stepped up. And that's the kind of stuff. That's the kind of stuff I look at in week one where I go, okay, this team had a question mark. Did they answer it? Mm-hmm. And with Minnesota, the pressure thing, yeah, it mattered. And the guys they wanted to pressure were pressuring. And so it was Brian Flores. And then it was a little bit, I mean, the one thing I was shocked by is how many people were mad at Matt LaFleur for going for it on fourth and one after that penalty. And the whole thing, you don't take points off the board. This is 2026. This is the highest scoring week one in history. You're going to have to score points, guys. Like, field goals are not going to do it. Touchdowns do it. This is a touchdown league. So I don't hate Matt LaFleur for going for it on fourth and one. Maybe I hate the play call. Maybe I hate how they schemed it up late in the fourth quarter. But I don't hate that decision. This was about that Vikings defense making a difference. And then Justin Jefferson. I mean, how bad was J.J. McCarthy that he couldn't even do the things Carson Wentz was doing?
0: Right. Operation. Get the ball to Justin Jefferson.
1: Competence works. Yeah. And so this Vikings team, if Kyler Murray can get back to health and obviously took a huge hit yesterday, that's a nasty, nasty roster.
0: So you still think it pivots on Kyler Murray in that?
1: Oh, yeah. They can't.
0: No?
1: Now, listen, you can win 9 games with Carson Wentz. I'm not ruling that out, especially with that defense and Justin Jefferson and then that playbook. But no, we can't be winning the division with Carson Wentz in 2026.
0: Scoring abundanza, as you just referred to. Points were everywhere in the league, the highest scoring Sunday since the merger. Trend or just a fluky thing that happens when teams are taking more time off of camp and not hitting with pads like Mike Tomlin suggested last night on Sunday night?
1: I thought that was an interesting theory. I'd also say a lot of first-time coordinators or coordinators in new spots, mm-hmm. not a lot of film on those offenses, right? So you have Declan Doyle in Baltimore. No one knows what that's supposed to look like. You have Jaden Daniels and Jalen Hurts both supposed to be running more under center. Lamar actually ran more under center. Jalen Hurts, I think, did it twice and did have an explosive off of it. But I think with a lot of it, it's that there's such a chess match, as you know, as far as, okay, offense adjusted to the defense, adjusted to the offense. And I think that if you have a lot of new OCs who are competent, which I think we saw yesterday, you're going to see a lot of points. Now, that didn't apply, obviously, to Mike McDaniel, which we hyped up for the best 8 months in Los Angeles. But I think broadly speaking, I think it's going to come down. But I also think that part of this was the Bears. And the Bears, I mean, you know, the Bears have never had a 4,000-yard passer. The idea that the Bears fans are supposed to temper their expectations here is ridiculous. They should be screaming from the rooftops today, right, Paulie?
2: Kevin, you're my boy. I thought you'd understand. You lived in Chicago. You understand how confusing 59 points is to a Bears fan.
1: It should be the highlight of your football decade so far.
2: That's sad.
0: Take the win.
2: I'm taking it, Kevin, but it's also confusing. It's 59. If it were 39, I'd still be lightly confused, but 59 is like, it's massive.
0: This is what happens when you bottle in emotions. You pack them in so tight.
2: Welcome
0: and then
2: to
0: they,
2: me.
0: They spelunk, and then they kind of metastasize into something different. You should be feeling good. You should not be I'm with Kevin Clark here. No tempering. We're temper-free zone. Rams lose a game and lose Myles Garrett for a month. I just said it's not a one-to-one, but the image in my mind was Steve Nash and Dwight Howard. How fun is this at Sports Illustrated? What is this right now for the Rams?
1: You know what I thought about the other night when the Rams lost was the line in Jurassic Park, life finds a way, football finds a way. And when you have a super team and everybody says, well, pencil them in for the Super Bowl. First of all, we've all seen the numbers by now. The last 23 teams that were as heavily favored as the Rams to win a Super Bowl have not won the Super Bowl. Last team to do it was the 94 49ers. So when you tempt the football gods by building a super team, the football gods will notice. And I don't think it's a curse or bad luck. I think it's a couple of things. Number one, careers are too short. Windows are too short to sometimes by the time you acquire oh, we're going to acquire the superstar. Sometimes they're older, they're on their third contract, and that bad things start to happen. We see that a little bit with the 49ers sometimes, where they're able to get these all pros, but yet if they're 28, sometimes they're going to get miss half the season through whatever, right? Substation or not. The Rams, heavily concentrated second and third contract guys. Now, every time I say this, I get Rams fans saying, oh, you're not respecting our young talent. Man, no one is calling them a super team because they have Braden Fisk. No one is calling them a super team because they have Cam Kitchens and all that stuff, right? They're calling them a super team because they have Myles Garrett and Matthew Stafford and Trent McDuffie, who's obviously on a second contract now, even though he's not over the hill. Like, it's a bunch of mid-career veterans, and you always run the risk of that getting derailed very, very, very easily. Yeah. That's football. That's all it is. Their roster construction was amazing. Yeah. I'm picking the Eagles to make the Super Bowl from the NFC. The roster construction was amazing, but football finds a way.
0: Football finds a way. It's the chaos theory as well, right? Remember,
1: that's
0: this,
1: right.
0: Which way is this going to go? It's going, oh boy, that's a mess. Into the electric. Into the electric. Real quick, 30 seconds tonight. Huge game. A hammer to end week one. Broncos and Chiefs. What are you watching for?
1: Operational confidence from Patrick Mahomes. This is a bad team to come back against if you have an ACL. Mm-hmm. The short list would be Denver, Seattle, and Houston, obviously, that you don't want to come back against. Deep ball is not going to be there. Rookie left tackle. It's going to be rough. I just want to see
0: deep
1: him.
0: Deep ball's not going to be there. And you know, do you believe he runs less?
1: Probably. Or early on, probably. It's a violent defense.
0: So no deep ball, no running. This doesn't sound like Patrick Mahomes.
1: Do the easy stuff. Just do the easy stuff, and by October, he'll be Mahomes.
0: You did the great stuff today from Broncos Kevin Clark. Overreaction Monday, what's that? Proper reaction Monday.
1: Proper
0: from
1: reaction.
0: From Kevin Clark, this is football. This is my friend. Thank you very much, Kevin Clark. There we go. Case. Paulie, he gave it. He gave it to you, right? And now you hear it from a different voice. Don't temper. What's the opposite of temper?
2: Embrace.
0: Unleash. Embrace.
2: Embrace.
0: Yeah, yeah.
2: All right. Trying.
0: As he can admit,
2: it's tough, man. It's confusing.
0: Wow. You're such a Midwestern man.
2: Totally.
0: Yes. That's great. Best and worst from our guys. Fritzy, I've been staring at you all day. You've been giving me the look. You've been giving me the look. And you look good with the Broncos. You've been giving me the look. But now I want the full Fritzy here. I can handle the full Fritzy.
3: I am excited and I'm very pumped about tonight. And I expect big things from Denver. I'm not going to predict some blowout or anything like that, but I am expecting the Broncos to leave Kansas City with a nice victory.
0: Hold on a second. I was asking for a tease, not the whole thing, man. Bloop, bloop.
3: I'm saving my best and worst of the weekend.
0: Dylan Marvin, we got our best and worst. We're going to coming up right here on the other side. Is that what we're doing here? Yes, we'll do that one right rather than calling tonight Sunday night football, which we did before. Monday, Sunday, Tuesday, who cares? Tony Reale, cave sitting in for Dan on the Dan Patrick Show.

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10: The New York Football Giants got the win over the Cowboys 28-20 on Sunday Night Football. Jackson Dart was 23 of 29, threw for 230 yards and 3 touchdowns in the win. Cam Scadavoo carried the ball 18 times for 81 yards. Dallas will head back home to take on Washington in Week 2, while the Giants will travel out west for a Monday night showdown with the Rams. Tonight on Monday Night Football, it'll be the Denver Broncos taking on the Kansas City Chiefs in KC. It'll be Patrick Mahomes' first regular season game back since tearing his ACL in Week 15 of last year. 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

0: Best and worst of the weekend here. Tony Rielli sitting in for Dan and the Danettes, of course, here. Paulie, Marvin, Fritzy, Dylan. Dylan, where are we on the poll real quick?
1: You want some results?
0: Yes, please.
1: All right, we got a couple up there. How much did you overreact your team's week one win or loss? A lot, a little, or not at all? Most people, 43%, are saying a little. And which NFL fan base should feel the worst today, Chargers or other? 60% say the Chargers.
0: All right. Can I tempt you with an additional poll?
1: You absolutely can.
0: And it's based on our dear friend here, Paulie Pops. Should he feel good, temper or embrace your Bears win? Should Bears fans temper or embrace?
2: I think you can feel good about your team's week one win without jumping off the bridge into the "we're going to be the greatest offense since the Rams" with Kurt Warner.
0: Yeah, I'd like to get a read on this. Maybe it's more Paulie if I can do this. Paulie, based. Is Paulie playing down the Bears 59 points for personal comfort? Fritzy.
3: Yes, and I would do the same thing because you don't want to jinx your team. And they're playing in a tough division. It's one game where they had 59 points or 109 points. Still counts as just one win with 16 more to go. So I could totally relate to not getting too worked up over the one game.
0: Marvin.
4: But Paulie's skepticism, it's valid because they also gave up 37 points. And if they don't score 59 points, we're not even talking about it. We're thinking, why'd they give up that many points?
0: All right, Dale, how do you feel about that?
1: I think I see where Paulie's coming from, the trepidation as a Bears fan. He's very well versed in how these things tend to go over the course of the season. But they score almost 60 points. That's, you know, that's
0: the team
1: to see that.
0: Who was the recipient of "they are who we thought they were"? Well, now we'll find out who they are, but that's not where we are today. Today we are the Monday after 59 points in week one, and I'd love to hear how the poll feels. Paulie's playing this on for self-preservation. Best and worst of the weekend, Fritzy, come on, give it to me.
3: Best of the weekend, I'm going to give it to the Arizona Cardinals. They never get any love. We're expecting them to be, you know, getting one of the top draft picks. They go into L.A., and granted, that's not the toughest place to play. It's usually more road fans than home fans. But you know what? They beat the Chargers, and they weren't supposed to, so good for the Cardinals for my best of. For worst, not to take anything away from Caleb and Paulie's Bears, but the Panthers' defense opening the season at home, giving up 59 points, 14, 17, 14, and 14 in each quarter. That's pretty unacceptable against any team.
0: Dylan, best and worst of the weekend.
1: My best is Carson Wentz coming in relief for Kyler Murray, throwing three touchdowns and getting the win over a division rival. That's exactly the performance you'd like out of your backup. And my worst, the Chargers. You can't charger already one game into the season. That was just embarrassing.
0: It's just unsightly.
1: It is unsightly, unseemly.
0: Marvin, best and worst of the weekend.
4: Best of the weekend, Derrick Henry. 24 carries, 144 yards, and three touchdowns. It snuck up on me. He's now third all-time in rushing touchdowns. That kind of snuck up on me. And a worst of the weekend.
0: How does Derrick Henry, 6 foot a billion, 200 and a billion pounds, sneak up on anybody? Where were you thinking he was?
4: Maybe 10th, 11th.
0: Do you know who he passed for third?
4: Marcus Allen. Yep.
0: Closing in on Emmitt Smith. Yes, and your worst?
4: Worst of the weekend? Odell Beckham Jr. He was interviewed pregame for Football Night in America, but he had zero targets and zero catches last night. The star power didn't match the production.
0: Yeah, I put that one on us a little bit. I put that one on the media. I think we're wanting a story that's not going to shoehorning a story into something that's not going to play out in the football of it. Also in warm up, so I'm dancing and he had a nice glow to him. I'm not sure exactly what type of lotion. He looks like a star. He still looks like a star, but I'm not sure the production is going to be there. Paulie, best and worst of the weekend.
2: It was recovery weekend for Oklahoma State football after the loss to Tulsa last week. Nobody was thinking that they could beat Oregon. They handled Oregon. Man, that defense by Oregon, not good. Drew Mestermaker, the Oklahoma State quarterback, two touchdowns. He's an awesome guy. He's very interesting for both the draft and the Heisman. Not the Heisman, but maybe the draft. And then the other best of the weekend, Missouri versus Kansas. Not the greatest game, but I love Eli Drinkwitz of Missouri. He likes to press buttons.
0: Yes, and that he did.
2: He's a character. He's a button presser. If you didn't see the game, he had a lot of quotes out there, but good game, Missouri versus Kansas.
0: The Akron fan offensive coordinator stunt, which was a stunt, turned out to be a stunt that I approve of in that everybody took it seriously. I thought this was one of the best of the weekend. Marty Wims II came in prepared. I thought this was going to be an unplugged headset and a Waffle House menu, which is precisely what we saw from Florida State fan, which is okay too. Came in confident, talked on game day, 4 plays, 23 yards. That's not his fault that there was a fumble. Took it very seriously. Head coach Joe Moorhead got to see him throw for 413 yards as a quarterback at Fordham University in 1995. Lefty, big lefty arm. And he embraced it. And I liked the way this played. This was a feel-good story for me. What sports job could a normal fan actually do for one possession? Now I'm kind of thinking calling offensive plays is one of those answers. That's pretty great. Yes, Paulie.
2: And your Zips were moving the ball downfield.
0: Zips
2: like,
0: move it. They were zipping.
2: It was great.
0: Yeah. I think that's one of the best things.
2: One of the best creative promotions, marketing for a medium-sized college in a long time. Mm-hmm.
0: And I don't do a worst. I do two bests. Gunning for Washington. This was an incredible highlight. Go to the NFL Twitter page. They posted the NFL, the Washington gunner coming in hard and two stiff arms to get through traffic and an absolute pile driver. Hour three of the Dan Patrick Show next. I'm Tony Reale sitting in, taking your phone calls. 877-3-DP-SHOW.
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1: We have some breaking news coming out of L.A. Miles Garrett to the IR. He'll be out for 4 games. Now, that includes games against Denver, the Bills, and the Philadelphia Eagles.
0: The NFL season is underway.
2: You know, it's like you're discombobulated. It's like, you know, you're stoned. You're drunk.
0: And while football has returned, Dan has not.
2: Bill Plaschke, L.A. Times columnist. Oh, they're going to go 20-0. And I'm like, they're not. They're not.
0: Joining the four Danettes is guest host Tony Reale.
2: Now you're going to get this. Here will be the spin. You know, this will be a good thing for the Rams. Because now you tamp down the expectations. I've never been around a team that lost, and I went, yes.
0: Broadcasting from the man cave.
2: That's one of those wake-up calls, and you go, boy, we're not impenetrable.
0: Here's Tony Reale.
3: Hour three of the Dan Patrick Show. Tony Reale sitting in for Dan on, I think we can all agree, a very proper reaction Monday. No overreactions just yet. I quibble with Paulie and him tempering his Chicago Bears 59-point win. But other than that, very proper reaction. Let's say hello to Big Day Ray. Big Day Ray in the house.
4: Thanks, my guys. Yeah. Thanks for having me, Tony.
3: All right. Let me get a best and worst from Big Day Ray, actually, just to start this.
4: Best of the weekend, Aston Jente, after a tough year, 140 scrimmage yards, 2 touchdowns.
3: Yeah.
4: Worst of the weekend, none. Football is back. That's all I'm happy about.
5: All right.
3: Just bumped into McLovin in the hallway. He voted a best of the weekend was Kevin Durant's throwing motion, which I also I noted this earlier in the show, right? There's some zip on the ball. Speaking of zip on the ball, Mississippi State Kamario Taylor. I see the vision. Absolutely. The ball comes out beautifully, so hard, in a way that you've seen with the Michael Vick is far too old and referenced, but the way the ball explodes out of his hands at that tight spiral, Kamario Taylor, that was yet another best. I'm all best this week, and I agree with you, Ray, that it's all best. Yes, Ray.
4: You think he's going to look good with the Miami Hurricanes in a few years?
3: Yes.
4: A little mean-spirited, but.
3: Oh, man, here we go. All right, so we have proper reactions. The New York Giants, a proper operation, professional operation, coming off the win over Dallas, where they scatabooed right down the throat. They ran the same play 4 times in a row. Dallas had no answer. That's a headline of the weekend. We have the Chicago Bears scoring 59, most points in their franchise history in a week one by a wide margin, living up to that headline, that bulletin board material their coach put out there. We're going for it. The best offense we can find. Marvin, what's his face?
5: What's your realistic expectation for the Giants?
3: Oh, okay. For the Giants, I think this is a team that needs to believe they're right there with every team in this division because nobody's going to pull away. We know Philadelphia is a strong team and has the great bona fides, but they don't pull away. And yes, they have to be thinking this is a team that can be right there in the playoff conversation. That's the goal. It has to be. There's only 4 teams in a division. One's already guaranteed to make it. Now you're a wild card, maybe, if you're 2 or 3. You have to. Yes, Marvin.
5: In the Chicago Bears' expectations?
3: Expectation has to be next step. Get to the Super Bowl. You've already said you want the best offense. You won the division. You made the playoffs. Yeah, I mean, you can say NFC championship game. That would be fine, but I don't stop at the NFC. Who should say we should only make it to the game before the game? Yes, Ray.
4: You think we're seeing the advantages of having an adult head coach? Like Whittingham with Michigan turned it around, and now Harbaugh with the Giants?
3: I mean, the opposite side of that is what? You're not saying a teenager's running a team, right? You're saying a team is being run by a guy whose emphasis is what? More, less veteran and a little bit less open for interpretation and wearing the chain with the team. I mean, we've seen it always. I think you always want what you didn't have last time. And the Giants haven't had that in a while. I want what I will have right now, and that's Fritzy. Look at this man.
6: Go Broncos.

0: I mean, this is, I say again, a hammer to end week one. Headlines of the week. We just went through enough of them for now. We'll get back to some more games. But I need to know, how are you operating right now? What are you working with? What are you expecting your scene to look like tonight before you even get to the game? How are you approaching this,
1: Rich? I'm very excited. I get a kick out of Andy Reid up till the last I've seen, as of probably minutes ago, that Patrick Mahomes is expected to play. Like, the Broncos think there's a chance that Mahomes is going to come trotting out for the start of the first quarter. It's going to be somebody else. I feel good about things. I like the way... I like the defense. I like the offense. I like some of the things that they've added, running game, adding Waddle. I feel good about it. I'm not expecting any kind of blowout or anything, but I expect Denver to leave Kansas City with a nice division and conference week one win.
0: That's great from the Broncos' perspective. I want from the Fritzy perspective. Is it true that you are not allowed to wear your Broncos full uniform and gear tonight, as decreed by your better half?
1: Yes, my wife Jennifer has informed me, and rightfully so, on more than one of occasion. When I get too dressed up in all kinds of Bronco regalia, and I put a John Elway mat or a big Bronco horse head on my head, like, it just does not go well. Especially,
0: so you curse the team. You're responsible for it.
1: When they lost 39-20 and 42-10 and 55-10 to the Giants, and back then the Redskins and the 49ers, I was crazy, all dressed up.
0: You're a superstitious man. I know this about you.
1: Whatever I wear tonight, whether it's this or something along these lines, as the game progresses, if I don't like what's going on, I will start, even if I end up naked, which would be a problem because my wife is having some friends over.
0: Bloop, bloop, bloop. This is not the show with the mute button here. So the idea is pressure maybe on Patrick Mahomes, not to win tonight, but to get back on the field and to look in certain ways, and pressure on Bo Nix, again, to get back on the field after an injury, but most of all, pressure on the wardrobe of Todd Fritz. That's what I'm hearing right now.
1: Yes, I got to keep it very subdued, or else I'm going to be putting a pox on my team if too much orange and blue and horse stuff is on me.
0: How scared are you of Mahomes in the comeback game?
1: I'm a little concerned. I'm more confident in the Broncos and their defense and Zach Allen and Benito and Sertan and all that than what Mahomes can do. But I'm not expecting Mahomes to be limping around or showing any sign of weakness. I'm not buying into that. I think he's going to be just fine, and Denver needs to step up and pretend Mahomes is 100% and the same Mahomes as the Super Bowl years. I hope they have that mentality.
0: Part of me says this is, among one or two teams, the last team I want to play if I'm Patrick Mahomes, coming back from the injury and so much time away. This defense, maybe you could throw the Texans defense in there. Maybe you could throw Brian Flores' defense in Minnesota in there. But this is the one I would like to avoid for as long as possible. And here you are, you get it right away. And then the second part of that is, we just heard from Kevin Clark, our guest of the day, the idea that the deep ball may not be there. And the running may not be there, and now you're really penning him in. Now, I will say this. I think in the Patrick Mahomes career arc, there's been an evolution over time, and he's had success both ways in his career. More gunslinging in those first couple of years, in those first Super Bowl appearances, and then that was when Tyreek Hill was on the team, and then a little bit more penned in, which allows him to freestyle to a certain extent. Because when he freestyles, he could try to YOLO it and whip it around and Superman every play. Dylan, did you have something?
2: Yeah, I mean, I still feel like it's Mahomes, in my mind, still gets the Brady treatment, even though he's coming off an injury and it's, you know, this is not one of the most heralded Chiefs teams of his. But it's like, it's hard to bet against Mahomes no matter what is going on.
0: Kansas City, the 2-point favorite, as people who are inclined to care about that might care about that. Yeah, I just think the Mahomes game needs to evolve. You can't be gunslinging like Brett Favre did for Minnesota in your second to third stop with the Super Bowl on the line, because you should have had already evolved out of that. And I do believe part of Mahomes has. But now you add an injury to the mix, and we'll see how that plays out. Denver Broncos led the NFL in sacks last year. The other plus for Kansas City's offense is bringing in Kenneth Walker III, and that will be a salve in some ways for Patrick Mahomes to be able to rely on a bell cow running back, as they like to say. Bo Nix, talk to me about where you are with Bo today, Fritzy.
1: I feel really good about Bo. I have slight concerns about, you know, the whole ankle and everything. And, you know, you're obviously missing the AFC Championship game. So that was, you know, serious enough to not be able to get through that game against New England. But, you know, he's supposedly in training camp, and from everything I read, he's good to go. I'm believing Sean Payton and that he's ready to rock and roll and do his thing. And I'm loving what I'm expecting from Jalen Waddle, because we usually didn't throw the ball too deep, and now we have that deep speed threat.
0: The Wii, yes, here we are with the Wii. Speaking of the Wii, how is your ankle right now? Either of your ankles? Would you donate your ankle to Bo Nix should his ankle not be?
1: Does he really want an almost 57-year-old ankle with someone that's about 30, 35 pounds overweight?
0: But the wear and tear on it may not have been.
1: I think
0: you've been carried around your whole life.
1: That's true. He's much better off his beat up surgical ankle than anything that I can give him.
0: Week one of the NFL season, where anything is possible, and tonight anything is possible. You could legitimately tell me either of these teams come out looking a certain way, and I'd be like, well, that's possible. Entirely possible. Marv?
3: There's a team I don't think we've mentioned today, but they have a real shot to do some real damage in the AFC, and I know they beat a bad team. The Jacksonville Jaguars looked really good yesterday, and they won 13 games last year, so they shouldn't sneak up on anybody because they had a really good season. Why don't we care?
0: Week one of the NFL season, where anything is possible, but not really so possible for the Cleveland Browns, it appears, this season, once again. So I think that's exactly where that is. Why did that not make the headlines of the world? It was nice to see Parker Washington moving like he did. And that's a great game from Trevor Lawrence. They're almost a team playing in that division where we have, talk to me in January, status for them. And please talk to me in January after that 4 o'clock Saturday game that the AFC South is always slotted into, no matter what. There are certain teams and that are hard to even make a ruling on after a week one because it's an opponent based. And I think that's the case with them. Texans took a lot of the shine of the Jaguars last year with the run they made in the playoffs and then where we feel their defense is right now. I think that's also part of the equation. But the opposite side of their division is the Titans in it. And that's not making anybody want to talk about games either. So what we learned in week one, though, it's hard to learn maybe from the Trevor Lawrence domination of the Cleveland Browns. Week one has lied to us. In the past, recent past, historical past. I am of the opinion, tell me lies, tell me sweet little lies in week one, because I don't care. We haven't talked in 8 months. Please, just talk to me. Give me lies. But I'm going back and thinking again, the Bills beat the Patriots in the 2003 season, 31-0, the Lawyer Malloy game. Washington beat Detroit 45-0 in the 1991 season, went on to win a Super Bowl. It wasn't that. Last year, I think if you look, the Raiders beat the Patriots in week one last year. Seahawks lost in week one last year. So everything you're feeling today should feel real, should feel it. But I don't know if you have the full picture of a lot of these teams, but I still say it was the Bears for me and the Giants that gave me the closest to a full picture. Dylan, what's on the poll today?
2: Well, we can start with something for tonight's game.
0: Mm-hmm.
2: Maybe get a little idea what the people are thinking. Who's winning tonight, Chiefs or Broncos?
0: Oh, you just want to go straight
2: just
0: who you got.
2: Straight up, yeah.
0: Straight up who you got. You're Operation Get Dylan that 50-50. Do you think this could be the 50-50 poll?
2: I think it could be close. It's a 2.5-point spread that's pretty, you know, close to a pick'em, as you can kind of get. That's not a pick'em. And I feel like this will be a pretty even split on where people are, because I think people still trust the Chiefs and Mahomes and Andy Reid, but the Broncos are the Broncos. And like you said, that defense is nothing to laugh at.
0: There we go. Running up the poll. Taking your calls, 877-3-DP-SHOW. Let's go. 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
4: Hey, T.R., always good to speak with y'all. I got a best of the weekend, a show observation for the first hour, and a question for Marvin. So my best would be the Gamecocks winning against the Cupcake and only paying $550,000 this week instead of $1.3 million last. So I guess we had a coupon. My show observation in the first hour, of course, Horn Dog Fritzy is going to take some woman's sideline or be on her side. And I'll take. And then my show question for Marvin is, Marvin, is it just me or did Mike Tomlin last night look like Omar Epps on steroids?
0: Well, that's a look, I think, that people have pointed out for time immemorial here. Marvin, you will, of course, have the floor on this.
3: Yes, absolutely. And Omar Epps was on a show called House about 15 years ago. Yeah. And somebody on the show, they wrote it into the show that he looked like Mike Tomlin. So that's been a thing that's been going on for probably about 20 years.
0: I liked House. You always thought it could be Lyme disease. It was never Lyme disease. As a Lyme disease guy, I felt like, okay, I wanted my representation, but no. All right. Tripp, I know you have a fun rivalry with Fritzy, but that was not what that was about at all. David from Ohio taking calls here on the DP show. Welcome, David.
5: Hey, what's going on, Tony?
0: My man.
5: I got a best and worst of the week. Best of the worst of the weekend. Best, T.J. Watt reminding everyone that he still has plenty in the tank. Two sacks, three tackles for a loss, and 35-yard pick six to help my Steelers open the home schedule with a 2013 over those foul pants. And my worst of the weekend has got to be to go to definitely Shane Dallas Cowboys. You spend all offseason telling us this is finally your year. Then you go into MetLife Stadium and lose 28-20. And for Jerry Jones to make it 0-2 in his last two trips to MetLife Stadium. Apparently, the Giants have finally figured out the Cowboys' biggest weakness. Jerry Jones believing the Cowboys are good.
0: Yes, I don't think you're wrong there. That's a great take from David. Aiden from Utah, join us on the program.
6: Tony, good morning, brother. How are you?
0: My man. Thanks for holding on. Let's talk.
6: I got a best and the worst. Best, college football in general, Texas, Ohio State, Oklahoma State beating Oregon, shutting those ducks up. Worst of the weekend, post-Matt Ryan Atlanta Falcons have the worse or just as bad quarterback development as the Cleveland Browns. They have Desmond Ridder at one point. Mm. They have Tua Tagovailoa. They drafted Michael Penix, and somehow Cooper Rush is starting.
0: Yeah, that's a little fluky because of injury, but I agree with you there. It's been fits and starts for the Atlanta Falcons, and Kirk Cousins, of course, was part of that. Thanks for the college football heat that you gave us. I'm going to talk some more on the Oregon Ducks when we get back on the other side. Take some more calls. 877-3-DP-SHOW. Come on, it's a call-in show. If we don't take you by 12 o'clock, I'll stay here. I'll call out. I'll call you if you stay on the line, and we'll talk up some sports. More from college coming up next on the Dan Patrick Show.

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21: The New York Football Giants got the win over the Cowboys 28-20 on Sunday Night Football. Jackson Dart was 23 of 29, threw for 230 yards and 3 touchdowns in the win. Cam Scataboo carried the ball 18 times for 81 yards. Dallas will head back home to take on Washington in Week 2, while the Giants will travel out west for a Monday Night showdown with the Rams. Tonight on Monday Night Football, it'll be the Denver Broncos taking on the Kansas City Chiefs in KC. It'll be Patrick Mahomes' first regular season game back since tearing his ACL in Week 15 of last year. Kickoff is at 6:15 and will be televised on ESPN. 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

0: Saturday. Don't miss Notre Dame football in primetime. Michigan State takes on the Irish in South Bend Saturday, 7 p.m. ET on NBC and Peacock. Tony Reale sitting in for Dan Patrick here on the DP Show, 877-3-DP-SHOW. Taking your calls. Hello to everybody watching on Peacock and listening in the 400 stations national and internationally. Had a caller before we went to break talking about Oregon, Oklahoma State. What was that? What a listless performance from Oregon. And from the Oklahoma State side, I mean, we have a field storming. We have a goalpost in a pond on campus, and that is incredible. And this game is about them breaking a losing streak to FBS teams that went on over nearly two dozen games. But for me, this is just about Oregon. How did a team look so lifeless week two of the season after they already got the test the week before from Boise State? Dan Lanning is a motivator. He has made clips talking about making clips or not making clips. He has delivered it. He has walked the walk. I should say talk the talk. And this is the walking the walk part, because you hear those sound bites and they sound great when they're winning. And when there's a loss, you hear those sound bites. And he sounds like Nate Bargatze, actually. His voice sounds like Nate Bargatze when he's talking. But to take that joke even further, and then we lose to Oklahoma State. Why? Nobody knows. Nobody knows. And now, Ray, I'm looking at you because you know Dante Moore was all set to be a top five pick in the draft, top three pick in the draft, stays. And there's, of course, reasons for why you stay, name, image, and likeness, and what you're able to get in your next year in college is certainly strong enough to make the case I'm good where I am. But is the draft status dropping?
1: I know as a general rule of thumb, you kind of want to avoid playing quarterback for the New York Jets. But as a general rule of thumb, I feel like if you're a top five pick, you should just go to the draft regardless, because you never know what can happen the next year. Cade Klubnik for Clemson, supposed to be a top pick and then fell. So I feel like as a general rule of thumb, you should be going out if you're a top five pick.
0: Marvin?
2: This might be a Matt Leiner situation. Remember, Matt Leiner, if he was going to come out after his junior year, he would have been easily the number one pick in the draft, and he fell to 10th.
0: Certainly.
2: It's millions of dollars.
0: Yes.
2: So
0: Leinart's situation entirely different, as Leinart was a quarterback who had to be thinking championship and Heisman. And Moore should be thinking that going into a year being number two, that he could get that. Leinart was already at that level. Don't understand how that defense is allowing 33 points a game over 2 weeks. Dan Lanning is a defensive guy. Sounds great. Sounds exactly what you want him to sound like. And now the loss is there. And please, go in your own free time. Play him with the, it was the Deion Sanders, we don't do things for clips, audio versus a Nate Bargatze stand-up, and tell me what you're hearing there. It was the result of the weekend that just made you stop. It was one of two top teams to go out, the other being, of course, Ohio State at number one. Which is understandable the way Texas came back in that game. But a big week in college football. Love talking about that. What do you think of Oklahoma State quarterback Drew Mistemaker, Ray?
1: I think he's unbelievable. He's tall. He fits the bill. And when you look at Oklahoma State, 92 new players here from the transfer portal. I feel like upsets.
0: Wait, what?
1: 92 of 105 players are new for Oklahoma State.
0: Well, I mean, they did. Let's be fair. They did have one win last year.
1: Yeah,
0: that's what you want.
1: They took. They kind of took the Indiana model and found a good
0: bad
1: team
0: model.
1: From Texas or North Texas.
0: Yeah,
1: 12-2. Took a bunch of those guys, and now they're making a run.
0: Mm-hmm. Marvin,
2: Oklahoma State. They're in that category of, man, we really, really, really want to be great at football. To me, Texas A&M is the one seed. As far as we want nothing more than to be a true powerhouse in college football. Then it's Ole Miss. Then it's Oklahoma State. When I was younger, I knew the name T. Boone Pickens because he put his entire fortune
0: he did.
2: Into making Oklahoma State a really good program. And they had some years. They were really, really good.
0: Yeah, Mike Gundy years. I'm a man. I'm 40. I mean, it's
2: when
0: almost
2: Dez Bryant was
0: we're
2: there,
0: almost at the 40th anniversary of that. That's going to be celebrating at 40. That's an exaggeration. I hear what you're saying. It means a lot to them that they want to get to this level. I think of that with Texas A&M, too. You're right. Texas Tech. It means a lot. So to get that win, huge. But to me, that's about Oregon and only about Oregon. The way they lost there, unbelievable. Tomorrow's headlines today, gentlemen. I've been waiting for this moment with this crew right here. And I look at Fritzy, and he's wearing that hat. And
3: love the old school logo.
0: The old school logo wins. It really wins. But you can't wear the hat tonight? What are we saying? What can you wear?
3: I can wear the hat, maybe, or a shirt. But when I go with two or more layers.
0: I hope you're wearing a shirt. I hope you're wearing a shirt.
3: Yes, but if it's two or more Bronco things, I'm asking for trouble because I'm overdoing it. And then I'm somehow jinxing the team by wearing too much Bronco stuff, according to my wife.
0: Dylan, are you putting up on the poll Fritz wardrobes?
4: Yes, we were kind of chopping it up about whether or not a grown man head to toe in their team's gear is lame or why sports are great.
0: Yeah. Okay. I'm game with that. I'm game with that. Let's see what that is.
4: Yeah.
0: I want to take your hand, Dylan, and get you to that 50-50. I'd be so proud if it happened on a show I was sitting in.
4: This could be it. This might be a fairly even split.
0: The TV show Seinfeld, which is a million years old to someone like you, Dylan.
4: I love Seinfeld.
0: Oh, you do. Okay. Yeah. So now you know when Kramer was trying to get the gas tank to get to exactly as close to E, just rotting, flying as high as you can. That's what that 50-50 poll feels like. When you get it, there's nothing better. Tomorrow's headlines today. All right, Fritzy.
3: I know they dropped the stadium name, but I'm going to have some fun with it anyway. Yee-haw! No horsing around. KC crushed by Orange.
0: Yep, you had fun with it. Okay. Did it work, everybody?
3: Yee-haw!
0: Okay. You think you need to be a mile high to come up with that joke, too, to begin with. Tomorrow's headlines today, Dylan.
4: Welcome Mahomes.
0: Yep.
4: Chiefs dominated era.
3: Easy.
4: Yeah.
0: Okay.
4: What's up, Todd?
0: But the game's not in Kansas City, right?
3: No,
0: I'm sorry. Yes, the mile high. Just threw myself off. Marvin.
2: Super Bowl.
0: Super Bowl. So you're going straight to the Super Bowl. We just said it's Reaction Monday that we're going to do it proper and keep things cool under here on this show. And you're going Super Bowl with one win.
2: I think you were speaking for yourself. But as far as me, I'm here to overreact. And on top of that, it just plays off of Bo Nix and his name.
0: Oh, yeah, of course.
2: Super Bowl.
0: I don't think we made enough of Bo Nix's name, which is outstanding, right?
2: Sir Nix-a-Lot.
0: Love it. Bo. And he was quarterbacking Auburn. I mean, a guy from Bo named Auburn. I mean, Bo Knows and Tecmo Bo. And we have all these great. I don't think we're playing enough with the name Bo Nix. I did Around the Horn all those years. Phillies had a catcher named JT Realmuto. Realmuto? And it was one of my biggest regrets in television. How did I not play up Realmuto? He and I should be hanging out. Go ahead, Fritzy.
3: And if the New York Knicks can win the championship, why not Bo Nix and the Broncos and get two Knickses winning the whole thing? Is that a stretch? Maybe a little bit.
0: I would Nix that. Yeah.
3: Oh, I see what you did.
4: There you go,
0: Ray. Give it to me. What are you saying? Tomorrow's headlines today.
1: Chiefs turn back clock, win Monday Night Football with fireworks.
0: Okay.
1: Not a lot of puns in there, but.
0: Yeah, no, just sometimes it has to be straight ahead. It doesn't always have to be headless body found on the topless bar.
1: I'm a real journalist. Mm-hmm.
0: Yeah. All right, Marvin, you got your headlines, today's headlines tomorrow or tomorrow's headlines today? Did we do this?
2: Yeah.
0: Super Bowl. Okay.
2: Or if they win late in the nicks of time.
3: Look at you. Mm-hmm. Loving both of those.
0: Okay. Predictions for the game. Fritzy.
3: 27-23 Denver.
0: Dylan.
4: 17-13 Kansas City.
0: Okay, so you're going opposite the trend of offense here.
4: Yeah.
0: So that would bookend the week, you know, with some sluggish or at least more defensive. And then the Sunday would have been as we saw, the offensive day. Marvin.
2: 31-20 Broncos.
0: Mm-hmm. Ray.
1: 31-28 Chiefs.
0: Okay. AFC West is going to continue to be a cauldron. And tonight's game goes a long way. I'd like a week one rival, division rival matchup. We saw that with Minnesota and Green Bay. We saw that with the Giants and the Cowboys, Philly and Washington. Yes, Marvin.
2: I know you weren't here, but going back to the international game, my biggest pet peeve, international games should never be division matchups.
0: Yeah, that one's a bridge too far or a flight too far for me, so to speak. I agree with you on that. But a nice mix to start week one is what you want. I'm back to a game from earlier today. One of the headlines for me is the rule that I didn't know was a rule, and I've only been watching football for my entire life. And we went through the room here, and we had 5-0. We were not aware of the call in the Detroit-New Orleans game with Jared Goff throwing, being contacted, the ball going backwards in the throwing motion, but his intention was to throw it forward, and therefore it's an incomplete pass. We've added Big Day Ray to us. Big Day, make a ruling.
1: I had no idea that was a rule. I'm a Lions fan, so I think it's the right call. But at the same time, I had no idea that was
0: a Lions fan. You think it was the right call. You know, Dan Campbell didn't even think he wanted to make a ruling on it. He thinks they got away with that one.
1: Playing it smart.
0: Dylan, you were watching it during our break, which is great research. I like that.
4: I was, and the more I watch it, the more I don't understand how that ruling came down. Like, that to me is a fumble. That's a Saints touchdown all day. It should be.
0: I'm going to speak old man for you for a second, but growing up, there were two quarterbacks of my youth who were famous in my mind for this play. They seem to lack, it's not just peripheral vision, but it's rear vision, right? Eyes in the back of that. It was two great quarterbacks, too. Jim Kelly and Dave Craig, the two quarterbacks that I'm thinking of that had a very odd, Fritzy, you remember this? They just had an odd occurrence where it happened to them, in my mind, more than the average quarterback, that they didn't sense that Bruce Smith was breathing down their neck.
3: Yes, sounds familiar.
0: And they got popped. And the ball came out, and it's always a fumble. It's always a fumble. If their hand was going forward, it's always a fumble when the ball goes backwards. And I'm living in a world now where they're invoking intention, which is one of the most important words in my life. I intend to do this. It's the things I've intended to go forward in my life that do not actually make it that far to me. This is every quarterback intends to throw the ball forward. Every quarterback intends to not turn over the ball. If intention was involved, we would never have a turnover of any kind. Yes, Dylan.
4: Yeah, if you lose the game, do you go, well, our intention was to win, so technically we won.
0: Exactly, right. So the intention, that part of it, I don't get it. I don't see this holding up. I see too many people in football being like, wait, what? This was a surprise to everybody. We put an email to the NFL. When did this happen? How did this happen? Haven't heard back on that yet. But this game goes to overtime. It doesn't go to overtime if that touchdown on the field after the fumble holds up. And then it goes to overtime, and we had that instance where the Saints won the coin toss, made every analytically smart decision, only to have it all make their life even more difficult when they were put to the test to make the call to go for two to win the game because of 1 minute left in regulation and not wanting to give the ball back to Detroit. They did everything they were supposed to do by the analytics and by the gameplay. They didn't finish the two-point conversion. They lose the game. Never happens without this intentional throwing the ball forward. One of the games of week one that maybe we'll look back on and say, well, this led to a rule change. Taking your calls real quick, 877-3-DP-SHOW. Who do we have here? Jared in Vegas, best and worst of the weekend, my friend.
5: Hey, Tony, good to talk to you.
0: Great to talk to you.
5: I have tomorrow's headline today.
0: Oh, give me that.
5: Vote on Dylan's poll question. Mm-hmm. Chiefs Broncos a tie keeps Raiders atop. So there's that one.
0: Predicting the tie. I like the way this is a man. You're in Vegas and you're predicting the tie? What is that like? Putting a ball on double zero? What are you doing here? Wow.
5: 0-0 in overtime because they can't make a decision. I don't like either of those teams. And so I have a good, better, best, actually. My good is the Raiders win. That's why they're in first place, obviously. My better is Ashton Jeanty. His 100 yards and two touchdowns mean the Raiders can rely on the run, which brings me to the best of the weekend, is Kirk Cousins. Mm-hmm. And what I mean by that is all the experts are saying that if they keep winning, Kirk keeps playing. Well, what if they win despite Kirk Cousins? I meant to me, one of the best case scenarios would be a week four against the Kansas City Chiefs, 3 interception, 12-10 win over the Kansas City Chiefs. But
0: all right, so he throws 3 picks, but you still win the game by 2. I see what you're doing there, Jared. You're trying to get to a world where Fernando Mendoza is the quarterback of this team while they're still somehow 8-0 or whatever you think. I would say let's keep it real. Week one is week one. You are who you are. You got to win. That's great. You beat the Dolphins, which, I mean, you beat the Dolphins. This division is great, and it's going to be coming at you. And Genty, I think you can feel a little bit better. It seemed to be a little bit more burst from Genty, and he was in the receiving game prominently. I mean, that was took him a long time to get that season started last year. And the Raiders schedule, Ray, do you have that for us?
1: Yes, I do. So they got to go to the Chargers next, then the Saints, who were head-to-head with the Lions pretty good, Chiefs, Patriots, Bills, Rams, and then the Jets. Not an easy schedule.
0: Zach from Knoxville. Let's go to the phones here. Zach on Bears hype. Do I have this right? I'm excited about this.
6: Hey, DP. I'm so programmed to say, hey, DP. Hey, TR. Thanks for taking my call.
0: My man.
6: The Dolphins of 2023 put up 70 points, and we see where Mike McDaniel is now. Mm-hmm. So I just wanted to get your take on, do you think that Pauly could be having some vibes of like, hey, Ben Johnson's kind of throwing all of his cards a little too early just to get some hype points in week one?
0: Mm-hmm. That's certainly where Pauly was. Push the brakes, Pauly Paps. He wanted to slow it down, tamp it down. Let's not get ahead of ourselves. Ben Johnson's not playing it like that. I don't think Caleb Williams is playing like that. I don't think the team is playing it like that. 59, yes. Yes, Miami scored 70 on a team that did not, well, we know they didn't win the Super Bowl. They did make the playoffs that year. They were a very solid offense. Check out the poll, Dylan, on where we are with Paulie.
4: Well, quick update on our recent poll, a grown man head to toe in their team's gear is lame or why sports are great. Mm. We are very close to 50-50. 53% say
0: are in
4: lame.
0: Favor of Fritzy?
4: No, they say lame.
0: Oh, okay. But 47, hey, 47%
4: right?
0: are in favor of Fritzy. Let's see if we can get that up. So the poll is there. Is Fritzy lame for wearing Broncos gear and fighting his better half for the chance to wear more gear on tonight's game? But about Bears hype, Pauly is trying to tamp it down. Is that for self-preservation? We understand why. We have it all. But can you get excited about this Bears team? Where are we on that poll?
4: Actually, the people would agree with that. 58% say that he should embrace it. Which
0: embrace.
4: I think we kind of all agree on to some degree. We're like,
0: well, not our caller right there. And I do appreciate that call. I understand it. We all have our historic wounds. But you have to acknowledge when something looks different instead of just feels different. Caleb Williams looks different. He looks different than Caleb Williams even last year, the completion percentage, the way they're running the ball. I mean, it wasn't like it's just airing it out downfield. Some of Drake May's offense last year going downfield and getting those, is that going to be found every game, every year? Running the football is a little bit more reliable in the way they did. There's a lot to like about the Bears at 59, but there's also a lot. Just embrace it too. You don't have to say they're going to win the Super Bowl and be the best offense ever. Just embrace the win. We're going to be back for the bottom of the show here on DP Show. Tony Reale filling in. A little time for more calls. I want to take more calls. That was a promise I made to the viewers today. 877-3-DP-SHOW. 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

0: Let me get personal here. Have you ever wiped with a piece of dry single-ply toilet paper and wondered, is this as good as it gets? Well, it's not. It gets a lot better than that. Right, Todd? Wouldn't you say that Dude Wipes gets a whole lot better?
1: Much better.
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14: The New York Football Giants got the win over the Cowboys 28-20 on Sunday Night Football. Jackson Dart was 23 of 29, threw for 230 yards and 3 touchdowns in the win. Cam Scadavoo carried the ball 18 times for 81 yards. Dallas will head back home to take on Washington in Week 2, while the Giants will travel out west for a Monday Night Showdown with the Rams. Tonight on Monday Night Football, it'll be the Denver Broncos taking on the Kansas City Chiefs in KC. It'll be Patrick Mahomes' first regular season game back since tearing his ACL in Week 15 of last year. Kickoff is at 6:15 and will be televised on ESPN. 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
0: DP Show, last chance to get some calls in, or just hang out there and I'll call you after the show's over if we have some time to talk it up. Week one of the NFL season, week two of the college football season, the Monday after is one of the great things. But two stories I wanted to give attention to right now, fellas, that happened this weekend, and that's part of the problem. U.S. Open Finals, yesterday specifically, the men's finals, 2 p.m. Eastern in Queens, New York. And that, to me, is like trying to have a nice, warm conversation, a beautiful conversation with a friend you haven't seen while you're at a Slipknot concert. Because the NFL is a guy banging a clown, banging drums as loud as they possibly can, banging garbage cans, and you can't hear. Yeah, I mean, it's just, that should be Monday afternoon to see Sasha Zverev versus Ben Shelton. An American makes one of the great runs in recent history and could have had one of the great moments in American men's tennis of the last 40 years. And it's both lost to the NFL cacophony. And I know, yeah, we're an international sport. Yeah, but you're in New York at this moment. This is the U.S. Open. It's a tough ask for me to ask American fans to tune in there. And what more of a case do we need that this was a tournament won by Zverev, who didn't know he won the tournament for 10 seconds? One of those funny moments that happens in sports. He's very focused. He didn't know that he won and then he drops to the floor. U.S. Open men's final should be starting right now as we sign off. We should be throw it there. The other was Team USA Women World Cup Championship. Ever since the dawn of the dream team, it's almost like we ask our national teams to have dream team-like moments. Either complete and utter destruction, or highlights to go at the wazoo, or whatever it is. And we even got that most recently with Steph and the night-night game. This whole tournament was, I would call, a team victory. You know, a program win. And that's okay sometimes, too. The story was not Asia Wilson not playing. The story was not Caitlin Clark not starting. Or, I mean, she put up a great plus-minus in her time, and she was great. Breanna Stewart was the MVP and leading scorer. Was Jackie Young and the team. It was a program win, and that's allowed. Absolutely. Fritzy, yeah, what do you got?
15: I got to go back one, two. How do you not know it's match point in a major championship? It's not like you're batting in the fifth inning and you thought it was ball four and you start walking to first base and the umpire and I was only ball three. This is a championship in tennis. It was beyond
0: me. And now
15: me.
0: The tennis player from high school comes out here. This is Todd, the tennis player.
15: I thought he was joking for a second because they usually fall to the ground or they have some kind of moment and they run, you know, they shake hands and they run up.
0: Perhaps he was
15: family.
0: Taking Paulie's advice to temper himself a little bit and you know, and he missed and he was focused. You know, I believe the women's final, Rybakina and Sabalenka, was decided because of cooler heads prevailing over hot headed. So Zverev had a cooler head in his instance there. It worked for Rybakina to defeat Sabalenka. But I hear what you're saying. Yeah, you should know.
15: Even a little
0: crowd should know. The announcer was saying it in the stadium. You just won. And he's still not reflecting. And then when he registers, he falls to the ground. It's a sweet moment. But it's just, for me, a little bit on the nose when you consider this happened again. And it always has. It does. This is not a new thing against week one of the NFL.
15: I'm a little offended if you're Ben Shelton. Like, not only did you beat me, you didn't even realize that you beat me. You didn't even know what the score was or what point.
0: He was very, very kind and diplomatic. And they are friends with Zverev and Shelton. And, you know, he dialed up a great tournament. Ben Shelton is an American playing at the U.S. Open and got to the final. And
16: Can't take that away from him. Taking your calls, 877-3-DP-SHOW. Still looking for some best and worst. Blake from New Orleans, you're on.
17: Hey, good morning. I wanted to say that two things can be true. One, the optics of Sark were not great. Mm-hmm. But also, those are the two most unnecessary interviews in sports. Coach, what would you like to do for the second half? Well, Holly, we need to clean up the penalties and stop hurting ourselves. We need to take care of the football and just keep fighting for 30 more minutes. And then after the game, it's, how do you feel, Coach? Mm-hmm. It's like, I'm so dang proud of these kids. They just didn't stop fighting. You're not getting any substance. So, like, the outcry is a little ridiculous.
16: Mm-hmm. Blake from New Orleans there. We've heard that criticism before, and I have space in my ears for all those things. I do. I think my takeaway from all this is Texas is going to be a little bit of a with an edge. You know, that's going to be all right. What do we learn, Fritzy?
15: Don't adjust your standings. The Cardinals, Jets, and Raiders are all 1-0.
16: Wow. Mm-hmm. It's unbelievable, honestly, when you think about it. Well, I learned the Watt brothers have hamburger helper gloves as hands. That's what I learned. I saw that today. Gentlemen, Big Day Ray, Todd Fritzy, Dylan Grady, Marvin Prince, and Paul Pabst, and Mario behind the glass. Thank you so much for welcoming me again. Dan Patrick back tomorrow on the Dan Patrick Show. I'm Tony Reale. Have a wonderful week, everybody.
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21: 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Could RSL snap their winless streak against NYCFC? 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Stevenson Sylvester stops by. 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

0: 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And now, it's Rich Eisen.
1: Oh, yes. It is time for this edition of the Rich Eisen Show live in Los Angeles, California. 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Week one in the books, college football, great weekend. Michigan wins, Ohio State loses, TJ gets a new boat because the Arch Manning card is more expensive.
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1: At least TJ got a win this weekend. We'll talk about that in a second.
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1: Oh, my gosh. 844-204-RICH is the number to dial. Monday Night Football, Broncos and Chiefs this evening on the Disney family of networks. Marcus Spears, who is in Kansas City, is part of the Monday Night Countdown program. Will be joining us top of hour number two. You threw out 844-204-RICH. Number to dial. Chris Brockman and I have already completed Overreaction Monday. That should be in your RSS feeds now. YouTube.com/Rich Eisen Show. As always, good to see you, Christopher.
4: Hey, Rich. How are you, man?
1: Jason Feller. Good to see you. He's want to know. I want to know what the hell's. Oh, hey. I'm here. You're there. What's going on? Hello, TJ Jefferson.
4: Hello.
1: Candles lit over there.
3: Apparently, the more things change, the more they stay the same.
1: Listen. We've got lots to discuss on this show. Bears looked phenomenal. The Bills and the Texans played an incredible game. The Chargers got shocked by the Arizona Cardinals, potentially knocked you out of your survivor pools. The Jaguars looked terrific. These are just a few things. The Bengals won a game because their defense was better than the offense against the Tampa Bay Buccaneers. And Saints fans almost pulled one off in Detroit with the wildest official review ruling we've heard in quite some time. We'll hit on all that over the 3 hours of this program. But we do start with the Dallas Cowboys and the New York Football Giants on Sunday Night Football. And I'll tell you this. We were all wondering how John Harbaugh would transform the Giants and how quickly it would look transformed. Four quarters in, check the box. Because the Giants looked well coached, well conditioned. They looked smart. They were stout. They were physical. They were unstoppable at times on offense. Jackson Dart looked superb. Cam Scataboo looked like the Scataboo we all know. And Malik Nabers did, in fact, get the start, and he looked good. And this team defensively as well, they are young and they are big. I'm sitting there watching Abdul Carter do Abdul Carter things. Now with Arvel Reese, their fifth round selection from this year's draft. Abdul Carter, their fifth overall first round selection in this year's draft. And Abdul Carter, the third overall selection from the previous year's draft. Two of the best defenders the Big Ten sent to the next level over the last couple of years. Tremaine Edmonds, Brian Burns. I'm sitting there looking at how big they are and how fast they are. They look like the Monstars from Space Jam. And put it all together, they punked the Dallas Cowboys last night. They punked them. They could not be stopped in the second half of that game because they understood where the weaknesses for Dallas were and kept hitting it over and over again. Like, hit it again, which we saw, you know, once upon a time up at Nakatomi Plaza in this town. And how well that worked out at the long run for the guy who came out to the coast and had a few laughs.
4: Shoot the glass.
1: Let me tell you something. This Giants team looked terrific. One game in, John Harbaugh, well done, sir. Well done. He was just locked in. And Matt Nagy and Greg Roman, who are much maligned in places like Chicago and in terms of Roman, San Francisco, Baltimore, former John Harbaugh assistant there, just goes to show you sometimes how you know, the coaching community kind of understands one another. He once told Greg Roman, you're out.

0: and he hired a new offensive coordinator right in the middle of things. Todd Monken's now coaching the Browns. But they had Jackson Dart looking smart and dynamic and decisive and neck up 100%. Making the right choices, including when he was being run on play calls, like straight up, we're calling runs for you, kid, who we're concerned about making wrong decisions while running and showing up in the big blue tent instead of on behalf of the big blue on the scoreboard. They were calling runs for him, and every single time he's taken off, I'm thinking to myself, he knows exactly what to do, as opposed to last year. And the two guys that Harbaugh brought over from Baltimore in Patrick Ricard and Isaiah Likely, my God, are they helping out Dart in the run game, the protection game, and also the make this throw game. Look for nine. They didn't even use Odell Beckham Jr. very much. And the kid that they drafted, Malachi Fields, he looks like a tight end, but he runs you down as a wide receiver. He had 50 snaps.
1: He's big.
0: In his first game. Well done. And John Harbaugh had this to say after the game last night.
2: You know, it's funny. It's number one. It's number one because it's the one right now, you know. And my dad always says that. He'll say this in the car on the way home. He'll say, John, you've never had a better win than that. He says it every time, you know. And I'm going to tell you, I think this time it might be true.
0: Yeah, I mean, why not? I mean, we're all saying, how's he going to change things? Padding the guys up during the summer.
1: Right.
0: And he's like, we're doing this to make people more physical. And Jackson Dart is saying what John has been selling has been absolutely bought by everyone.
3: I just think that we have so much respect for Coach Harbs, and this team will do whatever he says because we have all the faith in him that he's going to put us in the best situation to win. So, he's the identity of a team starts at the top, and it starts with how he's conducted himself, with how he's, you know, created a tough team. And, we want to take that on our shoulders, and we're bought into what his plan is week in and week out. So, we're definitely happy to get it for him.
0: Yeah. Yeah. This doesn't look like a Giants team from the past few years at all. At all. Smarter than you, more relentless than you, tougher, in the trenches, protecting your quarterback. They did get lucky a couple times. I mean, Caleb Downs came free and clear on Dart, and ball pops up in the air, lands in the arms of one of his offensive linemen. Scatterboo dropped one right on the ground, yeah. Landed up right, bouncing back up to him. But, you know, luck is the residue of design sometimes, man. Certainly in this league.
4: I think that's why I take a little umbrage with you saying we got punked.
0: You got punked, sir, and I'll get to that in a second.
4: I worked on punk.
0: Okay, I got you. Don't worry. You and I are going to have a conversation.
4: Cool.
0: I've been caping for the Dallas Cowboys for months.
4: And I've been trying to tell you to temper your expectations for months.
0: Okay. But I'll just say this about the Giants. Looking at what they did to Dallas and then looking at that Eagles-Commanders game, they absolutely have a shot to win this division. And I know this is just week one, and they do have to prove me right and any others in the Giants world right, because their next visit is right here. 1 week from this very moment, it's week two Monday Night Football against a Rams team that, you know, even without now Myles Garrett, for sure, he's now on injured reserve. He's placed on it. That news broke during NFL game day morning yesterday, during all the pregame shows. The Rams are going to basically, like, we set our clocks. We're back on our time zone. Nobody's talking about how we got to the game. It was, you know, the 405. Not to sound like the Californians. 405, make a left.
5: And Century, Prairie.
0: Okay. Rams will need that one big time. Yeah. So the G-men have got some games in front of them. That is for sure. Then you know, after that, a home for Tennessee, home for Arizona, which, as you know, is no pushover, at Washington, home for the Saints. Man, that's going to be a fun game if the Saints show up like they did in Detroit in the fourth quarter. Even the game at Houston. Where did they play? Smart, protect the quarterback. He plays smart. He doesn't put himself in harm's way. Malik Nabers makes plays. Scatterboom makes plays, likely makes plays. And the defense just comes at you. That's a recipe. Well done. Check that box. Now then, I have been saying the Dallas Cowboys moves that they have made on defense in particular is why I thought they were a top five team. And Dak Prescott has been talking about Gotti. An interesting anacronym he has chosen for his offense, calling it the greatest offense there is. That's what they're trying to be, Gotti. And interestingly enough, that was debuted in New Jersey, and it got buried beneath the stadium, which happens sometimes. And, you know, 2020 hindsight always works. It's a great tool. But I did not see the Dallas Cowboys season beginning with a 3-and-out, fourth down capitulation by their head coach. I could not believe that they walked into that stadium, got a little bit hosed, I think, by the Hawkeye replay assist review and taking away a first down and making it a fourth and inches.
1: Yeah.
0: Mm-hmm. Well, come on, man. You're walking into the Giants' lair on Sunday night.
1: Make a statement right off the bat.
0: I couldn't believe they were trying to make the guys jump and then punt.
4: You couldn't believe it.
0: I couldn't believe that was the way it's... We're the Dallas Cowboys, and we're showing up with our gaudy offense, and we're the greatest offense there is, but fourth and inches, can't run the risk. You know, it's like if anybody plays poker, Texas Hold'em, you're like, first hand of the night, do you want to go all in on the first hand, even though it seems like you got good odds?
1: No, not really.
0: You're hesitant to push. Yeah. I understand.
1: Yeah.
0: But come on, man. If I may. Certainly when I guess Schottenheimer was like, okay, I've got my newfangled defense with my new defensive coordinator. They're going to show up and get me the ball back. Nope. And then that second half, when the offense finally did begin to pull it together, my goodness gracious, that Dallas defense could not stop a cold. And what a disappointing first game for a team that has aspirations to play in SoFi Stadium on Valentine's Day next year. Break the 30-year drought of the NFC Championship game appearance? Not with that defense. I mean, the number of times the Dart in the fourth quarter would just look the defense off for a second, staring down the middle of the field, and then find Devin Singletary wide open in the flat.
1: Those high loopers, just like, doop.
0: I'm like, what in the world? Like, if it worked once, and the Giants were like, okay, let's try it again. All right, let's keep doing it.
4: I was convinced we had 9 men on the field because everything was coming towards you on your team.
1: It felt like it.
4: The Dart's left side, and it was open the entire night. There was a hole in that defense.
0: What a disastrous first game for their new defensive coordinator, Christian Parker.
4: Not great.
0: Disastrous. There's no other way to put it because the offense began to click. You know? Began to click, even with George Pickens having
1: the dropsies.
0: The dropsies.
1: Woo, baby. What was he doing?
0: Oh, my goodness. You know, give me that Schottenheimer bite, if you don't mind. After the game, Brian Schottenheimer, who we like a lot. Mm-hmm. Okay, this is just one game. I get it. He's saying we're not going to panic. He said all those things, right? But then, you know, it got around to the nitty and the gritty details, and he He gave a flash of honesty, like cut through the coach speak. Hit it.
6: One of the things, not an excuse, guys. We did not play well, but you got young players, and young player closes, and Jackson Dart boots and gets outside. We don't push three different times to the f-ing flat route. Excuse my language. Those are going to happen, and we have to coach the young players better. But when you play young players, it's part of the deal, and they need to learn quickly.
0: Now that's honesty right there, man.
7: Yeah.
0: That is honesty.
4: That's the first time I heard that.
0: That's honesty. You know, Dak said all the right things as well about turning pages and who they are really, et cetera, and so on and so forth.
8: Yeah, I mean, it sucks to lose. Damn sure sucks to lose the first one to this team, a division game, but still optimistic. That doesn't change our goals, doesn't change how we feel about our team. As I said, credit to those guys that they beat us tonight. This is a marathon, though. It's a long season. Yeah, guys are pissed off. Nobody's more disappointed than the players in that locker room and the coaches and everybody that put this game plan together and attempted to go out there and execute it and failed to do so. And as I said, credit to those guys. They'll have to see us again, and we've got to turn the page and got another division game next week at home.
0: I appreciate the Never Forget shirt, by the way, as a native New Yorker. But I have to push back on that. There's nobody more disappointed than them in the locker room. Here's me, who's been sitting here in front of this microphone for months, putting him in my top five of my power rankings. Here's me. Now, we may find out the Giants are going to do this to more teams, including the Rams next Monday night, which would make for a heck of a Tuesday show in these parts. You did tell me to pump the brakes, TJ. I understand that.
4: I mean, I
0: understand
4: through this, man. You know? Also, but Dak, like...
0: Good Lord.
4: Drake may throw in that pass, Chris. Still a young quarterback.
0: Yep.
4: Dak in the year 11 cannot throw that pass.
0: That was terrible.
4: That was awful, and it led to points. That's why I said, when you say we got punked, it was like few things there. We could have won that game, but that was an awful pass. He should have never done that. It led to points.
0: So let me put a little more meat on the punked comment bones here. I view getting punked is when one team runs a play over and over again, or one team does something over and over again and you can't stop it. And at some point, you know it's coming. Your coaching staff is smart enough and you can't stop it. The pass rush was non-existent. And kudos to a Giants offensive line. Again, that's where Harbaugh would change things right off the bat. The Giants offensive line always,
4: props.
0: The last few years, always have either trouble protecting or keeping their hands to themselves in a non-getting a flag thrown on them way. You know, so highly disappointed in the Dallas Cowboys defensive side of the ball. And Dak making that dreadful choice to throw an interception did lead to points, as you point out, and did flip the momentum. And then the second half, Giants couldn't be stopped. They couldn't get off
4: the field
0: defensively.
4: Couldn't get the ball.
0: And next up for Dallas is a home date with Washington, which took the Eagles to the limit. Mm-hmm. And then a trip to Brazil to take on the Ravens, who absolutely dog-walked the Colts in Indianapolis. And then comes a visit to Houston, a Thursday night home date with Tampa, the visit to Green Bay, which, you know, fell apart in the fourth quarter. Micah Parsons is expected to be back for that one. And then their first of two with Philadelphia before a visit by the Cardinals, who usually show up and show out in that stadium. And those were teams that didn't look like the one that showed up in SoFi on Sunday. So, not great, Bob.
4: Not great, Bob.
0: Let's take a break. Still to come in this first hour of the program. Man, that Bills-Texans game. Mm-hmm. Man, those Chicago Bears. Woo. We got the blowout. Not the shutout, but the blowout was good enough. And then what was that call in Detroit? 844-204-RICH, number to dial, right here on this Week 1 Monday edition 2026 of the Rich Eisen Show.
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11: Utah moved up to number 17 in this week's AP Top 25 poll after Saturday's dominant 43-10 win over Arkansas. They are still the third highest ranked team in the Big 12 behind number 13 Texas Tech and number 11 BYU, who moved up after their win over Arizona on Saturday. In the NFL, Bo Nix and the Denver Broncos visit Patrick Mahomes and the Kansas City Chiefs tonight on Monday Night Football. 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In baseball, the top two teams in the AL Central face off tonight in Cleveland. The Guardians host the Chicago White Sox. Chicago has a half-game lead over Cleveland for the division lead with 13 days left in the season. 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
0: The radio audience has returned. The Rich Eisen Show, one big happy Disney Plus ESPN Radio. My prediction for the MVP of 2026 was Josh Allen. Not a very long thin limb to go out on, I understand.
1: Yeah,
0: but, you know, I put my marker down, and so far, so good. Wow. What a performance in Houston against a defense that sacked him 8 times just last year. And they needed it because David Montgomery showed up in his new digs and scored not once, not twice, but 3 times. Last guy to do that in his team's in a debut for his team was Saquon for the Eagles.
1: Oh.
0: So that's not a bad thing. So the Texans' offense looked terrific. C.J. Stroud finding Nico Collins a lot. So you're sitting here wondering, can the Bills hold up defensively? Because ordinarily that would be a wrap. Could you imagine last year, if a running back for the Texans scored 3 times in a game with the defense doing what it was doing?
20: Game over.
0: Allowing 30 points in just one game all of last season? Well, the Bills made it 1-for-1 this year. Thanks to Josh freaking Allen. There was one drive, 3 plays, 96 yards, where he threw it to Dalton Kincaid from his end zone, like rolling to his right and just flipped it in the air. Like he was just lobbing a 10-yard pass down the field. Huh. And then 2 plays later, DJ Moore grabs one behind the defense. Touchdown. See ya. And then Josh Allen, 2 passing touchdowns, 2 rushing touchdowns. He now has 303 touchdowns accounted for in his career, passing and rushing together. He's the only member of the 300 such club in the history of the NFL. Nobody else. 9th career game with multiple pass and rushing touchdowns. That's 9. That's the most ever. The only one closest to him is our Friday guest, Steve Young, who had 4. Yada, yada, yada. He's in Canton. Dalton Kincaid, 5 receiving yards and 5 receptions and 100 yards and a touchdown in his debut with the Bills. Check that box. The only player with 100 receiving yards and a touchdown in a game all last season for the Bills was Keon Coleman in week 1. 130 yards for Dalton Kincaid, most by a Bills tight end in a game since Paul Costa had 163 way back in December of 1967. You remember Paul Costa, everybody?
1: Oh, yeah.
0: All right, gotcha. And then, you know,
1: the big cost.
0: The throw to Josh Palmer at the end.
20: Dime.
0: Almost, by the way, one play before where Allen put it up for grabs. I believe it was at Lassiter, who had it in his hands and couldn't corral it.
20: Should have got picked.
0: That would have been potentially the end of the game. Instead, I don't know if I need to say it out loud. I'm just saying this to the rest of anybody else who's hearing. Don't give Josh Allen an extra chance. Because he'll just fling it to Josh Palmer. Apparently, as he told Evan Washburn of CBS after the game, it's a play they kind of just made up. They didn't rep it.
2: Walk us through what you saw.
21: You want the absolute truth. We call this a horseshoe. This is not where the ball is supposed to go. We have never once repped the ball going there.
2: Wow.
21: I just felt that those safeties started cheating to DJ a little bit. Josh ran a great route, put it on a line for him. He goes and he does the rest. So we'll take those when we get them, but we don't want to make a living out of throwing it to those.
2: That was his first catch of the game. How about that trust?
21: Hey, stay ready so you don't have to get ready. He stayed ready all game. He did his job, and obviously comes up with the play of the game.
0: That's an MVP, right? That's it. That's what MVPs do. Again, so there's two things. Either they need to run it again and call the play horseshoe.
1: Right, exactly.
0: Or, I'm assuming that's what he meant by horseshoe, it was lucky.
1: Yeah, seems like.
0: But it's a residue of design. And if you feel that at the end of the day, these are the two best teams in the American Football Conference, because one must assume D'Amico Ryans will go back to the defensive drawing board or just say there's not a lot of Josh Allens out there, then the Bills have got themselves a massive, massive tiebreak where they don't have to go back to that building, because that was their first win in Houston since 2006. There you go. J.P. Lossman was the last guy to win in Houston. Wow. Okay, so now the Bills are one up on the Patriots, but neck and neck with the Jets. Did I hear somebody laugh in the back? Did I hear that?
4: Like, I literally did.
0: Did I hear somebody laugh in the back?
1: Might have been the Bills fan.
0: It's the truth.
4: Yeah, it was.
0: It's the truth.
4: It was the Bills fan.
0: Laugh all you want. Orange and blue skies have led to the Jets and the Giants being 1-0 for the first time since 2009. Rex Ryan was getting a GD snack last time it happened. Talk maybe a little bit more about that in a minute. But you got to talk about the Bears as well, because as much as you're seeing this offense with Josh Allen as the most valuable player of the NFL, as I think he's going to be this year, and all due respect to what we saw to Jacksonville and Trevor Lawrence also, he might be in the MVP race at the end of the day as well. He was fifth in the voting last year. But the Chicago Bears, man.
1: Whew.
0: This game, final score 59-37. The over hit with 2.5 to go in the first half. And it was 31-31. And you're like, okay, sort of like Bills Texans, whoever gets the ball last will get a chance to win. And then the Bears were like, we're done toying with you on our offensive end of things. And when you want to win a football game or a division, or in college football, a conference, and certainly in the NFL, you want to win your conference. You want to win the whole damn shoot match. You need a head coach who's just the right amount of crazy, because you want that right amount of crazy to be confidence that's placed in you, that somebody's not afraid, so you can play unafraid. Somebody who is also without quarter when it comes to beating the opponent. And also makes you smarter than the rest, that things he'll tell you during a week, or she'll tell you. I mean, this is not just football we're talking about here. Something that the coach tells you throughout the week, you do this, this is what's going to happen. This is our game plan. We're going to be better than them already. Just walking on the field, all you have to do is physically execute. That's the right amount of crazy, too. And Ben Johnson has the right amount of crazy. Whether it's getting upset when a reporter doesn't put his phone on do not disturb during a June press conference so he can't answer a question appropriately in the middle of the spring.
3: Oh, my.
0: Thank you. Or it's causing everybody in the NFL Network screening room where I was sitting with Coop, my 15-year-old came to work yesterday, and the rest of us in the room, when the Bears scored their 58th point of the game, thinking, is he going to go for two to get a 60 burger? Is that possible?
4: We all were thinking that.
0: Were you thinking that where you were?
1: You're just
0: I'm wondering if it wasn't just us in the NFL Network screening room, that we all, as football observers, were attached like the Matrix. Is he going to go for two? Like, we were all holding our breath to see, is he going to send his kicker out there? Because that would have led to a fascinating post-game handshake with Dave Canales. No, but he sent the place kicker out there. But we thought it. We thought it because we also know his goal is to have the highest scoring offense in the history of the NFL. He wants blowouts and shutouts. Got the blowout, not the shutout, but it was well enough of a blowout where he almost doubled up the team instead of shutting them out, which I imagine at the end of the day is just as good because it's a win on the board, which is what you want. But he wants more than that. He wants to snatch your soul, certainly the ones that are up there in Wisconsin. And he wants to have the highest scoring offense in the NFL, which, by the way, he did leave a point out there on the field by not going for two. Wow. What a day. This is what Ben Johnson had to say afterwards.
5: Listen, that'll always be the goal, is we want to be the highest scoring. We want to have the most wins. We want to win Super Bowls. We want to, like, that's what we do. We didn't get into this profession trying to be mediocre or average. And that's every NFL team. So that is what it is. You know, we make decisions over the course of a week what's best for our football team to win the game. That's the most important thing, and that goes into everything that we do.
0: Dude, 59 points, fourth most in any game in the history of the Chicago Bears, tied for the second most points in a season opening game in NFL history. The Falcons opened up their 1973 campaign with a 62-point effort. And then, Caleb, this is the one right here. Because last year, if you recall, it was the Bears getting set tonight to take on the Vikings, and they wound up blowing the game in the fourth quarter and then getting blown out in Detroit the following week. Right. They gave up 50 points themselves, and we're all wondering what's going to happen. And now here we are, right? So, but last year, this time, it's like, well, Caleb, he drank from a fire hose this summer. Got a lot put on him, right? A lot put on his plate. What's he going to do? What's Ben Johnson going to do with him? Both of his passing touchdowns on Sunday came off of play action, okay? Which means the run game's working, but it also means he's under center. It means he's running a style of offense where you have to turn your back to the defense and then turn back around and know what the hell's going on, which is not easy to do, which is why a lot of quarterbacks, certainly in year three, are playing out of the shotgun because everything's in front of them. His 14th passing touchdown off of play action since the start of last year after he started drinking through a fire hose. That's tied with Dak for the second most in that span. The most is Matthew Stafford, who's damn near 40. This kid's doing it at this stage of his career. Oh, and he ran 2-2. His first career game with multiple rushing touchdowns. Oh, and DeAndre Swift scored three times. First Bears player with 120 rushing yards and three rushing touchdowns since Rashawn Salaam in 1995. And then if you want to go even further back, the last time the Bears had two players with at least two rushing touchdowns, as Williams and Swift had on Sunday, last duo was Neil Anderson and, yeah, the punky QB, Jim McMahon, in week one, their opener of the 88 season. And the Panthers scored their most points in a season-opening game in franchise history and weren't even close. So if the Bears are going to do this, could you imagine a Bears-Bills Super Bowl just up the road on ESPN and ABC next year? What a Super Bowl that would be. By the way, Bears fans and Bills fans all trying to get the same Super Bowl ticket would be insane. Insane. That's possible. You want to bet the over now on that one, Chris?
1: Yes, I do.
0: Okay.
1: You could set it at like 80.
0: But man, Ben Johnson getting it done with Caleb Williams. He is a problem for the rest of the NFL. And this is like the mea culpa hour. I'm like, yeah, Cowboys should be top five. And I'm like, I need to see it from the Bears again. Well, I saw it. I'm sold.
4: I thought we don't overreact to.
0: No. I'm sold. Hey, I got to come up with my new power rankings on Wednesday.
3: I'm looking at last week's list right now.
0: I don't want you to read that list. It wasn't great.
3: It's going to be different.
0: Am I over 500 at least in week one?
3: Let's see.
0: Rams lost. Bears, Seahawks win.
3: Yeah, Seahawks. So Rams won.
0: Right.
3: Yeah.
0: Sure.
3: Cowboys four.
4: You got four.
3: Patriots six.
0: They lost.
3: I mean, the Eagles didn't look great. Seven. Chargers eight.
0: They lost.
4: Still got the Broncos.
3: Texans nine.
0: Oh, my goodness.
3: Yeah.
0: We're shuffling. Deck's getting shuffled.
3: You better hope the Broncos win tonight.
0: Good, better, best does not describe my power rankings from last week, which is why I don't want to do them.
4: It's just week one, baby. It's okay.
3: It's just week one. Everyone's okay. Jacked up.
0: Ben Johnson. I want to win.
3: Yeah, I mean.
0: I want to win, and I want to be the best at it.
3: Blowouts and shutouts, baby.
0: Damn, that was impressive.
4: You know, I had them in my multi-box on YouTube, and I...
3: It was awesome.
4: When I thought they were going for the two, I immediately disregarded every other game, and I pulled them up widescreen, and I was like, oh, come on.
0: I'm so glad we weren't the only ones. We were in that room, there was about a dozen of us more, and we're like, is he going to do this?
4: Yes.
0: The right amount of crazy. Let's take a break. When we come back, want to talk about crazy? That ruling that took a touchdown off the board for the Saints in Detroit. And your phone calls at 844-204-RICH, number to dial. Marcus Spears, top of hour two from Kansas City, where it all wraps up tonight on ABC. 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
0: My goodness gracious. 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So the Detroit Lions welcome in the New Orleans Saints. This wasn't close to the top of the marquee, with all due respect. So watching the Bears and the Panthers score 96 points, and we're watching the Bills and the Texans do their thing. The Bengals and the Bucks was off the hook on occasion, mm-hmm. right? Just to name three games. But the Lions were up 21-0. And then this game wound up in overtime because Tyler Shuck just channeled his inner Drew Brees, man.
3: Winging it, man.
0: And Olave and Vele, which sounds like a new crime-fighting duo on ABC, right? Right?
4: Coming this fall.
0: After TJ... whatever the hell's
3: Jack
0: going
3: Strand.
0: On. Okay, Jack Strand.
3: Jack Strand.
0: Jack Strand. Right? Dick. Olave and Vele, I think we came up with this on Overreaction Monday. Yeah. The two sons of Cagney and Lacey.
1: That's right.
0: Fighting crime
1: That's
0: as
1: right.
0: well. Right?
1: Yeah,
0: okay.
1: Yeah.
0: Anyway.
1: No relation to Tango and Cass.
0: So, you know.
4: Their mothers were cops.
0: And Shuck was unbelievable. He was superb, man.
3: Dang it.
0: And certainly after it wasn't looking good at all. But. It's all about the 7 points the Saints didn't get. It's 7-0, and Goff gets blown up. Ball is loose. I mean, Chase Young was terrific.
4: Yeah.
0: I'll shoot everyone straight. He did play well in Michigan, you know, historically.
1: Yeah, historically.
0: And the ball's loose, and it is not only loose, but it's rolling towards the Lions' end zone. The Saints scoop and score. And now they're reviewing it. I'm like, what are we reviewing this?
1: Yeah, for? What is the issue here?
3: What's to look at?
0: And what ends up happening is they're like, yeah, his arm was moving forward. Mike Pereira is talking about how because he moved his arm forward, his hand forward, he has an intention of throwing it forward. Doesn't matter if it's going backwards now. That's an incomplete pass. And Lions football, this was officiated properly. And you're like, what sort of word salad is that? I didn't need that roughage in my diet today.
1: Nope, I'm healthy.
0: You know? and the Saints are losing their minds. Their fans are losing their minds. Don Bowie, he's working blue on our text chain. My son's on that chain. Earmuffs. The Saints fan of the Rich Eisen show is pissed. And everyone should be pissed. And I'll explain why they should be pissed in a moment. Dan Campbell had this to say about that moment afterwards.
11: Well, I think it was just the fact, look, I'll take that one. You know, I'll be the first to say, man, I thought we lost that one. But the arm was going forward. It had a forward motion. That was how they saw it. We got one. You know, we'll take that.
0: Yeah, you bet you will. And so the PFWA pool reporter, Ben Raven, interviewed the vice president of Instant Replay. Who knew that?
1: Oh.
0: He's a VP of Instant Replay.
1: That's a job.
0: His name is Mark Butterworth. And I'm just I'm assuming his voice is quite syrupy.
1: That's his name?
0: Okay. No relation. I think it's Buttersworth.
1: Butters is dead.
0: Yeah. We're real close.
13: Who the hell is Tim Horton?
0: He said if the defender contacts the passer prior to the passer starting his throwing motion, then it can be ruled as a backward pass because Goff already started his throwing motion and then the defender contacted him. It is therefore a forward pass. The follow-up question is, what is the determining factor in calling this play? I would have used a much more WTF way of going about it, but Mr. Raven is very professional. The determining factor, said Mr. Butterworth. I'm sorry.
4: I hope he's married.
0: There's a Mrs. Butterworth?
1: There has to be.
0: The determining factor is, does the passer begin his throwing motion prior to contact from the defender? The throwing motion starts as he begins to bring the ball up as part of his windup, and then the defender's contact made the pass go backwards. In case you're wondering, this is based off of the rule in the rule book. I don't have the exact code for it, but quote, when a team A player is holding the ball to pass it forward, any intentional movement forward of his hand starts a forward pass. It did look like he did intend to, you know, he did get that hand motion. It did exist. If contact by an opponent materially affects a passer after the passer begins his throwing motion, which Chase Young certainly did, it is a forward pass if he passes the ball, regardless of where the ball strikes the ground, a player, an official, or anything else. When this occurs, intentional grounding rules do not apply. So it was officiated properly, which is the problem. And I'll say this, Saints fans, and everyone else, that's the problem. If there is a rule in the rule book that tells you as an NFL fan that what you have seen with your own two eyes is not what you saw with your own two eyes, that rule needs to be thrown out of the book. See ya. That's why the Tuck rule, what's the word for it? I wrote it down here somewhere. Sucked.
4: Right?
0: It sucked. It sucked.
4: Come on.
0: All right, no, you were like Dan Campbell after that one. We'll take it.
1: Yeah, we'll take it.
0: That's why the Tuck rule needed to go. Because when you are going to stop throwing and move the ball down and tuck it, that is your intention of, I don't wish to throw anymore. And this move was interpreted in the rule book as still trying to throw it. All right. Okay. Goff 1,000% was throwing it. That's what the rule's saying. He has an intention to throw it forward. Got it. But the ball went backwards, which means it's a live ball. And if it wasn't throwing it, it went backwards, which means it's a live ball if it's going forwards. My eyes saw it.
1: My eyes.
0: And if you're telling the fans of the NFL, no, you didn't see that. Based on whatever reason the rule is parsed this way, that's a problem. Change it. Sorry, Saints fans. That was ridiculous, but properly officiated according to the rules.
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28: Nationally ranked Utah welcomes Utah State to Rice-Eccles Stadium on Saturday for another iteration of the Battle of the Brothers. 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Coverage starts Saturday morning at 9:30 with Porter Larson in the pregame show, and kickoff is at 1:30 on your home of the Utes and your home for football, ESPN 700 and 92.1 FM. 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

Happy Monday, everybody. Welcome to the Sean O'Connell Show. Hopefully you had a wonderful weekend. No reason not to. Great weather, great football, interesting storylines unfolding in the sports landscape of our lovely home state. A full slate of NFL games this weekend, college football, a real Saturday night game, Rice-Eccles Stadium, blowout win over Arkansas. Let's go, baby. The phone lines are open. The text line is open. We want to hear from you, 877-353-0700. What was your favorite thing? What was maybe your least favorite thing? We still have to nitpick, okay? You can't just blindly jump on the bandwagon. Well, we're all on the bandwagon already. You can't just blindly steer the bandwagon and not expect that there's going to be a growing pain here or there. But so far, so good. 40.

was 43-3. Okay. 10 was against the backups. That second Arkansas Razorback score didn't come until late in the fourth quarter after they put together like an 8-minute scoring drive, scoring with a field goal, that is, in the first quarter. And after that, it was all Utah. Devin Dampier, 18 of 24, 261 yards, two touchdowns through the air. He did throw the interception, got hit while he was throwing, and ball sailed over the middle a little bit. You don't ever love to see that. Dampier added another two scores on the ground, so responsible for four touchdowns on the day. 11 carries for 50 yards. Wayshon Parker, another spectacular day in his own right. 10 carries, 53 yards. And he is your best pass catcher, apparently, as well, because for the second game in a row, he did things through the air. 5 catches, 65 yards, and a touchdown. I'm going to jump the line here and tell you that my favorite thing about the Utah win against Arkansas is Mac G, who we caught up with last week in Coordinator's Corner. You can find Kevin McGivens' conversation, Colton Swan's conversation here on the Sean O'Connell Show. You can find those things on the archives or in the archives at ESPN700sports.com or on the ESPN 700 app. And you will hear me talking to Kevin McGivens and asking him after the Idaho game, you know, how deep in the bag did you go, Mac G? How creative was that in the grand scheme of how creative you can be with this offense? And we saw again a Utah football offense doing things that are just outlandish, that are unorthodox, that are unique, that other teams in the country just are not going to do or not capable of doing right now because of personnel and whatever else. And you're doing it in games you don't even have to do it. So the best stuff, right? He's saving the best stuff, but he's giving every team that Utah plays, Utah State, Kansas, and beyond, he's giving these teams something to think about. He's giving these teams something to wonder about. He's giving these teams something to stay up at night and ponder by, okay, what do we do? What do we even call a personnel grouping? If it's 11 or 12 personnel, you're counting running backs and tight ends in the formation. What number do you have to do? Do you have to give it if there's two quarterbacks? 877-353-0700. That's actually a genuine question that I have. Any of you high school coaches, college coaches, pro coaches out there, what do you call that when you're scheming against it? All right. They're in 12 personnel. Give me cowboy, cowboy, cowboy. All right. We need nickel, nickel, nickel, nickel. When you're the defensive coordinator and a team comes out with two quarterbacks on the field, what do you call that personnel grouping? What does it tell you that you have to do? That's what I love. That's my favorite thing right now about this Utah football team. You got good play from the offensive and defensive lines. You are continuing with the rotation and the figuring out things. We did not see Ike Garcia in the game the way that I thought we would. Cedric Jefferson is holding it down in the right tackle spot very well. Zaraway Williams is doing a good job out at the left tackle spot. I told you heading into the game against Arkansas that even though the team itself, even though Arkansas is a squad, not that great, I told you probably have to worry a little bit about at least one or two guys on that team. Morgan Scally, he pointed out Steven Soles Jr., who is an edge rusher for them. He's built like a linebacker. He's a speed edge rusher, okay? He's about 240 pounds. He's about 6'2". He's an athlete out at the edge, number 35. Morgan Scally had him highlighted. That's a guy who's going to be playing on Sundays, which, of course, will be determined at a later date. Quincy Rhodes Jr. is the guy that I was talking about, number 97. He came into the season less than 100% healthy against North Alabama. He played like he was healthy against the University of Utah. When I say like he was healthy, I mean he played a snap count indicative of someone who is more close to full health.
against the University of Utah. And credit to this offensive line, neither of those guys did jack

0: you know what. Neither of those guys made a play that really amounted to anything. Quincy Rhodes Jr. had one tackle. Steven Soles Jr. had one tackle. Arguably the two best players on their front and maybe even on their entire defense didn't do anything. Joker Johnson ended up being, I think, their most impressive player on the day. Defensive back out of Hammond, Louisiana, with he probably belongs somewhere on the ESPN all-name team, on the college football all-name team, alongside Rabbit Evans and company. But Arkansas didn't do anything. Utah dominated this game the same way they dominated the Idaho game. In some ways, it was a cleaner, more impressive performance than the one that you had against Idaho, and you were doing it against guys from that SEC talent pool. The Muss was chanting at the end of the game, SEC, and I was like, all right, calm down. We love you, Muss, but calm down. Arkansas is a terrible representative of what SEC squads are actually going to look like this year. But at the end of the day, Utah bent a little bit on that first defensive drive. Colton Swan then got things settled down, and you dominated this game from 8 minutes into the first quarter all the way till about 6 minutes left in the fourth quarter. It was nothing but Utes. Well coached, well executed, physicality, fun. I mean, you could tell how much fun the guys are having out there, and that's not even what it's about. We wish that's all it was about. The fans were certainly having a great time. Halftime was wonderful. Eric Weddle being inducted into the Ring of Honor. It was great to see our guy. Great to see the whole family. Got a chance to talk to his wife and got a chance to say hello to Weddle the younger. Gage was in the building and on a recruiting visit. Really, he was in the building to be there to support his dad, because he was not doing the recruit thing that, you know, pregame, everyone goes down on the sideline, stands around, the kind of support staff, the GM, all these people come over, they talk to you. For those who are interested, Gage Weddle was not in that scrum. He was not in that mix. He was not doing that. Now, I think part of it is because there's no novelty. It's not exotic for him to be on a sideline, where some of these guys, it's a little bit more of a privilege. I mean, Gage has grown up on college football and NFL sidelines. He's had access to the Utah football sideline basically whenever he wants it, whenever they're in town, for his whole life. Tell you who was my guy. I saw my guy, Ty Sparrow, the father of Bodie Sparrow, the number one recruit in the state of Utah, who's a commit to Oklahoma. They were in the building. They were on the sideline. I'm not trying to suggest that it actually means anything, but Utah trying to stay in the mix there despite a strong verbal commitment from Bodie Sparrow to the Oklahoma Sooners. Look, Oklahoma, they lost. All right, Oklahoma lost to Michigan. Utah won. According to my math, that means that the best player in the state should come to the University of Utah. I don't know if that's exactly how it worked. 877-353-0700. Tell me how you feel. Favorite thing you saw in the game and the least favorite thing that you saw in the game. I'm going to jump the line again. I'm going to tell you my least favorite thing about what I've seen now through two games for the University of Utah. You ended up with four sacks in this game, so that's a good thing. Nice to see you put up some numbers there. The problem is that two of those sacks were in mop-up time. You could make a case that Jonnu Halls was borderline in mop-up time also. So really it was Jaimo who had an unbelievable game with his spin move interior pass rush sack early in the game in the second quarter that kind of like planted the flag for Sac Lake City. The thing that I don't like, the nitpicking thing for me, and we're going to be overwhelmingly positive today because I want to make sure you all know that I know this was an overwhelmingly positive outcome. This was a great game for the University of Utah. It was an excellent step forward. It was moving at the right pace, in my opinion. And it's a confidence builder. But we are now two games in, and there's no defensive end. There's no edge rusher with a sack for this Utah football team. Twice now we've seen Lance almost, but you don't get almost stats. I guess that's not true. You do get almost stats. They're called QB hurries. And I actually, when he had exited the building, he was walking on 4th South with his family post game, and he was lamenting how close he was when he executed his own spin move and then didn't quite gather himself and finish the play and make the tackle. That was my least favorite thing. Now, 2 weeks in a row, you don't have any defensive ends with sacks. And I want this pass rushing squad. I want Sack Lake City to be Sack Lake City. And you're not going to be if your defensive ends don't start piling up the pass rushing stats. That's my, again, it's a nitpick, but right now, Nate Tailbin's got a sack. Carson Kaufusi, interior D lineman's got a sack. Jai Moe's got a sack. Elijah Ellis has a sack. Jonnu Hall's got a sack. Ethan Day, I need you, bud. Paul Fitzgerald, Cash Dillon, Lance Holtzclaw, we need sacks out of you. And I know we're only two games in, and hopefully that'll come, but I'm answering my own question. That was my least favorite thing about this game. I thought there were opportunities for that position group to start piling up their own stats. 877-353-0700 on the text line or the phone lines. Who's calling?
1: We got Mike from Harriman.
0: That's James, by the way, behind the glass. Mike from Harriman, how are you?
2: I'm good. How are you?
0: I'm great. Tell me what you think.
2: So, first, what I like is Ficklin's an absolutely great passer. I hope Utah holds on to him as we go forward, because I think he's a really, really strong passer and a great runner. It's not what I don't like. It's what I have a question about our ability to establish the run with a running back in like Parker running the ball. Maybe they're just not giving it to him enough. 51 yards seemed a little light to me. Comment on that if you would.
0: I understand what you're thinking. I understand how you feel. I want you, instead of looking at his total yards in a game, to look at his average. His rushing average is going to be something, because the multiplicity of this offensive playbook, Kevin McGivin is not the dude who says, all right, 3 yards in a cloud of dust, 3 yards in a cloud of dust, 3 yards in a cloud of dust. It's just not going to be the thing. It's going to be unorthodox. It's not what Utah fans are accustomed to seeing. Now, I think it's unconventional for Utah in a way that we're all going to grow to really love and like. Wayshon Parker so far on the season is still averaging 5.6 yards a carry, which is right in that same category he was at last year. 22 carries, 124 yards, 3 touchdowns, 5.6 yards per carry. He's also been remarkably active in the passing game. He's already got 22 catches. Oh, excuse me. He's got 8 catches, 22 rushes. He's got 8 catches for 88 yards. So Wayshon Parker is giving you almost 6 yards every time he runs the ball, and he's giving you an average of first down yardage every time he catches a pass. He's got an even split of 3 rushing touchdowns and 3 passing touchdowns. It doesn't look the way we're used to having it look, but it is production. And I think it's still okay to question whether or not this offensive line is going to be able to pin its ears back and run just like a traditional power, a traditional counter, a traditional dive, even a zone read, and get the push that they need and make sure that you can actually move the ball and run 4-minute offense and gobble up clock if you're trying to milk a lead or things like that. You have not been put in that situation as of yet, but when you're running the football, you're running it to a nice, healthy average, and that, I think, should be enough for us so far. It's a great question, Mike.
1: It's a fair question, OC, because that's one of the things I think all of us are like, we know how much it matters to Wayshon Parker to get over the 1,000-yard mark. And it matters historically. It's like having your best player be a 300 hitter in baseball. If you're under 300, if you're 280, it's not bad. It feels much better to have your best player hit over 300. Running back, if you get 980, 960 in a season, that's really good. it feels way better if you got a one in front of it. So
0: and look,
1: I think that's top of mind for everybody. He hasn't had a ton of rushing yards the first couple games.
0: Wayshon might not get 1,000 yards rushing this season, but guess what? Wayshon might end up being like an 850 rusher and a 650 pass receiver, and that is more impactful for Utah winning football games. I would rather have Wayshon Parker rush for 750 yards and have Utah be a 10-win team than have him run for 1,000 yards and have Utah be a 9-win team. And I think that that's Kevin. I mean, I don't think. I know that's Kevin McGivens' priority. Wayshon has zero room, and he's not doing this. This is us doing it. Wayshon has zero room to say, oh, no, I don't like the way that I'm being used right now. Wayshon gets the ball, and Wayshon is a playmaker in both the pass and the run. There will be a time this season where you have to run four-minute offense, you have to run the ball, where maybe Devin is a little bit more hobbled or a little bit banged up from excessive contact because he's been getting hit a lot, right? Or maybe you don't want to run Bird too much or whatever reason, where Wayshon, they're going to be like, dude, you got to run. We need to run. You need 8 carries on this drive. Nothing has been done so far that would suggest that's not possible for either Wayshon or for the offensive line. It is a valid question. I'm glad Mike brought it in. 877-353-0700. But right now, I mean, a far more important stat for a guy who is your leading rush opportunities guy is what, like, how many times am I handing the ball off to him? If this offense says it's not going to be 20 times a game, then in those 10 or in those 12, you need him averaging over 5 yards. And Wayshon is right there. He's exactly where you need him to be. He's a really good player. And they were teasing all spring long and all camp long about how, watch what he can do in the passing game also. Look what he has done so far in the passing game. He put the moves on that cat down in, what, like, catches the ball about the 9-yard line. He put the moves on a defensive back for Arkansas that juke is going to haunt that safety for the rest of his life. He's going to wake up in cold sweats remembering a night game at Rice-Eccles Stadium, not because the Mus was so scary and loud, and they were scary and loud, but because down in the north end zone, Wayshon Parker, who's a guy, let's be honest, every one of these SEC cats think, oh, he's not as good as me, he's not as fast as me, he's not as strong as me, he's not as agile as me. Wayshon Parker made him look like he was a little league player. He's never going to get over that. That's one. There's like 5 or 6 plays in every football player's career where you have bad dreams about him for the rest of your life. I could name at least 5 for me, and I never got to play on quite this stage. That guy is going to have to seek counseling for the move that Wayshon Parker put on him.
1: I played way lower in my sport, basketball, way lower stage than you even played in football, OC, and I have nightmares about certain things that happen where I'm like, I probably would have played at a higher level if maybe I didn't get embarrassed like that in my sophomore year, for example. So, yeah, this is going to live with that guy forever, probably.
0: And like 27, their running back who picked up a late A-gap blitz from Cyrus Polu that had – it was a great blitz pickup, actually, but he got – annihilated. He will not have to suffer the pains of recurring nightmare over it because no way he remembers that hit. That guy, like, Utah imposing its will over guys of this size and athleticism was actually one of the more important things that we saw in this game. You needed to be able to run away from the SEC defensive backs. You needed to be able to run over the SEC tacklers or the SEC blockers. And Arkansas can't give you any more than that. They're not a good enough football team yet as a team, as a unit, as a squad to be disciplined and to be, you know, clean in execution. I underestimated the gap between these two programs. I overestimated the progress that Arkansas would have made, should have made, because they've got a new coach from Memphis. Because what do we have? We have all these great examples of regionally here. When you promote a guy from, you know, UNLV to wherever, he does a pretty darn good job. When you get a guy who's stepping up and getting his first opportunity, he's going from Boise to, you know, Washington or something. It's like, oh, this is working out pretty nice. They've done some nice things there. And I've always been a believer that if you can do it at the lower level, you'll do it to an even better success rate at the higher level. And Silverfield, I thought, was, oh, he did some nice things with Memphis. He's going to do some nice things with Arkansas, and it'll probably happen pretty quick. It's not going to happen quick, man. Arkansas, they got some big old fat offensive linemen that look nice off the bus. And then your 5'10" Jai Moa makes them look silly. Right. But what you saw, what Arkansas could give you in this game was a litmus test of where you are at in individual matchups, not in team and scheme. Utah is so far ahead of them right now. Team, scheme, and culture. Arkansas is going to, like, Ryan Silverfield is going to put on a mustache and one of those Inspector Gadget noses, and he's going to come to a Morgan Scalley coaching clinic in the summertime and be like, please teach me what you have done in a 9-month turnaround. And, you know, it kind of a weird and ugly exit from your predecessor, and look at where all these players are for you right now. Show me how you did that. Arkansas couldn't hold your water on the team, scheme, and culture, but they do have some big boys that run fast 40s. And so when you are in space and you got to break down and you got to tackle that guy, that's where they are important. That's where you're finding some things out. When you're in the box and you've got to get past this blocker in order to make that tackle, you got to run through this block, or you don't even have to run through it. You just got to hold the point of attack so that Jonnu Hall or Lance Reynolds or Jackson Benny can come up and clean up the pile. That is where this Arkansas matchup was valuable for Utah, and they passed those tests. That was something that I was really excited to see. I overestimated Arkansas's ability as a team. Arkansas clearly underestimated Utah's ability as individual physical athletes. And a lot of those matchups, the Utes just made Arkansas look silly. Go back and watch the YouTube replay where everything else is cut out, and it's really just highlights. It's just bang, bang, bang, bang. And YouTube, they don't have any sort of horse in the race. So they give you the best plays, the most impactful plays for both teams. And there's about a total of 10-minute video. There's about 7 minutes in the middle where Arkansas is not making any plays. It's all Utah guys doing Utah guys stuff. 877-353-0700. 0070 says, my least favorite from the game is our starting quarterback in the game in the fourth quarter up 36-3. If he got hurt on that last touchdown, we never would have heard the end of it. That is a strong observation. You have to find the right balance between sending the message to your team, we're going to compete for all four quarters, and also sending the message like, that'll do, pig. That'll do. Right?
1: Big suey.
0: You got it. You go, you say, I mean, we can have you run this ball and put your shoulder down and find the end zone one last time. Or we could let Bert Ficklin do that because he's our backup quarterback. Or better yet, we could let somebody like Hunter Andrews do that out of a wildcat because he's not a quarterback for us at all.
1: We can have Brandon Rose get some time again. Like, put the Rose out there.
0: I wanted to see Bam again. I wanted, like, this game was no more in doubt than Idaho was in doubt in the fourth quarter.
1: It's true.
0: There was no more. There was, like, Arkansas did drive down and they got their kind of meaningless score toward the end, but like, the result of the game was no more up in the air than the Idaho game was in the fourth quarter. You could absolutely have been like, all right, put Brandon Rose out there, put Matiaki Helu in the backfield, put Bam in the backfield. They did put your number two defense out there. They did start to filter in the backup offensive line. You could put all the skill guys out there. You didn't need Devin in there. So, all right, if we're nitpicking, which is what we're going to do on a Monday, that's fine. Yes, he doesn't need to be there.
1: Yeah, I would have liked to see it go to Bird quicker, turn it over to Bird quicker, and then I would have liked to see Brandon Rose maybe end the game, because Bird's a really important part of this offense too, and he's more than just an insurance policy if Devin gets hurt, but he's also a gigantic insurance policy in that way. So I would have liked to see that too, up 36-3. But the point is, no one got hurt, and so everything worked out fine. I do wonder, OC, this still just being the second game of the season, is it to the team's detriment that Devin gets less reps, right? Less game reps, even though he's third year as a starter in college football, second year at Utah, he's got plenty of game experience for this season. Even though you're up 36-3, that's probably a reason why you still keep him in, right?
0: I don't know. I think it's all right to just not have him in because he is experienced enough. There's no question, right? And look, Dev does not want to come out, and Dev does not want to shy away from contact and slide and do the things that all of us want him to do to protect his body. He's a competitor. He is a football player, right? And he's a healthy football player right now. When you're that age, just close your eyes and rewind. All of us felt like we were invincible at that age, and we were not even close to as invincible in real life as that athlete is, right? So he wants to play, and he wants to do these things. Part of the job of a first-year head coach and a first-year coordinator is to say, this game is in the bag, and we have won it. It's all right for us if the score is 43-17 or even 43-24 at the end of this thing. We don't need for Devin Dampier to be out there. Or I guess in the Devin Dampier case, it's okay if this game is 36-17 or 36-24. Although in that case, I would have been mad because then they wouldn't have covered. Yeah. And great teams cover.
1: Yeah. Not because you had money on the game or anything, right?
0: The picks I put out there, James, because you're giving me an opportunity to gloat. The picks I put out there, I do 5 games a weekend. In college football, 5-0 this week.
1: Oh, wow. Look at that.
0: Patting myself on the back, 5-0. Let's go.
1: Congratulations.
0: Best thing about being 5-0 is a chance to go 10-0 next weekend. We have lots to talk about from this game. 877-353-0700. Keep the feedback coming. I want to try to stay on clock. Ari Temkin joins us next. We have the Morgan Scalley presser live at noon. Ryan Edwards, Denver Broncos insider, and Zach Moss all joining us on the show today. We're rolling on a Monday. It's the Sean O'Connell Show, ESPN 700 and 92.1 FM.
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12: The Utes moved up to number 17 in this week's AP poll after their 43-10 win over Arkansas on Saturday. Utah is still the third highest Big 12 team. BYU also moved up in the poll. They are now the highest ranked Big 12 team at number 11. In the NFL, the Denver Broncos host the Kansas City Chiefs tonight on Monday Night Football. 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In baseball, the Cleveland Guardians entertain the Chicago White Sox today. Cleveland trails Chicago by a half game for the AL Central lead with less than 2 weeks left in the season. 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
0: Well, welcome back to the Sean O'Connell Show on a Monday, reacting to a big weekend in Utah football and Big 12 football. Lots of crazy cool stuff happened. Ari Temkin joins us to discuss all of them. Big 12 radio on TuneIn. Hello, Ari. Welcome.
14: What's up, buddy? How are you?
0: Man, I'm fired up. I didn't even realize how fired up I am over a big Utah win, an impressive BYU win, Oklahoma State. What the heck happened? You lose to Tulsa, you beat Oregon. Man, this is a really interesting Big 12 conference already. Let's start with the Utes, if you don't mind. We know Arkansas is not exactly, you know, the flag bearer for the SEC, but it is a team with some athleticism and some talent. And Utah beat the brakes off of it, Rice-Eccles. See anything you liked?
14: Well, the first play from scrimmage. How about a pass to your backup quarterback and then a 36-yard pass down the field? I mean, I think we've talked about it last week and really for the last couple of weeks, but we certainly expected to see more fun. And Morgan Scalley is a lot of fun. I mean, and you know, all joking aside with – I mean, they have just absolutely taken it to Idaho and now Arkansas back-to-back weeks. And they're obviously going to have much more difficult games. But I just think the ceiling of this offense is something that we've really never seen before just because of the limitations of the previous offense. And, you know, I mean, I've watched Andy Kolnicki call games for Kansas very successfully, running a very similar offense, but they've never had the types of players that Utah has running this offense. So, when you've got Ficklin and Dampier and Wayshawn Parker in the backfield, I think there's so much you can do. And, you know, and then there's so much off of that you can do. And, you know, the beauty is in the simplicity of it. So let's go. But, I mean, it's fun to watch. I certainly wanted to see some of this when it came to what they have. And we're seeing it. And it, what was it like? It was 7-3. And then it was, you look up and it's 36-3.
0: Yes. Yes, and then, you know, a little mop-up time touchdown for Arkansas. One criticism, because we like to say the things we like, but also be actual football fans and be unrealistic and nitpicky and things like that. One of the concerns that people are bringing in that I think is a valid one is, you know, Devin Dampier is getting hit a lot with some of this creativity in the offense and using him as a runner, and even late in that game when you're – you know, the game is in hand. It was 36-3 when he scored his last touchdown. And people are like, why is he the one running the ball there and taking a big lick from a safety or whatever? And look, Devin's a competitor. He's a great athlete. He's a football player. He wants the ball in his hand. He wants to be in there to the final whistle. But is that something that, you know, this coaching staff needs to mitigate when you're in a game that's already decided?
13: Yes. The short answer there is yes. I don't think it's something that you really have to concern yourself with in a close game. You know, I mean, I think he's built for this, and football is a dangerous sport where injuries are going to happen. So because there's always the talk about like, oh, do you want to limit the hits your quarterback takes, you know, within a game? And I certainly understand that, but I just think that it makes him so dangerous that I wouldn't. But yeah, I mean, in a game that is all but decided, I would like to see somebody not named Devin Dampier, Bert Ficklin, and or Wayshon Parker getting the hits at the end of that type of game. I mean, when you're up, was 43-3 at that point? Or I mean, yes, 36-3 at that point. When you're in the fourth quarter, like I think that's a fine time, and I agree with some of the criticisms there. You cannot leave yourself susceptible to those kind of hits because that's when things happen. I mean, you know, at the end of the game for UCF, this was a close game, but you know, Alonzo Barnett got hurt on one of the final drive there, and you know, so now they're going to be without Alonzo Barnett for some time at UCF, and I mean that's a close game, so it's not exactly apples to apples, but you know, at the end of games, especially in a blowout where Arkansas is, you know, they might have more of an incentive to go after you in a way that they weren't, you know, earlier in the game. I'm talking about like consciously trying to injure players.
0: Also on Saturday was our first conference game, Big 12 game, BYU Arizona. And these are two teams that both have designs on significant accomplishment in the conference championship race this year. Arizona going to Provo, and there's always conversation about whether or not that atmosphere and that altitude are affecting people. Brent Brennan insisted that, you know, the atmosphere didn't bother us. And then, of course, the folks at LaVille Edwards Stadium decided that they were going to be extra loud because of it. It was an awesome game. It was a great game. Ultimately, BYU pulls away and wins it 28-17. They held Arizona scoreless in the second half after trailing at halftime. BYU ends up on top of this one. It really kind of was the feature game of the week for the conference. What were your takeaways?
13: Yeah, first and foremost, take a bow, Kelly Papinga, you know, because I certainly had some question marks about him heading into the season. And even after 1 week, given that it was Utah Tech and we didn't really know much about BYU following that game. But look, I mean, Jay Hill was a legend. I mean, he did the damn thing for Michigan this weekend, too. And so, you know, I was curious how Papinga would be different and would he still be as effective at the back end? And I mean, that second half number was insane compared to what they did in the first half. Now, I also credit Aaron Roderick and the BYU offense figuring out that you've got LJ Martin in the backfield and maybe more than four carries is the way to go. Because in the second half, you know, Arizona ran 20 plays. In the first half, they ran 42 plays. Well, what is that attributed to? Well, this is your identity at BYU. You can run the football and limit opportunities for the opposition, and that's exactly what they did. They played great defense. They ran the ball effectively, and suddenly, you know, a dominant offensive first half for Arizona becomes a very quiet second half, and that's the identity of BYU. You know, I mean, not every team knows what its identity is 2 weeks into the season and what they can fall back on, and I mean, that to me was as clear as day in that game that, like, ultimately, they figured out in the second half, like, oh, yeah, we can run the ball, and we're pretty good at it. And, you know, and then they made some adjustments to the back end of their defense because throws in the second half for Fifita, everyone was underneath. You know, especially they turned it over on downs on fourth and four, throwing short of the sticks on fourth and four. Are you kidding me? And third and eight in the same situation. And we saw them on third down continuously throw short of the sticks, hoping a receiver would go pick up yardage. So, you know, I think Seth Dagey in the Arizona offense didn't really adjust to what Kelly Papinga and that BYU defense did, and that's why you kind of saw the zero score in the second half. And then, I mean, look, this game also in the margins. I mean, there were really bad penalties by Arizona in this game. There was a dropped interception by Javion Cole early in the game. And, you know, look, I think – I don't know that I've seen BYU ever have a weapon quite like legend Glasgow 2 games into his career – but even just not even just his production, I think he had like 3 catches and the one at the end that basically clinched it, a 61-yarder. But earlier, BYU scored a touchdown with him being a decoy. And then the exact same play they ran later is what he had the 61-yarder on. So we're already seeing him. Now, I had a major question about Arizona's secondary heading into this season. You know, they started a walk-on in a secondary that last year included four NFL players and a fifth that was an undrafted free agent. So it's a totally different secondary. And, you know, I still have some questions about what BYU can do against really good pass defenses. But in the reality of the situation is 2 weeks in, BYU is clearly the best team in the Big 12. It's not even close.
0: Yeah, as much as people on this station don't want to hear that right now, I think BYU and Utah, you can make a case, are the top two teams. BYU has the most impressive win with the win over Arizona, obviously. But Texas Tech escaped against Oregon State. They didn't look all that impressive in week one against Abilene Christian either. What do the Red Raiders have to figure out right now, Ari?
13: Yeah, and see, that was pretty much in my statement a moment ago, who I was referring to, and not, I mean, you could certainly make the case for Utah, and I think there are multiple teams in this conference that have looked really good through 2 weeks on both sides of the ball. Texas Tech has not. And look, Oregon State is very good. Braden Atkinson is a dude. And it's funny because watching the game, it kind of felt like to me that both Atkinson and their true freshman wide receiver, Jesse Legree, are both going to be playing for Texas Tech next year.
0: Yes.
13: But I mean, like, Legree was insane. In his second career college game, he was incredible. I mean, it's wild to see that, like, a three-star that goes to Oregon State blows up as a true freshman, but that stuff can happen. And that's what we saw. So, you know, all credit to what Shepard has done in year one for him at Oregon State. I mean, they are 0-2 with two very close losses to two very good Big 12 teams, both of who are going to meet now next week on Friday night in Houston and Texas Tech. This game, don't let the score fool you. This game was very close. In fact, Braden Atkinson got the ball back with two timeouts and a minute 40 left on the clock, down four. And they converted a 4th-and-3, but they were penalized for a pick play on it. And Brian Kelly on the call, as we all know, basically said, like, yeah, sometimes they'll call that, sometimes they won't. It's a very gray area when it comes to pick plays. And in this particular moment, they called it. And it was a huge break for Texas Tech, because instead of converting the fourth down and moving the chains, and now the clock's moving and, you know, they're closer to scoring. Now it's 4th-and-9 and they get to stop there to basically win the game. So, yeah, the score is a bit deceiving there. They really were the beneficiaries of a pick play penalty there that could have gone either way and certainly went the way of Texas Tech.
0: Which I guess is good for the conference, because you want your presumptive best team to be 2-0. You don't want to have to deal with the narrative change around that, especially, you know, losing to a team like Oregon State. But I think your point is well made. I think Texas Tech has shown a couple of warts here, and they're going to have to figure that out. Not only down the road, but like you said, Friday against Houston. Maybe the most interesting story is Oklahoma State, because you lose in week one to Tulsa 24-10. And then a lot of folks think that Oregon is not just a threat in the Big Ten this year, but a national championship threat, or at least they thought so before this weekend. 39-31 victory for Oklahoma State as the Ducks come to town. Obviously the biggest win so far in the Big 12 season, and for Drew Mestemaker and for all those guys who came from North Texas. I imagine this is exactly why they did, to have an opportunity to do things like this. Oklahoma State pulled it off. Where does that put them in the Big 12 power structure?
13: Yeah, I mean, after 1 week, it looked like they were an afterthought in that conversation, and now it puts them firmly back in that conversation. I think we all expected Oklahoma State to start 1-1. Certainly not this way, though. And you know, we've watched college football for a long time. Like, it's funny. It's like, I feel like shame on me for not learning my lesson time after time that, like, crazy things happen week to week, especially the first couple of weeks of the season. And for everything that Oklahoma State did not do right week one, it seems like they did it right week two. Now, with that being said, Oklahoma State still, you know, kept the door open for Oregon to walk through. Like, that game probably should have been more of a blowout. Like, basically, Oregon basically had two pick sixes in this game. They had one and then another that they cashed in a play later. So, I mean, you gift wrapped them 14 points from interceptions, and now Mestemaker has four picks in two games. But I mean, this win was not a fluke. They beat them up front on both lines of scrimmage. I think the offensive line was the shocker, given what Tulsa did to them along their defensive line last week. And Oregon, I mean, that was a defensive line that absolutely whooped Texas Tech in their bowl game. And basically everybody from that line is back. And somehow Oklahoma State, without their left tackle, just absolutely bullied them. It was crazy to see. And, I mean, numbers can be funny. Like, the last time that Oklahoma State beat an FCS team was September 7th, 2024, when they beat Arkansas 39-31. 2 years later, their next FBS win comes against a Big Ten team, 39-31, the exact same score. They still haven't won a Big 12 game in 2 years, but you'd think that will end this year. And yeah, they've not beaten a Big 12 team, but they've beaten an SEC team and now a Big Ten team. Pretty remarkable. I mean, there's so many ways to look at it. And ultimately, Mestermaker did have those two interceptions, but he was in complete command the majority of this game. I mean, he had this ridiculous run on third down where it'll be one of the biggest touchdowns you'll see this season in college football. And I'm sure most have seen the highlight of already, but he goes airborne. He flips forward in the air. He got hit twice and he scores a rushing touchdown doing a forward flip. It was an unbelievable play and an unbelievable game.
0: Is that win enough to wash out the fact that from a conference perspective, you lost the Cy-Hawk, you lost in that Arizona State Texas A&M matchup, you lost in the UCF Pitt matchup. So the non-con not going all that great from a conference wide perspective, but of course the headline win for Oklahoma State is what draws the attention.
13: Yeah, I mean, I think you hit the nail on the head there. Like, ultimately, you know, there were, I think going into the weekend, we figured, okay, Utah should beat Arkansas. If we can get one of the A&M, Arizona State, or Kansas, Missouri wins, then that would be big for the conference, and a conference that went 0-4 against SEC opponents in 2025. But, you know, the A&M, Arizona State game was a lot closer than the score would indicate because it was a 4-point game in the fourth quarter and even an 11-point game, but basically back-to-back pick sixes for Cutter Bowley undid any of that momentum, and that was how the final score ended up looking as lopsided as it did. I think the Kansas-Missouri game, that one may have appeared closer than it actually was, considering Kansas really couldn't complete many forward passes, which is a problem. And then the UCF-Pitt game was just a wild and crazy game, basically played in a monsoon. And for Pitt's offense that exploded week one, UCF's defense did a ton against them here week two. The problem now is UCF's defense looks legit, but once again, they seem to have a revolving door quarterback. They had like six different guys in their start games for them last year, quarterback, and they're well on their way to having to do that again this year with the injury to Barnett. Hopefully it's not too long. So, yeah, I mean, from a non-con standpoint, I think this is the week three is the no slip-up week because you only have one power four game. It's West Virginia, Virginia, and Virginia now in the top 25. So a good opportunity there for Rich Rod's squad that I'm still not sure they fixed their defense. And then you've got a bunch of like potential misstep games for teams when it comes to like, this is like the group of 6 week. So you've had a lot of FCS games. You've had some power four. And now it's the week the majority of teams are kind of finishing their non-conference with a group of six teams. So hopefully no slip ups there. And I think, as long as that's the case, because we've seen that in previous years where like a Rice beats Houston or a Miami of Ohio beats Cincinnati. So ultimately I hope that like if everybody holds serve on this week, we should be all right and have a few pretty big time wins to stick in our back pocket, but with the biggest one still to come. And look, I think after 2 weeks, I think BYU has found a recipe for potentially beating Notre Dame when we get later on, and there will be no bigger non-conference game than that one coming up in October.
0: The Friday night matchup that we've already alluded to is going to be fascinating, and I do think factors into the conference title discussion no matter which way it ends up. So how do you think Houston, Texas Tech ends up?
13: Well, I mean, if we've watched the first two weeks, then Houston's the better team. I mean, Texas Tech has issues here, and they've won, and winning is the great deodorant, but still, I mean, it's hard to overlook the issues that they've had. I mean, look, Will Hammond is working his way back from an ACL injury, and he's clearly not, you know, not as mobile and not as effective as he needs to be. And so hopefully, you know, he can work himself to playing better, but that's a really good Houston defense. Now, both of these pass defenses were torn apart by Oregon State. And so it'll be interesting to see, you know, how Texas Tech's pass defense looks. Texas Tech's been missing some key guys. One of their starting safeties has missed the first two games of the season due to a violation of team rules. Before this game on Saturday, Terrence Carter, their stud tight end, was ruled out. So we'll have to see from an injury front what that looks like. But I'm excited for this game. And I think, like, if we're watching these games, Houston is the better team right now. Texas Tech has to prove it. And Texas Tech has not played the toughest opponents yet, and yet there's 2-0. And so now they go with their toughest test. Now, with that being said, they both had to eke out a close victory against Oregon State. So this should be a good one. And, you know, again, I'm looking at the quarterback in particular. Texas Tech had major red zone scoring issues last year. Like, their touchdown percentage in the red zone was not nearly as good as it probably needed to be. And this year they're off to a really slow start that way. And, you know, they felt like they had more mobility with Will Hammond, who is a more mobile quarterback, but he's obviously extremely limited as he works his way back from that ACL injury. And you can tell. He's just not the same. So they've got to get that fixed or figured out, because they're not going to win the Big 12 if they don't.
0: Ari, you're the man. Appreciate you giving us some time, as you do on these Mondays. Enjoy a full slate again this weekend. We'll chat again next week.
13: You too, brother. Take care. Be well.
0: Ari Temkin, Big 12 Radio on TuneIn, and doing a little work with the Dallas Cowboys as well. I will always deliberately avoid talking Dallas Cowboys whenever I can. We got the Morgan Scali press conference coming up in about 7 minutes. We'll take a quick one here, very brief segment to close the hour, and then we'll get to the Morgan Scali presser. It's the Sean O'Connell Show on ESPN 700 and 92.1 FM.
15: Nationally ranked Utah welcomes Utah State to Rice-Eccles Stadium on Saturday for another iteration of the Battle of the Brothers. 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
0: We're going to get to the Morgan Scalley press conference here in just a second, but I want to remind all of you that we were out last week at Southern Steer down in Saratoga Springs. You have to get out there. If you got a chance, just make the trip. It's about 30-ish minutes from downtown Salt Lake City. Dan and Aubrey Gunther, the owners, proprietors of the Southern Steer Butcher down there on Redwood Road, 1705 North Redwood Road in Saratoga Springs, they hooked me up. They gave me one of the armadillo eggs, okay? It is a jalapeno popper wrapped in spicy sausage, wrapped in bacon. I made that thing for myself. My daughters did not want to share it with me, so I ate the whole thing myself. A meal by itself. Delicious. Texture, perfect. Crispy bacon, juicy sausage, a little spice, and then the cream cheese, the jalapeno in the middle. Incredible stuff. Yesterday, they also hooked me up with a big slab of dino ribs, about 7 pounds of the dino beef ribs. I smoked those bad boys till they were about 210 degrees internal temperature, and the bone just slid right out. Chop it all up. Better than a brisket, more flavorful bone flavor. It's like the gelatin renders down to that nice, soft, delicious. Oh, my gosh. My mouth is watering thinking about it again. Shout out to the Gunthers for hooking me up and making sure that I had a beautiful menu for my football weekend. And guess what? They'll do the same thing for you. Just head down there. Tell them you heard about it on the Sean O'Connell Show. They'll treat you well, I promise. I also got the hot honey chicken crack dip. That's just one visit. Next time, I'm getting me a tomahawk steak. I'm going to try some of their sausages, some of their jerky. It is a one-stop shop. They've got the pre-made meals. They've got the sides. They've got everything you need, ethically sourced, without the antibiotics, the hormones, the chemicals that are in the supermarket meats. Southern Steer Butcher, official butcher of the Sean O'Connell Show. And now I'm hungry for the leftovers on those plate ribs, those big dino beef ribs. Tell them OC sent you when you head down to Southern Steer. And thanks to Dan and Aubrey and everyone else down there for hooking us up. Morgan Scalley press conference is next. Don't go anywhere. It's ESPN 700, 92.1 FM.
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0: We're back, and Morgan Scalley is at the podium.
3: This Friday on campus, and women's volleyball has three games back-to-back-to-back this week. Huge. First two are at home, 3 p.m., so show up and be loud. 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And as far as the game, again, can't say enough about the coaches, their game plans. As a head coach, it's all about the culture and how we do things, and the game planning really is up to Coach McGivin, Coach Swan, Coach Shaw, so credit to those gentlemen and their staff for putting that game plan together, and proud of the offensive defensive lines for their physicality all night. We talked about a few guys, with Noah Benny and Jai Moa and Dev Weishan. They're, you know, going back and looking at the film, really pleased with the backers, how active they were, how physical they were. I thought

0: game as a Ute. Very good tackling day for him. Some PBUs, Hunter Andrews and Will Money. You go back and watch that film, and they are blocking their tails off. Very good game by those guys, and I thought Daniel Bray ran hard. Never get too many shout-outs to the special teams guys. Dylan Curtis, 100% on his PAT so far, kicking the ball out of the end zone, which if you know, as a defensive coordinator, kick that thing out of the end zone every time. Never give them the opportunity to return a ball. Orion Phillips had an unbelievable punt, netted 60, I believe, and then Logan Caster, you know, our snapper, he never gets enough credit. That guy's on our lead, and then that's when you notice him. So credit to Logan for what he's been doing. In terms of our opponent coming up, Utah State, so much respect for Bronco Mendenhall. Anywhere he's been, he's created a culture, and he's true to who he is. He's a very good coach, has produced everywhere he's been, so much respect to him. And his team, you know, Robert and I is a guy that I've respected as well. The way he runs an offense, his discipline, nature, the way he coaches. And then Coach Howell is a very good defensive mind. So we know we're going to get the Aggies' best shot. You watch those guys play, they play hard. They've got two athletic quarterbacks. I know whoever starts, one got injured at the end of last game, but very athletic. So another one of those games where you really got to be concerned about an extra guy in the box for the Q run game. And they've got speed on the edges. Defensively, very sound, very good tackling team, and they hit, you know. So they run to the ball, and they're well coached. So excited to. So this is 114, I believe, 114th time Utah Utes have played the Aggies. And in 1960, Bud Scally scored the only touchdown against Merlin Olsen and that crew here at Rice. It wasn't Rice-Eccles at the time. And I think it was the Redskins versus the Aggies at that point. But 6-0, and that was my first you know, memory was seeing my dad's newspaper clipping. Of course, I wasn't born at the time, but seeing that. So the tradition's strong, and excited for us to host the Aggies. Questions, Justin?
1: We got Justin's question.
0: Yeah.
1: He said it's not that spicy, but if Utah State coming to town, a dominant win over Arkansas and for the last two opponents, are you concerned about the penalties continuing from last week?
0: You know, going back and looking at the penalties, the ones that you really need to handle are those that, you know, it's delay games that you can, you know, you should never have those. Those are ones that, you know, procedurally we got to be better on the sideline, and on our offense knows that. The, you know, pass interference stuff, I'm going to continue to have our guys be aggressive, and that's, you know, I think the Big 12 does a really good job of calling games, and there's going to be disagreements, but they do a heck of a job. They have a hard enough job as it is, and I thought for the most part we were pretty clean. You look over the first two games, I think we're one of the fewest in penalties, and you know, particularly at the offensive line, you've had one holding penalty. It was on a tight end, and really no false starts from offensive linemen, so I'm really pleased with the discipline there. I think we're doing a really good job.
1: And then nationally, the Battle of the Brothers probably doesn't get much attention. Obviously, you growing up here, you know all about it. What does this rivalry series mean to you, and how important is it to play it pretty regularly?
0: Oh, any time you get to play the in-state schools, there's something on the line, right? And it is. You never take it for granted. I was in Logan when we lost to Chucky Keaton and that crew. And it's, you know, they want to win this thing. You got recruiting on the line. You got bragging rights in state. So, you know, at the end of the day, it's always going to be important when you're playing those in-state schools. And I love the rivalries, whether it's BYU, Utah State. You know, it's just healthy, in my opinion.
2: Morgan, speaking as a former defensive coordinator, when you look at your own offense, what kind of struggles does that present a defensive coordinator? Can you kind of explain what this week would look like trying to be able to figure out how to go against a defense or an offense like that?
0: Well,

0: What you try and do each snap is know what offensive personnel is coming out on the football field. You know, particularly if you're a man coverage team and you're trying to match good on good. And when you have athletes that can play multiple positions, right? Daniel Bray could line up as a wide receiver, he can line up as a running back. Bird, you see lining up as a wide receiver, he can also be a quarterback. And when it's a quarterback that, you know, can also throw the ball after a handoff or after a backwards pass, that creates, you know, well, we got to stay on coverage. First of all, got to be aware that he can still throw the ball. These are the issues that you face every single snap. And when you've got, you know, 40 seconds on the play clock, play ends, and really you don't have 40 seconds, you have about 15 seconds to figure out what's going on, who's coming off. The most stressful, most stressed out person in the entire stadium on game day is your personnel guy up in the booth that's trying to, it's 12 personnel. No, it's 10 personnel. You know, all the while the coach is like, let's go! You know, so they have a hard time, and, you know, the more you can create chaos with guys coming on, guys going off, and still be able to snap it in time and you know, be efficient, that's what we're trying to do. Creating different tempos as well. You know, you go from being a huddle team to quick on the ball. And so teams don't get into a rhythm of, okay, they're always going to huddle, they're always going to break the huddle, and we get to see the formation. You got to be able to mix that stuff up as well. And we're constantly having conversations back and forth as to, you know, what's too much, what's, you know, what can we get away with, you know, all the while you're just trying to make sure that you're getting your guys the ball, right? Figure out who your guys are, and we've got a bunch of them, and so you can have that do you want to be someone or do you want to do something? If you want to be someone, anywhere can go, you can go someplace and go start, you know, or you can be a part of a great team and do something. And our guys have a great attitude right now, great mentality. You may get yours one week, you may not get as much the next week, but it doesn't matter. Who scores matters that we score, and guys are bought into that right now.
1: Jackson Benny's played a lot of nickel to start the season. What about his skill set makes him a good fit at that position?
0: Very good cover guy for a good corner, and you know, we can also blitz him. We haven't done much of that necessarily, but he's got an unbelievable skill set.
2: You decided to keep the starting offensive line the same from game one to game two. What led you to that decision, and did they show you enough on tape for you to lock that in as your starting five for the foreseeable future?
0: Yeah, I would say, you know, particularly at the tackle spots, those are pretty much solidified with Sid and Zaraway. And then the guard spots, I think Roger's been doing a really good job as Keith has continued to get healthy. And so, you know, we're going to continue to see guys get reps in those situations. May, you know, have some guys get a little bit more backup reps at tackle. You know, the more your guys can do. Isaiah Kim is another guy that gets snaps at center, but also could play guard. It's just important that when you get those opportunities, they get those opportunities. So you see, you know, a lot of our twos and threes coming in and playing in those situations, how valuable it is to get those guys reps. You're not trying to run up the score, but you definitely, it's important to get those guys reps under the lights, because that's how you find out really who they are. So, you know, because we do have some guys that are challenging, and those guys know, hey, you know, whenever I get my shot, I got to make it count. But I would say I don't think we've necessarily solidified this is who it's going to be for the rest of the season.
3: Morgan, the last two offensive coordinators you've hired have come from Bronco Mendenhall's staff.
0: I didn't hire one.
3: You were involved with
0: okay.
3: There. Just what is it about his offenses, or just the similarities that you like that he also likes that, you know, and that you wanted to kind of pick up from his staff and hire those guys, one of those guys.
0: Both Jason and Mac G, they elements that cause you issues are, you know, particularly man coverage teams, formations into the boundary, where you're

0: skill your corners would have to travel, right? If your corner travels, more than likely it's man coverage. If your corner doesn't travel, okay, it's probably zone or a zone pressure. So stuff like that, the shifts, the motions that force defenders, you know, to communicate throughout, you know, pre-snap communication. How good are they at pre-snap communication? How loud are they, particularly in loud environments? So the changing of the formation, the motions that can cause eye tricks, the changing of personnel groups, and then the physicality. If you don't have an offense that challenges you physically, it's tough to play on Saturday that way. So it's complementary football. What you face in spring ball and fall camp, it better be getting you physical, right? It's tough to ask that of your guys come season time.
1: Coach, building off of that physicality, how would you assess the physicality level, and where do you feel like your offensive line and defensive line can develop the most?
0: We got to continue to see where we're at. You know, we're two games in, and like I said, you really don't know who you are until probably midway through the season. I like our progress. You know, a lot of the being physical is not just, you know, blowing snot rockets and trying to tee off on people. It's actually using really good technique. So, you know, inside hands, vertical leverage is what we talk about all the time. And that's showing up, and you got to be able to promote it when you see it. Man, our guys are doing a really good job of that, both on the offense and defensive side of the ball, using their hands, driving piles, finishing. That's the stuff that I want to see and that we're seeing in games one and two. You're always going to have minuses, stuff that you got to clean up, whether it's footwork, whether I was too high. But for the most part, I think coaches are doing a really good job of teaching these guys really good technique.
2: Kind of building off that one as well, with tackling was something that you guys, we've talked to you a lot about going back to spring. Through the first two games, you guys have had less than 10 missed tackles in the game. Just how as a whole do you think this unit on the defense is doing in the tackling category, and where is there left to improve upon?
0: Good tackling is good tackling, and sometimes you face really good athletes that make you miss, and it's if you're relentless to the ball, that shouldn't be an issue. So that's, you know, what this culture does for these guys is it gets them in the mind frame of, okay, yeah, I'm being taught technique, but I can also attack, because I know the guy behind me, if I miss, is going to be there. Coach Swan and that crew is doing a really good job of making sure these guys in practice, because you can't, you know, right now during the season, if you don't know how to tackle, it's an issue. And so, you know, and the stuff that we do, making sure they go low, they tag low, you know, just proper technique is over and over again. It's stuff that you do over and over and over again. If you don't do it, you don't hold them accountable for it, then you shouldn't expect to see it on game day. But they've done a really good job of coaching those guys up in spring, in fall camp, when we were going live, and it's showing up.
3: How far have you seen Dirk Copeland throw a ball? It looked like he threw that one 60 yards, and maybe you didn't see more than that. And I'm also curious, can you quantify how that impacts the rest of the game? How far, you know, how deep safeties play and that kind of stuff? Or is it more, you really can't put your finger on it, you just know it happens somehow?
0: Well, if you're consistently having guys behind you, or, you know, and those shots are piling up, When you throw a fade ball, two out of three things can happen that are good for the offense, right? A penalty or a completion, right? And so you're gonna take those opportunities, particularly when you have the athletes that can go up and their 50-for-50 percentage is really good. You see that with Pagan, with Larry, these guys that can go up and get the ball. You don't just throw deep shots to throw deep shots, but if you want to loosen up a secondary, you got to be able to have those options, you know. And so I don't know how far Bird can throw it. He's got a really live arm. We've not had a competition or anything like that, but yeah, he can sling it.
4: Coach, KJ Jackson was 8 for 12 passing in the first quarter. After that, he was 4 for 22 with an interception. What were the in-game adjustments that allowed you to kind of rattle him?
0: I think early on, some of those completions, I'd be interested to see where some of those completions were. You know, a lot of them were on the away. You had a screen play, so some of those are within 10 yards of scrimmage, and that's fine. Anything past 10 yards, if he's really efficient, that's not a good thing. So I think the cumulative effect of getting hit, he was getting hit quite a bit. If not, he was getting bodies thrown into him. So really good job by our guys of providing pressure. And then, you know, you look at those 13 pass breakups, a lot of those are just guys batting down balls to the line of scrimmage, being aware of depth of drop. You know, is this going to be a three-step down distance situation? Is this going to be a five-step? So our guys understanding that plays into it. But I would say probably early on he was getting the short stuff, and then forced into, you know, longer yarded situations, you have to throw longer, and we were having success there.
5: Final question for Coach. Pagan will play against his old team this Saturday. Is he the player you hope he would be, and how's he fit in with the group this
0: season? He's everything I could hope and more. I love that kid, love how he's progressed. You watch him, and I'm always, you talk to the wide receivers, like, what does Coach Scally want out of you? Blocking, downfield, go block downfield. And that's, you see all these guys buying in. It's so much fun to see these guys block for each other and understand team football. But Braden Pagan has been fantastic. I'm excited for him. It's not about him versus Utah State. It's about University of Utah versus Utah State, and it's all about the team, and he knows that. But he's been a team player. He's on the leadership council for a reason. Love having him a part of this family. Okay.
6: All right, that's it. That's Utah head coach Morgan Scally's weekly press conference with the gathered media up there every Monday at noon right here on ESPN 700 to 92.1 FM, your home of the Utes. If you didn't get a chance to listen to it live, I imagine that The Drive with Spence Checkets will probably bring it out at some point on their show today. Also, we'll have it available shortly at ESPN700sports.com and on the ESPN 700 app. Look, there's not a ton that you take away from those press conferences after victories, right? Because what you're talking about is a positive outcome for a team that put in a lot of work during the week. And the game plans for Colton Swan and for Kevin McGivin really were kind of the stars of the show in a lot of ways on Saturday night at Rice-Eccles. When Morgan said, I would like to see where those completions were happening, I would also like to see the sort of spray chart for where the first half and first quarter success in Arkansas's passing game came from. It felt like it was a lot of open stuff in the middle of the field, and then they figured it out. And Colton Swan is going to be a guy who finds ways to address things in game, but if you remember talking with Morgan Scally last year when we're doing Coordinator's Corner with him as the defensive coordinator, he was very candid about the fact that, look, when people say in-game adjustments, the in-game adjustment is something that you've already prepped and you just remind your players. In-game adjustments for both Colton Swan and Kevin McGivin are not things that you put in a sort of reactionary, oh, crap, what we had planned on isn't working kind of manner. It's all right. I shouldn't have called that particular play against that look on the defensive side of the ball. Right. I should have had us in a zone there instead of a man when they have that personnel grouping or they're in that formation or that motion shows up. And all of that only is adjustable if you've already prepped it during the week. That's where these coaches need to be given the credit they deserve, because we have this false sense that you can make an in-game adjustment in a real football game the way that you do in Madden, where you just call something different and the computer knows how to execute it. These guys have to know how to execute what they're doing, and they only know how to execute that if you have practiced it. So the preparation, the attention to detail in the preparation for this team offensively and defensively is the reason why we're talking about what we're talking about right now. The reason why we're saying Utah's coming off of two massive victories. The reason why we're talking about Utah being now like back in the good graces of some of the national pundits. Our guy, Joel Klatt, who's one of my favorites in the business, even though I can't, it's like pulling teeth trying to get him to come on the show. I just think he's got really good grasp of the college football world. I think he knows the game well. He's the one who coined the phrase death taxes Utah football. He said it again on his reaction podcast. They like, for him, the Utes are back in a way that they, many people thought they would not be this year, that they would take time. And look, don't crown anything after two games, but all you can do is play what is in front of you. Idaho was game, but not talented enough. Arkansas, I don't think was all that game, and they're not talented enough either. And Utah, I think, came out even more prepared in week two than they were in week one. Week three, and we'll talk about it a lot during the week. Week three, this is a big challenge because you've got a bit more of an emotional connection with it being an in-state team, but you know you're supposed to win. And Utah State has put some really, really bad stuff on film this year. Credit to the Aggies. Credit to Bronco and his staff, though. They pushed Washington all the way to the edge. Unfortunately, weren't able to come away with the victory, but they pushed Washington all the way to the edge. I mean, their turnaround from a week one performance to a week two performance is right up there with Oklahoma State after losing to Tulsa. It's right up there with Michigan after, in reality, losing to Western Michigan and then turning around and beating Oklahoma. This is a team that you have to take seriously, and that's going to be something that this new coaching staff is going to have to make sure these guys do. But Utah looks like they're firing on all cylinders, and you heard the questions because you nitpick. That's what you do in the reactions, right? When we're talking about how do you get better? How do you make this win look even more impressive? More importantly, how do you build momentum off of this win to become something more significant? A lot of the questions are going to center around that offensive line still. Do you have a solidified starting group? The answer to that at this moment is no. How do you get your passing game even more involved than it's been? We love that Wayshon Parker continues to show his versatility. You cannot get into a situation where you rely excessively on Wayshon Parker, and they're not anywhere close to that yet, but you can find yourself in that mind space when games get harder, when you're playing in a close game against, you know, a conference opponent, or maybe it happens against Utah State. You don't want to keep going back to the well too hard. You need to have Kyrie Scholes more established. And Morgan Scally gave shout outs to the guys that are blocking right now. No block, no rock is a thing that we kind of throw out there tongue in cheek. It is a real reality. It is an actual reality in a wide receiver room at the University of Utah and should be everywhere. And I think in most places it is. If you're not a receiver who's willing to block downfield, they're not going to throw you the ball either. Kyrie Scholes came to Utah thinking he was going to be like 1A, 1B kind of a target right now. He has not yet been that in the targeting. Go watch Kyrie Scholes, offense number zero. Go watch Kyrie Scholes blocking his rear end off when the ball's not coming his way very often as of yet. That's a strong indication. That's good. That is a testament to culture. And it's easy to feel good about your culture when you're winning. And it's easier to feel good about your culture when you're blowing teams out. But those are the things that travel. Those are the things that remain, that should at least remain constant when a game is easy and when a game is tough. The game looks a heck of a lot easier when you've got guys hustling, even when they're targeted like, what, four times in the last 2 weeks? That's not necessarily what you signed up for, but the breakout game is coming if you do what you're supposed to do. Love the way that Morgan handles the media responsibilities of his position. He's still very forthcoming. He's still a guy that I think on some level at least sort of enjoys talking to the media, which...
7: It's not infinite. That's what it is right now.
6: That's exactly right. At some point, he will be jaded to it and start to hate it. I think it'll take him a little bit longer than it took his predecessor, but he will hate it at some point. I mean, go back. Early Bill Belichick was kind of charismatic and funny behind a microphone, and we know what that has become.
7: Oh, yeah. And I always joke about that. It seems like at the beginning, maybe coaches are just excited to be a head coach, especially first-time head coaches, right? And so this is part of it. I'm still excited about this. I joked about this with Will Hardy, though, too. Like, okay, he's that way for now, but he's kind of kept that. He's going into year five for the Utah Jazz, and he's still kind of kept that forthcoming media friendliness.
6: He's also young. I think that matters. Yeah. I think that for like a Will Hardy, that and Morgan's young too, right? I think that there's just like part of it is just age, energy level, the fatigue, the real fatigue, but also the fatigue of like I have been answering these questions. I've been doing some form of this for three decades now. Like you get to a point where Bill Belichick is at, and I hate his stance with the media. I could not stand it at all. But we're at a point now in his career and in the career of like a Pete Carroll type or these guys, they're not getting any unique questions ever again. And they know it. And we know it. And people just say it's the debate rages. And we'll get to it later on in the show during the Daily Dump about whether or not the like sideline reporter interview is even something you should subject coaches to after Sark cold shouldered the first lady of Utah sports. How dare you, Sark? But it creates a narrative, right? It creates a discourse online about like, well, are these questions for the most of the time are the questions to the coaches and their non-responses even adding anything to a broadcast? I mean, it's probably something that a producer and a television director needs to decide, not us, but it is a valid question. All right. Ryan Edwards is going to join us. Denver Broncos studio analyst. Monday Night Football preview. Broncos Chiefs at 6 on ESPN. 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
3: Utah moved up to number 17 in this week's AP Top 25 poll after Saturday's dominant 43-10 win over Arkansas. They are still the third highest ranked team in the Big 12 behind number 13 Texas Tech and number 11 BYU, who moved up after their win over Arizona on Saturday. In the NFL, Bo Nix and the Denver Broncos visit Patrick Mahomes and the Kansas City Chiefs tonight on Monday Night Football. 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In baseball, the top two teams in the AL Central face off tonight in Cleveland. The Guardians host the Chicago White Sox. Chicago has a half-game lead over Cleveland for the division lead with 13 days left in the season. 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
4: Time for a little Monday Night Football preview. Broncos-Chiefs tonight on ESPN and ABC. Kickoff at 6 p.m. right after live programming ends on our station. Ryan Edwards, Denver Broncos insider and radio analyst, is kind enough to join us to preview this game to kick off the season for AFC West rivals. Ryan, welcome to the show. How are you?
5: Doing great. Thanks for having me on.
4: The Broncos, you're probably aware, the Broncos are sort of a de facto home team for a very large contingent of fans here in Salt Lake City, Utah. I think that they probably have the largest following of any NFL team. And they have a bunch of former Utes on that helps us here on the home of the Utes. So we'll start with those guys. Garrett Bowles has firmly established himself as not only your starting tackle, but kind of a leader on this offense. And Jonah Ellis has really, I think, done some nice things for this defense. I expect kind of a breakout year for him. Let's start with Garrett Bowles and his importance to this team as the season progresses with, you know, a young quarterback still trying to kind of make his way, and some guys on this team where he's, even though he's not old in real life, Garrett Bowles is sort of an elder statesman for this offense.
5: Yeah, and he came into the league a little old too, right? So that was kind of the deal. But yeah, Garrett has been phenomenal, honestly. First round pick. He's actually the last offensive tackle the Broncos drafted, literally last offensive tackle they drafted. So that's a pretty good sign there. One of the last guys playing, of course, from John Elway's drafts as well. But he's just been rock solid. I mean, in fact, better than that. He's been great. He's been an All Pro. I mean, this last year he was an All Pro. He's been a Pro Bowler. And you know, you're thinking about the success that you can have as a team when you build through the trenches and have success with those kinds of players. When Sean Payton got here, he added two offensive linemen almost immediately. And, you know, oftentimes is the case when a new coach comes into town, he's got to get his guys, like guys I want in free agency, guys that I want in the draft. He hasn't even for a moment considered replacing Garrett Bowles because he's just been that good. And now he's considered probably one of the top five offensive tackles, especially left tackles in the NFL. It's truly remarkable, especially from where he started, considering, you know, there's some raw athletic upside, but it took him a little bit of time to find his footing.
4: The other guy that I guess I'm more excited to talk about is Jonah Ellis, and like his youngest, I think he's the youngest of the Ellis

0: brothers is on the Utah football team right now. Jonah obviously came through here. His older brothers that played at Idaho are in the league. Dad's on staff here at the University of Utah. If you're an Ellis, we have high expectations of you. What do the Broncos expect from Jonah Ellis this year?
1: Well, they expect a step forward, as you said, and he's starting tonight. So with basically with Coop on the exempt list right now, they're going to go with Jonah Ellis as the starting outside linebacker, and he's going to have some opportunities tonight. I mean, the fact is the Chiefs are down their starting left tackle, which means the side that Nick Benito is going to be rushing from, there should be some opportunities, but of course the Chiefs already know that, so they're going to probably give some extra attention to that side, which means Jonah Ellis should see some one-on-ones tonight. And if that ends up being the case, he really needs to find a way to be successful. With Jonathan Cooper on the opposite side of Nick Benito, they have had that success, certainly leading the league in sacks the last 2 years the Broncos have been. So I say we're Jonah Ellis tonight, and as well as for the season, he just kind of continues to need to show up. I mean, he's a high-energy player. You guys know that. He's a high-energy player. He has a nose for the football. He had double-digit sacks in that final year there at Utah. I think the Broncos expect him to have a similar kind of season this year.
0: Are the Chiefs still the Chiefs? I know Broncos person might not be the right person to ask that, but like this is a team that has been hanging around, and they were like flirting with that dynasty thing, and then they've had some issues, and then, you know, they still seem to be there, and it's Andy Reid and it's Pat Mahomes, but everyone, you know, Kelsey a year older and married to Taylor Swift and on tour and whatever else. Are the Chiefs still the Chiefs?
1: We're about to find out, aren't we? I mean, 6-11 last year, you could chalk some of that up to the eventuality of the roster aging out in some spots, Patrick Mahomes' injury, certainly. But they're still running it back with quite a few of those guys. I mean, Travis Kelce is almost 37 years old, as you mentioned. Chris Jones is pretty high up there, too. So they're running it back with a lot of the same construction. They added Kenneth Walker, running back. That's going to be something that really is going to be interesting to see if that can kind of sustain the inevitable fall of this dynasty if they can find a run game. The Broncos fans certainly know about that, with Terrell Davis here, was able to sort of help John Elway get over the hump in those championships. But, and I don't know if that's what they're where they're headed right now, but I know that that's in anticipation for tonight as well as this season, that they're going to lean a bit more on the run game, take some off of Patrick Mahomes, because he's just, I mean, he's 9 months removed from an ACL surgery. He's just not going to have the mobility. So to, I guess, long-winded answer to your question is, I guess we're going to find out, because I think the Chiefs are on the bit of a decline, but I remember doing this same exercise with the Patriots for all those years when they were in the midst of their dynasty, and a lot of us, including myself, at times looked pretty foolish, kind of waiting for it to happen or predicting it's going to happen. I'm going to sort of see, but I do like the Broncos' chances tonight.
0: I'm curious where you think the Broncos fit in the overall power structure of the NFL. I guess they've got, what, the seventh or eighth highest odds to win a Super Bowl. When outside looking in, you know, a good mix of veteran and youthful players. I don't know that they have some of the, like, marquee star power that some of the other considered Super Bowl contenders do. But overall, I see this Broncos team as one that's pretty problematic for even the top squads in the league. Is the expectation internally that they will be Super Bowl contenders and they will be, you know, division champs and AFC champs?
1: They believe so, yes. They believe that, and that's one of the reasons why they brought back so many of their players from last year during free agency, and they only added a handful during the draft. The one big move, obviously, was Jalen Waddle, but the reason they did all that is they believe in their culture, they believe in this team, and they do think they're poised to make a real run this year, health permitting, of course, and that starts with your quarterback. And honestly, to that question, because I get asked that a lot, I'd say that, in my opinion, it all depends on what the offense does this year. I think there's a certain standard we can expect from the defense. They're going to be opportunistic. They're going to get after the quarterback. I hope that they have some better turnover luck this year, but the offense really kind of has to take that step forward for, I think, most people to take them seriously. You mentioned seventh best odds. They're the third best odds in their own division, and they won it last year with 14 wins. So, you know, year over year, people just aren't really completely buying them yet. And I think the offense, if they can take another step forward, if Bo Nix, Davis Webb calling the plays can take another step forward, pretty significant step forward. I think a lot of the naysayers out there, the people that don't believe, they will come around pretty quick, because right now, especially in this iteration of the NFL, it is an offensive-driven league.
0: What does a step forward for Bo Nix look like? What is this team trying to get out of him, or and maybe a mistake or a weakness in his game that they're trying to eliminate in these off seasons?
1: I think consistency. Yeah, I mean, he's obviously shown the ability to be clutch, especially in the fourth quarter. I mean, these comeback wins, that's a big deal. And it's the reason why, you know, the question gets asked to me often, do you have your franchise quarterback? And I say, yeah. I mean, the hardest thing he's already doing, he's clutch when he needs to be clutch. He comes up with big plays. That win over the Buffalo Bills, yeah, I mean, you got five takeaways from the defense, which, again, Josh Allen will give those to you if you want them. But then your offense still has to produce, because the Bills' offense did. So Bo Nix just needs to do that for four quarters, right? Now, not every quarterback can do that for four quarters, but maybe give me 2.5 to 3 quarters. Let's take a step forward and say, instead of, well, you have one good quarter, you have two bad quarters, and then you have one great quarter. Do you know what I'm saying? Like, give yourself a position where you don't have to make these dramatic comebacks. You have that in your back pocket. You know that you have the ability to do that. The team knows they have the ability to do that. But what it is for Bo Nix is, okay, when you start the game, you start a little faster. And they've already shown the ability to close halves strong. So, you know, sort of keep that. Don't fall back there. And then, hey, come out of the third quarter and don't have a lull. The third quarter has been one of the worst for the Broncos over the last couple of years. They've got to find a way to be more consistent. I think it starts with the quarterback.
0: What is the strength of this team positionally, and where's the biggest question mark?
1: Ooh, good one. I'd say strength. I mean, I'm cheating if I say the trenches. So I'll say the defensive line. And they lost John Franklin Myers, but they really do like the depth of this group. Eniomo Azarike is going to start tonight, but Malcolm Roach is a guy that he's going to rotate in, and he plays a significant role. Savion Jones was a third-round pick last year. They took Tyler Onyedem this year in the third round. So they feel like they have a lot of depth there. They have a lot of different ways, and that's before I get to Zach Allen, who's one of the most elite defensive tackles in the game, along with DJ Jones, who's one of the better nose tackles in the game. So the defensive line along with the edge is really strong. Weakest, probably get to the inside linebacker group right behind them. And it's not to say that they don't fill their roles. They're very important, but they are susceptible to running backs out of the backfield and tight ends in space. And if you get one injury there, it becomes a little dicey on what your depth looks like behind that, because you don't have a lot of experience. So, yeah, I mean, the defense is very good overall, but there's certainly some spots where if you experience a couple of mishaps or injuries, it could get a little dicey.
0: Outside of Denver, and I know it's an unfair thing to ask when you're someone who's so dialed in on the Broncos, but outside of Denver, what NFL storyline draws your eye most right now, early in the season kicking off?
1: Well, yesterday, the Chargers collapsing against Arizona was something. I of all the expectations, and we spent a lot of time this offseason talking about Mike McDaniel and what impact he might have there on Justin Herbert and the run game, and you just saw none of it. So, and their defense looked bad too, which I did not think they would fall off as bad as they did. So that one is fascinating to me. You know, the just overall picture of the offense. I mean, it was the highest scoring offensive weekend, first weekend of the NFL since the merger. And I think if both these teams tonight combined for 42 points, then it'll be the highest scoring first weekend ever in the NFL, which is pretty ridiculous. That's sort of something to sort of pique interest. You know, you had the Bears, you had the Ravens, you had the Bills against the Texans, all just having the Jaguars, who the Broncos are going to face next week, all having really big weekends offensively. So certainly, like, the pattern here is defense certainly can win championships, and you need to have a good defense to win in the postseason. But during the regular season, it's really about having a prolific offense and an ability to score at will.
0: All right. I'm going to assume that you put the Broncos in the Super Bowl. So who's coming out of the NFC to play against them?
1: Oh, hang on. Now, don't assume that.
0: Okay. I won't assume. Yeah, I won't assume, but.
1: I do like the Broncos' chances, but the Bills are probably the team that's the top of the AFC for me. Like, right now, I still put them up there, even though the Broncos beat them head-to-head last year. There's just something about the way Josh Allen can change a game, and you saw it even yesterday. So coming out of the NFC, it'd be easy to pick the Rams. Of course, you know, we have the hindsight now of watching how they performed in Australia. I don't know if that changes everything, but I think the Seahawks are still really, really good. Like, I you know, once they get Sam Darnold back, I do think they're a complete team. I really love their rookie running back, Jadarian Price. I was a big fan of his coming out of college. So I'd say right now, if you're twisting my arm on September 14th, I think I'd say it's probably Seahawks.
0: All right, I'll take it, even though I'm a Niners guy. I think that
1: hey man, they look good.
0: They looked amazing, and if you could keep that core healthy for an entire year, I think they can continue to look amazing. That's the big question, though.
1: Yep, that's the if. That's I mean, you're right. In that game, it was a bad game, obviously. Not unless you're a 49ers fan, but it was just a bad overall game. But the 49ers, I mean, the way they have just so much talent. And, you know, just very quickly, it's remarkable because they flashed the thing on the screen about how they're missing two top wide receivers, Brandon Ayuk and Ricky Pearsall. So, like, and you're getting a fraction of George Kittle out there. So it's just amazing to me to think, like, what that offense could actually look like if you had the full complement of talent that you basically should have paid or drafted.
0: The Broncos have any Australia games this year? I'd say that tongue-in-cheek because I know they don't have one in actual Australia, but I haven't looked at the full schedule. Are they overseas at all in 2026?
1: No, they're everything in the United States. But they do have an Australian punter, if that helps.
0: Good enough. We're familiar with those guys from our University of Utah coverage. Appreciate you giving us some time today. Obviously, I know it's a busy time of year, so enjoy tonight's game. We'll chat again soon.
1: All right, sounds good. Thanks for having me.
0: Ryan Edwards, Denver Broncos studio analyst. Broncos Chiefs, that is your Monday Night Football preview here on the Sean O'Connell Show. 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The Daily Dump is coming up next. We might have seen one of the worst violations of Champions Protocol in tennis history. I'll tell you what I mean next on the Sean O'Connell Show, ESPN 700, 92.1 FM.
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0: Valley Plumbing, Heating, Cooling, Air Conditioning, Excavation, anything you need, look for the truck with the duck. Tell him OC sent you. All right. Ben Shelton denied his bid for U.S. Open glory, at least here in 2026. Bummer. Sad to see. Didn't have to play until 3:30 a.m. in order to come up with second place. Alexander Zverev wins this thing. The violation of protocol comes when immediately after winning and in his victory speech, he turns around and he starts hollering at Ben Shelton's girlfriend, Destiny Rodman. I did not like to see that. I know he's being silly. He's like, "Hey, don't you have a game today?" No, man. After you beat me in a tennis championship, don't talk to my girlfriend on TV. Come on, Ben Shelton. You can't let that happen right in front of you.
17: Trinity Rodman.
0: I said Destiny Rodman. Trinity Rodman.
17: Ben Shelton is one of the guys with a lot of bravado too. Like, celebrates every point he scores and stuff. You would think he would have shown a little bit more of that when the guy who just beat him was talking smack to his girlfriend, but
0: I didn't like that. I didn't like that one bit. All right. You don't come in and beat an American on American soil and then look back and, "Oh, the girlfriend who's a member of the U.S. women's national team. Oh, hey, don't you have a game today, sweetie?" Fun joke. Not cool, man. If I'm Shelton, I'm taking that second place trophy and I'm just bashing him in the head with it.
17: "Don't talk to my girlfriend.
0: It's my lady, bro."
17: I mean, that's the kind of bravado he shows, though. So it's kind of, it's interesting that he didn't have anything for Zverev in that moment, but maybe he was too caught off guard. I don't know.
0: I didn't like it. I feel like it should be frowned upon in tennis.
17: It's a gentleman's sport. Come on.
0: It's a sport for the upper crust of society. I'm sure you saw this because we've been fascinated with the Clippers and then the salary cap circumvention case. And can you trade Kawhi or can you not trade Kawhi and what's going on here? And then a prohibitive penalty, a really, really stiff penalty handed down to the Clippers and Steve Ballmer. And then, of course, we talked about, well, this is now another court case. This is now, you know, six more months of legal fees being paid. I was surprised to see that Steve Ballmer issued a statement saying he has some sincere regrets and basically apologizing to the NBA and to Clippers fans for engaging in this tomfoolery. And he's just taking it on the chin. Ballmer, and this probably is one of those things where you had a conversation behind the scenes with the commissioner, and they were just like, look, man, we can do this if you want. We can battle this out, but it's not going to be good for you. It's not going to be good for us. You're not going to get an all-star game anytime. You're not going to get anything good. So why don't you just do this? You scratch our back, we'll scratch yours. $30 million fine is nothing. It's totally inconsequential for someone of Steve Ballmer's wealth. I think we did the math last week, and it's like 10 days of income for him. So he can handle it.
17: Must be nice.
0: And he is, instead of fighting this, he's just accepting the penalty and turning the page and moving on. So accepting that penalty is 5 draft picks down the drain. The money, we talked about this, the money is inconsequential. It means nothing to him. The 5 draft picks, that's why he issued part of this apology to Clippers fans, because he's saying, oh, by the way, I'm sorry that we did this, because now your franchise stinks for the next whatever. That's tough.
17: And we only got to 1 Western Conference Finals, and Kawhi Leonard wasn't even healthy for that Western Conference Finals. That we lost 5 draft picks for that kind of success. Getting to a Western Conference Finals is good, but like you expected championship if you were a Clippers fan when you brought in Kawhi Leonard, or a lot closer to one anyway. Yeah, did not end up working out well for them. I'm surprised that he issued this mea culpa. OC, I was expecting him to dig in his heels. I will say this. Conversation like what you just speculated about might have happened with Adam Silver. And part of that conversation was, Mr. Ballmer, Steve, you do realize that by suing us, you are also suing yourself. Like, the Clippers are part of the NBA. The NBA is an association of owners. You really want to do this. And I think he and his legal team, realizing they probably don't have much of a case anyway, went, you know what? You got a good point there, Mr. Silver. Maybe we need to just eat this penalty.
0: Here's another wrinkle, a layer to the onion. Here's a name you probably haven't thought about in a while. Danilo Gallinari.
17: Shout out.
0: He went on a podcast, a Cresta Alta podcast, and was very critical of the fact that Kawhi Leonard only has to pay a $700,000 fine. His statement was he should pay all of that $50 million. He changed the trajectory of my career and put me in a difficult situation by sending me away from Los Angeles. Gallinari left the Clippers in 2019, part of the trade that brought Paul George to Los Angeles. And that move made it so that Kawhi Leonard wanted to be a Clipper. And this is the continued quote from Gallinari. What happened to my NBA career wasn't decided by a general manager or an owner, but by a player who decided that team wasn't good enough and wanted something else. So when the 30 for 30 comes out, I want the Danilo Gallinari interview. I want them, you know, sitting down in a chair. I want him being like, yeah, I hate Kawhi Leonard. And they'll be like, wait, what do you have to do with Kawhi Leonard? And then the mental gymnastics that a person does to blame something that really isn't Kawhi's fault on Kawhi. And I don't know why I'm defending Kawhi here, because I loved watching him at San Diego State. I know he's a great basketball player. I kind of hate what Kawhi Leonard has become in the NBA. And I never thought I would, because he's like such a well-rounded player. I kind of like hate his whole vibe now. But the fact that Danilo Gallinari is using Kawhi Leonard as the scapegoat for his own unsatisfied potential is really wild stuff.
17: I mean, this is like if Karl Malone and John Stockton did something that adversely affected Brian Russell's career. Like, it's just what are we talking about here? Like,
0: you know who Gallinari, I can't stand
18: Eric Weddle's the reason I never started at the University of Utah.
19: What?
17: Very good.
19: What do you mean?
17: Good. Like, it's just Danilo Gallinari, really good player. He's not Paul George. The general manager, I think Doc Rivers was the

0: of you to be a sixth man scoring type guy. That was, he was really good in that kind of a role, in a third or fourth best scorer type thing, but he was not Paul George.
1: I now want like a Netflix series that's all about players who blame other players for them not being as good as they wanted to be, or their career not going the way they wanted it to.
0: Howard Eisley is mad at John Stockton because he never got to start for the Jazz.
1: Welcome to Beef. We'll just call it Beef. It'll be sponsored by Southern Steer and other beef providers. And it's just players who have a beef with another player for some real or perceived slight. That's what I want.
0: Judd Bushler thinks he could have been a Hall of Famer if not for Michael Jordan.
1: Because I guarantee, right, there's so many. We'll start it with the six Utah players that felt like they would have had different careers if they weren't forced to play through an injury.
0: Sean O'Connell being the first one.
1: Ugh.
0: No, not the forced to play through injury. Sorry, that I was going back to the Eric Weddle joke. My bad.
1: I wish they would have forced. Coach, I'm hurt. We need you on the field. Oh, sweet. Really? Are you sure? Do you have a fever? Did something happen to you, coach? Is there a head injury I need to worry about? Are you talking to me? Oh, you're talking to the guy behind me. You're talking to someone whose name is actually Murphy. Never mind. Okay.
0: I knew it was Irish.
1: Where do we stand on Steve Sarkisian cold shouldering our beloved sports siren Holly Rowe at the end of that Texas comeback over Ohio State?
0: I think it's important to note, and Chris Camrani in The Athletic did note this, ESPN had some technical difficulties with both sideline reporters each time that Sark was scheduled to be interviewed with them. One at halftime with Laura Rutledge, I believe, was the other one on the game, and then post game, of course, with Holly Rowe. So, like, he's irked at this point that he's having to wait here, and oh, he's got such valuable time. Who's gonna give the halftime speech? Why are you making me talk about this game? By the way, I hated this game, but that's an important context.
1: The major takeaway for you is that Texas won, and that's important.
0: How dare you?
1: Look, I know this is not popular. I work in television sometimes, all right? Occasionally, our executive producer, like after somebody wins a fight, a lot of times the winner gets an interview, right? Occasionally, we've got the headset on. They'll pop down into my ear or into the ear of Dan Hardy, who's my color analyst, and they'll be like, do you want to interview this guy for the broadcast? The decision, the yes or no from me, comes 100% from, is the conversation going to be interesting? Is the conversation going to be any good? If the answer is yes, yeah, if we have time, let's do it. If I know that that person never gives you any good answers, if I know that that person has a language barrier that creates a clunky exchange, if I know that there's some kind of a situation where, like, you know, they've got some beef against us in the media and don't want to talk and they're going to be short. The answer is no, I don't want to do the interview. I don't want the interview to be part of a telecast. There are plenty of head coaches, and Sark is now going to be one of them. There are plenty of head coaches that don't want to do this, that don't give you any value in these. Like if it's Kurt Cignetti, every single time talk to Kurt Cignetti because he's got like this deadpan. He's going to give you something funny. He's going to be a total savage about it. Give me that 30 seconds of Kurt Cignetti. If it's Kalani Sitake, yes. If it's Morgan Scali, yes. I don't need to hear from Kyle Whittingham anymore. He's not good in those scenarios. He just isn't. I don't want the coach. And you're on a television broadcast. These people have access to the coaches. They know how the coaches are feeling. They know what the coaches are thinking. They know how the coaches have a relationship with the media or don't. I don't need a sideline reporter ever approaching Bill Belichick again, ever, ever, ever. Instead of doing it with the head coach, knowing that you have an obligation to give me something that's part of the broadcast, go find a player instead. Holly Rowe was put in a situation there because of those technical difficulties. That's kind of a no win for her. She's a consummate pro. She's one of the best in the business. Weirdly, there were people kind of like running a victory lap around her getting the cold shoulder because apparently she's made some enemies along the way, which is very interesting to see. However, That's our gal. She's a

0: Butte. Steve Sarkisian, foul on you. Grievance against you for doing that. But
1: it's just because he's a BYU guy, OC. That's all it is.
0: But also, like, I think that it's now incumbent upon the producer, the director, and maybe even sometimes on the reporter themselves to just be like, I know this person is going to give me crap. I'm going to go find someone who doesn't mind being on camera. Someone who gets to talk for the first time on camera. I'd rather hear from the defensive coordinator who gave us that stop. I know you can't. They're usually in the booth after a game or whatever.
1: Hey, go find Arch Manning. Go, you know, but also there's some restraints from the bosses. Like, no, we only do head coaches. Whatever you'd make the best of it.
0: Well, they're the only ones with media obligation in their contract.
1: Yeah.
0: So Sark, I guess, is probably on some technical level in violation of that by not wanting to talk to her, but who cares, man?
1: I feel bad for Holly that she was kind of victimized by this, but I also understand why Sark might have felt like he did to just be really short with Holly, cut her off, and then walk away, because I mean, I can understand being annoyed at, like, hey, I don't like to do these anyway, and you made me wait really long both times. I just want to go celebrate this win or talk to my guys in the halftime locker room.
0: 6052. I was a comms major at the U with Holly Rowe. I really could have been something if it were not for her. The Danilo Gallinari take of sports media. All right, we're over time. We got to come back and talk with Zach Moss, who was on the sideline for another great broadcast and another big win for the University of Utah. We'll talk with the Utah football legend Zach Moss next on the Sean O'Connell Show, ESPN 700, 92.1 FM.
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0: 877-353-0700. Your favorite part of the Utah win over Arkansas, maybe your least favorite part as well. The things you liked and the things you didn't like about Utes going 2-0, impressive performance. I'll tell you, we're gonna switch up the schedule a little bit here. Zach Moss has to push for another 15 minutes or so. So Zach Moss at 1:30 instead of here at 1. We've got some tickets to give away at the end of the show. Five Finger Death Punch is coming to the Utah First Credit Union Amphitheater on September 22nd. So next week, Five Finger Death Punch to Utah First Credit Union Amphitheater. I'll have two tickets to give away at about 1:45, so about 30 minutes from now. So Zach Moss in 15 minutes, in 30 minutes, we'll give away some tickets. Your reaction to the Utah football game, 877-353-0700. On the text line, the phone line at Real OC Sports on Twitter. I tell you one thing that was really incredible. Halftime, Eric Weddle inducted into the Ring of Honor. Great to be there. Great to see it. Great to see his parents there, his kids there, with the exception of one daughter who's at the Acrobatics Internationals in Italy. Actually, the Weddles were flying from Utah to join her, which is really cool.
1: Yeah, that's, I think the big meet or whatever the event's called is tomorrow. So they're probably in Italy. Enjoying
0: that sounds
1: themselves.
0: Right. Yeah. So good stuff. Great stuff. The drone show. Let me tell you, I now have a goal in life. I don't know how I will ever possibly achieve it. I have a new goal that I want a drone show featuring me. You know how sweet it was? Like the drones silhouetting Eric Weddle in, like, you know, football form, number 32 jersey. Then they did it. I think they took his PR photo from when he had the mohawk. They did that. It looked like him. Drones doing an outline in the night sky that looked like the actual guy. I want one of those now. I want a drone show commemorating me in some way.
1: Next time the PFL's in Salt Lake City, is that what should we expect?
0: I don't think so. I don't think they'd pull it off. But
1: or at UFC in a few weeks at the Delta Center, we can get a local UFC legend.
0: Shout out to everyone involved in that drone show. That was really fantastic. Got a chance to talk with him at halftime and a little bit after the game, a little bit before the game. He's that guy. He's always going to be that guy, signing autographs, being here, showed his appreciation for the legacy. It was great to see his parents, you know, his dad's like this, you know, like typical like dad guy, you know, and he's looking up and watching his son's name be unveiled behind that little black sheet and the, you know, tears in the eyes. I'm like, man, what a cool thing to give to your parents. What a great gift for him to be able to bestow for his parents. He did a wonderful job raising him and his sister. They're both great people, but like, what a cool thing that you get to make your parents feel that way. So it was really, really neat to see the whole thing.
1: Makes me think of Weddle's pretty active on social media, as we know. He posted a picture of he and his dad at the Super Bowl that he won. Makes me think of that too. Like that, like he's given his dad so far two like unbelievable moments as a dad to be proud of your son and just be like, you go, dude, and be able to be with him on the field after he wins the Super Bowl, before the Super Bowl, however often he was during that game, and Ring of Honor, and hopefully OC gets another proud dad moment when he if and when he gets elected to the Pro Football Hall of Fame in Canton.
0: It'd be really cool. One of his old like childhood friends, high school buddies,

0: made the trip. His NFL agent made the trip. And people don't know this. I think Eric's, as far as I'm aware, he's Eric's like best friend from the Utah football days. Was a guy who's like me, basically. He was a walk-on. He was a Snow College guy that came up, never really got to play, whatever. But he's not, it's not like Eric's best friend on the team was some megastar. It was a walk-on dude. And he was out there on the field. And I was like, oh, congratulations. Congratulations on your induction into the Ring of Honor. You know, it's like, it's such a cool thing that he involves people on every level. And so, yeah, good job on everyone for standing up, making their noise, showing their appreciation for Eric Weddle. The,
1: did you hear, Sly? So the, in the pregame network pregame with Bill Riley, Stevenson, Sylvester, Zach Moss, they got to interview Weddle. And Sly told the story of a fake punt that Weddle executed. He wasn't the punter, but some kind of, he was part of a fake punt play, gets the first down, and Sly is, it's a Ravens Steelers game, and Sly is like, he sniffed it out. He's on the other side for the Steelers. He sniffed it out immediately, but Weddle still pulled it off. And he comes up to him, and Weddle just gives him that Eric Weddle laugh, like, ha, ha, ha, ha.
0: That's great. Yeah, I can't imagine all of the ways that that guy's pulled one over on opponents in the past. So that was a highlight of the game for me, the drone halftime show with our guy Eric Weddle. It was good to see him in person, and great stuff. This from Jay on the text line. I've seen Eric Weddle at Utes games wearing a Super Bowl ring. Notice that he wasn't wearing it on Saturday. Yeah, he's humble. What a great guy. And Jay also seconds he wants to see me as a drone show. And thank you from 4207 also. So we've got at least two people think that I should get my own drone show. I don't know how many drones, because like somebody like Weddle, he justifies like a several hundred drone show. That's like 32-bit graphics. You know what I mean? If I, maybe we could muster up 40 or 50 drones to draw like a crude outline of me, just a silhouette in the night sky.
1: And everyone look outside right now, outside the ESPN.
0: If you're anywhere near Broadway Studios right now, we have 8 drones.
1: It's funny you say that, OC.
0: Someday. All right. What I liked, what I didn't like, Caden says, I did not like Bird's hurdle. Bird tried to go airborne, and it was kind of like, he was going out of bounds. The hurdle took him out of bounds. So you can't hurdle when you're going to land out of bounds. If you're going to hurdle, you got to hurdle so you land inbounds, unless it's like you absolutely need to get that ball to break the plane. And so you'll do anything. You'll go land, air, or sea in order to get that ball over the line to gain. But he was going to land out of bounds anyway. So I'm with you, Bird. Don't elevate yourself and potentially get upended if you're just going to land out of bounds.
1: It was the poor man's Drew Mestemaker hurdle. Is that what you're saying? Where it's like Mestemaker in the Oklahoma State game had to get in the end zone.
0: Go watch that. Drew Mestemaker, clearly there was no, and I admire this from a quarterback, there was absolutely zero calculation from him on whether or not I'm going to be able to land this thing safely. He just leapt face forward. It was effectively when he took off, it's like belly flopping from the high dive. You know, a lot of guys, when they go to do that airborne dive, when they try to hurdle over somebody, they're already kind of twisting their body in a way where maybe everything's going to be okay. He just belly flopped, landed, and all of his teams want to celebrate with him. They're coming over. And he's like gingerly picking himself up off the turf. Like, hold on, hold on. Probably knocked the wind out of himself. But you sacrifice your body. You make a play like that. Oklahoma State legend already, because he beat Oregon. Oregon came into the season. A lot of people thought that this was Oregon's year to win a national championship. It is clearly not Oregon's year to win a national championship if they continue to play anything like they did against Oklahoma State. Oklahoma State now is one of those scheduled games for everyone in the Big 12 where you're like, which version am I going to get? Am I going to get the version that got physically bodied by Tulsa, or am I going to get the version that beat up Oregon? Because those are two, it's a Dr. Jekyll, Mr. Hyde scenario. Keeps things interesting, I'll tell you that.
1: I do feel like, because I've been so publicly anti the preseason hype that the Cowboys got, Oklahoma State got this year, I do feel like I need to say publicly, credit to them, great win, obviously, but I'm still not ready to say that they're going to be what people like Joe Klatt said they would be preseason. Like you just said, they beat Oregon, but they also lost to Tulsa. So still remains to be seen if they're going to live up to that hype. But I do have to say, hey, you proved me wrong. It's Oregon for sure. Way to go.
0: Derek is saying that maybe if I win a Super Bowl and receive legend status in the program, then a drone show's a possibility.
1: Maybe you. Yeah.
0: I would have to, at this point, I would have to become a coach.
1: You'd have to be Morgan's successor, maybe.
0: I would have to spend something. The next 20 years building a coaching resume that would potentially justify a drone show.
1: Sean O'Connell, the coach that leads the Utes to the national championship.
0: You know how I really hope gets in like a super mega elaborate drone show at some point. In fact, I'm going to advocate for this instead of a statue. I know people don't like to hear it. Michigan did win though. I want someday for Kyle Whittingham to have to sit in a lawn chair like Eric Weddle did in the end zone while there's a light and drone show for Kyle Whittingham. Because you know he's just like, what the heck? What are these things? What is this? I don't want this. I want that to be the way we memorialize the career of Kyle Whittingham when the time is appropriate, when the sour feelings have worn off. Bring him back, whole Whittingham clan standing in the end zone behind him. You put that weird lawn chair out there. I don't know whose decision that was. And you're just like, all right, watch. And he's like confused by, why did you choose a drone show? I want that now.
1: Absolutely. By the way, you mentioned that team winning that he coaches now. Did you see him getting really salty with the reporters about when they asked about, so how do you feel any differently about Bryce Underwood now? And he's like, well, I never felt differently. It was you guys.
0: Well, yeah, there's a little revisionist stuff there. He did. I mean, he's savvy enough at this point in his career. He said, look, we didn't prepare Bryce with our game plan for success. That was our fault. And that's the right thing to do as a coach.
1: Absolutely.
0: Credit to Bryce Underwood, by the way, he really responded to the critics. And if he felt the criticism was coming from inside the building and still responded that way, even more of a testament to his resilience and his mental toughness, because he played well against Oklahoma. He made plays. He did the things he needed to do to silence the narrative about him not being what everyone thinks he should be. You know who that belongs to now? That's now on Dante Moore. That's on the Oregon quarterback. Everything that we were saying last week about Bryce Underwood, now say about Dante Moore. What happened to you, Dante Moore? You're supposed to be this big-time playmaker. You're supposed to be this guy who can deliver a championship for Phil Knight and for the Ducks, and he's compensated at pretty much the same level, as far as we know, as Bryce Underwood, maybe even more so on a single-season basis. These guys have so much to live up to, and of course we're critical of them, and it's probably silly sitting in a chair in Salt Lake City, but goodness. Like, Bryce Underwood played well. You know what the thing maybe the whole football weekend, my biggest dislike from the college football weekend was? Watching John Henry Daly in a Michigan uniform.
1: Yeah, good game too.
0: He is a monster. He had 3.5 tackles for loss. He was the second leading tackler in the game. He had just a big boy, I'm better than you sack. John Henry Daly, that's 2 weeks in a row now that you're just had to be painfully reminded that the transfer portal giveth and taketh away, because he transferred to Utah, did great things at Utah, and now he's plying his trade at Michigan. And that's, I had questions about whether or not John Henry Daly, coming off that injury, if anything was going to translate for him. What an idiot I am. Most of what we saw from the University of Utah, I liked. Something I did not like was seeing one of the guys that should be in a Utah uniform or could be in a Utah uniform playing like that. Holy cow. He's a beast.
1: Got a little breaking news as of about 25 minutes ago about Kawhi Leonard. The trade has been agreed to.
0: So do you think that maybe, just maybe, Ballmer deciding not to pursue any kind of crazy legal action and keep this thing going, do you think that maybe helps smooth out the opportunity for everyone, all parties involved, to say, let's just make it go away? The NBA is like, you say sorry, we'll let the trade and everything else go through. We won't harass Toronto. We won't harass Kawhi, and everyone can move on. It just feels like the settling of the waters is a very deliberate thing.
1: Yeah, not official yet. The Shams is saying they're scheduling a trade call. We still don't know who works in the Clippers front office right now because of the suspensions. So someone who knows how to finalize trades at that level is going to need to be put in place, but it's been agreed to and presumably will move forward soon.
0: All right, Zach Boss next here on the Sean O'Connell Show. We'll talk with the Utah football legend about another big win at Rice-Eccles. 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
13: The Utes moved up to number 17 in this week's AP poll after their 43-10 win over Arkansas on Saturday. Utah is still the third highest Big 12 team. BYU also moved up in the poll. They are now the highest ranked Big 12 team at number 11. In the NFL, the Denver Broncos host the Kansas City Chiefs tonight on Monday Night Football. 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In baseball, the Cleveland Guardians entertain the Chicago White Sox today. Cleveland trails Chicago by a half game for the AL Central lead with less than 2 weeks left in the season. 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
0: Welcome back to the Sean O'Connell Show. In 15 minutes, we're going to give away a pair of tickets to Five Finger Death Punch at the Utah First Credit Union Amphitheater. I will have a trivia question for you. Stay tuned for an opportunity to win some tickets. Right now, we welcome the Utah football legend, NFL veteran Zach Moss, who, of course, is now roaming the radio sidelines on the official Utah football broadcast. Zach Moss, welcome to the show. How are you, sir?
14: Good, good. How are you?
0: I'm doing great. Big win again, obviously, up there at Rice-Eccles Stadium for this Utah football team over an SEC squad in Arkansas that really, I mean, long first offensive drive for Arkansas. Finished with 3 points, and after that, they disappeared all the way until the fourth when the backups were in. It was an absolute demolition by the University of Utah of those Arkansas Razorbacks. Do you have a favorite thing from the game? Was there something that really jumped out as the biggest positive for you?
14: I think the trenches really showed up Saturday night. On both sides of the ball for us. Obviously, you know, there's been a lot of talk about the offensive line and things of that nature. And those guys did an astounding job of, you know, really, really, really controlling, you know, what we were able to do, right, and all the different formations and giving these guys the playmakers space to operate and get out on the edges and be able to run between the gaps. And on the defense side of the ball, We held them to, I want to say, 60-something rushing yards, right? And I think four more sacks, right? I think the defensive line really, really showed, right, how good they actually can be, right, versus a SEC school. No matter who it may be, it's still an SEC school. And, you know, I love to see just how quickly they jumped back on top. After, like I said, like, it was a little slow, essentially, to some degree, in the first quarter, but you know, the offense exploded with 22 points and the defense did an amazing job of just closing them out.
0: Way shot another great game. As a running back, I lean on your expertise when we talk about that position. So only 10 carries for him and, you know, 5+ yards per carry in those carries, but he's very active in the passing game. And so he totals like whatever it is, 18 touches in a game. And a bunch of, you know, 100 yards in a game and several touchdowns in a game. Does it matter for a running back whether they're receptions or carries as long as you're getting the ball?
14: Sometimes I would say, right? I think Wayshon is very unique in the style that, you know, we can only give him 10 carries and he can be very, very impactful to the game, right? You know, obviously the first play of the game, calling his number, right, on a 50-yard pass, and he comes up with the ball, right? Not a lot of backs can do that, right? And I think that's what you see on the next level. I'm sure he's challenged himself on that as well because, you know, at the next level, you can't just be a runner, right? You got to be able to do a lot of different things. And pass catching the ball is where the really, really dynamic guys are. And he's been able to show that now in the last two games. As well, and I think that is a huge part to the offense. And you know, I'm sure he'll have his games where you know, there's 15, there's 20 carries, and You know, maybe it's a little bit lesser on the offensive side of the ball when it comes to catching for him. But right now he's being able to put a lot of different things and showcasing that right now.
0: Kevin McGivin is now second game in a row. He's gone into the bag a little bit and given us some unique things. That play you just referenced, which is a double pass

0: back from Bird all the way across the field to Wayshon for that big long completion. You also had the handoff option run with the two quarterback system. As a guy who played this game at the highest level, I mean, you've seen a lot of playbooks. What do you think of this one and the glimpses we're getting of it?
1: I really do love it. I really do love it. I think more so than anything, I think that, you know, people should think about is think about just how smart these guys are that we can have so many different formations, so many different moving parts, right? And it all is gelling so well, like a well-oiled machine, right? Like the players need so much more credit on, you know, being able to digest all of this stuff and then go out and execute it flawlessly, right? It's so many little things that can happen to where, you know, the formations can be, you know, gimmicky, cute sometimes, whatever it may be, and something can go wrong. But these guys have been able to make all of this stuff, right, that it's really, really hard to do, you know, especially when you talk about reading the option stuff, right? And, you know, that's really hard to do. Not a lot of quarterbacks can do that. And, you know, so I wanted to give a lot of credit to the players. And Coach McGivens obviously has had an outstanding plan each and every week, the first 2 weeks, right? I think going back to last week, right, Bill said it on the show. It was like, you know, we showed a lot without doing a lot, right? And that made Arkansas had to plan for so many different formations. And then we came out and showed even different, some more different formations. And they, and you can just tell the type of how confused they were just by having to see that. And, you know, sometimes we lined up with absolutely no one in the backfield, right? And most people can ask yourself, oh, why do you line up like that? And then you just motion right back into it. But communication at that last second, you get the snap off, which confuses the defense. Like, and it was a really a nice piece of art on Saturday night.
0: To the tune of a 43-10 victory over the Arkansas Razorbacks. So the Utes are 2-0. They're up to number 17 in the rankings. I still think we have to figure out a lot of things about this team. I echo your sentiment. I like that the offensive line, the defensive line played well in this game. Now you've got Utah State. So you've got, you know, FCS team, then an SEC team, although a bottom-dwelling SEC team. Then you got a Utah State team that knows a couple of your guys really well, that knows Kevin McGivens really well. Bronco Mendenhall was his boss last year. And a lot of these Utah State guys are guys that, you know, either wish they played at Utah or wish they played at BYU, coaches that, you know, all over the staffs that know each other incredibly well. How much do you think the dynamic changes because of the familiarity that Utah State has with Utah?
1: Yeah, that's definitely a challenge, you know, and obviously we won't know just how much of a challenge it is until you roll the ball out there and you play. But it's definitely something you can't overlook, I think, which we have obviously a lot more talent on our side of the ball. And these guys are hungry, right? I think, you know, it's great to be friends, right, from the coaching staff and the player side of things before kickoff. But once that ball kicks off, right, all that goes out of the window, and then you can pick that back up after you come out of there with another blowout win, hopefully. But, you know, I think our players, right, are up for the challenge. You know, I love, you know, just seeing how locked in each and every player, every coach was getting ready for the Arkansas game, right? And I highly doubt it would be any different Saturday at 1:30.
0: So Braden Pagan obviously was their leading receiver last year. And then like three games into the new season, he's now playing against a bunch of his former teammates. And this is becoming more normal in college football. But really, the first time we see it, or the normal times we see it, is in the NFL, where a guy, you know, plays for a franchise and then he plays against that franchise later on. How many times did you have to do that in the league?
1: Actually, you know, when I left Buffalo, I never got a chance to play them again. And then after I left Indianapolis, I went to Cincinnati. We actually had a preseason game and a joint practice against them right that following season. So that was pretty cool to see all the guys that you just went to war with in that past season and stuff like that. So, like I say, it'd be a great thing for these guys, right? Because that's what football is about. It's about family. It's about making those connections and things of that nature. But also, right, you're talking about being super competitors, right, at the same time. So, you know, all the talk of, man, I would have been able to lock you up, or I would have made that tackle on you, right? Now you get an actual opportunity to do that. So that even raises it even more, I think, sometimes, at least for myself, when you talk about knowing the person that's lined up against across from you versus not knowing that person.
0: Big picture in the Big 12 Conference. Utah looked really good these last two games. BYU had a tough one against Arizona, came out as winners. You got Texas Tech, who's they're also 2-0, but they haven't looked all that impressive. Kansas State looks pretty good. Oklahoma State, I have no idea. They lost to Tulsa, but then they beat Oregon. Is Utah now at the top of the heap alongside BYU in the Big 12, as far as we could tell?
1: I think from the style of wins that they've had so far, right, obviously going out and handling Idaho in the season opener, you know, not playing around with that game, and then obviously going up in a challenge versus Arkansas and, you know, single-handedly dominating that game from the rest of that second quarter down. I think you have to, but I think, you know, at the same time, I think it's, like you said, it's still a lot of questions that we need to be answered about this team, and we'll get another chance at it on Saturday here. But, you know, I don't think you really learn a lot about a team and the identity and the culture of things of that nature that really shape a team and who they are until about week four. This team hasn't had any real adversity. So we need to see that first and see how they bounce back. And, you know, that's the great thing about football. We got a lot of weeks here to continue to learn about this team.
0: Zach, we'll see you up there again on Saturday. Appreciate you giving us time today. Thank you.
1: Absolutely. Appreciate you guys. Take care.
0: Zach Moss, sideline reporter now for the official Utah radio broadcast. Of course, Bill Riley on the calls. Stevenson Sylvester is the new color analyst this season. Porter Larson is filling in for Spence today?
2: That's right.
0: I love to hear it.
2: It's producer day on the drive with Spence Jenkins.
0: All right, that's great. Where's Spence? What's Spence doing?
2: He's
0: supposed to tell me when he's on or off. Even though I'm not his boss at all.
2: I know, he's supposed to send that text, and you're supposed to say congratulations.
0: Yes.
2: Snarkily. We never got that text. Yeah.
0: Okay. All right. Okay, Spence. We see you. Either way, we're going to give away some tickets next. Five Finger Death Punch. It'll be a trivia question or two. Well, just one, because we only have one pair of tickets to give away. Sean O'Connell Show, ESPN 700, 92.1 FM.
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0: Utah football 2-0 now. We've got a couple of tickets we're willing to give away if you can answer this question properly. Five Finger Death Punch is coming to the Utah First Credit Union Amphitheater. 2 tickets if you could tell me who currently leads the Utes in touchdowns scored. 877-353-0700. If you know the answer to that question, we will give you a pair of tickets to Five Finger Death Punch. Porter Larson filling in for Spence today.
9: What up?
0: It'll be Jordan Bianucci behind the glass. Is that what I'm told?
9: Our guy JB.
0: I love that. A little extra flavor from our sister station coming over to ESPN 700. Saw you up there on Saturday night. Mm-hmm. A celebratory atmosphere as Eric Weddle was inducted into the Ring of Honor.
9: Rightfully so.
0: And Utah absolutely mollywopped the Razorbacks. Not a lot left to be desired from a performance like that one.
9: No. I mean, when you can, and listen, we understand Arkansas is not Alabama. They are, frankly, not even the top tier of the Big 12 at the moment. They're in a bad spot. Silverfield's working with 70-plus new players on that roster. His first year as a head coach. Yes, Morgan Scalley's in his first year as a head coach. Completely different situation. So, that all being said, when you beat an SEC team 43-10, and it really wasn't that close, to be honest with you, there was a moment during the second half where it looked like a cat playing with a ball of yarn, right? Like that's what that game looked like at certain points over the course of the night. And you can't expect too much more than that if, you know, from the University of Utah perspective. Now, as was the case last week, we can nitpick if we want to. There are things that we can get into, but just a really, really good showing. And I think some of the question marks that I had coming into the season, very much answered. And well, to do it in front of Eric on a night like that is pretty cool.
0: It's funny because the question marks, I always pat myself on the back when I'm right. And so I take too. Every, the offensive line, which I was like, yeah, I think they're going to be okay, but I don't think we get a super solid answer on what the final product looks like.
9: We still don't.
0: Until week 3, 4, 5, And Morgan Scali sort of confirmed that in his presser today, that it's going to take a little bit more time before we know what the full rotation looks like. And by the way, it is a rotation. I've always been uncomfortable with that when it comes to starting offensive linemen. But like Solotoa Moyai and Kelvin Obot, it's like a 60-40 split at left guard right now.
9: It's been interesting to watch. I'm with you. I think that, and I think you will see them kind of lean into a starting five at some point, but Keith Olsen's still getting healthy, right? There's an ability for Utah to go with 8, 9, 10 guys sometimes, and that is a problem that's good to have, right? Yes, you'd like to have your five known and straightforward, but I mean, if you're rotating in and the production is still there, perfect. Because then you have depth when you need it, right? Not when you are still figuring things out, but later in the year where you're going to need at some point some guys to give some breathers or out with injury. That's going to happen at some point during the Big 12 slate. And to see that you already have that depth, maybe not producing at the level we saw last year, but producing at a level that is allowing Utah's offense to be productive and efficient.
0: Well, I was encouraged. We talked about there's a few bright spots on Arkansas's team, and they're few and far between.
9: Yeah.
0: And they did nothing in this game. Quincy Rhodes Jr. may or may not be a first-round draft, but he's going to be an NFL football player.
9: He's going to be a good NFL football player.
0: And he was absent. He had one tackle in this game. It was a tackle for loss, but he had one tackle in this game. On the opposite side, their number Stephen Soles Jr., who's somebody that Morgan Scali was telling everybody, watch out for 35. 35 is a real player. He also had one tackle in this game. That is your tackles, your offensive linemen, winning those battles. And that's encouraging to see because those are presumably as good as you're going to see this year.
9: The one-on-one matchups that you just mentioned were really promising. Even more so for me was the fact that Utah, for the first time, this offensive line was going up against a front, a defensive scheme that poses some challenges pre-snap, right? They run this like 3-2 or 3-3-5. Sometimes it's a 4-2-5. But what they do before the snap is they try to confuse you on which one that's going to be, whether it's an odd man front, whether it's those three-man front, and you don't really know until the ball is snapped because they've got a linebacker creeping up or they got one of the ends dropping back. It's notoriously a tough defense for the offensive line, the quarterback to ID pre-snap. There were no such struggles for Utah on Saturday night. They handled that really well. And that to me was as promising as, you know, seeing your left tackle handle of a future NFL guy. That's something you got to love if you're a Utah fan. The offensive line was up to snuff for sure.
0: Really great to see this Utah team come through the way they did against solid athletes, if nothing else. The Big 12 at large is drunk and can't figure out what it is.
9: Because I'm going to do a power poll in the show coming up, and I was just going through it trying to figure out like what that will look like. And the only real solid like poll that I could come up with was the top six, and the top three are a different tier, I think, right now. And then from there on, man, like Baylor, Arizona, Oklahoma State, Colorado, TCU, like I don't know what they are yet. Yeah, and it's week two, week three. Like I get it.
0: Even the people we're high on, we don't know exactly what they are right now, but like Oklahoma State is the most confusing.
9: 69-3 last year to Oregon.
0: Yeah. And then they beat Oregon. And I stay like George Reister, friend of the program, Jeff Schwartz, obviously, real friend in real life. Like I follow those guys closely. They live tweet every game all the time. They're both Oregon alum. Those guys were losing their minds from the first quarter.
9: I would be too. Since Dan Lanning has been the head coach at Oregon, they have had one of the most physical teams in college football, week in and week out. Like whether they win, whether they lose, you watch them and you can see that they are imposing their will on the team across from them. That's not the case anymore, at least not early this season. And that's been really interesting to watch. I'm not sure what's going on there.
0: Yeah. So we'll watch it all develop. BYU looks good. Utah looks good. Hopefully everything stays that way until we get to Rice-Eccles Stadium on November 7th.
9: Ooh, wouldn't that be nice? Now, they don't necessarily have to be running the table.

0: until then.
1: Right.
0: But if you get a couple of teams, one loss or less, that's going to make for some really fun football and probably some national attention on that matchup coming in, as there should be.
1: Yes.
0: Regardless, those are two teams that are going to be contending for a Big 12 championship. And in today's age, that means two teams contending for a college football playoff spot. So there should be attention on that game. I think they are the top two teams in the Big 12 right now.
1: It looks like it.
0: Texas Tech, and I said this before the year, I'll pat myself on the back like you were saying, it's not them and everyone else, like a lot of folks thought were coming in. That's not the same team they had last year. They lost a lot, had a lot of distractions in the offseason, and I don't think they replaced some of the stuff they're missing. So I think BYU and Utah, as of today, it's early. It's still early. Those are my favorites in the Big 12, and that's going to be a topic of conversation on the show today.
1: I was right and wrong about Texas Tech because I thought that they were going to take a step back,
0: mm-hmm.
1: but I didn't think it would be because of the quarterback position. I thought that Will Hammond is an awesome quarterback. He has not played awesome as of yet. I think the injury was a little bit more taxing to him than we gave credit, or at least that I gave credit. So my expectations for Texas Tech were that they would not be what they were last year defensively, and they're not. But I was like, they'll be fine at the quarterback position because Will Hammond is as good as it gets.
0: Right.
1: And maybe that won't be true as the year plays out.
0: But at the same time, a quarterback's best friend is a good defense, right?
1: Right.
0: So, and I do think Will Hammond's good. But coming off an injury and not having the advantage that you had last year of Texas Tech causing turnovers and you know, giving you short fields, that's going to make your job tougher. And I think it obviously has. Your guy, E-Dub.
1: Yeah.
0: In the Ring of Honor.
1: Yeah. The drone show was so cool.
0: I heard that yours is in the planning stages.
1: I need one now. I need one. Even if it's just like ESPN 700 and then my face.
0: 11 to 2.
1: Yeah, 11 to 2. That's it. That's all I need.
0: It's a little advertisement up there.
1: How many drones would I have to buy in order to just like force that upon Rice-Eccles Stadium?
0: I'm a little uneasy with all the drones. Part of me is just scared of robots and such. So that's it's... The drone show was cool. It was well done. It was actually a lot like more well done than a lot of ones that I've seen. It was like actually 3D and moving.
1: It's really cool.
0: Can we get a highlight package though?
1: That's
0: the one thing. That's a guy who's made more plays, more interesting plays, more dynamic plays than anyone in your school's history. Maybe just throw a few up there, please.
1: That'd be fine.
0: Other than that, though, really cool night. Cool to see E-Dub and. Friend of the show.
1: Yeah.
0: And, a good win.
1: Good win for Utes. Porter will be talking about it. I imagine he'll allow Jordan Bianucci to talk about it a little bit.
0: Of course.
1: Stay tuned. It's The Drive with Porter filling in for Spence next. 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

0: Hello there. Welcome in. Drive Time on a Monday afternoon, a loaded Monday, full of football action over the weekend. We got plenty to get to on today's show. I am Porter Larson, filling in for Spence Checkitz with my friend Jordan Bianucci. I almost said Bryce and Bianucci on the show today, of course, from our, I'm going to call it brother station. I know the industry term is sister station. Brother station sounds more applicable for number one. Unfortunately, no ladies working the show over there, but also the Provo, the Utah County tie.
1: Hello. Yeah, we're still working through that, man.
0: Maybe elder. Yeah, our elder station.
1: Our elder station. No, you can say Bryce and Bianucci all you want. I'm gonna shamelessly plug that for the next 4 hours.
0: So. I guess we could have invited him in here.
1: We could have, but you know where he is, don't you?
0: He's not in town, right?
1: He is not. He is in Pittsburgh, PA. He enjoyed some UCF Pitt on Saturday, Bryce Larson. He enjoyed, and I put enjoy in quotes, some Falcons Steelers, two not great football games.
0: Oh, he's watching a lot of football.
1: He's going to two Pirates games this week. He's having a hell of a time.
0: I love it.
1: Yeah.
0: I love it. So for those unfamiliar, Jordan is on the morning show over on The Fan. And they do a good job over there. It's not just Utah County stuff, although Bryce is the voice of some UVU athletics, and they do talk a lot of BYU with Cougar Sports and whatnot. But Jordan and Bryce like to mix it up. They talk a lot of stuff in this market and national and otherwise. So good to be with you, Jordan Bianucci.
1: Thanks for having me. I'm very excited.
0: I don't think we've hosted a show together.
1: No.
0: I've done spots on your show and otherwise, but no, we've never done a full show together. So
1: not just us two. I've produced shows where you've hosted.
0: Yes.
1: But yeah, no, this is the first time just us hanging out.
0: Well, appreciate you stopping by. We'll toss it back and forth. And like I mentioned, a bunch of Big 12 and Utah and BYU stuff to get to. And that we will. Also, NFL kickoff over the weekend. We will update you guys on scores there. I will run through a loaded list of locals in the NFL as well. That is your Utes, your Cougs, your Aggies. And I've also tracked down all the high schoolers that come through the state as well. This is a state that's always had really good football, but has turned into, outside of really, and we got the data on this, outside of SEC country, the pipeline from the NFL comes from Utah. And it's crazy to say, but when it comes to per capita, where players come from, both from the high school and the college level to the NFL, Utah is a standout, especially over the last decade or so. And that's been really fun and really impressive to watch and really fun to follow when we watch on an NFL Sunday and it's, oh, hey, there's Jackson Dart. Oh, hey, there's Julian Blackman. Oh, hey, there's Devon Vele. There's Rashid Shaheed. There's Jordan Love. It was almost too much to keep up with as the day went on. I had to sit down at the end of the night and go and make a list, and I missed a few guys. There's starters all over the offensive line. Spencer Fano, Panay Sewell, Braxton Jones. Like, just a awesome, awesome state of football right now. And it's reflected in how the college teams are playing, too.
1: It stood out to me. I don't know if you've noticed this. On Sunday Night Football, when they introduced the guys, they used to put their PFF rankings beneath their name.
0: I think they might, as the season goes along,
1: okay,
0: once there's a rating to give.
1: So,
0: but they went back to the hometown thing.
1: Yeah. So I see. I'm just watching. Oh, yeah, Jackson Dart, of course. Kaysville, Utah. You're like, what? Of course, I know that.
0: Right.
1: But it just, it stands out.
0: It's pretty cool. Starting quarterback, nonetheless. Obviously, Zach Wilson was in New York starting for a couple years. He's still hanging around the league as a backup. So we'll get to all the locals in the NFL. We will talk some NFL kickoff. And, of course, the story of the weekend on this station, Utah and BYU both getting to 2-0. We'll start with the Utes on your home of the Utes, of course. A big win over Arkansas. Coverage of that was a lot of fun, being on the sidelines and being down there for what was Eric Weddle night, essentially, at the University of Utah. He was the fourth name inducted into the Utes Ring of Honor, a guy who kind of just exemplifies the whole era of Utah football. He came in as a plucky underdog. He was pretty much unrecruited undersized, and now he's on the Ring of Honor. He, and I'll go through this, should probably be in Canton at some point during his life. So we'll cover all that in its totality. But Jordan, Utah's 43-10 win over Arkansas. Listen, it's not Alabama. It's really probably a bottom dweller in the SEC this year, but still a roster with a bunch of four-star, three-star, like legitimate recruits, legitimate talent. They haven't put it together yet, but from a Utah perspective, you've got to be pretty pleased with what you saw on Saturday night.
1: Oh, no doubt about it. I mean, first of all, just the backfield, the three-headed monster you have in that backfield, is, we can get into that. But the thing that really I was pleased with was the question mark, or one of them, coming into the season, which was the offensive line. It's brand new. We don't know what they're going to look like. And they were really good. I thought rushing, pass, or rush block, it was good. The pass protection was phenomenal. There was that one hit that Devin took, and it led to an interception. Other than that, I mean, he was clean. That's the thing, if I'm a Utah fan, I'm most excited about, is the offensive line. Because we knew a healthy Dampier is going to look really good. We knew what Wayshon Parker can do. We had a very good idea what Bert Ficklin can do. I had no idea what this offensive line was going to look like, and it's been fantastic.
0: I talked about it a little bit with OC. They obviously are getting a good push. The pass protection's good against Arkansas specifically, and this is something I harped on the pregame show. Arkansas runs this 3-3-5 where they alternate where that fourth lineman is, or if he's even a down lineman, right? So you're seeing a bunch of different fronts. You're seeing an odd man front. You're seeing them shift it at the snap into an even man front. You're seeing them drop a linebacker at times when he's at the line of scrimmage at the snap, or one of the down linemen sometimes will drop into that flat, right? And if you're an offensive lineman, especially if you're working with four new guys alongside you, it's not easy to get that identified and get that called and be efficient and be productive against a defense like that. Especially when you add in Arkansas's got an edge that is going to be playing in the NFL. I think he's going to be pretty good at the next level as well. And there were no conflicts there. There were no, like, you didn't look at Utah's offensive line at any point on Saturday and think that there's a deficiency. And for them to be doing that while, by all accounts, that starting five is not even solidified yet is really impressive. I'm glad you brought that up first, because it's probably the biggest standout for me after that late night.
1: In game two, Porter, I had prepared myself to go, okay, it might be a little rough game. Let's wait till game three, game four, see what we have. Let's get through Arkansas, and then you have Utah State. It's game two. They look polished and good to go. I mean, it's exactly what you said. And that's kind of the thing that goes, that's why I like leading with it, is because if that's not right, we're not talking about Wayshon Parker or Devin Dampier or Ficklin going off in the backfield. It was just impressive.
0: Yep. They looked good. They look solid. I think as the season wears along, they're going to be tested more, but you got to like how they started. And as you mentioned, Devin Dampier, Bert Ficklin, Utah, there's always this adage in college football, or football in general, where if you have two quarterbacks, you don't have one, right? Because there's controversy. There's, you know, a question of guy breathing down the other guy's neck, or some sort of competition between the two. That's not what Utah has going on. They've got a system in which both of those guys get reps, but in completely different ways. They're utilized differently. Now, Bert Ficklin probably is going to be a starter at some point at the University of Utah if NIL funds are there. But that kind of weird dynamic that you oftentimes get when you have a two quarterback system, or guys switching in and out, is not apparent with the youths this year, because they're using them in such a unique way.
1: Yeah. Well, it tells you something that Ficklin stuck around. It tells you A, that obviously Utah had the NIL money to keep him around, but B, that he wanted to be a part of the system, and that he liked where they were headed. I don't know. I thought he had shown enough to be a starting quarterback for a Power Four school somewhere else. Just, if not because he's talented, but just because that market is so inflated, that, man, they're giving money to quarterbacks that are relatively unproven. So before the season started, that's what we were kind of talking about. We thought was a good sign was that Ficklin had embraced this role, whatever it was going to be. And now we're getting a pretty good look at what it is. And it's, I mean, right now, again, two games, but it's been seamless so far. And I'm going to be honest, a hell of a lot of fun. We're seeing stuff offensively that I haven't really seen before with a lot, almost any team, let alone Utah, where it's, hey, let's hand the ball off. They know we're going to run. We know we're going to run, and we're still going to get 3 or 4 yards. That's great. But it's just, this is, I think Utah fans are especially excited. My phone was kind of blowing up from my Utah friends. Just, we've never seen this.
0: Right.
1: It's a blast.
0: Utah's offense last year was fun.
1: Yeah.
0: It was, you know, creative. Yeah. Jason Beck had some, you know, some fun pre-snap stuff. Sammy Tuilagi was catching passes and running down the field at 330 pounds. But not quite like this, right? We saw a, I don't even know what to call it. And it, as you kind of brought up, I'm watching my Twitter timeline and all my like film junkie networking guys that are all over the country are just posting clips of Utah. They're posting these clips of this, I don't know what to call it, like a double option. Devin Dampier, Bird Ficklin's in the backfield, hands the ball off to Bird, or hands the ball off to Devin, and then they run a speed option.
1: Yeah.
0: And they could throw it out of that as well, right? That's another thing that hasn't been put on film yet, but they could one where Bird Ficklin got the pitch, rolled way out to the left and threw the ball all the way across the field. There are things that Utah's doing, and Devin Dampier said in the post game, Kevin McGivens just having fun.
1: Yeah.
0: It's easy to have fun against Idaho and I think probably a pretty poor Arkansas defense as well. But what they're showing on tape and the fact that they're getting in reps of that and it looks clean, it doesn't look like super gimmicky. It looks like they've gone through those reps over and over again. I mean, that's got to be a headache for defensive coordinators who are going to be preparing for that.
1: What do defensive coordinators and head coaches always talk about? It is such a pain to account for a quarterback that can run. Well, what happens when you have two quarterbacks that can legitimately throw the football and run?
0: And they're both in the backfield.
1: And they're both in the backfield.
0: And for some reason, the guy next to him in the backfield is a 330-pound monster.
1: Exactly.
0: What are we doing?
1: I really want to know what...
0: Jordan, it looks like something I would do on the video games.
1: Exactly.
0: But I don't even think that if I went into NCAA EA Sports that you could configure it to give you that option play. I don't think you could run that on the video game. But we're seeing it at Rice-Eccles Stadium on the field. As you mentioned, a school and a program whose identity is to run the damn ball, control the time of possession, get stops on defense, right? It's a breath of fresh air in one way, but it's also just a hell of a lot of fun to watch.
1: It is.
0: It's funny, that identity that I just talked about, I have a few Michigan fan friends, and like, what should we expect? And I'm like, you're going to be good, but
1: yeah,
0: you're going to be frustrated. You're going to win some games 13-7. You're going to win some games on complete chaos, right? I mean, the way that Kyle Whittingham finished his career at Utah at Rice-Eccles Stadium, watch that Kansas State game back. Like, he, in a game full of just utter malarkey, Kyle just outcoached the other guys on the other side and found a way to win. And you're kind of seeing that in his first couple weeks at Michigan. Back to week one, just a ridiculous finish. I will say, a lot of people are putting an asterisk there, and I understand. The optics of it didn't look great. There's angles of that play that are out now. The 1 second on the clock was the correct call. The second to last play took 8 seconds. He's 2-0, and coming off of a win now against a borderline top 10 Oklahoma team that a lot of people thought could contend for a national championship this year. So it's funny to see that identity of Utah now in the spotlight in a national stage because people are having some interesting reactions to that.
1: Yeah.
0: It's been fun to watch.
1: I don't know if you saw this. Our friend on OC show, James Peterson, mentioned that the press asked him about his comments about the quarterback, about, right. Well, it's not, and he goes, that was you guys. That wasn't me. You guys brought that up. I'm like, that's classic Kyle. That sounds familiar.
0: And it is classic Kyle, but it's also the, like, the big media ecosystem in Michigan and the national ecosystem that we saw those guys once a year when they showed up for game day, right?
1: Yeah.
0: We saw these guys one time a year when they show up for the Big 12 championship game or the bowl game. For Kyle now, it's every week that those guys are going to be in his press conferences. And to see that media ecosystem now have to get to know Kyle in a way is really interesting because, he's going to give it to you straight. Now, he may not tell you anything about the injury situation. Exactly. He may keep things tight to vest. But if you ask him a question, he's going to be sometimes to a fault, like just very blunt and straight up with you. So when he was asked that question about Bryce Underwood, he gave a response that was very blunt, very honest. Who in this world has a guaranteed job, a guaranteed spot at whatever job it is? No one. You, me, Kyle, a quarterback at the pros, at the college level. So that's what he said. And when you're dealing with a 19-year-old quarterback in his first start at Michigan, that may not be what you want to say just because it gets things turning, it gets things kind of dramatized. But that's what you get from Kyle, and it turned into kind of a media storm. But Bryce Underwood reacted to it, and I thought it looked a lot better in week two.
1: Oh, absolutely. And frankly, as a media member, I don't know about you, I appreciate that.
0: Like, I love it.
1: Oh, it's so much better than just coach speak, whatever, you know, just straight up lying. Exactly. And Kyle, not to get off on a tangent, he would tell you he's not telling you anything.
0: Right.
1: Because you'd ask him about injuries, and he would be like, I'm not.
0: Shut up.
1: Yeah.
0: I told you last week. I told you off mic. I'm not talking about it. Shut up.
1: And then he would say, what advantage does that give us for me to tell you that?
0: Right.
1: Fair enough. Yeah. Okay. I got it.
0: Yeah.
1: It is. It's really fun to watch. It's like Bryce and I were thinking of analogies, and it really is like if you were managing the Tampa Bay Rays, and all of a sudden you're the manager of the Yankees, and you have you've been to Utah practice. It's what, 5-6 people, man, Michigan. It's, I don't even know how many people are in there, and
0: right.
1: They're not necessarily rooting for you. You know what I mean? Like they're not,
0: it's different.
1: It is.
0: Sure.
1: It just is different.
0: That's been interesting to watch. And, now all, of course, Utah 2-0, BYU 2-0. We watch Kyle and his are 2-0. We're going to get to a Big 12 power ranking, Jordan and I, later in the program. We're going to get to a little bit more of the Cougars result. They are now the only team in the Big 12 with a conference win against Arizona. So we'll give you the recap there. We'll talk some NFL kickoff. And as I mentioned, I'm going to go through a whole litany of locals in the NFL that have just been super impressive. So we'll get to all that as the show rolls along on this Monday afternoon, the first segment of the program brought to you by Prize Picks. Football is finally back, and Prize Picks is bringing out their best offer yet. 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Lock in for kickoff because everyone and everything is on Prize Picks. Prize Picks, run your game. And have fun doing so. Responsibly, it is Prize Picks. Back on the other side, Stevenson Sylvester, the former Ute and NFL linebacker, fella played in a Super Bowl, knows a thing or two about the game. Kenneth Scott will join us later on, but Sly comes up after this short break right here on Utah's number one sports talk. 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

0: Welcome back. Drive Time on a Monday afternoon here in Salt Lake City. 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Of course, if you tune in on game days, you can hear from me as we kick things off 4 hours before kick. And then, of course, we hand it over to our next guest. No, not the voice of the Utes, not Bill Riley. He is one Stevenson Sylvester Sly. How are you, my friend?
1: Hey, what's up, my man? How you doing?
0: I'm doing well. Thanks for joining us. Jordan Bianucci on the program with me today. Looking forward to chatting with you. First off, I want to ask how you're adjusting to your new role as the analyst up in the booth rather than on the sideline. I kind of thought, similarly to Morgan Scalley, when I would look down on the sidelines last year, I would see Stevenson Sylvester down there, sometimes wearing a cutoff shirt, ready to go out and make a tackle. Like, you're so involved, you're so into the game, you're so energetic that I was like, hey, like Scalley, this guy's going to have to adjust a little bit going up into the booth. How's it been?
1: Exactly what you said, man. I've had to adjust. It's not been as easy as I thought it was. I do miss being in the mix. But, you know, just like any game, anybody who's serious about their craft, you know, they

0: get better, right? You say 22% better, you got to get better every day. So definitely week went way better than the Idaho week for me. And you know, I got to continue to get better. You know, there's more and more things that I'm learning and having to do up there. Radio is different than TV. I've been doing high school color. That's a little different right. from our TV segments and all that. There's just a different flow. So there is an adjustment with radio and TV. Like TV, you're seeing what I'm talking about. Radio, we're having to describe everything if you're not able to watch. And so, you know, there's just a little different dynamic there, but I'm striving, trying to get better every week.
1: Well, the Utes have given you a couple pretty good showings to to get into it. Obviously, the win over Idaho, I thought that coming into this Arkansas game, it would be a little bit better of a litmus test. But the Utes passed that one with flying colors as well, and they looked really, really good on Saturday night. Jordan and I talked about some of the things that stood out to us, the offensive line specifically, especially going up against probably a future pro and sometimes confusing kind of odd man 4-3-3-5, 4-2-5 hybrid. They had no troubles with that at all on Saturday. What stood out to you?
0: Just how fast our defense was playing. Of course, you know, being a defensive guy, I'm more, you know, defensive mindset as far as, you know, what I'm looking at. I love the offensive side of the ball because I just analyze it from a defensive perspective. And so just seeing alignments, seeing assignments and all of that stuff is great. But I always look at what translates, what's making sense, right? And the way our defense played from the jump, they were so fast. They were locked in. They were ready. Absolutely loved it. That first drive, Arkansas was able to get down the field. And then the way they made in-game adjustments, or it wasn't even like huge adjustments, it's slight things. And they corrected that with ease. And for the rest of the game, Arkansas was really on their toes and heels. You know, the only time they were, I'm not even counting their last touchdown because that was really late in the game, where they were in position to score was a field goal that they missed. And so our defense played lights out. So I got to tip my cap to the way the defense played, because I think that springboarded a lot of things. Even when we went a little stale on offense and after our first drive, you know, our defense played great at the end of the second quarter. I think we had, 14 or 21 points at the end of the last 3 minutes of the second quarter, which was huge because we started with the ball in the second half. And so that just springboarded us. I just think that we just started on the right foot. And when people say defense wins championships, they truly mean it. It may not be splashy, you know, getting into the end zone, you know, jumping over guys, but as far as your foundation to win games, playing strong defense, stopping the run, making an opponent one-dimensional has to be first on the boards of what you need to accomplish if you want to win, man. So I just tip my cap to the way the defense played, and Colton Swan put together a great game plan, and he's coaching these guys really well.
2: Sly, on the offensive side, Porter and I were talking about how creative Kevin McGivens' play calling has been. What's your assessment been on the offensive side of the ball?
0: Well, one, for me being around the team, just how much input Devin and Bird has had on it, right? Devin is really in the mix as far as like, cause I talk it to them and in the off season, it's always like, Devin's like, what if we could do this? And then that springboards McGivens into thinking of other creative things like that play last night, where they have Devin behind Bird. And in the pistol, right? So Devin is at the deep back in the pistol. Bird takes the snap, hands it off to Devin, and then goes straight out. And Devin pitches it back to Bird. Like, I've seen it in practice, but I'm just like, man, seeing that against an opponent that hasn't seen it before is absolutely spectacular. So when we're talking about creativity from the formations, the personnel assignments from like, even when we play Penn State in the Rose Bowl, right? You saw those three running backs in the backfield, and that was just a different dynamic because that's old school football. So you're getting a mix of that, you know, from the backfield personnel setting. And I love it from the defensive standpoint because it's like not only do you have to worry about it's a funky formation, you have to worry about who is in that funky formation. Because if it's of course Devin, but if it's Bird, Wayshon, and Daniel Bray, that's three different. But what if they switch one of those guys out? So it's Wayshon, Hunter Andrews, and Bird, or if it's Brandon Pagan, they put back there, Hunter Andrews. Like, what does that mean? Like, because both Wayshon and Hunter can do both of your Wildcat back. So if you motion Devin out, you can make that happen. Wayshon is seeming to be an all-world athlete where he can do absolutely everything. So I bet there's going to be more to come with that. We already know that, you know, Hunter Andrews is a Swiss Army knife with everything that he can do. I bet you those guys can throw the football as well. So for defensive perspective, looking at these guys, it is so hard to game plan for. So many things you have to account for on every single possession, let alone if they go hurry up. And that makes things even worse, because as a defensive standpoint, to get lined up and understand everything, you got to go extremely vanilla, right? You have to go cover one or just basic cover two, just because of the communication that needs to be had on the defensive side of the ball, that they go hurry up, you're at a loss because they're planning for your man or your basic cover two, and they're going to exploit that all day. So I just expect this offense to be explosive throughout the entire year. I love that our offense right now is averaging, 54 points a game, something like that? 54 points a game. I really think that we can average around 44, 45 points every single game this year. And so it's going to be absolutely awesome to see. And when you get complimentary football, which is what our defense was playing, it just gives our offense that much opportunity, i.e. what happened at the end of the first half. And so it's just special seeing what's at stake up on the hill at Utah.
1: One of the things that stood out to me with that offense was that a lot of times when you run, like, you know, call it a special play, a trick play, whatever you want to call it, it's sometimes a more of a gimmicky thing where you're trying to catch the defense off guard, or you're trying to catch them in a bad spot over, over penetrating or coming up the field too much. For Utah, with how they've been running this and installing it into like a legitimate part of their offense, it doesn't look like a gimmick. It doesn't even look like, I don't even want to call it a trick play. It just looks like part of their playbook, and it looks like they're very comfortable doing it. How difficult is it for a defender when that's part of the playbook instead of just a, like I said, a trick play? Because I don't even think that's the term that we should use for it. The trick plays are more, again, when you're using it at a specific time against a specific formation, trying to catch a defense off guard. For Utah, this just seems like part of the deal, which is exciting, but also it's got to pose a lot of question marks for a defense, no?
0: Yeah. Preparing for it is exactly what, Morgan Scalley's been talking about in all his pressures is he's been a defensive coordinator in this college football realm for a very long time, and he knows what is difficult. So he, just like the swinging gate, is what I asked him after the game. You're asking the swinging gate, and him just understanding that is just him maximizing every single opportunity, right? You can tell Arkansas didn't properly prepare for the swinging gate. They didn't think it was anything. And so with the keys, they're just like, oh, look, they're a man down over here. Snap the ball. Let's go. And that's exactly what they did. They snapped the ball right to Manicom Barrio, and that's two extra points. That's Morgan Scalley maximizing on every possession and opportunity to get points. But also what he said is he's making the defense or the opponent have to prepare for something that they may or may not see. That's taking time away from preparing for the other offense that they know how to see. So that's making the defense weaker as they come into Saturday. That's just a headsy movement. It's so incredible. And so the offense, it feels like every single play is a trick play, right? Which means our offense is trick plays. So their defense, your opponent is literally preparing for an unconventional opponent, i.e. like we had to prepare for Air Force. You have to prepare for these military academies, Navy or whatever, with that wing T offer. Like we really, it was a hard week because it's like it's so different than our normal weeks. Normally when we played other teams, it's like, okay, there's so much semblance. There may be this more formation than the other, but it's not that far off. Now we got to do, you know, whatever schemes and route combinations that this team likes. And that's what you're preparing for. Instead of you got to prepare for a whole nother offense, the way they block you, the way they don't block you, right? Who's going to be the option man? in all of this. It proposes so many complications on the defense. And in the world of transfer portal, where you're not able to develop guys, right? And you literally one year guys. And so these coaches are not having enough time to really impression upon these kids to understand, to adjust, for the kids to trust the coaches coaching. And then because they don't have years of work, right? You talk to Kalani about me in my first couple of years, is I would do what I did in high school and go rogue and blitz on when I'm not supposed to because I felt it, right? And so once I was able to, you know, be ingratiated in this program, believed in the actual scheme and everything, and it just became more of an easy thing to, one, coach me, and then for me to actually play within the system. With these guys transferring everything, you can't. And so if you're preparing for a team that does trick plays all the time, you don't have that chemistry or continuity on defense. And that's what makes a good defense, is chemistry and continuity. And I don't think these defenses around college football have that, right? And so that's just a huge advantage for us at Utah. So Utah fans, Utah players themselves can have extreme confidence every single time they step on the field.
2: Obviously, Utah looked great. Arkansas going to be in the bottom, probably third of the SEC. What kind of conclusions can you draw from these first two games, Sly, facing these two opponents?
0: Well, I mean, here's the thing. Idaho is not a terrible team. Arkansas, to me, is not a terrible team either. You guys say everybody says they're going to be bottom tier. What if they are not? What if they figure something out? I felt like their backup quarterback moved the ball better than I feel like A.J. Hill moved the ball better than K.J. Jackson. What if they make a quarterback adjustment? Just like Utah State made a quarterback adjustment, right? Brosterhaus, he looked outstanding against Washington, right? He's risky, so I'm very excited for our opportunities, but we'll get to that. But, you know, what if they're not as bad? You know, what if Arkansas ends up to be mid-major SEC? They got a pretty good schedule. Right. But like, as we've seen with a lot of these teams from Oklahoma, Oregon, you know, Texas, the way they started the game, Ohio State, you got to go in and win these games. It's not going to be just given to you just because of your name. And so with the balance and that's going on in college football, you're getting these teams that are going to be extremely competitive no matter what you're getting into. And that's what I appreciate from Utah is their focus and understanding they got to go out and take it every single week. It's not going to just be given to them, right? Utah State's just not going to roll it to them. Utah State's going to be very inspired after their performance in Washington this past week and come and give Utah their best effort. Utah's got to go out there and take it in front of this Rice-Eccles crowd. And so it's just been special. I've actually liked how we've taken the field, the confidence that we're playing with, and the leaders on this team. Right, the way Wayshon Parker is leading by example, with his play, he is his leadership. I know he's probably talking as well, but the way he's playing is confident, which is, I'm telling you, is probably radiating through that offense. I know it's radiating through Bird, because when Bird gets the ball, he wants to do stuff that Wayshon's doing. And if somebody else tries to show him up, Wayshon's trying to do something better. They're trying to one-up each other within the competition. So I absolutely love that. It means you're getting the best out of each other. The offensive line, man, Jordan Gross has done a great job, hasn't he? Man, it is absolutely terrific to see exactly how that O-line is moving, guys. SEC, FCS, whatever you want to freaking say. ABC, NBC, it doesn't matter who's out there. That offensive line is making things happen. They are running to the ball. And there's no clearer point than that one pass they threw to Larry Simmons. And Larry Simmons, it's like a 15-yard catch, and then he's making some yards after catch. And then you got Zaire Williams sprinting downfield, grabs Larry Simmons, and moves him for an extra 5 yards. Like that offensive line is doing some amazing things, and this offense is just keeping people on their toes, and the defense is just doing a great job of being opportunistic. We need a couple more turnovers, and then, you know, we'll be right in the mix of great Utah defenses that we've always come to know.
1: You mentioned Wayshon, and he's clearly taken a step. Now, he almost had 1,000 yards last year. He's you know, was clearly a Big 12 type of running back in 2025. But in 2026, he has improved upon his body. He has, I think, learned the running back position a little bit more as well. You're a guy who's played at every level now. Is Wayshon Parker a potential NFL back? I know several scouts were in the building, and they told me that that's why. So I wonder, from your perspective, if he's made a big enough jump to be considered an NFL player.
0: Oh yeah, if he's not being considered, I don't know what these NFL scouts are looking at. He's dynamic. He catches the ball. He blocks extremely well, and those are two of the things that are anomalies that you look for. Of course, a running back better be able to run the ball, but can you do the other things? Can you block in the passing game? Can you, get downfield and catch the football, right? And especially with the NFL translating, you know, these five wides and these quarterbacks utilizing every single person on their personnel. And when Wayshon's in the game, you can do everything, right? That is a huge, huge asset. You can go empty and he can line up at receiver. He can line up at the H-back position, motion in. He can run the ball for you. He can pass block for you. You need to go max protection. He is a great pass blocker. His stature is awesome. He's extremely strong. He can go down the field, as you've seen on the first play of the game, and make a 30-yard catch in traffic with a defender on him. He's making guys miss in the open field. All the intangibles that translate to the NFL is what you see in Wayshon Parker, man. And one, the confidence, right? The confidence that he's playing with is also extremely, extremely special, man. So if he's not being considered as an NFL prospect, I don't know what the NFL is doing. And I'm guaranteeing he is. But he's just a junior, man, so he's got room to grow, especially when now they got 5 years to play. It's he can just live it and love it and be one of the best running backs in all of the nation and probably in Utah football history too. And so it's just been great to see his growth and his confidence and his personality being radiated through this football team, man. And he's definitely a huge asset for us. Especially going down the road.
1: Defensively, Sly, Utah's looked the part, obviously holding Idaho to 14 and then Arkansas to 10. It could have been, probably should have been 3 on that latter right. one. But they've looked the part. You had Jackson Benny with a turnover. He's been all over the field. Nate Ritchie probably had his best game, maybe his best game since returning from the mission. He was really good before he left for a couple of years. Up front, man, I was really, really impressed with Carson Kafusi and Jai Moa early on, and then just really, really consistent play so far from the linebackers. 30,000-foot view, what's your expectation, and what have the returns been on this defense so far?
0: Man, it's been awesome, man. And consistency is kind of what I'm expecting from this defense, man. They're building their confidence. They know how strong their offense is. And that just puts pressure on them, right? It's just like, hey, we got to do our part. If we do our part, we're going to be darn good. And that's exactly what they're doing. They're playing with confidence and giving the offense the opportunities that they need, man. I can't wait till we join in the conference play and we start playing some of these top tier opponents to see these guys really step up in the moment, man. Because when you're gelling and flowing on defense, it's so fun. Bobo Chanel, the way he played on Saturday was absolutely terrific, sticking to receivers. I feel like he had missed an opportunity for an interception there in the first game in that first drive, right? You know, when they got the field goal, he got that interception. They don't even get 3 points, right? But he slipped, but he was right there, right? And there's just been a couple times where these guys read it. And next thing you know, they're making plays. So hopefully, more in the future, these guys are just making those plays and not missing on those opportunities that are being presented. But I'm so proud of this defense and playing well. I love that Nate Ritchie's finally got the mission legs out because he was a terror on Saturday, playing extremely fast, extremely physical. He was hitting dudes like he was a linebacker. It was so awesome to see Jackson Benny being Jackson Benny, opportunistic, always always around the ball somewhere. It's just crazy how he ends up in the right positions. And you're always, there's always somebody like that on your teams, man. For me, of course, it was Weddle, Polamalu. You see guys who just make plays, and some reason the ball always goes away. Just happy to see that these guys are really filling it and really trusting Colton Swan's play calling and timing. And as you said, the linebackers are playing extremely consistent. The way that Jonah Hall played was so fast. And I think the play calling is more designed around understanding the personnel that we have. The personnel that we have, from the rundowns to pass downs, the play calling is really doing a great job of matching the players that we have, man. So just been happy as a fan, as an alumni, to watch these guys really take off the way that they have.
1: You mentioned Eric Weddle. What was it like seeing his name go up in the rafters, a ring of honor? I know a guy you know well and friend of the program, friend of the station as well, but among the best to ever do it at the University of Utah, and now forever will be remembered up on that building.
0: Man, well, I haven't seen it yet because unfortunately,
1: You're in the booth.
0: Right below me. So I'm not on the sideline anymore, Porter. I don't get the good bird eye view anymore. But man, Weddle is the absolute man, and so proud of him. And this honor is just well worth it and well deserved. We did a podcast with him on Sunday right before he left. And I'm telling you, it was probably the best podcast I've heard in a very long time. It was from Utah Players Association. We did Frank Dolce hosted, and Weddle just kind of went. He's just so good. Like I said, there's just guys who are just like always in the right position, always in time. You want to call them lucky, but when it happens all the time, it's not luck. It's just who they are. And Weddle, man, he's just so instinctual, even in podcasting form and talking. He says all of the right things. And I just think because he's just 1,000% honest and just real. And that just comes across the best, man. And I'm telling you, this podcast, when it comes out, it's going to be absolutely terrific. It's just centered around him and his development and, you know, his time at Utah and in the pros, man. And it was special to hear the stories because, you know, there's a lot of things that people don't know. And, you know, Weddle played, 14, 15 years in the league, right, and great years in college. And but there's just a lot of stories and stuff that went on behind the scenes that, that inspired him, that give him that motivation to be the player that he was, man. And truly special to hear, man. It was so great. But he's awesome. Well deserved. He should have been the first one up there when we started doing this Ring of Honor thing. Truly special and glad that I was a teammate of his, and he's a guy I can call and he'll answer, man. So it's terrific to know that you got that guy in your phone book.
1: There's no doubt about it. I'll give a little more on Eric Weddle later on in the show, but appreciate your time, Sly, and have a good one. We'll see you Saturday.
0: Appreciate it, man. Talk to you soon.
1: Stevenson Sylvester, the former Utes linebacker, NFL linebacker as well, a fella played in the Super Bowl. He didn't win one like Eric Weddle did, though. That is Stevenson Sylvester, also one of the best to ever do it at the University of Utah. Some good insight, too. He's fun.
2: Oh, some great insight. There's not a lot to criticize right now with Utah.
1: We can nitpick.
2: We can. And that's absolutely.
1: We will
2: absolutely nitpick. But it's exciting. What, even nitpicking, it's like, okay, well, it was a little something here.
1: I've been bringing up, and I think maybe too much, not too much, because it is, as I said, I'm being very clear, I'm nitpicking.
2: Yeah.
1: Devin sometimes struggles with the deep ball. He's an undersized quarterback. Sometimes it's tough for him to step up into the pocket when you're struggling to see over a lot of the line of scrimmage. So sometimes he floats his deep ball. Sometimes he throws off his back foot, and it allows turnover-worthy plays. So far this year, they haven't turned into turnovers. I think later in the year, that's something that he's got to work on. There was a muff punt that actually the refs took off the board because they didn't know what the hell they were doing against Idaho.
2: That's right.
1: Again, we're nitpicking.
2: Yeah.
1: So there are some things we can get to, but yeah, I mean, you have to be really pleased so far.
2: Has the deep ball from Devin looked better than last year? Because last year it was a huge concern. Well,
1: and last year, a lot of it could have been attributed to him not having a plant leg, him having a sports hernia, him going through injury. From all accounts, he's healthy this year. Yeah. It hasn't been as noticeable, but there have been, I'll say, four or five times where –

0: Braden Pagan, Larry Simmons, they're going to go up and make those plays. But as the season wears along and as you maybe face a elite defensive backfield at some point, that is definitely something that not only are we talking about, but I can guarantee you Morgan Scalley and Devin and the guys up on the hill are as well. So they'll look to adjust that. Good stuff from Sly. Good stuff from Jordan. I am Porter Larson. We'll be back on the other side with another former Ute. Kenneth Scott will join the program. Sly was brought to you by IFA Country Stores. Instead of fourth down, go for a fourth step. That's the play from IFA. Their 4+ lawn care program is everything you need to make your yard a score, no matter the time of the year. In the September weather, you should be using IFA's fall and winter lawn food for healthy turf that makes your neighbors green with envy. IFA's fall and winter lawn food, it's the ultimate lawn owner power move at ifa.coop or one of many Utah stores today. 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

0: Drive Time rolling along on this Monday, talking some Utah football, some Big 12, some NFL kickoff, all of the above. I am Porter Larson. Jordan Bianucci alongside me today. We'll have Spence back in the air chair tomorrow. Appreciate Stevenson Sylvester for stopping by. Always some good insight from him. From the defensive side of the football to the offensive side of the football, another former Ute, another great up at the Rice-Eccles Stadium and up on the hill. He is one Kenneth Scott Gooby. How are you, friend?
1: Man, can't complain. Doing really well. Super excited to talk shop with y'all once again. And man, let's get it going, man. Let's get some Utah football in the business, in the house. I'm excited, man. Always a pleasure.
0: You haven't joined the show so far this year, so let's get the zoom out. Your read on not just week two, but how the Utes have looked as a whole under Morgan Scalley, under Kevin McGivin, Colton Swan. It's a new regime up there, but a lot of fun football, and it's kind of seemed like a seamless transition so far. It's early.
1: Yeah, I'm going to mimic what you said. It does seem like a very well seamless transition. From the bowl game, like you could feel that energy, right? And it's kind of compounded on to this year. Same feeling, same great energy, intensity, team first mentality. And it's just been great to watch how everybody's just loving on each other. The culture is there. You can feel it. And one thing I love, I remember Coach Scalley was talking about it in a press conference, was about how it's going to need everyone, like not just the players on the field, but us as media, us as fans, us as supporters, along with the people on the field. And I think that through these first couple of weeks, we truly exemplified that. And it's doing, like, everybody's going crazy over it, from alumni to current, everything. So, man, I'm excited for the place we're in right now.
2: Well, as a former wide receiver, I want to get your take on the play calling from Kevin McGivin, because it's been fun to watch for us.
1: Ooh, the creativity is crazy. Like, the stuff that he's doing, I'm not even sure the college football game is able to imitate that type of stuff. And I'm thinking, like, where is he going to get that deep in his mind to where he's pulling creativity like this out of? Like, what is he on right now? Like, it's amazing to see, like, a mad scientist out there with the different type of packages, the player personnel. Like, how do you game plan against this? It's crazy. And so I'm loving it. I love watching it. The only thing that I'm not too fond of is just the amount of hits that we're getting on our prized possessions. Especially early in the season that it is right now. But other than that, the creativity is just off the charts right now.
0: From the wide receiver room, as we talked about, they're mixing it up. So you're seeing Bird Ficklin out wide. You're seeing Semi Tuolonga sometimes lining up as a 340-pound wide receiver. There's a lot going on with the Utah offense. But when you zero into the wide receiver specifically, how have you felt about their performance and their room as a whole, probably led by one Braden Pagan, the Utah State transfer?
1: Oh, yeah, for sure, man. I love them all, honestly, because they all bring some uniqueness to the room. And like you mentioned, like at the top, right, Braden Pagan does a phenomenal job. Big body, 6'3", about 210, has great body control. I love his fluidness. Then we have guys like Larry Simmons, who I've always been fond of and have been a big fan and supporter of his. Man, I see him making some catches. Ricky Johnson, we saw Kyrie Scholes, Whittemore out there doing his thing. Dude, our guy, Wayshawn Parker, out there grabbing deep passes like he's been on the outside. You know, then you throw in our tight end, Benny, got him over 100 yards. He still got Hunter Andrews in the mix. Like, it's amazing. I look at the wide receiver group alone, and I think they're standing firm. I think they're standing tall. I would love to see if I haven't seen too much of Tobias. I know we talked about him in fall camp, but I don't know if he's hurt or not. Would love to see him if he could get some action. But, you know, all in all, man, I like where we're going. But you know me, I'm a selfish receiver play guy. I want to see our guys get even more touches, you know. But I'm super excited for the group, man. Huge shout out to Coach Bump. He's done a phenomenal job with that group to have that team first mentality. But I'm liking the trajectory, and I'm loving where we're headed with the group, without a doubt.
2: Well, staying on the wide receivers, it was something like 9 guys had receptions on Saturday night. What does that do to you as far as just mentality as a wide receiver, knowing, hey, throughout the week preparing, I'm going to get at least a touch on Saturday?
1: Man, as a mindset, it's amazing because like when you can go into a game and be like, oh, I'm going to get the ball this game, it feels good, right? Because I remember there were a couple times, for example, Arizona State my senior year, I remember Coach Rob was like, hey, we're going to light them up on the outside. Be ready. I said, let's go. I remember Oregon, same thing, right? And so it's cool to go into a game knowing you're going to get the ball or knowing you're going to get the opportunity and to actually have it. Man, it's amazing.
0: From the quarterback position, Devin Dampier has obviously looked pretty clean, pretty solid. You mix in a Bird Ficklin in there. For a wide receiver, how fun is it to have a more than one guy in that backfield who might be able to throw you the ball, but also how much might that provide a little bit of a challenge when you're catching footballs off of the hands of two different guys who, I mean, they just throw it differently. You can see it when it comes off their hand.
1: Yeah, you're spot on. Like, cause it reminds me of like a Kendall Thompson and Travis Wilson when they not at first, but they were interchanging a bit. And so they do throw the ball differently, you know, from a left-handed perspective and a right-hand perspective, the way it spins off the ball, the way the rotation of it comes off, the velocity, the windows because of the height differentiation, right? And so a lot of things definitely play a part in it. But it's something you just get accustomed to. But, you know, having guys like Ficklin, man, he has a missile. He has a rocket. And utilizing his arm talent for the deep ball, that's definitely beneficial for us. And then when you think about Dampier, you know, he's solid in the pocket, being able to move around. If he can get, able to air it out a little bit more out in the deep ball, I think we're going to be really good too.
0: And that's something we've talked about a little bit with Dev. It's the one area of his game that I think could use a little bit of improvement, and we'll see him work on that, I am sure, as the season goes along. You mentioned Travis and Kendall back in that time. The difference I see, and it's a dramatic one, is that when Utah was in that position, and I opened the show talking a little bit about this, there's the old adage in football, Kenneth, where if you have two quarterbacks, you don't have one, right? Because there's a kind of a controversy or a drama or a dynamic in that room that can be a little uncomfortable when you don't know who your starter is, or if, you know, maybe neither guy is quite up to the starter level, so you're trying out both of them. That's not the situation Utah has right now. It's a totally different dynamic where both Devin and Bird are being utilized, but they're being utilized in different ways, and they're being utilized in non-traditional ways as well. It's not the same dynamic as if you were having a quarterback competition that, instead of being settled in the spring or fall, is going on into the season. This seems much more comfortable. What say you?
1: No, you're spot on. You are super spot on. And I love how even Devin and Bird have gone on record saying, like, hey, Devin had mentioned to coaches, like, hey, I need more play. Like, I need packages. I need this. So it's definitely not your regular competition where, maybe suddenly internally somebody's like, hey, I kind of want this guy to do bad just so I can go out there and get my shot. Like, and I'm not saying none of that happened before. I'm just saying, like, You never know with competition how that could happen, but this is a healthy competition. They're rising the level of play of each other. And like you said, the packages, the guy Bird is a darn near a quarterback, a running back, a wide receiver. He dang near they're going to put him at like a fullback, and depending on the pistol set, like he's everywhere. And so it's definitely a different type of energy and aura when it comes to this type of dynamic at QB than the regular, you know, two QB competition. So I agree with you on that piece.
2: Kenneth, we've been trying to kind of assess this Utah team based on the two opponents they've played so far. Obviously, one's Idaho. That's not a bad team. But Arkansas, probably toward the bottom of the SEC. What have you seen from these two opponents, and how do you relate that to how good Utah really is right now?
1: Yeah, at first, I was nervous a bit going into Arkansas. I'm not going to lie. I was nervous, not because of our guys, but, man, it is a transition, and not to knock anything from Idaho, right? Transitioning from their caliber to an SEC school, even though Arkansas is not like a top tier, they still have the resources and the talent because they're still in the SEC. Like, kids are going to want to go there. They're going to be able to get some kids that other places aren't. And so I was nervous at front at first, especially in the interior, because I know they're bigger in size, faster in size. It's just different. And I just wanted to see how we can get acclimated to it. And, man, we after that first drive, man, we fared pretty well, right? I mean, after the first drive, they went down the field, marched. I loved how we were able to stop them at a field goal. And so for me, seeing that, I was like, oh, man, it's a wrap. Like, we can handle any level in regards to, like, the size, speed, because we also have that. So I was nervous going in. I knew we were going to win. I just didn't know we were going to win like that. Like, even Georgia is only 24-point favorite to Arkansas this upcoming weekend. I'm like, imagine if Georgia's only 24 points. I'm not saying, like, hey, we can beat Georgia. But, like, come on, that says a lot about what we were able to do if others are saying Georgia versus Arkansas is only 24-point favorite, right? So I thought we fared pretty well. I thought we've been doing really good. The real challenge for me for, like, upcoming is not necessarily Utah State, even though, Utah State, they're going to provide – it's a rivalry. They're going to provide great competition. Really, my first test is going to be how we're going to operate when we go on the road, like the Iowa State game. I'm not saying, like, Iowa State is just, you know, a huge team that's going to that's really powerful. It's just we're finally getting outside of Rice Eccles, right? So I'm interested to see how we'll do there. I know we're going to do well, but that's still going to be interesting, though.
0: Kenneth, you were a guy who got to know Morgan Scalley really well. His first two games, now three, including the bowl game. What have you seen from this program that feels different? There's a lot of familiarity. It's a good defense. It's a kind of a no-nonsense approach, and the identity in a lot of ways does feel familiar, but there's also some pretty fresh feelings around the program as well. What have you seen? Obviously, you haven't been able to get out here just yet to see it in person, but what differentiates a Morgan Scalley coach team from what we saw, not just with Witt, but in Utah past?
1: Yeah, to me, like I kind of was mentioning in the beginning, it's like the inclusivity of everything from not just the athletics, but from the alumni, from the media, from the fans. Like, everybody, it feels like we all have a shared collective goal, which sounds crazy. Like, everybody wants the best, but, like, Coach Scalley was able to get everybody into this one shared collective goal. And I believe, even though he said, man, I'm crying like a big baby out here, but my guys are going to rip your face off, like, him showing that vulnerability on that podium when he was there, I think that serves so much, like connection, relatability, passion, energy, to where people was like, yeah, we're all in on this guy because, like, he cares that much. And so as far as from a Coach Scalley perspective, I think it's that piece, man, the inclusivity of everything, the behind the scenes, the involvement. Like, it kind of reminds me of how Oregon State's feeling with the new head coach, Shepard. Like, although Shepard, you know, didn't go to Oregon State or anything, but, like, he has that same passion that Coach Scalley has. And I think that's the big differentiator. Not saying nobody else did that in the past, but as you can feel from the outside looking in, that's been huge so far.
2: And I want to go back just a bit. You were talking about going on the road and the concern there. What, as a player, what was the toughest road environment that you ever faced?
1: Ooh, that's tough. I would say the toughest one. Because, you know, like, so I would say from a, it depends. It depends. But for me, the toughest one was we had something to lose. For example, the 2015, where we were ranked number 3 in the nation and we played SC, where SC kind of really didn't have anything to lose. And so, like, I would say it was more so about the context of where we were at in our season and how much that next game meant. I think that played with, that was tough because they made the environment tough. The other game was I love so much. I don't know why. It's just playing in the Austin Stadium. You know, you always hear about like how packed and how loud that stadium is, and you kind of get a glimpse of that in the beginning. So I would say that one. But to be fair, the Utah State game in 2012 with Chucky Keaton, and I forgot the coach's name. It was his first year as a coach, and he's coming back. That was a hostile, like, experience and environment because everything that was leading up to it and the relational stuff like that. So I would say, it may sound crazy, that would have to be probably up there because of the context. So it's hard to say one individual because there's so much context, but yeah. I always have to say maybe those off the top of my head as I can think about.
0: Yeah, Chucky Keaton, Gary Anderson, that crew got the best of Utah once upon a time. Utah will try to get them back for that and others, of course, on Saturday. I know why you liked playing at Autzen Stadium, Gooby. Yes, it's a tough environment, but when you go up, 62-20, it might get a little quiet in a situation like that.
1: Right. Man, yeah, it was fantastic, man. Just the whole, from all phases, like, it felt, not to down anything from them, but it felt too good to be true. We were like, wow, we literally did everything we wanted to do in there, plus more. So it was like a too good to be true environment. And everybody had their piece, I should say, and it was pretty cool to see.
2: Well, at some point, it was quieter than a home game. I mean, you go up. It wasn't that hard to play in Autzen after that, second quarter?
1: I remember the Stars, we didn't play it, after the third, first series of the third quarter, we were kind of out. And I was like, dang, I never expected to play Oregon. It only played kind of like a half, right? And I was like, dang, that's crazy. But that was intriguing for sure.
0: Hey, speaking of Oregon, they beat Oklahoma State 69-3 last year and then lost to them this weekend. More a question about the Big 12 and obviously Oklahoma State showing us that we don't know what the hell's going on with the Big 12. Where do you see challenges in this conference for Utah? I think, of course, we got one eye down in Provo, Texas Tech, the defending champs. But from what you've been able to see, and you got a front row seat for the fellas in Houston as well, where do you see challenges being posed for the Utes in the Big 12 this year?
1: Ooh, that's a great question. Big 12-wise? This is gonna sound so Utah-ish-y, but I honestly think Big 12 wise, we control the table right now. I honestly feel that way. Looking at Texas Tech, I think they're gonna lose to Houston this weekend. I don't think Texas Tech is what they were last year, and I feel like we're in the driver's seat to all this. And I think the top teams are really us, BYU, Tech, and Houston is around like maybe the fourth spot. But I think we're in control of our destiny. I think Oklahoma State played well, obviously. But after that first game, I was like, So I think they're in the middle tier. But I think as a conference, I don't think we're as strong this year as I thought, right? But so I think we're going to drive our seat, though, us as Utah.
0: Yeah, it's kind of interesting. It's tough to really delineate a lot of the conference, especially the bottom half, so far in 2026. Now we'll learn a lot as we get into conference play. The first month of conference play, it'll be a little bit of a different story. But I'm with you. It's kind of hard to gauge where the Big 12 is. The one thing I do agree with you on is the top two teams. I think it's BYU and Utah as of right now. And we'll give you our Big 12 power rankings here coming up in the program, but I'm with you there, Kenneth. It's a conference that is wide open, and Utah's right there in the mix, right there in the conversation.
1: I'm sorry, but like this a match, man. I'm like how Eric Weddle was, you know, talking about Scally. Like, just imagine as a first year head coach going to the college football playoff. Like, that's what I feel. And I don't want to jinx it. I just this season feels like that. Like the toughest game in my opinion is the BYU game. The winner out of that game is going to win the conference, I believe so. And then if hopefully we win, right, and we get that seat in the college football playoff, and I think we can make it 1 to 2 rounds, especially if we're playing like a Notre Dame. I think we'll beat Notre Dame if we're playing. So, like, I feel like this year could be that year for us with everything going on and how we're rolling right now.
2: It feels like that, Kenneth. So that a question just came to my mind. If Utah is not – if Utah does not win the Big 12, it will be because of why in your eyes? What would have to go wrong for them not to win the conference?
1: It will have to be what happened with Cam Rising, where injuries start to take over. I honestly feel that. I think that's the only phase in play that would happen is if we have injuries. But other than that, I don't see us altering. Honestly, offensive-wise, I think we're too creative. We have too many weapons. You can't just dial in on somebody. I mean, it's just good. Defensive-wise, I mean, it's lights out. Special teams-wise, our guy Sunshine Anderson just come on now, like just punting it out of this world. Like special teams, I think all together in the collective phases, we're good. And I think the only thing that can beat us is injuries. And so, especially at the QB spot. So if we're healthy QB wise throughout the season, I think we're good. But that's what I mentioned earlier. What scares me is if since we're running these two so much, which is our first and backup, that scares me because what happens when both of them are dinged up? I think Brandon Rose is capable for sure because he's proved it, you know, a couple seasons ago. Obviously, he had the falter in UMass and stuff like that. But, you know, that's what scares me the most is injuries.
0: Gooby, appreciate your time as always. Looking forward to seeing you here in Salt Lake at some point during the season. Appreciate your insight today.
1: Oh, you bet. And when I come down, I'm going to make sure I bring you guys some lunch for always looking out for me and inviting me on. So I appreciate you guys.
0: Thanks, man. Kenneth Scott, the former Ute wide receiver. Of course, a lot of good insight there, talking Utah football and the Big 12. Really good stuff from Gooby.
2: Great stuff. I know we're going to unveil our Big 12 power rankings. I'm with them right now as far as BYU and Utah at the top. I expected BYU to be good. But I expected some other teams to be better in this conference than the first 2 weeks have shown.
0: Yeah, I think that right now that's kind of how it's setting up. Again, it's still very early, so we'll revisit this as the season goes along. But as Jordan just mentioned, Big 12 power rankings, that comes your way on the other side. 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More of the drive coming back on the other side. I am Porter Larson. Jordan Bianucci alongside me on a Monday afternoon on ESPN 700 and 92.1 FM.
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0: don't believe you, cause we the people are still here in the rear. Yo, we don't need you. 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
1: The Drive rolling along on a Monday following a jam-packed football weekend that was on the college side and the NFL side. We'll talk a little NFL coming up in the 4 o'clock hour. But as we teased in that last segment with our friend Kenneth Scott, the former Utes wide receiver, Jordan Bianucci, myself, Porter Larson, we'll give you a little Big 12 power ranking as we head in to week three. I guess it's week three. It's week four for some schools because we have a week zero, which isn't a thing, doesn't make sense, but some schools in their fourth week, some in their third. Not a lot of conference games outside of BYU and Arizona, BYU getting the best of the Wildcats there. Jordan, I've had some struggles with the Big 12 power rankings because, for me, there hasn't been enough delineation yet. There hasn't been enough chances or opportunities to show me who is what in this conference. I will say I think I've got a pretty comfortable top two tiers, which makes up the first six teams in the conference. And then from there, there's a bunch of 1-1 teams. I kind of have a bottom four that I think are pretty solidly in their place. But I'll ask you, when you're running down 1 through 16, how many times were you just like, these are interchangeable between these two teams, or more than two teams?
2: After 1 and 2.
1: Right?
2: Yeah. Yeah. After 1 and 2, I'm with you. I have a top tier, second tier, and then we'll see with everybody else. You can look at my paper. I've scratched in and once after, and I'll just tell you my top two.
1: You can show it to our YouTube viewers if you want.
2: That's right. I can change. Oh, there we go. Yeah, they're going to, that's great. Scratch. That's great content right there for the YouTube viewers. It's BYU and Utah are the top two
1: right now.
2: And then luckily Friday we get Texas, because you want me to give you them right now?
1: Let's start. That's your top tier. Think those two are kind of in a league of their own at the moment?
2: Right now, because I just haven't been impressed with Texas Tech.
1: Yeah.
2: Or Houston, really, for that matter. I was hoping Texas Tech would go up to Corvallis and really separate themselves, so we did just have an idea,
1: right,
2: how good they are. And then right now, yeah, those are my top three. It didn't happen with Texas Tech. I don't know what to do with that team, and I think Friday we'll get a lot better kind of a barometer of where to put them. But to answer your question, BYU, I have BYU 1 because they did beat Arizona. That's a better win, I think, than the Arkansas win at home for Utah. That maybe we'll see. That could change. But that's why I have them at number 1 and then Utah at 2. And I don't think that's I would love to hear an argument. I mean, I guess you could say, yeah, Texas Tech went on the road and beat an Oregon State team. But I don't know. The eyeball test with how good Utah's looked, it's hard to put them anywhere else.
1: No, I'm with you. I have BYU and Utah at the top as well. I threw Texas Tech in the tier with them.
2: Okay.
1: Simply because they kind of earned the benefit of the doubt by winning a conference championship, right? I know it's a different team this year, but they're there in the mix at the very least. I think you'll see them find a little bit more form as the season goes along. But you can go back and play the tape. Before the season, I was the guy saying, hey, I know that they're tabbed as the preseason favorite. I don't necessarily think so. I think this is a Texas Tech team who's dealing with a lot of turnover, who dealing with a quarterback coming off an injury. That's not the Texas Tech we saw last year, and I think you're going to see that as the season rolls along. So I actually had them at third to start the season, and I have them there today as well. BYU and Utah got to be your top teams. I have BYU at 1 if this is a power ranking, simply because they are the only team in the conference with a conference win. Yeah. And it was against, a fairly good Arizona team. And that's my top tier. It goes BYU, Utah, interchangeable, but I'm giving BYU the edge just for the conference win, and Texas Tech in my top tier. And then the next three are interchangeable for me. Kansas State, Houston, Cincinnati. Those three teams, although coming into the year, I didn't know where they would fall. Those are the three that have, despite playing really no one so far, they've looked at least the part for what they came out and did what they were expected to do. From there on, Jordan, you got a bunch of 1-1 teams. You got Baylor, Arizona, Oklahoma State, ASU, Colorado, TCU, who just look so up and down. It's hard for me to really know which one of those teams should be put above the others. I think there's a bottom four in West Virginia, Kansas, Iowa State, and UCF, at least at this point. But those, that clump of six or seven teams in the middle is throw them wherever you want, really. I know that's not a great way to do a power ranking, but it's, again, it's early.
2: It's too early. I'm with you. I have Texas Tech at 3. I had them flip, though. Preseason, I had them at number 2 and Utah at 3.
1: Okay.
2: I have Houston at 4. I'm giving Oklahoma State more credit than they may deserve. We're going to see how bad Oregon turns out, what happens with that team, because they weren't impressive.
1: It's a good win, man.
2: It's a great win. They weren't impressive against Boise State. I get that. But that's a really, really good win. So I would move Oklahoma State up to 5 or 6. I'll throw them at 5.
1: Them in that second tier.
2: Yes, okay. I don't think they stay there, but we'll see. Cincy, again, they haven't really played anybody. We're getting to the point where, again, now I'm going, yeah, it wasn't a bad loss, though, because Iowa State against Iowa, last second field goal,
1: right,
2: against a ranked team on the road, rivalry game. I'll put it this way. I was surprised it was that close.
1: Yeah.
2: So I would put them up there at probably 7 after Kansas State, at 6. But I'm with you. After that, I'd go Cincy at 9. And then I don't know. I have no idea. And I'm not sure it really matters, Porter.
1: It doesn't, especially not yet, right? We get into conference play. We get a few of these games under the belt. And I think that we'll get a lot clearer look, a lot clearer vision of what this conference looks like. But as of today, BYU and Utah, it's got to be exciting for folks around here, because those are the two teams to beat in the Big 12 as we speak today. They've looked the part. They've played clean. They've done what they've needed to do. And like I said, BYU got the win over Arizona, who I've kind of got them in that middle tier because I don't know what they'll be. But nonetheless, you won by double digits, and you got out of Dodge with a win, despite trailing early.
2: Yeah.
1: Again, BYU kind of had to answer back.
2: Did Arizona play well in that game? And if Noah Fifita doesn't make a really bad decision, backed up in his own territory, throws an interception in the first quarter, second drive, that's a different game, I think. That leads directly to a BYU touchdown. The Big 12, every year, it's there's one team we think is going to be great, and they're not. And there's another team that we just didn't see coming at all. So I'm still interested to see who those teams are. To your point, on BYU and Utah's schedule, there is not a team that they should not be favored against.
1: Yeah.
2: Right? I mean, there just is. Utah, you get Houston at home. I think that's a tough game, but I'm taking Utah. And then let's even prognosticate further out. If you see Texas Tech in the title game, let's say, that is not, as you said, not the same Red Raider team we saw last year. That's a beatable team for Utah or BYU.
1: Yeah, I'm with you. I think there are a few teams still, maybe in that 1-1 range, maybe even in my bottom four. You mentioned Iowa State. That we just need to see more from them. We need to see a larger sample size, and we'll get that as the season rolls along.
2: I will say Utah going to Ames is tougher than I thought it would be a week ago. After watching
1: that Iowa game.
2: Utah still wins that game, I think, but it's more interesting to me than it was to give Iowa State credit.
1: Let's fast forward. If it is BYU and Utah in a Big 12 title game, where do you see challenges on each side, right? I think that BYU with that speed option game, Bear Bachmeyer, if healthy, is just a bulldozer. He's really, really a threat in that regard. Utah's defense, I think, is, as expected, going to be a problem for a lot of teams that they face. And then, as we've talked about a lot during the course of this show, there is something about Utah's offense that just feels really difficult to prepare for.
2: Yeah.
1: Now, we got to get through a regular season matchup as well, But if these are the two teams we're talking about in the Big 12, who has an edge and why as of today?
2: Boy, that's a tough
1: not
2: question.
1: To put you on the spot on the home of the Utes.
2: You know, that's a tough question to answer. I think the Utes have an edge in the pass game in that BYU has lost Raider DeMooney. We'll see how long he's out, though. If we get to December, they've said it's not a season-ending injury. So we'll see what he looks like if and when he gets back. But I think they can take advantage of a possibly thin secondary. Mm-hmm. I wouldn't, if you'd asked me before the season, I would have said I think BYU up front has the advantage defensively as far as getting after the quarterback. But through two games, I've been so impressed with Utah's offensive line that I don't know that that's the case anymore.
1: Yeah. And then you look at the defensive line that Utah's put forward. There were questions about them coming in and what kind of push they to get. And Jair Moe, Carson Kafusi, Lance Holtzclaw, the Utah defensive line has looked really good.
2: Yeah.
1: And that's another one that when we came into the year, we were wondering what the depth there would look like. They've had no struggles so far. So I'm with you. It's tough to give an edge to a team as of today. If I were to give one, I think it might be Utah, and it might be because of trying to game plan for them. I think that on paper, two very, very similarly matched teams, if you were to give an FPI or a power rating, I think they're about even. But when you talk about matchups, you talk about schemes, I'm with you. The loss of Raider DeMooney, if he's back by the end of the year, is remains to be seen. But especially when you're missing a guy like that and you're trying to deal with lining up, just picture yourself lining up as a linebacker, and you look across the field and Devin Dampier's in the backfield with Bird Ficklin and Wayshon Parker, and throw in whoever else you want on that side of the ball. It's something that we're going to get plenty of film on between now and then, but just seems like it's tough to game plan for. And I think that until we see someone with some sort of success in how they approach Utah's offense, someone giving an example of how to stop Utah's offense, I think that I do give the edge to the team here in Salt Lake.
2: I think it's a great point, because while I was impressed with how BYU's defense responded in the second half against Arizona, they were great. They did not, I don't believe they scored in the second half.
1: No, they didn't. But, it was unanswered.
2: Yeah. So, but Kelly Papinga, first time defensive coordinator.
1: Right.
2: So you're putting him in a tough spot to prepare. To your point, I think that's true. If they're playing, we'll talk regular season first. If it's up, it's at Utah. I'm giving Utah 2.5, 3 at home right now.
1: And of course, right?
2: Yeah.
1: This is a rivalry who, between the two teams, have more one possession finishes than any other matchup in the entire country over the last 10 years, over the last 15 years, over the last 20 years, and over the last 30 years. You stack those two teams up, the most one possession games in college football entirety. You could have a team that's completely outmatched, and I could be like, 2.5 points.
2: Yeah.
1: Give them a field goal.
2: I was just going to say, 2 years
1: Who's at home? Who's at home?
2: 2 years ago. Yeah. Utah was outmatched simply because everybody was injured. I thought if this is Utah was decimated, and they arguably should have won that game.
1: Right.
2: It's just so I mean, the whole point in this discussion is totally moot. It doesn't matter. They're always just a coin flip. I would love to see a second matchup between these two teams in a Big 12 championship game. We've never seen two matchups in 1 year between these two teams, correct?
1: The one postseason time we've seen it was the year they took the break in the Las Vegas Bowl, and they took the break in the regular season and then met in the Las Vegas Bowl, and boy, was that fun.
2: Yeah. This annoys me that they're not playing the last weekend of the season, because I kind of would like to see 2 weeks in a row might be fun. But mainly because these teams are, and we'll see how the season plays out, but these two teams are on a collision course, I feel like, to be the top two teams the rest of the year in the Big 12. Things change, but just right now, to me, they've separated themselves. And again, Texas Tech and Houston on Friday, I'm really interested to see how those teams look, because that'll change. That could change my opinion.
1: No, I'm with you. I think that if I were the Big 12, I mean, Brett Yormark was here for a couple holy wars. I think he understands the magnitude of the rivalry from just a combative standpoint, just from a market standpoint. But also, if you're Brett Yormark and looking at the conference schedule, I don't know. It's tough because you want to have like a rivalry week where you can put a marquee game up on the docket. You can get a bunch of eyes on your product and maybe finish the year. But at the same time, if you think those are your best two teams in the conference or two of your best four teams in the conference, from the Big 12 perspective, do you want them playing in late November or December when you're looking forward to hopefully having one or both of those teams make a run in a college football playoff, right? Do you want them beating up on each other a week before they have to go play in a away playoff game, potentially?
2: Yeah.
1: That's the only reason that I could excuse it in some form. You know, let them beat each other up in because you know now in the Big 12, yes, you get an automatic bid, but you're also hoping for more entrants into the college football playoff. So do you want one of the best teams in your conference to finish the regular

0: their season on a loss right before the committee goes into their meetings. Mm-hmm. That's the only reason that I would kind of push back on folks who really wanted this game to be a rivalry game to end the year. From a conference standpoint, it would be a great marketing thing. It would be great to get eyes on that product the last week of the year. But there are other things at play, and those other things at play come with big old checks. Yeah. So that's the only reason that I kind of excuse the Big 12 for maybe not understanding and making this the last week of the year. Because, again, what you see, there's a recency bias in college football. What you just saw is what you remember. So if the committee watches BYU and Utah beat up on each other last week of the year, and that taste is in your mouth when they go into their meetings to decide who goes to the college football playoff, maybe that's not the outcome you want for a Big 12 perspective. You want those teams to be coming off wins.
1: Yeah, that's true. And, you know, I'm just thinking of a scenario. There's a scenario where both these teams get into the college football playoff.
0: If the Big 12 is good enough for two teams, yeah.
1: If Houston, let's say Houston in particular, if Houston, let's say Houston's legitimately good and they beat Texas Tech and Utah's able to beat them, and then either BYU or Utah, they obviously one of them has to lose in the regular season, but then the, let's say Utah loses in the regular season, they beat BYU in the championship game. That's a really tough argument to keep them out.
0: Right.
1: Really tough argument.
0: Yeah. It's isn't the expanded playoff awesome?
1: I'm 12 teams is great for me. I don't know if I need 24, 16 maybe.
0: Right.
1: But right now this is really good.
0: Anything besides two, right?
1: Yeah.
0: I mean, the fact that we got a playoff when it was what, four, I was ecstatic about, because it keeps twice as many fan bases engaged. It keeps the storylines open. You don't lose two games and your season's over because you're maybe a Big 12 or an ACC team or somewhere there. You have an opportunity still to play for something at the end of the year, and it's not the Pop-Tart Bowl. Yeah. All due respect to the Pop-Tart Bowl. It's not a December 28th game or the day after Christmas where you're literally just playing for a duffel bag full of goodies, right?
1: Or not playing at all if you're Notre Dame.
0: Right. Or you're calling it.
1: Yeah.
0: Right. I agree. I mean, I think that the playoff, regardless of what you think of how many teams get in or what the committee does or the committee's biases or what teams they put in, just expanding it has done so much for the sport in keeping regions and conferences and fan bases of those teams and regions engaged all the way up into December. Whereas, I mean, go back to what, 10 years ago, by the time we got to the week before Christmas, there were 100 out of 119 FBS teams that were done and couldn't care less about what was going on for the rest of the year. That not being the case, I think, is just good for the sport. For me, it was a no-brainer the whole time. Mm. When you look across and you see what the basketball tournament does in the NCAA and what it does from a marketing and TV standpoint, it was a no-brainer the whole time to go away from the computer model picking two teams.
1: Yeah.
0: Sometimes not even the best two teams. Sometimes just one team. They were just going to pick it. They didn't even play the game. It was a no-brainer to expand the playoff. I think, honestly, 24 would be fun too.
1: It'd be fun. It would be fun.
0: There are usually 20 teams in the country that are good enough to at least make things interesting, right? They may not go win a title. You may not get a number 24 Boise State making a run through four teams and winning a national title, but you might. Why not give it the opportunity? Instead of playing, you know, Alabama, who plays Kennesaw State or Northern Alabama usually late in November and December, do away with those games, play them in the spring, play them in preseason or something, and add one more game onto the season slate and give the best 25 teams in the country, 24, give them a shot to win a college football championship. I think that would, even more so than what we just discussed, keep everyone involved, keep regions of college football interested in the sport. I think it would only

0: go twofold if you expand it to 24. But again, I'm not going to complain because I think it's just awesome that we're here.
1: You're really going to hurt my late season matchups with the Citadel. That's what I'm all in on.
0: Right.
1: SEC teams taking on the Citadel.
0: Or Charlotte.
1: Yeah. 10 years ago, we would be going, is Oregon's season over right now?
0: Because
1: Austin Stillwater. I don't know if you can overcome that. Is that, that's insane.
0: It was pretty dumb.
1: Yeah. It is a balance. I'm looking for a balance because I do like that the college football regular season means more than the college basketball regular season.
0: Yeah.
1: There is not an urgency in the college basketball regular season like there is in football. So I do think there is a balance. But you're right. Are there 20 teams that can make it interesting? Yeah. Yeah.
0: To your point, yeah, the regular season in basketball can kind of get sometimes a little monotonous. They also play four times as many games,
1: yeah,
0: right? Mm-hmm. When you only play at your home stadium four, five, six times a year, there's going to be some more urgency for those regular season games. But then we go back to 18 years ago, a team like Utah just absolutely lambasts everyone they play and then kicks the hell out of Nick Saban in Alabama in a Sugar Bowl,
1: yeah,
0: and they don't even get to be part of the comp. Like, they're just kind of,
1: that's it.
0: Thumbs up, guys. Here's a trophy, right?
1: Yeah.
0: It's cool because Utah, BYU in some forms, Boise State, these are teams that I think force the conversation by going out and beating everyone in front of them and then beating opponents in the SEC and otherwise. They force the conversation for a playoff. And although they didn't reap the rewards in 2004 and 2008, now the conversation's open. And if they go and handle their business like they have so far this year, the conversation has to happen because you've got an automatic bid. You've got an entry into the college football playoff. A computer poll cannot keep you out anymore. And I just think that although the sport is in disarray in other ways, a lot of other ways, that part of it is so much better and in such a better place.
1: When we get to the games, I don't know that they've ever been more entertaining than they are right now. And and that's why I think we've never, statewide, I know Utah fans have had a great 15 years, but when you bring BYU into the same conference, we have never had this level of fan engagement than we do right now because both fan bases know that, oh no, we not only have a shot to win our conference, we have a shot to win as far as we can go.
0: We used to get it once a year when they played each other.
1: Yeah.
0: And now it's all in, all year. And that's for us specifically in the market of media and making conversations and narratives around this stuff, couldn't ask for a better scenario there. And although BYU handled the independent thing, I think fairly well, better than I think I expected going in, having them in the same conference and it being a power conference that receives an auto bid into the playoff is, it just makes things, it's unquantifiable how much more interesting for me it makes it.
1: Oh, they handled it as best they could, but there's just no denying that they were an afterthought because there just wasn't much. As soon as they lost a game,
0: right?
1: It was
0: one game.
1: That's it. And their best games were early in the season. So it was usually the second or third game that they would drop, or maybe the fourth game. And then there's nothing left, at least fan wise, to really grasp onto and play for. And I'll just say myself, I forgot about BYU for a while. Because the intrigue wasn't there, and it's back, and it's fascinating.
0: Well, even on the Utah side, go back to 2019, a team with Tyler Huntley, NFL player, Zach Moss, an NFL player, and you go to their defensive side. 11 players on their defensive side of the football are or did play on Sundays. And that was a team that it took a little bit of time for them to really get rolling. But once they did, they were clearly one of the best teams in the country. And by the end of the year, yes, they had an opportunity to beat Oregon and get into likely a college football playoff. But with there only being four teams, and regardless of what anyone says, three of those teams being pretty much reserved for the SEC and the SEC runner-up and the Big Ten champ, there just wasn't a fair conversation about who that next team was. And

0: much an entire roster of NFL players for Utah's 2019 team, didn't really have an opportunity to compete in the college football playoff outside of beating Oregon in that title game and like five other things going their way across the country. And I just don't think that's fair. And I think that now we're in a place that maybe off the field, you can talk about some complications about NIL and everything going to court and eligibility and otherwise. I really do hope that that stuff gets figured out in some form or fashion. But as you mentioned, on Saturdays, and when we're just zeroing in on football, it's just a much funner discussion, a much funner conversation, and the sport's better for it.
1: Oh, no doubt. And I think it's necessary, too, in the sense that at least beforehand, the consolation prize was you do get to go to a bowl game. It may not be the one you wanted to, but the teams would play at least. They would show up and right. The starters are playing. And that's not the case anymore. So you really do, if you want more than 12 teams to even participate in the postseason, that you have to expand it.
0: That's the other part. The games are getting played anyway. You're going to have a Pop-Tarts Bowl. Mm-hmm. Why not make it an elimination game?
1: Make it meaningful. Yeah.
0: Maybe some teams get a bye. Maybe some teams get to host games on home field. You're including teams that maybe aren't going to win a national championship or don't have a realistic shot. But who are you to say that if you don't give them the chance? If some computer says that they're not in the realm of winning a title, who cares? Go play it on the field. Go decide it on the field. Isn't that what we're here for? I think so. All right. We're going to get to, speaking of NFL players locally, we're going to get to a bunch of locals in the pros on the other side. Our Big 12 power rankings, at least the top four or five of the Big 12 power rankings today, brought to you by IFA. 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

0: We're back live on a Monday afternoon, 4 o'clock hour of The Drive. Porter Larson, Jordan Bianucci, in with you today, filling in for Spence Checkets. We had NFL kickoff over the weekend. Your home of the Seattle Seahawks will be right here on ESPN 700. And your home of the Broncos, which you'll hear tonight, I'll let our guy Jordan give the tease for that. 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
1: 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Well, tonight we'll have it at 6, but normally we have all day pregame coverage, and then they do a hell of a postgame show. It may go till 3 in the morning. It's an in-depth postgame show. So yeah, check it out.
0: Yeah, a lot like your Utah game days here on the station. We may, especially on a late game like we had on Saturday, we may go well into the wee hours of the morning.
1: Oh, yeah.
0: So stop by for Broncos coverage over there, Seahawks coverage over here, and I'm sure some games in between as well. What's your standouts from week one of the NFL? Obviously, one more game to get in the books.
1: Just really good games. The September, to me, is still... It has become the preseason. Obviously, the games count, but teams are not usually super sharp. And so if you can get out of September 2-2, I think if you're anybody, I'm fine with it. But week one, great games. So far, still surprised. I don't know how surprised I should be, but the Niner win over the Rams in Australia. Yesterday, I was, is it fair to say, shocked that the Saints hung with the Lions like they did and were 1 2-point conversion away from winning that game in Detroit. The Bears scoring 59 points. I mean, I'm not big on the
0: right
1: the Panthers, but the Bears scored 59 points. And then I'll tell you what, I know this is last Wednesday, but I was not surprised with the Patriots. I thought last year their schedule was just a cakewalk, and this year I do not see the Patriots. I think they'll make the playoffs, but I don't see them going real deep. And then the Chargers was alarming yesterday. It looked terrible against a Cardinals team that is the worst team in the NFC West. So I don't know what to make of that. Those are my main takeaways from yesterday.
0: As a Cowboys fan, not stoked. They were... I want to say they were top 5 or 10 as far as coming into the year, as far as Super Bowl odds. Ha! No. Sorry. They looked like an unserious football team. And I thought moving on from Mike McCarthy, who I kind of see as an unserious football coach, would get them away from that. But my goodness, they made some mistakes that looked like Pop Warner, or sorry, locally, the Ute Football Conference gremlins out there. And not all of it was the players. I saw some scheme things that was just throwing my hands up. I did not like what I saw from Dallas.
1: Yeah, I mean, I didn't either. I don't know that. Well, first of all, they're giving up 7 yards a carry or whatever it was. It was unbelievable.
0: Not going to work.
1: No, I don't know that in that division, as far as how good the Giants are, I don't know if Cam Scadaboo can stay healthy. The guy's a battering ram.
0: That is a challenge of keeping him on the field.
1: It's incredible.
0: For any sort of time.
1: It's incredible. That's why with the Cowboys, Porter, I buy the Cowboys when I see it. I just don't. I don't know. Do you buy the Giants? Are the Giants better than the Commanders? Because I think the Eagles are still the best team in the division.
0: If the Eagles don't win that division, something is wrong.
1: Okay.
0: Like Giants, I think the Giants are probably right about on par with the Commanders.
1: Okay.
0: I think the Cowboys should be the second best team in that conference, but I mean, what we saw last night, Jackson Darden and the Giants go in there and win. I don't know. That division's going to be really interesting to watch how it plays out behind the Eagles, but I don't think there's going to be much intrigue there because I don't think any of those teams are going to be competing really for a wild card. I just don't see it.
1: I'm with you, especially when you have the NFC West has three teams. That should, and then the NFC North, I think, is really good.
0: Looks like
1: That was another surprise, was the Vikings. The Vikings played really well with, by the way, not their starting quarterback out there.
0: Allegedly.
1: Well, yeah, good point.
0: Them getting a win with what their quarterback situation is a win in and of itself, right? That'll be interesting to see how it plays out. But yeah, the NFC is going to be tough to get a wild card spot. I think a couple of them are kind of already, just looking at the rosters, looking at the makeup of it, are kind of already spoken for. Yeah, fun weekend of football on the pro side. And when you look at it from a local angle, just really impressive. We mentioned Jackson Dart, Giants get the win. That's a Utah kid. Yeah, he went to Ole Miss. He transferred around, but high school, grew up here, local, as much as you can get. Really impressive stuff from him. I talked about it a little bit earlier in the show, and maybe I can quickly pull up the data points on it.
1: Because I would like you to expound on why this is, because I've seen.
0: Okay, go ahead.
1: Yeah, no, because I don't know why. Does it, Utah produces these. Like you said, per capita, the amount of football players they're producing is, it doesn't make any sense to me. So I want to know where that's coming from. Because it didn't used to be this way, that they would produce this much talent. We don't have a large population. We have a good football culture here, but it's not Louisiana or Florida or Ohio. So it's remarkable to me that we have this many guys competing at this level.
0: It is a fairly new thing, but I think it's more of a new thing because people caught on. Right, when you go into the history books, there's a lot of players that have come out of Utah and had good NFL careers. A lot of them that went and played at Weber State or played at Snow College and then transferred to the U. I think that the reason it's really expanded is because of recruiting, and getting names out there is no longer through dial-up or through a fax machine, right? Guys weren't driving out to Utah to watch people play football. I mean, Utah was the last place, settled in the United States outside of Alaska, I guess, for a reason. It's a big desert out in the middle of nowhere. So guys weren't coming out here to watch, an Alta football game, or hell, go down to the desert and watch some small school play football to scout a player who might play at the college level. Now, Penei Sewell playing down in St. George, yeah. I called his games in high school for CEC television, and some of the stuff I saw was like out of a movie. You remember when Michael Orr, the movie,
1: The Blind Side?
0: The Blind Side, where he drives the guy all the way across the field and then off the field and then over the fence.
1: Yeah.
0: I saw Penei Sewell doing that kind of thing as a 16, 17 year old, a man amongst boys. 20 years ago, there's no cell phone videos out there. There's, not some rivals recruiting service at that game, and no one knows about it. No one knows it even happened.
1: It's a legend. You know about it, and you talk about it on the radio.
0: Right.
1: Yeah.
0: And now it's a different game. It's a different ball game. So, yeah, you look across the landscape of the league, and Utah produces top flight talent because of a culture of football. And that started not just in the 2005 and up, when we started to see it result in players going to Oregon and Alabama and Ole Miss and LSU and all of the above. It used to just be the lucky guys who got plucked out of their little schools and maybe got a chance at Utah, maybe got a chance at Colorado. That's not the case anymore. These guys are getting getting eyes on them from all across the country, and that is opening up for a lot more access. And yeah, you're seeing it.
1: And some of that, would you say, has to do with the Polynesian influence too? 100%. Okay.
0: Not 100%.
1: Yeah. No, I know what you're saying.
0: A big part of it, absolutely. I mean, you look at the numbers, the players that come out of the state, and a lot of them are Polynesian. But it's deeper than that for sure, right? I mean, it's, I think, a result of a lot of things. But yeah, you get these kids who are growing up farm boys out in the country, and they're maturing a little bit quicker than other guys, or they're just built a little bit differently. They got a leg up when they get to college at 18 years old and are looking to play at the next level. They're already kind of more developed than some others. And again, there's a religious influence where when you do something, you are like invested in it rather than it just being a hobby, mm-hmm. right? There is a religious tie in there that I think, you know, there's a lot of good old Mormon boys who it's not just their life. It's like a calling of some sort. Right. Yeah. And, you know, whether you practice or not, I think that there is a tie in when you invest so much of your life into something, you're going to get more results out of it. And there's a dedication, I think, that you see with a lot of those folks as well.
1: Yeah.
0: But yeah, Polynesian tie in for sure.
1: That's part of the, yeah, there's that ethic aspect of it. I mean, you look at Sitake down at BYU. He's brought that I don't know what you would call it, that attitude, that culture mm-hmm. to BYU.
0: It's like I grew up with a family in Oakley, Utah. Mm-hmm. Okay, our hometown when I was growing up had 500 people. It still to this day has not a single stoplight. One time a year, our population grows from 1,000-ish to 30,000 because of a rodeo, right?
1: Mm-hmm.
0: 25 years ago, there were zero NFL scouts even knew that was a place.
1: Yeah.
0: But I watched one of my best friend's little brother, now the starting center at BYU, an all-conference player, Bruce Mitchell. He's got NFL scouts going to his games now. That's just not a reality 30 years ago. He would have been there. He's got family members that probably could have played in the pros, but they're wrestling with cows and stuff right now, right? Part of it is exposure for sure. So I pulled up the data that I wanted to show you. This is per capita college football player origins. So this is people born in Utah that are playing Division I football.
1: Okay.
0: $2.03 per capita, Louisiana.
1: Okay.
0: $2.3 Mississippi. $2.6, and this is the national norm is one. You're producing $2.6 over the level, right? So $2.6 for Alabama. $2.4 for Georgia. The next highest per capita place of origin, Utah. 1.43 players per capita go to the Division I level out of Utah. That is higher than Texas.
1: That's pretty incredible.
0: By 1/100th, Texas and Utah are right there, line in line. Mm-hmm. But that is per capita, and that's 2025. I can rewind. This has been the trend since about 2018. Before that, it was like the guys that got lucky and got some exposure, right? The Barry Sims of the world, the Brant Boyers of the world. Obviously, we know of some of the guys that have made it out. Steve Young, of course, Merlin Olsen. Now, NFL players of origin. So these are NFL players born in Utah. 1.41 NFL players per capita, the national norm being one. The states that have more than that, Florida at 1.72, Louisiana at 2.3, Mississippi at 2.08, Alabama at 2.06, and Georgia at 2.54. So it's just the SEC country.
1: Yeah.
0: Outside of that, the number one producer of NFL players per capita is Utah at 1.41. And the thing that I like to highlight here is that that does not include all the players that you're thinking of that Utah or BYU or Utah State recruited from California, from these other states that came in and developed here and then went elsewhere. So that data right there that I'm talking about does not include Puka Nacua, a Zach Moss, a Tyler Huntley. That does not include a Fred Warner. It's that impressive without including an above average college football development pool. That's where it's even more impressive to me. That's just guys that were born here. So yeah, man, this is a state that has always had a love for football. It was a basketball state. I think we can all agree.
1: Yeah.
0: The Utes were making Final Four runs. The Jazz were a title contender. The Huntsman Center was a host to the biggest and most watched basketball game in the history of the sport. On the college level between Magic and Larry Bird, it was a basketball state. And now, all due respect, it is not.
1: Yeah.
0: It's a football state. It's a football culture. And the results are what we just kind of laid out.
1: Well, I'd love to talk, and I'm sure Spence has talked to Gordon Monson about this a lot. I would love to hear his take on this, because I remember he's written columns about this. And that would be a fascinating discussion, because you and I are about the same age. I would love to know when like you said, it's always been here. But so do you think just the accessibility as far as outsiders knowing about it is when it turned? But I would also – I think it's an interesting discussion, maybe for another day, but when it shifted from being a basketball state to it is absolutely a football state right now, no question about it.
0: It does feel like about the turn of the century, right? Yeah. It feels like, I will say Lavelle kind of transforming what a lot of folks think of an offensive West Coast offense. Virgil Carter, the quarterback he had in the early days there, who this is an interesting one, actually, for folks who don't know the name Virgil Carter, because he did have an NFL career. He played some overseas ball as well. Was a really good quarterback at BYU, but he's also a Lavelle Edwards product who is kind of the mastermind, the original mastermind of football analytics. He invented the EPA, expected points average, expected points produced, right? And there was a 1980s, early 80s and in the 90s where BYU was transforming really what is known as the passing football, right? And then Fred Whittingham, Mad Dog, came to Utah and turned it into a defensive powerhouse. So both sides of the football, you're seeing like actual visionaries in their field show what they can do at the national stage. And right at the time that the basketball teams, for better or worse, stopped winning at the level that they were, well, here comes Urban Meyer.
1: Yep. Yeah.
0: Here comes Kyle Whittingham. The Bronco era, although tumultuous at times, was really fruitful for BYU. Kalani has taken it to another level, I think. So, no, I do think that the turn of the century time, this became a basketball state rather than just being a athletic state with a lot of good football players. It became a football state rather than a hoops one. And since then, it's just been a steady incline of the exposure, the knowledge, and the outsiders who maybe didn't know how much good football was being played here, starting to take note. And now the secret's out. I mean, every first round of the NFL draft, you're seeing multiple guys either from a Utah school or born in Utah. And I don't really see that trend changing at this moment.
1: And now, for the first time ever, maybe, you have two power college teams in the same state who are both really good at the same time. They both had their different eras, a little teeny bit of overlap, but mostly different eras of greatness. And now it's only going to get bigger.
0: Right. Yep. And like I said, it kind of did probably start when NFL scouts descended upon Provo for Steve Young. For Sark, for watching, who probably went there to watch quarterbacks, and then they're like, wait, some of these other guys are really good.
1: Yeah. They go to watch Jimmy.
0: Look at that lineman.
1: Yeah.
0: Right? Look at this Utah guy that's coming in, that's playing against BYU. And then, yeah, like I said, once the gates were opened, you've seen the secret is very much out. So, hey, let's roll through some of the locals in the league and what they did over the course of the weekend. Starting with your Utes, Dalton Kincaid, whew, have yourself a day. 5 receptions, 130 yards for the Buffalo Bills. Cole Bishop opposite him. He had 7 tackles. He has turned into really one of their better defensive players and kind of a leader on their defense as well. Devin Lloyd has turned into really an elite linebacker at the NFL level. He had 13 tackles yesterday for Carolina. For the Bears last week, we saw Jalen Johnson, one of the highest paid corners in the NFL, former intern here at ESPN 700, and he forced a fumble. He had the peanut punch, a couple of tackles for him as well. For Tennessee, Mo Diabate, Cody Barton, both getting some action and some run at the linebacker position. Britton Covey, Philadelphia Eagle, he's bouncing back between the practice squad and active, but that's just a roster mechanism. They fully expect and want him on their roster. He had four touches for 37 yards. Devon Vele out of Utah, 7 receptions, 69 yards for the Saints. We saw a little bit of action from Sione Vaki. Julian Blackman and Caden Ellis, both for New Orleans. They combined for 17 tackles between the two of them, like half of New Orleans' total tackle markup. Mitch Wisnowski started for New England. Matt Gay started for the Raiders. We saw Connor O'Toole get some run with the Seahawks. And then on the BYU side, Puka Nacua, of course, 5 receptions, 74 yards for the Rams. Tyler Algier, now in Arizona, he had 17 carries for 61 yards. And what was surprising to me, he's in a running back room with Jeremiah Love, who just came out of being probably the biggest running back prospect in the country. Tyler was the bell cow in week 1. We'll see how that plays out for the rest of the year. Fred Warner, of course, it's funny. Some of the best linebackers in the country between Fred and Devin Lloyd are Utah products. Fred Warner, 11 tackles yesterday. We saw some Carson Ryan action, both a Ute and a Cougar at one point. He got in with Cleveland, actually didn't get any touches or targets, but he did make a tackle on an interception.
1: He's doing a lot of that.
0: He might have several opportunities for that over the course of the year. Zane Anderson, the BYU product, 5 tackles for the Dolphins. We saw Kyle Van Noy, his first action in Minnesota, and then a bunch of starting linemen that are Utah guys. Penei Sewell, of course, an Oregon product, but from Desert Hills. Garrett Bowles, not only a Ute, but a Snow College guy and a local in and of itself. Jackson Powers Johnson starting in Las Vegas. Spencer Fano starting in Cleveland. Braxton Jones starting in Chicago. Kingsley Suamataya is starting in Kansas City. And then some non-local college guys that played high school or grew up and were born here. Jalen Warren, who was a West High, Jalen Warren was, who was told his entire career that he was too small to play college football, then went to Snow, then went to Utah State, then went to Oklahoma State, and is now the lead back for the Pittsburgh Steelers. He had 10 carries, 46 yards on the ground, 27 receiving yards. Jackson Dart, as we talked about, 23 of 29, 230 yards, 3 touchdowns, 54 yards on the rush against a abysmal Dallas Cowboys defense. Rashid Shaheed, he's again going to be the main returner for Seattle. Both, from what I saw, the punt and the kick return game, he's going to get wide receiver reps as well, the Weber State cat. Jordan Love had a really productive but kind of a tough outing there. He's 21 of 42, 387 yards, but had 2 touchdowns and an interception in the loss. Brighton High product, Simi Fehoko, is kind of a Cardinals Swiss Army knife. He's a tight end, but he's actually getting a lot of run on special teams and showing up there. Alohi Gilman is a guy that was born here in Utah, went to college elsewhere, of course, is your starter for Kansas City at the safety position, and you'll see him tonight. So, I mean, it took me like 7 minutes to go through all the names of the locals, and that's not everyone that's in the league, just to be clear. Those are just the guys that are either starting or saw production in week 1. there's about 50 more guys, either from BYU, Utah, Utah State, or otherwise, that are at least on rosters, just to drive the point home that that we got to in this segment.
1: Well, you notice during Utah games when they do the Utes and the Pros segment on the big board, it's gotten a little longer each year.
0: There's 30 of them this year, dude. Most in the Big 12.
1: That's incredible.
0: I think BYU's got 18, but yeah, Utah has 30 active players in the NFL right now. And that's a testament to really everything that we've talked about in this segment. You kind of tie it together, and that's what you get. Really, really impressive stuff. Shout out Utah, a football state. I'm all for it.
1: No kidding. Well, yeah, there's no doubt about it until the Jazz win 72 games this year, Porter.
0: 72?
1: 72. Let's go.
0: I'm waiting for it. Hey, we'll take a break on the other side. Maybe we'll talk a little bit about some other stuff in the market. It's Jordan Bianucci, Porter Larson filling in for Spence Check. It's On the Drive on ESPN 700 and 92.1 FM.
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0: Welcome back. Drive Time on a Monday afternoon here in Salt Lake City. Porter Larson. My buddy Jordan Bianucci is filling in for Spence today. We just covered in the NFL, or past and present, and of course, Utah becoming a true football state. Speaking of our locals in the NFL, you guys remember our guy Nate Orchard?
1: Didn't
0: even mention him during that segment. 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Jordan, while we were talking about all the football guys and the transition of Utah from, I don't even know what it was before a basketball state and wasn't around. Fair enough.
1: Agriculture.
0: Yeah, from an agricultural state, still, of course, to a basketball state, to what kind of turned it into what is now, I think, inarguably a football state, at least the main thing here from a sports standpoint. We had a texter text in and say, does it turn into a baseball state next? I don't think quite that far, but we do have an interesting prospect, I guess I'll call it in the hole, on deck.
1: On deck, yeah.
0: MLB's probably coming to Salt Lake. Yeah. I think that when it expands, now MLB's got some stuff to figure out in the meantime, but come 2030, 2031, I would say as of today, I'd be surprised. I think surprise is a fair term here. If there's not an MLB team in Salt Lake City,
1: yeah,
0: that's how confident I am in this thing getting to the finish line.
1: I'll take it a step. I would be very surprised if they did not come in 2030 or 31. Depends on. First, I'll mention to the texter's point, I don't think it becomes a quote unquote baseball state in that we're producing a ton of guys for one reason. And that's the weather. That's the only, for baseball, it's guys are from the South, for the California, Arizona are huge because you can play all the
0: time. You can play all year in St. George.
1: That's true.
0: They got a bunch of big tournaments down there.
1: That's actually a great, really true.
0: To our point in the last segment, it's also a bunch of 2A and 3A, a few 4A schools. It's just harder to get the exposure down there.
1: It is. Salt Lake is, they have, everything is good to go, Utah specifically. And I would be very, very surprised if it's not a done deal. It depends. What's going to be interesting is what happens with the new CBA, because the current one expires in December. The owners are going to lock out the players in MLB. And I don't know how long that's going to last, because they are far apart as far as the issues go. So as far as what that new CBA looks like will affect, I think, the timeline of when we get a team, because I do think it's when and not if.
0: No, the CBA situation is going to come to a head with the MLB, at least as of now. As you mentioned, they're not close. So that's going to complicate things, and that's why I said 2030, it might even be further than that.
1: Yeah.
0: The MLB's got several things to figure out before they have any thoughts of expanding. But when you look at the cities that are trying to get in on that expansion, which I think the MLB, although not officially, they actually, no, officially they have, I think, talked about expansion being a priority or at least a goal.
1: Yeah, they have.
0: When that conversation is brought up, here's the thing. You're going to expand two at a time for conference and division standpoints. Salt Lake's not the second option. It's the first name that I hear from Jeff Passan and others that are around these conversations and in these meeting rooms. So, I think you're going to have pro baseball here. And for me, like you said, I don't know that that makes it a baseball state as much, but the baseball fans that are here, they're going to lean in just like the hockey fans, right? And this population's growing. It's going to continue to grow. And like, I think there's going to be a lot of people who, whether they're a fan of the Utah blank, whatever it is, they're Red Sox fans.
1: Yeah.
0: They're Mets fans. Hello. They're Diamondbacks fans. They're going to go to these games. And it's going to, I think, be a success in that regard. I do wonder how it affects everyone else, right? The Jazz, the hockey team, the college teams that are now all competing for the same corporate money in a city that has as many pro teams as a Denver, as a San Francisco, but doesn't quite have the population or the corporate dollar amount that some of those places quite have.
1: It is the corporate dollar amount. It's funny you bring that up because Bryce and I talked about this last week on the morning show, and we were getting killed by people on this. And your friend who's on the show, and he's on our show as well, Matt Brown of Extra Points, he said the same thing. He specifically mentioned corporate dollars. Oh. It is going to be, they have to come from somewhere. And I think, like, we were specifically talking about, like, Utah State, but even the University of Utah, there are only so many corporate dollars to go around, and it's not adding, I mean, like you said, now you have an NBA team, an NHL team, and a Major League Baseball team. It's I'm not so much worried about the fan support, because fans are just, it's incredible how much they love sports here, but the corporate dollars, that could take some money away from these other, I think, schools in particular.
0: And the answer to that question of how it gets divvied up, in my opinion, is who wins.
1: Yeah.
0: Because when you're in Dallas, for instance, you're the Cowboys, it doesn't really matter. You could go 4-12, you're still getting the checks. Like, that's a machine, right? You're in New York, you're the Jets, you're the Giants, you could lose every game for the next 4 years. That New York corporate dollar amount is big enough, you're still getting those checks. Here, I don't think we're there yet. So that gets decided by who wins. If you are a credit union, if you're a car dealership, if you're a name the company, you're going to look across the market and see where the interest is. And I know this because I look at the numbers. I look at our podcasts. I study some of this stuff. The interest in Utah sports drastically changes based on the season and based on who is good, right? When the Jazz aren't great, when the Utes aren't great, that interest is not there. They'll go watch BYU. They'll go spend money on BYU. When BYU's not great, they're going to come spend a bunch of money up on the hill. And I guess there's some meritocracy there that isn't a terrible thing, but it is not as guaranteed as it is in Los Angeles, in Miami, right? You don't have that privilege. So it's going to be interesting to see how it's divvied up. Like you, I'm not worried about the fan support, especially early.
1: Yeah.
0: Right? Like you saw the hockey team, they were selling out. They were breaking attendance records and beer records, to be clear. I don't think the fan involvement is going to be a question. I think it is more so on the corporate dollar and how long you can make that last and how consistent you can put a product out there in a way that brings people in.
1: Yeah. And it'll be interesting because I think initially baseball is going to steal some corporate sponsors from other teams because it'll be the shiny new toy.
0: It's the staying power, though.
1: Yeah, yeah.
0: That's the question.
1: Exactly. And it'll be a challenge for baseball, and going back to what the new CBA looks like, because the Millers are not going to spend what the Dodgers or the Mets spend. That's not a bad thing necessarily. I mean, those teams spend an ungodly amount of money. They can't.
0: It's not that they're not going to. They can't.
1: Yeah, they just can't. There is no salary cap in baseball right now, and I don't think there's going to be one even after the new CBA is agreed to. So But that doesn't mean you can't win in baseball. The Brewers are the best team in baseball right now. The Rays are good every year. The Guardians are good every year. They make it to the postseason and they win their division. So that doesn't mean that they're not going to be consistently good. It's just they have to do it in a different way. I'm with you. It depends who it's this way. I'm trying to think. I don't know that there's another market. I can't think of another market that is like ours in that they have all these pro sports teams, but also two extremely popular college programs. Because I think of like Phoenix, like ASU does not have the popularity down there that BYU and Utah do as far as we're selling out two football stadiums right. Every Saturday.
0: And the proximity is different too. Like yeah, Tucson's way out there.
1: Exactly.
0: So I'm with you. It's a unique market in that way.
1: Maybe Seattle with UW.
0: Yeah.
1: Maybe.
0: Closer.
1: It's not the Bay Area.
0: Definitely not Denver.
1: It's not exactly. So I don't, it's a really interesting experiment actually. Like Milwaukee and Green Bay, maybe with Wisconsin football.
0: Right.
1: But that's one. And same with Washington. That's one college team. It's not two in the same power conference.
0: It is a unique market for
1: yeah.
0: that. Now we're separated by the point of the mountain, but for all intents and purposes, this is one big market share. All right, that's Jordan Bianucci. I am Porter Larson. We're filling in for Spence on a Monday edition of The Drive. On the other side, we'll come back, wrap up the show, tell you what's still to come on the station tonight, and tease the show for tomorrow, all on a Monday edition of The Drive on ESPN 700 and 92.1 FM.
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0: Wrapping things up on a Monday edition of The Drive, I am Porter Larson, Jordan Biannucci across from me. Whether you listened on the radio side live, 700 AM, 92.1 FM, maybe you're listening later in podcast form, maybe you're tuning into the YouTube stream, however you joined us today, we appreciate you for doing so. Still to come on the station today, a little Today's Best. You'll hear from Zach Moss, Ari Temkin, Stephen Sylvester, Kenneth Scott. And on our brother station.
1: That's right, our bro station.
0: You'll hear from some NFL football, right?
1: Yeah, Broncos-Chiefs tonight at 6 o'clock.
0: The Fan will be your home for Broncos football all season long. So if you're driving around and hoping to catch a Broncos game, tune in over there and you'll hear it throughout the NFL season. Same story goes over here for your Seattle Seahawks. I know we've got a bunch of Broncos, a bunch of Seahawks fans. Who's next, do you think? I see a bunch of Niners fans here.
1: Niners.
0: A lot of Raiders fans here.
1: Yeah.
0: That's probably the four that that get the most run.
1: I bet you it's Niners. I'm a Niners fan. Niners have to be number one, I would think.
0: I'm probably going to go Niners, Broncos, Seahawks, recency thing, and then probably Raiders.
1: Probably Raiders. There are a lot of Raiders fans since they moved.
0: Makes it a little easier.
1: Yeah. I know multiple Raiders season ticket holders.
0: I was going to say, some of my buddies, a lifelong Raiders fan, but bought season tickets when they moved to Vegas.
1: Yeah.
0: Hey, make a little quick drive out there. If you really want to, you can, I'm sure, find some good deals on some flights. Make it a real quick trip. Speaking of corporate dollars, America First Credit Union.
1: Yeah.
0: Shout out to our friends at America First. 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They are sponsors of Real Salt Lake. 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Jordan Biannucci, appreciate you for joining me today. That was a lot of fun. I think we blew through the clock because, you know, time flies when you're having fun.
1: Yeah, that means it was going well. That's what I like to say.
0: I was gonna say, in sports radio, when you feel like you're like grasping for air or grasping for content or topics and you don't know what to do, and then you look up at the clock and there's 20 minutes left in your segment, that's when things are not going well.
1: No.
0: Today, every time I looked at the clock, we're going over the clock.
1: Right. When you get yelled at for missing a legal ID, you're like, okay, we're having a good conversation then.
0: Exactly.
1: Can I get a shameless plug in here, Porter?
0: Go for it.
1: You can hear myself and Bryce Larson early in the morning, 7 to 10 on The Fan, 103.9 and 98.3. I got to get that in.
0: There you go. Bryce and Biannucci each and every morning over on The Fan. And you can get me every day right here in this time slot with Spence Check. It's on The Drive. And Spence will be back tomorrow with some good guests, some RSL, some Dave Fox from KUTV. We'll go from there on a Tuesday edition of The Drive. Appreciate you guys all for joining us. Back with more tomorrow on Utah's number one sports talk. And as I mentioned coming in, you're home for Utah football since 1951. That's 75 years and counting. You're home of the Utes, ESPN 700 and 92.1 FM.
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4: I'm done hyping up Jordan Love and Justin Herbert. I will not give them the benefit of the doubt, either one of them. Jordan Love is what he is. He's fine. Obviously, somebody you'd want as your quarterback. Same thing with Justin Herbert. I have no belief that they can win playoff games. I have no belief they can win the Super Bowl. I have no belief they can win an MVP. None of that. You proved me wrong. They should be really good.
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6: On a Monday, reacting to a big weekend in Utah football and Big 12 football. Lots of crazy cool stuff happened. Ari Temkin joins us to discuss all of them. 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Hello, Ari. Welcome.
7: What's up, buddy? How are you?
6: Man, I'm fired up. I didn't even realize how fired up I am over a big Utah win, an impressive BYU win, Oklahoma State. What the heck happened? You lose to Tulsa, you beat Oregon. Man, this is a really interesting Big 12 conference already. Let's start with the Utes, if you don't mind. We know Arkansas is not exactly, you know, the flag bearer for the SEC, but it is a team with some athleticism and some talent, and Utah beat the brakes off of it, Rice-Eccles. See anything you liked?
7: Well, the first play from scrimmage. How about a pass to your backup quarterback and then a 36-yard pass down the field? I mean, I think we've talked about it last week and really for the last couple of weeks, but we certainly expected to see more fun, and Morgan Scalley is a lot of fun. I mean, and you know, all joking aside, with, I mean, they have just absolutely taken it to Idaho and now Arkansas back-to-back weeks, and they're obviously going to have much more difficult games, but I just think the ceiling of this offense is something that we've really never seen before just because of the limitations of the previous offense. And you know, I mean, I've watched Andy Kolnicki call games for Kansas very successfully, running a very similar offense, but they've never had the types of players that Utah has running this offense. So when you've got Ficklin and Dampier and Wayshawn Parker and

0: backfield. I think there's so much you can do, and you know, and then there's so much off of that that you can do, and you know, the beauty is in the simplicity of it. So let's go. But I mean, it's fun to watch. I certainly wanted to see some of this when it came to what they have, and we're seeing it. And hey, what was it like? It was 7-3, and then it was, you look up and it's 36-3.
1: Yes. Yes, and then, you know, a little mop-up time touchdown for Arkansas. One criticism, because we like to say the things we like, but also be actual football fans and be unrealistic and nitpicky and things like that. One of the concerns that people are bringing in that I think is a valid one is, you know, Devin Dampier is getting hit a lot with some of this creativity in the offense and using him as a runner, and even late in that game when you're, you know, the game is in hand. It was 36-3 when he scored his last touchdown, and people are like, why is he the one running the ball there and taking a big lick from a safety or whatever? And look, Devin's a competitor. He's a great athlete. He's a football player. He wants the ball in his hand. He wants to be in there till the final whistle. But is that something that, you know, this coaching staff needs to mitigate when you're in a game that's already decided?
0: Yes. The short answer there is yes. I don't think it's something that you really have to concern yourself with in a close game. You know, I mean, I think he's built for this, and football is a dangerous sport where injuries are going to happen. So because there's always the talk about like, oh, do you want to limit the hits your quarterback takes, you know, within a game? And I certainly understand that, but I just think that it makes them so dangerous that I wouldn't. But yeah, I mean, in a game that is all but decided, you know, I mean, I would like to see somebody not named Devin Dampier, Bert Ficklin, and/or Wayshon Parker getting the hits at the end of that type of game. I mean, when you're up, was 43-3 at that point? Or I mean, yes, 36-3 at that point when you're in the fourth quarter. Like, I think that's a fine time, and I agree with some of the criticisms there. You cannot leave yourself susceptible to those kind of hits, because that's when things happen. I mean, you know, at the end of the game for UCF, this was a close game, but, you know, Alonzo Barnett got hurt on one of the, you know, the final drive there. And, you know, so now they're going to be without Alonzo Barnett for some time at UCF. And, I mean, that's a close game, so it's not exactly apples to apples. But, you know, at the end of games, especially in a blowout where Arkansas is, you know, they might have more of an incentive to go after you in a way that they weren't, you know, earlier in the game. And I'm talking about, like, consciously trying to injure players.
1: Also on Saturday was our first conference game, Big 12 game, BYU Arizona. And these are two teams that both have designs on significant accomplishment in the conference championship race this year. Arizona going to Provo, and there's always conversation about whether or not that atmosphere and that altitude are affecting people. Brent Brennan insisted that, you know, the atmosphere didn't bother us. And then, of course, the folks at LaVille Edwards Stadium decided that they were going to be extra loud because of it. It was an awesome game. It was a great game. Ultimately, BYU pulls away and wins it 28-17. They held Arizona scoreless in the second half after trailing at halftime. BYU ends up on top of this one. It really kind of was the feature game of the week for the conference. What were your takeaways?
0: Yeah, first and foremost, take a bow, Kelly Papinga, you know, because I certainly had some question marks about him heading into the season, and even after 1 week, given that it was Utah Tech and we didn't really know much about BYU following that game. But look, I mean, Jay Hill is a legend. I mean, he did the damn thing for Michigan this weekend too. And so, you know, I was curious how Papinga would be different, and would he still be as effective at the back end? And I mean, that second half number was insane compared to what they did in the first half. Now I also credit Aaron Roderick and the BYU offense figuring out that you've got LJ Martin in the backfield and maybe more than four carries is the way to go. Because in the second half, you know, Arizona ran 20 plays. In the first half, they ran 42 plays. Well, what is that attributed to? Well, this is your identity at BYU. You can run the football and limit opportunities for the opposition. And that's exactly what they did. They played great defense. They ran the ball effectively, and suddenly, you know, a dominant offensive first half for Arizona becomes a very quiet second half. And that's the identity of BYU. You know, I mean, not every team knows what its identity is 2 weeks into the season and what they can fall back on. And I mean, that to me was as clear as day in that game that, like, ultimately they figured out in the second half, like, oh yeah, we can run the ball and we're pretty good at it. And, you know, and then they made some adjustments to the back end of their defense, because throws in the second half, 4 for 5, everyone was underneath, you know, especially they turned over on downs and 4th and 4, throwing short of the sticks on 4th and 4. Are you kidding me? and third and eight in the same situation. We saw them on third down continuously throw short of the sticks, hoping a receiver would go pick up yardage. So, you know, I think Seth Dagey in the Arizona offense didn't really adjust to what Kelly Papinga and that BYU defense did, and that's why you kind of saw the zero score in the second half. And then, I mean, look, this game also in the margins. I mean, there were really bad penalties by Arizona in this game. There was a dropped interception by Javion Cole early in the game. And, you know, look, I think – I don't know that I've seen BYU ever have a weapon quite like Legend Glasker two games into his career, but even just – not even just his production. I think he had, like, three catches and the one at the end that basically clinched a 61-yarder. But earlier, BYU scored a touchdown with him being a decoy. And then the exact same play they ran later is what he had the 61-yarder on. So we're already seeing him now. I had a major question about Arizona's secondary heading into this season. You know, they started a walk-on in a secondary that last year included four NFL players and a fifth that was an undrafted free agent. So it's a totally different secondary. And, you know, I still have some questions about what BYU can do against really good pass defenses. But in the reality of the situation is 2 weeks in, BYU is clearly the best team in the Big 12. It's not even close.
1: Yeah, as much as people on this station don't want to hear that right now, I think BYU and Utah, you can make a case, are the top two teams. BYU has the most impressive win with the win over Arizona, obviously. But Texas Tech escaped against Oregon State. They didn't look all that impressive in week one against Abilene Christian either. What do the Red Raiders have to figure out right now, Ari?
0: Yeah, and see, that was pretty much in my statement a moment ago, who I was referring to, and not, I mean, you could certainly make the case for Utah, and I think there are multiple teams in this conference that have looked really good through 2 weeks on both sides of the ball. Texas Tech has not. And look, Oregon State is very good. Braden Atkinson is a dude. And it's funny because watching the game, it kind of felt like to me that both Atkinson and their true freshman wide receiver, Jesse Legree, are both going to be playing for Texas Tech next year.
1: Yes.
0: But, I mean, like, Legree was insane. In his second career college game, he was incredible. I mean, it's wild to see that, like, a three-star that goes to Oregon State blows up as a true freshman, but that stuff can happen, and that's what we saw. So, you know, all credit to what Shepard has done in year one for him at Oregon State. I mean, they are 0-2 with two very close losses to two very good Big 12 teams, both of who are going to meet now next week on Friday night in Houston and Texas Tech. This game, don't let the score fool you. This game was very close. In fact, Braden Atkinson got the ball back with two timeouts and a minute 40 left on the clock, down four. And they converted a 4th-and-3, but they were penalized for a pick play on it. And Brian Kelly on the call, as we all know, basically said, like, yeah, sometimes they'll call that, sometimes they won't. It's a very gray area when it comes to pick plays. And in this particular moment, they called it. And it was a huge break for Texas Tech, because instead of converting the fourth down and moving the chains, and now the clock's moving and, you know, they're closer to scoring. Now it's 4th-and-9 and they get to stop there to basically win the game. So, yeah, the score is a bit deceiving there. They really were the beneficiaries of a pick play penalty there that could have gone either way and certainly went the way of Texas Tech.
1: Which I guess is good for the conference, because you want your presumptive best team to be 2-0. You don't want to have to deal with the narrative change around that, especially, you know, losing to a team like Oregon State. But I think your point is well made. I think Texas Tech has shown a couple of warts here, and they're going to have to figure that out. Not only down the road, but like you said, Friday against Houston. Maybe the most interesting story is Oklahoma State, because you lose in week one to Tulsa, 24-10. And then a lot of folks think that Oregon is not just a threat in the Big Ten this year, but a national championship threat, or at least they thought so before this weekend. 39-31 victory for Oklahoma State as the Ducks come to town. Obviously the biggest win so far in the Big 12 season, and for Drew Mestemaker and for all those guys who came from North Texas. I imagine this is exactly why they did, to have an opportunity to do things like this. Oklahoma State pulled it off. Where does that put them in the Big 12 power structure?
0: Yeah, I mean, after 1 week, it looked like they were an afterthought in that conversation, and now it puts them firmly back in that conversation. I think we all expected Oklahoma State to start 1-1. Certainly not this way, though. Yeah, and you know, we've watched college football for a long time. Like, it's funny. It's like, I feel like shame on me for not learning my lesson time after time that, like, crazy things happen week to week, especially the first couple of weeks of the season. And for everything that Oklahoma State did not do right week one, it seems like they did it right week two. Now, with that being said, Oklahoma State still, you know, kept the door open for Oregon to walk through. Like, that game probably should have been more of a blowout. Like, basically, Oregon basically had two pick sixes in this game. They had one and then another that they cashed in a play later. So, I mean, you gift wrapped them 14 points from, you know, from interceptions, and now Mestemaker has four picks in two games. But, I mean, this win was not a fluke. They beat them up front on both lines of scrimmage. I think the offensive line one was the shocker, given what Tulsa did to them along their defensive line last week. And Oregon, I mean, that was a defensive line that absolutely whooped Texas Tech in their bowl game. And basically everybody from that line is back. And somehow Oklahoma State, without their left tackle, just absolutely bullied them. It was crazy to see. And, I mean, numbers can be funny. Like, the last time that Oklahoma State beat an FCS team was September 7th, 2024, when they beat Arkansas 39-31. 2 years later, their next FBS win comes against a Big Ten team, 39-31, the exact same score. They still haven't won a Big 12 game in 2 years, but you'd think that will end this year. And yeah, they've not beaten a Big 12 team, but they've beaten an SEC team and now a Big Ten team. Pretty remarkable. I mean, there's so many ways to look at it. And ultimately, Mestemaker did have those two interceptions, but he was in complete command the majority of this game. I mean, he had this ridiculous run on third down where it'll be one of the biggest touchdowns you'll see this season in college football. And I'm sure most have seen the highlight of already, but he goes airborne. He flips forward in the air. He got hit twice, and he scores a rushing touchdown doing a forward flip. It was an unbelievable play and an unbelievable game.
1: Is that win enough to wash out the fact that from a conference perspective, you lost the Cy-Hawk, you lost in that Arizona State Texas A&M matchup, you lost in the UCF Pitt matchup. So the non-con not going all that great from a conference-wide perspective, but of course the headline win for Oklahoma State is what draws the attention.
0: Yeah, I mean, I think you hit the nail on the head there. Like, ultimately, you know, there were, I think going into the weekend, we figured, okay, Utah should beat Arkansas. If we can get one of the A&M, Arizona State, or Kansas, Missouri wins, then that would be big for the conference, and a conference that went 0-4 against SEC opponents in 2025. But, you know, the A&M, Arizona State game was a lot closer than the score would indicate because it was a 4-point game in the fourth quarter and even an 11-point game, but basically back-to-back pick sixes for Cutter Bowley undid any of that momentum, and that was how the final score ended up looking as lopsided as it did. I think the Kansas-Missouri game, that one may have appeared closer than it actually was, considering Kansas really couldn't complete many forward passes, which is a problem. And then the UCF-Pitt game was just a wild and crazy game, basically played in a monsoon. And for Pitt's offense that exploded week one, UCF's defense did a ton against them here week two. The problem now is UCF's defense looks legit, but once again, they seem to have a revolving door quarterback. They had like six different guys in their start games for them last year, quarterback, and they're well on their way to having to do that again this year with the injury to Barnett. Hopefully it's not too long. So, yeah, I mean, from a non-con standpoint, I think this is the week three is the no slip-up week because you only have one power four game. It's West Virginia, Virginia, and Virginia now in the top 25. So a good opportunity there for Rich Rod's squad that I'm still not sure they fixed their defense. And then you've got a bunch of like potential misstep games for teams when it comes to like, this is like a group of 6 week. So you've had a lot of FCS games. You've had some power four. And now it's the week the majority of teams are kind of finishing their non-conference with a group of 6 teams. So hopefully no slip ups there. And I think, as long as that's the case, because we've seen that in previous years where like a Rice beats Houston or a Miami of Ohio beats Cincinnati. So ultimately I hope that like if everybody holds serve on this week, we should be all right and have a few pretty big time wins to stick in our back pocket, but with the biggest one still to come. And look, I think after 2 weeks, I think BYU has found a recipe for potentially beating Notre Dame we get later on, and there will be no bigger non-conference game than that one coming up in October.
1: The Friday night matchup that we've already alluded to is going to be fascinating, and I do think factors into the conference title discussion no matter which way it ends up. So how do you think Houston, Texas Tech ends up?
0: Well, I mean, if we've watched the first two weeks, then Houston's the better team. I mean, Texas Tech has issues here, and they've won, and winning is the great deodorant, but still, I mean, it's hard to overlook the issues that they've had. I mean, look, Will Hammond is working his way back from an ACL injury, and he's clearly not, you know, not as mobile and not as effective as he needs to be. And so hopefully, you know, he can work himself to playing better, but that's a really good Houston defense. Now, both of these pass defenses were torn apart by Oregon State, and so it'll be interesting to see, you know, how Texas Tech's pass defense looks. Texas Tech's been missing some key guys. One of their starting safeties has missed the first two games of the season due to a violation of team rules. Before this game on Saturday, Terrence Carter, their stud tight end, was ruled out. So we'll have to see from an injury front what that looks like. But I'm excited for this game. And I think, like, if we're watching these games, Houston is the better team right now. Texas Tech has to prove it. And Texas Tech has not played the toughest opponents yet, and yet there's 2-0. And so now they go with their toughest test. Now, with that being said, they both had to eke out a close victory against Oregon State. So this should be a good one. And, you know, again, I'm looking at the quarterback in particular. Texas Tech had major red zone scoring issues last year. Like, their touchdown percentage in the red zone was not nearly as good as it probably needed to be. And this year they're off to a really slow start that way. And, you know, they felt like they had more mobility with Will Hammond, who is a more mobile quarterback, but he's obviously extremely limited as he works his way back from that ACL injury. And you can tell. He's just not the same. So they've got to get that fixed or figured out, because they're not going to win the Big 12 if they don't.
1: Ari, you're the man. Appreciate you giving us some time, as you do on these Mondays. Enjoy a full slate again this weekend. We'll chat again next week.
0: You too, brother. Take care. Be well.
1: Ari Temkin, Big 12 Radio on TuneIn, and doing a little work with the Dallas Cowboys as well. I will always deliberately avoid talking Dallas Cowboys whenever I can.
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1: 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Utah football legend and now radio color analyst Stevenson Sylvester Sly joining us to recap the Arkansas game. Look forward to Utah State. A little red and blue as we check in on the now ranked number 11 in the country BYU Cougars, and Jeff Schwartz. At least I hope he's going to join us, because he's been crying all weekend about an Oregon loss. That's a Tuesday edition of the Sean O'Connell Show, ESPN 700, 92.1 FM. Time for a little Monday Night Football preview. Broncos Chiefs tonight on ESPN and ABC. Kickoff at 6 p.m. right after live programming ends on our station. Ryan Edwards, Denver Broncos insider and radio analyst, is kind enough to join us to preview this game to kick off the season for AFC West rivals. Ryan, welcome to the show. How are you?
15: Doing great. Thanks for having me on.
1: The Broncos, you're probably aware, the Broncos are sort of a de facto home team for a very large contingent of fans here in Salt Lake City, Utah. I think that they probably have the largest following of any NFL team. And they have a bunch of former Utes on that helps us here on the home of the Utes. So we'll start with those guys. Garrett Bowles has firmly established himself as not only your starting tackle, but kind of a leader on this offense. And Jonah Ellis has really, I think, done some nice things for this defense. I expect kind of a breakout year for him. Let's start with Garrett Bowles and his importance to this team as the season progresses with, you know, a young quarterback still trying to kind of make his way, and some guys on this team where he's, even though he's not old in real life, Garrett Bowles is sort of an elder statesman for this offense.
15: Yeah, and he came into the league a little old too, right? So that was kind of the deal. But yeah, Garrett has been phenomenal, honestly. You know, first round pick, he's actually the last offensive tackle the Broncos drafted, literally last offensive tackle they drafted. So that's a pretty good sign there. One of the last guys playing, of course, from John Elway's drafts as well. But yeah, I mean, he's just been rock solid. I mean, in fact, better than that. He's been great. He's been an All Pro. I mean, this last year he was an All Pro. He's been a Pro Bowler. And you know, you're thinking about the success that you can have as a team when you build through the trenches and have success with those kinds of players. When Sean Payton got here, he added two offensive linemen almost immediately. And, you know, oftentimes is the case when a new coach comes into town, he's got to get his guys, like guys I want in free agency, guys that I want in the draft. He hasn't even for a moment considered replacing Garrett Bowles because he's just been that good. And now he's considered probably one of the top five offensive tackles, especially left tackles, in the NFL. It's truly remarkable, especially from where he started, considering, you know, there's some raw athletic upside, but it took him a little bit of time to find his footing.
1: The other guy that I guess I'm more excited to talk about is Jonah Ellis. And like his youngest, I think he's the youngest of the Ellis brothers, is on the Utah football team right now. Jonah obviously came through here. His older brothers that played at Idaho are in the league. dads on staff here at the University of Utah. If you're an Ellis, we have high expectations of you. What do the Broncos expect from Jonah Ellis this year?
15: Well, they expect a step forward, as you said, and he's starting tonight. So with basically with Coop on the exempt list right now, they're going to go with Jonah Ellis as the starting outside linebacker, and he's going to have some opportunities tonight. I mean, the fact is the Chiefs are down their starting left tackle, which means the side that Nick Bonito is going to be rushing from, there should be some opportunities, but of course the Chiefs already know that, so they're going to probably give some extra attention to that side, which means Jonah Ellis should see some one-on-ones tonight. And if that ends up being the case, he really needs to find a way to be successful. With Jonathan Cooper on the opposite side of Nick Bonito, they have had that success, certainly leading the league in sacks the last 2 years the Broncos have been. So I say we're Jonah Ellis tonight, and as well as for the season, he just kind of continues to need to show up. I mean, he's a high-energy player. You guys know that. He's a high-energy player. He has a nose for the football. He had double-digit sacks in that final year there at Utah. I think the Broncos expect him to have a similar kind of season this year.
1: Are the Chiefs still the Chiefs? I know Broncos person might not be the right person to ask that, but like this is a team that has been hanging around, and they were like flirting with that dynasty thing, and then they've had some issues, and then, you know, they still seem to be there, and it's Andy Reid and it's Pat Mahomes, but everyone, you know, Kelsey a year older and married to Taylor Swift and on tour and whatever else. Are the Chiefs still the Chiefs?
15: We're about to find out, aren't we? I mean, 6-11 last year, you could chalk some of that up to the eventuality of the roster aging out in some spots, Patrick Mahomes' injury, certainly. But they're still running it back with quite a few of those guys. I mean, Travis Kelce is almost 37 years old, as you mentioned. Chris Jones is pretty high up there, too. So they're running it back with a lot of the same construction. They added Kenneth Walker, running back. That's going to be something that really is going to be interesting to see if that can kind of sustain the inevitable fall of this dynasty if they can find a run game. The Broncos fans certainly know about that with Terrell Davis here, was able to sort of help John Elway get over the hump in those championships. But, and I don't know if that's where they're headed right now, but I know that that's in anticipation for tonight as well as this season, that they're going to lean a bit more on the run game, take some off of Patrick Mahomes, because he's just, I mean, he's 9 months removed from an ACL surgery. He's just not going to have the mobility. So to, I guess, long-winded answer to your question is, I guess we're going to find out, because I think the Chiefs are on the bit of a decline, but I remember doing this same exercise with the Patriots for all those years when they were in the midst of their dynasty, and a lot of us, including myself, at times looked pretty foolish, kind of waiting for it to happen or predicting it's going to happen. I'm going to sort of see, but I do like the Broncos' chances tonight.
1: I'm curious where you think the Broncos fit in the overall power structure of the NFL. I guess they've got, what, the seventh or eighth highest odds to win a Super Bowl. What, outside looking in, you know, a good mix of veteran and youthful players. I don't know that they have some of the, like, marquee star power that some of the other considered Super Bowl contenders do. But overall, I see this Broncos team as one that's pretty problematic for even the top squads in the league. Is the expectation internally that they will be Super Bowl contenders and they will be, you know, division champs and AFC champs?
15: They believe so, yes. They believe that, and that's one of the reasons why they brought back so many of their players from last year during free agency, and they only added a handful during the draft. The one big move, obviously, was Jalen Waddle, but the reason they did all that is they believe in their culture, they believe in this team, and they do think they're poised to make a real run this year, health permitting, of course, and that starts with your quarterback. And honestly, to that question, because I get asked that a lot, I'd say that, in my opinion, it all depends on what the offense does this year. I think there's a certain standard we can expect from the defense. They're going to be opportunistic. They're going to get after the quarterback. I hope that they have some better turnover luck this year, but the offense really kind of has to take that step forward for, I think, most people to take them seriously. You mentioned seventh best odds. They're the third best odds in their own division, and they won it last year with 14 wins. So, you know, year over year, people just aren't really completely buying them yet. And I think the offense, if they can take another step forward, if Bo Nix, Davis Webb calling the plays can take another step forward, pretty significant step forward, I think a lot of the naysayers out there, the people that don't believe, they will come around pretty quick. Because right now, especially in this iteration of the NFL, it is an offensive-driven league.
1: What does a step forward for Bo Nix look like? What is this team trying to get out of him, or and maybe a mistake or a weakness in his game that they're trying to eliminate in these off seasons?
15: I think consistency. Yeah, I mean, he's obviously shown the ability to be clutch, especially in the fourth quarter. I mean, these comeback wins, that's a big deal. And it's the reason why, you know, the question gets asked to me often, do you have your franchise quarterback? And I say, yeah. I mean, the hardest thing he's already doing, he's clutch when he needs to be clutch. He comes up with big plays. That win over the Buffalo Bills, yeah, I mean, you got five takeaways from the defense, which, again, Josh Allen will give those to you if you want them. But then your offense still has to produce because the Bills' offense did. So Bo Nix just needs to do that for four quarters, right? Now, not every quarterback can do that for four quarters, but maybe give me 2.5 to 3 quarters. Let's take a step forward and say instead of, well, you have one good quarter, you have two bad quarters, and then you have one great quarter. Do you know what I'm saying? Like, give yourself a position where you don't have to make these dramatic comebacks. You have that in your back pocket. You know that you have the ability to do that. The team knows they have the ability to do that. But what it is for Bo Nix is, okay, when you start the game, you start a little faster. And they've already shown the ability to close halves strong. So, you know, sort of keep that. Don't fall back there. And then, hey, come out of the third quarter and don't have a lull. The third quarter has been one of the worst for the Broncos over the last couple of years. They've got to find a way to be more consistent. I think it starts with the quarterback.
1: What is the strength of this team positionally, and where's the biggest question mark?
15: Ooh, good one. I'd say strength. I mean, I'm cheating if I say the trenches. So I'll just say... I'll say the defensive line. And they lost John Franklin Myers, but they really do like the depth of this group. Eniomo Azurike is going to start tonight, but Malcolm Roach is a guy that he's going to rotate in, and he plays a significant role. Savion Jones was a third-round pick last year. They took Tyler Onyedum this year in the third round. So they feel like they have a lot of depth there. They have a lot of different ways, and that's before I get to Zach Allen, who's one of the most elite defensive tackles in the game, along with DJ Jones, who's one of the better nose tackles in the game. So the defensive line along with the edge is really strong. Weakest, probably get to the inside linebacker group right behind them. And it's not to say that they don't fill their roles. They're very important, but they are susceptible to running backs out of the backfield and tight ends in space. And if you get one injury there, it becomes a little dicey on what your depth looks like behind that because you don't have a lot of experience. So, yeah, I mean, the defense is very good overall, but there's certainly some spots where if you experience a couple of mishaps or injuries, it could get a little dicey.
1: Outside of Denver, and I know it's an unfair thing to ask when you're someone who's so dialed in on the Broncos, but outside of Denver, what NFL storyline draws your eye most right now, early in the season kicking off?
15: Well, yesterday, the Chargers collapsing against Arizona was something. I of all the expectations, and we spent a lot of time this offseason talking about Mike McDaniel and what impact he might have there on Justin Herbert and the run game, and you just saw none of it. So, and their defense looked bad too, which I did not think they would fall off as bad as they did. So that one is fascinating to me. You know, the just overall picture of the offense, I mean, it was the highest scoring offensive weekend, first weekend of the NFL since the merger. And I think if both these teams tonight combined for 42 points, then it'll be the highest scoring first weekend ever in the NFL, which is pretty ridiculous. That's sort of something to sort of pique interest. You know, you had the Bears, you had the Ravens, you had the Bills against the Texans, all just having the Jaguars, who the Broncos are going to face next week, all having really big weekends offensively. So certainly, like, the pattern here is defense certainly can win championships, and you need to have a good defense to win in the postseason. But during the regular season, it's really about having a prolific offense and an ability to score at will.
1: All right. I'm going to assume that you've put the Broncos in the Super Bowl. So who's coming out of the NFC to play against them?
15: Oh, hang on. Now, don't assume that.
1: Okay, I won't assume. Yeah, I won't assume, but...
15: yeah, you know, I do like the Broncos' chances, but the Bills are probably the team that's the top of the AFC for me. Like right now, I still put them up there, even though the Broncos beat them head-to-head last year. There's just something about the way Josh Allen can change a game, and you saw it even yesterday. So coming out of the NFC, it'd be easy to pick the Rams. of course, you know, we have the hindsight now of watching how they performed in Australia. I don't know if that changes everything, but I think the Seahawks are still really, really good. Like I, you know, once they get Sam Darnold back, I do think they're a complete team. I really love their rookie running back, Jadarian Price. I was a big fan of his coming out of college. So I'd say right now, if you're twisting my arm on September 14th, I think I'd say it's probably Seahawks.
1: All right, I'll take it, even though I'm a Niners guy. I think that
15: hey man, they look good.
1: They looked amazing, and if you could keep that core healthy for an entire year, I think they can continue to look amazing. That's the big question, though.
15: Yep, that's the if. That's I mean, you're right. In that game, it was a bad game, obviously. Not unless you're a 49ers fan, but it was just a bad overall game. But the 49ers, I mean, the way they have just so much talent. And, you know, just very quickly, it's remarkable because they flashed the thing on the screen about how they're missing two top wide receivers, Brandon Ayuk and Ricky Pearsall. So, like, and you're getting a fraction of George Kittle out there. So it's just amazing to me to think, like, what that offense could actually look like if you had the full complement of talent that you basically should have paid or drafted.
1: The Broncos have any Australia games this year? I'd say that tongue-in-cheek because I know they don't have one in actual Australia, but I haven't looked at the full schedule. Are they overseas at all in 2026?
15: No. They're everything in the United States, but they do have an Australian punter, if that helps.
1: Good enough. We're familiar with those guys from our University of Utah coverage. Appreciate you giving us some time today. Obviously, I know it's a busy time of year, so enjoy tonight's game. We'll chat again soon.
15: All right, sounds good. Thanks for having me.
1: Ryan Edwards, Denver Broncos studio analyst. Broncos Chiefs, that is your Monday Night Football preview here on the Sean O'Connell Show. 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
6: Nationally ranked Utah welcomes Utah State to Rice-Eccles Stadium on Saturday for another iteration of the Battle of the Brothers. 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
1: Right now, we welcome the Utah football legend, NFL veteran Zach Moss, who, of course, is now roaming the radio sidelines on the official Utah football broadcast. Zach Moss, welcome to the show. How are you, sir?
22: Good. How are you?
1: I'm doing great. Big win again, obviously, up there at Rice-Eccles Stadium for this Utah football team over an SEC squad in Arkansas that really, I mean, long first offensive drive for Arkansas, finished with 3 points. And after that, they disappeared all the way until the fourth when the backups were in. It was an absolute demolition by the University of Utah of those Arkansas Razorbacks. Do you have a favorite thing from the game? Was there something that really jumped out as the biggest positive for you?
22: I think the trenches really showed up Saturday night on both sides of the ball for us. Obviously, you know, there's been a lot of talk about the offensive line and things of that nature. And those guys did an astounding job of, you know, really, really, really controlling, you know, what we were able to do, right, and all the different formations and giving these guys the playmakers space to operate and get out on the edges and be able to run between the gaps. And on the defense side of the ball, we held them to, I want to say, 60-something rushing yards, right, and I think four more sacks, right. I think the defensive line really, really show, right, how good they actually can be, right, versus a SEC school. No matter who it may be, it's still an SEC school. And, you know, I love to see just how quickly they jumped back on top. After, like I said, like, it was a little slow, essentially, to some degree, in the first quarter. But, you know, the offense exploded with 22 points, and the defense did an amazing job of just closing them out.
1: Wayshon, another great game. As a running back, I lean on your expertise when we talk about that position. So, only 10 carries for him, and, you know, 5-plus yards per carry in those carries, but he's very active in the passing game. And so, he totals, like, whatever it is, 18 touches in a game, and a bunch of, you know, 100 yards in a game, and several touchdowns in a game. Does it matter for a running back whether they're receptions or carries, as long as you're getting the ball?
22: Sometimes I would say, right. I think Wayshon is very unique in the style that, you know, we can only give him 10 carries and he can be very, very impactful to the game. Right. You know, obviously the first play of the game, calling his number right on a 50 yard pass. And he comes up with the ball, right. Not a lot of backs can do that. Right. And I think that's what you see on the next level. I'm sure he's challenged himself on that as well because, you know, at the next level, you can't just be a runner, right? You got to be able to do a lot of different things. And pass catching the ball is where the really, really dynamic guys are. And he's been able to show that now in the last two games. as well. And I think that is a huge part to the offense. And, you know, I'm sure he'll have his games where, you know, it's 15, it's 20 carries. And, you know, maybe it's a little bit lesser on the offensive side of the ball when it comes to catching for him. But right now he's being able to put a lot of different things and showcasing that right now.
1: Kevin McGivin is now second game in a row. He's gone into the bag a little bit and given us some unique things. That play you just referenced, which is a double pass, throwback from Bird all the way across the field to Wayshon for that big, long completion. You also

0: had the handoff option run with the two quarterback system. As a guy who played this game at the highest level, I mean, you've seen a lot of playbooks. What do you think of this one and the glimpses we're getting of it?
1: I really do love it. I really do love it. I think more so than anything, I think that, you know, people should think about is think about just how smart these guys are that we can have so many different formations, so many different moving parts, right? And it all is gelling so well, like a well-oiled machine, right? Like the players need so much more credit on, you know, being able to digest all of this stuff and then go out and execute it flawlessly, right? It's so many little things that can happen to where, you know, the formations can be, you know, gimmicky, cute sometimes, whatever it may be, and something can go wrong. But these guys have been able to make all of this stuff, right, that it's really, really hard to do. You know, especially when you talk about reading the option stuff, right? And, you know, that's really hard to do. Not a lot of quarterbacks can do that. And, you know, so I wanted to give a lot of credit to the players. And Coach McGivens obviously has had an outstanding plan each and every week, the first 2 weeks, right? I think going back to last week, right, Bill said it on the show. It was like, you know, we showed a lot without doing a lot, right? And that made Arkansas had to plan for so many different formations. And then we came out and showed even different, some more different formations. And they, you can just tell the type of how confused they were just by having to see that. And, you know, sometimes we lined up with absolutely no one in the backfield, right? And most people can ask yourself, oh, why do you line up like that? And then you just motion right back into it. But communication at that last second, you get the snap off, which confuses the defense. Like, and it was a really a nice piece of art on Saturday night.
0: To the tune of a 43-10 victory over the Arkansas Razorbacks. So the Utes are 2-0. They're up to number 17 in the rankings. I still think we have to figure out a lot of things about this team. I echo your sentiment. I like that the offensive line, the defensive line played well in this game. Now you've got Utah State. So you've got, you know, FCS team, then an SEC team, although a bottom-dwelling SEC team. Then you got a Utah State team that knows a couple of your guys really well, that knows Kevin McGibbon really well. Bronco Mendenhall was his boss last year. And a lot of these Utah State guys are guys that, you know, either wish they played at Utah or wish they played at BYU. Coaches that, you know, all over the staffs that know each other incredibly well. How much do you think the dynamic changes because of the familiarity that Utah State has with Utah?
1: Yeah, that's definitely a challenge, you know, and obviously we won't know just how much of a challenge it is until you roll the ball out there and you play. But it's definitely something you can't overlook, I think, which we have obviously a lot more talent on our side of the ball. And these guys are hungry, right? I think, you know, it's great to be friends, right, from the coaching staff and the player side of things before kickoff. But once that ball kicks off, right, all that goes out of the window, and then you can pick that back up after you come out of there with another blowout win, hopefully. But, you know, I think our players, right, are up for the challenge. You know, I love, you know, just seeing how locked in each and every player, every coach was getting ready for the Arkansas game, right? And I highly doubt it would be any different Saturday at 1:30.
0: So Braden Pagan obviously was their leading receiver last year, and then like three games into the new season, he's now playing against a bunch of his former teammates. And this is becoming more normal in college football, but really the first time we see it, or the normal times we see it, is in the NFL, where a guy, you know, plays for a franchise and then he plays against that franchise later on. How many times did you have to do that in the league?
1: Actually, you know, when I left Buffalo, I never got a chance to play them again. And then after I left Indianapolis and I went to Cincinnati, we actually had a preseason game and a joint practice against them right that following season. So that was pretty cool to see all the guys that you just went to war with for in that past season and stuff like that.